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1: Bottom of the sixth, Iron Pigs and Bison still scoreless. First pitch on the way to Dylan Moore, swung on and fouled back. Moore leading it off here in the last sixth. 2-3-4 due up against Sinnion Woods Richardson, who's thrown five scoreless. The 0-1, and Moore, another big hack, fouls it back. 0-2. Moore is 0-1. Walked solo base. Last time up, he was the first runner in scoring position for the Iron Pigs. He left two on in the fifth, which has Chase Lee starting to throw out in the Iron Pigs, or out in the Bison's bullpen. 0-2, down the dirt. 1-2. Woods Richardson, a little bit less efficient than Ron Helm. He's at 78 pitches at the moment. Into his winds. 1-2. Down the dirt, splitter, not interesting enough to Moore. 2-2. Last time out, Woods Richardson threw just 62 pitches, so this is the first time the Blue Jays and the Bisons are letting Woods Richardson really off the leash. 2-2. Moore, tomahawk slider, but it's foul. Down the left field side, it's lined into the FCU picnic patio. Last time out, Woods Richardson against Rochester last Sunday, he threw four innings, gave up three runs on four hits, didn't strike out a single hitter. He's got six strikeouts here tonight. The 2-2, Moore drives it in the air down the right field side, slicing towards the sidewall over Munguia onto the track. Makes the catch, still in fair territory to retire Moore. One away to begin the sixth. No runs, three hits, no errors for the Iron Pigs. No runs, one hit, no errors for the Bisons. There is nobody throwing yet in the Iron Pigs bullpen as Woods Richardson gets Moore to fly out to begin the sixth, and now at 81 pitches, they're going to say, thank you very much, go take your shower. That's all for him. Gets handshakes and high fives from everybody on the mound. As Casey Candale out, we'll take the baseball from him. We've got our first pitching change of the game here. Chase Lee going to come on for the Bisons. So we'll go ahead, step aside, be back in 60 seconds here in the Pigs Radio Network, presented by Ashley, the largest furniture store brand in North America.
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0: WNBA All-Star Game festivities coming up. By the way, doesn't this feel like a picnic you're going to, but not everybody likes each other? Sabrina Ionescu, two-time three-point shooting champ, she was interviewed and said, I didn't get an official invite. It's hard to turn down, you know, an invite that you didn't get. Now, we reached out to Sabrina Ionescu's agency, and we asked, did Sabrina get an invitation? And we got one word in capital letters, no. It sounded like Sabrina Ionescu was miffed she didn't get invited and wanted to get invited. And I don't know, since she's not an all-star, and some players don't compete in events if they're not all-star. I don't know if that had anything to do with this.
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1: Still the last of six, Iron Pigs and Bison still locked in a scoreless deadlock here as Chase Lee comes in out of the bullpen to replace Sinnion Woods Richardson. What's Richardson done after 5 1/3 innings of work? Gives up just three hits, one walk, and six strikeouts as he's replaced by Chase Lee on this Lehigh Valley chimney called the bullpen. Lehigh Valley chimney keeping the valley safe, one chimney at a time. So Lee, second appearance of the week, he picked up the save back on Wednesday night, threw an inning and two-thirds, did not allow a base runner, striking out a pair of hitters and inducing a double play as he inherited a couple of runners. Takes over with the bases empty, one out, Tommy Pham the hitter, Lee the side armor, deals home, fastball misses outside. Lee, right-handed pitcher. 3-1, 2.28 ERA this year for the Bisons. Faces Tommy Pham, 0-2 today with a lineup. 1-0 pitch, sweeper off the plate, ball two. Lee mentioned throws from a sidearm arm slot. Righty comes home, 2-0, fastball is off the play. Ball three. He works with a sweeper that'll use 37% of the time. Sinker 35%, four-seamer at 20, and a changeup at 7%. 3-0 on Tommy Pham. Pitch to the plate. Fastball is a called strike. Outside corner, 3-1. Three and one on Tommy Pham. One out, base is empty. The pitch home on the outside corner.

0: Bam was starting to walk off towards first. No dice. Just there at the knees. 3-2. The payoff pitch. Sweeper way outside, all the way to the backstop. And Pham walks, extending his on-base streak now to 21 consecutive games. Runner at first, one out. Scoreless game here in the bottom of the sixth. Batter is Keaton Anthony. It's 1-2 off of Woods Richardson. First pitch from Lee. Sinker, outside corner. No balls and a strike. Iron Pigs and Bisons. Series tied 2-2. Nothing can separate them here on Saturday night either. 0-1. Sinker starts out low. Ends up around the ankles. A ball to strike. One. Anthony late on it, fouls it back. Ring somebody's bell in the front row of the seats behind the plate. Not paying close enough attention. One and two on Keaton. As he takes his stance, goes ahead, calls time, and steps out. One, two, sinker up and away, 2-2. Two, two, Anthony, big swing, pops it up. Shallow center field, shortstop Kazbich backpedaling, settles under it, makes the call and the catch. Bam, back to first. Two away in the sixth. Two outs and a man at first. Brings up Felix Reyes. Felix over two. Had a big two-run single in the sixth inning last night for the Pigs, capping that four-run rally. First pitch fastball, perfect. Outside corner, at the knees. Nothing. Bomb the sixth. Pham short lead at first. The 0-1. Reyes swings and drives it in the air. Right center field, slicing up the alley. Center fielder Cameron's got a read on it. Puts it away in front of Munguia. Reyes retired, and so too are the Pigs here in the sixth. We're on to the seventh. Still looking for our first run. Scoreless game here in the Pigs Radio Network. 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

0: Top of the seventh inning, Iron Pigs and Bison still looking for our first run of the game here as Alan Ronhell has been stellar today for the Iron Pigs. Six scoreless innings. Ronhell has sat down 10 in a row as he faces Charles McAdoo here for the top of the seventh. Just 76 pitches so far for Ronhell. The righty kicks and deals, and McAdoo swings the first pitch, lines it into left for a base hit. Over the head of Moore at short. It's a leadoff single for the Bisons, snapping the string of 10 in a row retired, and the first hit for the Bisons since Josh Kasevich singled back in the third inning. It's just their second hit of the day off of Ronhell. Pigs do have somebody warming the bullpen already here, as it's Lou Trevino. He's looking to make his second rehab appearance of the week. First pitch to Daz Cameron. Big swing, fouls it back. Couple of hittable pitches here to begin the top of the seventh from Ronhell. Cameron is 0 for 1. Walked to begin the second, flied out to right his last time on. McAdoo leading at first. Ronhell throws over, and he gets back. Actually, that's not Lou Trevino in the bullpen. It's Grant Holman. So Holman will be first down for the Pigs, and I would expect Trevino at some point later. 0-1. Fastball up high. A ball to strike. Ronhell trying to pitch deep into this game. It's the first time he's covered six or more innings since he was back down with the Iron Pigs. So he only went at most five innings when he was up at the big leagues with the Phillies. 1-1 pitch. Cameron takes. Called strike two. Change up outside corner. For Ronhell, this is the first time he's thrown six innings since back on June the 6th against the Rochester Red Wings. One and two on Cameron. Middle infield at double play depth. Fastball to the plate. Misses down and in. Two and two. With Ronhell covering even just the five innings here today, it now means that over the past 2 weeks, Iron Pigs have had some stellar starting pitching. Throw over to first. McAdoo gets back. Five out of the six starters last week for the Pigs covered at least five innings. And now this week, it is 5 for 5 for the Pigs in starts of five innings or more here. 2-2. Slider up high. 3-2 has Ronhell bouncing a little bit on the mound, a little frustrated. So 10 out of the last 11 starts for the Pigs have been at least five innings. The only one that wasn't was Ronhell's last Saturday night against Indianapolis. The 3-2, McAdoo runs, Cameron swings and misses. McIntosh not even going to try to get a throw off as McAdoo slides in at second base with a stolen base. So it's a bit of a trade-off there for the Bisons. McAdoo, it's 11th stolen base of the season. Cameron, 6th strikeout of the day for Ronhell. First out of the 7th, and out to the mound goes the Pigs pitching coach Phil Condari, I think, to gauge where Ronhell is out at here. So this has certainly been the most emotion, as well as the most we've just seen energy-wise, Ronhell has had to pour into plate appearances against the Bisons here. Holman has had enough time since the inning began that theoretically he would be ready for Ismael Munguia on deck. And in a scoreless game in the seventh inning, the leash will be pretty short on Allen. Faces Willie McIver here, who is over 2, but is only hitless because Cameron Meisner robbed him with a leaping grab at the wall out in right center field his last time up, crashing into the fence and taking away extra bases. McIver's is the guy the Pigs have not been able to figure out this year. Sitting near 500 coming into the day with a slugging percentage bordering on 1,000. Had a three-homer game back on Wednesday. Right-handed hitter Ronhell's first pitch. McIver a ground ball to short. Moore on the backhand gloves. Goes to third. Moore goes to apply the tag, and McAdoo knocks it loose. McAdoo slides so hard, he kicked straight through Moore's glove. The ball came loose. Actually careened off the third base coach as it stayed put close enough to hold the runner. It'll go down as an error on Robert Moore at third base. And that'll be all for Alan Ronhell. Oh, that is painful. They had McAdoo dead to rights. And Moore went to apply the tag, and McAdoo just slid straight through him, jarring the ball loose. So McIver reaches on the fielder's choice. It'll be an E5, allowing McAdoo to reach third base. And Alan Rahel is out of this game as Tank Adamson goes to the mound. The Pigs will make a pitching change. Gets a nice ovation from the crowd. Go ahead, take a break. Back in 60 seconds here on the Pigs Radio Network. 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
2: 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Jokic has been the best NBA player for most of the last decade. He's not the most athletic guy on the Denver Nuggets. Was Tiger Woods a great athlete? It's interesting. I mean, Messi is 5'7 and 150 pounds. I mean, there are rides at Disneyland. 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Let's be honest about it. He's 5'7. 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We have trouble separating. Most athletic means you can jump out of the gym. Best athlete, there's a lot of stuff that quantifies that.
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0: Still in the top of the seventh inning, Iron Pigs and Bison scoreless for the moment. Bisons have men the corners, one out. The Pigs go to the bullpen for the first time. It's Grant Holman to replace Alan Rahel. Rahel done after 6 3rd. Runners on base, his responsibility as he goes 6 3rd, gives up just 2 hits, 2 walks, 6 strikeouts. Nearly had the second out of the inning. The ground ball to short that Dylan Moore tried to throw out. Charles McAdoo at third base. Robert Moore couldn't hold on to the baseball, though. And ends up as a fielder's choice, E5 on Moore for dropping the ball. Grant Holman appearing for the second time this week. He threw on Wednesday amidst the rain and slop, gave up a run thanks to a wild pitch. Hopefully I have better command here today. Holman typically good command. 12 and 2/3 innings, 19 strikeouts, only 4 walks, a 5.68 ERA. Be greeted by Ismael Munguia. Infield will play back for the Iron Pigs. Even in a scoreless game, Holman's first pitch, Munguia fouls it back. Robert Moore is in on the grass at third, even with the bag. Anthony holds on. McIver at first. Middle infield at double play deck. Holman, 6'6", 250-pound righty. Mostly fastball, splitter, and slider. Set of the belt, high leg kick, the pitch. Oh, Munguia fouls it back. Challenging with 96, and Holman quickly ahead 0-2 here. Holman spent a good while on the injured list as he was on the IL from the end of May, basically through the beginning of July. Since he's come back, he's been pretty nails. 0-2. Down the dirt, splitter, and get him to chase. As in his 6 3rd inning since then, he's picked up 1 save, given up just 6 hits, 1 walk. 7 strikeouts, only giving up 3 earned runs. First and third, 1 away, top of the 7th, scoreless for now. Munguia from the left side, the 1-2, swing and a miss. He struck him out. Fastballed up out of the zone. Holman gets him to chase, a huge second out here in the 7th. Two gone in the 7th. Brings up Nick Goodwin. Goodwin 0-2. He's popped out to second base. Also struck out. 8-hole hitter. Moore backs up at third base. Middle infield back as well. Here outfield straight away. First pitch home. Goodwin off the hands. Flies it out of play. 0-1. Holman, set of the belt. McIver, short lead at first. McAdoo walking down the line at third. 0-1 off the hands again. Goodwin fouls it back. 0-2. On Nick Goodwin. Holman deals, and Goodwin off the end of the bat fouls it off. Q cue ball to the backstop as he splinters the end of his bat. Have to go get a new piece of lumber. So as he goes and gets a new bat, Pine tarves it up. Holman adjusting the hat on the back of the mound, thinking about what he wants to do on this 0-2 pitch. Just had him way out in front. That slider would seem to think that would trend towards the splitter here. First and third, two outs. Iron Pigs, Bison scoreless here in the top of the seventh. The 0-2 fouled off. Just got a piece of it. Scrapes it to the backstop. Two on Nick Goodwin. Holman readies up again. The two-strike pitch runner goes from first. It's down and away. McIntosh won't even look at second base. It's a stolen base for Willie McIver. Two in scoring position. Two outs. The 1-2 fouled back. Goodwin much more on time with that fastball.

One and two on Nick Goodwin. Holman to the plate. Down the dirt. It skips by McIntosh to the backstop. Coming home from third. McAdoo, he'll score without a play. It's a wild pitch, and it's 1-0 Buffalo in the seventh. First run of the game doesn't even come on a hit. We break the ice in the seventh on a run scoring wild pitch. Run is charged to Alan Rangel. For the moment, it is an unearned run. McAdoo making it to third base thanks to the error. 2-2 on Nick Goodwin. And it is the second straight outing now that Holman has allowed a run on a run scoring wild pitch. 2-2. Bouncer up the third base side. Foul ball. Two and two on Nick Goodwin. Be the ninth pitch of the at-bat coming up next. McIver now at third base after the wild pitch. 1-0 Bisons in the seventh. The pitch home. Fouled in and out of the mid of McIntosh. On to chase the fastball up. McIntosh just squeezes a little bit too tight.

0: 10th pitch, the at-bat coming to Nick Goodwin. Holman ready, the 2-2 again, swing and a miss. 97, got him to chase up out of the zone. Goodwin down on strikes. And the inning over, but not before the Bisons hit the first run of the game on a wild pitch. Scampering home McAdoo with the game's first run. We go bound to 7, time to stretch. It's 1-0 Buffalo here in the Pigs Radio Network, presented by Ashley, the largest furniture store brand in North America.
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5: It's such a sad end for the Warriors that this is how this dynasty is going out, because normally dynasties, they go out right away, right? It's like you get old overnight and that's it. And all of a sudden it's a completely new team. We're starting over. But no. The Warriors, it's just been watching them slowly deteriorate in front of our eyes, where, I mean, we're into Steph Curry in play-in week when he can have a big game against a fellow 37-win team. And maybe, hey, we'll get into the first round of the playoffs before we get swept. Like, this is all you can hope for if you're the Warriors. So it's really sad. But the bigger thing now is that he had a chance a couple of years ago and he decided, I want to stay. I want to try to make this work at Golden State. But now it's not happening in Golden State.
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0: Hope you got a good stretch in. We go to the bottom of the 7th. Iron Pigs find themselves down the count here. It's the first pitch to Carter Kieboom. Misses up and in. The ball and strike. It's 1-0 Buffalo as they score the game's first run on a wild pitch in the top of the 7th. Kieboom leading off against Chase Lee. 1-0. Sweeper at the knees. A ball and strike. Kieboom over 2. Struck out swinging in the 2nd. Popped out to the catcher's last time up. Simeon Woods-Richardson, 5 1/3 shutouts. Lee got the final 2 outs in the 6th. 1-1, Kieboom drives it on a line the other way, starting back. Munguia now coming in. It's going to drop in front of him. Down for a base hit. Kieboom with a leadoff single as Munguia gets it in. A terrible read and right. So I don't know if Munguia lost it in the lights, if he just thought Kieboom got better wood on that. Honestly, I thought Kieboom had driven that baseball a little bit more, but it was right off the end of the bat, just died in shallow right. So the leadoff man aboard. Iron Pigs have not had the honor of that all too often here. It's just the 3rd time today. First pitch breaking ball to Leo Piguero is in at the knees. Lee, the sidearm on the mound, works mostly sweeper and sinker. Has Piguero at the plate, who has punched out twice today. Infield double play depth. Kieboom short lead at first. 0-1. Sweeper backs up, down, and in. 1 run, 2 hits, no errors for the Bisons. No runs, 4 hits, and 1 error for the Iron Pigs. That 1 error proving unbelievably costly here. Dropped catch at third base by Robert Moore, allowing Charles McAdoo to stay on the bases. Cost the Pigs an out. The 1-1. Misses, down, and in. Ball 2. Ultimately, McAdoo scoring the go-ahead run in the top of the inning on a wild pitch. Two and one on Piguero. Bright pink batting gloves. 2-1. Check swing number out towards shortstop. Charging in, Kasevich gloves. Flips to 2nd. 1. Relay to 1st is late. Nice hands by Kasevich at short. Able to glove flip that to Goodwin waiting for the turn. 1st out of the inning. Piguero replaces Kieboom over at 1st. Bison starting to get some action out in their bullpen. Get a lefty up. Brandon Salucci warming out in the bullpen for Buffalo. batter is Paul McIntosh. First pitch on the way. Sweeper outside black. 0-1. There is nobody up in the Iron Pigs bullpen, which tells you that Grant Holman will be coming back out when we go to the top of the eighth. Garrow, good lead at first. Lee, high set. Short leg kick. 0-1. Sinker, outside corner. 0-2. Two on McIntosh. He's one for two. A base hit his last time up. 0-2. Off the hands, McIntosh pops it up. Just wide of the first base bag and foul ground. First baseman Key is under it. Makes the catch. Two away in the seventh. Pigs were shut out earlier this week. Game one of the doubleheader against the Bisons. That was also a 1-0 loss. Pigs have been taking a lot of low-scoring losses of late. On the road trip, they lost 2-1 on three separate occasions. They've already lost 1-0 this week. Switch hitter Robert Moore bats. Tying run at first. Two outs, bottom of the seventh. First pitch home is fouled to the backstop. Moore, the pitch home. Robert swings, hits a three hopper out to second base, gloved by Goodwin. Underhand flip to first, retires Moore, and the inning over. Pigs get a leadoff single, can't move him off of first. We go to the eighth. It's still 1-0 Buffalo here on the Pigs Radio Network, presented by Ashley, the largest furniture store brand in North America.
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5: Scoreboard update presented by Ashley. Brian De La Cruz with a fifth inning single has the Phillies up 1-0 over the Orioles tonight in the top of the sixth. In the International League, well, the Pigs runs coming at a premium tonight in the Lehigh Valley. Pigs draw Buffalo 1-0 after seven. Back end of a doubleheader, 2-2 is the tie between Gwinnett and Durham after Gwinnett won game one 8-0. Worcester still in front of Norfolk 2-1, bottom of the seventh there. While Memphis has extended their lead, they are now lead 8-1 over Jacksonville in the bottom of the sixth. 1-0 Omaha in front of St. Paul, bottom six there, while it's still 2-0 Rochester over Syracuse in the bottom of the fifth in that one. Iowa in front of Scranton Wilkes-Barre 4-2, top of the fifth, while Columbus leads Toledo 4-1 in the bottom of the fourth. 5-2 Nashville leads Charlotte, bottom three, while Indianapolis leads Louisville 1-0, early stages in the top half of the second tonight. Again, Gwinnett won game one of their doubleheader against Durham, 8-0. Pigs trail 1-0 going to the top of the eighth inning. Here's Sam Jelinek.
0: Thank you, Jack. Like you said, go to the top of the eighth. It's 1-0. Iron Pigs trail the Bisons. Grant Holman gave up the go-ahead run in the seventh on a wild pitch. It was charged Alan Ronhell, though. It's still an unearned run on his ledger. So Ronhell's final line, 6-3, gives up just the one unearned run. Right now on the hook for the loss. Holman will have 9-1 and 2 due up. Mendoza, Martin, and Kasevich. Big righty delivers home, and Mendoza slaps it out. Down the left field side, no balls and a strike. Oh, 1 pitch. Fastball at 95, outside corner, 0-2. O-2 misses down and away, a ball and two strikes, as it sounds like somebody's having some trouble with maybe their exhaust pipe, their car, or somebody lit a pipe bomb. I don't know. Either or. 1-2. Sharp grounder inside the bag at third and down the left field line. Reyes over to the wall, able to cut it off. Mendoza around first, though, trying for two. The throw is not in time. One hop strike from Reyes. Phenomenal defensive play by the sidewall. And a perfect throw nearly got Mendoza, but he just barely beats it. It's a leadoff double for the Bison's nine-hole hitter. And I have no clue how Reyes managed to get that baseball in so quickly. For Mendoza, it's his 10th double of the year. First hit that Holman's allowed out of the bullpen. Felix had to skitter all the way in front of the sidewall on the track, plant his feet, and then throw back to second. Top of the order, Rudy Martin Jr. shows bunt on the first pitch, takes a slider outside for ball one. Martin is 0-for-2, walked, stole a base in the first, flying out to left in the third, and tried to bunt for a base at his last time up, but was thrown out. And you know what? That wasn't, time is called, is that wasn't even a car, that was a firework. How in the world is that possible? Corners play in. Mendoza leading from second. 1-0 pitch. Martin squares. Pops it up back to the mound. Holman nearly bobbled it, but holds on. Makes the catch towards the third base side for the first out of the inning. Holman was so quickly coming off the mound looking to throw to second base. Almost took his eye off the ball there, but he holds on. First out of the eighth. I'm still trying to comprehend what in the world we just saw with that firework. There's no way somebody managed to bring a firework into the ballpark, which means it was shot off probably from the parking lot. Which they shot it off from the parking lot. How did they shoot it out over the stadium? I got a lot of questions. Runner at second base, Josh Kasevich hits. First pitch home, fastball at 95. On the outside corner for a strike. Kasevich 1-for-3, singled, stole a base back in the third inning. Base running's been a big part of the game for the Bisons. Being able to swipe four bags in total. 0-1. Kasevich a high chopper the other way. Way off the line. First baseman Anthony able to pick it on the backhand. Flip to Holman covering at first. In time to get Kasevich. Over to third base though goes Mendoza. Two away in the eighth. It is imperative. Pigs find a way to keep this a one-run game here. Bisons with Salucci up in the bullpen. Keep it one run away. Keep it just one swing away. Two outs and a man at third. Sean Keyes hits. Keyes 0-for-3. Continuing what has been a tough week here in Allentown for him. Only has a pair of hits. Keyes now in the series 2-for-17. First pitch on the way, Keyes fouls it back. No balls and a strike. Infield overshifts big time for Keyes to the right side. Slate on the 0-1, slaps it foul down the left field side. Shortstop Moore is way up the middle. Peguero at second base towards the hole on the right side. So Moore has to stay tight to the bag at third thanks to the runner there. That's Mendoza. 1-0 Buffalo here in the top of the eighth. The 0-2. Off the end of the bat, a pop-up right behind the mound. Third baseman Moore cutting over will come onto the grass. Make the catch. Retire Keyes and the inning is over. Holman strands the runner at third to end the frame. We go bottom eight. It's 1-0 Buffalo still here in the Pigs Radio Network. 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
0: Bottom of the eighth, Iron Pigs got six outs to work with here, trailing by a run to the Buffalo Bisons. It's the Bisons 1 and the Iron Pigs nothing. Sam Jelinek with you here from the Cyan Sky broadcast booth, as Javon Coleman will replace Chase Lee on the mound for the Bisons. Lee leaves in line for the win, inning in two-thirds, does not give up a run, one hit, one walk, no strikeouts. So Coleman, second appearance of the week, as Cameron Meisner due up here to begin the inning, as it's the top of the order for the Iron Pigs. Meisner 0-3. First pitch on its way, breaking ball down and away. No balls and a strike. Meisner has half as Meisner looking back towards the Bison's dugout. I'm not really sure what that was about there. Pitch was down the dirt. It's 1-0 on him. Meisner has one of the two at-bats today for the Iron Pigs with a runner in scoring position. 1-0 pitch. Meisner swings and lines it, but it's foul down the first base side. A ball and a strike. Coleman, the new arm on the mound. Second appearance of the week. Threw back on the 29th. Gave up one run on one hit, one strikeout, one walk in two-thirds of an inning. Lefty comes home, and Meisner cracks it high in the air, deep down the right field side. It is gone! Just inside the pole, Cameron Meisner making fast friends in the Lehigh Valley. His second homer as a Pig ties this up here in the bottom of the eighth. All square at one apiece. Breaking ball in off the plate, and he turns on it. Second for the Pigs, 16th of the year for Meisner. That must have felt good after struggling here. And now Casey Candale was coming out asking home plate umpire Tom Ford to roll about something there. I think Casey might have thought that the Iron Pigs were batting out of order. Evidently, well, we all knew they weren't, as Moore had grounded out to end the seventh inning and brings up the top of the order. But the Pigs tie it. Cameron Meisner, first batter of the eighth, the game-tying solo homer. First pitch to Dylan Moore. This is down low. Coleman making his fifth appearance of the year. First homer he's given up for the Bisons. 3 2/3 innings, 3 runs, 3 hits, 2 walks, 5 strikeouts. 1-0 on Dylan Moore, right-handed hitter. Swings through the fastball at 92. A ball and a strike. Do have a defensive replacement here for the Bisons, as Josh Rivera has taken over for Nick Goodwin out at second base. So I'm wondering if that's what the Bisons manager was telling home plate umpire Tom Fornarola about. 1-2, swing and a miss. Or actually the 2-1, rather, cut on and missed. To even the count. 2 balls, 2 strikes. Two and two on Dylan Moore. Tied at 1 here in the last 8. Cameron Meisner tying us up as Moore swings, drives it in the air down the right field side, and out of play.

Still 2-2 on Dylan Moore. The pitch home. Moore swings, barrels it up on the line. Deep straightaway center. Cameron tracing back. Has it lined up, though. So he makes the catch in front of the track for the first out of the eighth. But another hard-hit baseball off of Javon Coleman here to begin the inning. I give Cameron so much credit there. He had that the whole way on a line drive straight over his head. One of the hardest baseballs to read. Makes it look easy out there. And there's one away here in the bottom of the eighth. First pitch to Tommy Pham. Misses outside. One ball, no strikes. Pitch. Pham takes up and away. Ball two. Pitch. Pham takes outside. Ball three. Pham walks his last time up, extending his on base streak now to 21 straight. Pigs and Bisons tied at a run apiece. Lou Trevino now throwing out in the Pigs bullpen. Looks like he's going to come on when we go to the ninth. 3-0 pitch, outside corner, 3-1. On Tommy Pham. The pitch, swing and a miss. The 3-2. Pham fouls it off.

0: 3-2 on Tommy Pham. Tied at 1 here in the last of the 8th. One out. Base is empty. The pitch home. Pham rips a ground ball by a diving Kasevich in short and into left for a base hit. Through the 5.5 hole. Pham, the go-ahead run now at first. Mendoza gets it in. Pham holds it first. And the Pigs rallying here in the 8th. Meisner ties it with a solo bomb. And now Pham, the go-ahead run at first base. So Pham at first, Keaton Anthony hits. Anthony 1-for-3, singled back in the second inning. First pitch home, Anthony trying to untie this game. Swings and misses through a high fastball. It's a tough matchup for Coleman against the Iron Pigs this week. For him, Salucci, all the lefties out in the Bison's bullpen, because the Pigs lineup is so right-handed heavy. It didn't help that he didn't get the one lefty in the order here. Pham a base hit. Go-ahead run at first. 0-1 on Keaton Anthony. Coleman to the plate. Anthony swings. Line drive down the left field side. It's in for another hit. Pham going first to third. Mendoza up with it and left throws to second. Here comes Anthony. Headlong dive. He's safe. It's a double for Keaton Anthony. And the Pigs with a go-ahead run at third base. Out to the mound goes the catcher, Willie McIver, to have a conversation with Javon Coleman. He's faced 4 hitters. He's given up 3 hits. Keaton Anthony, another multi-hit game. Second hit of the game for Keaton. And he puts Felix Reyes in position to give the Pigs the lead here. Going to have a pinch runner at second base. It's Christian Cairo. Will now run for Anthony out at second base. So Cairo, the new runner out at second base, is Pham the go-ahead run at third, and the infield comes in for the Bisons. The hitter is Felix Reyes. One away here in the bottom of the 8th. Tied at 1, first pitch. Coleman misses down the dirt. And frankly, I'm a little surprised that the Bisons not just intentionally walking Reyes here. They're going to pitch around him, no doubt, but Felix, such a good bad ball hitter with the infield in, he's just got to poke one through. Pham, pretty good speed over at third base. The 1-0 pitch. Coleman misses up high with a changeup. At this rate, they might just put him on. Bisons do have somebody losing in the bullpen, a righty. It's Pat Gallagher. 2-0 on Felix Reyes. Cairo, the pinch runner at second. Pham, the go-ahead run at third base. The 2-0 pitch. Reyes goes down and gets it. Pumps it up behind the plate and out of play. One pitch. Reyes fouls it into the mitt of McIver. 2-2. Two and two on Felix Reyes. Go ahead, run at third. The pitch home. Just down and in. 3-2. Tied at 1 and bomb the 8th. Go ahead run at 3rd. The 3-2. Reyes punches it in the air. Down the right field side. Slicing out of play. Still 3-2 on Reyes. 7th pitch of the at-bat next. Here it is. Reyes pops it up. Behind the plate. It's going to drift into the seats. Gallagher still throwing for the Bisons in the bullpen. Coleman battling with Reyes. 8th pitch of the AB next. Go ahead, run at 3rd. The 3-2. It's inside, ball 4, and Reyes walks. Base is loaded. 1 out. Carter Kieboom coming up. And we'll see if that's going to be all for Javon Coleman with Gallagher ready. and it is going to be the end of the line for Javon Coleman. Pat Gallagher ready to go out in the bullpen, and Casey Kendale makes the slow walk out to the mound, take the baseball from his reliever, and bring on a new arm. We got a pitching change. Don't go anywhere. We're tied at one here in the bottom of the eighth. Pigs got the bases loaded. Back in 60 seconds here on the Pigs Radio Network. 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
3: Diego Pavia. He was waived by the Baltimore Ravens yesterday. He gone, and that was a short-lived time as a member of the Baltimore Ravens. Training camp gets underway, and he's going to be looking elsewhere for an opportunity.
4: This actually may be a blessing. I know a lot of people see, you know, he gets cut, and now he at least gets to survey his options, see if there's anything out there for him. If there is, you know, go in, do the best you can, get some tape out there.
5: You got to be something all the way different.
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5: 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And it's all about discriminating. You see somebody, they got to pass the eye test.
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0: Still in the bottom of the eighth, Iron Pigs and Bisons tied at one apiece. The Pigs threatening, bases loaded, just one out. And a new arm on the mound for the Bisons, it's Pat Gallagher. Gallagher takes over for Javon Coleman, who leaves him this mess. Coleman allowed the game-tying homer to Cameron Meisner. Single to Pham, double to Anthony, a walk to Reyes, has the bases loaded. So Coleman out, responsible for it all, and Gallagher will try to clean it up. The hitter is Carter Keyboom to face it. Gallagher, a right-handed pitcher, 6 feet tall, 195 pounds. He's got an 8.02 ERA this year, making his 23rd appearance in all, second of the week. Got the win in game one of the doubleheader back on Thursday. Threw two and a third, gave up two runs, one hit, three strikeouts, and two walks. Bisons are going to play the infield halfway here. Keyboom is a double play candidate. It's not run very well. So in the middle infield in the baseline, first baseman Keys in on the grass. Keyboom at the plate, first pitch the AB. He swings off the end of the bat, a floater. Shallow left, Mendoza racing in, it's going to drop. Coming in to score, Pham. Cairo to the third, Reyes to second, and Keyboom at first for the go-ahead RBI single in the eighth. Wasn't pretty. A dying duck, though, into shallow left. Mendoza couldn't get in time. It falls in. Keyboom, the RBI base in. The Pigs lead for the first time tonight, 2-1 here on the bottom of the eighth. 37th RBI of the year for Keyboom. Infield stays halfway in now to face the over Piquero. First pitch, Gallagher misses up and in with a changeup. Cairo at third, Reyes at second, Keyboom at first. 2-1 Iron Pigs, bottom of the eighth as they look for their third straight victory. Piquero 0-3 today, bounced into a fielder's choice his last time up. 1-0 pitch, hits a hard ground ball by shortstop Kasevich, into left, another base hit. Cairo will score, Reyes gets the stop sign at third, and Leover Piquero keeps the line moving. It's an RBI single to make it 3-1 in the eighth. That's the drawn-in infield, even halfway in. Piquero didn't hit it all that hard, but hit it in the 5.5 hole. Guided it right in between short and third. Kasevich scrambling, couldn't get there on the backhand. Cairo comes in to score. Everybody moves up 90 feet. Out to the mound goes the pitching coach, Drew Hayes, as Gallagher has thrown three pitches now and given up two hits. Both those runs charged to Javon Coleman, and he's still responsible for Reyes over at third base. So the loss now on the ledger of Coleman, as Grant Holman, who pitched the top of the eighth for the Pigs, now in line for the victory. Batter is Paul McIntosh, eighth man to hit here in the eighth. The Pigs have batted around in two consecutive games, now trying to make it three straight. First pitch to McIntosh. Sinker down low for ball one. Infield again, just about halfway in. He's in on the grass at first. Rivera, who came on to replace Nick Goodwin at second base, now backs up. 1-0. Sinker down and in. McIntosh checks his swing, lays off. McAdoo back in the bag at third, with Kasevich now fully back at shortstop. 3-1 Iron Pigs bomb the eighth. Sellout crowd on Saturday night, making some noise here in the eighth. 2-0 pitch. McIntosh, a high fly ball right center field, moderately deep. Munguia back, settles under it, makes the catch. Tagging from third, here comes Reyes to the plate. He'll score. Over to third goes Keyboom. It's a sack line RBI for Paul McIntosh, and it's 4-1 Iron Pigs here in the last of the eighth. Figueroa stays at first base, so runners at the corners now for Robert Moore, the ninth man to hit in the inning, meaning that the Pigs have in fact batted around in three consecutive games. McIntosh is 28th RBI of the year. Now Robert Moore, first and third, two outs. Switch hitter batting left is 1-for-3 today. Gallagher the stretch, first pitch, pass ball outside corner, 0-1. Closes the line on Javon Coleman. He's given up all four runs here in the eighth. First and third, two outs. 4-1 Iron Pigs, bomb the eighth. Gallagher at the ready. Strike one pitch. Moore tries to check his swing. They appeal out to second. He wins. 0-2. The insurance runs scored by the Pigs this inning are brought to you by the Yurconic Agency. The right insurance coverage for you. Get a quote today at yurconic.com. 0-2 on Robert Moore. First and third, two outs. Pigs by three in the eighth. The 0-2. Change up in the dirt. 1-2.

0: 1-2 on Robert Moore. Pagaro leading from first. Keyboom from third. Gallagher kicks and deals. Moore off the hands of floater. Shallow right. Second baseman Rivera out. Calls off the shortstop. Tasevich makes the catch to end the inning, but not before the Pigs send 9 to the plate in the 8th. They score 4 times to take the lead. We head to the 9th. It's 4-1 Iron Pigs here in the Pigs Radio Network, presented by Ashley, the largest furniture store brand in North America.
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0: Go to the top of the 9th. Iron Pigs leading the Bisons 4-1. 4-run 8th inning for the Pigs. 9 come to the plate. Cameron Meisner ties it. The solo homer. 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Now a 3-run lead to protect for Lou Trevino, making his Good Shepherd Rehabilitation Rehab appearance here in the top of the 9th. 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So Trevino, his second rehab appearance of the week, through a scoreless inning back on Wednesday night. Struck out one hitter, retired all 3 batters he faced. Right-handed pitcher on a Major League Rehab assignment down from the Phillies after dealing with some arm and back spasms. Will be his 23rd appearance of the year for the Pigs. So he spent most of the year for the Pigs before going back up to the Major Leagues. Phils and Orioles. First pitch on the way to Charles McAdoo is a sinker on the outside corner. 0-1. Defensive changes to tell you about. Christian Cairo, who pinch ran for Keegan Anthony in the bottom of the 8th. He stays in the game here. 0-1. McAdoo fouls it off. He's going to go and play third base. And Robert Moore shifts from third base, will now be playing second. And Leover Pagaro moves from second base and is now playing first base. 0-2 on Charles McAdoo. Singled and scored. The only run in the game for the Bisons back in the 7th inning. 0-2, sweeper down and away, a ball and 2 strikes. Trevino working from the stretch with nobody on base. The 1-2, swing and a miss. Through 94 right by him. Strike out of McAdoo to begin the 9th. The 9th brings up Daz Cameron. Iron Pigs have not won 3 consecutive games in a month. They won the final game of June before winning the first 2 of July. First pitch to Cameron is fouled off, and that was their last 3-game winning streak. Since then, it has been basically up and down day by day. One step forward, 2 steps back, 2 steps forward, 1 step back. 0-1, Cameron, a hard ground to the other way by a diving Piguero, and into right for a base hit. Leover off the line, gave it a phenomenal effort. Comes up a little bit slow after that dive. Man, he went full Superman laying out. It's a base hit for Cameron. First base runner the Trevinos allowed on his rehab. So a man at first, one out, brings up Willie McIver. Remember, if he gets this far, Josh Rivera replaced Nick Goodwin in the order. He's due up two hitters after McIver. First pitch to McIver. Cutter is down low. Four to one Iron Pigs, top of the ninth. Trevino, 3-for-3 in save chances for the Pigs. Last save came on June the 25th. That was against Syracuse here at home. 1-0 pitch. McIver checks swing on the inside corner. Doesn't matter if he went around or not. 1-1. Ball and a strike on Willie McIver. 1-1 pitch, off the hands, grounded foul to the Pigs dugout, third base side, 1-2. One and two on Willie McIver, two out, one out, top of the ninth. Daz Cameron at first, the 1-2, McIver rolls over a grounder up the third base side, it's a foul ball. Great backhand pick by Kyra on the run. Doesn't matter, though. Still 1-2. McIver back to the plate after sprinting it out down the line. Ready to go here as Trevino comes ready. The 1-2, fastball up and in, 2-2. Four to one Iron Pigs, top of the ninth. Trevino, the 2-2. Sweeper down and away, McIver lays off, 3-2.

0: Four runs in the eighth for the Pigs. Meisner tied it with a solo shot. Keboom the lead with a base hit. A couple more insurance runs. Now Trevino trying to get the final three outs here in the ninth. Strikeout of McAdoo. Cameron a base hit. He's at first. Now the 3-2 to McIver. Called strike three. Top of the zone. But McIver's going to challenge this. Bisons have one left. And upon review, it's still going to stand here. McIver already walking away from the plate. Showing up on the big board. And the crowd tells y'all you need to know. Second strikeout of the inning for Lou Trevino. And the Bisons down for their last hope. It's Ismael Munguia. Pigs on the precipice of a third straight win. Bring them back potentially to 500 here in the second half. Munguia from the left side is 0 for 3 today. Cameron takes off for second with nobody holding him on. It's a called strike to Munguia, and Cameron will take second base on defensive indifference. 4-1 Pigs, top of the ninth. 0-1 to Munguia. Munguia swings. It's a high chopper up the first base side off the mound. Trevino will kick it as it's in foul territory. Nice glove save by the first base coach for the Bisons. Barehanded that. 0-2. Manuel Guzman in the coach's box. A little wry smile over there. And a nice glove save. And Munguia trying to save things for the Bisons while Trevino trying to do the same for the Pigs. 0-2. On Ismael Munguia, runner at second base, two outs in the ninth. The 0-2 off the hands, Munguia pops it up. Out of play, still 0-2. On Munguia, Cameron at second. Trevino's 0-2 again, down the dirt. McIntosh can't block it, it skitters to the backstop. Over to third base goes Cameron on the wild pitch.
1: Everybody clap your hands.
0: One and two on Ismael Munguia. 4-1 Pigs, top of the ninth. And out away, a strike away. In their third consecutive victory this week over the Bisons. Trevino at the set. The 1-2. Munguia slaps it the other way on a line. Reyes tracing back. Has it lined up. Puts it away. And the ball game is over. The final. It's the Iron Pigs 4 and the Bisons 1. Iron Pigs victorious for a third straight game as they score 4 in the 8th, sending 9 to the plate to come back and win it for a third straight victory here on Saturday night. Cameron Meisner ties it with a solo shot. Carter Keyboom, the go-ahead RBI single. Some insurance runs after the fact. And Lou Trevino the save for a scoreless 9. Final score, it's the Iron Pigs 4 and the Bisons 1. We'll go ahead, take a break, and come back with totals and a recap next on the Staybridge Suite, Allentown Bethlehem Airport postgame show, coming up after this break here on the Pigs Radio Network, presented by Ashley, the largest furniture store brand in North America.
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5: Based on this latest social media video for Tyreek Hill's NFL comeback, is the glass half full or is the glass half empty? Think of this like the arcade game Tapper, that classic 1980s arcade game Tapper. This is the glass crack. It's leaking and the bartender is sweeping it up. That's what this is. Tyreek Hill is not mounting a comeback. It's not a comeback. This is a Kickstarter campaign is what this is. The biggest red flag came out of his own mouth. I'm trying to regain all the power in my left leg. He said, he also said he had no power in his left leg in the same video. So that is

0: was known as, say it with me now, Dead Giveaway. Dead Giveaway.
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2: Welcome into the Staybird Suites Allentown Bethlehem Airport postgame show. 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The Iron Pigs down the Buffalo Bisons for a third consecutive game. The final score, it's 4-1. It's the Pigs with four in the eighth rally for their third straight victory. Let's get you told us a recap real quick before Jack Heim will have you for the rest of your postgame show. It was nothing short of a pitcher's duel early, even middle, and then late into this one. Alan Ronhell against Simeon Woods Richardson. Just going blow for blow here. Ronhell early on dealt with some walks to begin frames, but settling after that at one point, retiring 10 straight. Woods Richardson had six strikeouts through five innings, but neither team could crack the scoreboard. Woods Richardson was done after 5 1/3 as he left with a man on base. Chase Lee took over for him. He was able to get out of the sixth unscathed. Going to the seventh, still scoreless. Ronhell gave up a leadoff single, a fielder's choice with an error, allowing Charles McAdoo to reach third base, put the Bisons in position. Grant Holman came out of the pen to relieve Ronhell, trying to get him out of the jam, but ended up being all for naught as Holman did pick up two strikeouts, but a wild pitch allowed McAdoo to score the go-ahead run for the Bisons. Pigs in the eighth, still down 1-0. Cameron Meisner, the new kid on the block, making fast friends here with a solo homer, tied the game up. Solo shot out to right, just inside the pole, tied the game at one apiece. Pigs would go on to take the lead later in the frame. Carter Keeboom, an RBI single, with a couple insurance runs from Piguero and McIntosh. An RBI base hit for Piguero, sack fly for McIntosh, made it 4-1, before Lou Trevino, with a scoreless ninth, picked up the save for the Iron Pigs in the top of the ninth. Final score, it's the Pigs 4 and the Bisons 1. Final line score for the Pigs, 4 runs, 9 hits, 1 error, they leave 8 on base. For the Bisons, 1 run, 4 hits, no errors, they leave 6 on base. Winning pitcher is Grant Holman for the Iron Pigs. It's his first win as a member of the Iron Pigs. He is now 1-0. Holman, an inning and 2/3 scoreless. C picks up 2 strikeouts, allows just 1 hit. The loser for the Bisons, Chaffin Coleman, he's now 0-1, gives up all 4 runs in the 8th. Lou Trevino on his Good Shepherd rehab picks up his 4th save with a scoreless 9th with a pair of strikeouts. Started tonight's game at 6:36, finished at 9:08 for a time of game of 2 hours and 32 minutes as I had those backwards down on my scorecard, but it was played in front of 10,000 fans, capacity sellout crowd here on Saturday night at Coca-Cola Park. With the win, the Pigs back to 500 here in the second half, now 16-16, 51-56 overall, while the Bisons fall back to 500, 16-16 in the second half, 51-56 overall on the season. Pigs 51-56 overall on the season as well now. Pigs will go for the series win tomorrow afternoon, as it will be the return of Brian Keller for the Iron Pigs. Keller optioned just yesterday by the Phillies. Will try to stay on track and on time. So he would have pitched yesterday had he not been optioned. So he will pitch tomorrow now for the Iron Pigs, starting the finale against TBD for the Bison. Sounds like it will probably be a bullpen game. Keller 0-1 with a 2.23 ERA for the Pigs. TBD again for the Bisons. First pitch slated for 1:15. Pre-game show will get on the air at 12:45. That'll be the next time that I talk to you, so I'll do it for my portion of the broadcast here on Saturday night. As always, big thanks from me to you for making us a part of your Saturday evening. Big thanks to Jack Heim back in the studio, keeping me company for this one. As always, a big thanks to our partners who make Iron Pigs Baseball possible. Our naming rights partner, Coca-Cola, presenting partner, Capital Blue Cross, and founding partners, Air Products, Service Electric, Lehigh Valley Health Network, a part of Jefferson Health, B. Braun, The Morning Call, and WFMZ Channel 69 News. I'll talk to you tomorrow for the series finale. Until then, your final score here from Coca-Cola Park. It's the Bisons falling to the Pigs, 4-1. The Iron Pigs win their third straight. They'll go for the series win in a fourth straight victory tomorrow in the series finale on Sunday afternoon. Until then, I've been Sam Jelinek. Thanks so much for listening. Jack Imus, you the rest of the way here on the Staybridge Suites, Allentown, Bethlehem Airport postgame show here on the Pigs Radio Network, presented by Ashley, the largest furniture store brand in North America.
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29: Welcome back in to the Staybridge Suites, Allentown Bethlehem Airport post-game show here. Jack Heim coming in from the Phillipsburg East and Honda Studios on a Saturday night. Iron Pigs win their third straight ball game over the Buffalo Bisons 4-1, the final here tonight. Now these teams dead even record on the season at 51-56, dead even in second half play. I do believe there as well. At both sitting at 16-16, if I am right here off the top of my head, and it is confirmed that I am correct on that front. So 16-16 in second half play, both these teams, 51-56 overall as well. Let's get right to the game highlights, though, for this one tonight, as the Iron Pigs came out on top. What was the starting pitchers firmly in control of this one early? It would be Alan Rondell and Simeon Woods Richardson trading zeros. For the first five innings of this game, I stop at five because Simeon Woods Richardson would be pulled after five and a third innings. We allowed three hits, no runs, and struck out seven. For Buffalo, Alan Rondell was able to muster up six innings plus and got an out in the seventh. So Rondell, six and a third innings, scoreless. Simeon Woods Richardson, five and a third. Chase Lee would get out of the final two outs in the bottom of the sixth. Yes, that is correct. So it'd be scoreless after six. The Bisons would claim the lead as a run would score on a wild pitch in the top of the seventh. Charles McAdoo got to third on an error on a tag play at third base on a ground ball out to short. So it was runner at third and eventually a wild pitch by Grant Holman. Run comes in to score in McAdoo and the Bisons take a 1-0 lead. Pigs go down in the bottom of the seventh inning as well against Chase Lee, but that would all change in the bottom half of the eighth against Javon Coleman. As with a 1-0 deficit, the Pigs, well, be one of the new guys again. Cameron Meisner continuing to make some noise here for Lehigh Valley.
2: Lefty comes home and Meisner cracks it high in the air, deep down the right field side. It is gone! Just inside the pole, Cameron Meisner. Making fast friends in the Lehigh Valley. His second homer as a Pig ties this up here in the bottom of the eighth. All square at one apiece.
29: All level at one. Just kept that ball fair, did Meisner. Tied at one in the bottom of the eighth were the Iron Pigs. The big inning would be their biggest inning of the night and when they needed it at the very most. So tied up at one and the inning wouldn't be far from over. After that, Tommy Pham would single, Keaton Anthony would double, coming with one out in the bottom of the eighth inning, second and third with one away. Christian Cairo would pinch run for Keaton Anthony. Felix Reyes would work a good at-bat, leading to a walk. That would be the night for Javon Coleman. Pat Gallagher would be the next arm out of the Bison's bullpen. With the bases loaded and one away here tonight, Carter Kieboom came up with a run-scoring opportunity and drove home the go-ahead tally.
5: Kieboom at the plate. First pitch, the AB. He swings off the end of the bat, a floater. Shallow left, Mendoza racing in. It's going to drop. Coming in to score, Pham. Cairo to third. Reyes to second. And Kieboom at first for the go-ahead RBI single in the eighth.
29: Carter Kieboom with the go-ahead RBI single here tonight. 2-1 Iron Pigs take the lead. The next batter after that would keep things going. Pass the baton off to Leover Peguero.
5: 1-0 pitch. Hits a hard ground ball by shortstop Kasevich. Into left, another base hit. Cairo will score. Reyes gets the stop sign at third. And Leover Peguero keeps the line moving. It's an RBI single to make it 3-1 in the eighth.
29: 3-1 Pigs. Leover Peguero, nice job. Squeak it through the hole. Christian Cairo comes in to score. Everybody else moving up another 90 feet. Paul McIntosh would step up after that, though. Bases loaded and still one out. See if the inning could get bigger. And some good situational hitting there by Paul.
5: 2-0 pitch. McIntosh, a high fly ball right center field. Moderately deep. Munguia back, settles under it, makes the catch. Tagging from third. Here comes Reyes to the plate. He'll score. Over to third goes Kieboom. It's a sack line RBI for Paul McIntosh. And it's 4-1 Iron Pigs here in the last of the eighth.
29: 4-1 Pigs in the bottom of the eighth inning. A pop-out would end the inning after that. 4-1 Pigs going to the ninth, where Lou Trevino would come on to try to close this thing down. He'd strike out Charles McAdoo, give up a single to Daz Cameron, who would get to second on defensive indifference, and he would get to third on a wild pitch. Two out Daz Cameron at third, and Ismael Munguia would line out to Felix Reyes to wrap this one up here tonight at Coca-Cola Park. Fourth save of the season for Lou Trevino. Grant Holman got the win for Lehigh Valley. 4-1, the final in this one. Pigs, winners of three straight, at the minimum, will split this set against Buffalo, a chance to rattle off four straight wins and seal a series victory. Coming up tomorrow afternoon. Coming up, we will give you a road of the show and one last scoreboard update here around the International League. Take a look inside what the Phillies are looking like tonight as well against the Baltimore Orioles. All that on the way next on the Staybridge Suites Allentown Bethlehem Airport postgame show here on the Iron Pigs Radio Network, presented by Ashley, the largest furniture store brand in North America.
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29: Welcome back to the Staybridge Suites Allentown Bethlehem Airport postgame show. Iron Pigs, 4-1 victory over the Buffalo Bisons here on a Saturday night. With you from the Phillipsburg East Honda Studios again, here as Lehigh Valley. Winners of three straight. Nice bounce back after a bit of a tough start to the series against the Bisons. A couple of one-run losses in the first two games, but the last three have nicely gone the Pigs' way. So let's give you now a road to the show, which is driven by New Car. Discover why everyone loves a new car today. For Reading and the Fighting Phils tonight in their contest against the Binghamton Rumble Ponies. They won three straight in that series coming into today's action. Scheduled to play a doubleheader. Game one did not go the Fighting Phils' way. It was a 10-5 loss to the Rumble Ponies. Binghamton had a good power day at the plate in that one, as they would hit four homers in the 10-5 win. The Fighting Phils falling short there in that one. On the positives, Brian Rincon slugged his 18th home run of the season. Alex Benellis multi-hit game and a multi-RBI game as well. Game two of the doubleheader saw the Rumble Ponies and Fighting Phils clash again, and the Fighting Phils lead it 5-1 in the top half of the seventh there. Trying to hang on for the win, though. It is 5-1, and the Rumble Ponies are at the plate with nobody out and a runner at first. So the Fighting Phils trying to hold on to a four-run lead now in the last of it. And check that. That is now 5-3 as Billy Amick hit a two-run home run there. One of the pieces, actually, the A.J. Minter trade that just went down a couple of days ago. But the Fighting Phils now lead has been slashed in half. So cutting it to two, they're trying to hang on to that two-run lead now. 5-3, Reading trying to earn a split of the doubleheader in the top half of the seventh. For Jersey Shore and the Blue Claws tonight, playing a doubleheader against the Hudson Valley Renegades after a 6-4 loss yesterday. Game one of the doubleheader, though, today, Ramon Marquez continues to flash some brilliant stuff. 2-0 Blue Claws won the front end of the twin bill. 7 Ks, 5 scoreless innings, allowing just 3 hits in walking one. Marquez down to a 1.50 ERA on the season. Really good stuff from him for Jersey Shore. For the back end in game two, was a doubleheader sweep. Second time this week, the Blue Claws have swept the Renegades in a doubleheader. This time, a much more offensive-filled affair. How about an 8 spot in the top of the first? Jersey Shore setting the tone right from the get-go. 8 runs in the first inning. In fact, every Blue Claw that started this game got a hit. The final ended up being 14-6. It was 8 in the first, 5 in the third. So 13-1 after 3. Jersey Shore not pulling any punches there in that one. Winning the series now against Hudson Valley. The finale of that series will be coming up tomorrow afternoon. Really good week for the Blue Claws. And lastly, for the Clearwater Threshers tonight against the Jupiter Hammerheads. After a 10-5 win yesterday, 3 runs in the second gave the Threshers the early lead. And Will Gasparino, first professional home run in the Phillies organization. 5th-round draft choice out of UCLA in the past draft cycle in 2026. Grand Salami, 9-3 was the score after that juncture. Ended up at 10-5 yesterday. For tonight, though, shortened to 6 innings due to wet grounds down at Jupiter. But it was enough for the Threshers offense to take center stage again. A 9 spot there in that one. 9-2 the final. The Threshers up to 60 wins on the year, 60-40 overall. Jonathan Hogarth hit a grand slam in the top of the first. Strong start, 4-0. Threshers would be 4-2 after one. A run in the second, 2 in the third, as Hogarth would do it again with an RBI single in the second. Have a night, Jonathan Hogarth. He finished 3-for-4, 6 RBIs there, raising the OPS to an 869 on the season for the Threshers' first baseman. Final of 9-2, Threshers have won the first 4 of 5. They look to make it 5 of 6 tomorrow afternoon. Speaking of tomorrow's slate of games, Threshers will be in action at 12:30 for the Blue Claws. They'll get underway at 2:05, and for Reading and the Fighting Phils, once they get out of their contest there tonight, the finale is set for tomorrow night at 5:15. So that is the look around the other affiliates with our road to the show, which is driven by New Car. Discover why everyone loves a new car today. Phillies and the Orioles. It's time for a scoreboard update presented by Ashley. Phillies looking to snap their losing streak, and Christopher Sanchez, another dazzling start tonight. 11 punchouts in 6 scoreless innings. Although we did walk 5 guys in that one, still effective enough to get through 6 scoreless and strike out double-digit Orioles in this one. 3-0 Phillies lead in the top of the eighth as Brandon Marsh hit a 2-run single, or hit an RBI single after Alec Boehm at a run-scoring single. 3-0 Phillies in the eighth. In the International League, Iron Pigs and the Bisons, 4-1 was the final tonight as a Lehigh Valley victory commenced. Extra innings again between the Worcester Red Sox and the Norfolk Tides. I mean, they played an insane extra inning game. I believe it was yesterday that those two teams went in extra innings. Yes, it was. It was a 3-3 game yesterday that went to extras. Worcester ended up winning 9, 6, and 10 innings. As for tonight, much more calm extra innings frames. 4-3 Worcester leads, bottom of the 10th. Norfolk is the tying run at third with 2 out there. So the Woo Sox trying to hang on. Top 9 in Rochester tonight. Red Wings lead the Syracuse Mets 3-1, while Memphis in front of Jacksonville 8-3 in the bottom of the 8th. Redbirds leading there. Rail Riders continue to stay hot. They're up 7-4 now over the Iowa Cubs in the bottom of the eighth. They trailed 4-2 after four, but the Rail Riders used a four spot in the fifth, a run in the sixth, and one in the seventh. They now lead 7-4. Scranton Wilkes-Barre in the top spot in the second half, riding a five-game winning streak, trying to make it six. Man, the Rail Riders playing some good baseball right now. Columbus leading Toledo 4-3 in the top half of the seventh in that one tonight. 5-2 Nashville in front of Charlotte in the bottom of the sixth inning. It was a five-run bottom of the first for Nashville. Still one on the Indianapolis in front of Louisville, top of the sixth there. Finals from earlier today and tonight as well. Omaha blanking St. Paul 4-0, while a doubleheader between Gwinnett and Durham ended up being split. The Stripers won game one, Gwinnett winning 8-0, and Durham took the back end, walking off in game two, 4-2. The Bulls won. That was your scoreboard update presented by Ashley. As the Iron Pigs reign supreme over the Bisons for a third straight contest, 4-1, here the final yet again tonight. We'll take one last break, come back, and when we return, put the bow on this one, give you our final thoughts, and set the stage for tomorrow's finale with the pitching probables. Really only know one side of that with the Iron Pigs, so we'll preview that. Coming up next to wrap things up on the Staybridge Suites, Allentown Bethlehem Airport postgame show on the Iron Pigs Radio Network, presented by Ashley, the largest furniture store brand in North America.
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29: Welcome back into the Staybridge Suites, Allentown Bethlehem Airport post-game show as the Iron Pigs defeat the Buffalo Bisons there on a Saturday night, winning by a final of 4-1. Almost time to get out of here and close things down after game five of this six-game series. But before we do have to preview what is to come in the finale for tomorrow with a pitching matchup. So let's do that right quick. For your Iron Pigs, it is going to be right-hander Brian Keller. Keller on the season for the Iron Pigs, 0-1 with a 2.23 ERA. Last appearance he made with Lehigh Valley was against the Omaha Storm Chasers coming out of the All-Star break on July 17th, where he went six innings of one-run action, no walks, and six strikeouts. In between that time, though, pardon me, as Keller made his major league debut against the New York Yankees. He went three innings as a bulk relief type option there for him, as it was a three innings, two hits, one run was earned, and he struck out three, walking zero. So Keller back down here with the Iron Pigs there to start tomorrow. TBD on who's going to go for Buffalo. It opts to be a bullpen game for them, but their bullpen in pretty good shape after only a couple of arms had to be used tonight. Simi Woods-Richardson gave them some good length going 5 1/3 innings. So it was only Chase Lee having to be used tonight, Javon Coleman, and Pat Gallagher, the three arms that had to be used after him to get through this one for Buffalo. So the bullpen for the majority should be pretty fresh. So that is kind of what the pitching landscape is looking like for tomorrow. There, as we were looking around the major leagues earlier with the Phillies and the Orioles, Phillies now up 5-0 over Baltimore. It is actually being reported by Jeff Passan that the Atlanta Braves struck a trade, and I bring this up because it does involve a former Iron Pig, as outfielder Lane Thomas is heading to Atlanta from the Kansas City Royals, but along with him is left-hander and former Iron Pig slash Philadelphia Philly Bailey Falter is going now to the Atlanta Braves. That was reported within the last couple of minutes. They are, of course, deadline season in full swing. The MLB trading deadline going to be on Monday afternoon. Teams going to be making moves, contenders bulking up, and a former Iron Pig in Philly heading to an in-division rival now in the Atlanta Braves. So that is kind of the latest news around the MLB in the last couple of minutes. Again, that is officially being reported, but a fun little interesting tidbit there with a former Iron Pig in Philly on the move back in the NL East with Bailey Falter. So again, Iron Pigs 4-1 victorious tonight. Brian Keller will be taking the mound, tomorrow in the series finale. Scheduled for 1:15 for the first pitch. All the pregame action will be coming your way at 12:45 right here on the Iron Pigs Radio Network. Late comeback was in store for the Pigs tonight. Again, the pitching was the name of the game through the first six innings. It was 0-0. A wild pitch gave the Bisons their lone run of the night. Cameron Meisner with another solo homer tied this thing up at one for Keboom, Pagero, and McIntosh. Each drove in runs after that. Four-run bottom in the eighth gave the Pigs a late lead, and Lou Trevino would slam the door shut on Buffalo tonight, earning his fourth save of the season. That's going to just about do it, though, for us here on the Stabird Suites Allentown Bethlehem Airport postgame show. For Sam Jelinek, I am Jack Heim, saying so long and thanking you for listening to this edition of Iron Pigs Baseball. Third straight win for the Pigs. They'll look to make it four coming up tomorrow afternoon. They're in round out the series with a series victory against Buffalo. The final time the Bisons come here to Coca-Cola Park this season. Now let's turn things back over to the only all-sports station in the Lehigh Valley, Fox Sports Radio 94.7 FM and 1230 AM in Easton.
6: I clicked Germany.
11: I didn't even know.
29: I clicked Hungary.
11: Didn't even know what continent I should have gone to, fellas. You knew where to kind of go? I literally was like, where do I go? So where do I go?
6: I am 98% sure, and Steve, back me up on this if you can. I know the Danube River from World War II.
11: Oh, goodness.
6: Like, I know.
29: I remember it from a movie that was based in Hungary.
6: Okay. Because yeah. I remember.
29: Yes, the Nazis who used to, offense to people, but shoot people and dump them in the Danube.
6: Yeah, I remember the, that's where it sticks.
11: That's so where you got it from, yeah.
6: Sports and wars.
11: You got that.
6: Do you know what I'm saying? I got a lot of.
11: So my next trivia game geography. For you, I'll make sure it's war and sports related.
6: Listen, I'm strong. I'm strong. Battle of Iwo Jima. You know what I'm saying? I'm hip. No, it's a joke. I know, but sincerely, because this is really, and nobody cares, but I'll tell it anyway. When I was growing up, we could not watch what we wanted to watch on TV. All we could watch was what our parents were watching. Mm. We didn't have the ability, carte blanche, to just go and turn the TV on.
29: That's right.
6: That was not.
29: There was one remote in the living room
6: when
29: we grew up. Yes.
6: Like there was, and there was not, we did not have, like I was of the age where people had TVs in their bedrooms. We did not. We had a TV in the front and a TV in the parents' bedroom in case dad did not want to watch what mom was watching. But it never was in case Martin and Shannon didn't want to watch whatever they were watching. So as a result, I have seen more World War I, World War II, Vietnam War documentaries at 36 years old, before 15 years old.
29: Good for you. There are a lot of good ones.
6: That most people have seen in their lifetime.
11: Right.
6: And if it wasn't that, we were watching Ken Dorsey versus Eric Crouch, Miami versus Nebraska. Right? You know what I'm saying? Like, we're watching Marty Gilliard.
29: That was a game for about Devo. 10 minutes, as I recall.
6: You know, like, I remember recording that on VHS, waiting for my dad to get home, because we couldn't turn the TV on until dad got home.
29: Right? People should know that when you taped games in VHS when I was young, it's not digital. You literally had to stop tape and rewind it to start watching again, which means you probably had to let it record for the 3 hours of the game.
6: Oh, yeah.
29: And then you could stop tape and start watching the game. Because there was no such thing as start watching it from the beginning while it continues to tape. That technology did not exist when I was a kid.
6: Right. To the point, I didn't press record on the remote. There was a machine that had a physical thing I had to push in there.
11: Yeah.
6: I used to, every week, NFL primetime, I pressed the record on that boy live. I would watch it every single day. I said, tell you,
12: there were no highlights on your phone back then either. Yes.
6: Oh, yeah.
12: Highlight shows were a big deal.
6: You had a little bit of the internet at that point in time to where you could see maybe a bit, but no. Oh, you telling? I'm a fan of the Saints. I've got to watch Chris Berman and Tom Jackson tell me about the good teams in the league, right? Because I only get to see, I get to see the Saints get their heads kicked in by somebody at noon, and then I see the Cowboys play whoever at 4 o'clock, right? At 4 o'clock, because that's whoever. And then maybe I get a good Monday night game, but I'll watch, was it not Anthony Carter?
12: Even Sunday night football was not a big deal back then.
6: No, I'll tell you, was it Hutchinson, the former Cowboys quarterback, Carter? That was my childhood watching the Cowboys. It was just the last days of Emmitt Smith, you know?
12: I remember the last days Smith of Emmitt Smith was Arizona.
6: No, see, I remember that. Okay. I remember him as a Cardinal. Remember when Chris Berman was talking about this doesn't look right.
12: Highlight shows, I remember about 1990, it was This Week in Baseball was syndicated on Saturdays. And you could literally get highlights of the week because there was no such thing as carrying around your phone or an MLB network that didn't exist back then.
6: I'm here to tell you, bring it back, even with the MLB network and all of that. Because I the amount of signing up I would do for an hour a week of this is what happened in soccer. Like, just deliver it to me like Mike Tirico when the Olympics are over there in Italy or across the world. Like, I'm not going to.
12: Or the AI Al Michaels.
6: I'd rather real Mike Tirico, but I get your point is well taken, Steve. Speaking of AI, some of the things that we see these days make you question. They make you really sit back and say, that can't be real. When I first saw this rumor out of Los Angeles, I said, yo, leave Grok alone. All right. Like, we don't need to do this. Leave ChatGPT silent. Claude, it does not need to be bothered with these fake Photoshops that you people are dreaming up out of nowhere. And then the head coach said it might happen. So now what am I supposed to do? We'll figure out next.
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30: There are lots of things you can measure to get an idea of how healthy you are at any given moment. Temperature, heart rate, blood pressure, just to name a few. But how about how healthy you will be and how long you're likely to live? According to a new study out of the University at Buffalo, two simple strength tests are pretty accurate at predicting longevity in older women. One is hand grip strength, and the other is how quickly people can stand up from a seated position without using their arms. By the way, I remember interviewing former President Jimmy Carter when he was quite old and being really impressed how he just popped out of the chair without using his arms. Not a lot of older people can actually do that. But I think the message here is that maintaining strength as you age is going to help you perform everyday activities, but also help you avoid injury and stay independent. I'm Dr. Sanjay Gupta, helping you live a better life.
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6: The kids call it spinning the block. You know, pre-Marvin's Room Drake, it would be like calling your ex, I guess. But this split was more amicable than some when Aaron Donald retired from the Los Angeles Rams.
11: I wouldn't say that was a split. Would you say that was a split?
6: They no longer... He decided we're not going to work together no more.
11: that was a... They shook hands and said this was fun.
6: All splits don't have to be evil. Maybe this split was more banana, less 7-10 split.
11: There we go.
6: You know what I mean? 7-10 yeah. Split, we're way too far apart. Who doesn't like a banana split, right?
11: You know, who doesn't?
6: Exactly. Right. So, but I will say, ultimately, like too many of those, you'll get sick. Mm. And...
11: Here we are.
6: Aaron Donald... The rumors that, Aaron Donald is coming out of retirement. We've heard inklings and rumbles and so on pretty much since he did retire. And now, after Myles Garrett was traded to Los Angeles, it was like, whoa, here we go. Aaron Donald coming back. I just don't know how good of an idea it is.
11: Why?
6: This is one of those things. That sounds great on paper.
11: Yep. Okay. Mm-hmm.
6: It sounds great in the idea pitch meeting.
11: Mm-hmm.
6: And
11: mm-hmm.
6: then when you actually are in the middle of it, it's like, we bit off more than we could chew. Just in that Aaron Donald is going to command, I don't know what the money costs are, but he's going to command such a big personality. He's going to be such a big conversation piece for a guy who I would imagine probably be better suited as a rotational defensive piece as opposed to a guy who in his prime was literally holding up the offensive linemen at a time.
11: I it's crazy because I want to know, how did this start? Did this start as someone reading a tweet from a fan that was like, how great would it be to see these two guys on the same side of the line together in a game? And then it became a, yeah, that'd be crazy, that'd be cool. Wait, can we make this happen? I want to know how it started, how the idea became. But now that the idea seems to be real, I'm just wondering, how do you go about this? I don't think Aaron Donald wants to play 17 games plus playoffs, right? But you also want him around and you want him to get in football shape and to be ready to go. So do you bring him in halfway through the season to get him ready for the playoffs? But then in reality, you're going to be changing things up once he gets there. So do you change things up in week 8? You get what, like, how do you go about this?
6: There's a lot of moving parts. Right. It doesn't seem simple. It's not just, we're going to go back to doing everything we used to do.
11: Right.
6: It's a lot of moving parts. And I think it's a lot of like, if Aaron Donald wants to come back and is okay with taking, like, if you want to come back on the Rams' terms, that's a different story.
11: Mm-hmm.
6: But I'm of the belief
11: that it's his terms, right?
6: That it's going to want to be on his terms.
11: Mm-hmm.
6: And I don't fault him for that one bit. But also, if I'm the Rams, I could be like, yeah, hey, man, I appreciate the offer. You're more than welcome to use our facilities, come work out, so on and so forth. But you can't be a part. Like, we're going to need guys. Mike Tomlin was famous for saying, we need volunteers, not hostages, right? We need people that want to be here, not have to be here.
11: Right.
6: In order to be able to reach what we're trying to get to. There's a similar conversation of that to be had.
11: I also feel like if the Rams weren't in the position that they are of literal Super Bowl favorites, this isn't a team that it would just be cool to see you come back and do this. You're coming back and it's because we're going to win. You know, like, there's so much pressure on the Rams. You add him, then it's 100% Super Bowl or bust. And if it doesn't work out, then it's just, I don't know. It doesn't seem as easy of a plan as I think some maybe want it to be.
6: No, it doesn't. The best laid plans often can go astray. They did both for two teams in the AFC West. One guy's knee, one guy's ankle. Both of them back on the field. We'll see. Are you picking the Broncos, the Chiefs, the Chargers?
11: Chargers! No, maybe not.
6: The Raiders?
11: No.
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14: It's such a sad end for the Warriors that this is how this dynasty is going out, because normally dynasties, they go out right away, right? 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And all of a sudden it's a completely new team. We're starting over. But no. The Warriors, it's just been watching them slowly deteriorate in front of our eyes, where, I mean, we're into Steph Curry in play-in week when he can have a big game against a fellow 37-win team and maybe, hey, we'll get into the first round of the playoffs before we get swept. Like, this is all you can hope for if you're the Warriors. So it's really sad. But the bigger thing now is that he had a chance a couple of years ago and he decided, I want to stay. I want to try to make this work at Golden State. But now it's not happening in Golden State.
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19: Major League Baseball's trade deadline is Monday. The Atlanta Braves are picking up outfielder Lane Thomas from the Kansas City Royals. Today, the Pirates acquired reliever Camilo Duvall in cash from the Yankees. The White Sox are acquiring veteran pitcher Luis Castillo in a trade with Seattle. The Mariners won today on FS1 with a run in the bottom of the ninth, 4-3 over Minnesota. Victories for Miami and Toronto. Atlanta beat Washington 8-3 tonight. Matt Olson, his 30th home run. Tampa Bay shut out the White Sox 1-0. Currently, the Pirates still lead 4-1 at the Reds, bottom of the sixth. They're in a long rain delay. The Phillies now up 5-0 at Baltimore, bottom of the ninth. Houston holding on at home 5-4 over the Rangers, bottom of the eighth inning. Diamondbacks now lead 10-2 at Cleveland in the bottom of the eighth. 49ers wide receiver Ricky Pearsall is out for the season. He'll have knee surgery. Originally was hurt early last season. I'm Steve DeSager.
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6: That's right. Martin Weiss, Monty Bolaños, coming to you live from the Fox Sports Radio studios. And I tell you what, Monty. Two very important people reported to training camp this week.
11: Ooh.
6: One, five letters in his name. One less broken bone in his ankle, Bo Nix. And Patrick Mahomes made his long-awaited return.
11: Wow. Long-awaited return.
6: To Kansas City training camp. All right. I remember when Mahomes got hurt. And it is incredible that he is expected to be, from all accounts, a week one starter. And as far as shaky cell phone training camp videos go, looking pretty, pretty, pretty good.
11: Surprised by just the quickness of it?
6: Surprised by the speed.
11: Yeah.
6: That's what surprised
11: me. It is.
6: And I think I kind of reserve at this moment the right to say, well, we'll see when they're playing games, if he's still moving well and all that. Like, it was Jason Tatum came back miraculously fast, but he also couldn't finish the year.
11: Mm-hmm.
6: Right?
11: Mm-hmm.
6: So there's a level. I'm not, and again, I say that with, I knock nothing about Tatum and his recovery. Just the idea of sometimes you could race back from these injuries and may need to take a little bit more time on the back end than you may have needed to, and maintaining that race, so to speak.
11: Absolutely. Especially because, you know, it's not a game. You can't replicate a game in practice. So like you're saying, looks good and all, but I'm really curious to see what we're saying come week four of the NFL. For the Chiefs.
6: Right. And we'll see how that offense will be moving and maneuvering as they add Kenneth Walker to the fray. But that's really about it in terms of big additions to Kansas City's offense. I think that there's, depending on who you ask, different reports on their offensive line. I think the offensive line concerns personally were a bit overblown. I don't mind them bringing up most of the guys back at a, as, you know, because big problem with last year was a lot of those guys hurt throughout the year, in and out of the lineup throughout the year. If you can get some consistency in health in those guys, and none of them are guys that you're consistently thinking, wow, this guy is a injury liability going forward, right? It's not without, I don't see that there. I think their offensive line problems were much more of a function of their inability to run the ball for any level of threat.
11: Mm-hmm.
6: So I don't need to worry about blocking. I don't need, I will, I can put, you know, I'm just defending the pass. I'll blitz. Eat this. Deal with it.
11: Yeah, especially when you had a couple years where your O-line, you could trust them day in and day, week in and week out. Then you had to deal with plugging in and out last year. So it's just like, yeah, they weren't used to it.
6: And I think when you look at the Denver side of things, I think they, well, I know for a fact they spent a ton of money on the offensive line. Sean Payton was one of his first things that his first orders of business was spending a lot of money on the O-line, building that thing up. And you see the benefit of it. I think Bo Nix is an average quarterback in a amazing situation. They don't have a ton of explosivity at running back, but I think they take, you know, throughout this offseason, take steps and tacks to address that, right? Cause they're, the Kansas City didn't have explosivity at running back as well. Right. But Denver also didn't have Patrick Mahomes. Right.
11: Now they had to scheme a little differently.
6: Better offensive line. You know, I think the floor of the weapons in Denver are lower than the floor of some of the weapons in Kansas City. Right. Mm-hmm. Like when I'm just looking at Cortland Sutton is a pro wide receiver. The last 7 years, game in, game out, he's making plays. And is he your favorite guy on the planet? No. But they have a lot of guys who are like, they're not my favorite guy, but
11: I can trust
6: they're
11: them.
6: Productive and
11: exactly.
6: I can trust them.
11: Mm-hmm.
6: So I asked you all that. If you had to make a choice today on August 1st, which team would you say is coming out of the AFC West? Would it be the Chiefs with the healthy Mahomes, the Broncos with a healthy Bo Nix,

0: that they actually deliver more than just a good season. Because in this division, you need to be more than just good in order to come out of it. The Raiders, it's just, we're going to have to see. We're going to have to see. But I'm not even taking the Raiders to come out. And there's no reason for me to think the Raiders.
1: Spoiler alert, the Raiders are going to be bad.
0: There's really no reason for me to think that in year one, the Raiders are all of a sudden going to turn it around. So because of that, I would put the money on the Chargers. See, there's a fan in me. The safe bet is putting the money on Denver to come out of that division again.
1: I honestly think that it's not only Denver out of the division, but it's Kansas. Like, this will be Denver and Kansas City down the stretch. And
0: battling
1: depending
0: it
1: on
0: out.
1: How the schedule makers generally will put two division games in the last 4 weeks of the season. And that's how, like, 2 years ago, you had the Lions and Vikings played each other twice in 4 weeks. And that game determined who was the one seed and who was a wild card.
0: Mm-hmm.
1: Right? Do you know what I'm saying? Mm-hmm. And then you look at last season, you had the same story with the Rams and the Seahawks, right? Mm-hmm. And it determined like who's going to be hosting a home playoff game, who's going to be a wild card. That's what I'm looking at for Chiefs and Broncos as it goes forward. I think the Chiefs' floor is wild card this year. I think the Broncos' floor is wild card this year. And I think that the Chargers' ceiling is wild card this year.
0: Mm-hmm.
1: And so, like, when you're doing that back and forth, I know a ton of people are super high on the Chargers. Mike McDaniel.
0: How many times have you heard that, though?
1: You know?
0: Yeah.
1: And this is the ultimate, like, let's sell it. The summer of sell, right? Mm-hmm. Everybody's in the best shape of their life. Everybody's lost 15 pounds. Everybody's on time. Everybody's feeling good.
0: People getting married.
1: Right. You know what I'm saying? Everybody's feeling good now.
0: They're feeling good. Yeah. You know? Vibes are high.
1: Vibes are super high. Yeah. Through the ceiling.
0: But you know, I don't know if vibes take you to the playoffs.
1: And it's just going to be fascinating for me because I'm with you in that I'm looking at Broncos and then I'm looking at the Chiefs. And that is damning backwards almost because the team that had the healthy quarterback, the team that has the head coach continuity, you know what I'm saying, all of that, that's the Chargers.
0: Mm-hmm.
1: The team that made the big, like, the Broncos lost they moved off of Joe Lombardi because they were worried they're going to lose Davis Webb. Now he's promoted to offensive coordinator. Hopefully it works.
0: Mm-hmm.
1: I think Mike McDaniel's a pretty established offensive coordinator at the least.
0: I feel like in a lot of times with sports, after a team wins, like I'm just trying to think off the top of my head, right after the Pacers got as far as they did in the NBA, we look at it sometimes like it's a fluke. And I don't know if Denver was a fluke. And I don't want to disrespect Denver like that. When I feel like a lot of times you come out of a season in sports and you're like, yeah, that team made it far, but they weren't. It was just a one-off year. Like they weren't supposed to do that. I don't feel like that about Denver. Denver is pretty much the same team, and their defense was so good. And as you said, even though I'm not high on Bo Nix, but it seems like Bo Nix with this team works. And as long as the team is coming back, there's no real reason for me to think that they are not going to come back and do better this year.
1: And ultimately also, I think that a lot of people would have this as a hot take. I don't think it is. Sean Payton's a better football coach than Jim Harbaugh. Like, I think a lot of people would say, Jim Harbaugh. I'm like, give me Sean Payton with no stipulations from the league, right? In terms of bounty gate and all that. And I think I'm good money.
0: It's a hot take coming from a Michigan man.
1: That's what I'm saying. I saw it.
0: You know, like it's a hot take coming from you, but I don't know. You're right. I don't know if it should be a hot take.
1: Like nationally, I think that people, I think across the board, people would be like, if you just ask them, like, do the game, Sirianni or, right? You need Harbaugh or. People are going to pick Harbaugh over a lot of people. And if you did the same thing with Sean Payton, a lot of people would say the opposite. Well, I'd rather this guy than Sean. I'd rather this guy than Sean. I'd rather this guy than Sean. You see what I'm saying?
0: Is it Harbaugh because of the vibes? Is he the vibes? He's the vibes. But again,
1: I followed Justin Herbert through hell and back.
0: It's the vibes. But man, what did we just say?
1: To the second round of the playoffs.
0: Well, how far can vibes get you?
1: Well, we'll see. Because I'm going to try something for the first time, but we're going to run it on vibes
0: Ooh,
1: right now.
0: I like that. It's

0: Time for What Is Sports?
1: What is sports?
0: That's coming up next.
1: Lorena's stressed. She's already stressed.
0: Very excited about this.
2: I don't know sports, guys, okay? It's giving me anxiety.
0: Well, you know.
1: Steve DeSager, Lifeline.
0: Exactly. And
2: do we only get one DeSager?
1: Yeah, how many times can I use DeSager?
2: I can't just throw to DeSager every time.
1: Or can we?
0: I think that we could do a best effort here. We're figuring out the vibes. We're trying to get it all together. But we'll do it next.
1: Can I look at
3: a bullpen?
4: A bat?
3: They're going to move some decent names to get those pieces.
4: Maybe you need a whole new squad.
3: Uh-oh. Get rid of everyone. They stink, they stink, they stink.
4: Teams are making moves.
5: Yes!
4: And we're talking about it.
3: Maybe a shortstop.
4: It's your MLB trade deadline news on Fox Sports Radio.
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18: 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I'm Dr. Sanjay Gupta, helping you live a better life.
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2: Hello.
0: I'm not going to lie, Monty, I got goosebumps, and it's not because it's freezing cold in here.
2: It is freezing cold in here. After I spent all day outside at the stadium, bro. I don't know if I'm going to get sick. Is that a myth?
0: You're not going to get sick.
2: Going from the freaking,
0: you know what, you're not
2: going to
0: get sick?
2: To the freaking cold.
0: You can't afford to get sick.
2: Yeah, I can't afford to get sick. I can't.
26: Sick days are for rich people, Monsi.
2: It's true. No, I'll be here. You'll there's sounds of me. Every time I lose my voice, I'm still here.
0: Yeah.
2: Yeah.
0: All right. I would like to try something. Let's play What Is Sports?
2: What is sports? What is sports? Nervous.
0: I have been locked in to sports trivia recently with the launch of Sports Jeopardy. And so now everyone who knows me has to deal with it. I have set up my own version of What Is Sports, in which there are 5 questions. They go in varying degrees of difficulty. The first will be the easiest. The 5th, the most difficult. You can pick a different, you can double up on a sport one time. The example I would give here, if you choose basketball for tier 1, and then you choose basketball for tier 3, you are now no longer able to choose basketball.
2: Okay.
0: Are we all on the same page?
2: Yes.
0: All right. Steve DeSager is available.
27: Standing by, I'm simply an observer.
0: To use
27: looking forward to this.
0: His vast marketable knowledge. To your benefit.
2: Okay.
0: All right.
27: maybe not.
0: Potentially your benefit.
2: Can we use Steve DeSager more than once?
0: It depends on how things are going. Okay.
27: It's a first time.
0: It's a first time. It's a first time. Okay.
3: All right. Dale.
0: I will start with Monsi Bolaños on my left.
3: Okay.
0: That is what you call a co-host privilege.
3: Yes, thank
0: Monsi,
3: you so much.
0: For your first question, what category would you choose to pick?
3: Okay, so since we're in tier one, is what you're telling me? So this is supposed to be an easier one.
0: Yes, this
3: and
0: is easy.
3: So I would like to use...
27: The categories are just the different sports?
0: Yes.
3: Yes. Okay. So I would pick a sport, right? From what you were showing me here.
0: Mm-hmm.
3: All right. So give me, let's go golf here.
0: Golf. Monsi.
3: Golf. Let's go golf. Why not?
0: Once.
3: So you're just
0: golf.
3: Saying, I'm trying to start easy. I'm trying to start easy.
27: This is not Dan Beyer as your helper. I don't know golf like Dan.
0: This is the $100 question.
3: Okay, it's a $100 question. That's my logic here. That's why I went with it. Tiger Woods. Who is Tiger
0: the
3: Woods?
0: The winner of the prestigious Masters Tournament at Augusta National is famously presented with this item of clothing.
3: Oh, I know. No, shut up. It's me. What is a green jacket?
0: Correct.
3: Yes.
4: That was the easiest question of all time.
3: That you got to play the game. He said it was the 100th question.
4: So if it's tennis, it's going to be like, what is the biggest tournament? Wimbledon.
3: Well, maybe. Okay. Well, when you get there, you can try it.
4: Okay.
27: I believe that is shut up. Who is me?
3: Shut up.
0: All right, Brandon, and your well-voiced complaints, what was your tier one category? You can, if you'd like, pick golf.
4: Well, I don't think it's going to be as easy as a green jacket. So I'm going to go with, you know what? I don't know tennis, so I'm going to go tennis.
0: You're going to be pissed. All right.
4: I'm going to kill you if it's not the same as a green jacket as easy.
0: In tennis scoring, the score of 40-40 is universally referred to by this French-derived term.
4: 40 love. It's love.
0: No. Okay. That is incorrect.
4: See? I'm wrong.
3: But you just didn't hear the question right.
0: Is that what happened there?
3: I feel like...
0: In tennis scoring, a score of 40-40 is universally referred to by this French-derived term.
4: A French-derived term.
0: Yes, the word originally was French, and it is now translated.
4: So it's not French anymore. It's expanded from France.
0: The origin of the word. Okay. What's the spelling do?
4: Match point.
0: In fact, Steve DeSager knows this, so I'm going to give you an opportunity.
4: Okay, I will. Okay. I will.
0: You can't be
4: so bad at tennis.
0: Not know this.
4: I'm so bad at tennis.
0: Do you want to use your lifeline on the first question?
4: And by the way, I was. Yes, but I was joking about the threat on air of you not giving me an easier question for Monty. Just so listeners know.
3: I think I know the answer here. But
4: Steve DeSager, you're my lifeline.
27: Deuce is
3: yes!
27: cordial.
0: Deuce.
3: What is deuce? That's what I thought.
4: Heck yeah, so I got correct. That point?
0: Yeah.
3: Yes.
4: Thank you, DeSager.
0: But it's just
27: happy to help.
0: Congratulations. That's the
27: I'm
0: last
27: happy
0: one
27: to help on get. Any 100-point question.
3: Yeah.
0: Lorena.
6: I'm going to go football.
0: She gets the vibe. She's already tracking. Yeah, all right. Football. Let's go. Let's see. The trophy awarded to the winner of the NFL Super Bowl is named in honor of this legendary Green Bay Packers head coach. I need first and last name.
6: It's Lombardi, right?
0: That is last name. Correct.
6: Is it Nick Lombardi? Steve Lombardi. It is. Jeff Lombardi. It is
27: not Michael Lombardi.
0: It is definitely not Michael Lombardi.
4: It's also not 49ers reporter David Lombardi.
6: Oh gosh.
0: Five, four, three.
6: I can't do it.
0: Also shares the name. Do you want to go?
6: Go ahead.
27: Can she? I said any 100-point question,
6: I'll take it. Who is it, Steve?
27: Vince Lombardi.
0: Vince Lombardi.
3: Vince.
0: I'll give mine.
3: I was trying to give you the V.
0: I'm going
3: to
0: give her a half.
6: Is it two names?
3: I was trying to give her a V.
0: Monsi got half. Lorena got half a check. Monsi, your second question.
3: Okay.
0: For the round, it is one to Monsi, one to Brandon, half to Lorena.
6: That's not fair.
3: But she got the Lombardi.
0: I got the Lombardi.
3: That was impressive.
6: And even though I threw to Steve, I should still get a point.
3: She should.
0: Oh, you're right.
4: Yeah, I threw to Steve without getting anything right.
6: Can I get 1.5 points?
4: I should be a half point.
0: Not exactly how that math will work.
6: Darn it.
3: All right. Tier two, basic rules. I'll take football.
0: All right, Monsi goes football, tier two, this category, basic game rules and strategy. All right. If a kickoff lands in the end zone and the receiving team kneels, the ball is brought out to this yard line automatically.
3: And they changed this past year. So that is why I am thinking, can I go to Steve DeSager now for assistance here? Can we talk it out?
0: I will say this. In lieu of going to Steve.
3: Yes.
0: If you can get the correct answer now, or what used to be the correct answer.
3: It used to be. What is 15 yards? No. Mm. What is...
0: Kickoff lands in the end zone. The receiving team kneels. The ball is brought out to this yard line automatically.
3: This year it goes out, what is 30 yards?
0: Boom.
3: Yes!
0: There you go. I know. I've sat next to you having this conversation
3: this year,
0: before.
3: Okay.
0: All right. I know you didn't need Steve for that. No offense, Steve. I don't want you not be involved. I want people to have self-confidence.
27: No, my answer would have been 30.
4: Okay. I would have said it used to be 25.
0: That also would have been correct. Okay.
4: All right, so it's my turn.
3: Oh, gosh.
4: Okay. I will also go football. I mean, if you have another tier two question for it.
0: The tongue-in-cheek title given every year to the absolute last player drafted in the final round of the NFL draft.
4: Yeah. Man, what is my quarterback? Where was he drafted? Mr. Irrelevant.
0: There you go. All right.
3: What is Mr. Irrelevant?
0: There you go.
4: My bad. What is Mr. Irrelevant?
0: He didn't start the question as, who is my quarterback?
26: He technically got it wrong.
0: He asked it in a form of question.
4: Yeah, I said, who is my quarterback to start? He is my quarterback, Brock Purdy.
3: With Lorena here.
0: Very big technicality.
4: My quarterback's about to have a second kid. He's ready.
3: He's ready.
0: Lorena, you're up.
26: Okay, let's do this. We're going to go hockey.
0: Hockey for Lorena. Tier two. A hockey question.
26: A hat trick. What is a hat trick?
0: I am not kidding. Monty, look at the number one question I was about to read. The first one in the hockey section.
3: Okay. Uh-huh. Wow. Wow.
0: I'm going to give it to her because quite literally, the answer, a traditional name for a moment when a single hockey player scores 3 goals in a single game. What is a hat trick?
26: I did it.
0: Monty asked by witness. Lorena guessed the answer before the question. That impressive. I don't know how many more points it gets you. Impressive, nonetheless.
3: That's right, that's right.
0: All right, Monty.
27: Now she gets 1.5 for that.
3: Yeah.
0: Tier three, Monty.
3: Yes.
0: You've already done golf and you've done a football.
3: Yes. All right, let's go baseball.
0: Baseball, all right. Baseball. All right.
26: Specific terms.
0: Specific term.
3: Okay.
27: We're going to have to pay so much for the rights to this music.
0: Originating.
26: Don't worry, it's not in the podcast.
0: From a modified grip thing between the index and the middle fingers, this pitch relies on low spin rate to drop sharply at the plate. Originating from a modified grip resting between the index and middle fingers, this pitch relies on low spin rate to drop sharply at the plate.
26: What is a changeup?
0: No. What is a splitter or split finger fastball?
3: Mm,
0: It's okay.
3: I was trying to envision, but
4: I mean, they kind of are the same thing if you think about it.
0: We're not thinking about it.
4: Either you throw a changeup or you throw a splitter. They're both considered off-speed pitches.
0: What you need
3: Thank you,
0: to
3: Bandit.
0: Think about is what category you want to select.
4: I know what I'm also going baseball.
0: All right.
27: He'll take pitches for 300, Alex.
0: Right. Executed with a deep fly ball, enough for a runner to tag up and score, this offensive action earns an RBI without penalizing a player's batting average.
4: Monty.
3: Could have switched.
4: What is a sacrifice fly?
0: That is correct. Lorena.
26: Oh, no.
0: I believe in you.
3: Okay. I believe in you. Oh, let's do combat sports. Let's do boxing.
0: Combat sports. Let's do it. All right. As I find this on my paper. All right. Occurring when two ringside judges score the fight for one boxer while the third judge favors the opponent. This result determines a winner without a unanimous verdict. What is the name of the result?
6: What is a standoff?
0: You know, I would say maybe that's before the boxing match that occurs.
6: A square up. A hard line. What is space?
0: You're on the right track with the two word answers. The correct answer is, what is a split decision?
6: Yeah!
0: See, Monty's over here doing
6: charades
0: in the background.
6: I'm trying to help Lorena.
0: I'm not mad at it. We're all figuring it out together.
27: That is a different game show altogether.
0: Okay, so right now.
6: We've got lifelines. We've got charades.
27: Next is going to be Pictionary on the radio.
6: Why not?
0: Split. Monty, do you have... All right, we have two more rounds.
6: Yes.
0: Monty.
6: Okay.
0: Tier 4. For the record, Lorena is the one that has gotten one wrong. Lorena and Brandon, I believe.
6: Yeah,
0: Lorena,
6: I got one wrong. Sure.
0: Hand up my bag. All right.
6: It was me.
0: I got it.
6: Apparently, it's not a curveball. Apparently. I'm going to go.
0: If you get the rest right, I'll give you half a point.
6: Thank you so much. This, I don't, I guess I'm going to have to go WNBA.
0: WNBA.
6: Give me, I guess... give me football. You said I could use it twice. Give me football.
0: Oh, do you not want to go? Which one do you want to go? No. WNBA or football?
6: Give me football.
0: All right. I'll go football.
6: Please.
0: For the fourth cat, this is the fourth in difficulty in terms of hardest. Designed by Monty Kiffin, this cover three variation drops the middle linebacker straight back into a deep pass defense to cover the soft spot between two safeties and a two deep shell.
6: I would like to use my lifeline.
0: I'll give you a hint. Mel Kiper famously said they should ban this style of defense because he said it makes the NFL too boring. It said a few years ago. Steve DeSager, do you have the answer?
27: As soon as you said Kiffin, I guessed cover two.
0: So that is, it's actually a variation of cover two specific that Monty Kiffin created.
27: So you're saying the corners are not alone.
0: I'm saying, no, the corners are alone. The middle linebacker drops way, way, way, way, way back. And it was made, the Tampa 2 is what Monty Kiffin made to be, you know what I'm saying? It was like, yes. Cover 2 exists.
4: That's a correct answer?
0: Tampa 2 was Monty Kiffin.
6: That was the correct
4: Martin
6: answer.
4: Gave the answer, though.
6: But it was the correct one.
7: Thank you so much.
4: By Martin. Okay, point to Martin.
0: No, I'll take the point. Brandon, what you got?
4: All right. You know what? I can double up. So I'll go, instead of football, I'll differentiate because Monty did. I'll go baseball again.
0: Baseball again. All right. Tier 4 baseball. Where are we at? I'm on the wrong page. Hand up. My bad. I got it coming up right here. Oh, it's literally the one directly in front of my face. And as an Angels fan, you'll appreciate this. Calculated by combining positional value, park factors, and base runs, this advanced metric calculates the total wins a player provides for a team compared to a AAA call-up.
4: Oh, that's easy. Wins. What is wins above replacement? WAR.
0: Yes.
6: Which is what we were just.
4: And talking. That's why Mike Trout should have won MVP over Miguel Cabrera, even though he won the Triple Crown.
0: Horrendous take. Let's use real stats like the Triple Crown as opposed to this calculated
4: or a guy stat padding.
0: But it's like I said,
6: Brandon's
0: Angels
6: on one today.
0: Fans with the WAR. That's the one thing that they normally can. But look at the WAR. You see the WAR for Mike Trout?
4: It's the only WAR we've won. So,
0: all right, Lorena, what you got? That's the only WAR.
6: Oh, Lord. I feel like it's just a dead end for me from here on out. Let's go. Let's go soccer.
0: Soccer. Okay. Enforced at the... Oh, I don't like the way this question is worded. Let me see if I can fix it. No, I can't. Enforced at the precise moment that the ball is played, an attacking player is penalized for offsides if positioned closer to the opponent's goal line than the ball and this specific defensive benchmark.
6: Oh...
0: I tell you, I would not have been able to answer this accurately prior to the middle of July.
27: And this question would not be on Jeopardy because there's not enough space in the square for the whole thing.
6: That is a good point.
0: I did not like the way it was
6: worded. I would like a different question.
27: She's calling offsides the question.
0: I'm not that mad at it. But as a result, as I'm scrambling to find a new one, I will give you this. All right. Dubbed the world's most famous arena. This Midtown Manhattan venue serves as both home to the NBA's Knicks and the NHL's Rangers. Oh, you know this one. As you hear Brandon on the dead mic, you know this
3: Taylor
0: one.
3: Taylor Swift just got married.
4: Yeah,
3: there.
4: She just got married wow. there.
3: Oh, the is it T-Mobile Arena?
0: Oh, get out. Boo!
3: No, it's the one over in New York. No, it's not. Where is it? It is. It is. It's, is it?
27: The Knicks owner owns the building.
0: It is.
3: No. McDonald's Stadium.
0: All right, we're 0-3. No. You've got this one wrong. Madison Square Garden, the world's most famous arena.
3: I knew it. It was that one.
0: Masi Bolaños.
3: I tried.
0: Your final question.
3: My final one.
0: Thank you for engaging me in this. I'm having a blast. I hope this is as fun for everybody else as it is for me.
3: All right, let's go basketball.
0: Basketball for tier five, the final and most difficult question.
3: We're playing basketball.
26: Actually, we're playing Jeopardy. Thank you for that.
0: Utilized in... This is nasty work. Utilized in the NBA All-Star game. Utilized in one NBA All-Star game and the TBT, which is that, the old college team, like Team Ohio State and whatever. This system removes the game clock in the fourth quarter, sets a designated target score based on adding 8 points to the leading team's score. What is that system called? It was done in one NBA All-Star game and made famous by the basketball tournament, what it's called, in which you have these, Boeheim's Army is a bunch of guys who graduated from Syracuse.
27: Or the old Villanova guys.
0: Right. The old Villanova Wildcats will play. And they play this specific style in the fourth quarter.
27: So the winner, for example, isn't when the clock hits zero. It's like we're playing to 55 points or whatever.
0: Exactly. We play time till the third quarter, and in the fourth quarter we play to a point. A person created this. There's a name for him.
27: Yeah.
3: This is you're giving me a lot of really great information, but I don't know the answer. Steve DeSager, I think, knows the answer. So
26: you gonna throw to him again?
3: I am. I've been helping you in every question.
26: I never threw to DeSager.
3: I did one.
0: On the first one, yes. Steve, do you have the answer?
27: Elam ending?
0: The Elam ending is correct.
3: Never heard of that in my life.
4: A target score? Right?
27: Yeah. It is a target score.
0: It is the target score. Brandon?
4: I'll also go basketball. Why not?
0: Also go basketball.
4: I haven't gone to it, so.
0: Okay, I'm not. You're good. You're good. As soon as I can. All right, here we go. In 2017. I want to do that backwards. All right. In 2017, Russell Westbrook broke a single season record held by this man.
4: Oscar Robertson.
3: What
4: is Oscar Robertson?
0: All right. Extra credit if you know how many triple-doubles Russ got in a year. Give or take five.
4: Oh, wow. Okay. So he had, there's 82 games. I believe he had between 58 and 62. I'm going to say 62.
0: No. That's 20 more than he had at 42.
4: Wow.
0: But still, knowing the answer before ending the question is pretty damn good. Lorena, your final, if you may.
26: Okay. All right. Let's do it. Let's do basketball for this final one.
0: Basketball for the final one.
26: Yeah.
0: All right. I am out of five-tier basketball ones, so I'm going
26: to
0: give
26: you... I'll switch. Okay. No, it's okay.
0: If you want to.
26: No, it's okay. Yeah, let's switch to... let's try basketball.
0: Okay. An offensive player, for the record, this is a tier three question I'm not recycling.
26: Yeah, you're not recycling. That's fine. I don't want to do the other ones. They scare me.
0: An offensive player.
26: They all scare me.
0: Cannot spend any more than this amount of continuous seconds inside the free throw lane. What is the amount of time a basketball player...
26: Like when they're about to shoot?
0: This is in the flow of play. Not during a free throw. In the flow of play.
26: Oh, okay. I'm going to say 7 seconds.
0: That is incorrect. It is 3 seconds.
26: Oh, I was going to say three. Yeah,
3: and I could have helped you on this one.
0: I would say the winner here, honestly, me. Because I had so much fun. I thank everyone for bearing with me. I hope that everyone enjoyed that. I had a blast. And for that, with all that, I think Monty actually won. Brandon, a tie between Monty and Brandon. Lorena,
4: I'll give it to Monty.
0: You.
4: I got half a point because I used DeSager and didn't get any of it right.
0: There you go. Listen, and now
26: I got a psychic point, so I think that beats everyone.
0: That is
3: she
0: true.
3: She did get a psychic point.
0: What is a hat trick? Just naming hockey, very impressive. And now for even more things impressive, Steve DeSager and his update. Steve, thank you for... thank you for giving me that.
27: Amazing we got through the segment without any graphics. It's radio, after all.
0: Yeah, I did my best.
27: And are we going to have a little quiz toward the end of the Sunday afternoon show tomorrow? Is anybody aware of this?
3: Yeah, probably. Okay. It's yeah.
27: That is an off-season football feature.
0: Yeah, I mean, it's really what... She should have never exposed me to it last week because now it's like, wait a minute, you mean to tell me I get paid for people to ask me trivia questions? Get out.
27: You're going to be on that geography sports site for the rest of the night once show's over, sure. Baseball's trade deadline comes up on Monday. Angels pitcher Jose Soriano was scratched from his start tonight. The Halos, with the worst record in the majors, are underway and tied 1-1 with the Brewers in the bottom of the fourth. The Dodgers tied 2-2 with the Red Sox going to the seventh inning. Padres lead the Giants. 5-3 in the bottom of the seventh. Seattle traded pitcher Luis Castillo to the White Sox. Seattle was a home winner today with a run bottom of the ninth, 4-3 over Minnesota. Philadelphia ended a four-game skid with a 5-0 win at Baltimore. Houston won its fifth straight game, 5-4 over Texas. Houston a game and a half ahead of the Texas Rangers now in the AL West. Tampa Bay shut out the White Sox 1-0. Cubs over the Yankees tonight 5-2, so the Yanks second in the AL East. Now 3.5 games behind the Rays. And Matt Olson in Atlanta hit his 30th home run of the year. Braves 8-3 over Washington. Braves pitcher Ronaldo Lopez was out due to knee inflammation, so Martin Perez stepped in, got the win, and in fact had a no-hitter until the 7th inning. Atlanta tonight picked up outfielder Lane Thomas from Kansas City. After a long rain delay in Cincinnati in the 6th inning, they're now top of the 8th. Pirates still leading the Reds 4-1, and the Diamondbacks are up 12-7 at the Guardians in the top of the 9th inning. 49ers wide receiver Ricky Pearsall out for the season. He'll have knee surgery. WNBA wins for Chicago and New York. Back to you.
0: Thanks, Steve. Martin Weiss, Montepulciano's here. Coming up next, trade deadline of Major League Baseball quickly approaching. There's one deal that I'm going to tell Monty has got to be made. And if it doesn't, what a waste of everybody's time. That's it.
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15: 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Temperature may be one of the most underappreciated factors in sleep. That's according to the Senior Vice President of Research and Scientific Affairs at the National Sleep Foundation. 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Most experts will recommend a room temperature of 60 to 67 degrees Fahrenheit. 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I'm Dr. Sanjay Gupta, helping you live a better life.
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23: I was wondering, you know, if she could keep on, because the force, it's got a lot of power, and it makes me feel like, it makes me feel like.
0: Martin Weiss, Montemilanos, Fox Sports Radio, as Shohei Ohtani is up to bat, takes ball one. He's been in another lineup a bit, much more than the Dodgers would like him to be in another lineup, Monty.
3: Yeah, and that sore knee that caused him to miss his start on the bump kept him out of the lineup 2 days ago completely, but he's back, and I think they're saying it's out of precaution more than anything, but who knows, right? Who knows? Yeah.
0: And, you know, I feel like with Ohtani, it's always out of precaution.
3: That's fair.
0: Right? It's
3: right.
0: Always out of...
3: Oh, yeah.
0: It's always like...
3: It's a long contract.
0: An abundance of caution,
3: an
0: right?
3: Abundance of caution.
0: Which is why, if I'm the Los Angeles Dodgers, among the best records in baseball this season, mm-hmm. among the best teams in baseball the last 5 years, especially the last two. There's not a prospect I'm interested in keeping if it comes down to, are you the person that holds me back from getting Turkey Scoop?
3: Mm-hmm. Mm-hmm.
0: There's not a single, I don't give a damn about River Ryan to who you name it. Because yeah. if they were like that, they'd be in the starting nine right now.
3: Mm-hmm. Mm-hmm. I totally hear what you're saying. And I think the Dodgers are going to do everything they can to make a three-peat possible. But it is interesting. Like, I sit here, I would be slightly better than Artie Moreno. Slightly. But I would not be a good owner. I would not be a good GM. Because if I'm Detroit, I would be like, I'm sorry, I'm not giving Tarek Skubal to the Dodgers, to the best team. And that's out of pity, out of pettiness.
0: Petty, right.
3: Out of just being annoyed. And I would be a bad owner and a bad GM.
0: So if you want them, you have to pry them from my cold, dead fingers.
3: Yes, you know. And I would say slightly better than Artie Moreno because obviously he let Shohei Ohtani walk for nothing.
0: Not trading Shohei Ohtani
3: was a very wrong decision.
0: It's
3: very stupid decision.
0: Mind-boggling how dumb that is.
3: Correct. So, and it seems though it is in that direction. But I will say, you know, like you could argue that the Dodgers farm system has not even been as good as it was before. So if you're Detroit, like I guess I would, if I'm Detroit, I would say, I want Andy Páez.
0: Okay.
3: You know, like, I'm just saying, right. I wouldn't just go for prospects. Sure. Give me each talent right now.
0: And honestly, Andy Páez is a good, he's a really good player.
3: He's having a great year.
0: That's what I'm saying. He has ascended from, uh-huh. if you wanted to just put rough guidelines on it, the second half of last year mm-hmm. to now, chef's kiss. Uh-huh. Do your thing. Thanks for the memories.
3: Right.
0: If it comes down to that, if I have Andy Páez as a Tarek Skubal, I'll find the freaking center fielder.
3: That's what I'm saying. But if I'm Detroit, I want something now.
0: Sure.
3: Not something of, this could turn into someone. I want someone now.
0: I'm with you. But if I'm on the Dodgers side of things, what's the cost of a three-peat?
3: Yeah. Right.
0: And if you want to throw another prospect in there, I'm not saying just give them away, but prospects are suspects.
3: Right, exactly.
0: You know what I'm saying? Like 100%. You don't, it's guilty until proven innocent. For me, at least.
3: Yeah.
0: You know what I'm saying? It's prospects are suspects.
3: Yeah.
0: It's like, I don't know. I don't know if you're innocent. I don't know if you're going to be good.
3: Yeah.
0: Because if we knew, you'd be here.
3: Right.
0: Right? And it's not, you got to have a robust farm system. You got to build it up. But there's very many ways to build a team. And some of it is you take those assets to then flip for a blue chipper,
3: mm-hmm.
0: and they don't get more Dodger blue mm-hmm. than left-handed Tarek Skubal, who also comes in with just attitude and fire, desire to win, and he's just ready to come down and give you 7 2/3 every fifth day.
3: Yeah, no, I think it seems as it's gonna happen, and that's crazy. I've seen a lot of hate for Skubal on my timeline, comparing him to Kevin Durant joining the Warriors if he were to go to the Dodgers. I've seen a lot of that hate on my timeline.
0: You know how I feel about the Kevin Durant to the Warriors thing. It's not, you don't get to hate
3: on people
0: that make that move if they make the move.
3: Then
0: that team reaches heights that they never would have reached if that move wasn't made.
3: What are you talking about? They had just won. They were there.
0: And then you know what they wouldn't have done? One back-to-back.
3: They went.
0: You know what they needed? You know what they needed?
3: We don't know that.
0: You know what they needed,
3: though?
0: They needed that finals MVP, KD.
3: They just won. We are
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8: The Red Sox have just taken a 3-2 lead over L.A. at Dodger Stadium against Yoshinobu Yamamoto. The game's in the top of the eighth inning. For Colorado, Hunter Goodman, two more homers. He has 33 this year. The Rockies at home lead Kansas City 12-4 in the top of the ninth. The Pirates are finally getting to the bottom of the ninth at Cincinnati. There had been a long rain delay in the sixth. Pittsburgh still up 4-1 over the Reds. In San Diego, Padres lead the Giants 5-3 in the top of the eighth. And the other late game, it's bottom of the fifth in Anaheim. Angels and Brewers tied at one. MLB's trade deadline is Monday. Atlanta picked up outfielder Lane Thomas from Kansas City. The Pirates acquired reliever Camilo Doval in cash from the Yankees. Seattle traded pitcher Luis Castillo to the White Sox. Seattle beat Minnesota 4-3 today with a run in the bottom of the ninth. 49ers wide receiver Ricky Pearsall is out for the season. I'm Steve DeSager.
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11: Welcome in, everybody. Fox Sports Radio, Fox Sports Saturday. Aaron Torres for a second straight week. Jason Martin is out.
12: Woo!
11: And because he has ADD, if I do not throw to him right away, he will cut me off. Arnie Spanier, I'd say in the Milford, Connecticut studios, but I think that's actually where Dan Patrick works. You just work in a shed behind somebody else's house. What's going on, buddy? How you doing?
12: What's happening? Well, we're not quite in Milford. We're more like 5 miles away. You know, you went right by my exit when you were here last weekend two weekends ago and didn't even call me up and say hello or anything like that.
11: I said shed behind somebody's house. That is a complete disrespect to the lovely Bess Spanier, who not only wears the pants in your house, but also does the work and earns the big money. So I'm sure you have a lovely house thanks to lovely Beth.
12: Yes, yes. She's up in Vermont anyway.
11: What?
12: So I'm down here in Connecticut. I was going to go up, but I'm working with you because you guys have so much time off. But you know what's good is a lot of different things going on. I mean, little college football, little NFL, still NBA rumors all over the place with Steph Curry. I love that stuff. I eat that stuff up. So okay, JP Morosi going to join us. So all kinds of good stuff to get to today.
11: Well, Arnie, let's dive in. Lot to get to. We'll talk, like you said, about Steph Curry later, the latest rumors there. NFL, I know Martin Amonsi led with the San Francisco 49ers.
12: And you're going to bring up one of the Paul brothers, right? Logan or Jake, or I don't even know which one anymore. I just can't tell.
11: I mean, they're more interesting than anybody in actual sports. And Jake had plenty to say today to Ryan Clark and the Pivot podcast. We'll talk about that in a minute. You know who else had a lot to say this week? Kurt Cignetti.
12: Yes, he did.
11: Let's jump right in. We are the College Football Show of Record. 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Week 1. Kurt Cignetti, though, fireworks starting this week at Big Ten Media Days. Lorena, play the sound.
13: The Big Ten is the best league in football, and a lot of really good football teams. It's hard to win on the road. Very physical football teams, very well coached. It definitely prepares you for the playoffs. There's no doubt about it. The numbers speak for themselves. I mean, we don't run a hype machine up here in the Midwest. We believe everything's earned, not given. And when we fall short, we say we fell short. We don't cry a river, whine, and complain. All right? And that's why we're the best.
11: We don't run a hype machine up here in the Midwest. We don't whine and complain. Arnie Spanier, dig at poor Chris Plank and the Oklahoma Sooners in the SEC.
12: Yeah, he was taking a shot at the SEC. Isn't it funny? SEC, not even a down year. It's just that the Big Ten has looked good the last couple of years, and all of a sudden they're flexing their muscle.
11: How can you say it's not a down year? It's been 3 straight years since they've even had a team play for a championship.
12: And it's been a million straight years of the SEC. So, you know, let's pump the brakes a little bit.
11: A million straight years of what?
12: Isn't it, well, of them being the top conference is what it's been. But isn't it funny how he talks about, well, this, you know, we have teams that get you ready for a championship. What part of North Texas, Howard, and Western Kentucky By the way, congratulations to get them on your schedule. Is going to get you ready to play for a national championship. If you're so bold and big and strong, can't you schedule one team in a Power 5 conference? Instead, how is that Division One? I don't even know. Are they Division One, Torres?
5: Well, Ole Miss was the last team from the SEC in the playoff last year. This is who they scheduled at a conference. Georgia State, Tulane, Washington State, and the Citadel. So okay, it ain't just Indiana, Arnie Spanier.
12: No, I understand that, but at least that's a step up.
5: What is a step up?
12: Scheduling. I mean,
5: Citadel?
12: No, you gave me Power Georgia 5 State? Teams there. What did you say, Washington State?
5: Yes, in the fake Pac-12, the dead Pac-12.
12: That's still a step up from Howard or Western Kentucky.
5: What do you got against the Hilltoppers?
12: Nothing. It's just, you know what? Are you serious? There's people right now just laughing at that schedule. Matter of fact, even if you look at their schedule, it's like everything, every year they get.

0: championships.
1: How many games are there between the SEC and the Big Ten? I think there's, what, three? Is that what it is?
2: Well, there's two big ones in week two. We don't get any in week one, but week two is
1: I think there's all three of them then.
2: Well, Ohio State at Texas in week two.
1: Which is going to be phenomenal. I mean, thank goodness we have a game like that and there's a schedule like that.
2: And then Chris Plank's Oklahoma Sooners go to Michigan in week two as well.
1: Oof, how great is that one going to be, huh?
2: Be a good one.
1: Yeah.
2: Kyle Whittingham's first game. Well, actually, we didn't even put it on the rundown. We'll have to talk Kyle Whittingham at some point because he had, if Kurt Cignetti went controversial, Kyle Whittingham went least controversial comments ever. Actually, what he said was somewhat controversial given the nature of what he said. But no, I mean, listen, Arnie, if you're the Big Ten, you're allowed to talk, and you could sit there and say that Indiana didn't play anybody last year in the regular season. Okay, first of all, they beat Oregon at Oregon. Beat Iowa, which was a 10-win team. This was their final four games.
1: You give me Iowa? That, well, I mean, what do you want? I mean,
2: what was Ole Miss's second best win? What was Miami's second best win?
1: Well, first of all, what does that have to do with the SEC? What does Miami have to do with the SEC? I don't understand.
2: So take out Miami. What was Texas A&M's second best win?
1: What does that have to do with that? I'm just talking about Indiana, though. I'm not comparing it to the SEC.
2: Well, you're saying that the Indiana schedule is
1: It was unbelievably easy, even in conference. Everything fell right. You're right. It's going to be a little bit harder. They do have Ohio State. They do have Michigan.
2: You didn't answer my question. What was Ole Miss's second best win last year? Since the SEC is so tough. Let's go ahead and look at their schedule.
1: I'm going to answer that if you let me finish.
2: Saying the Big Ten schedules are so much softer than the SEC, so let's go through Ole Miss's
1: wins. I didn't say that. I said Indiana. Let me finish. I said Indiana's schedule was extremely soft. I didn't even bring up anybody else's schedule in the Big Ten, did I? I just brought up Indiana's schedule. I don't know what you're talking about.
2: They won at Oregon, which was one of the teams that finished in the top four.
1: You think they had a tough schedule last year? Is that what you're trying to go ahead and say here?
2: I think relative to everyone else who played in the college football playoff, they had a very similar schedule. That's exactly what I'm saying.
1: I think in conference, they probably had the easiest road to go ahead and win.
2: Okay, let's play that game. Let's play that game. Ole Miss was in the college football playoff. This is who they beat in conference.
1: I'm talking about other teams in the Big Ten, but go ahead.
2: Ole Miss is who they beat in conference. Kentucky. Fired their coach, finished 4-8, 5-7, excuse me. Arkansas fired their coach, finished 2-10. LSU fired their coach, finished 6-6. Georgia, they lost to. They beat Oklahoma, their one good win. Beat South Carolina, 5-7, missed a bowl game. Beat Florida, fired their coach. Beat Mississippi State, finished 5-7. They beat one team that finished better than 6-6 overall in the regular season. Texas A&M in the SEC beat one team. So don't tell me that the schedules are that much easier.
1: I'm gonna answer that one if you'd like me
2: to. And, by the way, okay, the SEC played one less game in conference play. Go ahead, Arnie. You just don't have people usually push back on you.
1: No, you played the cut of Cignetti. That's what we were talking about. I didn't care about Mississippi. I didn't care about the schedule.
2: Well, you're claiming that the schedule was so easy. I'm saying it wasn't any easier than anybody else's schedule.
1: Again, I said it was easy for the teams in the Big Ten. Compared to the teams in the Big Ten, they had the easier road. That's why you played the cut of Cignetti. We were talking about that. They're feeling good. They're better than the SEC. They had the easiest road to win the Big Ten out of any team last year.
2: Didn't they have to beat Ohio State to win the Big Ten?
1: What, last year?
2: Yep.
1: They still had the easiest schedule, though. I mean, take a look at it.
2: They beat Oregon and Ohio State to win the Big Ten, and that's the easiest schedule?
1: Yes. Big Ten is way loaded there.
2: Oh, my God, Arnie. Are you embarrassed that you weren't prepared for this segment and I'm dunking on you all segment long?
1: I don't even know what you're going crazy with the SEC. We didn't even bring up the SEC.
2: You're saying the
1: schedule is so easy.
2: We were bringing up
1: Cignetti and the Big Ten is what we were bringing up.
2: I don't know where Mississippi came from without any facts.
1: You're going to just talk over me, but I don't know where Mississippi came from or any of that. I had no idea.
2: Well, you keep saying that the schedule was so easy. I'm comparing it to other teams that you're claiming the schedule was so hard.
1: Pull up strength of schedule. That would be the probably best way to find out what there was last year. We can go ahead and do that if you want.
2: They beat three teams that were in the top 10.
1: I guess we're not going to go ahead and do that.
2: You find strength of schedule. Let's find strength of schedule.
1: Well, go ahead and do that. See what it was. Put the numbers out there.
2: Okay. And so do they not get credit for beating Alabama, Oregon, and Miami in the playoff?
1: What does one have to do with the other?
2: I'm asking you a question. It was a question.
1: No, playing the regular season has nothing to do.

0: Would be playing in the playoffs. No,
1: let's do it.
0: They're two different things.
1: According to,
0: so if that's what you're saying, no, they're completely two different things.
1: Arnie, are you sure you want me to answer the question that you just gave me?
0: I didn't give you a question.
1: You said pull up strength of record. Strength of schedule.
0: Strength of schedule.
1: According to ESPN, their strength of record, Indiana was number one, Oregon was number two.
0: In strength of schedule in the Big Ten.
1: In nationally. In the country.
0: Oh, stop it, man.
1: I swear on my life. Arnie. We you know what? We should probably go to break. You're getting so embarrassed.
0: Old Dominion, Kennesaw State, and Indiana State. Right. That was on their schedule. Sure. Illinois, Iowa. They had Oregon was the only
1: Illinois
0: top
1: won
0: team.
1: Nine games. Wait, Iowa won 10 games.
0: Everybody's going to win a certain amount of games when you play in a conference there. You can't duck every team in the top half. What are you, nuts? Are you crazy?
1: I mean, even Morton Anderson couldn't make all these field goals with the way you're moving these goalposts. So this is unbelievable.
0: No, there's no moving the... They out of all the top, matter of fact, besides Oregon, they had no teams they beat in the top 20. Illinois was maybe number nine at the time. Those were the only top 20 teams until they got to Ohio State.
1: They beat Illinois and
0: no
1: Illinois
0: answer to that one.
1: Illinois was ranked number nine.
0: Nine and Oregon was number three, and that was the only top 20 teams they played. That was the only top 25 teams they played until they got to Ohio State.
1: So are you talking about when they played them? So they only get credit for when they played them, not how
0: yes.
1: they played. No, I'm being serious.
0: Yes.
1: I'm being serious.
0: They get credit, yeah. Well, unless, you know what? My mistake.
1: No.
0: Let me finish. I'll answer.
1: Okay, go ahead.
0: Kennesaw State and Indiana State, if they finished in the top 10, I'll give you credit for that too, along with Old Dominion.
1: So LSU started last year in the top five. Do people get credit for beating LSU when they were in the top five?
0: It's when you pretty much play them, Aaron.
1: Okay. So there you go. So yeah. Iowa finished with 10
0: if
1: wins.
0: If a team starts off as number one in the country and they lose the first five games and you play them in game six, you don't get credit for playing a number one team in the country.
1: Okay. So Iowa finished number 17 in the country last year. This is so bad for you. I can't believe that you still
0: they
1: want
0: didn't,
1: to finish this
0: segment. The two teams were in the top 25. That's it.
1: When they played them. But like I said, LSU started the year in the top five.
0: That's when you want to go ahead and measure them is when they play them.
1: Man, I feel so bad that this is so embarrassing.
0: You should feel bad for yourself. There's people totally agreeing with me.
1: Oh, really? Okay, you can tweet in at @Aaron_Torres @StinkingGenius1. Because you're just making stuff up to try to make an argument, and the argument stinks. Like, I'm very sorry about that.
0: So you mean there wasn't only two top 25 teams till they played Ohio State? I'm wrong on that.
1: Well, you said it doesn't matter when they played them. It matters how they finished.
0: No,
1: you just said that.
0: No, Aaron, I said it's when they
1: played. Does LSU count as a top five win?
0: No, I just said no. If a team was a number one team, and they lost five in a row and you play them in week six, you don't get credit for playing a number one team. I just said that.
1: Yes. And you said it was how they finished, not how they started. And so I'm saying Iowa finished as a top 20 team.
0: No, it's when you play them, Aaron, just like I just said. It's when you play them, okay?
1: Okay.
0: So one more time.
1: So
0: if the team's number one in the country and they lose five in a row and you play in week six, you don't get credit for playing a number one team. It's when you play them.
1: So Ohio State gets credit for beating the number one team in the country because they beat Texas last year, which finished 9-3.
0: If they were number one in the country when they played them.
1: Okay.
0: And they only had two top 25 teams, Oregon and Illinois. That's a pretty damn easy schedule, if you ask me, until they get there to the end. Matter of fact, that's real good. If the Big Ten is so tough, I don't know how they ducked all these great teams.
1: I mean, first of all, Iowa finished in the top 20. Second of all, to win the Big Ten, they beat Ohio State. But again, you just move those goalposts how you want.
0: No, I've given you the stats. These are the truths. I'm looking at the schedule in front of me. It's right here on my computer.
1: But they only get credit when they play them. First of all, Ohio State was the number one team in the country when they beat them. That was in the Big Ten to win the championship. So that's already two top five teams
0: right
1: there.
0: Yes, they beat them 13-10. That was it. Yes, they beat those teams. Congratulations. You have to beat somebody to be the national champion.
1: Congrats on beating two top five teams plus another top 10 team. All right, we got to get to JP Morosi because guess what? Real professional. We need some professionals on this show. You just mucked up the first segment with arguments that don't make sense. But JP Morosi's coming up. JP would actually be a great person to talk to about the Big Ten because he loves Michigan football. We will talk to him, and we will talk, of course, about the MLB trade deadline. I hope Arnie Spanier comes back for the second segment. That was a little embarrassing. Fox Sports Radio.
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6: A better life with Dr. Sanjay Gupta.
17: They say consistency is key, but sometimes you just got to switch it up. A new study out of Harvard School of Public Health found that varying your exercise routine could add years to your life. What exercise someone did didn't matter much. What did matter was that all the exercises together worked all the muscle groups in their body. Now, an added benefit to changing things up is it can help you push through the plateau effect. That's when your body gets so efficient at doing something that you actually stop getting better at it. And we know from previous research that specializing in any one sport at a young age can make someone actually more prone to injury. And as experts we talk to point out, even elite athletes switch up things with their workouts, making sure to target strength, cardio, flexibility, balance, and doing that every single week. I'm Dr. Sanjay Gupta, helping you live a better life.
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0: 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You'll see our best videos from all of your favorite shows. Hit the thumbs up icon, comment away. Let us know whose takes you agree with and whose takes you don't. Just search Fox Sports Radio on YouTube. Let's get right out to the phone lines. Very excited for this gentleman to be joining us. He is the hardest working man in sports media, John Paul Morosi. JP, trade deadlines.
1: Aaron.
0: Yes, all yours. The floor is yours, my friend.
1: I just wanted to say, Aaron and Arnie, thank you very much for the kind introduction. You guys do a great job on the show. I always love listening to you, and even better when I get to join the conversation. And yes, this is one of my favorite weekends of the year. Last weekend was up there. It's a Hall of Fame weekend. Love that. But trade deadline weekend, also a holiday. And wouldn't it be, well, quite unpopular in many cities in Major League Baseball if the Dodgers land yet another superstar, which perhaps they're on the verge of doing there with Tarek Skubal.
2: Yeah, I saw that they pulled one of their double A or two of their double A players. One of them, some big stud that's always being floated around in trade rumors. I don't know if that has anything to do with it. How many teams actually are interested in picking this guy up? And what is it going to be, a 1 year rental? Because his contract's up.
1: Right, Arnie. So that's the key part of the Skubal sweepstakes right now, is that it really is an acquisition that's a luxury item for a team that's either all in for 2026 or, like the Dodgers, has the resources, both financial and the prospect depth, to make a big swing like this and try to remain on the mountaintop, which, as we know, the Dodgers have done each of the last 2 years. So Zaire Hope is a really exciting prospect. He's a corner outfielder, at least an average defender who has some power, and would bring a skill set the Tigers don't have a lot of right now. So he is someone the Tigers have watched a fair amount. We should stress the deal is not done. It is not agreed upon, but Hope's name has come up in it, which is why he was pulled from the game, because, again, there's at least been some seriousness of conversations today about Tarek Skubal trade possibility. So there are still certainly possibilities and pathways for teams like the Brewers, the Rays, maybe even the Yankees to do it. But when you look at the depth of prospects the Dodgers have right now, gentlemen, if they are motivated to get this deal done and truly willing to put in some of their very best prospects, I have a hard time thinking Skubal is going anywhere except Los Angeles.
0: That's incredible. JP Morosi joining us. Let me ask you this. How motivated, or how does it change the motivation based on Shohei Ohtani not on the mound the last couple of days, left knee situation, sat out from even the batting order on Thursday. He's been back in the lineup. But how concerned, the Dodgers saying all the right things publicly, but privately, as best you can tell, how concerned are they? And does that alter the Skubal conversation at all?
1: It does, Aaron, and it's a really important point that they are preparing for the possibility that Shohei is not necessarily available to full effect in the postseason. And again, part of the reason why the Dodgers need pitching is that they don't have an abundance of guys who are going on normal rest all the time. That is a significant concern, I think, for this team, that they occasionally run up against this problem, especially early on in the postseason. Now, fortunately for them, they've been able to win series relatively quickly, including in the NLCS a year ago against Milwaukee. Obviously, the World Series went to seven games, and we saw that they were a foot away from losing it on any number of occasions. So I think they're realizing that there is a certain amount of peril in just hoping that the current group is able to get them there, given the limitations health-wise, the injury risk of guys like Glasnow and Snell, of course. And so I think it's a wise, a pragmatic move. I know some fans might say, oh my gosh, this is the rich getting richer, and how is this possible? Well, the reality is the Dodgers do an exceptional job of developing talent in the minor leagues. They have the prospects to trade, and they also right now have the need because of the questions about Shohei's availability. So they, I think, Aaron, you're hitting on the main reason why we are having this conversation, which is a little bit of underlying uncertainty. They may not say it all the time publicly, but when you look at Shohei's season, the number of issues that he's dealt with, not just the knee, but also the bicep, there are things that, I believe the Dodgers are working through to build in some layers of certainty in what has been a rotation that's had certainly its share of questions this season.
2: All right, JB, let's assume the Dodgers go ahead and trade for him, and then they give him a three-year extension. Now there's been some owners privately saying they don't think there's going to be one game played next year. What happens? Does that 1 year count as a contract, or that's just null and void and it doesn't start until we get back to playing again?
1: That's a great question. I don't have the answer. And I think part of that might be determined in whatever negotiations come out of whatever work stoppage might occur, if it does occur. So it's a really fascinating hypothetical, Arnie. And I do think, without knowing what the exact answer is, because I don't think anybody really does.
2: Right.
1: What I do know is that there are decisions being made now that relate to the uncertainty surrounding 2027. If you're a team that's not sure, or again, the one thing that we do know is that people will keep getting older. Okay. So no matter what, so if you feel like, oh my gosh, this might be the last year that I've got my players at their peak age, it doesn't even, I mean, it matters obviously, but the player's going to keep getting older and you still wonder, okay, what will he be able to offer next season, et cetera. If you've got a good chance to win, and if you've got the right kind of roster right now, you go for it more so than ever before. Sometimes, we in the media have been criticized for saying to certain teams, yeah, go for it, mortgage the future, try to win today. You never know what's going to happen. Well, this time we actually don't know what's going to happen. So if anything, there are probably some teams that, for two reasons. Number one, there's the uncertainty surrounding next season, A. And B, you don't know what the rules are going to be, except that it will eventually benefit you if you assume a world with a salary cap, to lessen your obligations. The Mariners just did that in that trade with the White Sox tonight. They moved Luis Castillo in a trade that includes Sir Anthony Dominguez going to Seattle. That's a wise move from the standpoint of the Mariners. Yes, it weakens your rotation in the near term, but what it does do is it allows you to move some money off your books and lessen your burden to that way perhaps be in compliance more quickly with whatever salary cap comes into play if we do get a salary cap. And on the flip side, the White Sox might look at it and say, well, if there is some uncertainty about how much we're actually going to play next year, then the money that Castillo is owed for next season above and beyond what they were already going to pay, perhaps it's not as significant of an expenditure. So you're exactly right, Arnie, in that the uncertainty and the number of possibilities are all being baked into these very fancy algorithms that teams now use to help them make decisions.
0: JP Morosi joining us, Fox Sports Radio. JP Morosi, you can follow him on Twitter at John Morosi. JP, really quickly, you mentioned the Chicago White Sox. From 121 wins, 121 losses two seasons ago, excuse me, to first place, at least right now. For those of us who don't follow the sport day to day, how does something this incredible happen?
1: You know, I'm glad you asked that question, because their player development system has done an excellent job of bringing players up. They've made some smart Rule 5 decisions. So names that we don't often hear about, Davis Martin, Sam Antonacci, we've seen Colson Montgomery. They've had a really good group of players that have come in and performed exceptionally well. And they made a very smart trade to bring in Miguel Vargas as well. That was a trade they actually made with the Dodgers a couple of years ago. So Chris Getz, their GM, deserves a lot of credit. Paul Janisch, their farm director, deserves a lot of credit. This is a smart organization that has proven that when you build the right way, you make the right draft picks, and you focus on I think, building fundamentally the right way, you can get right back to the top of the division relatively quickly when, and here's the important part, when it's the right division. The AL Central is the right division. with all due respect to my beloved Midwest here, where I make my home, it's not as hard to win the AL Central as it is to win the National League West. So that's how I look at things. It's a very interesting time, obviously, to be cycling through things, and lots of variables right now to be thinking about across Major League Baseball.
2: JP, how about those Red Sox? They are 14-1 in their last 15 road games, I believe. They've been on fire. That's incredible.
1: It is. And listen, the Red Sox deserve, I think, a lot of credit. There were plenty of questions there. They fired their manager early on in the season. A lot of questions about where they were standing. I think in general, the Boston Red Sox have become one of the more surprising teams, and they've earned it. Again, youth there too. Seydon Rafaela has played great. They brought in some players from the outside, made a very interesting trade with the Brewers last offseason that has brought in Caleb Durbin, Anthony Sigler. So they did a very good job, I believe. And Wilson Contreras, by the way, sometimes a controversial player, but has done a very good job, I believe, this year to smooth things out there in Boston.
0: So, JP, we're going to let you go on this because you're going to have a pretty busy night. Per Jeff Passan, the Los Angeles Dodgers are finalizing a trade for Detroit Tigers ace Tarek Skubal. Sources tell that four-letter network. This is from less than 3 minutes ago. I know you're hearing this in real time. I triple-checked. It is an official account, million followers, etc. Take it away. Take as much time as you need, and then I know you have other assignments that are, that you're going to have to get cracking on. So go ahead.
1: Yeah. So how about this? This is why, my friends, that I love these late night conversations on Fox Sports Radio, because you know what? Sometimes massive news breaks right when we're on the air.
0: I'm sorry.
1: And this is good. This is good. I love this. What I'll say to you is this, and we began this conversation before the report talking about how the Dodgers, in a lot of ways, had the depth of prospects to get it done. It would be hard to beat them if they put together the right offer. It appears that that's exactly what's coming to pass, again, according to Jeff Passan. So you're right, a busy night. I'll be back to work here shortly. But for all the reasons that you guys asked about the uncertainty surrounding Shohei Ohtani, et cetera, the Dodgers appears that they're making the move of the deadline and getting Tarek Skubal.
0: JP Morosi, you are the man. When we booked you, we knew it would be busy. We didn't know we'd get the story that everybody has been waiting on. You can follow him on Twitter at John Morosi. That's J-O-N. JP, we are so grateful for the time. Brew up that pot of coffee. We know you're going to be up late. Hey, listen, we're on until 2 a.m. Eastern. If you just want to call back in and break this down further, feel free. But we know you're a busy man, so thank you for the time. We truly appreciate it.
1: You got it, guys. That's great hosting, great producing as well, and I appreciate the conversation. Thank you very much.
2: Thanks, JP.
0: That is JP Morosi, Fox Sports Radio MLB Insider. He will be wall-to-wall Tarek Skubal as Tarek Skubal. Well, let's just, you know what we'll do? Let's just get it over to the news desk. The pro of all pros, Steve DeSager, as best we know it here at 11:37 Eastern Time. Take it away.
3: And Ken Rosenthal, Fox On Field reporter, also an MLB Network, also saying Dodgers are acquiring Tarek Skubal from Detroit for right-handed pitcher Emmett Sheehan, Class A right-hander Brady Smith, Double A outfielder Zaire Hope, who, as you mentioned, was held out of the lineup tonight, and reportedly one other pitcher, right-hander River Ryan, is being involved. But also the LA Times is now saying the Dodgers are getting Skubal from the Tigers, a source confirmed, end quote. Tarek Skubal was the Cy Young winner in the American League the last 2 years, led the AL in ERA the last 2 years. His ERA ballooned to 2.79 for the Tigers so far this season. Emmett Sheehan, who's being traded away out of Boston College, was very good for the Dodgers last year as they went on to win the World Series. Not good this year. ERA close to 5. Hope is one of the good prospects. Dodger fans saw him a lot at spring training. So that's apparently official. It's 4 different sources at this point saying with the trade deadline in Major League Baseball on Monday, the Dodgers are getting Skubal from Detroit.
0: DeSager, as someone who was on air with me when Luka Doncic got traded, you won't believe how many times I made sure that that was the official Jeff Passan before I threw it over to Morosi.
3: Understandably.
0: Yes, yes. So,
2: how many times does somebody want a Cy Young in both leagues?
3: Well, that's a good question.
2: Yeah. I think like 6 or 7, but I'm not sure.
3: That sounds like that's a high number, actually.
2: Really?
3: Because guys, Cy Young guys didn't used to change teams, much less leagues.
2: I'll have to look that up.
0: Let's see if we can get a quick... DeSager, continue. I cut you off. I apologize.
3: That is fine.
0: You know what? Arnie Spanier said 7. According to AI Overview, it is 7. I'll be quick. Gaylord Perry, Pedro Martinez, Randy Johnson, Roger Clemens, Roy Halladay, Max Scherzer, Blake Snell.
3: Oh, so a lot of guys in the last decade or so.
0: Arnie Spanier. I mean, what do we need JP Morosi for? I mean, apparently Arnie's just a baseball encyclopedia, yeah.
3: Blake Snell included, who's due back for the Dodgers into the rotation this month. Boston beat the Dodgers in L.A. tonight 3-2 with a run in the eighth. Zidane Rafaela, 2 solo homers. The rest of the team went 2-for-26, and they still won the game. Boston catcher Wilson Contreras was out this evening, hit by a pitch on the helmet in Friday's game. Colorado's Hunter Goodman with 2 more homers. He has 33. He had 4 hits, 5 RBIs in the Rockies' home win against Kansas City, 12-6. Among the other late ball games, in San Diego, the Padres get a run in the bottom of the ninth to beat the Giants 6-5. Angels Brewers tied 1-1 top of the eighth with the trade deadline Monday. The Angels starting pitcher for tonight, Jose Soriano, was scratched from his scheduled start. The Tigers are still playing top of the seventh. They're leading 6-2 at the A's. Atlanta beat Washington 8-3. Matt Olson with his 30th homer of the season. The Yankees are second in the AL East, now 3.5 games behind the Rays. Tampa Bay was a 1-0 winner today against the White Sox. Yankees were beaten at Wrigley tonight. Cubs 5-2 over New York. Arizona won 12-8 at Cleveland. Houston won its 5th straight game, beating Texas again 5-4, beat Jacob DeGrom. So Houston, first place in the AL West as of this weekend, now a game and a half ahead of the Texas Rangers. Philadelphia shut out the Orioles in Baltimore 5-0. Cy Young candidate Christopher Sanchez 14-4 got the win. Victories for Toronto and Pittsburgh, wins for Miami and Seattle. The game on FS1 today, the Mariners with a run bottom of the ninth, edged Minnesota 4-3. Seattle this evening traded veteran pitcher Luis Castillo to the White Sox. He'll be earning another $22 million plus next year, so they're assuming a lot of salary in that one. 49ers wide receiver Ricky Pearsall is out for the season. He'll have knee surgery. Davis Riley is the golf leader in Detroit by one stroke. WNBA Chicago on a last second three-pointer beat Las Vegas 84-83. Jessica Pegula advanced to the final of tennis's DC Open. Back to you.
0: Thank you very much, Steve Sager. This is Fox Sports Radio, Fox Sports Saturday. Aaron Torres, Arnie Spanier in for Jason Martin. We will come back. We will get to the news of the night. And Arnie, I have a feeling we're going to be talking a lot of Dodgers, a lot of Major League Baseball between now and 2 a.m. We got a lot to react to. As DeSager just told you, Tarek Skubal headed to the Los Angeles Dodgers. Plenty more reaction. That's next, Fox Sports Radio.
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9: If I were to ask you what makes for a good night's sleep, you'd probably say a dark, quiet room, not too many things on your mind. But every night when you go to get some Z's, how often do you really think about the temperature in your bedroom? Temperature may be one of the most underappreciated factors in sleep. That's according to the Senior Vice President of Research and Scientific Affairs at the National Sleep Foundation. We often hear about lights and screens and stress, but even modest changes in temperature and airflow can influence both how quickly you fall asleep and how deeply you stay asleep. Most experts will recommend a room temperature of 60 to 67 degrees Fahrenheit. You might also experiment with your sheets and what you actually wear to bed. Play around a bit and see what improves your sleep. You might be delightfully surprised. I'm Dr. Sanjay Gupta, helping you live a better life.
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0: I'm back. Welcome back, everybody. Fox Sports Radio. Aaron Torres, Arnie Spanier in for Jason Martin. We are live, 11:48 Eastern Time, Fox Sports Radio Studios. And why Fox Sports Radio needs to be your home is because we are live 24/7, especially when there is breaking news. And there is certainly some major news in the last about 10 minutes or so, as the Los Angeles Dodgers have officially traded for Tarek Skubal, two-time Cy Young Award winner. a package goes to the Detroit Tigers that brings them multiple prospects. But of course, the story, Arnie, is yet another elite arm coming to Los Angeles. I have a feeling we're going to be talking about this most of the rest of the show. Take it wherever you want, Arnie. Tarek Skubal. I don't know if it's official by league, you know, office measures, but he is going to be a Los Angeles Dodger.
1: Yeah, I know that they look. I can't tell you much about the double A, triple A guys they give up. You know,
0: Zaire Hope, you got no takes.
1: Well, you know, it just goes to show you that potential can get you fired. That was the old saying when it comes to trading draft picks or guys in double A or triple A. I just know that Skubal, I mean, that my God, forget about the record because it was only 7-5, but his ERA was down under 2.8. I mean, that makes the Dodgers by far. If they weren't already the favorite, by far the favorite now. Their pitching staff, unbelievable. And getting somebody like him to go, you know, because you only go on, what, a three-man rotation, kind of, for the most part. You're going to get your three top guys out there, you know, depending on how many games the series goes and that stuff. The Dodgers are just sitting pretty. Now, a lot of people are going to complain, Aaron, because they're saying the Dodgers are just buying themselves a championship. What do you expect them to do? And other teams could have offered the whole, you know, vault of prospects to go ahead and get him. The only problem is, let's say a Pittsburgh traded for him or my Mets or anybody, you know, those guys are not going to resign him. He's not going to resign with those teams. So getting him is certainly a half year rental. The Dodgers are confident that they can go ahead and get a long-term contract deal done with him. And I'm sure they can, because they'll throw a lot of money at him, unlike a lot of the other teams. Is that bad for baseball? I don't know, but I can't fault the Dodgers for doing what they're supposed to do, and that's go out and try to win World Series.
0: Well, a couple things. One, I thought JP brought up a great point. JP Morosi joined us just about 15 minutes ago, and he was live on air when the news broke with us. So poor JP obviously has a beat to cover, and we were on we were bugging him when the biggest story of the summer broke. But you know, I thought he brought up a great point about not only the re-signing with Tarek Skubal, but because of where we are probably headed this offseason with a lockout, everybody should be going all in, because you just don't know what the future of this sport is going to look like. And so for the Los Angeles Dodgers, I think, you know, I'd say it, Arnie, I do think you bring up a good point of it is easier to mortgage future talent when you feel really good that you're going to be able to retain him, as opposed to, say, the Tampa Bay Rays or whomever. But
1: even if other teams were going to offer as much or even more than the Dodgers, well, there's no guarantee that he's going to sign with Kansas City or Colorado or
0: that's what I mean.
1: You know, whatever team out there. So it didn't make a difference how much a team was really going to offer Aaron. He was going to go, you know, where he felt comfortable, and that was going to be the Dodgers.
0: Yeah. And so, but I do think there is something to going all in. I also think too, and it's a point we brought up with JP, as good as the rotation is on paper, and it is obviously phenomenal, the Shohei Ohtani situation, I just think, is hanging over the organization. Now, it's obviously a piece of good news is that you don't have to rush him back. I would actually ask you, Arnie, do you think this means that we don't see Shohei Ohtani for the rest of the regular season or the rest of this season on the mound?
1: I wouldn't put him out there. You know, I may toy with the idea of spots. I don't even know if I'm going to spot start him in the playoffs. That'd be so long to not have him go out there and then say, go out there, kid, and, you know, let's see what you could do in the playoffs after not starting in, what, August and September. So I would probably shut him down the rest of the year and have a serious talk with him and see what's going to happen next year. I just don't want to go ahead and, you know, this guy is your big man, you know, the big guy in Major League Baseball. I just don't want to do anything that could hurt his future, you know?
0: Well, and he's obviously having an MVP-type season at the plate as well yet again. Yeah, this is huge. This is unbelievable. It makes the Dodgers the favorite. And I'm not being sarcastic when I say this, and we have two more hours to discuss all this, but I know you're a Mets fan. Does this bother you at all as being – I guess you're a Dodgers fan too. I mean, you grew up in L.A., but – does this bother you at all that they have made yet another move that further solidifies themselves as an overwhelming favorite?
1: No, and I know we're short on time. It doesn't bother me because, like I said, you know, what do I want them to do? Damn you, Dodgers, stop trying to win. Stop getting good players. you know, trade for bad players. That'd be stupidity. I mean, I don't, perhaps I'm not crazy about it, but that's what I would want my team to do. And the Mets actually did spend a lot of money. It just actually didn't do very well with some of the guys they spent it on.
2: 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First of all, 1-877-99 on Fox, 1-877-996-6369. Emmy, you can open up those phone lines. 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You can call in. Tarek Skubal, two-time Cy Young Award winner, is headed to the Dodgers. We will come back. More reaction to the insane story of the night, plus plenty of NFL. 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We are Fox Sports.
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37: Is Messi the best male athlete of all time? 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Jokic has been the best NBA player for most of the last decade. 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Was Tiger Woods a great athlete? It's interesting. I mean, Messi is 5'7 and 150 pounds. 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
0: Breaking news in Major League Baseball tonight. With the MLB trade deadline on Monday, the Dodgers are acquiring pitcher Tarek Skubal from Detroit, and all they had to give up was pitcher River Ryan, pitcher Brady Smith, and outfielder Zaire Hope. Boston, a 3-2 winner over the Dodgers in L.A. with a run in the eighth. San Diego, with a run bottom of the ninth, beat San Francisco 6-5. The Brewers lead in the top of the ninth, 2-1 at the Angels. Tigers up 7-2 at the A's in the top of the eighth. Cubs beat the Yankees this evening 5-2, while Tampa Bay shut out the White Sox 1-0. The Rays now 3.5 games up on the Yanks in the AL East. Houston, with a 1.5 game lead in the AL West over Texas after beating the Rangers again this evening 5-4. Seattle edged Minnesota 4-3 today with a run in the ninth. Seattle traded pitcher Luis Castillo to the White Sox. 49ers wide receiver Ricky Pearsall out for the season. I'm Steve DeSager.
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2: Welcome in, everybody. Hour two, Torres and Martin, Fox Sports Radio. Jason Martin is out. Arnie Spanier is in.
1: Yes.
2: We are live, Midnight Eastern, Fox Sports Radio studios. And as DeSager just told you, pretty big breaking news. Tarek Skubal, two-time Cy Young Award winner, is headed to the Los Angeles Dodgers. Couple things, Arnie.
1: Yes.
2: One, Fredo Cervantes, who covers the Dodgers for the Sporting Tribune, that's Arash Markazi's company, said he was in the locker room. Quote, every Dodger player in the clubhouse is surprised by the trade. Circa Sports out in Vegas.
1: Why are they surprised about the trade?
2: I think it's easy to think it's going to happen. It's another thing for it to actually happen. Really quick, Dodgers odds to win the World Series before acquiring Tarek Skubal plus 140. After acquiring Tarek Skubal to win the World Series plus 140, they are minus 130 to win the National League, according to Circa Sports. Take it away, Arnie Spanier. What do you think, Tarek Skubal, a Los Angeles Dodger?
1: Real quick, a couple of things, because I know we are going to be baseball intensive. Let me just give a correction. I was thinking to myself, I go, was I that wrong that Indiana had the toughest number one schedule? Sure, it must have been because Torres told me was the number one schedule on ESPN. Until I pulled it up and I said, you know what? He's reading the College Football Power Index. The strength of schedule last year actually had Indiana number 10. And if you took away their playoffs with Alabama, Oregon, and Miami, which wasn't the scheduled games, those were just the playoff games, they really weren't even in the top 20. That's beside the point. I wanted to clear that up. Now, getting over to Skubal, you really messed that one up, Torres. But getting over to Skubal, phenomenal. I never knew. You said they were plus 140 before the trade or after the trade?
2: No, I misread it. So they are now plus 140 to win the World Series, minus 130 to win the NL. So you can get plus money to still bet them in the World Series if you if you're so inclined.
1: I'm gonna double check that. I don't know if
2: it's from Circa Sportsbook Twitter.
1: I thought it would go the other way around, like minus, because they're such a big favorite. Either way, they're the overwhelming favorites. They're going to have to, obviously, they're going to have the starting rotation. They've got such a great lineup top to bottom, even though, you know, like Mookie Betts has not hit the best this year. It's second to none. I do see how baseball purists, forget about if you're a fan of any other team, Aaron. I do think the baseball purists are saying this isn't right. The Dodgers can easily buy themselves a World Series, but that doesn't always equate to a World Series. Look what the Mets are spending. Look what the Yankees are spending. People spend big money, and it doesn't equate them to even making the playoffs. The Mets, season has been just dreadful this year. So it doesn't always play out that way. I don't have the numbers on, you know, who spent the most and how they're doing record-wise. But I know it doesn't always equate to that when you take a look at that. But I do think it's great. If he's going to go anywhere, I'm glad he's going to the Dodgers.
3: Well, I'll tell you what. You know, you talk about baseball purists. Are people upset about this? Are they not? The phone lines are open. What is your opinion on the Dodgers adding yet another elite arm? By the way, Arnie, I'm looking at really quickly. The Dodgers were plus 195 to win the World Series on Friday. This is via Circa. Minus 135 to, plus 105 to win the NL, which was still by far the best odds in the NL. So what is your opinion? Is this terrible for baseball? Does nobody else have a chance? 1-877-99 on Fox. 1-877-996-6369.
1: They didn't give up a whole heck of a lot like I thought. Usually it takes like 4, 5, 6 minor leaguers and, you know, a dozen baseballs to get that type of player. When they give up 3 of them, right? So obviously the potential is out there, but I mean, you know what you're getting with Skirball. You're getting the Cy Young Award winner. So he's going to be your number one pitcher right off the bat.
3: No respect for Zaire Hope. How dare you? No respect for Zaire Hope. I believe it was 4 prospects, but we'll get to that again. 1-877-99 on Fox. 1-877-996-6369. Arnold, we do have a couple people on the phone. Justin in Dallas-Fort Worth.

0: 2023 team, in my opinion. They lose a few games. They rebound. They got Eovaldi, DeGrom. You never know. These guys can turn something on in the postseason. And like I said, I think it's just drastic to overreact to this move. And I kind of wanted to put it out there into the universe because in 2023, all like this, and the Rangers won the World Series. So I think that'll happen again.
1: Justin, we appreciate the call.
2: Yeah,
1: we
2: appreciate
1: we have some,
2: the call. Thank
1: we have
2: you.
1: Some other people on the line. I like what Justin said. And I think there's a couple things that are worth noting here, Arnie, is that one, it's exactly what you said. Spending money does not matter if you don't spend it on the right people. All you have to do is look at the New York Mets, who Steve DeSager brought up quite regularly on the show last year, had a higher payroll than the Los Angeles Dodgers when the Dodgers won a second straight World Series. And I will say, in defense of what Justin said, the Toronto Blue Jays were in position to win the World Series last year.
2: Right.
1: And could not hold on and push the Los Angeles Dodgers to seven games. And so this notion that it guarantees anything, I actually do agree with our most recent caller there, that just because you have a bunch of talent on paper doesn't mean that there aren't other teams that can come out.
2: Well, he says it didn't move the needle for him. It certainly moved the needle for a lot of people. Second of all, when there's a major trade like that, the first thing that happens is people run to Vegas or run to their nearest app or whatever you want to say, Aaron, and they start betting the Dodgers. That's what it's no matter what happens, whether it's a baseball trade. Look what happened when the Sixers got LeBron. Everybody bets the Sixers to win the championship. That's just natural. That's just betting. That's just the way it works out there. Three, is there any other team other than Atlanta? Maybe he brings up the White Sox. White Sox are like six games over 500. Dodgers are dominating. Only maybe Atlanta can keep track. Dodgers are playing over 600 baseball, like 622. Actually should have a better record than that. There's nobody even close to them. Like I said, other than maybe the Braves can make a run for them. If anybody was going to get him, like I said, at least I'm happy that it's the Dodgers. Also, one thing that people are forgetting, the Dodgers are just going to cruise to the finish line. They already have a 10 game lead. They can rest players. They can rest arms. They don't have to have their pitchers go deep into the games. They can set themselves up for success when the playoffs start with all the resting out there.
1: They are the overwhelming favorite, as I said. And by the way, I'm looking at the Circa odds from the other day.
2: Yeah.
1: So they were plus 195 to win the World Series. The number two team, it looks like was, I'm just trying to make sure that I have the numbers here right. Looks like it was the Yankees at plus 600. So they were still an, they were still an overwhelming favorite. Brewers were plus 800. Dodgers were plus 195. And then to win the NL, they were plus 105. The Brewers plus plus 105. The Brewers were plus 410. So this
2: think
1: was,
2: about it now, like you said, Friday, yeah. The Dodgers are pretty much even money now, to win the World Series. I've never seen anybody, like that. I'm sure, the gambler guys will tell you better than I can, but that's some really, really low odds, Aaron. That's craziness. But like I said, they just got themselves the two-time Cy Young Award winner. So why wouldn't it be like that?
1: They did get Derek Skubal. For people just joining us, the Dodgers have officially traded for Derek Skubal, a group of prospects. Derek Skubal, a Los Angeles Dodger. Do we still have Tony on the phone in Michigan? Tony, Fox Sports Radio, you're joining Aaron Torres, Artie Spanier. What's going on, man?
3: Hey, man, I'm a big-time Tigers fan, but listen, I think Scott Harris, the general manager for the Tigers, got fleeced. They should have gotten five players for that arm. That is a premium arm. He did the same thing last year. They didn't go anywhere in the playoffs because he didn't make any trades. He didn't do anything right. So the Dodgers fleeced Detroit on that. And Skubal isn't do-all, be-all. He can be hit. I've gone to games where he's gotten hit and he's got out of games. So they're not. The Dodgers, I mean, they might be the favorites, but it's like football. Any given Monday, you can lose a game. So I don't believe the Dodgers are going to get out of the National League. That's just my opinion. I think the Cubs or Brewers or Atlanta may knock them out. I don't believe they're going to get out of the National League. I'll call you guys back when they get knocked out.
1: Well, we appreciate your call, Tony. Tony in Michigan. Arnie, he said the same thing you did, and you were right. Three prospects, outfielder Zaire Hope, right-handed pitcher River Ryan, right-handed

0: pitcher Brady Smith. I agree with you and Tony. I mean, we're talking about the best pitcher in baseball, or you know, one of the best pitchers in baseball, certainly the best pitcher available. And the Dodgers feel like they need him. I mean, it feels like you should have and needed to get more than three players in this trade, no?
1: No, I one of them's from Double A, right? So again, I don't know the potential of all these players, but you do have to wonder, is that going to be enough to get a Cy Young Award winner out there? You know, they got Yamamoto to be a starter also. Ohtani is not going to play anymore. So, you know, they had to go ahead and get somebody. They had to figure out their rotation. When think about if they had Ohtani healthy and he was pitching like he normally pitches. Maybe this trade doesn't even happen. It probably doesn't happen. And they're just cruising along as the way they are right now.
0: Well, and I'm actually with you there. I don't think this happens if Ohtani is pitching at the level that he is capable of pitching. But, you know, we talked about this with JP a minute ago. JP Morosi, our Fox Sports Radio MLB insider, joined us. And we talked a lot about the idea of basically that Shohei, because he's been banged up, this is why Skubal becomes more of a priority for the Los Angeles Dodgers. And I think what this says to me, I would be surprised, like on a scale of 1 to 10, with 10 being, I'd be like 10 being he's starting game one of the playoffs and 1 being he does not pitch again this year. I would put it at like a 2.5 of just,
1: right.
0: I don't know why you risk further injury on the mound, let alone the fact that he's still obviously hitting the cover off the ball. Go ahead, Arnold.
1: There was rumors that the Brewers wanted to get him. And that would have been the 1-2 combination with Mizorowski out there. Could you imagine the 1-2 combination you would have? But again, here's the problem, which we brought up earlier. You could have him for the rest of the year. You're going to have to obviously give up a lot of prospects. And there's no guarantee he's going to sign with the Brewers. Matter of fact, I'm probably willing to bet if he hit the free agent market, the Brewers can't even come close to putting the money together to bring him to their team, like the Dodgers or the Mets or the Yankees or whoever. At that point, he's opened up the free agency, Aaron. So what chance did the Brewers really have? If everything was,
0: what chance do the Brewers have without him? You know, I kind of agree.
1: Well, they're a damn good team, the Brewers, you know.
0: They'd be a damn good better team with.
1: Right. No, you're 100% right. That's why. But I mean, I don't want to say if everything's on the up and up, but, you know, it's nothing the Dodgers did wrong. If a player doesn't want to sign with Milwaukee or Kansas City or Colorado or whoever, you could rent him for half a year, but you're going to have to give him a boatload. That rental comes very expensive. It's like renting going to rent a car. It's like, how much is the Porsche? Well, sir, you could rent the little Honda there. We'll get you there. No, I want the Porsche. Well, it's going to cost you for one day, just like the Honda is. So, that's what they did. The Dodgers paid, but, you would think they would get a little bit more than three prospects.
0: No, so I agree. And to go back to the Milwaukee point for a second, I just keep going back to what JP said earlier in the show. John Paul Morosi joined us. And what he said is right, is that we don't know what the landscape of baseball is going to look like moving forward. And one, I mean, God forbid there might not be a World Series next year in 2027. I mean, let's all hope that that's not the case. But two, you don't know if there's going to be a cap, what the cap will be, all of that. To me,
1: I'm curious about the contracts, too. Does that count as a year or not, you know?
0: Yeah, and I just, again, I don't want to say it's water under the bridge because it is obviously a huge story that Los Angeles Dodgers have acquired this guy. But the counter to it is, if you're everybody else, you don't know, is there going to be a cap? What do salary structures look like? It feels like a complete missed opportunity, but I think the important point is, Arnie, is the point that you made the second that we heard this trade become official, is that you can't blame the Dodgers for going all in. And it is funny because I kind of see on social media, and I know it's well after midnight Eastern at this point, but I see kind of three different reactions to this story, which is, one, the worst thing ever for baseball. Two, Dodgers fans are happy. And then three, the point that you've brought up a few times, other teams had opportunities to trade for him. And it is very clear that somebody else could have put together a package that was better than what the Los Angeles Dodgers did give up. And so don't blame the Dodgers for going all in on this guy, Tarek Skubal, headed to Los Angeles. Any last?
1: Then what would the people have said to you then? Had, let's say Milwaukee said, we'll equal it or even better it. We'll give you 3, 4, 5 players that are even better than what the Dodgers are giving you. We would have been ripping Milwaukee going for a half a year. My goodness. Then how about somebody like Ohtani, right? What did the Angels get for him? Nothing. The best player in baseball. And you got nothing for him. He just walked away, Aaron. So, you know, you had to make sure you got something if you're the Tigers. I don't fault them for trading him. And I guess going to the Dodgers was the logical place that he was going to end up.
0: Well, Tarek Skubal is a Los Angeles Dodger. And this is certainly the story of the night in sports. We'll come back. We will get it over to DeSager. We'll continue this conversation. We also do have to get to a little football, Artie Spanier, because up the coast from Los Angeles, those San Francisco 49ers,
1: wow.
0: The coach is banged up, and pretty much everybody else is as well. We'll discuss that. More Dodgers as well. Fox Sports Radio.
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0: 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Come back, put a bow on the Tarek Skubal conversation for now, and talk a little football. We'll do that in half a second. First, though, let's get it over to the news desk. Steve DeSager, what is trending?
1: Our John Morosi points out the Dodgers play at the Tigers the final weekend of this month, just for the record. The Dodgers are acquiring the star pitcher from the Tigers, Tarek Skubal, in trade for River Ryan, Brady Smith, and Zaire Hope. You know, there are some times where people have a right to be mad at the Dodgers. I don't think this is one of those. If your team's a contender and all they would have had to give up was three prospects, not a single major leaguer, and they couldn't pull off this deal, I'd be mad if I was a fan of that team.
0: I keep going back to what JP said before we even knew this trade was official, is that we don't know what next year is going to look like.
1: Absolutely.
0: We don't know if there is a lockout or even if there isn't. There are certain things that are going to change going forward. Go all in for this year. And it isn't just Dodgers. If you're the Brewers, if you're whomever, if you have a legitimate shot, you should be doing it. I agree with you, DeSager. Don't blame the Dodgers.
1: And trivia, who has the best record in the major leagues right now? And who had the best record in the major leagues last year? It's the Brewers. The Dodgers lost tonight 3-2 to Boston, while the Brewers won 3-1 at the Angels. But the Dodger roster, for all the big money guys like Ohtani, that's the bulk of, well, let's look at last year. That's a really good example. Is that World Series they came back to win, who were the heroes? Max Muncy, homer in the eighth.
0: That's what I'm saying.
1: He was cut by the A's. Anybody could have had him.
0: Yep.
1: Miguel Rojas, home run in the ninth. Anybody could have had him. Will Smith was drafted literally the last pick of the first round. He had the extra inning homer in game seven. Literally anybody could have had him in the draft. And the guy who's wound up catching the most, Dalton Rushing, wasn't even a first rounder from the same college, Louisville, as Will Smith. And the guys who've been great in the setup, like Alex Vesey and Jack Dreyer, anybody could have had. Andy Paz is an all-star this year. He was not some million-dollar signee out of Cuba.
0: Like I said a second ago, the Blue Jays had them on death's door in that World Series.
1: One out in the ninth.
0: That's what I'm saying.
1: Two outs to go. And the Blue Jays were, by the way, if you're arguing about payrolls, Blue Jays were a top five payroll last year. The Mets and Dodgers were just about tied for first in payroll, and the Mets missed the playoffs entirely.
0: Yep.
1: Houston was close to top five payroll, and Houston missed the playoffs entirely. One of the things that saved the Dodgers in the National League playoffs last year, because they had no closer, was having Roky Sasaki, who was not good as a starter during last year, and they made him the closer, and he saved them game after game. Anybody could have had him because he came over to the major league so young. He's making close to major league minimum as far as an annual salary. He's not allowed to make the big money yet. It's amazing that the Dodgers, and we'll dive into this more in about 15 minutes, amazing the Dodgers get the guy who wins the AL Cy Young the last 2 years, Tarek Skubal, and don't give up a single major leaguer and give up just these three prospects. San Diego with a run in the bottom of the ninth, 6-5 winners over San Francisco. Atlanta 8-3 winners against Washington, Matt Olson with his 30th homer. Colorado beat Kansas City 12-6. Hunter Goodman with two home runs. He has 33. Atlanta picked up outfielder Lane Thomas from Kansas City. The MLB trade deadline is Monday. The Angels starting pitcher tonight was due to be Jose Soriano. He was scratched from that start. Meanwhile, Tigers scratched a guy from his start last night, thinking, well, let's hold him out just in case he gets dealt. Well, this guy, Zaire Hope, at AA outfielder for the Dodgers, was reportedly kept out of the lineup tonight in case this went through this weekend. And that trade did go through. Pittsburgh Pirates today acquired reliever Camilo Duval in cash from the Yankees. Seattle traded pitcher Luis Castillo to the White Sox. Seattle today on FS1. Edge Minnesota 4-3 with a run in the bottom of the ninth. Tampa Bay and the Cubs with wins. Houston as well. The Astros have won five straight after beating Texas and Jacob deGrom 5-4 So Houston is a game and a half ahead of Texas in the AL West. 49ers wide receiver Ricky Pearsall is out for the season. He'll have knee surgery. Davis Riley is the golf leader in Detroit by one stroke after a third round 63. Ricky Fowler is three back, tied for third place with Cameron Young, who shot 68. After Friday's 61 had him tied for the lead. Jessica Pegula advanced to the final of tennis's D.C. Open, one of the U.S. Open tune-ups. She'll be facing Alex Ayala, age 21, from the Philippines, who upset Naomi Osaka today. A reminder, NASCAR's Cup Series is off this weekend. Four races to go until the chase. The IndyCar schedule continues in about a week on Fox TV from Portland, Oregon. Back to you.
0: Thank you very much, Steve Sager. This is Fox Sports Radio. Fox Sports Saturday, now Sunday in some parts of the country. Aaron Torres and Arnie Spanier in for Jason Martin. Last little Tarek Skubal thing. We'll get some NFL, Arnie. Saw this from a Twitter account called at Baseball World WRLD underscore. According to MLB Pipeline, the Dodgers traded their number 5, 7, and 17 prospect for Tarek Skubal. It's a little bit of editorializing from the Baseball World Twitter feed. He says, what a no-brainer for the L.A. Good Lord, they won't even feel this. So
2: yeah, we'll just start getting to the double-digit prospects that I'm not too worried about that. My question is this now. Does everybody just say, put up their hand and say, okay, well, I guess we're done now. I guess the Dodgers win the World Series. Or if you're a team like Milwaukee, who actually had a half game better record, I believe, than the Dodgers, do you make a move now? And I'm not saying for some big arm. Maybe you go after like a Freddy Peralta from the Mets. But it shows, though, you don't have to give up pretty much prospects. You just have to be willing to take that big contract and pay it for over all those years. So are they going to make a move like that? Are they going to pick themselves up a pitcher? Or are they just going to go with the status quo and see if they can just keep pace with the Dodgers?
0: You know, every team and every situation is a little bit different. I don't know how anybody can stand pat, though. And I go back to Arnie. I understand your argument about the Milwaukee Brewers. Is Tarek Skubal going to sign there long term? Probably not. I just think, dude, you have such a unique window, even if it is only for this year, to get this guy. Right now, as things stand, you have the best record in the National League by half a game over the Dodgers. I mean, you could potentially have home field advantage going Jacob Mizorowski, Tarek Skubal, 1-2 in every series that you're going to play. And I just think it is such a missed opportunity. And to the point we keep bringing up, the prospects that the Dodgers had to give up were nothing, were negligible, were two of the top 10 prospects.
2: Well, I'm not going to say they're nothing. I'm sure maybe they'll be good. Maybe they won't. Well, we'll see what it is when it's said and done. But you're right. Milwaukee could have probably come up with a similar package.
0: Am I missing a team, by the way? Is there another team that should have been more all in than Milwaukee?
2: I only could think of maybe Atlanta is the only other team. And if you mean for like a starting pitcher or
0: I mean for Skubal specifically.
2: Well, it would have been Atlanta. I mean, they have Chris Sale, who's been absolutely remarkable this year. But can you imagine Sale and Skubal going 1-2 in Atlanta? That'd be, and you may have a chance to re-sign him. I don't know. Maybe the Braves didn't want to give him the big money after this year is the chance there. But that would have been a great 1-2, rotation if you're asking me.
0: I don't know. I don't mean to be picking on Milwaukee specifically. And as we've said, 1-877-99 on Fox, you're welcome to call in and share your thoughts. But I just look at Milwaukee and I just look at an org. You just don't know how many chances. It's not only how many chances you will have to be in the position that you are. You don't know how many chances that, again, to go back to the fact that, you know, we may have a lockout coming. We hope that's not the case, whatever. But then the other thing is, you know, I know Mizorowski's young, but you just don't know. I'll say this. J-Mart says all the time, he says, I don't believe in such a thing as a championship window. In other words, if you have a chance, strike while the iron's hot, because you never know. I mean, you go back to any whatever, right? Like the Kevin Durant, James Harden, Russell Westbrook, Oklahoma City Thunder. They get to the finals and you think they're going to dominate the West for 10 more years. They never get back, you know, so you just never know. And I just look at a team like the Brewers. And again, I hate to keep picking on the Brewers, but again, you already have your ace. You already have a situation where you are in position, you know, to win the division. You obviously made the, you know, the LCS last year. You lost to the Dodgers. You got swept because you simply weren't good enough. You have a chance to get to upgrade. And I think it's a missed opportunity given what the Dodgers gave up. Listen, if they had given up seven players and four of them were the 10, you know, top 10 prospects in baseball, whatever, but it just feels like such a missed opportunity for everyone not named the Dodgers. And then to go back to the point that you keep bringing up, and I actually think it's a good one, Arnie, is don't blame the Dodgers because they really didn't give up all that much when it was all said and done.
2: Yeah, I mean, well, so there's only a couple other teams that could have compete with the Dodgers. You mentioned Milwaukee. Atlanta's up there. They're a few games behind them. Maybe Tampa, but I don't see Tampa paying anybody. They're having troubles, you know, with what's going on with them right now. So kind of exclude them. Maybe the Yankees could have picked them up. I don't think they're going to win a World Series.
0: Do you think they need bats, though, with all those guys that are hurt?
2: I'm sorry. What do I think? Any what?
0: They need bats. Like Bellinger's out. You know, Judge is out.
2: No, they're not going to win it anyway. But this is more than just this year. I'm saying, you know, pick them up this year, and then you've got them locked up for the next 3 or 4 years. But then again, like as JP said, what's going to happen next year? That could be a wasted year, especially when it comes to a pitcher when you're, you know, down the drain. And I'm worried about it. We didn't bring this up really that much with JP, but there's more than one owner in Major League Baseball that has said off the record to reporters that they don't believe that there'll be one single game played in next year's Major League Baseball. So that's very concerning. But as for Scooble going to the Dodgers, it was a great win for the Dodgers to get him. I don't know why the players were, you know, surprised. They were the front runner to begin with, and this just puts them over the top. And I can't wait to see him pitch in a Dodger uniform. It should be great.
0: It should be great. Los Angeles Dodgers get the two-time Cy Young Award winner, and all they gave up was three prospects. As I said, according to one outlet, the number, what was it, 5-7-17 prospect in their
2: system.
0: You
2: know, if you put it in perspective, his 2.79 ERA, if he was on the Dodgers with that ERA, his record would be like 12-1 or something like that, not 7-5 what it is right now.
0: It's crazy, man. It's crazy. And we've gone over all of the key points. If you missed any of it, make sure to go back and download the podcast. But for what they had to give up, I don't know. I just can't. It's not that I can't believe this was the best offer. I don't think that the Tigers are actively trying to help the Dodgers win a World Series. I just can't believe that nobody could come up with anything better than that. And here's the other thing too, Arnie. Trade deadline is Monday. Why right. did this move have to be made now?
2: Well, what I don't understand is it kind of made me feel like the Detroit make any calls like last week and kind of felt like, okay, let's trade him, pick up the phone and first one that rings us, call the Dodgers first and whatever they give us, they give us. I don't know. This should have maybe dragged on a little bit longer. Like you said, yeah, until Monday, maybe get the rumor out that the Dodgers are real close and see if somebody ups their offer a little bit or says, you know what? Okay. We said we'll give you this. Well, we're going to throw in two more guys and give you this. And pay part of the salary and, or whatever you can work out. Maybe they get a better deal. And I just don't feel like they, you know, used all their options, to be honest. I could be wrong. I don't know.
0: No, no, no.
2: Who knows how many people called them, to be honest, Aaron?
0: No, I was going to say it's not apples to apples, but I mentioned DeSager, myself and Jason Martin were on air when the Luka trade happened.
2: Right.
0: And it was like, it was so crazy. And it's not apples to apples because nobody knew that Luka was available.
2: Right.
0: But part of the reason that the Luka trade was so unbelievable was because if you're going to trade Luka Doncic, why are you not trying to get the best deal possible and taking multiple bids, which is something they did not seem to do? I'm not saying that the Tigers didn't receive multiple bids. What I am saying is the idea that they had to pull the trigger with 24 hours till the trade deadline for what they got. And listen, I'm not a minor league baseball expert. I'm going on what the other experts say. It seems strange to me. So
2: I wonder how many teams actually put a real bid into acquiring him. So that said, you know what? This is a really good offer. You should think about it.
0: And I wonder how many other, and it goes back to the Lakers Luka thing. How many other teams would have put in a real bid if they knew, hey, we only have to give up two of our top 10 prospects? Yeah, we'll do that and pick a team. I'm sure there would have been plenty. And again, I know part of it, to the point that you brought up earlier, is a lot of teams would not have traded for him if they didn't think they could resign him. But again, what the Dodgers had to give up, it feels like to me the Tigers could have waited a little bit.
2: Would we be ripping the Dodgers if they don't resign him? Supposedly he just goes, you know what? I just didn't have a good experience. Maybe he doesn't have a great 60 games or 50 games. Maybe things don't go well. Who knows? And says, you know what? I don't like living out here in LA. I want to go somewhere else. I wouldn't rip the Dodgers for picking him up. I'd say, hey, you went for it. And yep. Who knows? Maybe you are going to win a World Series with him and he'll leave. And you can't fault him for doing that.
0: I wouldn't rip the Dodgers because, darn it, they really didn't give up much. And by the way, by you know, March of 2028, when spring training might resume based on what you're saying about the 2027 season, I can only imagine what we'll be talking about by that point if there ends up being no season. So Fox Sports Radio, Aaron Torres, Arnie Spanier in for Jason Martin, an unbelievable hour of baseball. We will come back, get it over to the news desk. Steve DeSager will have his extended update, plenty more on this trade, and frankly, everything else that we haven't had a chance yet to talk about in a busy Saturday in sports. 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
13: How often do you stop to wonder whether you should share something that's revealing, maybe even embarrassing, with a partner, a friend, or even your boss? In her new book called Revealing, The Underrated Power of Oversharing, behavioral scientist Leslie John says doing just that can help you deepen relationships that are vital to your life. We need people to trust us in order to get things like love, friendship, and career success. That's what she told us. When you make yourself vulnerable by revealing something sensitive, it does make other people trust you. In turn, when you ask someone to reveal something about themselves, showing that interest will generally lead someone to like you more. Why? Because people like to be asked about themselves, she says. It also signals that they are discriminating and choosy, but in a good way. I'm Dr. Sanjay Gupta, helping you live a better life.
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0: Sports Radio. Aaron Torres, Arnie Spanier, in for Jason Martin. Jay Martin will be back next week. Steve DeSager's here with us this week. DeSager, go ahead. You got a smirk on your face. What's so
1: funny? Well, because that song is me every weekend stuck in the middle with you.
2: Oh, wow.
1: The way you two went at it to start this.
3: By the way, it turned out to be right. I pulled up to strike the schedule, but I didn't get to bring it back in the first hour. But
0: listen, we're focused on the Dodgers right now.
1: Okay. All right. And we've got to, and I think we can. I found a clip that pretty much summarizes what other people either are or probably should be thinking immediately after this Detroit trade, that the Dodgers acquire pitcher Tarek Skubal from Detroit for three minor leaguers. This is on the Angels telecast tonight. As this came down, the news came out, the announcer, Wayne Randazzo, Angels Baseball TV.
4: But why couldn't a team like the Brewers or the Braves or whoever step in and keep the Dodgers? It's just an open market. Anybody can go and get Skubal. This is not about money. This is about trading prospects.
5: Yeah.
4: And how could these other teams allow that to happen?
1: Wayne Randazzo on the Angels telecast.
0: It's like they were listening to the last 20 minutes of our show.
3: Go ahead. I saw what Bobby Barak put on Twitter not too long ago. He says, how can fans continue to support teams that have no shot at competing with the Dodgers? MLB is broken. If a season-long lockout is needed, so be it. And matter of fact, we got one, too.
1: I agree that it's broken, but absolutely anybody can compete with the Dodgers, and that's been proven in the World Series last year, for example. This is not the NBA. Anybody can be beaten in a baseball playoff, because as great as Otani was pitching, he doesn't pitch every game. When the Dodgers got to the NLCS against the Brewers, the top-seeded Brewers last year, that's when you saw the best of their starting pitching, and the Brewers could do nothing, and then Otani had the 10-strikeout, 3-homer game to finish it off. But before these two Dodger World Series, who was in the World Series? It was Arizona against Texas, and Arizona completely dominated the Dodgers in sweeping them. The Dodgers never led in any of their playoff games. That was three short years ago.
3: Yeah, and Bill sent this in. This was not a move of need for the Dodgers, more like anything else. It was a move to keep Skubal away from everyone else who could beat them in October. He can't beat you if he's on your team. I don't buy that for a second.
1: I think it's more of a move of need for them now.
3: Because
1: until tonight, can you name any of the Dodgers starting pitchers that they had this week? Eric Lauer, who was cut by Toronto.
3: Right.
1: Emmett Sheehan, who originally his name came up in this trade and is not included in this trade. There was an all bullpen game. Otani was scratched again from the rotation. I mean, with these four nights, they had a guy throw six innings over 100 pitches last night and DFA'd him today. He was up just as an arm. They needed somebody because the rotation's not complete at this point. It's not October, but going back to the original point, it's baseball. Anybody can compete with anybody. Zaire Hope is the one name that stands out that's going to the Tigers. He's a 21-year-old AA outfielder. And at AA last year, he had about 80 RBIs and about 25 steals. And this year, he has more than 80 RBIs and about 20 steals already and was at Dodgers spring training and got some time there. But the other two guys, Brady Smith, an A-ball pitcher, is going from the Dodgers to the Tigers. He has yet to win a minor league game. He's 0-10 in 2 years.
3: Wow.
1: And all of this is at A-ball. He's at Great Lakes in Michigan
3: in the Dodgers system.
1: Thank you.
3: Yeah.
1: River Ryan, the other guy, didn't pitch at all because of injury a year ago and now has 8 starts at AAA this season for Oklahoma City, ERA about 4.5.
2: Listen, people need to be mad. It's not at the Dodgers. Like, that's a semi-embarrassing haul with 24 hours left before the trade deadline for the Detroit Tigers.
1: It's Monday, yeah. Monday is the deadline.
2: Yeah, so you got 24-plus hours.
1: I fully agree. And Tarek Skubal, meanwhile, won the Cy Young Award last year and won the Cy Young Award the year before and has been great for 5 years running for the Detroit Tigers. So AP points out that the Dodgers now have a reigning MVP and a reigning Cy Young Award winner with Otani and Skubal on the roster at the same time. And the L.A. Rams have become the first NFL team to have reigning MVP, Stafford, and a reigning Defensive Player of the Year on the roster at the same time because they have Myles Garrett. Final item, there was a Pirates postgame show where the guy was calling up to the fan in Pittsburgh, complaining about the team, and it turns out you hear in the background, "What can we make fresh for you?"
5: Hold on 1 second, Dan. Give me
2: what was
5: two,
2: that? Are you in the drive-through?
5: Yeah, I am. I'm sorry. I apologize.
2: Is this like getting a pedicure during a live TV hit? Too soon.
1: Now, this is local rate. Who on a national television network would ever do such a thing?
2: Arnie Spanier, maybe. No.
6: I would.
2: Yeah. All right, DeSager, thank you so much. Fox Sports Radio, Aaron Torres, Jason Martin, and out Arnie Spanier. And that was DeSager. A ton of good stuff on the news of the night. Tarik Skubal headed to the Dodgers. But we're going to come back, and we have plenty more. We'll finally talk a little NFL, 49ers, Bears, plenty more over the next hour. Aaron Torres, Arnie Spanier, Fox Sports Radio.
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20: Based on this latest social media video for Tyreek Hill's NFL comeback, is the glass half full or is the glass half empty? Think of this like the arcade game Tapper, that classic 1980s arcade game Tapper. This is the glass crack. It's leaking and the bartender is sweeping it up. That's what this is. Tyreek Hill is not mounting a comeback. It's not a comeback. This is a Kickstarter campaign is what this is. The biggest red flag came out of his own mouth. I'm trying to regain all the power in my left leg, he said. He also said he had no power in his left leg. in the same video. So that is what's known as, say it with me now, dead giveaway. Dead giveaway.
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6: Here's what you need to know.
1: The White Sox now have a 3-game lead in the AL Central after winning 6. Major League Baseball's trade deadline is Monday, and the Dodgers made a trade tonight. They've acquired pitcher Tarek Skubal from Detroit. Dodgers play at Detroit at the end of this month. Milwaukee does have the best record in the majors now after a win at the Angels 3-1, while the Dodgers lost at home 3-2 to Boston thanks to a run in the eighth. Padres got a run bottom of the ninth, 6-5 to win over San Francisco. Detroit an 8-6 winner at the A's. Cubs beat the Yankees 5-2. The Yanks second place in the AL East, now 3.5 behind the Rays. Tampa Bay shut out the White Sox 1-0. First place Houston won its fifth straight game, 5-4 over Texas, beating Jacob DeGrom. Houston in the AL West with a game and a half lead over Texas. Seattle edged Minnesota 4-3 with a run bottom of the ninth. Seattle traded pitcher Luis Castillo to the White Sox. I'm Steve DeSave.
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0: Welcome in, everybody. Hour 3. Torres Martin, Fox Sports Radio. Jason Martin out. Arnie Spanier in. J-Mart will be back next week. I believe he is still in Brazil, Arnie Spanier.
3: Wow.
0: Have you ever
3: been
0: to Brazil?
3: Look at him. No, I have not. I can't say I have.
0: You've been to South America?
3: Can't say I have. I'm not the world traveler like you guys are.
2: Well, he had a work-related thing. I don't want to share. I think everybody knows, but he does. He works as a priest. I don't know exactly. It's he has a religious job, and I don't know if it's a. I don't know exactly how to describe it, but he is there for work-related purposes. Yes, just like that. I don't know. I'm not a religious person, so it's hard for me to put into words exactly what he does. But he is in Brazil. How many foreign countries have you been to, Arnie?
3: Oh, I don't know.
2: So you've been to a few, then.
3: I'd have to count them. I don't know off the top of my head, though.
2: Okay. Very
3: well. Most of it was when I was young. My parents used to travel, and they dragged me along. So most of it when I was just a baby, though.
2: Okay. Very
3: good. That really doesn't count.
2: Tough life as a child. You and Jeannie Buss growing up in the lap of luxury. Okay, good to know.
3: Yeah, exactly.
2: Real quick, last Tarek Skubal thought, because we have actual NFL to talk about. This Baseball World Twitter feed is actually really good. Baseball WRLD _. So of the three players that were traded, we mentioned that River Ryan, so three players traded for Tarek Skubal. The Zaire Hope kid sounds like a real up and comer. River Ryan, this is an incredible stat. He is 27 years old and 350 days as a pitching prospect. By the way, like this, Artie. River Ryan, one of the three players that went over the Tarek Skubal trade. He is a prospect, right? So you're hoping for upside. He is actually about 2.5 months older than Juan Soto, Arnie Spanier.
3: Wow. So, you know, you got to wonder, did Detroit do their homework on this? Especially when they, when the Sager said that they had not won a game in, what, 7 or 10 games or something? I'm like, you can't even get better prospects for your pitcher? I'm just not quite figuring it out. And by the way, why is he so high on the Dodger prospect list? Unless maybe the, you know, Dodgers were making it up and go, oh, he's number 17. You don't want him. Go ahead. Take him. He's good enough. I really just don't understand what the hell's going on here.
2: It's crazy. And I, you know, this is one of the fun things, Arnie. I say this all the time. I know you were in this time slot for a long time. If you don't mind working Saturday night, some crazy stuff happens in this time slot, man. And it's been so fun to react to this in real time. I see all sorts of takes flying on social media right now. I am not a baseball guy, but I go back to what we have talked about, which is, I don't know what the Detroit Tigers are doing. A lot of conspiracy theories going on around right now about the MLB helping the Dodgers potentially win a third straight World Series.
3: How is that? How does MLB have anything to do with it?
2: Well, you know, I wanted to use that as a pivot, but you ruined the moment. So let's pivot to a couple more conspiracy theories. So you were on the there is more to this Kyle Shanahan story than we are getting when we were on air last week, Arnie. So it came out this week. There were two separate reports, which was kind of crazy. One was that, you know, Kyle Shanahan, thankfully he's okay, blah, blah, blah. Like we're grateful he's okay. I that goes without saying. Broken ribs, broken nose, concussion, all that. But you were pretty adamant that you felt, and I don't want to speak for you, but you felt like there was more to the story. Well, there was a story that came out with a police report earlier in the week, and then Kyle Shanahan came out also and said that he was at fault, that the phone fell between the seats. He went to grab it. By the time he looked up 2 seconds later, his airbags were deploying. I don't know if you have any definitive, like, strong opinions on any of the updates on the Kyle Shanahan stuff, but it remains a weird story. He did meet briefly with the media this week. And he is, as best I could tell, still out with the 49ers as the head coach.
3: Yeah, I just have more questions than before, I guess, when we first heard about it last week. Why hasn't the young lady come forward that got into the accident? How did anybody on her side of the family, her friends, associates, not know about this? Did she sign an NDA? By the way, if she did a non-disclosure, why? For a simple accident? That you were doing 20 miles an hour? Why are you signing an NDA? By the way, he was pretty banged up for somebody that was only going 20 miles an hour.
2: I thought that too.
3: Yeah, so there's a lot of questions out there exactly what happened. And like I said, if you and I, knock wood, if I'm messing with my phone, even if I'm texting, knock wood, you shouldn't do that. But let's say I was texting and I got in a wreck doing 20 miles an hour. It happens. I'm at fault. I got to pay the penalty, whatever it costs to fix the car. My insurance rates go up and so, but I would never think, oh, let me sweep it under the rug. Let me, you know, try to do this, that, and the other. I'd pay the consequences. For some

0: I know you got takes on the substation, Arnie. So let's get into it. San Francisco 49ers, obviously, like everybody else, in training camp. Ricky Pearsall, we find out today, former first-round pick, will have season-ending knee surgery. Dejon Stribling, an early-round pick, is already out with a hamstring injury. Now, admittedly, they did add Deebo Samuel earlier this week, probably right. with the Ricky Pearsall news coming out. Arnie, you know, at some so you know, it's like the old saying goes, right? 2 + 2 = 4, 4 + 4 = 8. I just bring it up because at some point there stop being coincidences, and I understand there are always injuries in the NFL. It does feel like, I mean, you go through the 49ers roster, George Kittle, Nick Bosa, Christian McCaffrey, Brock Purdy. Are you a believer in the curse of the substation? Because I don't know how you can't be at this point with the 49ers.
1: I don't know if it's a curse or maybe there's actually something to it. You know what I mean?
0: That's what I mean, yeah.
1: The NFL actually was doing an investigation. They said last year that they were going to look into it and see if there was any truth to what's going on over there. So, I mean, obviously they feel like there's maybe something there. That's why they're going to be looking into it. It does seem very unfortunate. Too bad for Pearsall. That's just horrible. He'll have to go ahead and sit out this year. That just really hurts the 49ers' chances. McCaffrey always seems to go down. I love to see that guy stay healthy, but it's just too much for him right now. They're not getting a lot of good luck, that's for sure. I'm not liking them this year in the NFL. I'm certainly got a lot of doubts about them.
0: Do you think, I mean, this sounds weird, right? Because, you know, practice facilities, buildings, whatever, you know, it might cost $100 million. At what point does it, like at what point, and I don't know if they've lost it. Like if you're a free agent, were you the one I was talking to about this? I forget who I was talking to somebody about this was like, if you're a free agent, whether it's true or not, I mean, it's out there enough where like, if you have options, would you second guess going to the 49ers? I just feel like if I'm a superstar and I could go to the Rams or I could go to the Seahawks or I could go to somewhere else, I just don't know that I would want to go to the 49ers with that hanging over the organization.
1: Well, I know McCaffrey was traded there, but he still ended up staying there, and he would have went there anyway. By the way, look at all the players that have gone through the San Francisco 49ers. I'm not just talking about star players, backups, people that have gotten cut, you know, preseason games, right? Even ones that are going to be FedEx drivers after the preseason. How many of them actually get hurt? What are the numbers? Percentage-wise, or are we just seeing the big names and say, well, you see, this is what it's all about? Or maybe it's a case of just being unfortunate.
0: Doesn't it feel like they always have injuries, though? And I'm not saying it's the substation. I think, you know, I have a theory about how teams practice, you know, like,
1: right.
0: You always get, oh, the Detroit Lions, oh, Dan Campbell, they're one of the most physical teams, and they wear pads more than anybody, and they go ones-on-ones, and I'm like, and at the end of the year, they're always hurt. And the 49ers.
1: Yeah, but you know what? I could make a case the other way. 2 years ago, look what Aaron Rodgers gets hurt on the opening thing. I could have said, well, if he would have played in the preseason and gotten his licks in, gotten a couple of shots in, maybe he'd be more prepared. I don't know. I can't say that definitive, but there's always another way of looking at it.
0: Well, and what I was going to say was, if your team, like, we always at the end of the year are like, look at the record despite the injuries with the 49ers. Like, every year there's injuries and issues and this and that. And it feels like more than other teams. And I understand it's the NFL, there's always going to be injuries. I just bring it up because whether it's the substation, whether it's how they practice, there's got to be something. It just feels like every single year there's always issues beyond what every other, not beyond what every other team deals with, but what every other team deals with on a regular basis. So I don't know if it is the substation. I don't know if it's the way they practice. I don't know if it's the way they prepare. It just, doesn't it feel like to you that every single year they're dealing with injuries?
1: It does. I mean, but look, they did make up for it at the wide receiver position. You know, even with the injuries, they do have Mike Evans. As you mentioned, they have Deebo. So they're not going to be completely left out in the dark on this. They did pick up Christian Kirk, obviously, and I don't know if Kittles is going to play 17 games or well, how many games, 18, whatever it is, 17. Certainly the guy's going down on the down end of his career, But, Jess, it seems like they've had more injuries than

0: you know, the normal teams. But then again, look how many teams have lost their starting quarterbacks. There's, I mean, the percentages of teams that have lost their starting quarterback and they don't play all 17 games is astronomical. It's crazy out there.
1: It is crazy out there. San Francisco 49ers. Ricky Pearsall, season-ending injury. DeShaun Stribling, as I said, out with a hamstring injury just a couple days into camp. Fox Sports Radio, Eric Torres, Arnie Spanier in for Jason Martin. We'll come back. We'll get to the rest of a busy week of NFL training camp news. Caleb Williams and the Bears, are they due for a regression? We'll discuss that next. Fox Sports Radio.
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2: 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The Odd Couple with Rob Parker and Kelvin Washington. 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

0: Welcome back, everybody. Fox Sports Radio. Aaron Torres. Arnie Spanier in for Jason Martin. Put out a tweet about Tarek Skubal, by the way. Somebody said sort of what you said. They said, Torres, you should stop handing out baseball takes. It's painful to see so many with zero clue. Skubal has already been clear. He's going to sign with the Dodgers in the offseason. He's not a rental for them. The Brewers would have been giving up top prospects and paying $10 million for a guy that would only be there 2 months and have no chance of signing. This allowed the Dodgers to offer next to nothing because no one was going to trade away their future for a rental. The Tigers were left to make the trade to at least get something out of it. This is the Shohei Ohtani argument that you made a minute ago with the Shohei Ohtani Los Angeles Angels situation of they got absolutely nothing for the best player in baseball. I mean, I don't think what this person said is by technicality wrong. I would just argue that it is okay to trade for a rental if you have a legitimate chance to win. You just don't know how many chances you're going to have to win a World Series if you're anybody. And I'm sorry. Like, if I'm a Brewers fan right now, I'm not mad at the Dodgers. I'm mad at my team for not going all in. You brought up the Braves earlier. You pick any other team. Like, there are teams that are in position to win this thing. But I go to the Brewers specifically because you already have Mizrowski. And it's like you're getting 4 or 5 starts out of those guys in a 7-game series. It's just such a no-brainer to me. But apparently some people disagree.
1: And then there are the conspiracy theorists out there. And I'm not going to say they're completely nuts on this. It does make a little bit of sense. But then again, people are saying, well, the Major League Baseball, the owners wanted the Dodgers to go ahead and have the Skubal. They wanted them to be a powerhouse. They want them to win the World Series because baseball's broken. We need a salary cap. That's what the owners want desperately, and maybe they feel like this is a step in the right direction to getting a salary cap. I think we're in for a long, long off season. Baseball may be in trouble, but that could be, that's what a few people are putting on Twitter also when you take a look at it.
0: Yeah, and to be clear, baseball probably would be in trouble even if this trade hadn't happened for all of the reasons that we've discussed. Let's go ahead and switch gears back to the NFL. Busy week as training camps opened. And I guess we got to talk about this little back and forth between, of all teams, the Jacksonville Jaguars and the Chicago Bears. So Liam Cohen was doing an interview basically saying nobody respects the Jags. He said, I look at the NFL website and see if there's anything on the Jaguars. I think I'll see 40 pictures of Caleb Williams and nothing on us. It's beautiful. To which Ben Johnson said, well, we're the number one regression candidate, so I think we've got plenty of motivation ourselves. What do you make of Ben Johnson's comments, Arnie? And do you think the Chicago Bears are the number one regression candidate?
1: Oh, Jacksonville has a team. I'm learning something every day. How about that?
0: The London Jaguars. Yeah.
1: Who would have thought that? Yeah. I mean, they sell their home games and go out to London. It cost them a home game to, I don't know how much they get for that, but yeah, you're right. They are kind of like on the back burner. They had a great year last year, so I really shouldn't be doing that. As for the Bears, what do you mean like a regression? You mean from a worse than 11-6 record? I'm not so sure. I mean, Detroit, Minnesota, they were above 500, but they weren't as powerful, especially the Lions, as I thought they were going to be after coming off the last couple of years. We'll see how good the Packers are. So maybe a little bit tougher for the Bears, but I could see them being right around 11-6 again this year. They're over. What's their over on their win total? 10 and a half?
0: So I saw 9.5 in one sports book, which is crazy because they went 11-6 last year.
1: Right. I don't know if their schedule's harder now because they probably play a first place schedule, which obviously they do. So maybe that has a lot to do with it. 9.5 does seem a little bit low. I was saying 10. 10.5 is probably too high because then you have to win 11. But I'd probably go over the 9.5 with Chicago.
0: Believe it or not, DraftKings over under 9.5. The money is coming in on the under at -120, +100 to get them to take the over. My only thought on it would be, and I'd be curious for your perspective on the Bears, is 6-7, fourth quarter comebacks. There was a crazy stat. I believe it was 6 games they trailed in the final 4 minutes and found a way to win. That would be the part that worries me. And let me ask you, Arnie, how much does it worry you the completion percentage from Caleb Williams relative to the fact that, oh, by the way, in the fourth quarter, he was pretty consistently one of the best quarterbacks in the NFL. But, I mean, you look at the stats, completion percentage was not there. He was not great early in many games, even if he closed things out strong with a bunch of wins.
1: Yeah, stats could be misleading, so maybe that's not that big of a deal. He'll work on that also. And let's not forget, he loves taking shots downfield. So it's not a high percentage completion rate on that. By the way, we'll hit this back up again. They don't have the hardest strength of schedule when you take a look at Chicago. At Carolina to open up the season.
0: First Minnesota, place team, though, by technicality.
1: Right, but Minnesota, yes, they do play Philadelphia, but that's going to be at home. Then the Jets at Green Bay, at Atlanta. That's not as daunting as it would seem for a first place schedule. They'll have the Saints on there. So they'll have the Dolphins too. Not as bad. I'm kind of curious where they're going to be on strength of schedule. It doesn't seem all that tough, if you ask me.
0: Relatively speaking, they should start off pretty hot. The Panthers, by technicality, were a first-place team last year, which is part of why they have them on the schedule. Seahawks late. Obviously, a couple games with the Lions late. And at Buffalo. Real quick, Arnie. Minnesota, what do you make of the situation, since we're talking NFC North, with the Kyler Murray, J.J. McCarthy weird situation? I don't know if either of them is the long-term answer. Probably not. What do you just make of the whole situation in Minnesota?
1: Murray, look, I've always been a Kyler Murray fan. I know he didn't put up the numbers and the whole, you know, playing video games and that whole stuff out there. Does he run too much? He does get hurt. And I understand that. Look, it does come down to this, Aaron. J.J. McCarthy, I don't believe, is a starting quarterback in the NFL. I don't care if it's for Minnesota or whatever team you're talking, or the New York Jets. I think I'm going to go with Murray. He's going to be my starter from day one. I'm not going to get him hurt in the preseason. He has a decent team around him. We'll see how the running game is going to be with Aaron Jones. But as long as you have Jefferson as a go-to wide receiver, is that going to be enough? Enough offense for him, but it's got to be Kyler Murray. He's got to be the starter this year.
0: So a couple things. One, you said you've always been a Kyler Murray guy. People think we got fired up in that first segment talking Indiana. I remember, you probably don't remember this, when you were doing the show full time, I remember us really getting into it on that, like, that window where we didn't think Kyler Murray was going to play in the NFL. We remember that year at Oklahoma, it was like, well, this is his last year of football, then he's going to baseball full time.
1: Yeah, I think he was drafted by the Oakland A's organization.
0: Drafted by the Oakland A's, and I remember saying at the time, I was like, I think he's crazy to play in the NFL. What I think is interesting about the Vikings, I think you're going to have a chance, and I hate to say it like this, but I think you're going to have a chance to learn if either of these guys is your long-term starter. I know J.J. McCarthy got plenty of reps last year and really didn't do much to warrant much more time. But Kyler Murray, the last 4 years, he did start 17 games in 2024. But 2022 started 11 games. 2023 started 8 games. 2025 started 5 games. And remember, he was playing, obviously, in the NFC West at that point, where the weather's pretty moderate, pretty temperate. He's playing indoors. You know, now he's going to be playing outdoors in Chicago, outdoors in Green Bay. I worry a little bit about him. Any thoughts, big picture, on the Baker Mayfield situation with Tampa, obviously going back and forth on a new deal over there?
1: Look, I like Baker Mayfield. Is he worth a little bit more money? Perhaps. I'm not going to cry a river over him because he's not going to get $50 million. Are you asking me if he deserves it? Maybe. Are you asking me if he should be going to the media to discuss his contract situation and play it out that way? Probably not. Probably not the ideal situation to be doing with, because then Tampa Bay had to come back and said, well, we did offer him $50 million a year for 2 years, which would have been $100 million, but there was a few things not guaranteed in there that he wasn't happy about. Notice how they only like to tell you half-truths, Aaron. You know what I mean?
0: Sure.
1: It was only half-truths from Baker Mayfield. We didn't know about that offer. I thought he had not even got an offer. You didn't reiterate that to us when you were complaining to the media. You didn't say, well, this is what they offered me. And, you know, you didn't explain it to us that way, to be honest. I don't know. Maybe you guys knew. I didn't know about that.
0: Not the biggest story, but Vita Vea also demanding a trade this week, wanting to go to the West Coast. He's obviously from the West Coast originally. Chargers, Rams, Seahawks, Vegas is obviously not on the coast, but it's a West Coast team. I was looking into this, kind of crazy, Arnie. He's owed $17 million this year, but zero guaranteed dollars. And it's like, I kind of get annoyed sometimes by these holdout stories, but I kind of understand a guy that's been a stalwart for that organization. Like, can you give me something a little more than $0 guaranteed in 2026? I don't know if you have any strong opinions on this one.
1: No, I mean that's why obviously he doesn't want to come into camp, and he knows that Tampa's never going to give him the long-term deal. I would love Miami to do it. That's not going to happen. The Rams could only get so many people. If they do, good luck to them. He'll end up somewhere. I'm really not sure where it's going to be at this point.
0: Really quickly, you have the stat that you always like to share, worst to first. Why don't we? I'm just kind of ripping through NFL topics right now. I'm sure you've probably figured out by now. Do you have the stat off the top of your head, the worst to first stat?
1: Since the year 2000, in the last 26 years, exactly 34 NFL teams have completed a worst-to-first turnaround by winning their division this season after finishing in last place or tied for last place, okay? Mm-hmm. This includes three teams during the final 2 years of the old divisional format. Also, several teams have accomplished this feat multiple times since 2000. The Saints have done it multiple times, the Eagles and Washington also. One other note, the NFC South has a streak going. Between 2003 and 2007, every team in the NFC South completed a worst-to-first turnaround. So it happens a lot more than people give it credit for. And recently, the 2022 Jaguars, the 2023 Texans, the Broncos and the Eagles did it in the 2024 season. Going into 2025. So, like I said, 34 times it happened from worst to first in the last 26 years. That's a lot if you ask me, Aaron.
0: Let's go through that really quick. The candidates, I think we can probably cross off the Jets in the AFC East. Probably cross off the Browns in the AFC North. Can probably cross off the Raiders in the AFC West. Do you think the Giants can go from worst to first in the NFC East?
1: Look, Philadelphia wasn't world beaters out there. I do like Dallas. That's probably going to be my pick. The Giants could. I mean, obviously, depending on how healthy Neighbors is and Scadaboo and how Dart progresses this year, I would say probably not, but they're a better choice than the Raiders or the Titans or teams like that right now.
0: Yeah, the Browns were 5-12 last year. They're probably not going to do it. Arizona, I think it's safe to say.
1: Lions may do it. They were tied at 9-8. I mean, does that even really count as a last place team? I guess it does. Even though they were over 500, they were tied with Minnesota. So maybe the Lions would probably be the best bet right now. And you know what people are jumping on? People are jumping on the Saints bandwagon this year.
0: I was going to ask you about them. What do you think?
1: The division, not great at all. Sub 500 wins that. They were only two games away. And, you know, they're in disarray. They're just kind of getting their stuff going together. Might not be bad. There might be a little bit of a long shot there, Aaron.
0: Yeah, the two that stood out were the two that you mentioned to me, the New Orleans Saints, 6-11. What's crazy about them, they started so slow last year and really came on strong late. The Detroit Lions are kind of the exact opposite. They started really reasonably fast and then finished really poorly. So they started 5-2, lost three of their final four. The one win that they had late was actually against the Bears when they had already clinched the division. Where are we at just big picture on the Detroit Lions? Because obviously last year was a disappointment and a lot of it is tied to Ben Johnson leaving. Do you think Ben Johnson was the brains behind the operation the whole time?
1: You know, and Pike knows this too. I always say when a coach leaves, you could bring him in. If you have enough talent out there, then you're going to be fine. Yeah, maybe you'll have some growing pains for the first little while, but you'll be fine, especially with a team like Detroit. I thought they were loaded offensively. They had injuries last year, and that kind of set them back. I know everybody has injuries. I think it caught them more, a little bit more than usual. But I like Detroit this year. I think they're going to fight it out for the division.
0: Yeah, I think it's really interesting. The Chicago Bears, the money coming in on the under of 9.5. That says something to me that the Sharps probably aren't as high on the Chicago Bears as everybody else.
1: Well, you know what's funny is now Gibbs is going to be the big time back. Yeah. He's going to go ahead and get the carries. Montgomery's gone. I always said, and I told Plank, we used to argue about this. I go, you can't do the dual threat running backs after a while, because sooner or later, they're both going to look good statistically, and they're both going to want the big money, and you're not paying two running backs big money. You barely want to pay one running back big money, because everybody's saying you don't need running backs as much as you used to anymore. So you're definitely not paying two, and that's what finally happened here.
0: Well, and they got to pay the one that they got left, because Jahmyr Gibbs obviously was holding in this week in Lions training camp. Gibbs, of course, last year was the team's leading rusher, well over 1,000 yards.
1: Oh, he'll gain a lot more than that now that he's going to be the sole back for the Lions, that's for sure.
0: Also, 616 yards receiving for Jahmyr Gibbs.
1: Woo! Wow.
0: Good player. Fox Sports Radio, Aaron Torres, Arnie Spanier in for Jason Martin. J-Mart will be back next week. DeSager is here right now. Final time this evening. Let's get it over to DeSager for his update.
2: Still thinking about this incredible trade, Tarek Skubal to the Dodgers. And I agree, and this is apparently listening to the show. The show's perspective on it is, if I'm a fan of another team that's a contender, I'm asking my front office, that's the haul that Detroit got for the guy who's won the Cy Young the last 2 years? The Dodgers didn't have to send a single major leaguer, nor one of their top three minor leaguers. And one of the three minor leaguers they did send literally has never won a minor league game. He's at Able.
1: I want number one, number two, and number three.
2: Yes.
1: That's who I want. You don't want it? Goodbye, Charlie.
2: And this isn't conjecture. That's the actual price for this trade.
0: And one of the prospects is older than Juan Soto, I found out, too.
2: This
0: almost 28 years. You can't be a prospect at 28 years old. If you're still in the minor leagues, you're just...
2: River
0: Probably
2: Ryan
0: not very good,
2: turns 28 this month, and he was injured and missed all of last season. The Milwaukee Brewers have the best record in the majors as we speak right now. They won tonight. The Dodgers lost. The Brewers are going to have, at the end of this season, a fifth year out of six with more than 90 wins. In their long history, they started as a team, as a franchise, in 1969. They've been to the World Series once. Mm. This is the time.
1: Is that Harvey Zolbanger? Is that who that was?
2: Yeah, 82. They lost game 7 to the Cardinals at home, I think. No, it's at St. Louis with Suter. That's right. But the Dodgers met Milwaukee in the 2018 NLCS. Milwaukee had game 7 at home and lost it. And Milwaukee had home field advantage NLCS against the Dodgers last year, and the Dodgers starting rotation blew them down. But do you remember? It's been almost 20 years now. The Brewers at the trade deadline had a chance got CC Sabathia, and it took them to the playoffs. It was worth it, even though the Yankees were going to be the big money team in the future, to actually get Sabathia on a long-term deal.
0: And it was pretty... It's 20 years ago, so I'm not positive. It was pretty understood he was not signing with the Brewers long-term.
2: Yeah, the Yankee money was going to be there.
0: Yeah, and there... Who was it? Randy Johnson got traded to the Astros?
2: Yeah, and pitched in the 98 playoffs.
0: Yeah. And it's like, it's not an excuse. I'm sorry.
2: So when it got brought up during this hour of, well, if you're not going to re-sign him, then why would you pay Skubal the rest of his $10 million for this year? Because you have a chance to go to the World Series.
0: Yes.
2: And especially putting it in the context of the Brewers, you really have a chance to go to the World Series. You could have home field in every round. Juan Soto was mentioned. Do you remember when he was traded at the deadline in recent years? The Washington Nationals weren't going to be re-signing him, and they traded him to the Padres, and that wound up a rental. And who did the Nationals get? All-star James Wood, all-star C.J. Abrams. Those might be the two best Washington Nationals on their team. That's how you do it. So in Southern California, let's compare the front offices. This is not about payroll. This is about baseball decisions. Compare the front office with the Dodgers to the front office of the Angels and the Padres. Mm-hmm. There's no comparison. I know it's an easy narrative to say, if you have the money, you're going to... No, we already have talked about the Mets, who yet again are about tied with the Dodgers for payroll. The Mets are not going to the playoffs at all again. And Houston has had a top 10 payroll back-to-back years. And until that five-game winning streak this week, they weren't winning their division. And it's a top five payroll again for Toronto, and they're under 500, on and on and on. The Angels, do you remember, not only did they not get anything for Shohei Ohtani, they spent zillions for Anthony Rendon and Josh Hamilton. I mean, baseball people, years from now, will look back at this Angels era and say, wait a minute, you had Mike Trout in his prime and Shohei Ohtani in his prime at the same time and never even went to the playoffs. How is that possible? You can fault the front offices on these. And by the way, baseball is broken, does need a new system. Anything similar to a salary cap is perfectly fine with me, as long as it comes with a salary floor as well, so that teams like Pittsburgh and Tampa Bay or Minnesota or the A's can't get away with the lowest payrolls or bottom 10 payrolls, especially teams that are receiving tax money from the luxury tax teams that are paying. To Major League Baseball results tonight, the Dodgers give up a run in the eighth. Boston beat them 3-2. Milwaukee, a 3-1 winner at the Angels, who've lost five straight. Brewers with the best record in the majors, 69-41. Dodgers 69-42 now. The MLB trade deadline is Monday. The Dodgers pick up pitcher Tarek Skubal from Detroit for three minor leaguers, and the Dodgers will play a series at Detroit at the end of this month. San Diego with a run in the bottom of the ninth, 6-5 winners over San Francisco. Detroit beat the A's 8-6. Colorado a 12-6 winner against Kansas City. Hunter Goodman with two home runs. He has 33. Cubs beat the Yankees 5-2. Houston won its fifth straight. Tampa Bay shut out the White Sox 1-0. Seattle with a run in the ninth edged the Twins. Seattle traded pitcher Luis Castillo to the White Sox. 49ers wide receiver Ricky Pearsall out for the season. He'll have knee surgery. Back to you.
0: Thank you very much, Steve Sager, Fox Sports Radio, Fox Sports Saturday. Now Sunday, Aaron Torres, Arnie Spanier in for Jason Martin. One segment left before we hand it over to Bernie Fratto. We will come back and wrap the show. 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

0: Sports Radio. Aaron Torres, Arnie Spanier, in for Jason Martin. Jay Martin will be back next week. First of all, Arnie, I want to say it was a fun 2 weeks, man.
1: Yep, quick 2 weeks. How wrong you were in the first segment? Is that what you wanted to say?
0: I was going to say how wrong you were, but it's okay.
1: No, I'm glad I looked it up to prove that your numbers were wrong. I'm glad I finally did
2: that. Can you guys
1: that.
2: Just hug it out, please?
0: I know. He needs to get over it. I've been over it.
1: Well, you gave bogus numbers out. So I'm like, you know what? That doesn't sound right.
0: You also ducked the question and ducked the argument about 8 different times. You kept saying
1: giving out bogus numbers.
0: You kept saying their schedule for people who missed it. Oh, by the way, this is good.
1: By the way, they barely made the top 10. And if you threw in, if you took away their playoff games, which weren't scheduled, they weren't even in the top 25.
0: Tell you what, if you missed Arnie and I screaming at each other over Indiana's schedule.
1: I didn't scream, but.
0: You'll want to catch the podcast. 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Right after the show, today's podcast will go up. 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Again, just search Fox Sports Radio wherever you get your podcasts. You'll find today's full show posted after we get off air. Yeah, man, it's been fun, though, in all seriousness. And hey, forever, you can say where you were, what you were doing when Tarek Skubal got traded. We talked a lot of Tarek Skubal. John Paul Morosi joined us, and my take continues to be I feel like other teams missed the window and missed the opportunity on this. Arnie, going to do a weird pivot, but you sent over the story about the Sopranos today. I was not a huge Sopranos guy in real time, but want to give you a minute to chat about the Sopranos if you wanted to.
1: Yeah, I saw that. You know, I loved the Sopranos. I was very disappointed. Oh, not disappointed. Vincent Pastore, did I hope it said that right? He played, I'm going to say Big P.
0: Yeah, I was wondering if you were going to go there.
1: Yeah. We'll just lay it at that. Great character. Really, I don't know if you saw the one where, you know, Tony shot him because he was.
0: Spoilers!
1: It's over now, but he was giving inside stuff to the feds. That was one crazy episode. He was 80 years old. I know he was sick a little bit. He still looked good, but it was quite a shock. I know 80 is not quite that young, but, you know, they've had a couple of guys that have died from the Sopranos, but he was a big part of it too. Big part of the show. So, and he did a lot of acting, Aaron. If you look up his stuff in IMDb, he had like 20, 25 years of TV, movies, theater. All kinds of stuff. So rest in peace. Big part. Nothing as big as the Sopranos, that's for sure.
0: Yeah, that's one of my, like, every summer I say, oh, I'm going to start watching the Sopranos this summer. Then I never do, but I never watched it from beginning to end. I've seen episodes, and I know the parts, and
1: right,
0: I know the
1: right.
0: role. I know the role that he played. Real quick, because we only got about a minute and a half left. Anything else that we missed that you'll be talking with Plank about tomorrow?
1: Well, probably the Steph Curry rumors out there. I don't know who started the rumor about him going to the Boston Celtics, if that was just like an internet troll, but it seems to pick up steam all over the place, Aaron. I mean, I sent your story. They're from all kinds of websites, some I've never heard of, some I have heard of. I don't know if they're true or not, but it has picked up steam that he would get traded to Boston.
0: Yeah, I saw even Shannon Sharp was talking about it on his show tonight, so... Steph Curry.
1: You believe it? You think that's true or no?
0: No. I'm guessing he's retiring as a Golden State Warrior. I'm not saying if that's the right decision or not,
1: right,
0: but
1: right.
0: I think he will. I have a big, next time we talk, I'll give you my big Golden State Warriors take. It's way too much to do here in a 30 second span
1: right,
0: here.
1: But, right.
0: Arnie, thank you again for the last.
1: Yes, sir.
0: Weeks.
1: Yes, sir.
0: My pleasure. You will be with, Chris Plank in this time slot tomorrow, correct? 11 p.m.
1: Correct.
0: Eastern?
1: You got it. That's right.
0: All right. For Arnie Spanier, I'm Aaron Torres. Want to thank the crew. Lorena on the boards.
2: Glad
0: coming
2: to be here.
0: Coming out of retirement on Saturday nights. Emmy, we appreciate your support producing. To all the callers who called, thank you. To Steve DeSager, thank you. And make sure to download the podcast. Thank you also to JP Morosi, who joined us as the news broke on air. Tarek Skubal's a Dodger. You know he's going to have more on that. Bernie Fratto of the Bernie Fratto Show.
1: Yes,
0: he
1: sir.
0: Is up next. 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
9: The Herd. 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
9: Mic check. But I'm thinking as LeBron. I've been told he's going to make a decision. I think LeBron's sitting there thinking, listen, I can't guarantee a championship with Cleveland, Philadelphia, Minnesota, but I could be a 50-minute flight from home. That flight up and down California, San Francisco, look out the window. I've flown it a few times. Man, it's pretty. That is absolutely beautiful. I think part of it is this. Minnesota's got a stacked team. Philadelphia, those two teams, that's where you can win a championship. I don't think he's going there. Philadelphia's unbelievable roster. Minnesota, you'd have rim protection. You get Ant. I got LaMelo Ball. I got Jaden McDaniels. I mean, Minnesota with LeBron, would they be the co-favorite to win it? I think they would be. Tom Brady never forgot. What did he choose? Wide receivers and warm weather.
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10: Yeah, baby.
11: From what we can gather, his cell phone fell. He reached for his cell phone. He runs into a car.
12: Why do we act like we don't know what happened?
11: I mean, we could dance around.
12: There are plenty of teams that are in with different police departments, and they were trying to do him a favor. Clearly, he was at fault, and they were trying to find a way of covering it up and slow play it out.
11: Yeesh.
12: I'm sure there was a concern over his health, but this happens more than people realize as far as police departments, and they're in with different police departments.
11: Oh, they'll take care of your own
12: exactly.
11: People. They'll take care of you now.
12: Exactly.
1: Way to ruin
11: you take care
1: the,
11: of each
1: way
11: other.
1: To ruin it for the next guy. I mean, now he aired out the police department. Now, if somebody else gets a pop for an accident, now they're going to throw the book at him because of this.
11: But well, to their defense,
12: some police departments don't care who you are. Yeah, so that's Tony don't. Romo.
6: Two pros, LeVar Arrington, Brady Quinn, and a cup of Joe. Jonas Knox. 6 a.m. Eastern, 3 a.m. Pacific on Fox Sports Radio.
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10: A blockbuster trade in the major leagues late Saturday night. The trade deadline comes Monday. The Dodgers are acquiring lefty pitcher Tarek Skubal from Detroit, and L.A. only had to give up three minor leaguers to get him. Pitchers River Ryan and Brady Smith, and double-A outfielder Zaire Hope. The Dodgers will play a series at Detroit at the end of this month. Boston beat the Dodgers 3-2 in L.A. with a run in the eighth. Milwaukee won 3-1 at the Angels, so the Brewers now have the best record in the majors. Detroit won the late game at the A's 8-6. San Diego with a run bottom of the ninth beat San Francisco 6-5. Colorado's Hunter Goodman with two more homers. He has 33. The Rockies defeated Kansas City 12-6. Atlanta picked up outfielder Lane Thomas from Kansas City. The Pirates got reliever Camilo Duvall and cash from the Yankees. Seattle traded pitcher Luis Castillo to the White Sox. I'm Steve DeSager.
15: It's main event time.
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19: Well, that's right. You heard the man. It is that time of week. My name is Bernie Fratto. We are coming to you live from the Fox Sports Radio studios here in Las Vegas. We'll take you up to 3 a.m. Pacific, 6 a.m. Eastern. Oh, and just another ho-hum 116-degree day here in Las Vegas. Yeah, I don't want to say it was hot, but I saw thief stealing hubcaps. He was wearing oven mitts. But I digress. Vegas isn't the only place that's on fire. The baseball world seems to be on fire. The Twitterverse seems to be on fire. And I'm going to semblance of order to what took place a couple of hours ago. And fortunately, I spent many years in the Detroit media with CBS Radio, 97.1. WKRK, which is now 97.1 The Ticket, flagship of the Tigers, covered the World Series in 06, covered the Tigers in an official capacity from June of 94 all the way until the end of the 08 season. And before I dive into this, we're going to have to talk about this in the midnight hour because it's such a polarizing situation and people are conflating this with the collective bargaining agreement and so on and so forth. Okay, whatever. I want to give top credit, whether you're a Dodger fan or not. I'm not really a Dodger fan. I don't give a damn. But I respect the hell out of what they do. And I'm going to give Andrew Friedman, Executive of the Year, because really, do the Dodgers really need Tarek Skubal? No. But the Phillies do, and the Braves do, and the Brewers would have just maybe loved Miz and Skubal back-to-back in the playoffs, and he blocked these teams from obtaining the market's top arm. And he did so by managing to keep elite prospects. Josie DePaula, Eduardo Contreras, and the Dodgers have a minor league surplus because not only did they spend money other teams refuse to spend, and I'm going to get to that in a minute. But they have a surplus in their minor leagues because they have pretty good scouting and development. Now, before I circle back to the Dodgers, I want to give you a perspective from the Tigers because I is still very well connected there. And you're wondering, well, why? How could the Tigers let this guy go? Blah, blah. They didn't just let him go. The Tigers offered him a 5-year, $250 million deal. That is not, you know, anything to sneeze at. Now, I know there was some toxic arbitration fallout. And anytime Scott Boras is involved, it's going to get ugly for somebody. But there's a $250 million disconnect here. Boras is seeking a 10-year, $500 million deal. And for the Tigers, guaranteeing $50 million annually to a pitcher who turns 30 in November with a history of elbow surgeries for 10 years is kind of a non-starter. And that's light on Tarek Skubal. And oh, by the way, if you're paying attention, and I hope you are, I have sources I trust that tell me, can I prove it? No, but tell me that Tarek Skubal's wife didn't exactly want to stay in Michigan. That matters. This matters more than you know, a lot more often than you realize. Okay? Now, I get it that the Tigers fundamentally misjudged Skubal's market value early on. Their opening extension a couple seasons ago was 4 years at $80 million. Okay, they might have whiffed on that one. But in the end, they offered him 5 years, $250 million. And you do understand the volatility of signing power pitchers over the age of 30 to massive long-term contracts is Russian roulette. It may or may not work out. You may get lucky with a Matt Scherzer, the greatest over 30 pitcher in sports history, won two Cy Youngs in a World Series after 30. You may get lucky with a Garrett Cole. He's kept his elite status, and he's even gotten a Cy Young. But he has had elbow inflammation and is starting to test his longevity. Then there's the Jacob deGroms, medical catastrophe. Got a five-year, $185 million deal, which sounds paltry, right? Pitched just six games for Texas before having a second Tommy John surgery. You remember David Price, former Tiger, by the way. His performance dipped sharply, had multiple recurring elbow injuries. Here's where it gets ugly. Steven Strasburg, 7 years, $245 million. Pitched only 31 total innings after signing. He had thoracic outlet syndrome. And had then Kevin Brown. Now we're going way back in the cookie jar. Got a seven-year deal. This is back in 1998. Baseball's first $100 million player. He cratered. It happens. Power pitchers rely on raw explosiveness. Once a pitcher passes 32, minor drops in velocity start to creep in, shrink their margin for error against elite modern hitters. You can make a mistake down the middle at 99 or 102. You can't make it at 94 or 95. And then there's the Scott Boris premium. He routinely demands 8 to 10 years for premium clients. Most front offices recognize that years 7 through 10 of those deals almost universally turn into dead money on payroll. Now here's where my Detroit background comes in helpful. The Tigers, when Mike Ilitch was alive, spent money like Congress. At one point, they had the largest payroll for two or three years. Miguel Cabrera, Prince Fielder, Justin Verlander, Max Scherzer, Ian Kinsler, David Price, and they could never win a World Series. Came close, but never did it. Mike Ilitch would have traded in probably two of his Red Wing Stanley Cups for one World Series. Maybe three. Ilitch was a ball player. God rest his soul. A Detroit icon, founder of Little Caesars Pizza. Played in the Detroit Tigers minor league system. He did everything humanly possible. His son, Chris, is now the family trust. They are a little gun.

They didn't. And, I'm not going to go in. I'm not going to go deep into the cookie jar and act like you've all heard of Zaire Hope or River Ryan or Brady Smith. They're all good prospects, but the Dodgers didn't give it their best ones. Now, I get it. Skubal steps directly into a starting group, a stellar group. Yoshinobu Yamamoto, Roki Sasaki. And by the way, Skubal's got a great historical postseason dominance. He's a lockdown anchor. They're going to need that maybe while Shohei Ohtani recovers from minor knee and biceps issues. But the thing that I get the biggest kick out of is how Andrew Friedman successfully snookered the Phillies, Braves, and Brewers from obtaining an arm that they would have needed a lot more than the Dodgers actually do. He blocked them. Okay. Now I realize there are going to be critics. There are objective truths. There are personal feelings. But the truth of the matter is, the Dodgers are just an extremely well-run organization, and they proved it once again. So if I were to continue down this road, I would basically be repeating myself. I'm defending what the Dodgers did. And I am simply saying that other teams could have done the same thing and chose not to. Did the Dodgers have more funds? Yes. However, I've gone over this 1,000 times. Since 2000, in this millennium, 26 years, only twice has a team with the highest payroll won the World Series. The Yankees in 2000 and the Dodgers in 2025. You can't buy a pennant. You may think you can, but you can't, or it would have been done more often. Whew. By the way, do you have any idea we got football Thursday? Starting Thursday, for the next 23 Thursdays, we're going to have football, professional football. And college football, 4 weeks from tonight, there's no more week zero. But there are actually storylines in college football. Okay? We can beat this dead horse. I'm going to open it up in the Minette Hour. I'm going to shift things around. You can talk about Skubal. Get your fingers ready. 50 minutes, it turns midnight here, literally, where I live in Las Vegas, figuratively, wherever you live. 877-996-6369. 877-99-ON-FOX. I have a couple other topics as well, but I expect it to get fun and a little heated tonight. Listen, I've said it 1,000 times. The most boring conversations are when everybody agrees. So let her rip. This will have zero bearing on the CBA. I know there's a new, trust me, I've been doing this since 94. I cut my teeth covering the baseball strike of 94. I started it in June, and the night's in my book. June 17th, 1994, the night of the White Bronco chase, and the players have just voted to strike August 11th. We're going to have a lockout. Big deal. December 1st, okay, free agency comes to a halt, blah, blah, blah, blah, blah. Then you got to see what happens when spring training starts. There's a handful of owners, and we'll see if they push it to the brink, and there are actual games missed in 2027. I think it was Jeff Paston or somebody said there are three owners. I don't want to misquote people, but something blowing in the ether about how three owners have said there will be no games played in 2027. Well, we'll just see about that. But there's going to be a salary cap. Do not doubt the resolve of the players union. You don't need a salary cap in baseball. They said the same thing in 1994 when it was a $1 billion industry. Now it's a $13 billion industry and there's never been a salary cap. Okay. But we're going to give you a chance to rant on it in the midnight hour. By the way, be sure to subscribe to the Fox Sports Radio YouTube channel. Just search Fox Sports Radio on YouTube. You'll see our best videos from all of our shows. And don't stop there. Hit that thumbs up icon and comment away. And let us know whose takes you like and whose takes you don't like. Just search Fox Sports Radio on YouTube and subscribe. And I'll tell you what, while I'm at it, I want to get one more thing off my chest. Because if I hear one more thing about how the Angels had Ohtani and Trout at the same time and never won squad, if I had one more time, I mean, Elon Musk, if I had a nickel for every time I heard it, Elon Musk would be mowing my lawn. Let's do a little history lesson here. 2018, they were together. Ohtani missed 58 games and only pitched 51 innings. They weren't together. They were never together. In 2019, Ohtani misses 56 games, didn't pitch the entire season. 2020 was the pandemic. Believe it or not, Ohtani had one of the worst stats.

0: lines in baseball. Batted 190 that year. He only pitched two games, and his ERA was 37. Okay, let's get to 2021. Otani's finally healthy. It's 46 dingers. Goes 9-2 on the mound. Wins the MVP. Oh, by the way, Trout pulls his calf, misses 126 games. When the hell were they ever together? 2022. Otani pitches better than he hits. 15-9, but hits 273. Meanwhile, Trout misses 43 games. Finally, in 2023, oh, check that. That was their last season. So, I guess, I'll tell you what. Trout then missed his, he broke his wrist on July 1st and missed 80 games. So, all right, let's not beat that dead horse either. Enough is enough. We'll chop it up in the midnight hour. I can't wait to hear what we're going to hear, and it's all good. I'm all here for it. Coming up, let's talk about some of the biggest storylines in college football. Remember, that's around the corner, and there's some damn big storylines. I'm Bernie Fratto. We're coming to you live from the Las Vegas Fox Sports Radio studios. Keep it locked right here. 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
2: A better life with Dr. Sanjay Gupta.
4: They say consistency is key, but sometimes you just gotta switch it up. A new study out of Harvard School of Public Health found that varying your exercise routine could add years to your life. What exercise someone did didn't matter much. What did matter was that all the exercises together worked all the muscle groups in their body. Now, an added benefit to changing things up is it can help you push through the plateau effect. That's when your body gets so efficient at doing something that you actually stop getting better at it. And we know from previous research that specializing in any one sport at a young age can make someone actually more prone to injury. And as experts we talk to point out, even elite athletes switch up things with their workouts, making sure to target strength, cardio, flexibility, balance, and doing that every single week. I'm Dr. Sanjay Gupta, helping you live a better life.
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0: Sports Radio. Coming live from the Las Vegas Fox Sports Radio studios. We'll take up to 3 a.m. Pacific, 6 a.m. Eastern on another beautiful 116-degree day here in Las Vegas. I don't want to say it was hot, but I saw a dog chasing a cat. They were both walking. All right. College football is upon us. You've had your media days. You've got the schedules out. Their teams are getting ready to enroll, blah, blah, blah. And there are a lot of really intriguing storylines, I think, heading into this year. And not the least of which is I can't remember a year where there's been this kind of a coaching carousel where Michigan, Penn State, and LSU all got new coaches the same year, right? Kyle Whittingham to Michigan, longtime Utah coach. He's going to fit there. Hard-nosed, gritty style. He's won people over. He believes they can win right away. It's all going to come down to Bryce Underwood. But they do believe they have a talented roster. So we'll see. But after doing what he did at Utah for 24 years, it's a little different ballgame in Ann Arbor. So we'll see what they do. How about Matt Campbell to Penn State? He follows James Franklin. James Franklin, who was like 3-87 against ranked teams, made all kinds of excuses. They fired him midseason. You bring in Matt Campbell, who brought 24 of his former Iowa State Cyclone players with him via the transfer portal. Franklin's taken over at Virginia Tech. We'll see what he does there. These are things to watch. But the most explosive coaching change that any of us can remember in years, Lane Kiffin left Ole Miss to take over at LSU. And that now makes, as it hasn't been before, Baton Rouge the lightning rod of the sport. He's got a roster that underachieved under Brian Kelly. But listen, Ed Orgeron won a national championship. They boom him. I mean, you know where I'm going with that. How about the Big Ten triumvirate? The Big Ten media days were feeling pretty good about themselves, feeling pretty saucy in the Big Ten. You got a three-team hierarchy. In the last 3 years, Michigan, Ohio State, and Indiana, 3 years in a row, won the national championship, came from the Big Ten. This year you got a big three of Ohio State, Oregon, and Indiana, and they absorbed all the first-place votes. I don't think Michigan is going to win it. Sorry. But which kind of leads to what I think will be the biggest story out of the gate. Indiana, what do they do for an encore? I mean, they were 16-0. You lose Heisman-winning quarterback Fernando Mendoza. They got a rebuilding offense that lost all of its top playmakers, and they got a massive target on their back. One of the most unlikely things in sports history happened, just 8 months ago when Indiana won the college football national championship. This is a program that was one of the worst in the nation. They hired the right guy. He built a culture. He coached up his recruits, and he got to the top of the mountain immediately, ruined it for everybody else. No excuse, Lane Kiffin. They're going to want that same thing this year. Now, it's interesting what Indiana does for an encore, because they're no longer a big fish in a small pond. Look, I would just say this. As long as Kurt Cignetti is in Indiana, they're in the mix. And they don't have to go undefeated to get into the playoffs. But it's going to be real interesting to see if they're sustainable. There's no way I'm calling them a one-hit wonder. They're too good. But let's see what they do, which leads to the next big storyline. Can the Big Ten make it 4 in a row? They're having their time right now. Well, by the way, they won their first NCAA men's basketball tournament in 25 years as well, with Michigan grabbing the title last March. Indiana has a shot to defend its title. Now, we had Ohio State Don on last week and talked about that. That roster at Ohio State is just tremendous. They're one of the top teams in the nation, and they are the odds-on favorite here in Las Vegas to win the national championship this year. Now, that's not a prediction. We don't predict things in Las Vegas. We're not in the fortune-telling business. The books, their goal is to maximize profit and minimize risk. People are going to bet the Buckeyes. They're going to bet them big. So you don't need to put big odds on them, but they deserve that ranking. They go into Texas September 12th. Things are going to get real right away. Okay? And I will tell you, I think Kyle Whittingham, Michigan's going to have a puncher's chance in every game. Now, Oregon, could they make it 4 in a row? They've been one of the top teams over the last years. They returned Dante Moore. He could be the top pick in next year's NFL draft. He's your quarterback, of course. Now, Dan Lanning did lose both of his coordinators. By the way, USC, they're in the weeds. Can Lincoln Riley actually get them into their first college football playoff? And not for nothing. Did you notice I tweeted this out today? Per Phil Steele, Notre Dame, their schedule ranks 66th in the country this year. So they better go to the playoffs. By the way, instead of playing USC, they'll play Louisiana Lafayette. So mark that on your calendar. But again, the Big Ten is very deep once again. They have possibly two or three of the top five teams in the nation. They've planted their flag. I know the SEC doesn't like that, but the Big Ten has a strong shot of keeping that title. Could it be Ohio State? Could it be Indiana again? Ain't going to be Michigan. Could it be Oregon? Which leads to the next question. Could the SEC get their mojo back? They say it just means more. Well, I think it does. And listen, let's not go to sleep on the SEC. They dominated college football for two damn decades. From Nick Saban leading LSU and Bama to national titles. Remember, Urban Meyer had Florida teams, Cam Newton's Auburn Tigers. Kirby Smart took his turn to Georgia. Ed Orgeron, that 2019 ridiculous LSU squad. Not only has the SEC, and, you know, Tennessee won one in, what, 98? You've had, like, six different schools win it in the SEC. But things have changed over the last three seasons. The SEC, by the way, they haven't even reached the national championship game since 2022 when Georgia mauled TCU. That's the longest stretch the SEC has been shut out of the national championship in 28 years. Now, that doesn't mean the SEC isn't great. They are. But the rest of the nation is catching up to their best teams. I think Nick Saban, when he stepped away, that put a dent in Alabama's run. Although I do think Kalen DeBoer is better than people give him credit for. And Alabama's on the short list. I mean that. Florida and Auburn, they're struggling to return to elite status. Georgia's consistently been among the best teams in the country, but they get knocked out of the playoffs. Tennessee's a playoff team, but they're never seemingly a serious title contender. Then you got Ole Miss, Texas, Oklahoma, Texas A&M. They all have great seasons, but as of late, they can't go far in the playoffs, which brings us back to Lane Kiffin and LSU. LSU is hoping that Lane Kiffin can reach the pinnacle that Brian Kelly couldn't. Texas, they seem to be one of the top teams each year, but they suffer setbacks. Do I have faith in their coach? No. No, I don't. But we'll see. Alabama, they're a head-scratcher because they have great wins. They win at Georgia, then they have head-scratching losses. Now, Brent Venables, he may be getting Oklahoma. They may be a real sleeper this year in terms of someone getting to the championship game. If they reach their stride under Brent Venables, they go to Michigan week two. That's going to be fun to watch. All right. Pete Golding at Mississippi, who took over for Lane Kiffin, he brought back Trinidad Chambliss. And again, let's not go to sleep on Missouri and Vanderbilt. They're coming off great seasons. Are they going to win a national championship? No. But like the late, great Al McGuire said in 1977 when his team won the national championship, they were the Marquette Warriors then. He gave a press conference before the tournament started, announced his retirement, said, you know, we're not going to win the title this year, but we're going to be like a cockroach in a plate of spaghetti. We're going to fall off and mess it up for someone else. That could happen. Missouri and Vanderbilt, they're going to be tough outs. Kentucky and Arkansas, they got new head coaches. So, look. You look at that conference top to bottom. Don't go to sleep on them. Well, you could say the Big 12, the Pac 12 is back. Easy for me to say, not all the way back, but at least they kind of look like a sort of kind of normal conference, rather than the Pac 2 that held the flag for the league that completely imploded after they broke up in 2024. Oregon State and Washington State, they held the lead together. As well, they didn't attempt to rebuild it, but at least they held the lead together. Sort of those two schools played each other twice in the last two seasons, and they kind of made a deal with the Mountain West Conference to fill out their schedule. Now it's more official. This version of the Pac-12 does not resemble your daddy's version of the Pac-12 or even your bigger brother's version. No USC, no Oregon, no CLA, no Arizona schools, no Cal, Stanford, Colorado, Utah, Washington. Well, Boise State's been one of the top non-power programs in the last two decades. San Diego State and Fresno State, they've had their moments in the sun. Boise State left the Mountain West after winning three straight conference championships, and they brought back their starting quarterback, Maddox Mattson. Somebody from that league might go to the playoff. Might be Boise State. We'll see. But at least you have a league, sort of, kind of. I haven't even mentioned Arch Manning. How did I get this far and not even mention Arch Manning? 2 years ago, Arch Manning came into his college career with these wild expectations that he never asked for, but frankly, haven't been met. He sat behind Quinn Ewers for 2 seasons at Texas. The preseason hype for the next Manning star was completely out of control last year. Everybody said he'd be the number one pick in the draft. He's the Heisman favorite. He had a rough week one against Texas, and that kind of washed much of that away as the naysayers stood in the corner and said, "See, I told you. Ha ha." Some people were actually happy about that. And of course, you folks, you know, you're going to hell on a scholarship. This guy's a good kid and he's very talented. He never asked for all that hype. He was born with the last name and he's doing the best he can. But talk to the players who play with him or some of the players who play against him or the coaches who coach him. Okay. He didn't put up prodigy numbers, but he's the real good. He's the real deal. And I think Texas is loaded and Manning has some dynamite weapons on the outside to have the kind of season that the naysayers have been hoping you wouldn't have. Now, Manning looked like he was really hitting a stride as the season went along. But, you know, if you look back at that Ohio State defense, he struggled in against week one. Well, that was kind of a ridiculously talented defense. I'm not making excuses for him. Still, he's a generational talent, I believe, and he's not near his ceiling yet. In his fourth season, he's surrounded by arguably the most talented team in the nation on paper. And he's also one of the favorites to win the Heisman. So it's there in front of him, but he's got to do it. It's time to do it. If there's only one game I could see all year, and I know this is sounds silly, but it's not hyperbole. No, it's not Michigan-Ohio State, the greatest rivalry in all of sports, a rivalry I covered for 10 years. Lane Kiffin and LSU, they make a return to Oxford, Mississippi, to face the Ole Miss Rebels on September 19th. So you're not going to have to wait long. I promise you. People in people around the world have this game circled on their calendar to see Kiffin take LSU in Devaught-Hemingway Stadium. It's only 64,000 fans, but it's going to sound like 6,400,000 fans. Now, Kiffin, again, unless you forgot, left LSU in the clunkiest, brutal, most self-serving, selfish fashion after the regular season to take the head coaching job at LSU, all while Ole Miss was preparing to play in the college football playoff. Then he tried to continue coaching the Rebels as he was setting up shop in Baton Rouge, but the school said, not no, hell no. Then there was a spat over which assistants were allowed to continue coaching at Ole Miss before they were supposed to leave for Kiffin's staff with the Tigers. They're coming in on the heels of one of the best seasons in program history, and after an ESPN documentary showed a humble Kiffin who seemingly felt content at Ole Miss. You can't improve on happy. I will tell you, I will bet you there are people rooting for Kiffin to fail, listening to this show. So the SEC is filled with great rivalries, but this one feels so much different because it's about one man in particular. That night in Mississippi is going to be one of the raucous seasons in all of college football. Now, Jim Harbaugh walked away after winning a national championship in Michigan, but it always hasn't been pretty when coaches exit. Just ask Brady Hoke. Just ask Rich Rodriguez. Sherrone Moore, I don't even need to start that conversation. It's going to be an adjustment for Kyle Whittingham, okay? All 41 years of his life, he's either been coaching or playing in Utah or Idaho. So he's heading into the blue bloods of college football, and he just saw his two conference rivals win national titles in the last 2 years. So there's a pressure cooker. Things to watch. And Lane Kiffin and Kyle Whittingham, they're not the only coaches who left for a new gig. Again, more storylines. Matt Campbell, he's been one of the more sought-after coaches for the last decade. Finally left Iowa State for Penn State. James Franklin, who was fired by Penn State, is now at Virginia Tech. Meanwhile, Alex Golesh takes over at Auburn after the last couple of years in South Florida. John Summerall, he joins the Florida Gators after he took Tulane to the college football playoff. Bob Chesney leaves another playoff participant, James Madison, for UCLA, and I'm hearing good things there. And Billy Napier, he takes the James Madison job after being fired by Florida. Oh, by the way, Jim Moore Jr., he left again, left UConn for Colorado State, and I could go on and on and on, but you've already heard the big names. North Dakota State, they take their powerhouse to the FBS. They've been an FCS powerhouse. They've won 10 of the last 15 FCS national championships. They're 186 and 21 over the last 207 games. They are for real. They are for real. They'll take their talents to the FBS, just like James Madison and App State made the jump. They're joining the Mountain West Conference, but they'll be a football-only program at first. Okay? They're not the only FCS school making the jump. Sac State, they're the only football member. They're a football-only member of the MAC. And Northern Illinois is coming over to the Mountain West. I think North Dakota State will do very, very well. Finally, I haven't mentioned Miami. The U, they believe they're back. Their saga last year was a great drama. Give it up to Mario Cristobal. They got themselves a great quarterback, Duke star Darian Mensa, transferring in. He's the heir apparent to Cam Ward and Carson Beck. And we're not going to mention Deion Sanders in Colorado this year because until they win, they're no longer interesting. Neither is Dabo and Clemson. They're not interesting to me. They're going to have to win again. Sorry. A little later in the show, I'll get into some maybe some matchups, some specific matchups. I already talked about LSU, Mississippi. But we are 22 minutes away from what promises to be an absolutely raucous midnight hour tonight because of the news that happened about 3 hours ago. But that's not the only topic we have. We'll have three solid topics. 877-996-6369, 877-99 on Fox. Get your fingers ready. 21 minutes, the clock strikes midnight, literally here in Las Vegas. Perhaps for you are listening as well. But figuratively, it's the midnight hour for all of us. Callers are what make it. We will go overtime past 1 a.m. No one gets turned away. We want to hear from you. And the most boring conversations are when we all agree. That is coming up in 21 minutes. And coming up, I'll set up those topics. I'm Bernie Fratto. We're coming to you live from the Fox Sports Radio studios. Keep it locked. 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
14: If I were to ask you what makes for a good night's sleep, you'd probably say a dark, quiet room, not too many things on your mind. But every night when you go to get some Z's, how often do you really think about the temperature in your bedroom? Temperature may be one of the most underappreciated factors in sleep. That's according to the Senior Vice President of Research and Scientific Affairs at the National Sleep Foundation. We often hear about lights and screens and stress, but even modest changes in temperature and airflow can influence both how quickly you fall asleep and how deeply you stay asleep. Most experts will recommend a room temperature of 60 to 67 degrees Fahrenheit. You might also experiment with your sheets and what you actually wear to bed. Play around a bit and see what improves your sleep. You might be delightfully surprised. I'm Dr. Sanjay Gupta, helping you live a better life.
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0: All right, we're back at the Bernie Frato Show. 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Literally here in Las Vegas, midnight figuratively, perhaps where you are, which means the midnight hour, and you've got the last word. 877-99 on Fox, 877-996-6369. We have got three topics to chop up tonight, and obviously I'm going to let you start with Tarek Skubal. They secure the ground, the Dodgers secure the crown jewel. Let me try that one more time in English. Last time I ran a tongue from that place. The Dodgers got themselves the crown jewel of the 2026 trade deadline, and people are mad. It's not like the Tigers gave up. They offered them $250 million for 5 years. You heard my commentary in my opening monologue. They took a risk. He's turning 30. He's had elbow surgery. But to me, the angle of this story is Andrew Friedman's brilliance. Milwaukee could have really used him. So could the Braves and maybe the Phillies. I don't know the Dodgers need him, but in doing so, they effectively blocked their top two contending, well, their top two challengers, I would say, to get to the World Series. That is shrewdness. Is it fair? I don't know. You want fair? Pay your cabbie. That's the way the world. Look, you can't fault the Dodgers for being just a little smarter than your team. But let's hear it. Let's hear what you got to say. You can say anything you want. I accept all opinions. I'm not offended when you disagree. It's better when people disagree. And I listen, there are objective truths and there are personal feelings. And I expect to hear a lot of it's not fair. The Dodgers, this is going to, the CBA, there's going to be a lockout. This is not related to that, I don't think. But I'm not telling you what to say. I don't dictate to the callers what to say. But I very much appreciate that you take the time to call in. You're getting on. Nobody's getting turned away. We will go overtime past 1 a.m. I no longer have a guest at 1 a.m. All right. That's not the only thing happening in sports. There was a pretty big story this week that turned into a big story. Kyle Shanahan was injured fairly seriously in a car accident. And the collision took place on July 14th. It was a personal off-field incident involving an employee rather than a player on the active roster. And people are up in arms. Well, why didn't the 49ers report this sooner? Why did they wait so long? They waited 11 days. I want to hear what your thoughts are on this. I can tell you what the reality is. The 49ers were not legally or contractually obligated to report Shanahan's car accident to the public or the media immediately because it didn't involve a player on an active roster, and the NFL has a strict immediate injury reporting mandate. This did not trigger that. Now, the team chose to withhold the information for 11 days. They finally issued an official statement July 25th when training camp started. There is no NFL injury report rules for coaches. And by the way, outside of team activities, a coach is legally treated as a private citizen. So I'm defending the 49ers, and a good friend of mine worked for the Niners back when Harbaugh was there 15 years ago. They hold things very close to the vest just as a general rule. They're not out there spewing, all right? And, you know, by the way, the Palo Alto police, they exercised discretion, did not issue any citations at the scene. The crash didn't make the local police blotter headlines. And so the team kept this narrative internal. The Niners chose to control the narrative. Now, many media analysts, including folks at NBC Sports, criticized the Niners for treating what they believe a massive piece of team news like a state secret, withholding the information. And the police report was withheld as well. When they finally did it, Shanahan did it. And perhaps from what I think I know about the Niners, that's how, you know, their mechanisms handle things in those ways. So, number one, Tarek Skubal. Number two, were you perturbed that the Niners waited 11 days? Number three, what would the NFL season be without a Jerry Jones press conference? Dude's 83 years old now and says he believes this team can win a Super Bowl. Now, don't tell anybody, but I'm kind of rooting for Jerry Jones to win a Super Bowl. Dick Schaap always taught me to root for the story. I asked him a long time ago when I mentored, who's your favorite team? I don't have a favorite team. My favorite sport is people. Jerry Jones is an interesting guy. He's a polarizing guy. I asked Dick Schaap, who do you root for? He says, I root for the story. What a story this would be, because hate watchers would root against it, and there would be factions of people that would root for it. What an amazing story at 83 years old if somehow the Cowboys were to pull this off. Now, I know this is going to engender a lot of crazy calls too, but I want to give Jerry some credit because he's done a lot of things for the NFL that people just don't realize. He's frankly revolutionized the NFL. He helped transform it into this basic traditional sports league into a multi-billion dollar global entertainment powerhouse, okay? He's a businessman. He's an innovator. He's a power broker. He's in the Pro Football Hall of Fame. He's been there 9 years. Here are just a sampling of some of the things he's done. Back in 1993, all the traditional NFL owners, they were prepared. They were actually going to accept a reduction in TV rights fees from the major networks. Jones got them together, rejected the approach, and joined the NFL Broadcasting Committee, and he engaged Rupert Murdoch. By doing this, Jones helped negotiate an historic deal that brought the NFC broadcast rights to Fox for $1 billion. That was 33 years ago, $1 billion. That created a financial explosion because that forced other rival networks to aggressively bid for NFL rights. That then pioneered the modern era of the mega billion-dollar TV contracts that are now passé. That is the primary financial engine of the NFL. Jerry Jones did that. He also served as the chairman of the NFL Network Committee that spearheaded the league's cell phone media footprint. What did that mean? Remember the lawsuit? The NFL sued Jerry Jones for $300 million because he wanted stadiums to be, he wanted NFL owners to negotiate their own massive sponsorship deals like Pepsi, Nike, American Express. Jones countersued the NFL for $750 million. They settled, changed the NFL forever. All teams had the autonomy over their own stadium marketing rights. It also secured a permanent carve-out for the Cowboys to profit from their own apparel merchandise. He built a 100,000-seat stadium. He invented the mega stadium model. Okay, you get it. He's made the NFL a fortune. Now he thinks they can win a Super Bowl. Are you rooting for Jerry to do it? Or no, hell no, hell with Jerry. I don't like him. I don't like the Cowboys. Want to hear from you. Number one, Scooble. You know where we're going with that. Life's not fair. The Dodgers did this, blah, blah, blah, blah, blah. The Tigers are stupid. No, if you're in my opening monologue, I laid it all out. But I want to hear what you've got to say. Topic number two, Kyle Shanahan. Are you perturbed, like NBC Sports was, at least it's my understanding, that the Niners waited 11 days before issuing an official statement, even though they're not obligated to? Topic number three, Jerry Jones. He thinks the Cowboys can win the Super Bowl this year. Said it in a press conference. 83 years old. What a story that would be. 877-99 on Fox. 877-996-6369. Tarek Skubal, Kyle Shanahan, Jerry Jones. This promises to be a hellish, fun midnight hour. We'll probably go overtime again. You're all getting on. I want to hear what you got to say. So keep it locked right here. The midnight hour is upon us. And you are, yes, listening to the Bernie Fratto Show on Fox Sports Radio.
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28: 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By the way, doesn't this feel like a picnic you're going to, but not everybody likes each other? 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It sounded like Sabrina Ionescu was miffed she didn't get invited and wanted to get invited. 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
7: But I'm thinking as LeBron. I've been told he's going to make a decision. I think LeBron's sitting there thinking, listen, I can't guarantee a championship with Cleveland, Philadelphia, Minnesota, but I could be a 50-minute flight from home. That flight up and down California, San Francisco, look out the window. I've flown it a few times. Man, it's pretty. That is absolutely beautiful. I think part of it is this. Minnesota's got a stacked team. Philadelphia, those two teams, that's where you can win a championship. I don't think he's going there. Philadelphia's unbelievable roster. Minnesota, you'd have rim protection. You get Ant. I got LaMelo Ball. I got Jaden McDaniels. I mean, Minnesota with LeBron. Would they be the co-favorite to win it? I think they would be. Tom Brady never forgot. What did he choose? Wide receivers and warm weather.
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9: Diego Pavia. 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He gone, and that was a short-lived time as a member of the Baltimore Ravens. 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
10: This actually may be a blessing. 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
14: Baseball's trade deadline is Monday, and the Dodgers are acquiring pitcher Tarek Skubal from Detroit for three minor leaguers. Boston beat the Dodgers 3-2 in L.A. with a run in the eighth. Sidon Rafaela, two solo homers. The Brewers now have the best record in the major leagues after sending the Angels to a fifth straight loss 3-1. Victories for Colorado and Detroit. San Diego got a run bottom of the ninth to edge the Giants 6-5. Houston won its fifth game in a row, beating Texas and Jacob deGrom 5-4. The Astros in the AL West lead Texas by a game and a half. Tampa Bay shut out the White Sox 1-0. Cubs over the Yankees 5-2. And Seattle with a run in the bottom of the ninth beat Minnesota 4-3. 49ers wide receiver Ricky Pearsall is out for the season. He'll have knee surgery. In the WNBA, Chicago on a last-second three-pointer edged Las Vegas 84-83. New York won by two at Phoenix. I'm Steve DeSager.
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25: 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We're taking you on a journey not often heard in the world of audio. So buckle up. The Bernie Fratto Show is now. 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
0: That's right, you heard the man. The Bernie Fratto Show keeps rolling right along, and we have what promises to be a raucous midnight hour. Tarek Skubal, your thoughts? The Tigers weren't going to offer him $500 million. They offered him $250. Give it up to Andrew Friedman. Tip of the cap. Shrewd move. The Phillies, Braves, Brewers. Friedman successfully blocked his rivals from getting Tarek Skubal. Do they need him? Probably not. But those other teams did. Incredible. Give him credit. Yeah, I know people are pissed. Can't wait to hear the callers. Kyle Shanahan. People were pissed that the Niners waited 11 days to report what happened. They are not under any obligation to report these things for coaches. It was not a player. It didn't trigger the NFL's immediate injury reporting mandate. By the way, from people I knew who have worked for the Niners back during the Harbaugh era, I was told they hold things very close to their chest. But people were perturbed. Do you believe they had an obligation to report this sooner? Finally, Jerry Jones, 83 years old. What would the NFL be without another Jerry Jones press conference? He says he thinks the Cowboys can go to the Super Bowl. Look, I know this sounds perverse. I'm kind of rooting for it. I'm rooting for the story, like Dick Schaap taught me to. Give it up to Jerry Jones. You may not like him, but his financial wizardry, which started in 1993, helped transform the NFL from a traditional sports league into a multi-billion dollar global entertainment powerhouse. Those are facts. Yep, it's time for the Midnight Hour.
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0: All right, as usual, we go to the great Commonwealth of Massachusetts. We're led off by Jim. Jim, welcome in, buddy. How are you?
8: Hey, what's going on, Bernie? Hey, that was a good financial move by the Dodgers, you know? I mean, they got the money. They did it. The other teams can be upset as they want, but you know the old story. You know, money talks, everything else walks, you know? So.
0: Well, and I don't think his wife wanted to be in Detroit. That's a fact. But, Jim, is this ruining baseball? I'm telling you, there's going to be a lot of teeth gnashing in the next hour.
8: Well, you know what? Baseball was ruined when they're making $200 million, contracts. Baseball was ruined then, to me personally. It's just too much money involved
0: all right,
8: in it
0: all right.
8: with the players, you know.
0: Basically, it's just a non-starter. You're on a different coast, and what does it matter? Let's move on, Jim. I want to get your thoughts. Were you one of the people that were perturbed that the Niners sat on the Kyle Shanahan news for 11 days?
8: Bernie, I didn't even know that there was news for Kyle Shanahan in those days. I mean, let the club do what they want. I mean, you're eventually going to know what is it that everybody's sitting on pins and needles and losing sleep wanting to know about Kyle Shanahan and an accent. You know, I mean, think about that. I think there's other things in life to worry about and to be concerned with than to worry about something like that. And like you just said, the Niners like to keep everything close to the vest. They keep it close to the vest. It's just the way life is.
0: Yeah, your pragmatism, Jim, is shining through. Finally, Jerry Jones, are you rooting for old Jerry to win a Super Bowl?
8: Oh, my God. You got to love Jerry. I mean, look at, he's like a Jekyll and Hyde. You know, Jekyll has, he brought money to the league, did all those deals way back when. I mean, financial wizardry and everything in a boardroom. He is, wearing the golden jacket. Once he starts talking about X's and O's in football, then now he's off the deep end. But you just got to love him. I like him. He's a good character. And, the thing is, he did all those great deals for the for the league and everything like that.
0: Oh, yeah.
8: And then when Emmitt Smith and everybody needed money, he was sniffing them. So,
0: That was the first two games in 1993, and then he ended up getting paid, and they came back and won the Super Bowl. Yeah. See, look, Jerry ain't bad 1,000. I get that. But, man, listen, I root for the story, Jim. You tell me.
8: Yeah. Oh,
0: can
8: no,
0: you imagine?
8: I want the story.
0: Yeah. All right, Jim. Great stuff. Go ahead, Jim.
8: One last thing off the record. You think Romo will be in the broadcast booth this season?
0: He's going to be suspended for a while. They got 4 years left on the contract. They owe him $72 million. Between us girls, I think the CBS is looking for a way out of that contract. He may have violated the morals and performance clause. He said, I had zero drinks, and he allegedly had an open container in the car. And then he refused to blow. Well, if he had zero drinks, so it's not a good look. And I've had about enough of Tony Romo, okay? He's led a charmed life. So I'd say there's a 50-50 chance you don't see him all year. I know you're not going to see him week one. All right, thanks a lot, Jim. Always appreciate you. Solomon in Los Angeles, welcome back into the Bernie Fratto Show. How are you?
16: Oh, I'm good, Bernie. Nice to be on the air and have you do your show. I love your show. What's first? I'm a Dodger fan, so you probably know where I'm going. And like you already brought it up, it's not just the money. You know, the owner of the Mets, Cohen, he's a multi-billionaire. How have the Mets been doing? Hello? That's a lot of money. Spends a lot of money. The Dodgers are just simply a well-run organization. They're good at what they do. They know how to use the money they have. And so be it. Sorry. It's business is business.
0: I'm with you. You're essentially paraphrasing my, which is great. You're paraphrasing my opening monologue. Look, I'm with you on all that. So we don't need to beat that to death. Kyle Shanahan with the Niners, are you one of the folks that were put off by the Niners?
16: Go ahead. God. He's not even a player. I mean, this is like a joke. I mean, sports fans are amazing sometimes. You know, when Tiger got into his problems, oh, there were fans that were fuming. We want to know the truth. Excuse me. You're not his preacher. You're not his doctor. You're not family. You know, lighten up. You'll find out when you find out. And the 49ers, if there's no obligation, like you said, who cares?
0: I'm with you. Two for two. All right, Jerry Jones, would you like to see that next February, him holding the trophy?
16: You know, and again, you know, you pointed it out. Sports fans sometimes they just can't put aside their personal hatred or animosity towards a sports figure and look at what he's accomplished. The man has been phenomenal for the NFL, and if he gets rewarded with the Super Bowl, God bless him. Fine, let him have it.
0: All right, Solomon, appreciate your enthusiasm. Good stuff tonight. We're 3 for 3. And look, you know, as I've said 1,000 times in the world of sports particularly, the opposite of love is not hate. It's indifference. You have to have the same emotion built up to hate than you do to love. And people do hate Jerry Jones. They hate the Cowboys. You know where I'm going with that. We don't need to berate it. Andre, Massachusetts, been a minute. Welcome back in, Andre.
1: How you doing, Bernie? Thanks for taking the call. And in terms of school ball and the Dodgers, I have

0: have to go back 2 years ago in baseball, who finally, got the owners to turn over and open up the salaries to pay these guys their market worth. By the way, shout out to Curt Flood. Before this, okay, when he stood talking about how we need, players need rights, now he was blacklisted in terms of the freedom and the respect that we have to this day. So back to the Dodgers, no problem with it. By the way, where are the Mets? Steve Cohen, huh? Mr. Wall Street Wizard, he's got plenty of money. The Yankees, right? We used to be the evil empire. The Red Sox, where I am here in the Commonwealth, these teams print money. And they don't want to put forth the assets to get the players to basically monopolize the World Series like the Dodgers, then it's on you. But you can't. The Dodgers are leading the pack, and these other organizations who once again have their own personal ATMs printing money, they don't want to put forth the resources, so it's on them. Over to Kyle Shanahan. Listen, this is not, and I have a huge problem with it. Bernie, I love how you frame this. Did the 49ers sit on this for basically a fortnight? No, they didn't. You know who sat on this? The NFL sat on this for a doggone fortnight, which is why I have a huge problem with it, okay? 49ers, they're going to protect their own interests. Where is Adam Smith when you need him, right? Wealth of Nations. They're going to protect their own interests. The NFL, all right, and all of the gifted reporters in the sports media space, okay? You're looking around and seeing no evil here. Huge problem with that. And at a number of levels, the man was serious. What are we talking about? Fender
1: Bender? You got to remember. Hold up. Slow your roll there, big fella. You got to remember, there was no police report. There were no citations issued. There was no active police press release. So it would be pretty hard for a media outlet to find it out. People are perturbed that the Niners didn't step up and get out in front of it. They waited 11 days. I could give a flying horse's patoot. They're under no obligation. But anyway, continue on.
0: Sure. No obligation. But where's the TMZs of the world? There's all these intrepid journalists out there. I just can't believe that in the entire media space, nobody had this story and was willing to go out front. Never mind all the people on, that are looking to get their name out there. So that's my issue. The 49ers, be your... Okay, last point.
1: Jerry Jones.
0: Yes. There's a reason that the Cowboys are the richest team in team sports. All right. It's because of the maestro. Got no problem with what he's doing, right? If it doesn't make dollars, it doesn't make sense. So Jerry, continue to be Jerry. Printing money, but of course, when he goes over into the GM space, right? The Yankees won the World Series when? After George Steinbrenner was suspended for having the private investigator. Then he let his baseball people make the decisions. Then they won World Series. Jerry's never done that, so Cowboys, good luck to you. Thanks for taking the call, Bernie.
1: All right, Andre. Paul in North Carolina, thanks for your patience. Welcome in the Bernie Frato Show.
2: Hey, good evening, Bernie. It was a pleasure being with you. I hope happy Saturday to you.
1: You too, pal.
2: Hey, thanks, man. Hey, listen, the Scooble thing, absolutely no problem. Like, look at the return that they got back. It wasn't a massive haul. It was high-ranking prospects, but any organization could have made this move. And Bernie, like, the lowest payroll in baseball is the Cleveland Indians at $62 million. Their owner is worth $5 billion.
1: And by the way, they're contending. I'm going to get to that a little later, the low payroll teams. Go ahead.
2: Right. It's like 1% of his wealth is going towards his payroll. So if you're going to have a salary cap, I'm fine with it, as long as it is also commensurate to the wealth of the owners. And if you're going to cap the players' wealth, cap their wealth as well. And if they say no, then the players shouldn't get capped as well. Listen, your last caller about the 49ers, I was pounding my fist waiting for him to bring up the four letters of ESPN. That's what people should be talking about. The biggest wedding of the summer was not Kelce and Taylor Swift. It was ESPN and NFL Network are now in bed together, including ownership. The fact that ESPN is not reporting something of a car accident and covering up a story, to me, if you're going to consider yourself a journalistic organization like ESPN wants to do, you cannot hide stories, as the last caller said, because the NFL and the 49ers want to protect their interests. Think of the stories ESPN breaks on a regular basis. You're telling me that the coach of an NFL team with a serious car accident and enough that ESPN didn't know about that until the 11th day is preposterous to me. And then the
1: Jerry Jones
2: last one. Yeah. Listen, man, Jerry Jones has been great for content since the Dallas Cowboys. If Jerry, I hate Jerry Jones. I'm a Buffalo Bills fan. He ruined my childhood.
1: Oh, God. Yeah.
2: But listen, if Jerry Jones wins the Super Bowl, I'm giving him a standing ovation, not for him as a person or whatever, but for the accomplishments and for what he inflated the NFL to be. He is like, he's a George Steinbrenner of the NFL, and they were great for business, great for content, great for your show. But Bernie, so that's my point on that. So to me, it's like the Lifetime Achievement Award at the Oscars or whatever. Greg, I want to ask you a question just because I know you've talked about LeBron James a bunch, and this is only my question involving Jerry Jones.

0: Why do we criticize LeBron James for getting his son into the NBA? We have no problem with owners, rich owners, just handing. Why is Stephen Jones more deserving of his NFL ownership because of his father than Bronny James was in the NBA because of his father, LeBron James? I just want to hear your opinion on that.
1: All right, I'll do this once very quickly. Thanks for calling in, Paul. Opinions on LeBron James are highly subjective, and there's a lot of people that don't like the way he carries himself. And on the floor, in the ice, and on the field, these were the last bastions where you couldn't buy your way on. You have to have a base level of talent to be there. Bronny James doesn't, and no one's going to sell me on that. He doesn't have the handles to be a point guard. He doesn't shoot well enough to be an off guard. He's a somewhat willing defender. Guys in front offices, that's been going on since Moby Dick was a minnow. People aren't as perturbed by that. And, you know, you got to stand on your own 2 feet, too. There have been a lot of people that have failed. So I think that's a fair question, Paul. That's a fair question. But it's a bit of an apples and oranges situation. Thanks for checking in. Andrew in Bakersfield, welcome in, man.
2: Can you hear me? Oh, there we go.
1: Gotcha, Andrew. Go ahead.
2: All right. So first, Solomon is a wise man, like the guy in the Bible, in my opinion. And with Scooble, I think it's obvious that the problem in Major League Baseball is with the owners and the GMs. And frankly, it's Rob Manfred's fault that we still dislike the Astros who cheated. And I ask you, Rob, can you give us one good reason why you haven't taken away that trophy? Number two, I don't really have much to say on.
1: Okay.
2: Number three, I'm rooting for Jerry. And I am rooting for the Rams. But on the side, I'm rooting for Jerry and the Cowboys. And I think it was a good move by him after – Micah Parsons got traded. That's his name, right? Micah Parsons?
1: Yeah.
2: He went out and he tried to get defensive players, and he got defensive players to kind of replace or try and replace Micah Parsons. And so good job, Jerry. And that's all I got, Bernie. Thanks.
1: All right. Thanks. Jerry may well have the last laugh of the Micah Parsons trade. And I'm not going to go into the reasons why, but as the season goes on, we'll figure it, you can figure it out for yourself. All right, we are off and running. The Midnight Hour is going to continue. Please hang tight. Jake in Washington, Ulysses in the Bay Area, James in Tacoma, Axel in Wilmington, and Van in Minnesota. It's important that we get to all of you. You took the time to call in. Pack your patience. We're going to get to you. No one's getting turned away. I'm Bernie Frado. We're coming to you live from the Las Vegas Fox Sports Radio studios. The Midnight Hour is off and running. Keep it locked. 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

0: on the Bernie Fratto Show. Lines are packed. Let's keep it rolling. The midnight hour is off and running. We're going to get to all of you. Please be patient. Jake in Washington, you are up next. Welcome in.
1: Can you hear me?
0: I can hear you, Jake. Go ahead.
1: All right. So I don't have an issue with the Dodgers spending a bunch of money. I think, honestly, there needs to be a minimum salary for each team in the
0: floor.
1: Major League Baseball.
0: Yeah.
1: Yeah, floor. Like $150 million or something. There's a lot of teams that don't spend anything, and then maybe a luxury tax for the higher teams.
0: Okay.
1: So I have no issue with them spending money to get their pitcher. I'm a Seahawks fan, so it pains me. I'm a Seahawks fan, so it pains me to defend the 49ers in this, but the Kyle Shanahan thing, I mean, there's a privacy part of it and a legal part of it. There's also another person involved in this, obviously. Mm-hmm. So you have to look at it from that part. So you have to protect everyone involved in the whole situation. So I have no issue with them not saying anything about Kyle Shanahan. And the Jerry Jones part, I am not a Jerry Jones fan. He is great for the NFL. He is about the most horrible GM there is. Makes horrible, horrible moves. So unless he steps down or makes a GM move to where there's an actual GM and he's not in the controlling factor of the Dallas Cowboys, they probably will never win a Super Bowl.
2: Settle down just a little bit.
0: So it may be moot. It may be moot, basically. Whether okay, well, you know what? You raise a valid point there that's fairly well inarguable. Jerry does overstep his bounds. Jake, anything else, bud?
1: Nope, I'm good.
0: Okay, thanks for checking in tonight. Ulysses in the Bay Area, is this your first time calling the Bernie Fratto Show?
3: Yes, sir, first time. Great well, stuff, Bernie, as always, man. Love the show.
0: Well, I appreciate it. Ulysses is kind of a way cool name. I would have remembered, you know. So go ahead, let her rip.
3: All right, so first of all, you know, I'm a huge, you know, my Bay Area team, Giants, Dodgers, Sharks, yada, yada, yada. The Dodgers, I very much dislike them, but apparently they're just better at baseball than everyone else, man. Anybody could do this deferred money. Anybody could do what they do, but they just do it. Unfortunately, they do it better.
0: Thank you. You're telling the truth. You are stating an inconvenient truth for some people, but everything you said is spot on. Continue on.
3: They're just better. Yeah. So, and again, you know, I'm a Bay Area guy, but I'm also a sports guy and I acknowledge when the team is, yeah. Anyway, so yeah, those guys, I guess it's hard. I hate them, but it's hard to hate them because I don't know, but they make the right moves consistently better than every other team.
0: Fair enough.
3: I will add on to this quickly. The amount of pressure now, I just, man, with school ball now too, I mean, I am very interested to see what these guys, I mean, they'll probably win it, I'm guessing, but man, it is a wild thing to
0: well,
3: see.
0: It's in their DNA. The baseball postseason's an entirely different animal. And so the Dodgers are more well prepared for this than anybody. And by the way, school has an outstanding postseason record in six starts. What are your thoughts on the Kyle Shanahan deal? I defend the 49ers. It was nobody's business.
3: Okay, man, this could be the Seahawks, the Rams. It could be anybody. I will say the same thing. It's kind of refreshing seeing a story being able to go unnoticed. You know, I read a lot of stories about it, listen to local radio here. I mean, Kyle, like, I think there was a small circle of people who knew about this, and it was a miracle. Everybody kept it quiet. So I'm with you. I could give an S who or what happened. It's unfortunate. I guess it was a pretty serious thing. He broke some. He looked like Ilya Topuria after the Justin Gaethje fight, apparently. He looked terrible. I'm glad the other guy's okay. I mean, again, this is all none of my – this is a small thing. Again, everyone apparently was no big deal, so I really don't – I could care less.
0: Fair.
3: I'm just glad everybody's okay.
0: Pragmatism wins. All right, Jerry Jones.
3: Okay, all right. I'm just going to give you a quick history lesson here. 365 days ago, the Cowboys were doing the same thing. Jerry was doing the same thing.
0: They do have a lot better defense on paper now, though, Ulysses. You got to give them that. They do.
3: Okay. They do. But, I mean, I feel like the Cowboys every year, they forget. In football, there's four things you need. One thing is 100% out of your control. Offense, defense, special teams. I'm sure they have the offense. Their defense is better. Special teams, who knows until the season
4: the
3: starts.
4: The best kicker in football.
3: Yes, 100%. But and then the fourth thing, again, this
4: injuries.
3: Is not fair to them. Injuries.
4: Yeah.
3: So, I mean, I'm interested to see, but, dude, I could even go back 700 days ago. They were doing
4: you're not wrong.
3: 730
4: you're not wrong.
3: Days ago.
4: You're
3: so,
4: not
3: I mean,
4: wrong.
3: What way to see about do I dislike Jerry Jones? A little bit, but what he's done for the game as well as, the Raiders owner, can't remember. These guys are cornerstones in the NFL, so if he does get one, I won't even be that angry. But, man, these guys do the same thing every year, and it's just wild, man.
4: Ulysses, good stuff, man. Don't be a stranger, okay? Appreciate
3: no, man,
4: the way
3: you... No, man, I'll give you a call more often. Appreciate you, Bernie.
4: Okay, thanks so much for checking in. James in Tacoma, welcome back in. Bernie Fratto Show.
5: Yeah, regarding the Dodgers, I have no problem with the trade because there's no guarantee that the Dodgers are going to win their World Series. Right now, they got three of their starting pitchers, Blake Snell, Glasgow, and Tani, all injured. And Tani's not going to get pitched until October, if at all.
4: Fair.
5: Plus, Evan Diaz just came back out of injury for 3.5 months. So there's no guarantee that the Dodgers are going to win anything. Just look at the Mets. Mets had like the highest payroll with the Dodgers, and how are Mets doing this year with their payroll?
4: You're not wrong. You're not
5: yeah.
4: wrong. All right. What are your thoughts on the Kyle Shanahan situation, James?
5: Yeah, the problem I had with that was the fact that Tiger Woods' car accident, within minutes, it's announced. Tony Roma, DUI, that same day.
4: Okay, but you
5: it's announced.
4: I did make a distinction. Okay, those were police reports with actual charges. There were no citations issued here. And the Palo Alto police withheld everything from the media. And it's because he's not a player. So you might feel there's a little bit of hypocrisy there, but there is a distinction to be made. Continue on, James.
5: Boy, Tony Roma, DUI, that same day. The police video audio was shown that same day. Let me put you on the spot there, Bernie.
4: Okay.
5: If you're part of the media, if you knew something bad happened to somebody, and somebody said to you, well, let's keep this a secret for now, even though you know you have breaking news, you know exactly what happened, would you keep it a secret if somebody asked you?
4: Well, first of all, okay, so here's why that question's an imponderable. Because there were legal restrictions where TMZ, they could not get the public records request from the Palo Alto Police Department. They tried. And also NBC Sports, I think, reported that the 49ers security team actively prevented Shanahan from handing the accident report directly to journalists. So, it didn't get to me. Now that it's gotten to me, I'm reporting it. But if it gets to me, I'll report it. But if it didn't get to me, I can't. So I don't know if that really answers your question. It's a fair question. Continue on with Jerry Jones, my friend.
5: Yeah, Jerry Jones, I'm not rooting at all for him to win the Super Bowl, but I will say how nice he's been all summer, how quiet he's been. That part I appreciate.
4: All right, James. Appreciate you checking in, man. You got maybe the clearest phone line in the history of sports talk radio. Axel in Wilmington, welcome into the Bernie Fratto Show. How are you?
6: Hi, Bernie. Good show.
4: Thank you.
6: You know, ask me which topic you want me to comment on.
4: I'll start out with Tarek Skubal. Just what was your reaction, Tarek Skubal?
6: The idea of money in baseball and, well, use of putting money in a financially intelligent way, and other teams like the Mets don't do it. I don't resent the Dodgers from trying to win and use their money resources to back up their other really colorful and really exciting players. That is a team that's very deep, has a deep history, and has a history of star players. I don't blame them at all.
4: Fair enough. Let's go to subject two. Kyle Shanahan, were you perturbed that the 49ers held off for 11 days?
6: In this sense, no. I'm not perturbed in that at least the first few days, they want to let his family and he have some privacy and see what the facts are in terms of whether he will coach again. When it started to stretch out to 11 days, that perturbs me in that it affects the access to sports records and people knowing what to do, but it's also because it affects the gamblers. But I am a 49ers fan, I admit. It's one of the three teams I root for.
4: All right.
6: And I hope he gets well, and I hope this blows over, because 11
4: days
6: before
4: the
6: camp opens.
4: No, it's going to blow over, and I think he'll make the trip to Australia for game one. Finally, Jerry Jones, what a story it would be. Would you like to see the Cowboys win the Super Bowl?
6: I don't like the Cowboys as a team. I don't root for them, and I think all the hype every year is they're going to win. But when was the last time the Cowboys won the Super Bowl?
4: 1996 with Barry Switzer.
6: Yeah, thank you.
4: Well, listen, you're not wrong. You echoed what the earlier caller said, and they say this every year, but I get it. He's 83. They have a little bit better defense. Anything
6: May
4: else?
6: I make one more comment related to LeBron James, his family. I want to talk about character.
4: Please, quickly, because I don't want to – I'm tired of LeBron. Go real quickly. Make it quick. I'll let you go, but it's got to be quick.
6: Nicolas Cage was the son of the director of the Godfather movie, and he made up the name Nicolas Cage.
4: I know. Coppola.
6: His
4: real name's Coppola. So bottom line, what you're saying, you got no problem with Bronny James playing, right? Is that fair?
6: I do have a problem with Bronny.
4: Oh, you do? Oh, I read it wrong.
6: You're right.
4: All right, well, look, I didn't want to go off the rails with LeBron. I'll tell you what. You promised to call back next week, Axel. You can go deeper on this, but I got a full bank of calls, and I really want to stay with the topics tonight. But I want you to have your opinion heard. We'll do it next week, okay? Van in Minnesota, welcome back.
7: You run a real tight show. Thank you. Scooble going to the Dodgers. I don't like the Dodgers. They made a great call. They did the right thing. They hardly gave up anything. The Yankees, if they had a decent GM, not Cashman, even though they have a lot of pitching, they could have put Scooble in there and done a nice three-way trade to get some sluggers. There's four of their huge sluggers sitting on the bench hurt.
4: Well, they're still, 23 games over 500. So, again, this is built – they're building this for the postseason, and this move, I believe, was predicated on the fact that they were going to deny their top competitors – the opportunity to get a game changer and give it up to Andrew Friedman.
7: The team that I think should have taken them, if they could have, would be Milwaukee. But after what you said about Mrs. Scooble not liking Detroit, she probably wouldn't like Milwaukee either.
4: It would have been a prior rental for Milwaukee, based on what I think I know. Kyle Shanahan, what are your thoughts there?
7: Well, as a former reporter, I think they should have come out and said what it was and what it wasn't, and gotten this all out in the wash right away. That's the best thing. The best thing is disclosure.
4: All right, that's fair. Okay. Finally, Jerry Jones, 83 years old.
7: Oh, I hope Jerry Jones stays in the Phillies dead, because they'll never win the Super Bowl with Jerry Jones as GM.
4: So that basically makes my question moot. You know, it's hard to argue with that. It is. So, all right. Hey, listen.
7: I mean, he makes idiotic moves. Let's put it that way.
4: He has. He certainly has. People seem to dwell on those a lot. But you're not wrong. Van, I appreciate your patience. Thanks for checking in. Hugh on the 5. Welcome in, Hugh.
8: Hey, Bernie. Okay, let's start. Well, first of all, I think I'm going to change my handle to Margarita Pizza, because you got a fixation on that. And I don't know if you want to tell the callers what I'm talking about.
4: No, we don't need to do that either. All right. More than we need to do Hugh on the 5.
8: All right.
4: Take that as a term of endearment, Hugh. Okay.
8: I do.
4: I have a steel trap for a memory. So
8: I think you jot notes down too very well, is what I've learned, I think, about you too.
4: Unless you're going to be a Chinese waiter, you should write things down. Yeah.
8: Yeah. By the way, I heard that big Poppy insurance ad while I was on hold, which I thought was funny too.
4: You read my must have read my tweet a couple weeks back.
8: Yes, I did. I came back on it. All right, let's go through. I'll go through the two quick ones for me. On Jerry Jones, okay, do you want to see him win? Well, there's no Dr. Jerry Buss as far as an owner, and how much he's involved. And I would rather have seen Pete Rose make it to the Hall of Fame before he died rather than Jones win a Super Bowl before he passes away, because that's going to, you know, hit the clock's ticking on him. And I think he's lost some of his faculties as well, but he's got such an ego that that's what's driving him. And that's why the ship is sailing the way that it is, you know? So that's all I'll say about that. Shanahan, a couple of callers ago said something that I was going to say on. I think who it should upset for not bringing out the information are the futures bettors. Like, that's who should really be upset. And the fact that, well, the NFL is now, like, basically, you know, involved with allowing betting all over the planet now with things like Kalshi, and who is engaged with Las Vegas. Remember the days, Bernie, when, like, no, we can't have a sports team in Las Vegas? Remember those days? Now?
4: Dude, don't even get me started. In 2004, okay. I was in Detroit. And it's Super Bowl 38, Roger Goodell, well, he wasn't the commissioner then, Paul Tagliabue was. They refused to accept ads from Las Vegas. All right, let's not go down that road. Continue on.
8: I won't. But
4: I don't want to go down a betting angle on Kyle Shanahan, because I don't think it's really, I don't think there's a nexus there.
8: Well, there were other comments too, really good comments by the callers saying, like, they're trying to protect
4: that's their opinion.
8: Right?
4: That's their opinion, but I don't think there's a nexus here for that. What happened to them has nothing to do with how the Niners are going to do this year.
8: I'm just answering the question.
4: Ricky Pearsall. Well, you're giving me your opinion, which I respect.
8: The people who should be upset are the futures bettors. That's it. That's my opinion.
4: All right. Okay. What are your thoughts on Tariq Skubal?
8: Well, okay. The Dodgers are operating on so many levels, way above the rest of Major League Baseball, but they're sharing in it. For example, you know, the comment that I made to you on X earlier was that they have supplied quite a bit of young talent. Plus, they dump people that have been with them for years that go on to have a couple more good years, or some of them fizzle because they just don't survive outside of the Dodgers ecosystem. But they're like their own machine. Like they're operating above the rest
4: Absolutely.
8: Of the MLB. They totally are. And by the way, they just happened to buy the LA Lakers. That's how much wealth that they have. And with wealth, you can do a lot more than the people that don't have the wealth. But everyone though in the MLB, every team is succeeding because of the Dodgers. Much like you just take Shohei Ohtani. They didn't realize what his true value was going to be and how much money he was going to rake in because of, yeah, got Japan and everything else and all that. There's something that's really shrewd about the GM. Every year now that they win the World Series, he makes the comment that our fans, because there's, you know, 50,000 fans every single game at a home game, and plus they're elevating attendance all around the league when they're out of town, says our fans demand that we do whatever we can to put a the best product on the field.
4: So basically your view, and again, it's an intelligent one. You bring a slightly different cut. This is a pragmatic view that this is not a negative. By and large, it's a positive. So I don't mean to cut you short, Hugh, but I went over my time limit and, I always appreciate when you call. Just trying to do a juggling act here. Here's what we're going to do, because we are going to go overtime, okay? In this order, we've got Martin in Orange, Barron, Tennessee, Lou in Atlanta, Rick in Louisiana, Jay in Seattle. You're all getting on, and I want to give you ample airtime. And again, Hugh, I apologize for cutting you short, but I had to. So hang tight. We come back. We'll get Martin next.
0: and then we'll see where we go. And most of you will probably spill into the 1 o'clock hour Pacific time, but we're doing it for the right reason. I want you to have enough airtime. Hugh, if you want to call back and finish your point, I'll take you as well, Hugh. Keep it locked. 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
19: A better life with Dr. Sanjay Gupta.
20: They say consistency is key, but sometimes you just gotta switch it up. A new study out of Harvard School of Public Health found that varying your exercise routine could add years to your life. What exercise someone did didn't matter much. What did matter was that all the exercises together worked all the muscle groups in their body. Now, an added benefit to changing things up is it can help you push through the plateau effect. That's when your body gets so efficient at doing something that you actually stop getting better at it. And we know from previous research that specializing in any one sport at a young age can make someone actually more prone to injury. And as experts we talk to point out, even elite athletes switch up things with their workouts, making sure to target strength, cardio, flexibility, balance, and doing that every single week. I'm Dr. Sanjay Gupta, helping you live a better life.
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9: All right, the midnight hour continues. We go back out to the phone lines. Martin in Orange. Martin, if I have a hard out, I don't want to cut you off. You hang on to the top of the hour. We'll finish your call. Let it rip, Martin.
10: Bernie, greetings and salutations, and I'll get through this quick. I'm on the West Coast, and I see some of the best ownership groups here in L.A. I'm not a Dodger fan, but as a Laker fan, it gives me such great hope to see that an ownership will take the chances to give their team the best chance to win a championship. Like you said, Bernie, it's not guaranteed, but they give them the best chance to win a championship. And as a Laker fan, I'm very happy about that. With the Shanahan thing, Bernie, what I'm going to go here is going to say this, that the man was breaking the law. He was on his phone in California. That is illegal. And he admitted it himself. Palo Alto PD favors a certain segment of their city, and they will do anything and everything to protect those citizens. And that's all I'm going to say about that. With Jerry Jones, the story is him not winning the Super Bowl. Because I know three things, Bernie. When the fall comes, leaves fall from the trees, my days get shorter, and Jerry Jones is going to be there telling me how the Cowboys can win the Super Bowl. And I'm going to tell you, every Cowboy fan I know, they are in mid-season form right now, and they're ready to win the Super Bowl. But mark my words, when mid-season comes, they'll be talking about the draft and how they should have did it again next year. And if his ownership, when he's gone, goes to his family, Cowboy fans, I'm telling you now, trade those jerseys in. Get some Texan unis because the Cowboys suck. Thank you for the time, Bernie. I love you.
9: Martin, always appreciate it, bud. If we could just get you to get over this shyness. Good stuff. Good stuff, Martin. Good stuff by all the calls. We're not done. We're going to go overtime. Bear in Tennessee will be next, followed by Lou in Atlanta, Rick in Louisiana, Jay in Seattle, and Toby in Minneapolis. This is exactly where I wanted to go over time. Because in the past, callers were turned away. I don't want that. And I want to give everybody ample time. And Hugh, I had to cut you short. You're welcome to come back one last time as well. And we'll have more time after the 1 a.m. hour Pacific time. So, again, this is why I love this segment so much. So far, no one's really perturbed about Turek Skubal going to the Dodgers. I was expecting to hear more teeth gnashing. This is interesting. I love it. Jerry Jones, once again, pragmatism. Kyle Shanahan, it's the one story we've had some disagreement on both sides, but that's what makes this segment so good. So we will continue on with the Midnight Hour coming up after the top of the hour. Again, Bear in Tennessee, Lou in Atlanta, Rick in Louisiana, Jay in Seattle, Toby in Minneapolis. We will go in that order. Please be patient. We're going to get to all of you. Keep it locked and listen to the Bernie Fratto Show on Fox Sports Radio.
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22: Based on this latest social media video for Tyreek Hill's NFL comeback, is the glass half full or is the glass half empty? Think of this like the arcade game Tapper, that classic 1980s arcade game Tapper. This is the glass crack. It's leaking and the bartender is sweeping it up. That's what this is. Tyreek Hill is not mounting a comeback. It's not a comeback. This is a Kickstarter campaign is what this is. The biggest red flag came out of his own mouth. I'm trying to regain all the power in my left leg. He said, He also said he had no power in his left leg in the same video. So that is what's known as, say it with me now, dead giveaway. Dead giveaway.
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26: A blockbuster trade in the major leagues late Saturday night. The trade deadline comes Monday. The Dodgers are acquiring lefty pitcher Tarek Skubal from Detroit, and LA only had to give up three minor leaguers to get him. Pitchers River Ryan and Brady Smith, and AA outfielder Zaire Hope. The Dodgers will play a series at Detroit at the end of this month. Boston beat the Dodgers 3-2 in LA with a run in the eighth. Milwaukee won 3-1 at the Angels, so the Brewers now have the best record in the majors. Detroit won the late game at the A's 8-6. San Diego with a run bottom of the ninth beat San Francisco 6-5. Colorado's Hunter Goodman with two more homers. He has 33. The Rockies defeated Kansas City 12-6. Atlanta picked up outfielder Lane Thomas from Kansas City. The Pirates got reliever Camilo Duvall and cash from the Yankees. Seattle traded pitcher Luis Castillo to the White Sox. I'm Steve DeSager.
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28: This is the Bernie Fratto Show. We're taking you on a journey not often heard in the world of audio. So buckle up. The Bernie Fratto Show is now. 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
9: That's right, you heard the man. The Bernie Fratto Show keeps rolling right along. We are now officially in overtime. The midnight hour, we have a few more calls on the board. I want to get to all of them, so let's waste no time. We go out to Tennessee. We are joined by Bear. Bear, thanks for your patience. Welcome in.
31: Yeah, Bernie, thanks for taking my call. When it comes to the Dodgers, I don't really have an issue with what they did, but, you know, they got him for so little. You thinking maybe the other teams, like they had said, he would sign with the Dodgers, but maybe the other teams are like, hey, man, we trade for you. Are you going to sign for us? Because we ain't going to trade for you if you don't sign with us. And maybe that's why they got him so little.
9: That's a major factor because Scott Boras says he wants 10 years, $500 million. So you have to weigh your odds of getting to the World Series for a two-month rental and say, well, we took a chance, it didn't work, now we're going to lose him, because very few teams are going to be willing to pony that up. So that's a fair point. Yeah.
31: Yeah, that's what I was thinking. And as far as Jerry concerned, I want Jerry to make it to the Super Bowl, Bernie, but I want him to be up by two touchdowns with 5 minutes left and some kind of way they blow it, because I really just...
9: Oh, my God.
31: I know that's messed up, man. I can't stand all these Cowboy fans. Like, they everywhere. That's why they so rich and well off. They front runners. I just get on my nerves. I just want so it. Great to go to work the next day and be like, ah, what happened?
9: That'll
31: be awesome.
9: Oh, can you imagine? Up by 14, like, and then pissing away with 2 minutes.
31: Man, that was, oh, my God. I wouldn't be able to sleep that night, I'm telling you. And, And as far as Shanahan, yeah. The thing, I don't really have an issue with it, but this is my thing, Bernie, because we'll never know because of the 11 days. What if, I hate being cynical, but What if he had a young debutante in the car with him? What if he actually was drunk driving, had a D, a bottle, or anything? We will never know because of the lapse in time. Because, you know, had that been anybody else, that would be the first thing you'd be saying why, you know, so long. Like, I do agree with the privacy thing, but it just makes, you know, in this world, in these days, it just makes you wonder.
9: And that's, well, that's Romo's issue because I had zero drinks, but he refused to blow, and then they apparently found an open container. As far as Shanahan, to the best of the reportage, there's no funny business. It's just the Niners held things close to the chest, but those things would have come out. Those things would have come out there. Good stuff, man.
31: If it was something untoward, it would have came out.
9: Okay. Yes, sir,
31: I appreciate it, Bernie, man.
9: Absolutely.
31: Have a great show.
9: Bear. Thanks, Bear. Appreciate you checking in. Lou in Atlanta, welcome into the Bernie Fratto Show. Thanks for your patience.
3: Hey, Bernie, listen, man, we might have some history tonight. My brother was on your show in this earlier this hour.
9: Paul in
3: North Carolina is my brother.
9: Oh, yeah. So, very good.
3: Kind of a funny story. I was driving in the car, and he's like, you made his first point. I was like, good point. He made his next point. I was like, good point. He's like, yeah, that sounds like my brother. And then later when you said his name, you made the LeBron James point. I was like, oh, my God, that's my brother. So we have some history. Maybe. I don't
9: Beautiful.
3: Know. Kind of cool.
9: Nicely done. First brother combo in the history of the Bernie Fratto Show. Nice. Yep.
3: Listen, Bernie, like, the Scoobal thing, like, I'm sorry, to cap it is kind of, sorry, like, it's un-American. Like, the divide in this country is about wealth distribution. Like, you can't shop at Amazon or Walmart and then be mad at the Dodgers. Like, you can't be mad at the Dodgers and then be mad that the Warriors are broken up or that Jaylen Brown was traded from the Celtics because the NBA prevents dynasties. You can't be mad at that and then be mad at the Dodgers. Like, that's hypocritical. So,
9: to cap
3: wealth is like, it's un-American. And it rewards bad ownership more than it hurts
9: good
3: ownership.
9: No, that's solid. Rock solid stuff. All right, Kyle Shanahan, your thoughts there.
3: Listen, Bernie, if this was a SAT question, you would have to answer, we don't know enough information. I'll let you know when Pablo Torre, what he tells us. Like, why was there an 11-day cover-up? We need to know
9: we don't know that there was a cover-up. I think the Niners hold things close to their chest.
3: Sure, but Bernie, did you hear, like, Shanahan, the caller alluded to it a few calls ago. Shanahan came out and said, hey, there was a mistake. The police initially said, nobody's fault. That was wrong. That was my fault. I did it. Like, why? Like, that's just fishy. Like, what do you mean it was a clerical?
9: Well, no, that's been answered. Allegedly, he was fiddling around with his cell phone and may have dropped it.
3: Right.
9: Okay, so there you have it. Look, but I don't want to see ghosts. If it comes out, it's going to come out. It's going to come out, Lou. So what I don't want to do is cast aspersions or assume things not in evidence. That's all I want to do.
3: Right, you know, that's kind of what I was alluding to at the beginning, Bernie. Like, if nothing else comes out, I agree 100%. If something comes out, we'll get back to it, and we don't know enough information right now. That's kind of my point.
9: All right.
3: And then
9: Jerry Jones, yes or no?
3: It's nothing against Jerry Jones, and the last caller said it. It's about the tens of millions of obnoxious Cowboys fans that think the Cowboys win the damn Super Bowl every year and don't shut up. Can you imagine how insufferable they would be?
9: Oh, yeah, it would be.
3: Not if they won the Super Bowl, but the lead up to it, how good they'd have to be. Like, Bernie, I run a sports bar, and, like, when a Cowboys fan walks in, they're just like, Jerry Jones is so good for this league, and he's made so much money, and he's advanced. He's been good for the smaller market teams. He's been so, like, he deserves it. But the Cowboy fans are so insufferable, and my brother Lou did being a Bills fan, like screw them for that. But, like, yeah, I mean, he's made terrible decisions for 30 years. He's been good for media. Good, you know, he's 50% love him, 50% hate him, and that means he's done a great job in what he's done
9: for the
3: league. So it'd be great to see it. But what I'd really like is to see him honored at halftime at a Super Bowl to show the Cowboys fans, like, hey, man, this is what it looks like. But my God, the Cowboys fans, I wouldn't want to put up with before or after. So thanks, Bernie, and again, appreciate making history on the show.
9: All right, Lou. Rick in Louisiana, what's happening, Rick?
4: Hey, how you doing, Bernie?
9: One of those bites, bud.
4: Thanks for taking my call.
9: Always.
4: As far as the Dodgers, I don't have a problem with that because there's no guarantees, as you said. And that's what I believe too, is that there's no guarantees. You still got to play the game. You have the players to do it, but the players still got to play the game. Moving on to Kyle Shanahan. Now I'm just speaking about my reaction. When I heard it and I heard his injuries, and then they were talking about a 12-day. It wasn't so much what as far as holding it to 12 days, but why were they holding the information for 12 days? And I just said, well, you know, every now and then, sometimes we all need a little, you know, discretion and, you know, covering or whatever. So I can understand that, too. But it just, I feel like this, the way it was portrayed in the news just makes you think about a lot of different things. And a name came up, too, that I thought about, Mike Vrabel. And I said, I bet you he's saying, well, they didn't do me like that. But at any rate, I digress.
9: Fair. Yeah. All right.
4: All right, moving on to the Cowboys.
9: Jerry Jones.
4: I am a Cowboy fan, and I would like to see us go to the Super Bowl and, yeah, give Jerry Jones, at his age, get a Super Bowl, fine. But before you get to the Super Bowl, you have to get to the playoffs.

0: Packers are in mediocrity, but our Seahawks are ready to go back to back.
1: Could happen. You never know. All right, what are your thoughts on Scooble?
0: I really don't care. I mean, the Dodgers, you know, I think they're going to win it all, but I'd rather, you know, talk about something else. But
1: all right, let's move on then. How about the Kyle Shanahan situation? The Niners waited 12 days, which was their right, to make this public. Your thoughts? The accident.
0: I think he's respectable because he came out and said, you know, that it was his fault in defense of the lady who got hurt. But thank God, you know, he's okay.
1: Could have been worse. You're right. Finally, Jerry Jones. What a story would that be? The 83-year-old Jerry Jones getting the Lombardi Trophy. Your thoughts?
0: Not going to happen.
1: Yeah, well, you may be right. All right, Jay, appreciate you. Appreciate you, Jay. Hold it down up there in Seattle, man. Toby in Minneapolis, welcome into the Bernie Fratto Show. How are you?
2: Good. How are you doing tonight?
1: Doing wonderful. What do you got for us, big fella?
2: Well, first off, I started listening to you when I was dealing poker, Canterbury, just south of the city. And so I've listened to you for a number of years now.
1: Thank you. Appreciate
2: you. And I really appreciate your knowledge, understanding of sports betting and whatnot. And we do need to put from Minnesota because we do not have it in the state.
1: Yeah, you got to talk to your legislators. Yep. Go ahead. So let's start with Terry Scooble.
2: So Scooble, I'm not a Dodgers fan. I went to college in San Francisco. I went and saw Bonds hit home run against the Dodgers. I'm okay because I went to high school with Joe Mauer. Joe Mauer
1: Creighton Durham Hall? Is that what Creighton Durham Hall?
2: Yes, I went to Creighton Durham Hall.
1: So it was a great there. Guy. I interviewed him a couple times.
2: Two-sport athlete. It was D1.
1: Three-sport?
2: I was a two-sport. Mauer, ridiculous athlete.
1: All right, so the bottom line is, Derek Scoble to you is just kind of a non-starter. Let's move on to Kyle Shanahan. Your thoughts about that and that reportage?
2: Well, it reminds me of Jerry Jones with his cancer treatment in Rochester Mayor Clinic. That was held under wraps for a number of years.
1: Yeah, no, that's fair. And they're under no obligation because they're not players.
2: And my father was a friend of a co-owners, and they always kept it under wraps.
1: The Niners, so, you know, that's
2: I think that's fine with me.
1: Yeah, it's their modus operandi, and I'm okay with it, too. Finally, you mentioned Jerry Jones. He's 83. He's running out of time. I think it'd be
2: he really is. And he beat cancer, same mother.
1: So would you like to see him win a Super Bowl, Toby, or do you care?
2: I as a Miami Hurricanes fan, I was devastated when he fired Jimmy Jones. Fine with him. I'm fine with him getting one more because he works so hard. It's so well for the NFL, for everybody.
1: So, Toby, I appreciate you, your patience in calling in. That's pretty cool that you played with Joe Mauer. Great quarterback, played basketball, and, of course, he's in the Hall of Fame in baseball. Interviewed Joe a couple of times. He was an absolute gentleman. Thanks a lot, Toby, for checking in. Good stuff. Hugh, we got you back. You go ahead. You got the last word tonight on the Midnight Hour.
3: Amazing that you let me back in. And, wow, I got to say to all the callers tonight, amazing. Amazing. Super intelligent. Wow. Okay, so we were talking about the Dodgers. Here's one or two other points I wanted to make about them. So I'm watching the Red Sox game last night. And so, you know, the Red Sox are 20-4 in July going into the game, playing, you know, the first place Dodgers. And you'd think that's great. This is going to be like a playoff environment. And it wasn't whatsoever, because I was saying, the Dodgers are operating way above the rest of MLB. That I was like, oh, whoa, have I been missing this the whole time? In that, the Dodgers go up 4-3. Ohtani hits a home run. They go up 4-3. And then they

0: put in an unknown long reliever. I think it was his second time pitching. Maybe it was even his first. I just don't remember. Somebody could fact check me on that. And they let him in to get shelled, to lose the game 9-4, as if to say, this is just a scrimmage. They're not so concerned, because what the long reliever is doing is what he's designed to do, right? Which is preserve the health of the team. And they just didn't care about winning a big game against a team that's gone, like, in their history, the Red Sox, in all of the months, not just July, in the entire history of the Red Sox, they had their best record in 1 month. And the Dodgers just threw out a long reliever. And so did the Red Sox. But theirs is a lot better, a lot stronger than somebody who has owned the Dodgers in the past. And so it was just like, it was just like a handshake between the two teams in the middle of the season. But the Dodgers are protecting their assets. You don't know who's going to pitch from day to day. They don't. Snell's not pitching. Glasnow's not pitching. Skubal hasn't pitched yet. They're just like putting the armory together just now. And no one else operates that way. Nobody else has the luxury to operate that way. They have so a wealth of talent in the minors. Why? They scout well. They develop well. People come from out of nowhere. We can say Max Muncy. He was done. He was on his couch, and now he's going to be hitting one more home run. And can you believe that Max Muncy will be the Dodger who's hit the most home runs in Dodger Stadium after he hits one more home run when he was sitting on his couch? It's unbelievable what the franchise has done.
1: So it are 27 games over 500. The guy you're alluding to, I believe his name is Cole Irvin, and yes, he got lit. He was just there to eat up innings. They're 27 games over 500, and they are managing the integrity of a 162 game season. And they're built. They're built for the postseason. The DNA on this team is built for the postseason.
0: And they're managing it unlike anyone else has the luxury to be able to manage it,
1: which they earned. They earned that luxury. Yeah. It's the byproduct of shrewd management. Period.
0: Yeah. Period. Period.
1: All right, Hugh.
0: Okay. I'm going to get back to my margarita pizza. Thanks, Bernie.
1: You might as well. You might as well. You know, they say a foolish consistency is the hobgoblin of little minds. But the reason Hugh and I went down that road is there's a thing called margarita pepperoni. Okay? Google it. Our best pizza place here in Vegas, my good buddy Al Scali at local hangout for all Dom DeMarco's. I believe they use margarita pepperoni on their pizza. It's really good. So Hugh calls in one night and says, I'm having a margarita pizza. Oh, I love that pepperoni. He goes, no, you knucklehead. Margarita is all veggies, which is right. But margarita is also a pepperoni. So you see, we know how to have fun here on the Bernie Frato Show. By the way, second Hugh's take, outstanding calls. I never know what to expect. And tonight proved that. I was expecting teeth gnashing about the Dodgers. Wrong. Everybody was pragmatic. Everybody looked at it from a non-emotional viewpoint. Kyle Shanahan, we're kind of split down the middle on that. Some people believe there's an obligation as public figures to be a little bit more transparent. They were under no obligation to do that legally, the Niners. But be that as it may, this is about opinions. And objective, you know, more so personal feelings and objective truths. And finally, Jerry Jones landed about where I expected it would. Jerry just simply has his detractors. Although people still acknowledge that the guy as he's made a name for himself. He's not in the Hall of Fame because of his good looks. Although, yeah, he's a handsome devil, all right. All right, coming up, as promised, I want to talk about some of the bottom tier salary teams in Major League Baseball that are competing. And when you hear these numbers, you're going to go, yeah, you know what? Give it up to the Dodgers, but it's proven once again, money can't buy it. And there are teams that, you know, operate with bottom tier payrolls by their own perusal, and yet they still manage to compete. We'll button that up coming up. I'm Bernie Fratto. We're coming to you live from the Las Vegas Fox Sports Radio studios. Keep it locked. 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
23: They say consistency is key, but sometimes you just gotta switch it up. A new study out of Harvard School of Public Health found that varying your exercise routine could add years to your life. What exercise someone did didn't matter much. What did matter was that all the exercises together worked all the muscle groups in their body. Now, an added benefit to changing things up is it can help you push through the plateau effect. That's when your body gets so efficient at doing something that you actually stop getting better at it. And we know from previous research that specializing in any one sport at a young age can make someone actually more prone to injury. And as experts we talk to point out, even elite athletes switch up things with their workouts, making sure to target strength, cardio, flexibility, balance, and doing that every single week. I'm Dr. Sanjay Gupta, helping you live a better life.
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0: back at the Bernie Fratto Show, Fox Sports Radio. Dodgers, well, it's going to be fun to watch from here on out, even for the people who hate them. Like I said, the opposite of love is not hate, it's indifference. People are caring, and I give Andrew Friedman a ton of credit. Well, what about the low-budget contenders? If you think just simple money buys you a pennant, how do you explain the Mets, as a mini caller said tonight? They have the highest payroll, $352 million. They're fifth in the National League East, and they're in the number one media market. Dodgers have the second highest payroll. They're first. Well, what about the Cleveland Guardians? They operate with a bottom three opening day payroll, somewhere between $62 million and $70 million, yet they're in a fierce multi-team race for the AL Central title, and they are firmly in the postseason mix. They have the 30th lowest payroll in baseball. Yes, your Cleveland Guardians. About the Tampa Bay Rays. They have a payroll of just under $90 million on opening day, yet they sit on top of what has been a highly competitive AL East, one of the best records in the American League. They're ahead of the Yankees. They're ahead of the on-fire Boston Red Sox. We'll have a guest on from Boston here at the top of the hour. How do they do it? Their payroll is 26th, $88.7 million to be exact. How about another team in first place? The Chicago White Sox, their opening day payroll, $82 million, ranks 28th, first in the AL Central. And they are fighting for the top spot to win that division. Now, the other team that was supposedly heavily in the running, or I don't know, we'll never really know, the Milwaukee Brewers, to win the quote-unquote Turk Skubal sweepstakes, they're sitting on a payroll of $124 million. And they are first in the NL Central. That's the 19th biggest payroll in baseball, the 19th. So it's modest. And by the way, one of the proposals that the owners have submitted, which will be summarily rejected by the players union, was a floor. Okay, it's a cap, but a floor. And the floor was $171 million, which would have required the Brewers, whether they like it or not, to spend another $47 million on payroll to get to that floor. So they're at $124 million, and they're in first place. So there are three teams. The NL Central Brewers in first with the 19th best payroll, the Tampa Bay Rays with the 26th overall payroll in the AL East first, and the Chicago White Sox with the 28th overall payroll and first in the AL Central. How does that happen? You know how it happens, okay? So don't tell me that just because a certain team has money, they're automatically guaranteed success. Again, I give Andrew Friedman top credit because what he did, they don't really need Turek Skubal to win this damn thing. But I'll tell you what, I think the other three contenders in the National League that are on the short list, the Phillies, certainly the Brewers, and the Braves, they might have loved them. And Andrew Friedman blocked them from getting that coveted player. Although they would have been on the hook to try to sign it for $500 million next year, but next year should take care of itself. We shall see what we shall see. So as Mel Brooks once said, it's good to be the king. And you better tip your cap to the Dodgers, whether you like it or not. They just do it better than your team. And that's what you're really pissed off about. Speaking of your team, how about your fantasy team? Yep, the NFL's upon us. The Hall of Fame game is Thursday. For the next 23 Thursdays after that, you're going to have NFL football, and your fantasy draft is probably right around the corner. That's why it's time for Brandon's Fantasy Files.
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3: 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I am Brandon Deutsch on the Bernie Fratto Show, and today we're going to be doing a few different things, but first off, a mock draft, because people are probably wondering, what should you do with, let's just say, the 9th overall pick? And we're going to do a mock draft together, something a little different that we didn't introduce last year on the Bernie Fratto Show, but that I wanted to give to you guys today. Now, 9th overall pick, 12-man league, PPR, you're typically going to get either Justin Jefferson, Amon-Ra St. Brown, Ashton Gentry, or Amarian Hampton. I stay away from James Cook. As good as he is, I don't like that first-round price. And McCaffrey should be on the off the board for sure at this point. Okay. Now, this is who's available in this specific mock draft. Justin Jefferson, Devon Achane, James Cook, Ashton Gentry, Omarion Hampton. I think this is pretty simple. If Justin Jefferson is there and Amon-Ra is not, Justin Jefferson's poised for a huge bounce back year, even with Kyler Murray. If J.J. McCarthy somehow beats out Kyler Murray, you can blame me for picking him, but I do believe Kyler Murray will figure out the offense and Justin Jefferson will be an excellent pick. So we're going to take him in the first round. And with that second pick, Hampton should still be available because remember, this is 9 out of 12. So you're on the board again pretty quickly. And yes, now not only Hampton's available, Gentry and Chase Brown are also available. I'm going to personally go with Omarion Hampton there. I don't mind Brock Bowers if Hampton and Gentry are off the board. Neither do I mind Chase Brown, who is going to have another excellent year in a fantastic offense. So in round three, you have to wait a while now because you're going to get back almost back-to-back picks, right? The ninth spot, you're only waiting three in between the 12-12 guy, right at the turn. So with this, let's see who's on the board here. Breece Hall, T. Higgins, Travis Etienne, Tetero McMillan, Lamar Jackson, Javonte Williams, Garrett Wilson, and Luther Burden. To me, this is a pretty obvious pick. I'm going to go Travis Etienne. I know they re-signed Kamara, but Kamara isn't the same player. Look up the efficiency. They signed Etienne, gave him a massive contract to produce. And Tyler Shuck, if he continues to develop, this could be a very nice offense, one of the top 10 offenses in football because Kelvin Banks is a great tackle as well. They hit on him a few years ago in the draft. So with this next pick, okay, let's look at this. Garrett Wilson's available, Luther Burden, Colston Loveland, Zay Flowers, Devontae Smith, Emeka Egbuka, and Trevion Henderson. Between all of those guys, I think the highest upside player with no A.J. Brown this year is got to be Devontae Smith. Devontae Smith has to be the pick there. I would consider Emeka Egbuka, but, you know, Baker's obviously frustrated with the contract talks. There's not much help that he has. Bucky Irvin's been dealing with injuries. We'll get to Kenneth Gainwell later, who we hopefully will draft here. Even though I'm a big Bucky guy, I just don't love him at his ADP in the 30s, and that's why we didn't take him here. So now we go to the fifth round, and our team is already Omarion Hampton, Travis Etienne, Justin Jefferson, and Devontae Smith. So you still need a tight end. We still need two. I play in this two flex league, so it's a two flex mock. Now the guys available here, I think there's one player that's completely obvious. Now Bashaul Tuten should have an excellent year. I'm not ready quite yet to just give him the keys. Chris Rodriguez is still a baller, and you also have to think about other guys that are, they have so many playmakers on that roster that have to get the ball. Travis Hunter being probably the odd man out, he might not even get the ball that much. So Tuten at 59 seems a little bit pricey for his ADP despite his obvious breakout and inevitable breakout. Quinshon Judkins is a good pick here. I actually don't fade him like other people try and fade him. Bad offense, cool. Only running back. Samson might get some pass catching opportunities, but Judkins proved, even in a bad offense, that he could contribute last year. We're going to go with Mike Evans here. Mike Evans, now with Ricky Pearsall out for the season, Mike Evans becomes that much more valuable in fantasy football. Kittle's coming off of an Achilles injury. Obviously, you have other injuries. Ricky Pearsall, Deshaun Stribling, dealing with a hamstring thing, and he might be a good late-round pick. They signed Deebo Samuel, but we know Evans, if he can remain healthy, it is a risky pick. If he remains healthy, that's a lottery ticket upside. Now, with this next pick, Tucker Kraft's available, and he says he's 100%. Now, that might not mean, like, oh, you know, he's going to play at a high level week one. But in sixth round, getting the best tight end in football at the start of last year through about 8 to 10 weeks, he was the tight end one in fantasy football. That's extreme value here. That's extreme value. So we're looking at Omarion Hampton, Etienne, Jefferson, Smith, Tucker Kraft, Mike Evans. In this next pick, this is who's on the board. Marvin Harrison Jr. Now, he might have a bounce back year, but we're a little thin at running back, and this is just not a good spot to draft running back, so I am going to go with an upside pick here. I like Michael Wilson. I like Rico Dowdle, and I like Parker Washington, but I have to tell you guys something. Marvin Harrison Jr., I am taking the upside. I get bad offense. I get all that, but he is still, if he can even find half of what he was at Ohio State, that's a good pick. And with this next pick, we'll go with a guy that I think is a great running back to draft. I think he's going way too late, and that is Blake Corum. Blake Corum is one of the better players, I think, late round picks in all of fantasy football. So we're going to take him. And that gives us a nice little bench piece right there with Blake Corum. And then our wide receivers are Evans, Harrison, Jefferson, and Smith. And our running backs are Etienne, Jefferson, Corum. So we really want to double up on that running back position here before ending on a quarterback, right? That's going to be the big thing. There are some available. I like Jonathan Brooks. I like Jordan Mason. I'm going to go Jordan Mason here, but we still need a quarterback, right? Who's going to be the quarterback? You have Justin Jefferson. So the quarterback's pretty obvious. So you take Kyler Murray next. Absolutely. And provide that stack. So I won't get into the rest of the roster, but you can fill the roster out with some sleepers like Travis Hunter, Deebo Samuel, Dejon Stribling, Jonathan Brooks. There's a few other guys, Tyjae Spears with Tony Pollard's workload the last few years. But that is a good base, and we're going to do some mock drafts over the next few weeks. Back to you, Bernie. You can find me at BSD Takes on X, Brandon S. Deutsch on TikTok and Instagram.
0: There you have it. The research is impeccable. The depth and breadth and the succinct nature of which he gets so granular and backs every one of these opinions and thoughts with relevant specifics and true research. It's upon us, and I'll tell you what else is upon us. Some NFL schedule notables. There's some games I've already got circled on the calendar. Let's talk about that coming up. I'm Bernie Fratto. We're coming to you live from the Las Vegas Fox Sports Radio studios. Don't go away. 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
13: A better life with Dr. Sanjay Gupta.
14: There are lots of things you can measure to get an idea of how healthy you are at any given moment. Temperature, heart rate, blood pressure, just to name a few. But how about how healthy you will be and how long you're likely to live? According to a new study out of the University at Buffalo, two simple strength tests are pretty accurate at predicting longevity in older women. One is hand grip strength, and the other is how quickly people can stand up from a seated position without using their arms. By the way, I remember interviewing former President Jimmy Carter when he was quite old and being really impressed how he just popped out of the chair without using his arms. Not a lot of older people can actually do that. But I think the message here is that maintaining strength as you age is going to help you perform everyday activities, but also help you avoid injury and stay independent. I'm Dr. Sanjay Gupta, helping you live a better life.
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0: hour back on the Bernie Fratto Show, Fox Sports Radio. We're coming to you live from the Las Vegas Fox Sports Radio studios. We'll take up to 3 a.m. Pacific, 6 a.m. Eastern. This Thursday, we have got the Hall of Fame game, Arizona Cardinals, Carolina Panthers. So the NFL is upon us. 5 weeks from Wednesday. You heard that right. Wednesday. The NFL season will kick off on a Wednesday this year. Wednesday, September 9th, NBC will be hosting a rematch of last year's Super Bowl between the Patriots and the Seahawks. Obviously, there'll be storylines around that game as well. Another thing to look forward to this year, I think, unprecedented 9 games overseas. A 9-game set of global matchups. And CBS, Fox, NBC will also take turns in broadcasting those games from many, many far away places. ESPN will have their first crack ever, and their parent company, Disney, they're placing all their weight behind Super Bowl, what is it, CB, Super Bowl 61. Super Bowl 61. They want a viewership record. And by the way, if you are a Monday Night Football fan, and who isn't, the schedule features every single 25 playoff team for the playoff teams from 2025. And if you are a Bills fan, a Chiefs fan, a Rams fan, Eagles or Seahawks, well, you're in luck. You have multiple opportunities to be seen this year on Monday Night Football. Now, I know there's a lot of buzz around Fernando Mendoza. Nobody's got it right. Just patient people. He's going to start sooner rather than later. I'm going to guess he'll start by week 5, week 6. Tom Brady is managing this very meticulously. Brady didn't play a snap until week 16 of his rookie year. It was in Detroit. It was there. It's at the Silverdome. Patrick Mahomes, you've forgotten too soon. Didn't play at all his first year. Well, they're not going to sit out Mendoza the whole first year. And, if you're a fan and you got nothing invested, we'll get your first pick guy out there. They will when he's ready. And he's not going to sit on the bench all year. The Raiders would like to try to be competitive, which I'm not sure they will be, while developing Mendoza, which they will. We'll see how he does. He's yet to take a meaningful snap in the NFL. And I love the guy, but he's still got to do it in the NFL. Now we'll see how he does it. Let it play out. It's going to. It's not a rush to get you there the quickest. It's a quest to stay there the longest. So the Raiders have no primetime appearances on their schedule the entire year. There is flex scheduling rules that will go into effect later in the season. So maybe. Well, let's face it, the Raiders haven't really earned that. I think it's better. The NFL's better when the Raiders are good, but it's been a couple decades. All right, I talked about if I could only watch one football game in college the entire year, it would have to be LSU at Mississippi, September 19th. Oh, my God. Lane Kiffin walking into that stadium, that's going to be raucous. Well, how about when the Chiefs visit the Seahawks in Week 7? Kenneth Walker, well, he was due for his big payday. And he hit his stride. He very much was a key factor in the Seahawks' run to the Super Bowl last year. He ran for 161 yards in the Super Bowl. Kenneth Walker got the MVP trophy, the first running back to win the MVP trophy since Super Bowl 32. That was 1998. And so fresh off his best season, Walker was snagged by the Chiefs in free agency. He got a contract worth up to $45 million, $28 million guaranteed. How will he do against his old team, against the Seahawks? We'll find out week 7, but that's a game I very much want to watch. How about the Ravens and Bengals? They play twice, week 7 and 17. They're in the same division. Given the way that saga played out the past couple of years between Trey Hendrickson and the Cincinnati Bengals, well, I think you can count on Hendrickson wanting to be at his best in these two divisional matchups, okay? A second storyline in this matchup is Ravens general manager Eric DaCosta, because they were trying to land Max Crosby and Hendrickson simultaneously. Now, there are valid questions about whether that could have happened or would have happened, but what did happen was the Ravens rescinded the Crosby trade, and they immediately signed Hendrickson afterward. Now, the Las Vegas Raiders are not on Baltimore's schedule in 2026, but expect that to come up at some point commentators and their narrative, as it were. This is not a primetime game, but the Raiders are at the Jets week 8. Believe it or not, there are actually a few revenge angles to this game. Yes, there are. First, Geno Smith He had one season in Vegas, and it was an absolute train wreck. Geno started slow and then faded. He kept throwing the ball to the other team, and he wasn't good about it. He had a league-high 17 interceptions. Geno ranked 37th out of 42 quarterbacks in EPA per dropback. And I get it. He didn't exactly have a hell of a lot of help around him. But he was traded, and that made way for number one pick Fernando Mendoza, which will lead to a reunion with the Jets, the team that drafted, the circle of life. The team that drafted Geno Smith back in 2013. Geno, it seems like ancient history now, spent four seasons with the New York Jets, but those actually weren't real memorable either. It's been 10 years since he last played for the Jets. Can Geno Smith change his legacy in New York? He'll have slightly more support around him than he did in L.A. Or L.A. here in Las Vegas. Don't bet on it. So you get to see that week eight. How about the Cowboys at Indianapolis week nine? It's not very often you see brothers squaring off throughout the years, okay? You did have Peyton Manning go against Eli Manning. You did have the Kelce brothers go each other in the Super Bowl. But how about this? Rookie defensive back Caleb Downs with the Cowboys from Ohio State playing against his brother, wide receiver Josh Downs of the Colts. Didn't see that coming. That's a little bit under the radar, isn't it? All right, another divisional matchup. You'll get to see it twice, weeks 10 and weeks 12, the Titans versus the Jaguars. Liam Cohen didn't seem to like it when the then 49er defensive coordinator Robert Saleh said Jacksonville had a really advanced sign-stealing type system last year. That was after the Jags beat the Niners the following week. Cohen yelled at Saleh to, quote, keep my name out of your mouth. Will they have bad blood? Memories are long in sports. If the bad blood carries over, we'll find out week 10 when Saleh, he's now the head coach of the Titans, visits the Jaguars, and they'll do it again 2 weeks later. Just something to watch. How about the Steelers at the Eagles week 11? Now, one of the everlasting images of the 2026 NFL draft is going to be wide receiver Mekhi Lemon on the phone with the Steelers, only for the Eagles to jump right ahead of them in a trade with the Cowboys to snatch Mekhi Lemon and make the Eagles one of their own. Now, how that moment is viewed might be determined a little bit by how much success Mekhi Lemon has on the field. But you can bet the feelings between those two rivals, and they are, in fact, in-state rivals, the Steelers and Eagles, is going to be a storyline with, you know, as they watch Lemon's rookie year. So they'll face off week 11. Falcons at the Browns week 14. Well, Cleveland fired Kevin Stefanski after six seasons. He was coach of the year twice in Cleveland, but only 8-26 over the last couple of years. Didn't take Stefanski long to find a new job with Atlanta. I knew he would. He's going to have a chance to make his old team miss him. And he'll face off against Todd Monken, who's a first-time coach with the Browns. We'll see who's starting at quarterback week 14. Finally, the Dolphins and the Packers at week 15, this game will be played in Green Bay. Aside from the owner, you got a couple of individuals at the top of the chain of the three most important layers of a team. Okay, you got the front office, the coaching staff and players, the general manager, the head coach, and the quarterback. The Dolphins, who are clearly in rebuild mode, all three of those individuals were in Green Bay last season with quarterback Malik Willis, coach Jeff Hadley, and GM John Eric Sullivan. Now, the Dolphins gave Malik Willis a hell of a lot of money. Malik Willis was looking very good last year in a small sample size. What does history tell us? Was Malik Willis a flash in the pan, or is he the next real deal? It was a very small sample. Was it misleading, or could Willis and his sudden development be real? I know history is full of red flags. We've seen it with Matt Schaub and Kirk Cousins or Jimmy Garoppolo. Spot starts, they looked good. We're going to talk about that next week, Malik Willis. He's going to go against his old team, the Packers. And I believe that game, as I just said, well, that's week 15, something to watch. So the NFL's upon us. There you have it. Can't wait. Coming up, we go to Boston, our favorite guy, Jeff Dawson. Keep it locked. Fox Sports Radio, the Bernie Fratto Show. We are.
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9: Is Messi the best male athlete of all time? 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
9: Lamar Jackson is a starter, used to average 10 rushes a game. Last year it was 5. He used to give you 65 yards rushing a game. Last year it was 26. His sack percentage has gone through the roof. Only one quarterback in the league had a higher sack percentage, Geno Smith. Then it was Lamar. Then it was J.J. McCarthy. 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I no longer trust Lamar Jackson in a big spot. 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
12: On Align With Us Now, you hear him Sundays 9 to 11 on Calling All Sports. It is the one and only Keith Groller. We couldn't help but notice the story about the District 11 Hall of Fame inductees for this year. And, got to bring it up. I mean, one of those names jumps off the page. Longtime Lehigh Valley sports media member, Mike Zambelli. I'm just kidding.
13: Absolutely.
12: You know I had to go there. Mike deserves it too. But congratulations. Yeah. Very well-deserved inclusion for you. What's it mean to you to be included?
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16: Baseball's trade deadline is Monday, and the Dodgers are acquiring pitcher Tarek Skubal from Detroit for three minor leaguers. Boston beat the Dodgers 3-2 in L.A. with a run in the eighth. Sidon Rafaela, two solo homers. The Brewers now have the best record in the major leagues after sending the Angels to a fifth straight loss 3-1. Victories for Colorado and Detroit. San Diego got a run bottom of the ninth to edge the Giants 6-5. Houston won its fifth game in a row, beating Texas and Jacob deGrom 5-4. The Astros in the AL West lead Texas by a game and a half. Tampa Bay shut out the White Sox 1-0. Cubs over the Yankees 5-2. And Seattle with a run in the bottom of the ninth beat Minnesota 4-3. 49ers wide receiver Ricky Pearsall is out for the season. He'll have knee surgery. In the WNBA, Chicago on a last-second three-pointer edged Las Vegas 84-83. New York won by two at Phoenix. I'm Steve DeSager.
17: It's main event time.
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18: 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The Bernie Fratto Show is now. 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
21: Yep, that's right. You heard the man. Bernie Fratto Show keeps rolling right along. My name is Bernie Fratto. Coming to you live from the Fox Sports Radio studios here in Las Vegas. And we waste no time as we take you out to Boston with our guy, Jeff Dawson, East Coast Investors. Always a great insider. And Boston is very much in the news. Jeff, we're going to go out to L.A. because the Red Sox played the Dodgers, and there are 65 storylines surrounding that game, but I want to start with probably what a lot of people figure is the second most important one, and that is your Sox are 22-3 in their last 25. Talk about this amazing, what's the word I'm looking for? Resilience after starting 10-17 and firing Alex Cora. How have the Sox managed to do this?
22: Good morning, Bernie. Let's see. We put Morgan Magic to shame. 12 in a row, 19-1 after the All-Star break, firing the coach. This year, a lot sooner. The season was over for Boston. Bring up Chad Tracy. Bring up some of the kids' injuries. The season was over. Caught lightning in a bottle, as you said, 22-3, the last 25. With the win yesterday, I have now won eight series in a row. Not comfortably, but they're in that second wild card, and I think 4.5, 5 games back out of the AL East. How have they done it? How they grew up the team, in the offseason, Bernie, they were going to win by pitching and defense. But the real truth of the matter is, Bernie, it wasn't expected with this roster. A lot of the kids have not been healthy. It's been the Durbins, the Rafaelas, the Jake Bennett's of the world, the Tolies of the world. An amazing run. Knowing I'm a diehard Red Sox fan, I've lived it. I haven't seen a run like this with a team like this ever before, Bernie.
21: So you mentioned pitching, and clearly, you know, they did in the offseason, they got Wilson Contreras and Sonny Gray and Ranger Suarez, and they do have a pretty darn good starting rotation, right? That's a three good starters, and they've performed reasonably well. The trade deadline is Monday. Dive into a couple rumors. I've heard possibly George Springer. The Sox may make a run at George Springer or C.J. Abrams from Washington. Do you expect Boston to be active in the trade deadline?
22: Go back to what you said about the starting pitching. A big point here, we're doing this without Crochet. Our Ranger Suarez was on the DL now twice. Sonny Gray has been amazing. We were able to trade Conley early for Curtis Meade, who gets hit his first or second at bat out at least 6 weeks with a broken wrist because of Jake Bennett. And the bullpen, Chapman just, just gets stronger, stronger, and stronger. So it has been a great run on the pitching side there. They want a shortstop. When they got Meade last week from Washington, they had the whole regime in Washington. That was supposed to be the appetizer. They would really, really, really like a shortstop, and they covet T.J. Abrams. I don't think they'll put the package together for Abrams. Nato, again, I think come Monday or even today, the package is going to end up being too steep. The way this team and regime works the trade deadlines, hey, we offered what we thought was respectable. Like last year, they had a package for Joe Ryan. They didn't want to put the final piece in with Toley there. So you mentioned Springer, UConn grad. That's the name I'd keep an eye on. Toronto looking to dump some salaries. George getting another year older. Would definitely, they need some right-handed pop. I think if Toronto doesn't overplay their hand, I would think we have an opportunity to get Springer. The other thing for a shortstop I always bring up is the fact that desperately the Padres are looking to get out of the Xander Bogaerts contract, and he grew up here in Boston. I think he's owed Bernie well over 150. I want to think almost close to like $170 million. I don't know what it would take. Maybe the Padres to pick up, half of that. I don't know. But keep an eye late on Monday with the name of Xander Bogaerts if the Padres are willing to eat a lot of that money.
21: This is shaping up to be what might be a tremendous playoff tournament with the Red Sox, Yankees, Astros, how about the low payroll White Sox? One last thing, and of course Tampa Bay. One last thing, Chad Tracy. They promoted him. He was the interim manager. He has to have had a hand in transforming this season. What have you seen? Because Alex Cora was a popular manager. What has Chad Tracy done?
22: You know, Bernie, back in the day, you'd get to the park 7 hours early, the manager would be sitting in the dugout eating seeds, trying to fill out his lineup card. It doesn't work that way. You go to bed, you wake up, there's an email. Here's your starting lineup. Here's the pitchers that we want to use. Tracy and Breslow did not see eye to eye. And a lot of what was happening late last year and then the start of this year, I think, again, it was Cora trying to do his style, Breslow trying to lean on him. Hey, this is the way we're going to play. So it was a quick, short leash. In comes Tracy from Worcester, a definite eye guy, meaning I'm going to listen. I'm grateful to be here, Bernie, and let's just take what we did in Worcester and you tell me what you want to do. So as of late, a lot of small ball, they had a stretch where they had sacrificed six straight games, at least one bunt. They're not afraid to bunt. Now, I'm not saying this is the first or third Willie Wilson era, the hitting and running and stuff, but right, they're putting the ball in play. I want to make a big point here. They got rid of the cancer, and they got a lot of the strikeouts out of the lineup. They sent Anthony. They sent Meyer to what we call Fort Miserable, not Fort Myers. They got him away from the team. Here, you guys go rehab. We don't want you near the team. And it's really, really help the clubhouse. The Wilson Contreras is, man, if we had nine of those, Bernie, I'd line us up right now to face the mighty Dodgers.
21: All right, that's a perfect segue. Obviously, the news cycle is dominated by Tarek Skubal. What are your thoughts on that acquisition just in general?

0: Braves make a move or two. And don't discount the Cubs. They're lacking some front-end pitching. Maybe they can get one or two arms. Offensively can match up with this Dodgers team. So I don't have a problem with it. And I think the word on the street, it was a conspiracy, meaning, hey, give them to the Dodgers. Now the public's going to side with the owners. Salary cap. We need a floor come 2027.
1: I can't buy that. I will say this. I give Andrew Friedman a hell of a lot of credit because in getting Skubal, he essentially blocked the Braves, Phillies, and certainly Milwaukee from getting a game-changing arm that they needed. And in doing so, I think it was a very shrewd move. Boris wants 10 years, $500 million. So we'll see what happens. Detroit offered him $250, for crying out loud.
0: Bernie, and I think 31 years old or will be 31.
1: He turns 30. He turns 30 November 26th.
0: Okay, so I, listen, that's a great offer. I get what you're thinking. And with the deferred money, maybe the Dodgers get close. Listen, I think the simple move, very simply, is hey, I'll give you seven for $350. That's $50 million a year. No pitcher has ever made $50 million.
1: That's right. Maybe that's we'll right.
0: And maybe we'll give you the 8-year option or something. But there's no that I'll just go on record. There's no way that hits four without a couple options on either side. But I think a seven for $350 is a very fair deal.
1: Yeah, Tigers offered him five for $250. I'm told by sources I trust his wife didn't want to be in Detroit, but that's a story for a different day. We're talking with Jeff Dawson. Almost called you Jeff Boston. You are kind of Mr. Boston. For the ECI. As we wrap it up, 5 weeks from Wednesday, Jeff, a rematch of the Super Bowl. The NFL opens up on a Wednesday, September 9th. What can you expect out of the Patriots this year now they've got themselves a nice new shiny toy and a wide receiver?
0: Which started very slow. A.J. Brown, that is. But they've been, as I like to say, cooking with Crisco the last 2 days at camp. Going to be huge. We finally get that big play wide receiver we haven't had since Randy Moss. They did add Romeo Doubs as well. Keep an eye on the Christian Gonzalez contract extension. They're waiting, the same agent, of course, as Witherspoon from Seattle. So it's kind of comical. If Witherspoon signs first, then Christian comes in and gets, $500,000 more. They just keep resetting the market. The off season with Mike Vrabel, it's quieted down. Haven't heard anything, of course, about the Diana Rossini story there. So that's good. A lot tougher schedule than they had last year. Opened up 4.5-point underdogs, now 3.5 for Wednesday, September 9th at Seattle, the rematch. Some money came in on the Patriots. A very successful season this year would, I think, be 10-7. I did a first quick look. I went to 9-8. I think there's going to be some regression, there, but offensively, Drake May, third year now, second year with, Josh McDaniel looking so comfortable out there. Offensively going to be great. It's just going to be defensively how they hold up. But overall, a winning season. Do they make the playoffs? I don't know. But a good year, 10 wins. But I got it penciled in at 9-8.
1: Jeff, great stuff as always. Always appreciate your knowledge, research, finger on the pulse. Hold it down there in Boston, my man. Thanks so much.
0: I will, Bernie. You take care. Have a great day.
1: Thanks. That is Jeff Dawson from ECI in Boston. As usual, his finger very much on the pulse. By the way, with the iHeartRadio app, you can stream us wherever you happen to be. 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And be sure to select Fox Sports Radio as one of your presets in the iHeart app so it will always pop up at the top of your screen. Coming up, you know, the super team has been sort of the mantra tonight. Certainly a big part of our midnight hour with all the callers. Well, it's not just confined to baseball. In basketball, well, there's one team that thinks they've got a super team. I think it has a chance to fail spectacularly.

0: Be that as it may, whether they do or they don't, there's quite a gauntlet. Where am I going? The NBA's Eastern Conference will be a hell of a lot better than people realize. I'll explain why coming up with Receipts. I'm Bernie Frado. We're coming to you live from the Las Vegas Fox Sports Radio studios. 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

0: Radio. Coming to you live from the Foxworth Radio studios here in Las Vegas. 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Right after the show tonight, the podcast will be posted. 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So the Tarek Skubal trade, the Dodgers super team, a big portion of the conversations tonight on Fox Sports Radio and the Bernie Fratto Show. I want to reiterate my position. I give top credit to Andrew Friedman. Very shrewd in getting Tarek Skubal. He prevented the Brewers, who would have probably loved to have had him. And so, to me, that's shrewd. And I know people were bagging on the Tigers. Why didn't they do more to get him? Well, they offered him 5 years, $250 million. What do you expect him to do? And I, from sources I trust, I don't think the family wanted to be in Detroit. Tarek was nice. He went along with it. And the Tigers are always going to be a little gun-shy because of the massive payrolls they had 15 years ago when the great Mike Ilitch was still alive. At one point, they had Miguel Cabrera, Prince Fielder, Justin Verlander, Max Scherzer, Ian Kinsler, David Price, all just this major payroll. They never got to the World Series. Well, no, they did get to the World Series. Excuse me. They never won it, though. All right? So there are a lot of moving parts to this. The Dodgers are not an evil empire. They just do it better than everybody else. About an hour ago, I gave a rundown of the small market, not small market, low payroll teams like the Cleveland Guardians and the Tampa Bay Rays and Chicago White Sox, all in first place with smallish payrolls. Even the Brewers at $124 million, that's the 19th largest payroll. 18 teams pay more than them. And this proposed floor that the owners are suggesting as part of the back and forth early on negotiating CBA has a floor of $171 million. The Brewers are $47 million below that, and they're on the short list to maybe win the World Series. Well, they're not gonna. Okay. And I gotta tell you, I'm sorry to say that sounds harsh. No, I'm gonna stick to it though. They're not gonna win the World Series. The Brewers won't. In the NBA, there was much talk about the Sixers and this self-proclaimed super, but if you look at the East, the NBA Eastern Conference, and I said this and I broke it down is in a very granular fashion a couple weeks ago. I don't know what's going to happen with the Sixers. It has a chance to fail spectacularly for a lot of reasons, which I'm not going to go back and do now. But the 2026 NBA offseason has fundamentally transformed the East. Okay. There's a real balance of power shifting. You got a conference where nearly 12 teams are legitimate playoff caliber rosters, and there's only 8 spots. Now, I'm not going to go into the Philly super team. They haven't done anything yet. Okay. All right. You got LeBron. You got Jaylen Brown. You're pairing with Joel Embiid, who's missed 105 games the last 2 years. Tyrese Maxey needs the ball. All right. I went over this last week. How about the Miami Heat and Heat culture? They land Giannis. They are perennial playoff gatekeepers. Some people still think Giannis is the best player in the conference, and that could propel, he could potentially propel the Miami Heat to playoff contention. They're going to be a tough out. The Knicks are the title standard right now. They enter the year as the defending NBA champions. They return a battle-tested core. You got Jalen Brunson, Karl Anthony Towns. Look, they're going to be tough again. How about the return of the Indiana Pacers? After a grueling year without their floor general, they get their all-NBA caliber guard back with a healthy Tyrese Halliburton. Plus, you've got a new interior presence in Avika Zubac. So, Indiana's going to be tough. The Knicks are going to be tough. Miami's going to be tough. I would not go to sleep on the Boston Celtics. Not at all, not in the least. Even after losing Jaylen Brown, they replace him with Paul George. He'll flank Jason Tatum. I'm not into analytics like a lot of people, but they remain an analytical powerhouse, and Boston is going to win north of 50 games this year, and they're going to be a tough out in the playoffs. And then you've even got depth in the conference. The Pistons are coming off a tremendous 60-win season. You got teams like Orlando with Paolo Banchero and Desmond Bane, Washington, They acquired Trae Young and Anthony Davis. So even the lower seeds, the lower tier teams have talent and top heavy talent. So the NBA's Eastern Conference this year is really improved, even the bottom feeders. Okay. Did you happen to see what the Charlotte Hornets did last year in their last 15 games? They were 12-3 in the last 15 games, second best record in the NBA. First in the NBA in three-point percentage, first in free throw percentage, first in rebounding, first in opponent's rebounds, first in opponent's second chance points, second in NBA offensive rating. All right, 15 games in a small sample, but they are going to be a speed bump. Now, outside of Chicago and Milwaukee in a post-Giannis world, I would see every team in the East is going to be better or play better than they did last year. Just the way I see it. So you've got a situation where you can think that Philadelphia is going to be that team. It's theirs to lose. You don't know that. You don't know that. I think it's, it's going to be wide open because the NBA Eastern Conference will be significantly better. There's no doubt about that. Okay. Even the Wizards, the Nets, the Pacers, they're going to be better. Those are three of the four worst teams in the East. They're still going to be better. The Wizards traded for two former All-Stars and Trae Young and Anthony Davis. And perhaps Alex Sarr is better in his second year. Okay. Indiana, I mentioned they finalized moves. They acquire Ivica Zubac. That fills the hole left by Miles Turner. And you get Tyrese Halliburton back, who, single-handedly, he got them to the NBA Finals the year before, and they took Oklahoma City to seven games. People forget that. It'll be here before you know it. And again, we'll be talking about a self-proclaimed super team. All right, even though the World Cup is behind us, the world of soccer does not take a break. It's time for Chris Perfett's World of Soccer.
1: The greatest goals.
2: I've just seen the most insane goal I have ever seen.
1: The thrilling finishes.
2: Goal!
1: The international drama.
3: El Chicharito, Chicharito, Chicharito. Ahí.
1: It's all here in this report from the world of soccer.
4: So this has been an extremely turbulent 96, or we at maybe 120 hours for Gianni Infantino, who after the World Cup, this incredibly profitable and very successful World Cup, looked like he could do no wrong. And yet within this week has basically blown it all up and might lose the FIFA presidency as a result. And let's try to go into what happened this week, because it's been a little bit confusing as several news cycles hit very rapidly. So Gianni Infantino, at the start of this, came out and proposed a plan to sell a stake in the World Cup to the tune of $20 billion. He would spin off a $20 billion company to run the World Cup with private investors. This became a problem for several reasons very quickly. Number one, under Swedish law, where FIFA is based, FIFA is a charity. It is a nonprofit. It even hired volunteers for a lot of its work on the World Cup. And FIFA, much like the NCAA, does not exist as an independent entity running this, but exists at the pleasure of all of its federations, of which every country has one. And quite frankly, this is not FIFA's role to make money and bring in private investors. They want a return on investment. They are the shepherds of the world game. If you want to make a profit off of soccer, that is the role of the clubs, not FIFA. FIFA exists to help the other federations around the world. The whole point of Infantino's power at this point was doing a successful World Cup. This World Cup basically brought in a lot of money. And when it brings in a lot of money, FIFA then doles that out to the individual continental federations, which then hand it down to their individual country federations. And some of those country federations are very poor, and they live paycheck to paycheck off of the World Cup, and sometimes even that is not enough. So a successful president is a very powerful one. However, Gianni Infantino also wanted to do this deal with one of those investors being the Kushner family. If you don't know the name Kushner, it is a name you would see in American politics because one of them, Jared Kushner, is very close in President Donald Trump's orbit. And this really ticked off UEFA, the European Federation, for several reasons. Number one, because this represented more expansion, more encroachment from FIFA into territory nominally held by the Europeans, both on their club side and in the Euro Championship. And just in general, the pump was already primed against Infantino because UEFA was very upset over what it saw as rampant corruption and meddling by President Donald Trump and North Americans into the Falar and Balogun suspension, which was overturned and benefited the U.S. against Belgium. So UEFA was already ticked off at Infantino for getting a little too close to the Trumps and Kushners. Now you have this plan that would sell off a controlling power of $20 billion. Infantino also really went the step further and saying that if you voted for this payout, he was offering $20 million to each federation. Now, again, a lot of these smaller federations, we're talking like the Seychelles, smaller African countries, places in Oceania, do not have that kind of money laying around, and it could be a very tempting offer. But European countries don't need that. And that kind of really feels like a bribe at the end of the day when you're trying to come and saying like, hey, if you vote for this, I will give you a lot of money. That is actually probably a textbook definition of bribery. So what happened was UEFA revolted. The Europeans revolted. They even threatened to boycott this plan or the World Cup altogether if it would go forward. And then surprisingly, CONCACAF, the Federation for North America, Central America, and the Caribbean, which includes the United States and Mexico, joined them. And then by Thursday, the Asian Federation had joined them, which merely meant Gianni Infantino's only unspoken for ones that could possibly go his way was really South America and Africa. No disrespect to Oceania, but they're not really a major player here when it comes down to it. So Gianni Infantino was suddenly very alone, with senior advisors immediately resigning and by Friday had scrapped the entire plan. In the middle of this, he tried to announce a 64-team expansion to the World Cup, and that's really secondary to all of this. I'm sure that helps out South America, because that would get in all but one of their countries, which would maybe explain why they were mum on a lot of this plan. But either way, in full retreat, the plan is scrapped. Now, let's talk about why it was scrapped. Let's talk about why this was wrong. Gianni Infantino, at the end of the day, is the president of FIFA, as Sepp Blatter called the president of everybody. And when you are the president of FIFA, you are the shepherd of the world's game. You are not out here to make business off of it. Now, I also understand at the end of the day, FIFA is also comically corrupt. But there's certain things that are still across the line while you're comically corrupt, especially not to give it to private investors who don't actually care about how the game grows, but cares about their bottom line and could see them go after things like the women's game or something. This would be like if the NCAA tried to sell March Madness to JP Morgan, and then JP Morgan then turned around and said, why do we need all these small schools? Let's get rid of this. We can only have the Big Ten and the Big East and the SEC in it. And by the way, why do we need a women's tournament? You would understand that would be bad for basketball as an ecosystem, correct? So the shepherd was out here trying to sell some sheep to wolves for a few quick bucks. Not everything needs to be for profit, and if you want to make profit in soccer, you go run a professional club. That is how the system works. And those professional clubs, most of them European, and also the European federations, wield a ton of power within FIFA, and they got ticked off. And I do not think they are going to let Infantino forget about it anytime soon. They still say that they have lost confidence in Infantino after his former plan, and their goal at this point is to get Infantino out of the presidency altogether. It really goes to show you that when you have some success, be humble, don't get greedy. Infantino got greedy. He got really greedy with the wrong people and drew the ire of the real old powers of soccer. And for it, he might lose everything. That'll do it for us. It is friendly season out there. Speaking of those bucks, a lot of clubs playing very lucrative friendlies out here, and we're so, so close to the return of club season. We'll see you next time on the World of Soccer.
0: There you have it. The World of Soccer continues because, well, after what we saw in North America for a 38-day period, Yeah, I think most people would agree. Soccer is an immensely popular international game, or they call it football too. Coming up, we wrap up the show. Just when you think it can't get weirder in the NIL era, a story caught my eye this last week having to do with a player. Let's just put it this way. It'll leave you scratching your head, okay? I will share that with you coming up because it seems so petty. I'm Bernie Frado. We are coming to you live from the Las Vegas Fox Sports Radio studios. Keep it locked right here. 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
21: 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And there's perhaps no movement more fundamental than walking. It reinforces the alignment, stability, and coordinated muscle activation that supports how your body moves, whether you're doing strenuous exercise or simply going about your daily life. This is according to Dana Santis, a strength and conditioning specialist. Even though you walk every day, Dana does say you can make small adjustments to immediately improve your walking mechanics. 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

0: it up on the Bernie Fratto Show. Been with you since 11 p.m. Pacific time on Saturday night. Fantastic job by all the callers tonight. The Midnight Hour, particularly Rockets, been an hour and way into overtime. And thanks to my producers, Emmy and Mark. This is from the Can't Make This Stuff Up department. The NBA, check that, not the NBA. The NCAA is officially back on bull's hit. In an era where college kids these days are driving $200,000 Lamborghinis and they're pocketing literally millions of dollars in NIL cash, well, a group of bureaucrats in Indianapolis, who I just referenced, slapped Tennessee star linebacker Arian Carter with a 2-game suspension. For what? His crime? He allegedly accepted a $400 plane ticket from an agent when he ever so briefly tested the NFL draft waters, last winter. Now here's a guy, took a $400 plane ticket when he thought he might go to the NFL, decided not to, decided to return to Tennessee. And when you got quarterbacks making $12 million, et cetera, this kid gets a 2-game suspension. He gets a foot injury, Arian Carter did. That forced him to withdraw from the draft. He ends up dumping his agent, and he repaid the $400 ticket over 6 months ago. Let me see if I got this right. He paid the money back. It was a foot injury that forced him to withdraw from the draft. He dropped his agent, repaid the $400, and so while the other fine folks that we just mentioned get to drive 200,000 Lamborghinis and pocket millions of dollars in NFL cash, NIL cash, the NCAA slaps Tennessee star linebacker Arian Carter with a 2-game suspension. Every transfer portal is replete with players getting 8-figure salaries and rosters, $30, $40 million, yet the NCAA treats a fully refunded flight like a federal crime. What in the hell, what in the Sam Hill is going on around here? Now, the head coach of Tennessee, Josh Heupel, tore into the decision, and he's 100% right. He said you could not script bigger fools if you tried. Well, of course, the NCAA provided a statement on the suspension, which to me serves, with all due respect, it serves no fruitful purpose to do that to this poor young man, who apparently through no fault of his phone and a foot injury caused him to back out of the draft. So he paid back the plane ticket. Where's the harm in the foul here? But here's the NCAA statement. Quote, NCAA rules are clear. Student athletes may not sign with an agent to pursue NFL draft opportunities. And this student athlete knowingly violated those longstanding rules. When student athletes violate NCAA rules, the school declares them ineligible and works with the national office to determine requirements for reinstatement, which can include repayment and or withholding from competition. He repaid the money. I'm going to go out on a wild guess and say if he hadn't gotten hurt, he would have kept his NFL dreams alive. And he got rid of his agent. You know, I'm just going to repeat myself. It serves no fruitful purpose, in my humble opinion, to suspend that young man for 2 games. Now, early in the show, I want to circle back. We got into college football. We got into a lot of the big storylines heading into the season. I kind of gave one particular coach a little bit of short shrift, and he probably deserves better. But when his team started to lose last year, he was so massively frustrated. He got behind the microphone and, frankly, I thought conducted himself in a very undignified way. I'm talking about Dabo Swinney. Now, it wasn't that long ago. Clemson had, or Dabo Swinney had Clemson basically toe-to-toe with Nick Saban in Alabama. The two had a side-by-side run a decade ago. Clemson was dominating the ACC. The roster was completely full of NFL talent. They had elite play, elite quarterback play. I mean, Deshaun Watson, he's still knocking around in the NFL. He might start. Trevor Lawrence, you get the picture. You know, but the last couple of seasons, this hasn't been the case. And that's kind of falls on Dabo Swinney because not only was he vocal about it, He was very slow to embrace the current state of college sports. So you either adapt or die. Clemson did not make the expanded playoff in 2024. And last year, Clemson was 7-6. That was the program's worst record in 17 years. And now they're kind of on high alert. Now, I know Dabo Swinney wants his respect back. He's going to have to earn it. I mentioned earlier in the game, earlier in the show, if there was only one game I could watch all year, it would have been LSU-Mississippi for obvious reasons. What's it going to look like when Lane Kiffin goes back into his home stadium, his old home stadium in Mississippi on September 19th? But before that, Clemson opens the season at the aforementioned LSU in Lane Kiffin's first game at LSU. That is going to be a daunting task for Clemson. Then they'll have some winnable games, and then all of a sudden, Clemson's going to have to host Miami, and it'll be a massive conference game. And then you get to the back half of the season, it feels like it's going to get a little tougher. I don't know how much better Virginia Tech's going to be against James Franklin. Georgia Tech will be tough, and then they've got their in-state rivalry game against South Carolina. They also have to go on the road, Clemson does, to face Florida State, Syracuse, and oh, by the way, if Clemson didn't win the ACC last year, well, who did? Well, that would be Duke, ACC champion Duke. Duke's going to be a bear. South Carolina's going to be a bear. Georgia Tech, LSU, and certainly Miami. Could Clemson be on the way to another perhaps five-loss season? Not wishing it on them, but I'm watching this. Dabo Swinney, you reap what you sow sometimes. His legacy is secure, but his best days may be way behind him. And did I happen to mention that Dabo Swinney will also be breaking in a new quarterback since Cade Klubnik went on to the NFL? So we don't know who's going to start. They have a redshirt junior by the name of Christopher Vezina. He's been the backup to Cade Klubnik for the last 3 years. And he is kind of a seasoned veteran, in air quotes. Swinney has a tendency to lean on those guys, unless, of course, a Trevor Lawrence comes along, in which case he may be disguised as someone by the name of Tate Reynolds, who apparently had a massive swing. They don't have spring training in football. They have spring football. Apparently this kid lit it up. So that's something else to watch. Clemson at LSU. Tigers versus Tigers. Death Valley versus Death Valley. Two programs, they underperformed last season. They need the opener to kick off a much-needed rebound season. Yes, Clemson breaking in a new quarterback. LSU's breaking in a new coach in Lane Kiffin. Should be another crazy, crazy, crazy atmosphere. By the way, did you know that Miami plays Notre Dame again this year in the regular season? No longer Catholics and convicts, but you get the point. Notre Dame also plays BYU this season. They haven't played in a decade. They haven't played Notre Dame. They also play another game I'm very much looking forward to, September 12th. The Sooners, Oklahoma Sooners got a huge win over Michigan last year at home. This year they get to travel to Ann Arbor. And, of course, one of the biggest games on the schedule. We won't have to wait long for it. Ohio State at Texas. And the game last year was extremely hyped up. It turned into kind of this slugfest, kind of a fistfight in a phone booth. But the loss by Texas really dampened their title hopes and dimmed. It was a dimmer on Arch Manning's Heisman campaign. So this year, right out of the gate, here we go. You can still lose that game and make the playoffs, but trust me, you don't want to lose it. You don't want to lose it no matter which coach you are, and that's pretty obvious. So it's upon us, NFL and college. It's going to do it for the Bernie Fratto Show. Keep it locked. Up next, the great Andy Furman, Fox Sports Radio. We are.
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21: 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Thank you for joining us for Lehigh Valley Sunday Morning, a public service of Cumulus Media Allentown. I'm your host, Kevin Crockett, joined by Amy Allenson Dundon and Dr. Peter Cloney of St. Luke's University Health Network and the St. Luke's Penn Foundation to have a discussion about mental health and summer burnout. I think one of the first things that I think of as a parent is we get ready to go into the summer. And immediately, as a kid, you're thinking summertime, woo, we're ready to go. As a parent, my first thought is, holy cow, we got a lot of hours to fill this summer. Of course, we'll talk about the kiddos and the parents in this scenario. But how do you distinguish between anxiety, burnout, and seasonal mood changes?
0: Ooh, that's a great question. Mm-hmm. I mean, I feel like there's so much overlap. And oftentimes, you know, we love to put things in boxes, but there's so many times where things overlap, right? I mean, I think the biggest thing that we notice with seasonal patterns is that they're seasonal, right? They tend to get better or worse with the seasons. Mm-hmm. Whereas burnout, you know, that tends to be more insidious, kind of creep up on you a little bit slower. Usually there's work stressors, caregiver burnout is especially real. And then, you know, just day-to-day anxiety, I think, is a normal human emotion. But when it becomes more problematic, you know, it's taking up a lot more of that headspace. That's a little different. And that's usually not seasonal, right?
11: Yeah, and I think sometimes in the summer we tend to overwhelm ourselves with anticipatory expectation of it's summer. Mm-hmm. So I should be, there's the should, must, and have to that I come mm-hmm. back all the time to on this podcast, but I should be setting up an excellent summer schedule for my family. I should have 6 camps lined up. I should have vacations planned. I, you know, and this pressure to provide a summer experience that society really has come to expect. And if you look on social media, people are posting their vacation pictures. And the reality is, I think sometimes we create our own anxiety mm-hmm. by expecting too much of ourselves because it's summer.
0: Yeah, there's sort of, you know, we romanticize, I think, the time off from school for both the kids and ourselves. We try and, you know, cram pack everything into our time off, and it ends up flying by faster than you realize. And lo and behold, you didn't enjoy a lot of the time that you had. Mm-hmm. You know, I feel like especially with kiddos, them being home from school, you know, getting outside and spending that time, you know, outside with friends is so important, too. Mm-hmm. There doesn't always need to be an itinerary for everything.
11: Right.
0: You would call that what? Shooting all over yourself?
11: Yes, I would. That's exactly what I would call that. Right. It's irrational and it gets us into trouble. And, you know, the other piece of it is that, let's face it, and right now when we're filming this podcast, there's a lot of folks with the price of gas and with finances the way that they are right now. Some people this year aren't going to be able to go on a vacation or aren't going to be able to take the multitude of road trips that they're used to taking. And that's okay. Right. So I think it's giving yourself permission to enjoy every day without it being planned out and elaborate or expensive.
21: You know, I think one of those things that maybe we don't focus on so much, but as you say, you're planning out your day. Days are longer in the summer. That sun's setting late. So a lot of times, especially now, maybe you're just getting ready to wrap up dinner and you're looking down and you're like, what do you mean it's only 6 o'clock? We still got a lot of sunlight left.
11: Sounds like a dad with a lot of kids. Sounds like a dad with a lot of kids. Like, God, there's a lot of sunlight.
21: Of little league practices and flag football games and hockey games and all that stuff. Dr. Cloney, can heat, longer daylight hours, or changes in routine contribute to anxiety or burnout?
0: Absolutely. I mean, I can tell you right now, I run hot. As you can probably tell, I'm like very hot. Mm-hmm. That makes me anxious. I know that makes other people anxious, right? But certainly, you know, something that we don't really discuss a whole lot, there's actual biologic backgrounds for a lot of our mood symptoms that are related to seasonal patterns, right? So we know, for example, the cones and rods in people with bipolar disorder are more sensitive to light changes. So we tend to see seasonal patterns. Mm-hmm. Yeah, exactly. Mm-hmm. You know, I think when we look sort of at changes in structure in general, that's a stressor for people. You know, you're kind of going against the norm, right? When you have these big changes, whether it's, you know, you're no longer getting the kids ready for school in the morning, so your day looks a little bit different, whatever it is, that structure, or I guess the change in structure, that definitely brings on anxiety for a lot of people, even kids. Kids notice it too.
11: Yeah, and I think there's a biological component also to daylight.
0: Mm-hmm.
11: And I think if you're already kind of at a low buzz anxiety mm-hmm. or depression to begin with, the pressures of where am I going to find daycare for my kids, and how am I, you know, how am I going to work from home? Maybe I work from home and have all my kids at home and perform to the best of my ability. And so if you combined to Dr. Coney's point, the rods and cones and how our eyes adjust to summer, super interesting biology there. But then also the daylight and the amount of sleep you're getting and the change in schedule might be better, might be less stressful on paper, but it's a change, right? So all of that combined with dopamine and serotonin and the things that we talk about all the time on this podcast can really affect your ability to cope with heat, with daylight, with different pressures, with childcare. I asked somebody the other day what their favorite part of summer was, and they said not having to pack school lunches. It wasn't like, you know, so it was that it's so stressful for them to pack if they have three or four kids and spouses to get all that meal prep done. Sometimes appreciate the little things and take advantage of those and try to focus on those.
0: I've heard the converse too, you know, where people that might have more food scarcity or insecurity, you know, they worry, you know, hey, my kid's getting free or reduced lunch maybe at school and breakfast perhaps. True. And now, you know, you're prepping three meals instead of, you know, what you were doing before. Mm-hmm. So it's so context-based too, I think. You know, we try to put things again in boxes, but there's so many confounding factors here, right? How are the financial stressors over the summer for people as well? Like you said, you know, gas prices are going up, groceries have been going up, you know, and that's certainly something that I think people feel more in the summer when they're trying to cook out more and, you know, enjoy the sun.
21: Mm-hmm. I think one of those things that kind of comes with that when you mention cooking out in the summer and doing those sorts of things, maybe some of the social elements, the social expectations that might be there for somebody in the summer when you're talking about graduation parties. We've already mentioned events. There's all sorts of different things going on. Amy, I'm going to come to you on this one. Just kind of the general impact on mental health in the summer as those social expectations kind of probably for a lot of people are ramping up since there's so much more time home with the family or the kids or whoever it may be. And all the, I hate to use the word commitments because, you know, you can make the decisions you want to make if an event is worth, you know, kind of your mental health or not, but the social expectations that come with this time of year a little bit and how it plays a role in your mental health.
11: Yeah, I think it's similar to the holiday season. I think both of them are pretty similar where the expectation is there for you to go to the graduation party, go to the summer picnic, go to the barbecue or even host it depending on your family and your friends. So I think it's no different than the rest of the year when I would say to people, you know, no is a sentence, right? So you can say, I'm not doing that this week, or I'm not hosting that. I can't do that. And, you know, because I feel overwhelmed and adding that to my plate is going to push me to an edge I don't want to go to just with my anxiety or my depression. So I think summer's not necessarily different than the rest of the year. I think in terms of mental health, if you struggle with mental health issues, depending on what they are and how you cope during the rest of the year, that's how your summer will go. So you really have to set yourself up for success and know yourself. Like Dr. Cloney, he knows he runs hot, right? So if it's 95 degrees out, you know, he's going to set himself up for success that day and make sure that he's not hosting a barbecue for 100 people outside. So you've got to know yourself and give yourself permission to cope ahead, right?
0: Oh, I like that. Cope ahead.
11: Yeah.
0: Yeah.
11: And understand what level of buzz your anxiety is at all year and how you're going to adjust that during the summer, just like I would say to do during the holidays. If there are barbecues or picnics that there's going to be people at that push your buttons or are drivers of your anxiety, then you can make a choice to go late and leave early. If you, you know, you can set it up however you want. Summer's no different.
0: It's a good time, I think, also to practice some boundary setting, even with yourself, like you mentioned, you know, with the social media. We're looking at curated images of people's summer and their vacations, right? That's not what reality is. That's a snapshot.
11: Mm-hmm.
0: Yeah.
11: Yeah. Reality is me sending Dr. Cloney pictures of my dead flowers and him sending me pictures of his live flowers and me not
1: from
11: trying to stress.
1: His house in front of a fan.
11: Right,
1: yes.
11: Right.
1: Cool. This is what he's doing there. Yes, of course. I kind of want to come back kind of off script here a little bit, because I think for a lot of people, I'm just curious on your opinions on this, because you obviously see so much more than I would. When I think of the idea of like seasonal depression, I think of a time where, you know, perhaps the clock is setting earlier and the day is darker earlier. And perhaps some of those commitments, you know, you get to the holiday season and maybe you're missing some family at the holiday season, or you don't want to see some family at the holiday season. I not to make one

0: of those things maybe are feel a little bit more daunting than perhaps in the summer, but we're kind of looking at whatever you kind of said, like wherever your mood is probably around then, that mm-hmm. same thing can kind of happen to you this time of year as well.
1: Yeah, for sure. It's not different, really. It's just sunnier. There's more daylight, right? So in the winter, it's darker, and we tend to kind of naturally go into our caves. And the summer, we're expected not to, because the sun's out. So I think it's perspective. Honestly, I don't know in terms of seasonal affective disorder. We don't have a seasonal affective disorder for the summer, unless I'm incorrect, Dr. Coney.
2: Not in particular. I mean, but I think is something that's really definitive for seasonal affective disorder is not so much the specific season that it happens, but that it does have a cyclical pattern that's in line with the season. Mm. So, for example, I've absolutely had patients that have seasonal kind of symptoms in the spring when, you know, the clocks, what, spring forward, right?
1: Mm-hmm. Fall back.
2: And we're getting more daylight. But, you know, perhaps there's other things going on. Maybe it's around the anniversary of a death of a loved one, mm-hmm. or other kind of things mm-hmm. that maybe don't bring such great memories for the season.
0: Sure. And I've got to think that sleep disruption can be a big part of that. If you're, you know, as a parent trying to get two kids to sleep, hey, this is our normal bedtime. I don't care if you can still see the sun coming through the window. I assure you, it's 8:30. Get your jams on. It's time to go and get settled in. Dr. Cloney, I'm going to come to you on this one. Could sleep disruptions from longer daylight be worsening symptoms for somebody in this situation?
2: Absolutely. Oh, absolutely. Especially with anxiety. You know, sleep, whenever I talk to patients, and I think I've said this to you, Amy, there's really only four things, in my opinion, that you need to be a happy person. It's adequate sleep, adequate nutrition, some reason to get up in the morning, right? Some
1: purpose.
2: Purpose, exactly. And some form of love in your life, whatever that looks like. If you have all four of those things, it's very difficult to be an unhappy person. But it starts with good sleep, I would say. Sleep hygiene is so important.
1: Yeah. And that in the summer, that can fall off. Because it is lighter longer, and we do push ourselves to stay up. Or
2: kids don't have school.
1: The kids don't have school, so you're extending their bedtime, and maybe if they're gamers, you give them more time with their friends on video games in the evening. Or, you know, I think it's really important to try to stick to a schedule even during the summer.
2: Yeah,
1: I like those 4 points. I think they're brilliant. I think it's very true. What I would say is even though one of the things we just talked about was boundaries and saying no, I think it's also important to stretch yourself sometimes and say yes when your anxiety or your summer anxiety or depression is telling you no.
2: Mm-hmm.
1: Because I think that's what you talked about, love, right? Mm-hmm. And purpose.
2: You have to foster that like a plant.
1: Right.
2: You got to grow it.
1: See? Right. So love doesn't mean love doesn't have to be romantic love.
2: Right.
1: Right. Love can be love of a good friend, love of a family member, love Absolutely. Of a coworker.
2: Pets, all that.
1: Pets, unconditional love. Mm-hmm. Yeah.
0: This segment has been pre-recorded. Thank you for joining us for Lehigh Valley Sunday Morning, a public service of Cumulus Media Allentown. This segment has been pre-recorded. Thank you for joining us for Lehigh Valley Sunday Morning, a public service of Cumulus Media Allentown. I'm your host, Kevin Crockett, joined by Amy Allenson-Dundon and Dr. Peter Cloney of St. Luke's University Health Network and the St. Luke's Penn Foundation to have a discussion about mental health and summer burnout. I think one of the first things that I think of as a parent is we get ready to go into the summer, and immediately, as a kid, you're thinking summertime, woo, we're ready to go. As a parent, my first thought is, holy cow, we got a lot of hours to fill this summer. Of course, we'll talk about the kiddos and the parents in this scenario, but how do you distinguish between anxiety, burnout, and seasonal mood changes?
2: Ooh, that's a great question. Mm-hmm. I mean, I feel like there's so much overlap, and oftentimes, you know, we love to put things in boxes, but there's so many times where things overlap, right? I mean, I think the biggest thing that we notice with seasonal patterns is that they're seasonal, right? They tend to get better or worse with the seasons. Mm-hmm. Whereas burnout, you know, that tends to be more insidious, kind of creep up on you a little bit slower. Usually there's work stressors, caregiver burnout is especially real. And then, you know, just day-to-day anxiety, I think, is a normal human emotion. But when it becomes more problematic, you know, it's taking up a lot more of that headspace. That's a little different. That's usually

0: not seasonal, right?
1: Yeah, and I think sometimes in the summer we tend to overwhelm ourselves with anticipatory expectation of it's summer. Mm-hmm. So I should be, there's the should, must, and have to that I come mm-hmm. back all the time to on this podcast, but I should be setting up an excellent summer schedule for my family. I should have 6 camps lined up. I should have vacations planned. I, you know, and this pressure to provide a summer experience that society really has come to expect. And if you look on social media, people are posting their vacation pictures. And the reality is, I think sometimes we create our own anxiety mm-hmm. by expecting too much of ourselves because it's summer.
0: Yeah, there's sort of, you know, we romanticize, I think, the time off from school for both the kids and ourselves. We try and, you know, cram pack everything into our time off, and it ends up flying by faster than you realize. And lo and behold, you didn't enjoy a lot of time that you had. Mm-hmm. You know, I feel like especially with kiddos, them being home from school, you know, getting outside and spending that time, you know, outside with friends is so important too. Mm-hmm. There doesn't always need to be an itinerary for everything.
1: Right.
0: You would call that what? Shooting all over yourself?
1: Yes, I would. That's exactly what I would call that. Right. It's irrational and it gets us into trouble. And, you know, the other piece of it is that, let's face it, and right now when we're filming this podcast, there's a lot of folks with the price of gas and with finances the way that they are right now. Some people this year aren't going to be able to go on a vacation or aren't going to be able to take the multitude of road trips that they're used to taking. And that's okay. Right. So I think it's giving yourself permission to enjoy every day without it being planned out and elaborate or expensive.
2: You know, I think one of those things that maybe we don't focus on so much, but as you say, you're planning out your day. Days are longer in the summer. That sun's setting late. So a lot of times, especially now, maybe you're just getting ready to wrap up dinner and you're looking down and you're like, what do you mean it's only 6 o'clock? We still got a lot of sunlight left.
1: Sounds like a dad with a lot of kids. Sounds like a dad with a lot of kids. Like, God, there's a lot of sunlight.
2: Of little league practices and flag football games and hockey games and all that stuff. Dr. Cloney, can heat, longer daylight hours, or changes in routine contribute to anxiety or burnout?
0: Absolutely. I mean, I can tell you right now, I run hot. As you can probably tell, I'm like very hot. Mm-hmm. That makes me anxious. I know that makes other people anxious, right? But certainly, you know, something that we don't really discuss a whole lot, there's actual biologic backgrounds for a lot of our mood symptoms that are related to seasonal patterns, right? So we know, for example, the cones and rods in people with bipolar disorder are more sensitive to light changes. So we tend to see seasonal patterns. Mm-hmm. Yeah, exactly. Mm-hmm. You know, I think when we look sort of at changes in structure in general, that's a stressor for people. You know, you're kind of going against the norm, right? When you have these big changes, whether it's, you know, you're no longer getting the kids ready for school in the morning, so your day looks a little bit different, whatever it is, that structure, or I guess the change in structure, that definitely brings on anxiety for a lot of people, even kids. Kids notice it too.
1: Yeah, and I think there's a biological component also to daylight. Mm-hmm. And I think if you're already kind of at a low buzz anxiety mm-hmm. or depression to begin with, the pressures of where am I going to find daycare for my kids? And how am I going to work from home? Maybe I work from home and have all my kids at home and perform to the best of my ability. And so if you combined to Dr. Cloney's point, the rods and cones and how our eyes adjust to summer, super interesting biology there. But then also the daylight and the amount of sleep you're getting mm-hmm. and the change in schedule might be better, might be less stressful on paper, but it's a change, right? So mm-hmm. all of that combined with dopamine and serotonin and the things that we talk about all the time on this podcast can really affect your ability to cope with heat, mm-hmm. with daylight, with different pressures, with childcare. I asked somebody the other day what their favorite part of summer was, and they said not having to pack school lunches. It wasn't like, you know, so it was that it's so stressful for them to pack if they have three or four kids and spouses to get all that meal prep done. Sometimes appreciate the little things and take advantage of those and try to focus on those.
0: I've heard the converse too, you know, where people that might have more food scarcity or insecurity, you know, they worry, you know, hey, my kid's getting free or reduced lunch maybe at school and breakfast perhaps. True. And now, you know, you're prepping free meals instead of, you know, what you were doing before.
1: Mm-hmm.
0: So it's so context-based too, I think. You know, we try to put things again in boxes, but there's so many confounding factors here, right? How are the financial stressors over the summer for people as well? Like you said, you know, gas prices are going up, groceries have been going up, you know, and that's certainly something that I think people feel more in the summer when they're trying to cook out more and, you know, enjoy the sun.
2: I think one of those things that kind of comes with that when you mention cooking out in the summer and doing those sorts of things, maybe some of the social elements, the social expectations that might be there for somebody in the summer when you're talking about graduation parties. We've already mentioned events. There's all sorts of different things going on. Amy, I'm going to come to you on this one. Just kind of the general impact on mental health in the summer as those social expectations kind of probably for a lot of people are ramping up since there's so much more time home with the family or the kids or whoever it may be, and all the, I hate to use the word commitments, because, you know, you can make the decisions you want to make if an event is worth, you know, kind of your mental health or not. But the social expectations that come with this time of year a little bit and how it plays a role in your mental health.
1: Yeah, I think it's similar to the holiday season. I think both of them are pretty similar, where the expectation is there for you to go to the graduation party, go to the summer picnic, go to the barbecue, or even host it, depending on your family and your friends. So I think it's no different than the rest of the year when I would say to people, you know, no is a sentence, right? So you can say, I'm not doing that this week, or I'm not hosting that, I can't do that. And you know, because I feel overwhelmed, and adding that to my plate is going to push me to an edge I don't want to go to just with my anxiety or my depression. So I think summer's not necessarily different than the rest of the year. I think in terms of mental health, if you struggle with mental health issues, depending on what they are and how you cope during the rest of the year, that's how your summer will go. So you really have to set yourself up for success and know know yourself. Like Dr. Cloney, he knows he runs hot, right? So if it's 95 degrees out, you know, he's going to set himself up for success that day and make sure that he's not hosting a barbecue for 100 people outside. So you've got to know yourself and give yourself permission to cope ahead. Right.
0: Oh, I like that. Cope ahead.
1: Yeah.
0: Yeah.
1: And understand what level of buzz your anxiety is at all year and how you're going to adjust that during the summer, just like I would say to do during the holidays. If there are barbecues or picnics that there's going to be people at that push your buttons or are drivers of your anxiety, then you can make a choice to go late and leave early. If you, you know, you can set it up however you want. Summer's no different.
0: It's a good time, I think, also to practice some boundary setting, even with yourself. Like you mentioned, you know, with the social media, we're looking at curated images of people's summer and their vacations, right? That's not what reality is. That's a snapshot.
1: Yeah. Reality is me sending Dr. Cloney pictures of my dead flowers and him sending me pictures of his live flowers and me not trying to stress.
2: From inside of his house in front of a fan.
1: Right.
2: Cool. This is what he's doing there. Yes, of course. I kind of want to come back kind of off script here a little bit, because I think for a lot of people, I'm just curious on your opinions on this, because you obviously see so much more than I would. When I think of the idea of like seasonal depression, I think of a time where, you know, perhaps the clock is setting earlier and the day is darker earlier, and perhaps some of those commitments, you know, you get to the holiday season and maybe you're missing.
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0: plays, the sounds of the game, the interviews, the breaking news, the top stories. When it goes down, we'll cover it here. Your Fox Sports Sunday is right now. Now, live from the Fox Sports Radio studios, here's Andy Furman and five-year NFL veteran Bucky Brooks.
1: Oh, we got a top five list for you. It's coming right up. Good morning, everybody. This is Fox Sports Sunday on Fox Sports Radio. He's Bucky Brooks. I'm Andy Furman. We're broadcasting live from the Fox Sports Radio studios. 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Just search Fox Sports Radio on YouTube, and you'll see our best videos from all of our shows. And don't ever stop there. Hit that thumbs-up icon and comment away. Let us know whose takes you like and even whose takes you don't like. Just search Fox Sports Radio on YouTube and subscribe. But I know who you like. Everybody likes this guy. He's my partner and friend, Mr. Football, Bucky Brooks. How are you, Buck?
2: I'm good. What's going on, Andy?
1: Everything's good right now. You know, I got to ask, the best thing about this show is asking questions that's what's between your ears, because you have every answer that every football fan and sports fan, really, but specifically football fan, wants to know, because you've been there and done that. You played the game. You were in the National Football League, all right? And I read a couple of things just the other day, and it kind of sparked my interest. I said, I can't wait to talk to Bucky about this. And one of them has to do with your Jacksonville Jaguars, with Travis Hunter. Love Travis Hunter. Love when he played in Colorado. And he says right now that he's feeling faster, even though he's got a weight gain. Okay, a lot of these guys try to stay in shape, and I don't know why. He's 10 pounds heavier, and he says he's faster than he's ever been. Have you seen or gotten close up now with Travis or the training staff? Is what's going on with Travis Hunter, and how is he faster being heavier?
2: No, he's faster because he's really put on some really good weight. He's stronger. He's dedicated himself to the weight room in the off season. When he had the knee injury, it allowed him really to concentrate on other parts of his game, and that is like strength and conditioning. So when you see him, he's noticeably bigger. He's lean. He's ripped. He's in great shape, and he's been putting off better times than he was like prior to the injury. But a lot of that is related to the strength and conditioning, the way his body has developed. He's stronger. He's more explosive because he is a more powerful athlete than he's been in the past. And so that bodes well for the way that he plays.
1: Now, reports say that he's running almost 23 miles an hour. What's the average speed of a guy playing that position defensively? Is that fast, slow? I don't know. I mean, how fast did you run? Did you run 23 miles an hour as a player?
2: I mean, we didn't operate with that, but I think, look, it translates very, very well. And I think the one thing about him getting up 22, 23 miles per hour, it told you the top end speed is there. And when I watched him move around, no ill effects of the knee injury. He has a little sleeve on and those things, but you wouldn't know that he is someone that is coming off a season and an injury the year before.
1: Ask and you shall receive, our executive producer, the man. I mean, he's almost as smart as you, Buck. Not quite. JP's got an answer about this 23-mile-per-hour deal.
3: You're giving me a little bit too much credit on that because I got a computer in front of me where I can look stuff up.
1: Oh, okay.
3: But
1: all right.
3: NFL.com says that the average straight line speed of a cornerback is around 18 miles an hour, and then the elite cornerbacks will reach peak game speeds of around 21 to 22. So that would be the high end. So 23 is ridiculous.
1: And that's what he's doing right now.
2: Yeah, it certainly is ridiculous. And here's the thing that we're knowing, and this is a little insider trick. So when people are getting upset about guys not working out at the combine and those things, the reason why it doesn't matter to teams anymore is because they access all that GPS information. It is translated from miles per hour into whatever they do 40 times. But now all these jerseys at the collegiate and NFL level have some kind of GPS system where you can monitor their speed and those things. For Travis Hunter, it just suggests that his playing speed is significantly faster than his regular 40 times and those things. He is a much more dynamic and explosive athlete than maybe people have given him credit for. But this offseason has allowed him to really embrace that.
1: All right, you talk about staying in shape, okay? Now you go over to the Las Vegas Raiders, their running back, the number 6 pick in the 2025 draft, Ashton Jeanty. They say that he's lost weight, got in shape. How?

0: He gave up sugar. That's what he gave up sugar. And what he is not doing anymore, he's not eating Sour Patch Kids. I don't know why he'd even do that, but that's one of the things. But I guess all sugar is probably bad, right? I would think.
1: Yeah, all of it is bad, but right there, it's just an unnecessary sugar that doesn't do anything for him. It gives him a quick spike to his system, but it doesn't do anything long-lasting in terms of nutritional value and those things. And for Ashton Jeanty, one of the reasons you're pushing to get in shape is, I am sure Clint Kubiak doesn't want to take him off the field. They want to run it. They want to throw it to him. They want to be a factor in the screen game. There's a lot of stuff that you're going to have to defend when it comes to him. And look, being at your best, you got to be in great shape. That's the number one thing. And so he's stepping into big shoes to fill. That organization has always had some of the premier running backs in ball. He has to kind of grab the mic and continue to make it happen.
0: You know, it's funny. You look at his stats from a year ago, and I know he played at Boise State, and maybe that's a problem because maybe the competition wasn't that good there. However, he played on a pretty poor offensive team anyway last year. But he gained over 1,300 yards and 10 touchdowns. That's not too bad for a guy who's a rookie. But then you look at behind the curtain a little bit, 266 carries, only 975 yards, which is like maybe 3.6, 3.7 yards a carry. You got to get better than that. Again, I kind of credit the fact that he didn't have much of an offense going for him or an offensive line. But I think this year with the new offensive coordinator, new coaching staff, I think he'll do well. And I hope he does well because he was dynamite in college.
1: Yeah, well, one reason when you take him into top 10, you think he's going to get you yards above expectation. That didn't happen. And so when you don't get that, you don't get those splash plays, it makes it harder for the offense to be able to do it. And when we talk about people always use the 1,000-yard mark as kind of like the gold standard. But when you break that down, that's 58 yards a game. You should be able to do that. That doesn't mean that you're an elite or a special running back. That should be like standard fare for most running backs going forward. He has to raise his level of expectation. They got to find a way to give him the ball in those sweet spots where he can excel, because he did put up a lot of numbers at Boise State when he was there. So, like, what are the sweet spots? What plays work for him? And make sure you call those plays over and over and over again.
0: You know, he said that he loves candy, all right? And he said he's just cutting down on the candy. That really helped. Just working out and cutting out of the candy and getting up the cardio and getting in better shape. What I like to know is, like, why would they allow him to do that in college? I mean, obviously, you have more people on a full-time basis going into the NFL. But obviously, in college, what I'm hearing now from reading this is that he probably wasn't in great shape in college.
1: Well, I mean, that's unfortunate, but, like, that happens. Like, sometimes the talent is so superior that you're not in your best shape, but you still put up big numbers. The one thing about the league, there's always somebody that's better than you in the league. So you got to humble yourself enough to keep working. And maybe it was humbling for him last year that didn't go as easy as it thought it would. So now he can recalibrate, be better focused going forward. But, yeah, just a tough situation.
0: All right. I know I want to get to that NFL.com. You wrote about the top five, and we'll get into that in a few minutes. I'm not going to tell anybody what the top five what, but we'll get to that. But before we do that, I think we got to touch on this Baker Mayfield situation. He says he feels disrespected. He thinks he's Rodney Dangerfield, gets no respect.
1: Yeah.
0: You know, he wants a contract extension, and he wants the $50 million club, which I got to believe there's like a dozen quarterbacks in that club. Those, to me, are the franchise quarterbacks, and I don't think he's a member of that club. I don't think he's there with Mahomes, Prescott, Burrow, Stafford, Jordan Love, maybe even in there, Josh Allen. I don't think that Baker Mayfield is in that club, number one. Number two, this sounds really stupid, but it bothers me. You got a contract, all right? I mean, I get it. You want more money, but I guess contracts mean nothing. You're playing. Play with the contract, and then when it's up, you know, they'll redo it, perhaps. I guess Tampa Bay doesn't feel that you are an elite quarterback. That's the problem. And I have a real problem when fans and people on talk show hosts, behind the microphone or callers on talk shows are complaining about the money. You know, I don't think it's right for me or anybody else to tell other people what to do with their money. Really. All I know is this. If I was Tampa Bay, I'd do the same thing they're doing right now.
1: Yeah, I don't know, man. I think Baker Mayfield, 3 years in, they'd been a very, very successful team. They were looking for a quarterback after Tom Brady walked away. They tried to do it in the draft, and it was an epic failure. So now he comes in, he stabilizes the situation. He has a great year a couple years ago under Liam Coyne, 41 touchdowns, only 6 interceptions, threw for over 4,000 yards. Last year, the challenges that he had to overcome to make them respectable, doesn't have his top two receivers for a big chunk of the year, playing with newbies, breaking in new guys, doing it. Inconsistent running game, all those other things, but he can continue to be the steadying, stabilizing force. When we talk about the $50 million club, he can paint a picture and make an argument that says, hey, man, Trevor Lawrence is in there. I'm better than him. Let's look at some of these other guys that are in this $50 million club. Jordan Love, yeah, I'll take my stats and my numbers and production and performance against him. Brock Purdy, yeah, he's been terrific, but look at what he's around. I can't do those things. He has a legitimate argument that he is severely, woefully underpaid in today's landscape. I appreciate him kind of trying to stand firm on his deadlines, which was before training camp started, and we'll see if he stays with it. But it's an interesting journey when you're a free agent quarterback and you need the team to be there, but you don't feel like you're super connected to the team all the way because they haven't taken care of you.
0: Oh, look, if he was a franchise quarterback, obviously I think Tampa Bay would be prepared to pay him. They offered him a 2-year deal, which he says was pretty far from putting him in that $50 million per year club, which he wants to be. It's an ego thing, really. I mean, he wants to be with the big boys, and I don't think he is. What do you think he's worth? I don't think he belongs in that category. I really don't. I don't think he's up there with Stafford or Burrow or even Jared Goff. I don't think he's up there with those guys.
1: Okay, so let's just say he's not up there with those guys, right? So let's just say the cream de la cream that we're talking about in terms of making the money, what they're making, Pat Mahomes, Josh Allen, all those guys you mentioned, Joe Burrow, or whatever. Though Matthew Stafford in the mix, he's not up there compensation-wise, but he's there. Now, the guys that we're talking about, Jalen Hurts, he's been to a Super Bowl. He's Super Bowl MVP. But when you watch him during the regular season, you can be like, okay, Baker, I understand what you're saying. Jordan Love doesn't have any notable playoff wins or playoff victories on his resume. His numbers are comparable to what Baker Mayfield's numbers have been. I can understand why Baker would cite that. Hey, man, my guy, Trevor Lawrence. Trevor Lawrence is great. Former number one overall pick. They gave him the money before he had really shown it. But Baker Mayfield can say, look at what he has done and look at what I've done. At the worst, I'm on par and equal to him, so I demand that. And when you think about Sam Darnold, the money that Sam Darnold got, like, Sam Darnold eventually won a Super Bowl this year, but he got paid before last year. I understand why Baker Mayfield is sensitive to the lack of money. And the one thing I would ask you about is, you said he's not a franchise quarterback. I would ask you, by definition, what is a franchise quarterback? Because to me, he's one of the best quarterbacks that the Buccaneers franchise has had. But you tell me, what do you mean when you say he's not a franchise quarterback?
0: Well, number one, a franchise quarterback's the one who gets the 50 mil. Okay, so they don't feel that he is a franchise quarterback. They ask me what the question is. Okay, all those quarterbacks, or most of those quarterbacks, were paid as soon as they were drafted or signed with the pretense of, like, we expect you to do this. Baker Mayfield was not paid at the get-go for him to be expected to do certain things. That's why he never got the big money. As a matter of fact, his contract now, he's getting a salary of just about $10 million for this year, which is ridiculous. He's going to get a bonus of like $17 million more. So at the end of the year, he's going to get something like $39 to $40 million this year, which isn't anything to sneeze at. It's not bad money. But again, he's not there with those guys. So those other guys that are in the $50 million club have either produced and got Super Bowl wins or were signed like a Trevor Lawrence, feeling that you will get us to a Super Bowl, so we're going to give you the big money now. That's okay, the difference.
1: So then I now even understand why Baker Mayfield will feel disrespected. Because what you're saying, when you say that he's not a franchise quarterback, you don't believe that he can lift the Tampa Bay Buccaneers to the level that they can be a Super Bowl contender. And so for you to say that before he gets into the season, in spite of all the numbers that he's produced in Tampa, you're saying we don't believe you can get us to the next level, so we're looking for the next one. We're not going to pay you your rate. We're going to move on and find someone that's in the next class to be able to do it. Man, look, that'll make you feel some kind of way. That's a jab to the nose.
0: But yet, Tampa Bay feels that Baker Mayfield's a stopgap until he gets someone better. That's what they feel by not giving him the money, right? Isn't that true?
1: I mean, look, you speak with your pocketbook, and they don't want to pay him. He should be like, oh, okay, cool. I'm going to make it very punitive for you. where if you want to pay me, I'm not going to be available for you the way that you think. I just think this is a dangerous game to play because now your quarterback is mad and distracted. So all the things that really made him a great Buccaneer, the connectivity, the chemistry, his connection with the teammates, now, nah, I'm a little salty. I don't feel like talking to anybody. Do whatever you want to do. I don't care. I'm just going to get mine, and I'm getting off the field. Man, that's hard to win when your guy, yeah, your quarterback, your QB1, doesn't have the interest all the way because he doesn't feel like he is appreciated when he does have that.
0: I agree with you there. JB, what do you think about that?
2: Yeah, Bucky, I was going to ask you, do you feel like his journey, whether it was being cut in Carolina and then going to the Rams for a few games and getting that win against the Raiders on short notice, I from my perspective, it seems like he just feels underestimated his entire career, and that's kind of continuing on with this. What do you feel about that?
1: Oh, 100%. I'm with you. Remember, Baker Mayfield coming on, like he was a walk-on who earned the right to get on the field at Texas Tech, doesn't like the situation, has to compete again, so then he has to go and start all over again at Oklahoma, does it to the point where he wins a Heisman Trophy. Then he's number one overall pick against all odds, leads Cleveland to the postseason. What should appear to be a great situation, they move on from him. Carolina flounders and flops, flashes in L.A., careers resurrected in Tampa under some great coaches that kind of understood the Rams' way of thinking. Liam Cohen was a big part of that. Dave Canales before him was a part of that. I can understand why he's always feel like he has to prove it, and he lives for an opportunity to have the chip on his shoulder. But now that that chip is on his shoulder for the Bucs, he's going to play well, not because he's going to get the contract that he necessarily wants for them, but so he can tell them to stick it on his own terms if it comes down to it and they don't franchise him. That's how he strikes me. He's the ultimate competitor. But his flight is no different than Sam Darnold's flight. We have a bunch of people that cape and ride for Sam Darnold. I don't understand why Baker Mayfield wouldn't get the same kind of treatment.
0: Because the road to the NFL was a lot different and a lot rockier for Baker Mayfield than guys like Sam Darnold or Trevor Lawrence. That's the difference. And I think JB hit it on the head. You know, he basically was up and then kicked in the back. Like in college, he had to start all over again. NFL, he had to start all over again. And again, what bothers me is the fact that he has a contract. You know, suck it up. You got to cut. Everybody does that.
1: Nah. See, we always do this, right? So civilians always protect and ride for the billionaires, not the millionaires. Like, yes, he has a contract, but at any time, teams walk away from those contracts all the time. He has the leverage in this situation to be like, look, man, here's what I want. If I don't get it, I am going to make it hard. And so the Buccaneers are rolling the dice that, hey, that's okay. Like, we'll smooth it over in the end. But no, there's a tax that comes with that. You should never want, particularly a quarterback who's been a great dude in the locker room, a great leader, a great performer and player for you on the field. Why take him through that? And to counter that, Sam Darnold went through some ups and downs. Sam Darnold went from New York, floundered. Him and Baker Mayfield were together in Carolina. He goes and is a backup in San Francisco where he doesn't play. Minnesota, KOC, kind of resurrects him, but he flops and flounders in the postseason, like the season finale in the postseason. And in Seattle, it was an unknown. And even though he played well in the championship game, they didn't win the Super Bowl because of the way Sam Darnold played. Like they carried him along the way defense to do that. So I can understand Baker Mayfield feeling, look, if Sam Darnold can command that kind of money, I certainly should command that kind of money.
0: Well, I'll say this. I think it could be a blessing for the Tampa Bay Bucks. You know why? He is so ticked off right now, and they got their new offensive coordinator in Zach Robinson. He may come out of the gate real strong, do real well, and then tell him to stick it, and he won't be back there anyway. So they'll do well with him because of his attitude right now. I mean, he could go two ways. He could sulk, but I don't think he will because, A, he's a competitor, and, B, he wants the money.
1: Oh, he wants the money, but he is the ultimate competitor, and there's nothing that competitors love than to make people shove it. And so he's going to make the Buccaneers shove it in their keister, and he's going to enjoy it because he's going to get his money. They're going to have to pay him because you can't tell me that Baker Mayfield is not a top 15, 16, 17 quarterback. Well, if the top 15, 16, 17 are making $50 million, Baker Mayfield has to be included in that bunch.
0: You know, as a civilian. I'm a civilian. I'm a fan. I watch the games. I get it. It's ego. You want to be part of that club. You want to get the money. It's not that he needs it. I mean, what is he going to buy? Another car? Another boat? I mean, it's not the money. It's just the ego, right? Isn't that you want to be part of the club? You are the on the outside. Your nose is pressed against the glass right now. I want to be like Lamar Jackson. I want to get that kind of money, right? That's what it is.
1: You play the game for two reasons. You play for rings and respect. All right, so you want to win the championship because if you do that, you're a legend and a legend forever. The respect comes from how your peers view you and how the team views you. Well, the way that I know how much you respect me is when you lay down $50 million in front of me and say, hey, man, you're my guy. You're my quarterback. We love you. That $50 million mark, that's top 13 quarterbacks that are making $50 million annually or above. Man, you trying to tell Baker Mayfield he doesn't feel like he's in the top 13, the top third of the quarterbacks in the league? Oh, yeah, he's ticked off. Man, he may blow a gasket by the time we get into the regular season talking about it, because this should have been something that was wrapped up well ahead of time, because they know you never let a quarterback go into lame duck status. Now, the last time I've seen this, because I've seen it happen a couple of times, Kirk Cousins, they let get to the franchise tag. And what do we get? We got guaranteed money, and he's a legend forever in the bank. Yeah. At the bank because of the money that he's made. Dak Prescott, no matter what people think, you let him get to the franchise tag. Now Dak Prescott is in the $60 million club, even though some people are like, man, I don't view him as a
0: player. And they
1: should have
0: signed him earlier. Jerry Jones should have signed him earlier.
1: So that's the same thing, but we don't want to sign Baker early. So if you don't sign me early, you're going to pay late because there's a – look, now there's a punitive tax that I got to put on you because you didn't give me my money when I wanted it. So now inflation. Right. Today's prices ain't yesterday's prices.
0: And it happened to Jamar Chase in Cincinnati, the receiver.
1: Yeah, like you
0: Bengals
1: mess around.
0: Got him 2 years ago. So, yeah. Wow, yeah, that's the way it is. I don't care. I don't know why they wait, but they do wait. We'll see what happens with Baker. But, you know, I still think he's on the outside. But he wants the money. That's all I'm saying. I'm not here to judge the kind of quarterback he is. I don't feel he's in the same league as some of those guys, but he wants it. He'll end up getting it. There's no doubt in my mind. He's Bucky Brooks. I'm Andy Furman. Get it. Bucky at Bucky Brooks at Andy Furman FSR. 877-99 on Fox. That translates to 877-996-6369. That's our number. And of course, we got yay or nay this hour. We got the blame game with hour number 3, but guess who's back? We'll tell you next.
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1: All right, when will he arrive? 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We'll get to that in just about a minute. He's Bucky Brooks. I'm Andy Furman. 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And, of course, the wonderful iHeart app. And we're going to have yay or nay in about 10-12 minutes from now. All right. I got some questions about football, and there's one man to ask, and that's Bucky Brooks, okay? He's some NFL positions, and I think that they're looked at like an afterthought, and I think if you play the game, you know that. You know the quarterbacks are the big machas over there, the big guys. They get the big money, the big checks, wide receivers, running backs. You have a quarterback, and then you have the running back, and that's basically, those are the big guys. Those positions, and they can measure them, how good you are, with statistics. But what about linemen, okay? You got three NFL top defensive linemen. You got them. You got that list. We'll get to them in a second. But how do you decide, okay? It's fair to say, I think maybe that their afterthoughts as far as people are concerned. I mean, personnel guys know how important they are. But to judge them, you know, as far as pay, really, there haven't been many stats until maybe the sack stack came out several years ago. Before sacks, these guys had nothing to judge how successful they are in their position. Am I correct?
2: I mean, there are different things. Like, people would look at tackles for loss. They would look at quarterback pressures and hits. Then sacks would be on top of it. But there's more nuance to it now, more analytics. People are now talking about win rates on passing downs. They're also talking about stuff rates on rushing downs. They're being able to dig into the percentages of double team attention that you command and how your response is to that. How does the team respond to you being doubled? Is that positive? Is that negative? All of those things weigh into it. So I would say if you stick to the tape and look at the tape and watch them, it's clear and apparent. The elite guys, they're superheroes in terms of their explosiveness, their athleticism, their movement skills. They possess some different things that you look for when it comes to their disposition, a little nasty, a little ornery. And then some of the nice cerebral guys, like, they have that switch that they can flip at the drop of a hat and kind of be the guy that you need them to be in between the lines before being the jolly giant away from it. To me, I think you have to just understand what you're looking for and use that as the barometer. So what are the great players that work in your system? And then measure those players compared to the greats in the system making determinations and decisions.
1: I never would have dreamt this years ago, all right? But you have the NFL.com story this year, the NFL's five top defensive tackles this year. Jalen Carter, 4 years, $152 million, with $106 million guaranteed, and Jeffrey Simmons, 3 years, $105 million, with $100 million guaranteed. I never would have dreamt to see that kind of money going on the defensive side of the football. Never. Really.
2: No, I mean, like, but that's where it's going. And I think you talk about that kind of talent or whatever. Like, here's what I say about Jeffrey Simmons and Jalen Carter. Jalen Carter, going all the way back to high school, he was a full back end defensive lineman. So the athleticism is there. When he was coming out of Georgia, he was going to be far and away the number one overall pick before his off-field transgressions impacted the way people viewed his character and those things. In Philadelphia, he's been as good as advertised. First year, he has six sacks. He continues to be a guy that can menace and bully people on the inside. It's a matter of which version you're going to get on each day, because if that version that wants to engage shows up, nighty-night, you're not going to have anything that you can do for him. And then Jeffrey Simmons, he talks non-stop when you're on the field. Non-stop talking, but, man, his game backs it up. And I've seen him for a team that had limited pass rush opportunities because the game was never either close, tied, or them up. He had to go get it out the mud when it came to the number of TFLs and those things. And so that, to me, is instincts, awareness, and then just a good old-fashioned work ethic to be able to get it done.
1: Yeah, and there's another. I mean, in Cincinnati, Dexter Lawrence goes to the Bengals, number 10 pick by a trade, obviously. He's getting 1 year in Cincinnati for $28 million, all right? Think about this. We just talked about Baker Mayfield. Baker Mayfield's, I'm not saying only making $10 million more as a quarterback. Think about that. I mean, that's his base salary this year with Tampa Bay. But Dexter Lawrence right now getting 28 mil. And obviously, I think that Joe Burrow had a lot to do with that. Joe Burrow rearranged his contract and he was kind of demanding to the front office, like, I need some defensive help on this field. I really do. Because remember, Joe Burrow's offense is tremendous. He could score almost any time they have the ball. They really, with Jamar Chase, T. Higgins, Burns in the backfield. But the point is that when you strike quickly, what does that mean? It means your defense is on the field more. And the defense was not good. You know, it's probably best to have pretty good running backs where you could eat up the clock and move the chains rather than have a Joe Burrow who could strike with three or four passes and boom, you're in the end zone. Am I correct on that?
2: I mean, it depends. Like, so you always hear the term complementary football. Well, depending on how your offense is built, you need to build a defense that can handle that. So if you're a high tempo, fast tempo, go, go, go, go, go offense, you need a traditional or slow down offense to kind of disrupt the rhythm of the pass. And when I think about these guys, talking about being able to complement on the interior and exterior, you need to have two pass rushers that can get after the quarterback. And a lot of these interior guys don't. But when you have an inside guy, it commands immediate attention up the middle and in the quarterback's face. And then on the edges, that's when you run them down. Force them out of the pocket with the middle penetration, run them down with the guys that are chasing from all over the field on blitz patterns.
1: All right, let's talk about your list right now. Great defensive tackles. And you got Jeffrey Simmons from the Tennessee Titans, number one. You call him a roughneck mentality kind of guy. What does that mean, roughneck? Is that good? I don't know.
2: Yeah, it is good. So now that's an old shout out to my guy, Keith Bullock, who played for the Titans for a long time. Well, when the Titans were really, really good back in that era, right, they called themselves the Tyrants. There was a physicality and toughness that they played with. Jeff Fisher encouraged that. There was a rivalry, a bitter rivalry between the Ravens and the Titans for a while there. You talk about the Titans and the Jags. There's still no love lost between those fan bases. And a big part of that is because they prided themselves on defense in terms of beating you up, not only out executing you, but beating you up. So when I think about Jeffrey Simmons in that uniform, he does have a bit of a roughneck, rough and rugged exterior that he also brings to the table as one of the top recruits. He loves all that dirty work, grind stuff. So he's going to be the perfect one to kind of help them get ready.
1: All right. He's the number one guy on your list. Okay. And what were some of the qualifications you put together to compile this list?
2: Well, this is right now league. So what did you do last year? How'd you dominate? How'd you disrupt? Where do you stand when it comes to that? Mixing in the age factor, because some guys are 30 plus, like that's cool, but we're not going, if we can, we're going to opt for a younger guy over an older guy just because we're talking about the next coming. But disruption, physicality, toughness, point of attack type stuff, those are the things that help me make these decisions.
1: All right, number two right now, we'll go to the Seattle Seahawks, a tremendous defense last year, Leonard Williams right now. And I'm shocked. Let me tell you why I'm shocked. Not that he's number two on your list. He's a great run defender, but 6'5", I cannot fathom that a guy who weighs 310 pounds is in great shape. To me, 310 pounds, I mean, I don't even know how you buy a pair of pants at 310 pounds. Where do you go? The big and tall guy shop? I don't know.
2: Well, it's all relative, right? Like in terms of athleticism, a good athlete at 320 pounds and a good athlete at 120, it's going to look different. But no excuses. You still can be a great athlete carrying those kind of, that kind of size and numbers. And we've seen plenty of guys do it. 314 works for them because they don't have to work too hard doing half guys, like doing things. So I think about being a pivotal player on the interior, being able to command and hold double teams, hold the point, but also being quick enough to create penetration and get to the quarterback. That's the job description. You got to have those traits.
1: Interesting. All right. I believe you. I don't doubt you and your football knowledge. Jalen Carter's number three from the Philadelphia Eagles. I mean, there's no problem there. He's 314 at 6'3". I mean, I got to believe it's an advantage when you're that weight. I mean, obviously, you're just barreling over people when you're that big.
2: You are, but you remember the opposition is just as big, too. Typically, the way this goes when it comes to player selection, the better big athletes go to D-line, the also-rans go to offensive line. And that's no disrespect to all the offensive linemen in the league, but there's a very distinct difference between being an offensive lineman and a defensive lineman. Those superpowers that you must carry on defense, speed, athleticism, power, jumping ability, turning that speed into power, relentlessness when it comes to your effort. You may not need all those things on the other side. Like, you can get away with it a few different ways, position, body setup, angles, all that other stuff. When we talk about playing D-line, man, this is me lined up across from you, and I just got to whoop your tail 60 minutes. That's just the way it goes.
1: Right, and the O-line, basically, you're just like a protection wall. That's basically what you are. I'll ask you this. I mean, you've seen this. You played in the league for 5 years. Have you seen guys switch? Say, a guy who's 314 but doesn't have the quickness. Say, we like you. You're big. You're 6'6", 340, whatever, 320. We're going to put you on the offensive line instead of defense.
2: Yeah, no, we've done that. And look, I'll say this, and it's an old trick in the pros. Sometimes you'll take that defensive lineman that's hanging on the bubble, and you'll have a hard conversation with him. Hey, man, I think your best bet for the future may be to come on the other side. Because if you bring that athleticism from the D-line and take it to the offline, they're different people, completely different. Like, just in terms of mental makeup, body type, physicality, the embrace of physicality, completely different. Night and day.
1: And I remember when the Bears made Refrigerator Perry a receiver. Remember that?
2: I don't remember him receiver. I remember him in the Super Bowl shuffling as a
1: eligible.
2: Not at wideout.
1: Yeah. No, I think he was eligible once or twice as a receiver, but they made him a receiver. But yeah, he was big, no doubt about that. But he was a good dancer, too. He could dance, no doubt. All right. He's Bucky Brooks. I'm Andy Furman. We are Fox Sports Sunday on Fox Sports Radio. And guess what? It's really easy. It is. Right or wrong, two choices, yay and nay, and it's next.
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27: A better life with Dr. Sanjay Gupta.
28: They say consistency is key, but sometimes you just gotta switch it up. A new study out of Harvard School of Public Health found that varying your exercise routine could add years to your life. What exercise someone did didn't matter much. What did matter was that all the exercises together worked all the muscle groups in their body. Now, an added benefit to changing things up is it can help you push through the plateau effect. That's when your body gets so efficient at doing something that you actually stop getting better at it. And we know from previous research that specializing in any one sport at a young age can make someone actually more prone to injury. And as experts we talk to point out, even elite athletes switch up things with their workouts, making sure to target strength, cardio, flexibility, balance, and doing that every single week. I'm Dr. Sanjay Gupta, helping you live a better life.
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1: All right, it's year and eight time coming right up here on Fox Sports Sunday. He's Bucky Brooks. I'm Andy Furman. About 12 minutes before the top of the hour, we're live from the Fox Sports Radio studios. So, JB, it's yay or nay. Let's do it.
7: Okay, let's begin.
8: Rack those brains, gentlemen. These stories need an answer.
7: I think we need a ruling on this.
8: It's yay or nay.
9: Okay, this one is hilarious. Oregon tight end Jamari Johnson shared an interesting bit of information that star quarterback Dante Moore does in the huddle. And I quote, "Sometimes Dante farts in the huddle and we have a little competition of who can fart." Moore then followed up calling it a way to connect as a team. Yay or nay, Bucky, on farting in the huddle?
2: That is a nay. I am not on that. That is nasty. I don't know what these dudes on. Dante Moore knows better. He shouldn't engage in those kinds of things. That's weird. Weirdo behavior.
1: I got a situation here. I think it's a definite yay, because if it brings the team together, that's fine. However, I'd have to say it's a nay if they play indoors. if they play in an indoor stadium where the aroma would stay there. And I don't want it to be indoors. It'll be a penalty if they do it in a domed stadium. But outdoors, okay, because the wind will take care of things. You know what I mean? So yay and nay.
9: I just question why they would share that. And Dante Moore said himself, he was like, why are we revealing that information? But anyway, on to the next one. This one's for you, Andy.
1: Oh.
9: South Korean prosecutors are seeking a one-year prison sentence for the owner of a 2-Michelin-starred restaurant in Seoul for using imported ants as a dessert garnish. Yay or nay?
1: You know what, though? I say yay on this one as well, because maybe people like it. He wouldn't serve it if people didn't like it, right? You know, you have no idea sometimes what you're eating when you go to a restaurant. The fact that they found out that it's ants, people went crazy. But they were eating it all along. They loved it. They probably put some, Russian dressing on it. Thousand Island dressing on it. Cover it. It sounds good. They liked it. So no big deal. It's a yay. No big deal. Leave the guy alone.
2: Yeah, that's a big deal for me. I don't understand it. That's nasty. I'm good on that. I don't get that. I'll let Andy brave that alone. He can have that on his own.
9: I love the contrast in these answers today. You guys are pretty far apart. But the next one, 21-year-old Tommy Cherry retook the Guinness World Record title for the fastest time to solve a 3x3x3 rotating puzzle cube while blindfolded when he completed the task in 11.56 seconds at the Mid-Atlantic Quiet Championship 2026 event in Branchburg, New Jersey on June 28th. Yay or nay, Bucky?
2: Like all these different things. I guess I'm okay, man. Whatever floats their boat. Like, I give him credit for kind of going through it and doing it. I'll respect everybody's also, but none of these things have been my jam today. Maybe I'm the oddball today. Maybe this is not a good sign.
1: No, you're fine. You're fine. Because I'm going to go yay on this. I'll tell you why. Anytime you could, like, be the best at something, you should get a yay. However, let me tell you about this guy, Tommy Cherry. I don't know him, but we're probably the only people in America to talk about him. Really, think about that, right? No one heard of this guy, but we bring him to light. So Tommy Cherry, if you're listening, or if anybody knows Tommy Cherry, call us at 877-99-FOX to see if A, if there's really a Tommy Cherry, and B, why in the hell would he even do it? That's what I'd like to know. But congratulations anyway. Your parents are proud of you, I'm sure.
9: I'm sure his entire family is very proud. I feel like those niche... Yeah. Accomplishments are still accomplishments.
1: Would he like be like the geek of the year in your class if he was like, you know, going to school with you? He'd be like the geek, right? Walking around with the blocks and solving these puzzles.
9: I can't do it, so I gotta give praise where it's due, because that's not something I can do. So
1: I can't do it. I won't do it. And I have no desire to do it.
9: All right, I'm gonna come up with one more. Your speed, Bucky, on the fly. I've been seeing a lot of reports from the Cardinals coaching staff, and they kind of are refusing to name Jeremiah Love RB1. And I'm wondering if that's just coach speak, or I'm trying to think of how to phrase this.
2: Yes.
9: Is it coach speak, yay or nay?
2: It is coach speak. You don't take someone that high and say, oh, we're going to keep him on the bench. No matter what you paid to get Tyler Allgeier on the free agent market. When you take someone third overall, he's going to be the starter. They should just go cut the shenanigans and put him in the lineup.
1: That's not coach speak. You know what it is? It's stupidity. That's what it is. I mean, the coaches sometimes don't know how stupid they sound. They try to fool the public, fool the media. It's stupidity. You're stupid. Just say, you know, if you don't know, just say, we'll see. Marvin Lewis, God bless him, I love him. When he coached the Cincinnati Bengals, he had the greatest line in the world. You know what he said? I see better than I hear. I see better than I hear. You know, we'll see. That's it. Boy, he was the best.
9: Well, their OC is Nathaniel Hackett, and I feel like that says a lot. But moving on, Andy, this is the final one. More than 800 pounds of peanut butter, enough for around 15,000 sandwiches, has been spread across the floor of a museum in the Netherlands in a tribute to Dutch artist Wim T. Schippers, who died last month. And he first created the peanut butter floor in 1969. Yay or nay?
1: That's a big time yay, and I'll tell you why. Anytime you do something, discover something, or you're the developer of something, it's great to be remembered. But now they're actually remembering for what he did, and people see. Sometimes you see a statue or a picture, or whatever it may be, but you know that he did it with the peanut butter. God bless him. I think it's a big time yay. And they're very, very creative over there in the Netherlands. How do you like that? All right? Anyway, the big question. We're going to talk about the big question, that and so much more. Coming up next, right here on Fox Sports Sunday.
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5: 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He gone, and that was a short-lived time as a member of the Baltimore Ravens. Training camp gets underway, and he's going to be looking elsewhere for an opportunity.
6: This actually may be a blessing. 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
19: A blockbuster trade in the major leagues late Saturday night. The trade deadline comes Monday. The Dodgers are acquiring lefty pitcher Tarek Skubal from Detroit, and LA only had to give up three minor leaguers to get him. Pitchers River Ryan and Brady Smith, and AA outfielder Zaire Hope. The Dodgers will play a series at Detroit at the end of this month. Boston beat the Dodgers 3-2 in LA with a run in the eighth. Milwaukee won 3-1 at the Angels, so the Brewers now have the best record in the majors. Detroit won the late game at the A's 8-6. San Diego with a run bottom of the ninth beat San Francisco 6-5. Colorado's Hunter Goodman with two more homers. He has 33. The Rockies defeated Kansas City 12-6. Atlanta picked up outfielder Lane Thomas from Kansas City. The Pirates got reliever

0: is he worth the money? Well, we'll find out in just about a minute. All right, good morning, everybody. This is Fox Sports Sunday on Fox Sports Radio. He's Bucky Brooks. I'm Andy Furman. We're live from the Fox Sports Radio studios. And remember, if you missed any of today's show, shame on you. 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Follow the feed and you'll find today's full show posted right after we get off the air. And here he is, the main man himself, Mr. Football, coach, writer, whatever you want to be, scout. He's the main man, Bucky Brooks. How are you? Let's hear it for him. Hear it for Bucky Brooks.
1: Hey, thanks, Andy. Thanks. Thanks for the intro.
0: You deserve it. You deserve it. You really do. If there's one wish I had, I wish that you were still playing so I could watch you play every week. Do you miss it? Do you miss playing?
1: No, not like that. Like, it was a great run, but no, I don't miss it. I don't miss it like that. I'm good. I've had my day.
0: This is the time of year where you try to either go through the motions, not get hurt, or bust your butt because you want to make the team.
1: Yeah, no, this is a unique time of year. This is the best time of year. Like, we talk about training camp, talk about the guys that are on the bubble trying to make it. And the reality of it is this, right? We talk about 53-man rosters. 48 of those guys are already locked in. So it's only about 5 guys that are really vying for spots right now in training camp. So this is the fun part, to see people go through it, the pressure and the stress of it all. I don't miss, but it's exciting because guys are trying to live out their dreams.
0: You know, it's funny, and I don't think people talk about this enough, but football is one of those few sports, maybe the sport, where you start off, you could sweat like bullets, and you end up, you freeze your butt off. I mean, it's unbelievable. You go from the heat of summer to a blizzard in winter. I mean, it's amazing, and you really have to adapt. Your body has to be ready for it. And moreover, there's an advantage, I believe, and no one talks about it. There's a big-time advantage if you play in a dome. I don't care who you are or what you are. I don't care. It's an advantage. And you know what? Proof of the pudding is when Peyton Manning played in Denver and when Peyton Manning played in Indianapolis. He was in a dome in Indianapolis. There's an advantage.
1: I mean, yeah. I mean, there's an advantage when you play in a dome because you don't have to deal with it. But I think it cuts two ways. The advantages that you get in terms of playing in a climate control environment, great. You know exactly what you're going to get. It's going to be the same every day. But the real advantage is if you have mastered the art of playing in your own conditions, and your conditions are kind of different than others, meaning playing in Green Bay, dealing with the snow and ice when teams come in from Florida or elsewhere, playing in Buffalo when you have the lake effect snow, where it snows more, but it's not as cold, but it's snowy. How do you play with it? How do you deal with the wet ball drill? All those things. I think sometimes these teams give up their advantages by trying to make things more comfortable for the fans. And if we go back and look at win percentages and those things, I think that bears out.
0: My question is this. Several years ago, they built finally an indoor facility in Cincinnati for the Bengals. And my question is, why would you build an indoor facility when you're going to play in the outdoors in that kind of weather that you have to get used to? I mean, I get it. I mean, you don't want to go on the field and it's ice and snow and you have to shovel the field, whatever it may be. But still in all, you better get used to it because on Sunday, you're not going to be playing in the comforts of an indoor facility.
1: Yeah, you do have to get used to it. And the only way to do it is you got to practice in those environments and play in them. Now, here's the thing. If I'm the Miami Dolphins, I can't create those conditions. There's nothing that I can do to make you get used to playing in the cold. We can put the AC on blast and freeze you out, but it's still not the same. That's why, to me, it's a huge advantage when you do play in the cold weather environment to keep your stadium, I won't say outdated, but to make sure that it's not a 100% dome stadium. You want that impact, that wind, to be a factor on their game planning and, more importantly, their game execution.
0: I once asked Bill Belichick, I said, how do you get ready to play in a situation that's really bad, bad weather? Because obviously in New England, the weather's pretty bad. He says, we'll practice indoors, but get this. And I don't know if he was joking with me or not. He says, we leave the doors open. I guess so the wind comes in. I don't get it.
1: Oh, yeah. Yeah, you want them you want them to feel the cold because it's different catching a ball in the cold. I don't know if you play golf or not, but imagine.

0: playing golf in 90-degree weather versus playing it in 35 to 40-degree weather. The ball doesn't fly as far in the cold. The ricochet on your glove is your golf club is a little different than whatever. Well, same thing when you play in cold weather. Catching the ball can be a challenge because the ball is coming with a bunch of RPM. But now you're trying to figure out, do I catch it in my hands? Do I catch it in my body? Do I have gloves that can take some of the steam off the ball so I can catch it? Or is this one of those, hey, I'm going to have to be at my best and just deal with it? It is a unique deal when it comes to having to deal with those inclement conditions.
1: Yeah, and I have to understand, I would believe that the offensive coordinator's got to go back to the drawing board and say, wait a second, you know, we're the Miami Dolphins, but next week we're playing in Buffalo. I said, I'm going to scrap this. We're not passing much because you can't pass in that cold. Not only you can't pass, if it's snowing, you can't even see the ball. So we're going to have to change our tactics, and we're going to have to run the ball more, right? Don't you think?
0: A little bit, but you don't want to completely overhaul who you are. And if I go back and I think about the teams that I was on in Green Bay, Brett Favre won 3 straight MVPs because we threw the ball successfully. So you can throw the ball in cold weather. One, the quarterback probably should have big old hands so he can make throws. And then it's about just understanding how to play in those environments. When I was playing Green Bay, I keep bringing up Green Bay and Buffalo. Those are two cold weather places that I played. We played with scuba gloves on in Green Bay. And
1: really?
0: Scubas kept your hands warm, but also Brett Favre was one of the hardest throwers that you would find. And so because of the insulation, it would take some of the pacing off the ball when you would catch it in your hands. Now, it was an art. You took a while to do it, but, man, everyone picked up on that from Sterling Sharpe, because Sterling Sharpe was the first one to kind of rock those Saranex. Now, we used to call those big old thick old gloves with the Scubas, but, yeah, so you have to do that. Man, we talk about the different Vaseline that you apply and wrapping your feet sometime and putting Ziploc bags or plastic wrap on your feet so you can maintain the insulation and cushioning, different socks that you wear, the hand warmers, all of that. It is not an easy chore to play in the cold. That's why you should never give up that advantage.
1: And that's why you should not want to play on a cold climate team. However, I'm going to go back in the day, and I don't know this for a fact, but I would assume they had nothing like that back in the day. Like guys like... when like Y.A. Tittle was quarterbacking, I don't think they had gloves back then. Maybe I'm wrong. I don't know.
0: I mean, look, there's some of that that certainly goes on. I will say this. Those guys had to tough it out. You had to do it. You had to get used to it. You want to recreate or create some of those conditions. So you hear people talk about the soapy ball, right? They're submerged footballs in sudsy, soapy water so guys can get used to holding onto a slick ball. You know, you try to create those conditions so it's not a surprise to your team when you have to play in them. You know, anything that you can do from a preparation standpoint, you want to do that to make everyone comfortable when they do see these unexpected things kind of pop up.
1: You know, it's amazing how creative coaches are. I mean, every little nick and cranny they could use as an advantage. Because I remember back in the day when Sam Weiss, may he rest in peace, when Sam Weiss was coaching the Bengals and they would play in Seattle, he would have the PA system in Cincinnati cranked up because it's so loud in Seattle. He would do that to make it look like they're playing in Seattle. I mean, I'm sure you did that when you were playing with your coaches, but the coaches, every possible aspect of the game where you could get an advantage and help yourself.
0: Yeah, I mean, that's part of the preparation process. Like, that's what you're looking for. And good coaches do have the ability to look around the corner and see where the impending danger could come from. And they have a plan for it. So when it happens in game, it's not the first time that they've contemplated and had to kind of make it up on the fly. Nah, you want to think through these things. What can we do to make sure our team is better prepared for X, Y, and Z? Let's make sure we take a day out of our summer to work on these things. All of that stuff matters. Preparation is everything.
1: Amazing. It really is. Certainly preparation is everything for this show, too. Well, we do a pretty good job, I think. We really do. And the question I had coming into this segment is like the big question. The big question in the NFL. And my question is, where the hell is Aaron Donald? We keep on hearing that he's going to go to the Rams. Now, obviously, I think if you go to Vegas right now, the Rams are the preseason favorite to win the Super Bowl. And I think they've was really dominant if he came back. He retired in 2023, 3-time Defensive Player of the Year, and they say he's coming back. There's a comeback, perhaps. But where is he? I haven't heard squat. Have you? Is he coming back or what?
0: It sounds that they're very optimistic that he's going to come back. They're going through the process. He's kind of, you know, doing those things. But look, let's be honest. I'm a vet. I'm not trying to go through training camp. I'm not trying to go through the dog days of camp. I just know what I need to do to get ready. And if you're Sean McVay, he's a veteran. He's three-time defensive player of the year who's played very, very well in your system. You know how he works. Man, you give him the time and say, hey, here's just when we need you by if you're going to come in before the season, middle of the season, whatever that is. Here are the things. Check off the boxes. Man, we're ready for you.
1: All right. Ready for you. It's all about guys in the National Football League who get injured. Injuries are a part of the game, maybe more so in football than any other sport. In San Francisco with the 49ers, Ricky Pearsall, they say he may be out for the year. Christian Kirk, receiver, he's gone. So what happens? Deebo Samuel's reunited with the 49ers. He played with them for his first 6 years. He went to the Commanders. Now he's back in San Francisco. I got to believe there are guys on teams wish, I know it sounds terrible and it's stupid maybe even, but it happens. I think there are guys that wish some guys get hurt so they could get their opportunity.
0: I mean,
1: no, wish, but they're waiting for them to get hurt.
0: No, you don't want it to be like that, but here's what the reality of it is, right? So when you're a defensive back and there are 14 guys in the room and the team and say, hey, we're going to keep eight. Well, that tells you six guys are going to be out. Well, the defensive back coach will say, if he's really about the relationships in the room, hey, guys, look, everyone look around. There's 14 of you here. Everyone's not going to play here. But my job as a coach is not only to get you ready to play for us, but my goal is to get all 14 of you to play in the league. So the six that are not be here, my job is to put you in a position where you're equipped with the tools and the knowledge to be able to play elsewhere. So if we can pour in and everyone do their job, take the coaching, do all the little things. My goal is to have you play well enough in these preseason games where if we don't keep you, someone sees the tape and they want to keep you. So let's just share information. Let's get everyone right. Let's make sure we put the best product out there that we can put so that everyone benefits from it. Not only the team that you're currently on, but how you can benefit from teams seeing how well you play and say, hey, I think this guy can help us as one of the guys on the squad.
1: You know, that's pretty nice. I'm not so certain every coach does that, but that's a pretty good deal. And I think it makes the coach feel pretty good, like all my guys here in this room are working in the National Football League. That's pretty good. That's
0: well, a good feeling. But it's a relationship thing now. So are you transactional or transformational? If I'm transactional, all I care about is my team and whatever, and I don't pour into those guys. But I also don't build those relationships. But if I am a coach and I'm trying to do it, and I'll just say this in my opinion, the right way, oh, man, I care about all 14 of those guys in my room. I coach number one and number 14 the same. I pour into them, and I'm trying to help them be the best that they can be. Because even if they don't make it, I want their experience to be so good that they find a way to pay it forward to the next generation of kids, whether that's as coaches, whether that's just being able to like, man, I really love my time with coach, yada, yada, yada. And I want to make sure that I have an opportunity to do it. I had this conversation. I was in Jacksonville early in the week, and I had a conversation with a veteran player who was hurt in the middle of the year, but is a terrific player. And during games, I noticed pregame, he's working with the young guy that is replacing him. But in pregame, he's working drill work, footwork, technique stuff. And even though this guy's his replacement, he was willing to give up everything. And I asked him about that. Like, hey, man, I noticed that like that school, I had a vet that did me like that. Why do you do it? He said, because when I was a young player, I had a vet that didn't do that. He told me all the wrong stuff to do.
1: Really?
0: So if they want us to go right, he would tell us to go left. And he didn't help me. So I made it a vow that if I ever get in that position, I'm going to help the people that come after me. And so we talk about this being the biggest fraternity, the closest fraternity you can be in when you play in the league. That's how it should be, man. You should not want ill on anybody that participates. You should help them elevate. And if you're a competitor, you'll rise to the competition, even if you give some nuggets to the guy that is behind you or a young guy that's coming to take your job. Doesn't matter. You should freely share information because ultimately the competition is going to bring out the best in everybody.
1: Now, here's the question. Now, you talked to the guy in Jacksonville. Did he tell you which guy told him the wrong information?
0: Yeah, but I'm not going to share that. I'm not going to put them on blast. No, like he told me that in confidence. I'm not going to share that. But yeah, he told me that. And I told him when he told me the name, I was like, oh, okay, I'm not surprised. I'm not surprised. He told me that. But that's what it was. And he said that. And look, those are horror stories, but a lot of people have similar stories where veterans didn't help them and you had to get it on your own. But man, if we are a team and we're talking about doing team stuff where we want the team to play at its best, you want the young guys to know, because in that same conversation, what we had, when you look at the games, and people always talk about this, weeks 12, 13, 14, 15, who are the guys that are on the field playing? It's the young guys, because all the injuries and the things have now forced the undrafted free agents, the rookies, the backups. Now they're playing prominent roles. So if I don't coach them and teach them early, the guys that we're hanging on to help us get into the postseason, they're not prepared for it. So what am I really about? Man, I want my team to be a championship team, so I got to help them. So that's why it's important to pour into everybody, to prep everybody to get them ready to play.
1: Would I be correct to say that that guy who gave the player bad information, that team had a losing record? They were just in shambles.
0: I would say that they were probably underachievers for a long time.
1: All right. I'll get that out of you after the show, maybe.
0: I get it to you. Yeah.
1: All right. I'll ask you. Okay. Now, here's the question I have. I was shocked. Okay. The New Orleans Saints may be a surprise team this year. Do you agree? I think right now they
0: have
1: be
0: a chance.
1: Coming out of the wood. Yeah, I think they do. They're up and coming. I think they won four of their last five ball games at the end of the year. And the other day they signed Chris Olave, the receiver, 4 years, $132 million. I mean, I didn't think he was up there. I mean, I see the stats. They get $90 million guaranteed. He was the number 11 pick in the 2022 draft. And maybe the fact that he played on a bad team, you didn't hear much about him, but he topped 1,000 yards in receiving each of his first three healthy seasons. Okay. In 2024, he was going to do that, but he missed about nine games because of concussions. Okay. But he's up there right now with the Jamar Chases of the world, Justin Jefferson, CD Lamb. It's amazing. I mean, I never thought of him as one of those elite receivers.
0: Okay, so here's what I'm going to say about Chris Olave, and people won't remember this, but Chris Olave and Garrett Wilson, I think, are in the same class, somewhere in there. But Ohio State has had a run of receivers that have come through there. Chris Olave put the ball in the paint, meaning scored touchdowns at a high rate. This was a terrific receiver for the Buckeyes. He goes to New Orleans, and he had all of the tools or whatever. But look, he had some concussion issues. He had some injuries that kept him away from field. In fact, we thought maybe he was going to step away from the game. But when you watch him, man, this is an elite receiver when it comes to the tools. Route running, timing, precision, hands, the ability to make big plays. He has all of those things. To me, he's a number one. And playing with Jordan Tyson, who's going to play with a kid out of Arizona State, I love what they're doing on offense. A lot of it depends on the quarterback and if you believe in Tyler Shutt or not. There are a lot of people down there that believe that Tyler Shutt, even though he's older, he's the next one. And they feel like they have a franchise quarterback in the building. Well, the best way there are people that really feel like that. They're really high on Tyler Shutt and what he was able to do the last part of the season. In fact, there are people that believe he should have been pushing for Offensive Rookie of the Year based on how he played down the stretch. So though that momentum that created down the stretch, they feel like they're going to hit the ground running offensively. And so you talked about Baker Mayfield, and you're not a believer. And I hope Baker Mayfield hears this so he can put your name on his vision board in the locker as another hater and doubter and naysayer. But you may be in line to think that, look, if you don't believe Baker Mayfield is a franchise quarterback, the guy they're going to say maybe is the best quarterback in the division might be Tyler Shutt. And if they feel like they have the best quarterback in the division with wide receivers that operate at elite level and Chris Olave and others, why wouldn't you think that the Saints make a major move to be one of those teams that kind of jumps into the scene as a playoff contender?
1: JB, help me out here. JB, come on.
0: No, don't help him. Don't help him. Clip this one. Clip this one and put it on X that Andy does not believe. He said he wasn't a franchise quarterback.
1: I'm not a hater.
2: I wanted to go back to you mentioned Garrett Wilson and Olave overlapping, and I'm looking at that receiver room from 2021. You had Marvin Harrison Jr. as a freshman. Mm-hmm. You had Emeka Egbuka as a freshman. You had mm-hmm. JSN as a sophomore, and you had Olave. Olave was a senior, and Garrett Wilson was a junior. You had five guys that are all elite talents. That's just
1: I like to know how much ridiculous. That cost the school. How much did they pay for that?
2: It doesn't matter. A lot.
0: Yeah, and I'm going to say this because people are taking shots at Marvin Harrison Jr. right now. I saw the clips that have gone up about the Arizona Cardinals, former first-round pick, they had him going back-to-back with Michael Wilson. Michael Wilson is local to me. I coached against him in high school. He played at Chaminade. I was at Notre Dame. So I watched him grow, go to Stanford, and become a guy that would look. He took advantage of his opportunity last year, and people are debating whether he should be wide receiver one in Arizona. Here's the thing about Marvin Harrison Jr. that people have to understand. He's a big receiver who's not fast, but he is the prototypical number one receiver when it comes to size, hands, catchability. Now, he's had some injuries and some production issues, but I think the Arizona Cardinals have a plan to make him be the player that they thought that he could be when they took him at four. Put him in the slot, let him work the middle of the field, find different ways to create easy access, meaning where he doesn't have to go against press. So if you put him in the slot, you put him in motion, you can create some of those things. But I wouldn't give up too soon on young players. I saw it happen last year with Brian Thomas Jr. in Jacksonville. Just because they struggled one year doesn't mean it's going to carry over. Don't give up on Marvin Harrison Jr. He has too much talent to say that he's not going to make it.
1: I'm going to say one last thing over here because I'm looking at Chris Olave, and I remember him at Ohio State, but the fact that he got the big money, God bless him. But what I give him credit for, and maybe this is way off base, but the fact that he played in New Orleans, guess who he played with? Andy Dalton, Derek Carr, Jameis Winston, I believe, Spencer Rattler, I think, right? So he played all these different quarterbacks and about two or three different offensive coordinators. That's difficult. So I give him a lot of credit just for that. Plus, you're talking about their offense. Didn't they just sign running back Travis Etienne as a free agent? So I think they're going to be okay. I think New Orleans is going to be a surprise team this year.
0: I mean, yeah, because you don't believe in Tampa. So, yeah, they might as well be a surprise team.
1: Well, I didn't say I didn't believe in Tampa. I didn't believe in his contract. I didn't believe in his contract. And the fact that he's not going to get the money, I think he's going to play even harder because he wants to prove these guys, as you say, he wants to stick it to them at the end of the year.
0: Mm-hmm. Yeah.
1: And he probably will. All right, we move on. But I think New Orleans will have a better record than Tampa.
0: Wow.
1: You don't think so?
0: No.
1: We'll get into that later on.
0: I just can't wait for Baker to quote tweet you on some of these things.
1: You're killing me, really. I mean, really. But we move on. All right, he's Bucky Brooks. Get him on Twitter, at Bucky Brooks. Get Baker Mayfield, at Baker Mayfield, at Andy Furman, FSR, 877-99 on Fox, 877-996-6369, the blame game at the end of this hour. But right now, distractions, yes, and this league is full of them. Why? That's next.
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18: A better life with Dr. Sanjay Gupta.
19: There are lots of things you can measure to get an idea of how healthy you are at any given moment. Temperature, heart rate, blood pressure, just to name a few. But how about how healthy you will be and how long you're likely to live? According to a new study out of the University at Buffalo, 2 simple strength tests are pretty accurate at predicting longevity in older women. One is hand grip strength, and the other is how quickly people can stand up from a seated position without using their arms. By the way, I remember interviewing former President Jimmy Carter when he was quite old and being really impressed how he just popped out of the chair without using his arms. Not a lot of older people can actually do that. But I think the message here is that maintaining strength as you age is going to help you perform everyday activities, but also help you avoid injury and stay independent. I'm Dr. Sanjay Gupta, helping you live a better life.
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1: We really want is the score. That's right around the corner. Good morning, everybody. This is Fox Sports Sunday on Fox Sports Radio. And we're live from the Fox Sports Radio studios. He's Bucky Brooks. I'm Andy Furman. And we're going to get the Blaine game in about 10 or 12 minutes from now. But right now, Buck, I want to let you know that JB, our executive producer, agrees with me that the Saints will probably have a better record than the Tampa Bay Bucks this year. I'm just saying. I'm just saying, okay? So, JB, write that down somewhere, please, so we'll know. At the end of the year, so we'll know, you and I could celebrate and give it to Bucky pretty good. What do you think? But if we lose, we'll eat some crow.
21: Yeah, we got it. Right? We'll figure something out. But I was saying to you during the break, I'm just kind of low on that whole division. It feels like.
1: Right.
21: I don't know about it. It might be the worst in the league.
1: It is.
0: Wow.
1: I think
0: worst
1: it is.
0: Worst in the league. The South. Wow.
21: Yeah. I mean, what else would you think? Like, who would you go to if not them for the worst?
1: Well, you're getting teams in the playoffs in that division with losing records at times.
0: Maybe the AFC East.
21: But you have New England and Buffalo. I feel like that.
1: Yeah, Buffalo brings it up a little bit.
0: They bring it up, but then doesn't Miami and New York take it down?
21: I don't know. If you have two Super Bowl contenders in a division versus four teams that are probably going to be pushing 8-9 wins. Tops. Yeah, I don't know.
1: You know how you look at it? Like, this is how you look at it. This is how you judge it. The NFL would not be the NFL without Buffalo. But the NFL could be the NFL without New Orleans and Tampa Bay. Think about it that way. I mean, but people don't follow those teams because they're not in the conversation of winning anything. That's the problem, right? Buffalo's always in the conversation of a potential Super Bowl, deep in the playoffs, whatever it may be, right? And now you got New England, too, because they were there last year.
21: It's because of the quarterbacks. Like, I feel like quarterbacks draw all the attention. So if you have a division where it's Tyler Shuck, Bryce Young, Baker Mayfield, and Penix or Tua, whoever that may be, that's not as interesting and not as good when you have a Drake May, a Josh Allen. Right. I mean, I like Malik Willis, too. And
1: you know, you're going to find out. Here's how you find out the truth. In about 2 or 3 weeks from now, I would assume they start having those drafts for the fantasy football. No one's going to take Tyler Shuck. Really? Who's going to want Tyler Shuck in your fantasy football league?
21: Tyler Shuck is a good quarterback.
1: I know. I'm just saying, but people, he's not on the top of your mind to draft in fantasy football. Right?
0: We're just dumping on the whole division. Just the entire division.
1: We'll move. I want to dump on something else here. Okay. Since we're in the dumping mood, all right, I want to dump on the WNBA, all right? Here's the deal. All true sports fans, when they watch a game, these are the things that you really expect and you want when you turn a game on TV. You want to know, obviously, with the time, how much time is remaining, and you want the score. And I want the TV announcers to stop talking. Please stop talking. Let the picture do the talking. And as for one league, the WNBA, keep the game on the court. This league, they think controversy and distraction sell. No, it makes the league look weak. That's what the league is doing. They're doing controversy and distraction. That's all they do. And I wonder if they do it on purpose because they think it sells. Really? First, you got the Caitlin Clark fiasco against Angel Reese a year ago. Then the fouling, her hand clapping, a brush with the Phoenix Mercury, the Alyssa Thomas deal. Then there's a social media post between, get this, the other day, Paige Buchas and Angel Reese. They were joking about placing a wager on a game during the All-Star weekend. And they didn't get suspended. What the heck is going on with that league? And there's great players in that league, but they're hurting the players and the actual league and the games by this controversy and garbage that surrounds the league. Do they suspend the coach for defending Sophie Cunningham's comments about banning transgender athletes? What? No, not a coach, of an owner. I think it was a minority owner of the Seattle Storm. Are you kidding me? I mean, come on. What's happening?
0: I mean, there's a lot of stuff going on. But I feel like the WNBA has been hijacked by outside forces, meaning people are using different things for their own political agenda, and they're wrapping it around the WNBA and some of its most prominent players. And unfortunately, because the WNBA is still kind of new in its existence, even though we hit 30 years, is how do we navigate these storms? And look, that takes leadership at the top. You know, leadership at the top has to anticipate right. some of the questions that are coming and have answers for those things. And then it relates to the players and everybody. Like, I would say this, like, everyone is free to their opinion and those things. But some of the players are stepping into activist roles, but they don't want the backlash that comes with being an activist. So if you're Sophie Cunningham, you're one of the other players that wants to speak out and be bold about these things, then you have to be able to come back the next day when you have availability and put 10 toes down and stand on business when it comes to your opinion and be okay when the backlash comes from the other side. So to me, they have a bit of a branding problem because the people that represent them don't stand on business when it comes to having to represent and say, I believe in this. I'm okay with those people who aren't necessarily in agreement with me, but you're not going to make me waver. And I'm okay with the brushback because you're not going to get everyone to be silent in that league. So they just need to be able to handle those things. But it comes from the top commissioner on down. They just need to set some mandates for how they handle these controversies.
1: Well, here's the thing. Question. Don't you think the league should have suspended Angel Reese and Paige Buchas for the so-called gambling joke that they had on a game they were going to play in, the All-Star game, that $400 deal, which is on a video? Nothing happened. They just let it go. But they suspend the Storm co-owner for confronting fans in the stands that support Sophie Cunningham after she's against trans athletes and our comments. I don't get it. Yeah. There's no consistency.
0: No, there's no consistency. So that's why it's really important to have standards and rules and all those things. I would say this, the Angel Reese, Paige Buchas thing, like, to me, it's kind of hard to suspend them because I felt like it was said in jest. It wasn't like this, hey, man, this covert operation where we're going to see a bookie and those things. But I do understand if you want to, like, send a message, that certainly sends a message that would discourage everyone else from publicly discussing some of the things that we know to be true in locker rooms when it comes to betting and whatever. Like, that's just what it is. When it comes to, like, the owner accosting the teenagers as part of their protest, I would say this. Right or wrong, whatever your opinion is on Sophie Cunningham's words, fans can come with the right to support it. What the owner can't do, you can't shout them down. You can send security, you can say some things or whatever, but you can't shout them down because it does put a black eye on the league because it looks like now one of your owners doesn't have emotional control when it comes to those things. There just are better ways to be able to handle some of these things. And I feel like having a dog, like I got a little pit bull that poops all the time when I go for walks. Like I take doggy bags. I feel like every day we're stepping in poop when it comes to the WNBA. There's something that is out there. I'm like, oh my God, how many days can we go without things being a major story? They just got to control their narrative better.
1: And it's not about basketball. I mean, that girl in Toronto scored like 53 points three weeks ago. You never heard about it. Really? No. It's always off the court controversy and distractions on this game. Now, I ask you this question because I don't know the answer. I really don't. What do you do if you're an owner or a coach of the Indiana Fever and you got Sophie Cunningham going out there and making a statement about trans athletes, you know, good or bad, indifferent, if you agree or disagree, whatever it may be? Should she be doing that? And if so, what does that do to the ball club? Because there could be people, teammates on her team that disagree with her. It's not a healthy thing. Believe it. God bless you, Sophie. Go with it and have your beliefs. But I think you should clear it first, maybe before you go out there and say something. Maybe I'm wrong.
0: Yeah, no, like, look, I played in locker rooms where we all didn't sit on the same side of the political aisle, and it never was an issue. I think in the locker room, I think certain things are established in terms of, like, you have the right to believe what you want to believe, but let's just make sure you respect me, I respect you, and we can figure it out. Like, that's a part of it. I think a lot of the noise is on the outside, not on the inside. If she's being who she says she is. Now, she has to have a level of consistency when she has her takes. If she's going to stand 10 toes down on the trans issue, then she also has to be careful, because people are going to tie her to her ring appearance with Dana White. Dana White had a domestic battery violence situation. Conor McGregor on that card also has his own issues when it came to assaults and sexual assault. So if you're for women and those things, then you have to be about it in all areas. But you can't pick and choose when you jump in, because now that you jumped in and you're an activist and you have allowed politics to come in, now you got to defend all your opinions and all your associations. And so I think players just have to know, when you speak on one thing, it opens you up to have to speak on a lot of things based on how the dominoes fall.
1: I understand what you're saying about in the locker room. Okay. And sometimes it stays in the locker room. The public has no idea what's going on in the locker room. I get that. But is it healthy for her to go out there and do that? And obviously she has every right to do so, but should there be a clause in the contract of a player? Like, we don't want really you going out there representing the ball club on political situations and taking a stand, because it's not healthy for the club. Is that possible? Do they put that in a contract?
0: No. You can't do that. Like, you can't do that. Like, I mean, like freedom of speech. Like, you can't tell them to be mute. Like, you have the freedom to do and say whatever it is. No different than a breast cancer awareness month, salute to service month for the NFL, all those things. Like, now you can't do that, but you have to know when you step in front of the microphone and when you make some of these decisions, some of them come with consequences. Everyone is not going to like what you say. So you have to be okay with the backlash. But thinking that you're going to mute everybody and quiet it down and eliminate the noise, yeah, that's not happening in 2026. You just have to have a plan where these people associated with WNBA are trained and they're qualified to handle the daily PR storms that sometimes can infiltrate your locker room.
1: I hear what you're saying. All right, he's Bucky Brooks. I'm Andy Furman. We are Fox Sports Sunday on Fox Sports Radio. It's time. The blame game is freaking next.
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18: A better life with Dr. Sanjay Gupta.
19: There are lots of things you can measure to get an idea of how healthy you are at any given moment. Temperature, heart rate, blood pressure, just to name a few. But how about how healthy you will be and how long you're likely to live? According to a new study out of the University at Buffalo, 2 simple strength tests are pretty accurate at predicting longevity in older women. One is hand grip strength, and the other is how quickly people can stand up from a seated position without using their arms. By the way, I remember interviewing former President Jimmy Carter when he was quite old and being really impressed how he just popped out of the chair without using his arms. Not a lot of older people can actually do that. But I think the message here is that maintaining strength as you age is going to help you perform everyday activities, but also help you avoid injury and stay independent. I'm Dr. Sanjay Gupta, helping you live a better life.
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1: All right, the blame game come right. You know the best part of the blame game? It's Stevie Wonder. That's the best part. I'd rather hear Stevie Wonder than play the blame game. How's that? I saw him in concert only one time. He doesn't come to Cincinnati much. All right. He's Bucky Brooks. I'm Andy Furman. We're live from the Fox Sports Radio studios. It's top of the hour, 12 away. And at the top of the hour, we got Countdown with the troika of No, Frackenberger, and Schwartz. Top of the hour, 9 o'clock Eastern. But right now, it's time for the blame game.
6: You ruined me!
2: It's all your fault. No, it's your fault.
8: This is all your fault.
9: This is all your fault.
2: Maybe it's everyone's fault.
6: Ooh.
2: Who knows?
8: He's a liar.
2: That's why there's the blame game.
1: The blame game.
2: Let's figure out who to blame.
1: The blame game. The blame game. All right, it's your fault. Go ahead. Go ahead, JB.
21: All right, I got you. So, after acquiring star pitcher Tarik Skubal from the Tigers last night, the Dodgers have the following combined accolades on their team. 50 All-Star appearances, 19 Silver Sluggers, 9 Gold Gloves, 6 MVPs, 4 Cy Youngs, 4 ERA titles, three reliever of the years, one pitching triple crown, and one batting title. Who do you blame for one MLB team having this embarrassment of riches, Andy?
1: I'm not blaming anybody. I think they should be praised. They should be praised, not blamed. But I tell you what, they must have one hell of a scouting department. I know people are going to say it's their checkbook. No, but you know what? They want to win. That's the key. That team knows that they want to win. Their fans want them to win, and they expect to win. So God bless the Dodgers. The only bad part about them is they left Brooklyn. That's the only bad part.
0: Look, man, I don't know if there's any bad part, considering I'm a Dodgers fan. Like, you like to see the best of the best play. I have said it time and time again, in L.A., you have to win with stars. That's the only thing that draws people to the Coliseum, arena, gym, baseball park. And so because they have star power, every night is a theme night, and every night is packed. And the fact that they're winning, yeah, you celebrate it. And because you don't know how long this run is going to last, you go all in when you have the chance. That's what the Dodgers are certainly doing.
21: All right, Bucky, I got a nice little football question for you. Wide receiver Kayshon Boutte broke out last season during the Patriots Super Bowl run, and he showed flashes of the once projected top five pick he was at LSU early on. Reports from the local beat have been that he's been the Patriots' best offensive player through the first few days of camp. Despite all of this, he has an active trade request dating back to April. Who do you blame for the situation?
0: Well, I mean, look, he's going to be upset and feel some kind of way, but up top, Elliott Wolf, Ryan Cowden, Mike Vrabel, their job is to assemble the best teams they can assemble. They felt like they needed Romeo Dobbs and A.J. Brown to give them a full and complete wide receiver core. Now, Kayshon Boutte, look, Boutte has responded the right way by playing great. That's all he can control. He just needs to continue to play great. Here's what I know about coaches. Coaches like guys that play well. So if he's playing well, they'll create a role for him within that offense. He just needs to keep playing well.
1: You know, apparently he's playing well, but you know what? If you really want to know the answer how well he is playing, you know what I would do? Are you ready? I'd call Diana Rossini. She'd know. Diana Rossini would find out, all right? So, I mean, that's the bottom
6: Hello,
1: line right
6: baby.
1: There. Hello, Diana. How's he doing? Because she's probably in practice every day, I'm sure.
21: I don't think she's hanging around there anymore.
1: Just a hunch.
21: All right, okay. But the next one, we'll go back to you, Andy. The University of North Carolina football program is having their share of problems before the season starts. Their general manager, Mike Lombardi, has been put on paid administrative leave amid a pending investigation. Who do you blame?
1: You know, this hurts because I love Bill Belichick and I love Bucky Brooks, and Bucky played for the Tar Heels. However, Lombardi just hired an attorney. He's going to clear up the mess. And you know what? It all takes care of itself, and it's going to take care of itself on the field. I don't worry about this situation right now. Let's see what they do on the field. Who do I blame? I probably have to blame Lombardi. Probably did something stupid, but they'll clear it up.
0: Yeah, no, this is a tough one. It's a tough one because my beloved Tar Heels are under siege. Like, every day it seems like there's a new scandal about it. So whatever it is, and that issue with Mike Lombardi has not been released because it's an HR issue, but it paints another, like, black eye over the program. And so the one thing that Bill Belichick can do is, man, he has to go all in and make sure that the team is performing on the field. That's the only thing that acquired the noise. There was already a lot of disdain for the Tar Heels when it came to Mike Lombardi and Bill Belichick coming over. Now they're going to have to outperform the scandals that are kind of like the daily headlines.
1: I know. Really. Not good. Yeah, and they're playing real soon, though. The end of August, they got a game. They open the season.
0: To go overseas and play TCU. I think they're playing in Ireland.
1: Oh, jeez. Their schedule's not too easy either this year. I mean, what happens, Buck? I mean, if they have a losing season, they're going to buy him out? Is Belichick gone? What's going to happen?
0: I mean, I don't know. Like, he has a good recruiting class. They have 40 freshmen come in, but, you know, people don't have a lot of patience for that. So we'll see. It'll be interesting.
1: All right, we'll see. Everybody have a great week. We'll see you next Sunday. Countdown's next right here on Fox Sports Radio.
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17: 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But I'm thinking as LeBron. I've been told he's gonna make a decision. I think LeBron's sitting there thinking, listen, I can't guarantee a championship with Cleveland, Philadelphia, Minnesota, but I can be a 50-minute flight from home. That flight up and down California, San Francisco, look out the window. I've flown it a few times. Man, it's pretty. That is absolutely beautiful. I think part of it is this. Minnesota's got a stacked team. Philadelphia, those two teams, that's where you can win a championship. I don't think he's going there. Philadelphia's unbelievable roster. Minnesota, you'd have rim protection. You get Ant. I got LaMelo Ball. I got Jaden McDaniels. I mean, Minnesota with LeBron. Would they be the co-favorite to win it? I think they would be. Tom Brady never forgot. What did he choose? Wide receivers and warm weather.
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22: This is kind of on brand for Argentina because of the way they play. And after the game, I mean, you're talking a player throwing a punch, a coach throwing a punch, turning away from the team when they get the trophy and not talking after the game. Everything else you've ever seen with bad sportsmanship and guys not shaking hands, guys not wanting to talk, Cam Newton after the Super Bowl, whatever it was, that's nothing compared to this. This makes Argentina look so bad. They look like such sore losers and babies that when things don't go our way, we can't even control our emotions. Like all the goodwill, everything Argentina's built up, this is what they're known for now. This hissy fit that they had at the end of the game where they got emotional, they got violent. You've never seen a team be that unsportsmanlike after a game ever.
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25: Tied at 7, bottom 9, the 0-2. Cairo swings and grounds it inside the bag at third. Down the left field line, all the way to the corner. Pham on his way to third. Tanks waving him home. The relay from Heat out of the plate is light!
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1: The inevitable has happened. In Major League Baseball late Saturday night, the two-time defending World Series champion Los Angeles Dodgers acquired two-time Cy Young Award winner Tarek Skubal from the Detroit Tigers for three prospects. Here was Skubal's reaction late last night.
3: At this time, I'm excited to be a Dodger. You know, I'm excited to get down there and meet all those guys and, you know, chase three championships in a row. You know, it's hard to do, so I'm excited to be a part of that. But yeah, it's a lot of different emotions. You know, definitely kind of a roller coaster a little bit.
1: The Chicago White Sox are acquiring right-hander Luis Castillo from the Seattle Mariners. On the field on Saturday night, the Boston Red Sox defeated the Dodgers 3-2 behind two home runs by Sadon Rafaela. The Red Sox have won 22 of their last 26. The Houston Astros over the Texas Rangers 5-4. The Astros now lead the AL West by 1.5 over the Rangers. I'm Isaac Lohengrin.

And coming to you from the Phillipsburg Easton Honda Studios on Avenue C in the Christmas city of Bethlehem, Pennsylvania. This is Calling All Sports for August the 2nd, 2026. It is day number 214, 151 days left.

0: the Connie Mack state title yesterday. That was fun. Down there at Lineport Stadium. Blue Mountain League baseball ongoing. They have semifinal games today. Yesterday, the Lineport Bulls got their game one win over the Orioles up there in Egypt Memorial Park. I stayed and then saw the Northern Yankees also win their semifinal series at Egypt. Actually, game one, just game one. They didn't win it all yet. They beat the Avengers 9-3. So we had a 4-3 win by the Bulls and a 9-3 win by the Northern Yankees, and they have game twos today. Now, game two for the Yankees series with the Avengers, that will be a 2:30 start at Egypt Memorial Park, and then 7 o'clock tonight at Lionport Stadium, the Lionport Bulls will be taking on the Orioles in a rematch of the championship series from the past 2 years. I like it. I like that baseball league. I enjoy it. It's a little bit of a farewell to summer, if you will, before we go knee-deep in the high school football, which for me will begin a week from tomorrow with the start of the heat acclimatization period. And then I start my camp visits. And, of course, Tom Fallon and the Happy Hour, they've already started their nightly reports. I think Pieberg was on the other night, and he's got all the area high schools on the Happy Hour. They do a segment. I get out there in person, talk to the kids, talk to the coaches, see what it looks like out there, and that'll begin next Monday. We got Connor Brown. Here I am 3 minutes into the show, and I haven't talked to Connor Brown, who was pinch hitting today.
1: Yes, I am.
0: And thank God. I need a break from LeBron James as number one guy.
1: Yeah, you're not the only person. I have heard every person under the sun who roots for Philadelphia how great the signing of LeBron James is going to be. I have to watch the Phillies play some good baseball while my Mets just continue to plummet. At least I have an NBA championship to hang my hat on right now, Keith. I don't have a whole lot going for me.
0: It's nice to have a New York state of mind in here today.
1: It is. It is.
0: I like it. Connor's a New York guy. A New Jersey guy, but New York fan.
1: Primarily.
0: Yeah, New York fan. I like it. And a nice change of pace from Andrew. We'll get Andrew back here next week. I spent 5 or 6 days at the Jersey Shore, and everybody wearing the 23.
1: Oh, yeah.
0: Philadelphia 23. It's crazy. They got those shirts out quickly.
1: It's kind of funny how Philadelphia people love to invade the Jersey Shore, because I hear a lot of smack talk from people who live in Pennsylvania talking smack on Jersey, and then once summer comes around, it's the Shore's an amazing place all of a sudden. And I'm not putting it on that on you or anything like that, because I know your allegiances. And how was it though?
0: It was nice, except I had a bad encounter. It's supposed to be relaxing and easy going. And there I am carrying, day in, day out, I'm carrying like 4 umbrellas and 3 beach chairs. And I had a bad encounter with a curb. Oof. And so I skinned my knee really badly. And, of course, that knocked me out of going into this. I did go into the ocean, but I bandaged it up. One of my daughters is a nurse. And she said, I wouldn't go in the pool with you better protect that knee. So that was a damper. But I needed a change of scenery. Good to be with family. Is Wildwood? I was in Wildwood, North Wildwood this time. Is it the most exotic, glamorous place in the world? Heck no. But it's a getaway. It's family. It's tradition. I've been going down there since I was 9. My wife didn't know her then, but she's been going since she was a little girl. So it was fun to get away. So anyway, we are back in the group, and I want to bring in one more guy here who my last work day before I went to the Shore was at another beach, Cedar Beach. Jack Garrity was out there with Allentown Central Catholic. And Jack wants to get into this business, maybe a little media action here. And Jack, first of all, welcome to our show. You're going to spend the first hour with us today. And Jack, before we bring in our first guest, just your thoughts on your summer. And I know you're part of the Central Catholic basketball program, and wanted to get your take on the change of coaches there with Dennis Senses leaving for New Hampshire. And while I was gone, but I still did the story from the Shore, Austin Beidelman getting hired last Monday.
2: It's definitely going to be different, like two different minds. But I think Coach Beidelman is going to be, he's a young, energetic guy, and he's coming from a winning brand of basketball at Parkland, and I think he's going to keep up the winning standard that we have at Allentown Central Catholic, and I think we're going to be contenders this year.
0: He did.

0: I guess I was out of there, but he did coach one of the last games last weekend.
1: Yeah.
0: And you got a little taste of what he's going to be like.
1: Yeah. He seems like an offensive guy. I like his basketball mind. It kind of corresponds with mine similarly. But yeah, he seems like a great coach.
0: But before, and we'll talk maybe a little bit more later with Ed Jennings, who I know you know from the SCBL. How about Dennis Sensis? Fantastic job. So many District 11 championships, couple league titles. Of course, the big one, the state title in 2021. On his way to the University of New Hampshire as an assistant coach. What a fantastic job that he did. And maybe you want to say something about Coach Sensis.
1: Yeah, Coach Sensis was one of my favorite coaches I had. He really developed me into the player I am today. He spent countless hours working with me individually, making me a better player. I think he deserves that job. I mean, he's a great coach, probably the Valley's best, but he's on to bigger and better things, and that's congratulations to him.
0: I was surprised he stayed for 14 years, and I think he had one or 2 years in addition to those 14 as the head coach. He was an assistant originally with Rich Fatsinger, and kudos to him. He stayed a long time. He was a college guy. It's tough to come back from college. You're in a college coach, totally different environment. And he came into the high school scene, and he really did a fantastic job. But I think in his heart of hearts, he thought of himself as a college coach and always wanted to get back to the college game, I think, Jack.
1: Yeah, definitely.
0: Yeah, and he'll do well at New Hampshire. I think he has a connection. That's one of his former players that is the head man up there with the Wildcats. Now, I didn't get to really talk to Dennis since he was hired, but he better be prepared for lots of white stuff. And I'm not talking about cotton balls. I'm talking about snow. I'm talking about major snow in New Hampshire. He better get ready for a rugged New England winter, right?
1: Yeah. You thought it was cold here. It's a different brand of cold up there.
0: Been up there, and I think you maybe, I don't know, Connor, were you ever up there for New Hampshire with Lehigh? I know they played him in the regular season 1 year. I think they played him in the playoffs twice.
2: No, I haven't been up to New Hampshire in general, to be honest with you. I mean, they're playing up in Dartmouth this year, I believe. Okay. So that'll be my first trek up there. You know, I've only been to Richmond, Virginia, Idaho as well, which you were there as well.
0: Yes.
2: No, they haven't taken me quite up north yet, but, Lehigh football has taken me out west, down south, and hoping to see some future trips as well this coming season.
0: We'll talk about the Mountain Hawks coming in second, which is not a shock, second to Villanova in the Patriot League preseason poll. We will get to that in hour number two today. But right now, I want to talk some high school football. I want to bring in my good friend. Go to him regularly. He's does a fantastic job for D11Sports.com and EasternPAFootball.com. Of course, I'm talking about the one and only David Micah Jr. Dave, how's your summer going, buddy? I know you're geared up. I mean, you get pumped up. With the calendar flipped to August, you are revved up. Actually, you're football all the time, but especially now that we're getting so close, you got to be excited, my friend.
3: Oh, yeah. Once August 1st hit, that's our version of two-a-days. We've been doing player previews or 100-day countdown, and now we're doing team previews in the afternoon. So, hey, tomorrow will be 25 days until kickoff.
0: Right.
3: And, it's been exciting. Great run for District 11 the last 3 years with Southern Lehigh winning the state title last year, Northwestern Lehigh winning a state title, getting their three consecutive years. I mean, it's been an incredible run for District 11.
0: Yeah, I mean, I feel left out, though, because I cover the EPC, and I haven't had an EPC team make it yet since they moved the championship venue from Hershey over to Cumberland Valley. I don't know if this is the year for it. We have to run through Philadelphia Catholic League every year, District 12. I guess the brackets haven't changed, sadly. But let's start with the defending state champion, Southern Lehigh Spartans, who have a well-rounded athletic program. I just covered their Connie Mack baseball team winning a state championship. Now, I don't know if they have teams across the board the way we do in PIAA, but it seems like it's front-loaded in the eastern half of the state. They beat the Plymouth White Marsh for the title yesterday. But anyway, start with the Spartans. Are they going to make it back?
3: Well, you know, they moved up to 5A this year. And, you know, looking at that, you have a very good Pocono Mountain East team up in the Poconos there. You have East Stroudsburg South. It's, you know, been in the mix here and there. And, you know, with Whitehall, I think moving up to 6A, that kind of leaves the door, I would say, right now, just on paper, Southern Lehigh would, you know, probably be the favorite in 5A. But I'm sure Pocono Mountain East would have something to say about that. And, you know, and again, you know, with Southern Lehigh, they have to figure a way to, you know, they lost a great running back in Steckert, who led them to their first ever state title, rushing for, I think, 301 yards in the state championship to replace that offense. But they do have a good core coming back, and I think they can, again, make another run, because with 5A, and you talk about Philly Catholic, well, Roman Catholic is now 6A. So think about it. You have Roman Catholic, LaSalle, St. Joe's Prep, all 6A. So that kind of, that might open the door a little bit for 5A. But again, 6A is where we're going to have a tough time getting through District 12.
0: Well, we and let's face it, we're going to have a tough time getting through Week 14. We have this 10-game regular season. We have 3 weeks of 6A playoffs, quarterfinal, semifinal, final. And hey, woohoo! We win. We're the district champs. Oh, by the way, you're going to play St. Joe's Prep or LaSalle or whatever. And it usually ends. It just usually ends. It's very, very unfortunate. You're telling me it's probably going to be a very daunting task again for our 6A champion. And that's why it's just I can't get pumped up and think, man, I'm going to get, you know, going to get an EPC team to Cumberland Valley, because it's just not going to happen. Unless we go down to 4A, and Northwestern Lehigh is now back up to 4. You tell me this. Have they moved back from 3A to 4A, where they were for many years, the Tigers?
3: Yeah, they are. I think they are 3A now.
0: Oh, they're still 3A? They're still 3A? Okay.
3: Let me see. Yeah, they are still 3A.
0: Okay. All right. So that would open a door in 4A, wouldn't it, for maybe a Central Catholic or a Bethlehem Catholic? I know Beck is going to be very, very good this year.
3: I think Beck is going to be very good this year. And, you know, I think with the coach there, and just kind of, you can see the difference in the team, and they have talent. And looking at it, you know, I think, you know, Bethlehem Catholic, Blue Mountain is a pretty good 4A school out of Schuylkill County. North Schuylkill, I think, still has some talent. Their coach is gone. Wally is gone. So they have a new coach there, and I think they could step back. But if you look at 4A, I think Bethlehem Catholic could be, on paper, a slight favorite to come out of 4A this year.
1: I have a question for you. I just want to get your intake on, you know, with a new QB coming in, especially they're not even going to have a QB for the playoffs, on how Central Catholic could do this year.
3: Yeah, I mean, you know, they have, obviously, you know, they graduated some players left. You know, I think they'll be in the mix, but again, I just think what Bethlehem Catholic has coming back, they're probably going to be the favorites, you know, coming out of 4A this year in District 11.
0: Well, let me ask Jack a question. Who's going to be the QB? They lost Fontanez. You know, he was there, and then he left, and then he was at Liberty. I can't even remember who the QB was last year. Look, it was a transitional year for the Vikings last year. Jake Reichert came in. I think he's a good central guy. He was a good fit there. You know, some growing pains. Anytime a rookie coach comes in there, you know, they got to get used to him. He's got to get used. He was at Emmaus for many years with Harold Fairclaw. Who's going to be the QB, you think, Jack?
1: The QB's probably going to be an Emmaus transfer, Johnny El Pena.
0: Okay.
1: But he can't play for playoffs, so it's probably going to have to And our we have a backup QB who's also a transfer, so...
0: That's not good.
1: Yeah, the QB...
0: That's not good. Because you're going to have to go down to the QB3 if you're going to win a postseason game. Because, I mean, this transfer rule, you know, which is not... You know, I think it's intended to hurt more other people more than Central, but that's tough. That's going to... I can't wait to visit Jake and see what he thinks about that, because... You know, going in, and I think they will win enough. You only have to maybe win 4 ball games, maybe 5, to qualify for districts. But you're done once districts begin. That's going to be tough.
1: Yeah, especially because we have a very strong receiving crew with Tahir Edmondson and like Grayson Schmell. So, yeah, we're going to have to see who can get them the ball if we want
0: to
1: win.
0: Going to have to develop a running game, evidently, because it's going to be a lot of running in the postseason if they get there. Back to you, David. You know, again, Northwestern Lehigh sounds like they're going to be right there. If they're down at 3A, and I know there's some good teams, most notably Notre Dame Green Pond sits there with Phil Stambaugh, I believe, in 3A. Some good teams to the north. Can the Tigers possibly, which would be incredible to me, make it 4 straight years in the state finals? They're 1-2, ran into the same team twice in a row here. It's going to be tough, I would think, but they got a program up there in New Tripoli that, you know, ain't going away.
3: Yeah, and you know, I think Coach's son might end up being the quarterback this year. And they had some young talent that I heard coming up that you're going to see it this year, but they still have some key players from last year. And, you know, I think guys like Brady Zimmerman, you know, is going to be the leaders of that team. Listen, they know how to win and how to just, you know, 1 week at a time and get to where they want to go. Their goal is always going to be getting to the state finals. And, you know, if they do, most likely they're going to face, I think, Avonworth. I think they're still 3A. I heard, have a lot coming back from last year's team. But Notre Dame's going to be interesting. Obviously, they graduate their good quarterback, but they still have a lot of skill. And I think it's going to come down to those two teams in 3A this year.
0: David, I'm going to hold you over a break here for about, hold you over a break, and I'll bring you back, and we're just going to spend like 5 minutes on the other side, so stay tuned. 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
2: Good morning. The Los Angeles Dodgers are acquiring back-to-back American League Cy Young winner Tarik Skubal from the Detroit Tigers in exchange for three prospects. Skubal will be a free agent at season's end. Has a 2.79 ERA and 16 starts so far this year as Los Angeles gears up for a potential three-peat. The White Sox are trading for Mariners starter Luis Castillo, sending Sir Anthony Dominguez, Nolan Jones, Boston Smith back to Seattle. In the WNBA, the Sparks are trading all-star Kelsey Plum to the Mercury in exchange for multiple draft picks. Around the bigs last night, former Iron Pig Tyler Phillips threw five innings of two-run baseball as the Marlins beat the Mets 6-2. Christopher Sanchez struck out 11 Orioles as the Phillies blanked Baltimore 5-0, while the Yankees led up a late lead to the Cubs last night, falling 5-2. The Iron Pigs wrap up their series with the Buffalo Bisons today, with Brian Kellner taking the bump for Lehigh Valley. Coverage of the series finale gets rolling at 12:45 right here on Fox Sports Radio of the Lehigh Valley. I'm Connor Brown.
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0: All right, welcome back. A little big and rich for you. I am not getting over, I'm sad to say, I'm not getting over to Music Fest for a show. My Vegas trip kind of blew up my entertainment budget. I was out in Vegas. Connor was in Vegas in June. And a couple shows, a couple tough nights in the casino. And,
2: oh, yeah.
0: And the budget was blown to bits really quick.
2: Vegas will do that to you.
0: And it's expensive. I mean, it used to be you could go out there and get a hotel for cheap. The flights weren't that bad. Most of the meals weren't bad. But it's really gotten expensive out there. Still want to go back. Really want to go back bad. I do. I love it out there. Maybe I'm going to wait to 2028 when the Athletics, which looks like an incredible stadium.
2: That's a good idea.
0: I think I might wait to 20, if I can get a ticket in 2028 to go out and see him, because that looks like a fantastic venue.
2: I'm still opposed to them leaving Oakland, but heck, if they make a decent enough stadium like they did with the Raiders and what they've done out there, at some point, I think I would also like to check
0: pretty
2: that out.
0: Soon, and of course, it was unthinkable years ago because they would not allow sports teams in the same city where sports betting was allowed. Yeah. And of course, everybody now, almost every state in the country allows sports betting. But no, it's a great venue, and they're going to get an NBA team. It looks like they're talking about an arena. And what's weird is because they're going to be the four stadiums, the football, the baseball, the hockey, and the basketball are going to be four different venues in the same city, scattered around the casinos. That's going to be fun to see. I might get back out there. Anyway, want to continue our conversation with David Mika Jr. Coming up very shortly, Ed Jennings. Later on, we're going to visit with Ian Liberte of the Orioles franchise and the Blue Mountain League. So we got a lot to cover here. David, back to you real quick. Let's take a look at EPC. My expertise, EPC teams, loaded this year. Whitehall moved back up from 5A to 6A. I don't know how that's going to impact them. I think they had a great shot every year in 5A, not so much in 6A. We'll see what they do. I expect the Freedom to always be competitive, Easton to be competitive, Parkland. Mm-hmm. I think in a rebound year for Emmaus, what's your take on what I can look for in EPC football?
1: I mean, I think Parkland's got to be at the top. You know, they bring back some really good talent. You know, TJ Lawrence is one of the best athletes, not even best football player, but one of the best athletes in the Lehigh Valley. And I think it's them. And then the second tier, like you said, the Freedoms, the Eastons, the Emmauses, teams like that are going to battle. But again, as we always know, no matter who wins, you're going to get that District 12 game week 14. But I like Parkland as the favorites in 6A this year.
0: Okay, not Easton. How about Easton?
1: You know, Easton obviously graduated some tremendous talent. Their quarterback, Ordway, arguably the best player in the Lehigh Valley last year. I think Easton has their program going in the right direction, and it's just replacing pieces and playing Easton football. So I do like Easton.
0: How about Peber coming over, or not really coming over? I think they're hosting at least one of the games, but they're going to be playing at the start of the season. The State Liner is going to be playing three EPC teams, I think. And then, of course, they have the Thanksgiving morning matchup with Easton, which is the most well-attended high school event, maybe in the state of Pennsylvania, certainly in the Lehigh Valley every Thanksgiving morning. How about Peber coming back a little bit to the EPC and butting heads, I think, with Parkland in week one? I think they play Emmaus as well, and I forget what the third team is. Maybe Nazareth? I'm not sure. Fill me in on that.
1: Yeah, and looking at it, Philtsburg, they do host Parkland week one, which I think is a very interesting matchup. And then they're at Emmaus week two. And then they play at Freedom week three. So three straight weeks of playing EPC teams. So that's going to be interesting to see how they stack up. And will this help them when it comes to the Thanksgiving Day game to, play some of these teams that Easton plays year after year?
0: I love to see it's so old school EPC football to see Peberg back butting heads with some of our teams. I think it's tremendous. Mm-hmm. My first game ever for the morning call was way back in October of 1979. I was an 18-year-old kid out of high school, and they sent me to Allen at Peberg, and it was Bob Stem coaching the State Liners. Dick Snizek, Rich's father, was coaching coaching the Canaries that night. Never forget it. I'll let you go. I know you got to get going. Just want to get your thoughts. Any movement at all you know, the every so often we get a little kerfuffle with the PIAA and, hey, they're going to go to boundary, non-boundary. Is it going to happen? Is there any movement? Or are we still in the status quo period here?
1: I think there is movement. The politicians who are really pushing for it are setting everything up to basically put it back at the PIAA and say, listen, we're going to change the law, and it's up to you. And, you know, maybe it won't happen in this two-year cycle, but it'll be interesting to see how they do it. Because if you separate all the, say, charter/private schools, even, you know, our Catholic schools are going to have trouble competing against those Philly schools. But if you do that super conference, I've always talked about it, I think that would make everyone happy and, you know, avoid, you know, some of this, you know, competition where, you know, we always end up playing District 12. We're never going to get through District 12. So it'll be interesting to see. But I think down the road, something I think is going to officially happen.
0: Well, we've been waiting for a long time. And I'm like, well, let me know when it's really going to happen. I mean, I hear, you know, this is, you know, we're pushing this bill and that bill. And we got petitions going here and blah, blah, blah. You know, but it's still a lot of chatter. And it's still going to be in the hands of the PIAA. And I just don't know if they're going to do it. So anyway, David, you know I'm going to be going to you often, early and often, and, you know, we'll let you go for a couple of weeks here, maybe week one or whatever. When we want to preview week one, I'll come back to you. But all the best.
1: Absolutely.
0: Enjoy the preseason here. I know it's your time of year, and we'll talk again very soon. You do a great job on EasternPAFootball.com and also for D11 Sports.
1: Well, thank you, Keith, and look forward to coming back on and talking football with you.
0: You got it, my friend. All right, take care. That's David Mica Jr. from again those two great online services. You know, it's a go-to for me, EasternPAFootball.com, D11Sports.com. A lot of good information on there. 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On the other side, we're going to talk basketball with Ed Jennings. Don't go away. 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
0: All right, welcome back. Calling All Sports continues. I want to thank again David Micah Jr. for jumping on, talking some high school football. Again, heat acclimatization begins next Monday, week from tomorrow. And then it's every day, pretty much right through Thanksgiving, week 14. We're going to have, we'll have a team from the EPC playing in week 14. That won't be a nice matchup, I don't think, but we'll be butting heads again with the Philadelphia Catholic League. But it's going to be tough. We'll see. Strange things can happen in high school sports. We got Jack Garrity in the studio. Connor Brown's here. Let's bring in a guy that knows Jack pretty well, Mr. Ed Jennings, who is the director of the SCBL. And SCBL coming up very shortly again, another year of great fall basketball. Ed, welcome back, and say something to Jack. You're one of your guys.
32: Good morning, Jack. I'm loving the space that you're in, man. Congratulations. I think you're going to do well. I'm not quite surprised, knowing you're a sports aficionado, especially local stuff. So I'm excited for you, Jack. Let me know if I can do anything to help.
33: Thank you. I definitely will.
0: Well, Jack, a pretty good player for in the SCBL. And I think you coached him, you said, Ed, at the Swain School. Give me a little bit of a little scouting report on young Jack.
32: Yeah, I had Jack, I think, correct me if I'm wrong, maybe 3 years, but we've known each other, worked out for a long time. Jack is a student of the game. When I had him at Swain, Jack was a offensive spark plug, so I gave him a little bit of freedom. I would reel him back in when needed at the end of games so we could close out the wins. But Jack was at the top of everybody's scouting report when we played some of our competition within the Swain League. And when Jack didn't play, he moved on to Moravian as a, I think, freshman. A lot of the coaches in our league was quite happy because Jack would Jack was definitely an offensive spark plug for me.
0: Jack, talk about what Ed has meant to you and what the SCBL, you've been in that league for a couple years, I think, and your thoughts on that.
1: I mean, Coach Jennings is just an overall great coach. I mean, he really, like, prepared me to play freshman basketball at the Moravian and ultimately going to Central Catholic. And it was great that he already knew Coach Census. And, you know, they have a great bond. But playing in SCBL every year definitely, like, prepares me to get, like, just prepares me overall for high school basketball, and playing against, like, competition that I will see in season is just, like, overall great for me personally.
0: That's terrific. Terrific.
32: Yeah, Jack would make me late for dinner a lot of times because I have to run him out of Swain's gym. So
0: you love a gym rat. You absolutely love that.
32: I got to go home. I got to go home, Jack. So
0: that's great. Ed, before we get into another SCBL season, which is going to be beginning shortly, just your take. I know you're close to the Central Catholic program, even though you're now an executive, but your thoughts on Dennis Sensitz moving on after 14 fantastic seasons and taking the assistant job up there at New Hampshire, and also on Austin Beidleman getting the head coaching position, moving over from Parkland.
32: Yeah, it's a lot of moving pieces been going on right now in the Valley, coaching-wise. Dennis has been phenomenal to me and my family and Zay over the years. We've talked regular and still do. I think he was in a situation where he wanted to get back to the college game while he still could. And when this opportunity presented itself, I think he felt the timing was right in terms of his family and his personal life. I think he has a lot to give to the game at the collegiate or scholastic levels. He's a really good coach. Zay always says he's one of the better coaches he's had, and he's had some really good ones, you know, Pat Beilein at Lemoyne, and he said Coach Sensen ranks up there with some of the best he's ever had. So I think it was time, if you know, you want to put it that way. You never want to see Central or any high school lose one of their better coaches in any sport. But I think it was time for him to get back in the college game, and I think he'll have a lot to give to that. I think Coach Beidleman will have a good transition. I think he'll get the kids to play a different way. It'll take a while. But I think they'll buy in, and I anticipate that they'll be in the mix in the playoffs year after year.
0: Yeah, well, I mean, Yariel Gonzalez leaving the Vikings, and you know, I guess it's official. I hadn't heard
32: it was official yet.
0: Okay,
32: I heard rumors, but I've been kind of off the radar, but. I don't know if it's official as of yet, but that's what I'm hearing.
0: If he stays at Central, he'll certainly be one of the best players in the EPC. I'll say it. He's a top five guy in the EPC next year if he stays at Central. If he doesn't, he'll try to fit in at executive, which is great. However, he will be, unless they can find a loophole through the rule, he will sit out the postseason. He will sit out the postseason. You want to give up a postseason for 1 year at executive? I love executive. You know that. I love Ray. I love Ray, and I love CEO Bob Lysick.
32: Bob.
0: They're good people.
32: Mm-hmm.
0: Good people. Nothing. But if you want to give that up, to give up a postseason opportunity, I don't think that's great. But that's just me personally. But if it works out, look, I'm all about the kids, whatever they feel. You know, I'm still not happy that... You know, Hargrove left Liberty because I think they could have had some deep, deep runs. But he winds up at Princeton, so I guess in the long run, it works out for him. So anyway, I just don't know if that's the right move. for him, but he's got to be happy. You know, you only get through high school one time, and you got to be happy. I understand that, but, you know, to me, I'd rather be in the EPC, quite frankly. But go ahead.
32: I mean, I kind of, you know, there's always movement with players, and I think, like you said best, whatever's going to benefit the kid the most, you have to kind of be in support of that because, you know, one thing that, you know, basketball and sports in general, they end at some point. So you have to have yourself in a position where you can be successful in life. And I've always talked to Jack about that. You know, when the ball stops bouncing, what are you going to do? You know, I like to think you use basketball and don't let basketball use you. So if it's going to put him in a situation to better his life in the long run, I'm all for that. You hate to see a quality player leave a school 1 year left. I don't know how the rules are going to play itself out, but I wish him nothing but success.
0: Oh, yeah, well, I root for all the kids. I just, you know, sometimes I just scratch my head at the moves that are being made. Because all due respect, executive plays in relative obscurity, okay, in terms of local interest. Ray wants me to come over there to cover Devin Prep or whatever, fine, I'll do it. But it's not that night in, night out, EPC, where there's a lot, and it's not even me. It's like TV cameras are all over the place. We got a lot of media coverage. I guess if that doesn't matter to you, that's fine. You know, then be like Blake, because I haven't seen Blake play since he left Liberty. But
32: you'll get to see him this fall again, because he's going to play in my league.
0: Oh, yeah, so. good for him. Yeah, that's great. That's great. All right, look, I want you to, Jack, ask him a question. You want to be a budding media star? Come on, you got to ask Ed a question or two. Go ahead.
32: Give me the tough ones, Jack.
1: So my question is, I just want to know, like, about SCBL. Like, is there any players that, like, you really think are going to be stars besides Blake Hargrove, like, coming up this year so they can win an SCBL championship?
32: Yeah, I actually, that's a great question, Jack, and I'm not surprised you asked. But I do, as I was thinking about going on the air this morning, I like Marcus Tim Chatton. I hope I'm not butchering the name. Sorry, Marcus and Dad. I think Marcus is going to have a breakout year. I look at players this way, Jack and Keith. I look at them where they're at, kind of like they're, you know, going into their freshman year and what kind of buzz is around the kid and so forth. And a lot of people don't know, Marcus had a lot of buzz around him going into his freshman year. I had stayed in touch with Coach Beidelman and some of the staff that he was, you know, working out with, you know, some of the better players that's been at Parkland. He was on par to do well. So I anticipate he'll have a breakout fall, and that usually carries off into the winter. One of the names that come to mind that has done exactly that in the past has been Will Meeker. And I think, Keith, you'll remember he had a really good SCBL fall, and he parlayed that into a really good season at Parkland and went on to have a good career at Kutztown and at DeSales. So I think that will jumpstart Marcus. I think Cam over at Executive, he's kind of, you know, ready to have a breakout year. He'll have some good pieces around him we just discussed, possibly. I think Allen will have a quality player. His name escapes me. I also think that Central Edinger, he's kind of under the radar. I think Edinger could have a really good fall. I don't know if I think he did not play last year, but the previous year. I like his skill set and I like his size. I think he could have a really breakout year. I think Ishan at Emmaus could have a really good year. He's a known product. And also, there's a guard down at Central I think will be very confident and play with a lot of robust and a lot of freedom this fall. I think Jack Garrity will play well this fall as well, because I think, Jack, the one thing, and you and I have talked about it, you know, I wanted you on the ball a lot more But I think having you play off the ball has helped you. So you're a guy who can create for others late in the game. And I think the one thing you and I used to talk about was the physicality. And I think you've kind of adjusted to that. So I think you'll have a really good year this year as well. So
1: thank you.
0: Ask a follow-up. Ask a follow-up, Jack. We only got like 2 minutes, so go ahead. Get it in.
1: My question is, it's like, you think we can go back-to-back in the SCBO championship? Because, you know, me and Blake Hargrove are coming off SCBO championship.
32: Well, I will say we have some size. We have some... I'm in talk with prep schools. I won't mention names, but they're within about a 25-mile radius. You guys can do the math. I think some of those players will be there. I think you, Blake, and the surrounding cast, if you guys get drafted properly, can have a really, really good run at another championship. I think Blake's going to want to go out with a bang. You know, he's going to want to end up being player of the year in the SCBL and so forth. But I think a lot of people, you know, it's different when you have the bullseye and be hunted. But if Blake can make most of the games, I anticipate him to he'll whatever team he's on, he'll be the team to beat. But there are some really quality players who have inquired and registered already. So I think it's going to be a fun year 16. And we've already got registrations from Allen, Central, Parkland, Liberty, Notre Dame, Executive. And the registration's only been out since the 31st. So I think it's going to be a great season. I'm looking forward to it. And keep doing what you're doing, Jack.
1: Thank you.
0: Ed, real quick, how can people get involved with the SCBL?
32: The registration flyer is on all my SCBL platforms. Instagram, it's Mr_SCBL. You can find it on Facebook and on X. SCBL, type it in, and you can scan the QR code or... You can go to my new revamp website, scblhoops.org.
0: Sounds good. Jack, you want to stay for one more segment or you got to go?
1: Why not?
0: All right. We'll carry you over to the second hour. And anything else? Well, look, I know the league begins, what, September 13th with the tryouts? Is that the tryout day?
32: Yep. The draft is the 13th at Executive. Boys, we do our girls draft virtually. We're going to have a really quality girls program this year. I anticipate to have a lot of scholarship girls playing in that. I'm getting some really good inquiries from Easton, Parkland. I'm hoping to have Palin Coleman back. She's got every scholarship offer in the country right now. No girls hotter. So I think it's going to be a fun year. I hope to get you over there, Keith.
0: I hope to be there. I hope to be there. All the best to you. Ed, we'll talk again. We'll get you on here again. We appreciate your time. It's always basketball season in your mind. I know that.
32: Yes, sir.
0: We're going to transition to football here in a little bit, but all the best. And we'll visit with you again. You do a great job
32: all
0: with that league.
32: Basketball matters. Thank you, Keith. I appreciate it. Good luck, guys.
0: All right. Thanks, Ed. Appreciate Thank it. You. All right. 1 hour in. Are we going to play that music, Connor? There we go.
2: Yeah, it's playing.
0: All right. There we go. I need some new music, though. But everybody's used to this Huey Lewis play out here. But
2: I like it.
0: Anyway, we got Ian Liberte coming up. He's the manager of the Jordan A.C. Orioles, the number one seed in the Blue Mountain League playoffs. They did take it on the chin yesterday, 4-3, losers to the Lionport Bulls. We'll talk about Blue Mountain League baseball. We'll also talk with Connor, some Lehigh football, some national topics. So stay tuned. Hour number two coming up on this August 2nd edition of Calling All Sports. Don't go away.

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14: In Major League Baseball late Saturday night, the two-time defending World Series champion Los Angeles Dodgers acquired two-time Cy Young Award winner Tarek Skubal from the Detroit Tigers for three prospects. Here was Skubal's reaction late last night.
15: At this time, I'm excited to be a Dodger. You know, I'm excited to get down there and meet all those guys and, you know, chase three championships in a row. You know, it's hard to do, so I'm excited to be a part of that. But yeah, it's a lot of different emotions. You know, definitely kind of a roller coaster a little bit.
14: Elsewhere on Saturday night, the Chicago White Sox acquiring right-handed pitcher Luis Castillo from the Seattle Mariners. On the field Saturday night, the Boston Red Sox defeated the Dodgers 3-2 by two home runs by Seydon Rafaela. The Red Sox have won 22 of their last 26. The Houston Astros over the Texas Rangers 5-4. The Astros lead Texas by a game and a half in the AL West. I'm Isaac Lowenkron.

0: Hour number two of this August 2nd edition of Calling All Sports. If you missed it at the start, we said this is day 214, 151 days left. And now we're down about 52 minutes left in this show. Making way for Iron Pigs baseball. I was over at the Pigs. I came back from the shore, went to Pigs game the other night. I think they're on a little bit of a winning streak. I think they won three in a row. I saw them beat Buffalo 7-2. I think they followed it up with a win last night. So they're back in action 12:45 air with the Buffalo Bison. And then they travel to Worcester. And they'll have another of those fantastic six-game series. I hate them.
1: I mean, I do too.
0: I don't like them at all. But they have this Tuesday through Saturday stint against the Woo Sox, and you can hear all the action right here on Fox Sports Radio. Also, we'll have our first football game.

0: You want to get into this sports media thing, right? Yes. I mean, you're looking forward to some opportunities?
1: Definitely. You know, this is something I've aspired to do this past, like, 8 months, really. And I just love being around sports. Sports, like, are my life. Like, I don't remember a time when I wasn't around sports. And just being able to not only play the sport, but be around sports and talk to other athletes just is so enjoyable. And I am looking to get into the play-by-play and also just like doing sideline reporting.
0: Mm-hmm.
1: So, yeah, and that's...
0: You got a taste of it this spring, I think, with D11 Sports?
1: Yes, I'm an intern with them, yeah.
0: And you did some lacrosse. What did you think of that?
1: I thought it was great. You know, I didn't really know a lot about lacrosse before. I did some research before, and just being around that just like really like made me want to get into this. Just being around sports I didn't really know about, learning about all that stuff. And yeah, it's just truly an amazing thing, sports journalism.
0: Now the industry, and maybe Connor, you want to chime in. It's a very different media, and I'm talking sports media here, landscape than it was when I came into it in 1979, fresh out of high school, and became full-time at the Morning Call in 82. And you know, 44 years have passed by like in the blink of an eye, quite frankly, but it really has changed. Newspapers are dying. Online has taken off. And with online, there's a lot of opportunities. I mean, I go to a game now. It used to be me and another newspaper guy, maybe two newspaper guys. Now it's like Penn Sports Radio with Tony Sabilla. You got D11Sports.com. There's so many. I can't even name them all. Sports Wire. I mean, newspapers. That's been my bread and butter for most of my career. Dabbled in a little bit of radio, did some TV. But newspapers have always been my bread and butter, and it's just changed. Obviously, there's still a need for online content, and I think more people now probably read my stuff online than they do in actually holding a physical piece of paper. Yeah, the ink in their hand, but it's changed a lot. What's your take, Connor? And maybe you have some advice for the young Jack Garrity.
2: Well, I mean, the only advice that I would give out to Jack right now is that he already has a head start with the stuff that he's doing right now, being this young, being in high school and getting involved. I didn't start getting involved in this world until I was in my early 20s at college. So, Jack, you already have kind of like a leg up there, and just, you know, kind of keep on going with it. And also just whenever you get an opportunity, hold on to it, because like Keith was talking about, it is just a completely different landscape than it was in the past. And the opportunities are very hard to come across. So if you're able to find something that you really love, enjoy doing, hold on to it as long as you can, because you don't know when you're going to get another opportunity to do something that you love doing. I'm not going to give you any type of advice that's going to carry you to a lasting career or anything like that. I can't give that to you. You have to find it yourself. But just the way you've started, you're already in high school doing this stuff. Just continue to follow it. And if you keep on loving it, then just keep on doing it. It's kind of as simple as that. If there's a moment or there's a period in time where you don't love what you're doing anymore, it's completely fine to kind of change your direction and what you want to do in your career. But as long as you're loving it, just keep on doing it.
0: Great advice. Great advice. I've loved it pretty much. Much as I complain about this and complain about
2: that. Well, you got to complain about it a little bit. That's part of the fun in the job.
0: But 44 years coming up, my 44th full-time anniversary coming up in the first week of September. And if you count the part-time years, 47 years. It's gone by in the blink of an eye, and if I didn't love it, I wouldn't say that. I would say, oh, it's been a long 44 years doing this. I've loved it. It's gone by. I feel like, you know, I just got started, and here we go. I'm 65 years old, and I do want to spend some time. My wife has put up with a lot.
2: Yeah.
0: And knowing, like, now that my summer's pretty much over next week already, and you know, people are still going to the shore, and they're still doing this, they're still doing that, and I'm kind of locked into that PIAA high school schedule. It's tough, but if you love it, keep doing it, man, and just look for opportunities because they're out there, Jack. But what's your favorite thing about sports media?
1: just being able to share my

0: knowledge with everyone else, like kind of giving my own little taste of what I can bring to the table to everyone else. Like, it's just truly like, I love it. Like, just speaking my mind to people is just my favorite thing.
1: And I will tell you that the games will come and go. It's the relationships. It's the relationships you make with kids, with coaches, with the parents of the athletes, with the ADs, even the principals, the trainers. There's a wide, vast family in high school, particularly in high school sports. And even to an extent, I've covered Lehigh now. I think this is coming up at 26 seasons of Lehigh football. Also been doing some Lafayette football. I've covered Moravian over the years. I covered Muhlenberg for a few years. Covered DeSales. And the relationships. I can't tell you who won this game or that championship, but I can tell you who are the most special people at each school. I can tell you that. And it's those relationships that last far longer than results. I think you're going to find that out, Jack. What's the next thing for you? You ready for school to start soon?
0: I'm definitely ready for school to start. And just like getting back into high school football and doing some sports reporting, it's just can't wait.
1: Well, and you enjoy Allentown Central Catholic?
0: Yeah. It's the best school ever. Best school in Lehigh Valley.
1: Well, they do achieve at a high level in academics and, of course, in athletics. So I wish you well. You can hang in here if you want. We got another guest coming on. So it's good to have you with us here today. And maybe we'll do it again down the road.
0: Sounds great.
1: Let's get our next guest in. Ian Liberte, who was the head coach. I guess manager, we're talking baseball here. If we were talking basketball or football, we would call him a head coach. Baseball, we call him the manager of the Jordan A.C. Orioles. And Ian, thanks for coming on today. You got a big ball game coming up tonight at Lineport on the heels of a tough loss yesterday. Tell me about your ability maybe here to rebound.
2: Yes, absolutely. I appreciate you guys having me on. Definitely a tough start for us going into the playoffs this year. Always a tough competition for us going up against the Bulls. I think this is like the fourth or fifth year in a row we've had to cross paths with them, whether it's been in the semifinals or the finals. Tough game last night. You know, both teams, real competitive game. Both sides, you know, we both have really good players. And things like that. So really big game for us tonight. There's a reason why they give us five games. Really big for us to, you know, even it up tonight down at Lineport. So it's going to be tough, but, you know, that's what we play for the whole summer.
1: Absolutely. You are on Mick Sugar's staff at Northampton. It's a long summer for you. You make that transition from the high school level right over to the amateur baseball level with the Blue Mountain League, right?
2: Yeah, that's correct. You know, especially this past year, we made a decent run in the district playoffs this year. So that, you know, in between time in May is tough for me. You know, I'm going right from either high school practice or a high school game, shooting over to Egypt to try and get to, you know, one of our games and things like that. But I have a lot of guys that are with me with the Orioles that, you know, if I didn't have them, I wouldn't be able to do what I do, and we wouldn't be able to do what we do as a team. So I got to give a lot of credit to them, especially during that time when we're trying to handle both high school baseball and preparing for the summer.
1: Yeah, there is an overlap, as Brian Palaha could speak at length about, because he's the head coach at Northwestern Lehigh and at the same time the Northern Yankees. So it's a very interesting deal. But you kind of moved into it's been a little bit of an upheaval with the Oriole franchise, a bunch of managers now in a short period of time. But you have a veteran core there. Tell me about the Orioles and why you were the number one seed this year with a very strong record.
2: Yeah, absolutely. I mean, we definitely have had a couple of changes manager-wise. You know, the person at the top, as you can say, over the past couple of years. But it's really been the same core of guys. You know, AJ Brocious, Zach Delp, those guys, they still help me out immensely. You know, everything revolving around the team. So even though, you know, my name's at the top right now, I credit a lot of the other guys as well. It's kind of like a group effort. But to speak on us as a group and how we did in the regular season, it really isn't a testament to our commitment as a group. You know, we have a full roster of guys that are committed to being there as much as possible. We all know what it's like in the summertime dealing with vacations, weddings, trips, you know, all those types of things. So to have a core, you know, 15 to 20 guys that are committed to being there every single day, that is what allows us to be successful in the regular season. There's never a day where I'd say we're putting a punt lineup out there because, you know, four or five guys are away on a trip. You know, we have a lot of depth up and down our roster, both on the pitching mound, you know, positionally, things like that. We got older guys, we got younger guys, we have veterans, we have guys in between. So I think we have a really good mix of guys, which, you know, again, gives us the opportunity to always put a good lineup out there day in and day out, especially during May, June, July, when things get a little bit crazy.
1: Talking with Ian Liberti, the manager of the Jordan AC Orioles, who are down 1-0 or 0-1 in the semifinals. The other series, 1-0 Yankees over the Avengers. Both series resume today. 2:30 action at Egypt Memorial Park. I guess they couldn't. The Avengers couldn't get their normal field, which I guess is over at Cedarbrook. So they're going back-to-back home games. The Yankees have a game two today at Egypt at 2:30. Game two of the other series, the one that Ian's talking about, 7 o'clock tonight down at Lineport Stadium. It's a best of five, and we'll see. We'll see. It's tough to climb out of an 0-2 hole. So, yeah, kind of a real pivotal game for you tonight. Right, Ian?
2: Yes, absolutely. Absolutely. It's going to be tough down there. They always have a good crowd. Like I said, they have a good team. It's always a good environment down there at Lineport.
1: Yeah, and they are looking forward to seeing the Bulls. It's been like 3 weeks since they've been home, since that Connie Mack.
2: Yeah.
1: First the league. I think they had the league Connie Mack tournament followed by the state tournament. So they haven't been able to get on that field down there at Lineport Stadium for like 3 weeks. So I know they're eager to get back in their home environment where they're so tough. And, of course, they're two-time defending champs, and they won a bunch of titles since they came into the league. It's a unique place to play, and you got to even get adjusted to the lights and everything down there, right?
2: Yes, absolutely. We always say it's kind of our MO is if you want to win the BML championship, you always got to go through Lineport. So it's going to be a good night.
1: 80 years, though, and I think we're fortunate to have a league of this magnitude. Guys who come out of college, in some cases right out of high school, guys, you know, it's a league that you can see a 40-year-old go against the 20-year-old or whatever. It's a very unique league. It's been a great league, and anything to me that lasts 80 years is pretty special, right?
2: Yes, absolutely. And you know, I've been around the league since 2017. I started with the Northampton Giants. Ed Wandler was my manager. I think it really isn't a testament to those types of guys to kind of continuously pass the torch, as I would say. You know, guys like Ed Wandler, guys like Punkin Miller for the guys that have been, or Dave Stout, or, you know, Bob Zerfoss, guys like that have put their life into this league and, you know, passing that torch. If it wasn't for guys like them, there wouldn't be guys like us. And then, you know, there wouldn't be that next generation of guys that we're trying to kind of mold into the next leaders of the league that are, you know, current high school graduates or college guys right now. The league as a whole, I believe, has gotten a little bit younger over the years. You know, when I first started in the league, I would say there might have been a handful of college or high school graduates on teams. Now you're seeing across the league where, you know, a good percentage of the teams are younger, early 20s, high school, college players that give a little bit of a youth to the league. So when people ask, you know, where's the skill level of the league? I don't want to speak to that, but I will say that there's definitely more of a youth feeling around the league, which I think is good for the longevity of the league and, you know, moving even further past the 80 years. So I think that's something that's new to the league, but is something that's, you know, going to really help us moving forward.
1: You're absolutely correct, Ian. I mean, it's become much younger. I remember Punkin Miller back in their heyday, back in the 80s, and he'd trot out a lineup with about, you know, where the average age was at least 30 years old, 32. Mm-hmm. He had veterans. He didn't, I don't want to besmirch his his legendary name, but Puckin sometimes didn't trust the younger guys. He wanted to go with those proven veterans, not only in the regular, guys that played the field, the nine guys on the field, but, you know, even in the pitching rotation, he would bring guys like Mike Schneider, from who's the legendary Northampton guy, or Danny Wakely, another legendary guy. You know, he put them in there at 42, 44 years old, rather than trust some of the younger guys. But now it's a much younger deal. It's a much younger deal. And another thing, Ian, I don't know if you still got these guys, but I covered the Yankees yesterday. They got a guy from Pottsville, okay, who pitched for him. They also got a guy from Governor Mifflin out near Reading. It's a widespread because this is a unique league. It used to be all Lehigh Valley guys. Now we're branching out to like other counties where guys have to travel maybe an hour, hour and a half to get to a ball game. But that never used to happen in the old days.
2: Yeah, absolutely. I mean, our core group of guys, I would say, are primarily, you know, Whitehall, Northampton, some Emmaus, but we do have some of those guys specifically. A guy that really helps me out a lot specifically with the stats, Don Bayo, he was the all-league outfielder this year. He comes from Wilkes to come down to play every day. You know, and he's a guy that's there. He plays close, either 27 games or close to 27 games, and he's more committed to the league than anybody on our team or staff. So, yes, we do have a couple of those guys as well. And it really just speaks, I think, to the relationships that, you know, we've built, you know, beyond just what happens on the field. You know, the time we spend together in the off season, things like that, you know, everybody has a connection in some way. You can't just build a roster like we do, the Yankees do, the Bulls, the Creek, all those guys. You can't just build those rosters overnight. A lot of it stems from relationships, whether it's in, you know, we played college baseball together, or this person knows this person. You know, it's not just an overnight thing. It's a few years in the works, and that's why it's important, I think, that, you know, we continue to do those things, because as long and as easy as it was to kind of build it, it can be gone in, you know, a year if you don't continue to build those relationships. But I think that's the testament to the league as a whole, and definitely the better teams that are still, you know, fighting for a championship.
1: Well, I appreciate your time. I know you have a busy day playing, and you're going to get down to Lineport tonight. I'm not quite sure what my plans are, which game I'm going to see. It depends on what my wife wants me to do. Does she want me around during the day, or does she want me around at night? I don't know. Yeah. But I have two options.
2: We'd love to have you down. We'd love to have you down there, Keith.
1: All right. Well, if I don't see you tonight, I'll probably see you Tuesday, which would be game three back at Egypt, I believe. Right, Ian? So,
2: that's correct. That'll be at 5:45 on Tuesday at Egypt.
1: Very good. I hope to dig into as much baseball as I can this week before football takes over my life next week. So all the best to you. Thanks for coming on. And the Orioles will still be there. I have a feeling it's going to be a long series between you and the Bulls. I wish you all the best.
2: Absolutely. Thank you, guys. I really appreciate your time.
1: All right. Thanks, Ian. We'll see you later. All right. Yep. That's Ian Liberti, manager of the Jordan AC Orioles. We need a timeout. Back after this.
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10: 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But if you log off, take a step back from all the hype, you'll find that the actual keys to a longer, healthier life are hiding in plain sight. There are four of them. Number one, nutrition. The Mediterranean diet really is the gold standard. Number two, exercise. You should be getting 150 minutes of moderate intensity exercise or 75 minutes of vigorous intensity exercise every week, plus strength training and stretching. Number three, sleep. Sleep is when your body and your brain repair themselves. You should be getting 7 to 9 hours a night. And finally, number four often gets forgotten, socialization. It's not a bonus. It's a necessity for a healthy life, finding a sense of community, purpose, and belonging. I'm Dr. Sanjay Gupta, helping you live a better life.
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12: Good morning. The Los Angeles Dodgers are acquiring back-to-back American League Cy Young winner Tarik Skubal from the Detroit Tigers in exchange for three prospects. Skubal will be a free agent at season's end and has a 2.79 ERA and 16 starts this year as LA gears up for a three-peat. The White Sox are trading for Mariners starter Luis Castillo, sending Sir Anthony Dominguez, Nolan Jones, Boston Smith back to Seattle. In the WNBA, the Sparks are trading all-star guard Kelsey Plum to the Mercury exchange for multiple draft picks. Around the big leagues last night, former Iron Pig Tyler Phillips threw 5 innings of two-run ball for the Marlins as Miami beat the Mets 6-2. Christopher Sanchez struck out 11 Orioles as the Phillies blanked Baltimore 5-0. And the Yankees, leading late, blew a late lead to the Chicago Cubs, falling 5-2. The Iron Pigs wrap up their series with the Buffalo Bisons today, with Brian Kelner taking the bump for Lehigh Valley. Coverage of the series finale gets rolling at 12:45. 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
14: Got a flag on the front porch, got a dog name Waylon. I gotta drive.
1: This is Andrew Stone's favorite song.
12: Oh, really?
1: Yeah. He likes that dog name Waylon part.
12: It has a nice little groove to it. It's good Sunday music when you're kind of just waking up or enjoying your day. nice and relaxed.
1: Of course, our neighbors are Cat Country. A lot of these songs, I think, are in the playlist on Cat Country. I recommend that. That's my go-to. If I can, in all honesty, I have satellite radio, although I think I'm bailing on satellite radio. Like everything else, that cost is sky high. And I really have it for MLB, and I can listen to the Cardinals. Of course, the Cardinals stink right now really bad, and I'm not really paying much attention to them. They'll be sellers at the trade deadline. Cat Country, it's my go-to, and they do a great job. And we try to play some of that music that says, hey, come on over to Cat Country when you can. Of course, that's the home of the Eagles.
12: Yes.
1: Our Eagles broadcast. And anyway, Connor, you were saying during the break, there's something missing here.
12: Yeah, there is something missing, and I feel like we're forgetting to do
1: something.
12: And
1: not Andrew Stone either, by the way. I don't miss him at all.
12: Yeah, no, it's not Andrew, but, you know, filling in for Andrew, I you know, in listening to Calling All Sports a few times in the past, there's something that he does each and every show, and I can't remember what it is.
1: Oh, you think, because listen, Andrew's got one assignment, and if he fails this assignment, he's on my you-know-what list.
12: Yeah, I know.
1: It's not a real good list.
12: Well, and I actually, now that you say the word list, that does remind me, because this person, I've ended up on some lists for him. He's also given me my own national holiday as well. Shout out to the Weave from the Nazareth, Andy Weaver. Always appreciate you tuning in. We're always thinking about you, man, even if we're not saying it.
1: So you got a day too? I thought I was special.
12: Nope.
1: Now Andrew Stone's getting a day. Tony Sabilla's got a day.
12: Everyone's
1: Connor
12: got a day.
1: Brown's got a day. I thought I was unique and special, but I guess I'm not.
12: I got to go back and look to see what specific day it is, because I can't remember.
1: Well,
12: off
1: it's
12: the
1: a
12: top
1: special
12: of my
1: day.
12: Head.
1: It's but, a special day. I'm
12: yeah,
1: sure.
12: I'm going to go through my notifications. I believe it's in either the end of September or somewhere in October. So it's coming up. My day is coming up.
1: Oh, I can't wait for it.
12: I already have all the things I need to celebrate with.
1: He just needs to give some instruction of how to celebrate these special days. Do I get a flag to put out front of my house, or do I pop a bottle of champagne? I don't know what to do.
12: Or like a week reminder that it's coming up.
1: Yeah. So Connor Brown, I just can't believe it.
12: I know.
1: Now, I hope he doesn't stoop so low as to give Connor Mills a day.
12: You know, I hope so.
1: Although
12: I,
1: there is some joy when Connor Mills speaks.
15: Today is Andy Weaver Day. You know,
1: Connor Mills, the best. He's the voice. He is truly a voice.
12: No, he truly is. Yeah. And the funniest thing, too, is we used to play baseball against each other in high school.
1: We had
12: no idea who one another were. I went to Voorhees High School over in Lebanon. He went to Del Valle, which there's a Del Valle, a Delaware Valley, excuse me, also in Pennsylvania. But this one is on the other side of the Delaware River over in Jersey. So we grew up playing sports against one another, never knew him. But I swear, if I heard him speak back then, I would have been able to recognize him for forever.
1: Might he say,
15: Carter Brown, you suck.
12: I would be surprised. I tried taking out their shortstop with a slide. So he probably was saying some stuff.
1: He is truly the voice of this station. Yes. He is fantastic. A good kid. Great. He's not a kid. He looks like a kid.
16: He does.
1: But he's got that youthful exuberance. He does a fantastic job. And he'll be coming in later on to man the ship here for the Iron Pigs game as they take on the Bison. Right?
16: Yeah, and not only is he the voice of our station, but he is also, you know, the PA for Lehigh football games now, which is an absolute treat.
1: Well, that leads me in, because you're the sideline guy.
16: I am.
1: And he's the PA announcer at Goodman Stadium. Are we looking for a lot of it? I think they open up with a couple road games, right? They're not home for, or are they week two? I don't have the schedule in front of me.
16: So they open up the season August 29th right. up in Worcester
1: okay.
16: against Holy Cross.
1: League game right away, league game, non-league.
16: Three league games to start off the year. So you have Holy Cross week one, and then September 5th, week two, they're also going to be on the road in Washington, D.C. against Georgetown. Then they return home on the 12th of September for William & Mary,
1: okay.
16: which is going to be their first game in the Patriot League, or I should say Lehigh's first matchup with William & Mary as a member of the Patriot League. So three Patriot League games to start the year. Then there's a little dose of Ivy League teams with another Patriot League team sprinkled in there. It is going to be a very interesting season for, I think, all Patriot League teams in general, with just the expansion of the league. And I'm very curious to see by season's end, will the FCS football world respect the Patriot League enough mm-hmm. to have multiple teams make it into the postseason?
1: That's the hope.
16: Right.
1: That's the hope. Say Villanova runs the table and they go, how many games? We're playing nine league games now, right? What is it? Eight or nine? Nine.
16: Yes.
1: So say Villanova goes 9-0 and Lehigh's only loss is to Villanova. They should get that. They should get a second. I would love to see it. I mean, the CAA for years, you would get 2, 3, 4 teams. I mean, right. I'm not saying Patriot League's going to equate to what that was. However, I do think the league has certainly gained a lot of quality, a lot of stature, and I'd love to see two teams go.
16: Well,
1: now, Lehigh's got a lot of question marks. Obviously, it starts at the top. Your take, yeah. Kevin Cahill did such a wonderful job. I was even more impressed with what he did last year than even the year before, because it's hard. They were kind of a known quantity last year, and they still were went all the way, and really, they love to have that Villanova game back. And now he's at Yale, and now we have a new head coach, but I think he's going to do fine. What's your take? I know you're close to the situation.
16: Yeah, you know, when we got news that Cahill was leaving, I mean, that certainly hurt, and you know him pretty well, being there for the luncheons and just getting to talk to him. And it's always going to be a loss when you have someone like that leave your program. But with the non-mass exodus of players and coaches after Cahill left and really just keeping the foundation in place makes me feel very good about Lehigh's chances this year to be potentially, three-peat as Patriot League champions or at least be in the mix now with just how much more harder of a league it is. And I have full confidence in Coach Nagy now, because if you look at what Lehigh has done the last 2 years, they've been able to establish the run and then just smother you defensively. Last year, they had the second highest scoring defense in all of FCS football, where they were average of about 13.92 points per game. So essentially, they were letting up 14 points a game last year. The only team that had a better defense than Lehigh and FCS last year was North Dakota State, mm-hmm. who I don't know if you
1: they went far again.
16: Well, no. I don't know if you saw the headlines this offseason. North Dakota State's not playing in FCS anymore. They're moving up to FBS.
1: Yep.
16: So the only team with a better defense last year than Lehigh is a team that is moving up the ranks to the FBS level. So that is who is now in charge of the Mountain Hawks and head coach with, Richard Nagy. And I'm really looking forward to just seeing how they continue to build this out, because they have lost the last 2 years. Their season has come to an end in the second round of the playoffs, but they haven't lost a regular season game since their loss to Bucknell in 2024.
1: And that was a horrible loss.
16: And it was an atrocious loss. It was a game that Lehigh very easily could have won, and they let it, they squandered that opportunity. But during the regular season, they haven't lost a game since that point.
1: Right.
16: So even with a lot of their defensive studs graduating and even some transfers, you know, moving out, I still have full confidence that this is going to be one of the top teams in the Patriot League. But it did get a little bit tougher because over the last couple of days, there's been some more news coming out about the potential eligibility for Villanova's quarterback, Pat McQuaid, who has been trying to get his sixth year of eligibility to play this upcoming season. And about 2 days ago, or it might have been a few, 3 days ago, there had been a ruling that came out that said McQuaid was ineligible to play for this year. But then yesterday, a judge in Ohio ruled that McQuaid could actually play this year. So he did get an injunction from an Ohio judge where Pat McQuaid, the quarterback for Villanova last year and who beat Lehigh in the playoffs last year, looks like he might be back after earlier on this week, his eligibility being in question. So that is what Lehigh has in store for them this year, is just a much harder league.
1: Sure.
16: And just something to keep an eye on with Villanova and their quarterback situation, which it still seems like it has yet to be resolved. Because Villanova did release a statement today saying we are working closely with the Patriot League and with Pat to determine the appropriate next steps. So we're still waiting to figure out whether or not Villanova will be with Pat McQuaid next season.
1: Well,
16: this upcoming, well, I shouldn't even say next season. We're coming up very, very soon to it this season. And that could change a lot of things in the Patriot League.
1: Maybe I've been around too many coaches over the years, but I always believe in, we worry about what we got and not what the other guys got.
16: Right.
1: And what we got here is a polished, experienced quarterback now in Hayden Johnson. We got the Patriot League preseason, which means nothing, but I'll throw it out there. Preseason player of the year in Luke Yoder.
16: Yep.
1: We got, we got a couple even young guys that I hope get on the field. Lehigh Valley, you know, I'm always back in the Lehigh Valley guys, and two guys in particular excite me. Now, I don't know if they're going to play. I would think Trey Tremba, mm-hmm. who was a stud at Parkland High School, never got really an opportunity to play up at Army. He's back in the Valley. I think, you know, remembering Trey, tough inside runner, a hard-nosed kid. I see his reels or whatever they is on when I pop up and I see stuff on my cell phone. He's kicking butt in the weight room. Uh-huh. You see, the guys love him. And I'm really curious also, will Jake Puckson get on the field? Because Jake is yes. one of the best athletes in Lehigh Valley, in my opinion, in Lehigh Valley history. I mean, the kid was set all kind of basketball records. He was a phenomenal receiver, really revitalized the Liberty High School program. So those two guys in particular, and I know there's others from the Lehigh Valley, but there's enough pieces in place here, I think, for them to be very, very good. Of course, it comes down to, you know, at maybe the fourth quarter, mm-hmm. you know, field position, turnovers, you know, the usual stuff, penalties.
16: Right.
1: If they can manage that part of the game well, they should be in position to win a lot of football games again, Connor.
16: Yeah, and I'm really looking forward to seeing who are those first year or second year players that step into some of those voids that you're talking about. You know, given the parameters of the Patriot League where, you know, there's no redshirting, you only get like a finite amount of time to play, you want to see some of those first year guys pan out right away. And I expect that to become apparent like very early on in the season, because you look at how good Lehigh has done at recruiting the past couple of years and how they've just been able to kind of, you know, fit in some new guys here and there. So that's something I'm really looking forward to. I'm also looking forward to, you know, more of those transfers that are coming in. You talk about Semba. I also am very looking forward to seeing the connection with Hayden Johnson and his former
1: yes.
16: high school yes. wide receiver, Landon Kennel.
1: Was he at Monmouth? Where was he at?
16: He was at Monmouth last okay. year, transferred okay. over. That is going to be a very cool and important thing to keep an eye on, especially when you remember the last couple of years with Mason Humphrey and the connection with Hayden Johnson.
1: Right.
16: You know, Humphrey, he transferred down to UNC to go play for Chapel Bill, which, you know, they're having some issues down at Chapel Bill right now. So if Mason wants to come back, I'm sure nagging the coaching staff would welcome him back. But that is Landon Kennel, the transfer from Monmouth.
1: That's a biggie. Yeah.
16: He's going to be the guy who's going to be fitting into that Mason Humphrey role. Hayden Johnson is going to want to push the ball downfield, go up and get it. 6'3", 215. I'm looking forward to seeing that relationship to continue the build. And then also a guy that we got a decent amount of taste of last year, but dealt with some injuries, and thankfully he's back for a fifth year, is a guy, Nick Peltekian. Mm-hmm. If Nick Peltekian is able to stay healthy for the whole season, that defense,
1: what a ball hawk. Yeah.
16: Especially in the secondary, yeah, just becomes that much more dynamic.
1: Absolutely. Again, we're your home for Lehigh football, two-time Patriot League champs. A lot of interest, and I think it helps, at least around here, you know, not that the Valley wouldn't support a Lehigh team consisting of everybody west of the Mississippi River, but I think it does help to have a bunch of Lehigh Valley guys, and it does increase. You know, you go over to Liberty High School, they're certainly going to keep an eye on Jake Pucks, and the Parkland people are going to keep an eye on Trey Tremba. Northampton people going to be interested in Andrew Sharga. And who's the big fella? Who's the big fella on the line from Northampton? I can't think of his name, and I love him. Becca people, Sammy Ayach is there. I would say a good half a dozen to eight Lehigh Valley products, and many of which are going to see the field this year. I really, really believe that. And that stirs the interest here in the Lehigh Valley. So we are your home for Lehigh football. And you said what, Connor, week one, August 29th? I missed the calendar here.
16: The Lehigh football season kicks off August 29th up in Worcester, Massachusetts, against Holy Cross, 3:30 kickoff.
1: Late afternoon. And by the way, their first home game is at 2 o'clock. We're used to the noon starts. Yes. 2 o'clock start on that first home game.
16: September 12th.
1: William & Mary, right?
16: On 6/10 day.
1: We need a break, come back, and wrap up this edition of Calling All Sports after this.
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9: A better life with Dr. Sanjay Gupta.
10: They say consistency is key, but sometimes you just got to switch it up. A new study out of Harvard School of Public Health found that varying your exercise routine could add years to your life. What exercise someone did didn't matter much. What did matter was that all the exercises together worked all the muscle groups in their body. Now, an added benefit to changing things up is it can help you push through the plateau effect. That's when your body gets so efficient at doing something that you actually stop getting better at it. And we know from previous research that specializing in any one sport at a young age can make someone actually more prone to injury. And as experts we talk to point out, even elite athletes switch up things with their workouts, making sure to target strength, cardio, flexibility, balance, and doing that every single week. I'm Dr. Sanjay Gupta, helping you live a better life.
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1: I'm not surprised. All right, welcome back. You just heard the voice, Connor Mills. Again, he'll be your PA announcer at Goodman Stadium this fall. Always good to see him in that press box.
16: There's actually a tradition that me, Tom, and Zach, or whoever promo person was there with us during the Lehigh football games last year, and this is like a new tradition that I would like to reach out to more than just us, is when we wrap up the pregame, when we wrap up the pregame show outside of Goodman Stadium, and we're packing up the tent and everything, we wait to hear Mills for the first time come over the speakers.
1: Oh, okay.
16: And in unison, we all turn towards Goodman, and we count to three, and we say, "Shut up, Mills." So if you're going to any Lehigh football game this upcoming fall, when you get to Goodman Stadium, if you're able to get there before you hear Mr. Mills come over the PA, tell him to shut up and walk into the stadium. My hope is by the end of the football season that we get a small murmur outside of Goodman Stadium when Mills
1: comes on the air. Is there a rhythm to it? Like, shut up, Mills. Shut up, Mills. Is there anything like that?
16: It's just one good shut up, Mills.
1: Oh, okay. Real quick. And succinct.
16: He loves it too.
1: Oh, nice.
16: Don't make it seem like he doesn't like it, because he loves the attention.
1: Well, I intend to come out. Are you near where the alumni does these victory dogs? Is that where you guys set up? I'm always coming in the other end of the stadium.
16: No, so I know where the victory dogs are.
1: They're promising me victory dogs.
16: Yeah, I haven't had a victory dog yet. Every time that I've left the stadium, I think that they're already done by the time I'm getting out of there. But we're towards like the main gate entrance.
1: Okay.
16: Yeah.
1: All right. I think I have a shot to be there earlier with the 2 o'clock game. Yeah. It's tough. I'm going to tell you, and I know it sounds like, oh, Groller, you're making excuses, and maybe I am, but I'm just recovering from a Friday night game. Yeah. Oftentimes now we post something quick, and then I'm still working on my game story from the night before in the morning, and it's like, oh, my goodness, it's like 11:30, and I got to get over to Goodman. So I'm usually rushing around coming off a high school night. But the 2 o'clock game might be... I think I'm going to like at least that one game. I think it's a trial. It's kind of an experimental situation there, just trying a little bit of a later start with the 2 o'clock game.
16: Yeah, and I hope it works out too, and they start doing some of these later kickoffs and not necessarily, you know, night kickoffs or anything like that because of, you know, the light situation, but having games start at, you know, one or two, it's a lot easier obviously on us, because when you see a noon kickoff, really your job is starting at about 10 o'clock.
1: Like, well, your job is.
16: My job is starting at, you know, like two hours beforehand where I have to get there,
1: right,
16: set up the, you know, the equipment, make sure everything's set. So I'm certainly going to do appreciate some of the start times this year for Lehigh, because last year it was just all noon.
1: Right.
16: I mean, they're mixing in some 3:30. We have a 2. I'm really looking forward to the Villanova game at Villanova. That's going to be kicking off at 3:30 as well on October 24th, where it might get a little dark towards the end of the game. It's almost like a treat seeing Lehigh play when it starts to get dark out.
1: Under the lights.
16: Yeah. Right.
1: All right, well, Lehigh football coming up. I guess we should say something about Skubal going to the Dodgers. A lot of people already upset about it, think that is definitely going to, if it wasn't definite already, going to have a work stoppage this winter as they press for a salary cap. Your thoughts on it real quick?
16: Are the owners in cahoots with one another? Like, how did they let this happen where the Dodgers were able to give up three prospects for arguably the best pitcher in baseball the last 2 years? Mm-hmm. It is just, it makes me so frustrated. So frustrated to the point that I don't care anymore.
1: Yeah, that's how I feel.
16: Bring on the labor strike, because in no other sane world or any type of sane professional sports league do you let a team like the Dodgers just consistently add ammunition to what has already been a repeat World Series team. It's just ridiculous to see the Dodgers pull this off once again. And the only thing that I can think of, and the thing that makes the most sense to me, is that all the other owners just decided, oh, let's let the Dodgers get them so the fans can get pissed off again.
1: And then we're gonna push hard for that cap.
16: And we can push hard for the cap. Right. I that's the only thing that makes sense to me at this point. And I know I sound like a nut, like a conspiracy nut, but I'm done.
1: Yeah.
16: I'm done. I'm checked out of baseball.
1: Well, I'm getting checked out.
16: Well, I'm a Mets fan, so I've been checked out for months.
1: I'm a Cardinal fan, and I had hope early in the season with one of the lowest salaries. Right. What is fascinating, though, you know, the Phillies fans are going to be up in arms, okay? Yeah. But had he come there, it would have been fine and dandy, even though they already had a top five salary, payroll in baseball. They were top five. Dodgers, Yankees, Mets, they're all. Had he gone to any of those teams, you know, everybody else would have been upset, and they'd be pointing their finger at the Phillies or the Mets or the Yankees. And so, because we didn't get them, those dastardly Dodgers, you know.
16: And honestly, too, if you look at some of the best teams in baseball, you don't need the top salary or the top payroll to be a successful team. You just actually have to want to get better.
1: Yeah.
16: Like a team like the Milwaukee Brewers, who are towards the middle of the pack with their payroll. Yeah.
1: I'll be back in the Brewers if the way it looks, because the Cardinals aren't going to. I always kind of root for a Midwestern team.
16: I get it.
1: Not the Cubs, though.
16: No.
1: But so the Brewers would fit my needs perfectly, and they got the best. I think they have the best pitcher right now. I can't pronounce his name, but he's
16: Mizorowski.
1: He's tough. He's tough to spell, and he's tough to pronounce for some, and he's tough to hit. Very tough to hit.
16: Well, it's funny. He's very tough to hit, but if you actually hit the ball, it seems like it leaves the yard. So it's either a strikeout or he gives up a home run.
1: Yeah, Brewers running away with the NL Central. That's for sure. The Cubbies. What a big win over the Yankees last night. Hey, we got Iron Pig Baseball for you coming up in about an hour and 45 minutes. It's a 12:45 airtime as they take on Buffalo. Connor, what a pleasure. What a thrill to work with you again. I'll see you over at Goodman Stadium in about a month. And we just got to keep trucking with this sports calendar, because it's moving very, very quickly.
16: Very quickly, and it doesn't stop. Great to be here today.
1: Nice to have you. We'll be back with Andrew next Sunday at 9 a.m. Until then, be well and be happy, everybody. We'll see you again.

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4: How often do you stop to wonder whether you should share something that's revealing, maybe even embarrassing, with a partner, a friend, or even your boss? In her new book called Revealing, The Underrated Power of Oversharing, behavioral scientist Leslie John says doing just that can help you deepen relationships that are vital to your life. We need people to trust us in order to get things like love, friendship, and career success. That's what she told us. When you make yourself vulnerable by revealing something sensitive, it does make other people trust you. In turn, when you ask someone to reveal something about themselves, showing that interest will generally lead someone to like you more. Why? Because people like to be asked about themselves, she says. It also signals that they are discriminating and choosy, but in a good way. I'm Dr. Sanjay Gupta, helping you live a better life.
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11: In Major League Baseball late Saturday night, the two-time defending World Series champion Los Angeles Dodgers acquired two-time Cy Young Award winner Tarek Skubal from the Detroit Tigers for three prospects. Here was Skubal's reaction late last night.
12: At this time, I'm excited to be a Dodger. You know, I'm excited to get down there and meet all those guys and, you know, chase three championships in a row. You know, it's hard to do, so I'm excited to be a part of that. But yeah, it's a lot of different emotions. You know, definitely kind of a roller coaster a little bit.
11: Elsewhere, the Chicago White Sox acquiring right-handed pitcher Luis Castillo from the Seattle Mariners. On the field on Saturday night, the Boston Red Sox defeated the Dodgers 3-2. Seidon Rafaela, a pair of home runs. The Red Sox have won 22 of their last 26. The Houston Astros over the Texas Rangers 5-4. The Astros now lead the AL West over the Rangers by a game and a half. I'm Isaac Lohenkron.
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15: Oh, what is going on? Happy Sunday to you. Hope all is well. We will get to a mall buffet a little bit later this hour, but we start with the biggest news in the sports world. That would be Tarek Skubal traded. It's funny, I literally have it in my notes from yesterday. The MLB trade deadline is tomorrow.

0: that. But the odds are in their favor. Make no mistake about that.
1: So, of course, nothing is guaranteed in sports, right? And often the most talented team doesn't win. But if you have the talent and best, you tend to win. Remember, the Dodgers won out of way last year. The Blue Jays could have ended this national nightmare of the Dodgers being good.
0: Yep.
1: But they didn't do it last year, right? Unfortunately. And the Dodgers just have more ways to win now. That's an important note, right? Because, in sports, I look at when I handicap teams or when I talk about the future of teams, I try to talk about, especially in football, like different ways to win, right? You can run the ball, you can pass the ball, you can run defense, pass defense. The Dodgers just, with Skubal now, have more ways to win, right? The starting pitching is that much better. That actually moves one of their starters now to the bullpen potentially for the postseason, right? You can't typically don't start five in the postseason. You might just start three, right, in a seven game series. And now you have guys go to the bullpen that are really good, right? And so it just gives them more depth over a playoff series. And this is the thing about the playoffs, right? The more games you play in a series, the more likely it is the better team wins, right? That's why college basketball is so unique and football, one game, right? You might have an upset in one game. Seven game series, Brian, you're not going to have typically four upsets in a seven game series, right? You can, but it's unlikely to happen. So the Dodgers are not much better now, but they have more ways to win now. People are angry with the Dodgers. You shouldn't be. Your anger should be to baseball and the structure of baseball, because the Dodgers are doing what is allowed. They're allowed to defer contracts. They're allowed to have a different TV deal than the rest of baseball. They're allowed to spend a lot of money without a ton of consequence. They can afford the luxury tax bill. They're allowed to send less prospects than people thought would get the deal done. It's a baseball issue. It's not a Dodger issue. It's a baseball issue. It's going to be a big reason why the sports locked out crack next year. We're going to be sitting here next year with, like, wagering on, I don't know,
0: marble softball races again? What are we doing, ping pong? Like the pandemic?
1: Well, we're going to have Women's World Cup next summer. We're going to have WNBA. We're going to have Little League World Series. Do we wager on the Little League World Series? We'll have some stuff to wager on, but it's not going to be a lot. No,
0: crack. We're gonna have to get your dog. We're gonna have to start dog racing in Las Vegas.
1: Oh, Foe's in.
0: Foe is in.
1: My dog would love to race.
0: We'll get your dog involved, crack. Maybe we'll fade Louie. I don't know, depending on what the competition is like.
2: I was surprised that Christian said there really wasn't that much more action based on Skubal, but yet 40% of the action is on the Dodgers. So I would have thought that people just run automatically to bet more Dodgers money on futures and stuff. So I was pretty surprised by that. But, you know, listen, you're talking to someone that was from back east, from New York, New Jersey, the whole life, hearing about how the Yankees buy the World Series every year, and the Yankees spend so much money, more than anyone else. And so now you're finding that with the Dodgers, but people are saying that. And Jeff brings up a great point. That's really not the Dodgers' fault. They're doing what they're allowed to do.
1: Correct.
2: So yeah, this is a baseball, if anything, if you even look at it that way. So that was interesting.
0: No doubt about it. And crazy thing is, like Ilo said, they're up to $430 million, their payroll. Yeah. Just their tax bill alone is $180 million. You look at I'm looking at the lowest payrolls. You're just rattling them off. The Dodgers' tax bill dwarfs the payrolls of Marlins, Guardians, Rays, Twins, Rockies, White Sox, Nationals, Cardinals. The Cardinals' payroll is around 120. Wow. Like, the Dodgers' tax bill is 180.
2: Jeez.
0: It's insanity. It just can't be like this. Baseball needs a salary cap and a salary floor so badly.
1: Yeah.
0: They play 162 games.
2: Definitely.
0: It's such a long haul. And the disparity between the haves and the have-nots, you can't have a Grand Canyon-sized difference between those two sides. And that's exactly what baseball does. It's crazy, man. They have to get that right.
1: They do have to get that right. But just like practically speaking, how do they expect to have a salary cap next year? Like the Dodgers, like you just grandfather in the deals.

0: already done.
1: Yeah,
0: like right. You're not the Dodgers
1: better slash payroll Dodgers. Sorry, but
0: like,
1: sorry,
0: they
1: guys.
0: Shouldn't be. They should have to do that, right? Like I don't know what the exemptions are to make that work, but like you, the Dodgers should be allowed to keep the roster they have. I guess moving. I mean, they'd figure it out eventually how to make it work, but you know. Here's the thing, though, that does frustrate me a little bit about the discussion, Brian. You know, the idea that now if we have a salary floor, the teams that don't spend the money are going to spend it all of a sudden.
2: Yeah.
0: I guess.
1: If they're pushed to, they have to, right?
0: Like, yeah. I mean, yeah. So there's a floor in the NFL. Like, there's a floor for the NFL, and, like, it's very – it changes – like, it's actually not as much as we think the floor is. There's ways to manipulate. It's over a three-year period and whatnot. You know, I also think like baseball players sort of like want to play for certain franchises. NFL players just go where the most money is. And I do wonder if the salary cap would change that where like, you know, Scuba wants to play for the Dodgers. Now, of course, they're going to pay the most as well, I think. But, you know, if there was an option to play somewhere else that paid him the same amount of money, would he do it? Or would he want to stay and play in Los Angeles? Like there's other things I think that are at play here sometimes when it comes to the decision of some of these baseball players. But in the end, they got to do something, right? You know, the Dodgers roster is
2: ridiculous.
0: It's too good, I guess. I don't know. They got to have to fix something.
1: It should be guys, against the rules, but it's not, right? Like, that's a problem right there. Go ahead,
3: Craig. I'm going to go off subject here. I just seen a tweet by someone that I really respect. I was involved in a seminar yesterday. I was one of the four speakers. And I met someone that DM'd me in January. I didn't get back to him until like March, right? Because I just didn't see the DM and I really didn't know him. But he's very, very highly intellectual guy. Michael Fiddle's his name. Well spoken, my God. But I just seen a tweet by him because he was in town yesterday. He lives in San Diego, but he was in town yesterday. And he said, I was at the window and someone next to me bet $10,000 on the Rams plus $495 to win the Super Bowl. It just made me think reading this tweet and thinking about the bet and just knowing that the Rams are, you can get much more than that. You can get plus $550, $575. It just makes me think am I just wired differently? If I'm betting $10,000 on something, especially this guy was downtown, wouldn't they just walk around to just check the other three sports books that are steps away? Or even if you just had the BetMGM app, he could have got better. Like, I just try to just put my brain just doesn't work where why wouldn't you want to get the best of it when I understand a lot of time there's a lot more steps to it. And I don't mean physical steps, but in this situation, when you're downtown, you can walk right across the street. You can check four different lines within a quarter of a mile of each other and probably find better than he took for the 10,000. I don't know. I just thought, like, if you guys were about a future, do you check all your outs, right?
1: Absolutely.
3: Jeff, you got a lot of outs. You check all your outs for the best line. Now, how can someone with, do people just have too much money?
1: Well, that's the thing, Crack, is you wouldn't do that in real life. You know, if you're getting gas. If you could get gas, I don't know what it is around you guys, but let's say you're filling up for $3.80, and across the street it's $3.25.
0: Yeah.
1: Why are you going to the $3.80 spot? Why would you do that?
3: Brian, great thing you said. I say that sometimes when I see these gas stations. We have these gas stations out there, these Chevrons out here that are supposedly, what is it called? Techron. Yeah, okay, give it a break. It's like 70 cents more a gallon, and people are lined up there, and you're right, it's about 30 to 50 cent difference right next door. I just don't get it. I don't get, you're right. You're right. You're right.
0: I think for the gambling stuff, like, I think some people don't have as many outs, maybe. I know this is Vegas, so it's a little bit different because you can go shop. They're just lazy. Right. And he probably looks at it like, well, I could get, you know, win 48,000 here or win 52,000 somewhere else. I'll just take the 48,000 where I'm at. Like, you know what I mean? Like, I think that's like, probably their mindset. Of course, like you have many outs, you should be shopping around to find the best price, and the best access to stuff. You know, if it's a couple cents here and there, Crack, maybe if a line is minus 125 or it's minus 130, maybe I don't care as much. But if it's $100, like, you know, that's a lot of money. That's a lot of difference.
3: And so think about the level here, 10,000 to win 49.5 or 10,000 to win 57.5.
1: Yeah,
0: correct.
3: That's just
0: for like
3: just,
0: an extra cab ride, like going around and getting right. you know, going somewhere else in town.
3: My God,
1: totally.
0: I'm gonna be in town this week. I'm excited.
1: Cigar shop, right?
3: What day are you coming at? I didn't even know.
0: I'm coming Tuesday. Tuesday afternoon is my contest sign up day. I'm going to go around town, sign up for some contests. And then I have the thing, the seminar, you know, Wednesday, and I leave as soon as possible on Thursday.
3: What time is your seminar? It's on Wednesday?
0: I think it's the first slot of the day. So, like, whatever, 1 o'clock, whenever it opens up. I'm doing that. I'm recording a podcast at Circa on. Whatever it was, Wednesday. So,
3: where are you staying? Are you staying down
0: Circa?
3: There?
0: Circa. Yeah.
3: No, all right. Yeah. I do my podcast down there Wednesday morning.
0: Yeah. I'll be there then. I'll see you there.
3: I'm having Derek Stevens on, the owner of Circa. Yeah,
0: Derek's awesome.
3: On my show. Yeah.
0: So we're going to do the podcast Wednesday. I'm going to enter my contest for sure. The college contest on Tuesday. Again, my buddy, I think, wants to enter an NFL contest. I'm like, okay. I'm not
1: like, hey, buddy, you're on your own, huh?
0: I'm like, sure. He's pretty good. Maybe I'll just bankroll him and tail him.
3: Do you have a proxy? You use a proxy, I guess, right?
0: I have one. I'm open to switching. I had one I used last year. It was fine. They all charge the same, right?
3: I think I have the most.
0: The best one?
3: I had him on air, and he is just so meticulous, and he's so good. Yeah.
0: Hey, man, I'm not open.
3: I'll send you over his name. Yeah, he's great.
0: I'm open, man. I'm for hire for proxies, but
3: cool.
1: There you go. Nice.
0: It's football season, man. It's fun. I did have to tell my wife, like, yo, there's going to be some deposits out of the account in the next couple of weeks. And you know,
1: don't question me, all right? Don't judge me.
0: Went to Nordstrom last week, okay? All right? You went to Nordstrom. Now it's like one of these.
1: Typically, if she goes there, you're like, oh, man, that's going to. Now you're like, good, good. This gives me an out. This gives me a card to play here.
0: It's football season. Like, we gotta put some more money. It's hard to explain the future thing to her. Like, look, I could show her my BetMGM account. Like, I'm like, I got 30 open wagers. Like, I'm like, yeah. 35. I'm like, do you want to see, like, how much? She goes, you never take any money out of the account. I go, yeah, just make more bets. How do you want from me? I just make more. If I get more money, I just make more future bets. I don't know. What do you want from me?
1: That's funny.
0: I told her that. I'm like, hey, look, listen.
3: Is your BetMGM account funded though, Jeff?
0: Yeah.
3: Okay. So you have money in BetMGM.
1: Rock and roll.
0: I got money in a lot of them.
3: Okay. Hey, I'm saying me either, but as far as cash for Vegas, you have to go into the mutual Mr. and Mrs. Schwartz.
0: You need cash for the contest, though, right? Typically,
3: right?
0: So I have to go and get the cash for the contest out of the account, sign up for those and whatnot. I probably won't get. I mean, well, I might do some craps. I don't know. We'll see how it goes.
1: There you go. Yeah, you go. Shoot some craps. You know, bubble
0: it's
1: craps.
0: It's cheaper in that part of town than the
3: definitely
0: than the big part of Sin City. So I'm down for $10 tables. I don't mind those. The $25-$50 tables. Jeez, man.
3: Yeah.
1: I've got two Scooble thoughts for you, real fast, and we'll move it along and get to ball around the corner here. But to just put a bow on this thing, I think that. One thing is, Jeff, you've mentioned it, like a higher payroll doesn't guarantee winning. But just imagine if MLB somehow, some way, I don't expect it, but let's just say they put a salary cap into place. It's $250 million starting next season. All of a sudden, the Dodgers have to make some really tough decisions. You know what I mean? They can't keep Mookie Betts. They're going to have to trade this guy. They can't afford Scooble or what have you. They got to make some tough decisions. It sure makes winning a lot more difficult, right? So it doesn't guarantee winning. But for everyone, it's like, oh, it doesn't guarantee. It makes winning a lot harder if you got to make those tough decisions. And there would be a lot of tough decisions the Dodgers would have to make. So let's just get that squared away, right?
0: Yes. It's easier when you have the resources to do the things you want to do, obviously.
1: Absolutely. And the other thing is this. I'll throw another NBA thing at you. And this actually encompasses all sports. When you are traded for the first time, it's amazing how differently it lands compared to getting traded the second, the third, what have you. Where Tarek Skubal, he was interviewed after getting dealt to the Dodgers. Listen to how emotional he was after leaving Detroit. Here he is.
4: Yeah, it's tough. You know, I love all those guys in there. They're some of my best friends, you know, and Yeah, that'll be tough, for sure.
5: Like you said, going to a team like the Dodgers, having a shot to be part of history, you know, how much does that mean to you?
4: Yeah, sorry. Yeah, it's exciting. You know, I'm excited. They got a good group. You know, you hear everything across the way. I'm excited, though.
1: You just hear it, right? That's pure emotion. I love that the kids are playing in the background. They don't care at all. But that's emotional. And you know what it reminds me of? I'll never forget Kevin Garnett and Paul Pierce getting traded from the Celtics to the Brooklyn Nets. And they had a press conference. They're sitting side by side. And Paul Pierce, that was the first time he was traded. He played for the Celtics his whole career until that point. And in that press conference, Paul Pierce just somber. He's like, just like Tarek Skubal, just like, man, I'm excited, but man, it's tough. And KG, this wasn't his first rodeo. He's like, let's go. Let's get after it right here. It's just so different getting traded the first time, like Skubal, and you heard it, compared to the second, third time later in your career. It's just, it's a completely different thing, especially for a star, right? Like Skubal, a star player who was trying to get the Tigers over the hump, and you just grind and grind, and all of a sudden
3: he says best friends. Wow.
1: Yeah, you just recalibrate. That's tough. It's not easy. It's not like just changing underwear and you go on with your day. It's a whole thing.
3: Wow. Wow. I never think of that. You never think there's any allegiance to your teammates more than teammates and get to be best friends. So you can hear it in his voice. You can hear it in hesitation and not that he's trying to downplay and say, you know, I'm looking forward to go to the Dodgers. Like he was saying that, but he just is upset that he's made a lot of personal relationships and maybe even commitments there and kids, whatever.
0: It's the personal relationships. Whatever, like you think you have this false sense of I think I'm going to be somewhere forever, right? There's this confidence there.
3: Yep.
0: But now he gets a chance to win a championship and probably get paid. Like, he's going to be very excited about this when he gets there. It's a big change. Like, you have a life in Detroit, and now you have to move your life to Los Angeles, which is a much different city than Detroit. You know, now you have the pressure of obviously trying to win a championship there. And then I think you also like the lockouts coming up. I'm sure he's thinking about that as well. And so there's just a lot of things on your mind when you get traded. So I'm not surprised that he feels this way.
1: No, not at all. You know what it reminds me of also is Freddie Freeman. Now, his teammate with the Dodgers, Freddie Freeman, leaving the Braves. I always crocodile tears, you know, when he was at the Dodgers facility press conference and all. Dodger fans are like, Freddie, you're like a little too emotional about the. I totally get it. Totally understand it. Hey, we've got Bill Krakenberger, professional sports handicapper, Jeff Schwartz, 8-year NFL veteran. I'm Brian Noe. 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
29: A better life with Dr. Sanjay Gupta.
30: There are lots of things you can measure to get an idea of how healthy you are at any given moment. Temperature, heart rate, blood pressure, just to name a few. But how about how healthy you will be and how long you're likely to live? According to a new study out of the University at Buffalo, 2 simple strength tests are pretty accurate at predicting longevity in older women. One is hand grip strength, and the other is how quickly people can stand up from a seated position without using their arms. By the way, I remember interviewing former President Jimmy Carter when he was quite old and being really impressed how he just popped out of the chair without using his arms. Not a lot of older people can actually do that. But I think the message here is that maintaining strength as you age is going to help you perform everyday activities, but also help you avoid injury and stay independent. I'm Dr. Sanjay Gupta, helping you live a better life.
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2: 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Just play the game one way. 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

0: 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We haven't seen part-time players become a trend in the NFL just yet, right? Like, I'm thinking about Aaron Donald.
1: Yeah.
0: Or players like that, where we heard this with Gronk, right? Like, will Gronk come back and maybe play, like, you know, six games down the stretch and get ready for a playoff run? We really haven't seen that become a thing.
1: Right.
0: Do you think we're getting close? I don't think it's going to become this huge trend. But do you see a player like Aaron Donald coming back, playing a handful of regular season games, getting ready for a playoff run with him or other players that are a little bit longer in the tooth but still have great ability? Can you see them being part-time players in the NFL? We just haven't seen that become a thing yet.
1: Well, I could see Donald coming back like week eight and working himself into shape and being ready to go for the playoffs. But the reason why part-time players is nearly impossible, Brian, is just – you have to be ready to physically play 50 snaps, and you can't do that unless you play. You just can't. You're not ready for that yet. And then also, you only have a certain number of roster spots, and to use a roster spot up for a guy who's not going to play is really wasteful, especially later in the season when guys are getting hurt and guys are getting beat up. You need the roster spots for guys that are going to play. And I'm sure Aaron Donald will tell you, if Aaron Donald comes back, he's coming back to play. He's not coming back to be roster managed and load managed to get to the postseason. He will not be as good in the postseason if he hasn't played and built the stamina up to play in a full playoff game. And so that's why part-time players feels like impossible. Again, if he comes back, which I think he will, he might not come back for training camp. He might not come back till week four with the goal of playing December and January. But he's going to have to play to get in shape to get ready for the postseason. So I think it's nearly impossible. Now, we've seen players like, remember when Eric Weddle came back for like the postseason with, I think, the Rams Super Bowl? I mean, that's not even part-time. He just showed up in December, which is one of the most incredible things I've seen a player do. And I think he ended up tearing his pec or his tricep in the Super Bowl, but he mostly played from the couch right to the field. That's not part-time, though. I think part-time player feels... it's fun in theory, but I just think it feels impossible to practically operate that way.
0: Yeah.
2: So, Jeff, what are you saying? Are you saying that you're saying they need real reps on the field during real games, but are you saying like in scrimmages you can't get that real rep because they're not going 100%?
0: Right? Yeah, game shape's there's no a different chance. Thing. Yeah.
1: Now, like, okay, so older players will tell you that they need a certain number of plays to get ready. I remember Joe Thomas, former, you know, Browns offensive lineman, now Hall of Famer. I think maybe he's inducted this year. Last year, I think it was. Like, he'll tell you, I need 10 practices to get ready. I don't need 30.
0: Wow.
1: Like, there's a certain number that guys need, but they need to actually practice and then to get ready for games, and they need games to get ready for more games. Like, you need that. Basically twice in my career, I practiced zero during the week and played in a game, and it was miserable.
2: Wow.
1: One time I was in shape. I played all season long. My back got messed up. And by Friday, I was able to practice a little bit on Friday. We were in Seattle. And then I played Sunday atrociously. And then with the Giants, I went dislocated my toe. I came back for the Odell catch game, my first game of the year. I basically didn't practice all week because my toe was messed up. And then I played and broke my leg on Sunday. But like, even someone who was in shape, missing a week of practice and then trying to play Sunday was hard.
0: In the Odell practice. Game, you broke your leg?
1: No. The Odell game was my first game back of the season. I dislocated my toe in the preseason, came back to Odell catch game. The next game, I broke my leg.
0: Next game, gotcha, okay.
1: But I didn't practice that week because my toe was still pretty messed up from playing the game. It was rough. Even when I was like, you know, in relative shape to do that. So that's why I think it's just you need the reps to do it. Like you must practice to be able to play. So, and then you must play in games, get ready to play more games. And that's why the part-time player thing is nearly impossible to do.
0: Well, I also think it's position-based as well. You know, I'm not saying there's a position where, you know, you just throw a couple of Cheetos in the air, catch them in your mouth, and like, put me in, coach. I'm good to go. I'm not saying that. But like D-line, that's a completely different animal to get in game shape.
1: Correct.
0: What would you say are like the easier positions to get ready for?
1: Well, we've seen, okay, it seems to be quarterback, because Phillip Rivers came out of nowhere and was decent. Joe Flacco off the bench and won. It seems like older veteran quarterbacks can just do it. I bet Tom Brady can still play.
0: I bet he can still play. Absolutely. Like,
1: I think that's the position, which is odd as it's set now. That it's not for young guys, though. I'm like, talking about old veterans that can come back and play. Like, I think a young guy can't just show up and play quarterback who hasn't played in the NFL. But I definitely think that the older quarterbacks can absolutely just show up and manage a game. Like, again, the question is, like, the physicality, like Phillip Rivers, famously, like, is he got hit a little bit more, got worse, like, right? Like that's just the way, like, their brain can still process fine.
0: Yeah.
1: Their body can't do it quite the same. So I think Donald's back at some point this year. And the Rams have the best roster in the NFL and a Super Bowl coach and Hall of Fame QB, and they're going to be the favorite. Even last year, think about last year, guys, as bad as that defense was at times, they were one flunky, weird 2-point conversion attempt away from hosting the Seattle potentially in the NFC Championship game versus the other way around.
2: Yep.
1: And then Seattle might not even win the Super Bowl last season.
0: Absolutely.
1: And so, you know, they're one, just, hey, just how about you're better at field goal protection and don't allow a block kick to end the game? You know, like the Rams were so close last year to being the NFC champions, or at least hosting that game. They're so much better this season.
0: Yeah.
1: If we just expect them, if we expect everyone in the Rams to play the way they should win the NFC this year.
0: Well, you know who could come off the couch if needed to and be in prime peak shape? That would be Isaac Lowenkron.
1: Of course.
0: Huh? Right here with us with another award-winning sports update. What's going on, Ilo?
3: You know, you kind of sent me down the rabbit hole with this whole Odell Beckham Jr. catch game thing, and I went back into the Fox Sports Radio airwave archive and, among other things, learned that our man played all 75 snaps in that game. And I'm wondering, you know, how do we remember that incredible catch by Odell Beckham Jr. in that game? Let's take a listen here.
4: Great block, Jeff! What a block, Schwartzy!
5: Manning's gonna need one. There's a flag. Beckham, a one-handed catch.
1: Yeah, sure.
5: Oh, my
0: goodness.
4: What a block by Schwartz!
5: Was back there. I mean, he is.
4: Hooray! Schwartzy!
5: How do you make that?
3: Boy, I didn't remember that the focus of that play was really Jeff sealing off the inside for the rollout on that play. And, you know, when it happened, the Odell Beckham Jr. catch was basically an afterthought, as you could hear right there. It's amazing how things change over time. Speaking of changing over time, not much changing with the dominance of power in Major League Baseball, because late last night, the Los Angeles Dodgers did it again. The two-time defending World Series champs acquiring two-time Cy Young Award winner Tarek Skubal from the Detroit Tigers for three prospects. Here was Skubal's reaction as he departed the Tigers.
6: At this time, I'm excited to be a Dodger. You know, I'm excited to get down there and meet all those guys and, you know, chase three championships in a row. You know, it's hard to do, so I'm excited to be a part of that. But yeah, it's a lot of different emotions. You know, definitely kind of a roller coaster a little bit.
3: In another Saturday evening trade, the Chicago White Sox acquired right-handed pitcher Luis Castillo from the Seattle Mariners. On the field Saturday night, the Boston Red Sox defeated the Dodgers 3-2. Seydon Rafaela hit two home runs. The Red Sox have won 22 of their last 26. The Houston Astros over the Texas Rangers 5-4. They now lead the AL West by a game and a half over the Rangers. Houston, incidentally, also on a five-game winning streak. Milwaukee Brewers over the Angels in Anaheim 3-1. Brewers now with the best record in baseball by half a game over the Dodgers at 69-41. Back to you guys.
0: Thanks, Ilo. It is Fox Sports Radio's Countdown, presented by BetMGM. Now, would you guys like to hear the new anthem for the college football season, right? Like ESPN. What do you think, Jeff? Right? Like, now, they play a song going into commercial, coming out of commercial a lot during a college football season, and they've had anthems before. This is one of the anthems from years ago. And they just hammered that over and over. This is the anthem for this season. Now, again, you might hear this and you're like, but really think of you're watching a football game, right? Like you're invested in it. There's a lot of emotion going on. Maybe your team just made a big goal line stand or whatever. You really have to put yourself in the mind frame of what it's going to be like when you're watching big games, right? So try to do that as best you can. Here we go. Shaboozy and Gunna with High Noon. Here's the new anthem this season. So there you go. Get a little bass turned up right there. I think if you have if the team you're betting on makes a great play and you're going to commercial break, I don't think you mind it as much. You know, what do you think about that there, Jeff? You in the market for some High Noon?
1: My teams are not on ESPN, so I don't have to worry about watching them on ESPN. So, that's not a concern of mine. Oregon will play zero games this year on ESPN until the playoffs. So, I don't have to worry about that song being, I listen to most games on mute anyways.
0: Are you serious? You're that guy? You listen on mute?
1: Well, if I'm watching three or four games at a time, yes. Like, why would I?
0: You don't have one game on, no audio.
1: So like on Sundays, like on NFL Sunday, I have the volume on the Red Zone channel so I could hear like things happening.
0: Uh-huh.
2: Yep.
1: For college football, I mean, part of it is like I'm just watching with my family around. So I'm not trying to like, my wife's playing music or something. Like I don't need the volume up. Now, if it's an Oregon game, I'll have the volume on, but sometimes I can't stand the announcer. I'm like, can we pronounce Oregon correctly? Like if you're doing the Oregon, can we say it? It's Oregon. Not Oregon. Like, we can't pronounce it correctly. I can't even begin to talk about, like, and listen to your broadcast. So that's part of the frustration I have sometimes with the broadcast. But nonetheless, I'll listen to, like, big games, but most of the time, like, my family's around. I'm not going to have the volume.
2: Brian, I'm as shocked as you. I had no idea in the Schwartz household on Saturdays there wasn't at least one volume on. Think about this. He's got three, four games on, and he's doing pirouettes with his wife across the living room with music. I had no idea.
1: Crack, if you think the music we listen to involves pirouetting, buddy, I got some news for you.
0: Wait, is she rocking the EDM during football Sundays? What's going on there?
1: Just whatever. Music. Like right now outside, there is happenings in my house right now. Like I hear footsteps running everywhere.
2: Uh-huh. Sure.
1: Dog is barking.
0: Dog.
1: Like,
0: yeah, yeah.
1: There's just like, it's just what our weekends are. So
2: cool.
1: You know, like I'm not going to put the volume on Lynx Fever today, but it's going to be on the TV.
2: Cool.
0: That's right.
2: We're just messing with you, Jeff.
0: Oh man, that's you did turn 40 though, Jeff, right? Yes. You're sounding a little bit more like a grumpy old guy.
2: I got a lot of candles on the cake.
1: I have a lot of like Larry David in me.
0: Yeah.
2: Oh
0: like,
2: yeah.
1: I have a lot. I have a lot of Larry David.
2: You're in way me. Too young for that.
1: It's what I am, Crack.
2: My man.
0: All right, we've got Bill Krakenberger, professional sports handicapper, Jeff Schwartz, 8-year NFL veteran. I'm Brian Noe. Coming up next, rapid fire. We'll have some picks for you. Also, Crack's play of the day. We'll compare notes next. It is Fox Sports Radio's Countdown, presented by BetMGM.
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13: A better life with Dr. Sanjay Gupta.
16: There are lots of things you can measure to get an idea of how healthy you are at any given moment. Temperature, heart rate, blood pressure, just to name a few. But how about how healthy you will be and how long you're likely to live? According to a new study out of the University at Buffalo, 2 simple strength tests are pretty accurate at predicting longevity in older women. One is hand grip strength, and the other is how quickly people can stand up from a seated position without using their arms. By the way, I remember interviewing former President Jimmy Carter when he was quite old and being really impressed how he just popped out of the chair without using his arms. Not a lot of older people can actually do that. But I think the message here is that maintaining strength as you age is going to help you perform everyday activities, but also help you avoid injury and stay independent. I'm Dr. Sanjay Gupta, helping you live a better life.
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0: 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Right after the show, today's pod will be posted. 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Hey, props to the crew, our producer, our guy, Mr. Commanders fan, as I found out today, Mr. Julian Bitten.
20: Yes, sir. Great show. I am so glad that football is back, and I'm excited to be doing this with you guys.
0: Absolutely. Man, Julian knows his stuff. He's got some chops. Throughout DeMarcus Ware and Von Miller earlier in the show, 2 Hall of Famer teammate pass rushers. Good stuff. Our technical producer extraordinaire, Mr. Chris Perfett.
3: So I know this joke doesn't land right because I have to explain who Mike Ilitch is, that he is the founder of Little Caesar's Pizza. And I just want to say Chris Ilitch is cheaper than his daddy's pizza.
4: Right.
3: The current Tigers ownership. I am beyond frustrated.
4: Sticks in your craw. I get it. Crushing the updates and crushing life. That is Mr. Isaac Lowenkron.
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1: I have a lot of like Larry David in me.
22: You know what? 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
23: What do you mean?
22: Well, you know, I'm not in the mood. I don't want it. Thank you. It's a nice gesture, but I'm not in the mood.
3: Sorry, Jeff.
4: Very well done. Yeah. What do you have, Jeff? You like it?
1: I love it. Dude, it's awesome. I am pro Larry David. Like, a couple of my friends have called that for a while now. I have a lot of Larry David in me.
4: And shout out to our guy, as always, Saga, posting our clips, does digital, and appreciate his hard work. 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Top of the hour, Mike Harmon, Anita Marks. In less than 9 American minutes, they've got you covered. Keep it locked right here on Fox Sports Radio to hear them. All right, we got some picks to make. Let's do it.
19: Rapid fire.
4: Okay, crack. We go to you first. What's something you like?
2: I'm going to give you a season-long prop here. Receiving yards. The rookie on the Eagles, Lemon, under 650.5, 650.5. Under minus 110, his receiving yards. That's over on BetMGM. Mekhi Lemon under. There we go.
4: Okay.
1: Well, I'll just give you a recap. So I have college football, Minnesota over 6.5 wins, Michigan State under 4.5 wins. That's what I gave out today. I like the Lynx team total over as well, 98.5. Crack, close your ears. If you would like a little more on the Lynx Fever game, if you wanted to put together, let's say, like Nafisa Collier over points and Miles and Clark over assists, put those three together. It might be something I do. FYI, I think Miles and Clark have a ton of assists. I think Nafisa plays really well because the Fever guard nobody inside ever. Yeah. And they have like no backup center. So when Boston comes out, they just have to put in like smaller players and they just get murdered on the boards and with players scoring inside. So, if you want to put those together, you know, you could do such a thing.
4: I'm going to take the over in this game. It's an incredibly high total for a WNBA game. Again, they're just playing 40 minutes, not 48 minutes like the NBA. So 10-minute quarters. I'm going to go over 191.5 Fever Lynx. Now, this is how I break it down. Fundamentally, just ask yourself, how many points will be scored in the highest scoring quarter in this game? Probably 55, maybe 60 points. Right, probably. Jeff? It wouldn't surprise me.
1: I think 60 is probably the high watermark for a quarter for them, yeah.
4: Then ask yourself, how many points in the lowest scoring quarter?
1: Oh,
4: right?
1: Geez.
4: Like 45? 45, maybe, right?
1: Yeah, 45, yeah.
4: I think we're going over. I just think it sets it. Unless the Lynx just play lockdown defense,
1: that's
4: and
1: the
4: they
1: only
4: say,
1: thing.
4: We're going to beat
1: Clark
4: you.
1: Clark just doesn't
4: defense.
1: Shoot the ball well. And yeah. Mitchell, like, that's the only way it doesn't go over is the Fever just having a bad shooting game.
4: That's right. The Lynx, they allow the second fewest points per game. So maybe they. But the Fever, with 5 straight games, over 100 points, their offense is functioning at a high clip. I just think we're going over in this one. Let's get to Crack's play of the day, shall we?
19: Floater is good. This is the best play of the day.
24: Give it to me.
4: All right, Crack, what is it?
2: Let's go ahead. Let's look at some future games, these game of the years. Kansas State, old rivalry, Saturday, October 17th. Take the points, +7. Kansas +7.5 versus Kansas State. And I have a second game on November 7th, BYU, Utah. I just think you'll have the best of it by the time the game rolls around here. Utah -1. Is my pick there. So you have two plays. They're game of the year futures. I know it's hard to tie up some money for a few months, but really, October's only a few months away. We're already in August, boys.
4: Man, so I love it, Crack. Awesome.
2: 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And like I said, most people, I know they don't like to tie up money for, but it's only a few months. And I think that these are the ROI on these tickets are every bit as good as we can get during the regular season.
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21: It was inevitable. In Major League Baseball, late Saturday night, the two-time defending world champion Los Angeles Dodgers acquired two-time Cy Young Award winner Tarek Skubal from the Detroit Tigers for three prospects. Here was Skubal's reaction late last night.
11: At this time, I'm excited to be a Dodger. You know, I'm excited to get down there and meet all those guys and, you know, chase three championships in a row. You know, it's hard to do, so I'm excited to be a part of that. But yeah, it's a lot of different emotions. You know, definitely kind of a roller coaster a little bit.
21: Also Saturday night, the Chicago White Sox acquiring right-handed pitcher Luis Castillo from the Seattle Mariners. On the field Saturday night, the Boston Red Sox defeated the Dodgers 3-2. Seydon Raffaele, two home runs for the Red Sox, who've won 22 of 26. The Houston Astros over the Texas Rangers 5-4. The Astros now lead the Rangers by 1.5 in the AL West. I'm Isaac Lowenkron.
10: 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The plays, the interviews, the players, the coaches, the breaking news, the top stories. When it goes down, raise your hand. 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
2: Greetings and welcome in. Another beautiful Fox Sports Sunday underway. Yes, the big trade domino has fallen. We'll see if that loosens things up for the rest of the squad to make some big moves. And obviously, folks, you're starting to use that evil empire. It's like we did that a couple of years ago, Smith and I, on our evening radio show. You know, when Shohei Ohtani packed up his stuff and went up the five, everything changed. Welcome in. Mike Harmon alongside Anita Marks for another beautiful two-hour sprint here across the sporting universe. A lot of NFL action as training camps have opened. Anita, betting analyst, longtime sports journalist. She's in several halls of fame, and she's working tirelessly to perfect the dink. And yes, I watched
4: am.
2: It.
4: Wait, did you watch the movie?
2: Yes, I did.
4: Oh, it was horrible.
2: Well, you know what? Anytime I can get Ed Harris in, I win.
4: Yeah, I mean, for folks out there who don't play pickleball, but maybe you know, on a rainy Sunday afternoon, you put on the dink on Apple TV. Ben did A for effort, but like lost me within like an hour in. And it was campy. It was campy.
2: Well, but that's it. That's all it tried to be. It didn't try to be fancy. And at least it wasn't another golf thing.
4: Yeah,
2: I mean, we've been overrun with those.
4: I was disappointed. It could have been a lot better. Could have been like, I think it started strong. You know, like the tennis player who like looks at pickleball, like, you know, oh, it's
2: look
4: stupid.
2: Look down your nose.
4: Yeah, it's stupid. That's not a sport. Like I would never play pickleball. I'm a tennis player, you know? And then all of a sudden, like they play their first game and they're like, oh no. And then they start playing more pickleball and they don't let their

0: I was like, yeah, yeah, that's really, that's how it is. And then the final match when he was playing with Andy Roddick, the pickleball, it was so bad. It was like, you know, beginner pickleball action. Anyway, okay.
1: It's okay. Former Fox Sports Radio host, Andy Roddick. Just to say, he's part of our alumni base. So
0: enough about that. Listen, the rich are getting richer in Major League Baseball. I know that's what we wanted to
1: do. It was a little bit of filibustering because I know, look, you shamed me because I hadn't watched The Dink last week. So I had to go and.
0: Oh, you watched it for me?
1: I did.
0: Oh.
1: As soon as I knew we were paired up again this beautiful Sunday morning at Anita Marks, where you find her in the Twitterverse, find me over at Swollen Dome. I haven't gone down the full rabbit hole of that other show, though. Like that I just couldn't do.
0: Oh, are we talking about Heated Rivalry?
1: Heated Rivalry did not get me rapt attention to stay. Because if it was 2 hours and done, I could have been there.
0: You know, what's really interesting about Heated Rivalry is that you would think that the gay community would be all about it, right? Because it's two gay men who fall in love with each other, right? Who are two professional hockey players who fall in love with each other. And so you would think like the gay community, men and women in the gay community would embrace it and they would be there. It's not. Do you know straight women from the age of 18 through 65 is the number one fan base for Heated Rivalry?
1: See, there you go. That's who we profit from as I write a spinoff.
0: Yeah.
1: To it.
0: I'm not like, at least you gave it that old college try. Let me see if I could get into this and you couldn't. And that's fine.
1: No, that's
0: it's fine. It's fine.
1: I always have to
0: show
1: give
0: is,
1: it
0: the show is for takes. The show is for heterosexual women between the ages of 18 and 65. And listen, it's now the most watched television show in the history of television.
1: How about that?
0: Yep.
1: That just seems odd. And
0: it's insane.
1: Sounds like fuzzy math, but something
0: women,
1: we'll figure
0: women,
1: out.
0: Women rule the world. Let's move on.
1: They you want to just drop the mic and go away? I mean, I can now do 2 hours off of that. All right, so rich getting richer. I see all the hand-wringing and everybody complaining. All right, one part of the reason Derek Skubal is now a member of the Los Angeles Dodgers is that the Major League Baseball community screwed themselves years ago. You never thought as a Dodger fan you'd be thanking Frank McCourt for his series of missteps quite so frequently. But here we are once again. Gets acquired by the Dodgers last night. I was in the middle of watching Spider-Man in the theater.
0: Is that out?
1: Brand New Day is out. Came out this weekend to the tune of about $300 million. To the point where they didn't even have any of those sticking Spider-Man pins left for me to claim when I went to the theater. Said, we're out of those. I'm like, I think you backdoored a box. He did not like me responding to that in that way. But here's how this sounded on the Tigers television broadcast as news went down to Skubal's train.
2: Tigers can put this game away. They'll be 2.5 out of a playoff. I mean, it's wild to say considering the deal that's on the board. But... You know, I'm done guessing what this team's going to do in the final 2 months of any baseball season, to be totally frank.
3: That's why they call it the wild card.
2: I guess.
3: It's very wild down the stretch.
1: And then we get the pitch. There we go.
3: It's a very solid roster. Tigers are put together. Yeah. We've seen it when it's at its best. It is a force to be reckoned with. And we've also seen it at its worst this year throughout stretches.
2: Yeah, it gets.
1: All right, so they keep going on. You get another pitch in, all of that. But it's just that idea of, all right, we're kind of still competitive, but we're not going to let him walk for nothing, right? Evidently, there's no contract. We know Boris clients. It's money. It's time and tenure and everything else in power. They get Hope, River Ryan, and Brady Smith in return. Brady Smith, what is he, 0-10 with like a 5 ERA, but they say the metrics look much better. Hope is a top 25 major league prospect, was the fourth outfielder in the Dodgers organization, and River Ryan is coming back from having his arm fall off 2 years ago. So all of that to say, there's your return. And right. I know that the talk is a lot of, all right, nobody was going all in for a rental. The report earlier in the week that he wanted a long-term deal and wanted to be a Dodger, so that comes into the math. And look, there's a lot

0: inequities, a lot of problems in Major League Baseball. But let's categorically say this. It is not the Dodgers' fault that that is the case. They brokered a good deal during the middle of all the McCourt bankruptcy where they could keep roughly $70 million a year that would otherwise go back into the pool off of local TV money. So they got a sweetheart deal that runs for another decade plus. So unless they want to come back to the table and suddenly convince them to give money back, oh, wait, that's not going to happen. They can buy themselves out of problems. Absolutely. The fact that you could say, hey, Blake, can you be ready for August 1st? We won't need you before then with Blake Snell, Cy Young Award winner, all of those things where you don't need him to pitch 30 games, just need him to be ready for 2 months plus a playoff run. You go on down, and I get it. There are a lot of things that, that people are upset about. But in the reality of it, one, look at what the Tigers were willing to take as compensation, and be blame the rest of Major League Baseball. Y'all eat at the trough. Y'all get your national revenues. And if you can't afford the price of poker, then you probably should just get up from the table and let someone else do it. And yes, we'll have a labor lockout and everything that's coming in the offseason, but they continue to put it. Do you want to keep changing the face? Because I thought it was Kyle Tucker's fault. Now it's Skubal's fault. Like, what are we going to keep playing fuzzy math with all of this?
1: It's not Skubal's fault. It's not the Dodgers' fault either. You know, and let's be honest, folks out there, if your team could do it, you'd want them to do it.
0: Damn right.
1: Right? Okay? If your team was, you know, a team like the Dodgers, where you have the enormous local revenue, you can absorb the luxury tax penalties. And, you know, on top of that, let's give credit where credit's due. They do have one of baseball's deepest farm systems. You know, they're not just, endless pockets. They're checking all the boxes. So I'm not mad at the Dodgers for doing this. You know, if I was a fan of the Dodgers, I'd be, as I like to call it, shrilled. If this was your team, you'd want to see them do it as well. So to me, this isn't a player problem. To me, this isn't a team problem. You're absolutely right. This is a league problem, because when you look around the wide, wide world of sport, what makes sport great? Parity. Parity makes a league great. So, again, we could sit here and talk about, okay, what is Skubal? What is he going to do? How is he going to add to the Dodgers? I think you're right. It's not really about the regular season. We know they're going to make it into the postseason. Chances are they're going to represent the National League in the World Series. And what does he do in regard to that rotation, right? You'll probably get him in game one and game five. And you're talking about a Cy Young, you know, caliber arm. So it's ridiculous. It's a no-brainer. The Dodgers had the ability to do what they needed to do. But at the end of the day, sit back. And I guess the bigger question here is, all right, who has the opportunity to compete with the Dodgers in the postseason? And will the post, because let's be honest, Major League Baseball has a really, really big problem in regard to fan base and viewership, right? So they're cutting off their nose despite their face in regard to how the Dodgers have been allowed to operate this way, because now there's going to be less parity. And I believe that there's folks out there who feel like nobody's going to be able to beat the Dodgers. Well, I think you can make an argument for the Brewers. I think you can make an argument for the Braves. I think you can make an argument for the Yankees. But not many teams, right? Like maybe a handful, maybe three, like maybe you want to say five. But at the end of the day, you know, when a league doesn't have parity and now you've got Major League Baseball fans saying, why am I even going to watch? My team doesn't even have a shot now to beat the Dodgers in a World Series. Now you're hurting your league as a whole, as opposed to, you know, blaming it on the Dodgers. It really is a league issue.
0: To be real though, I mean, how many people go to spring training and you sell hope? Like even this week, right? We're talking training camp for the NFL. How many teams legitimately have a chance to roll up and win the thing?
1: Yes.
0: I'm not saying because parity to me is another word oftentimes for mediocrity.
1: But in the NFL, eight and nine teams. But in the NFL and in the NBA, I mean, did people really think that the Knicks were going to dominate the postseason? Like, listen, I'm here in New York. I cover the Knicks. I did not expect that playoff team.
0: No. Right? And look, near the trade deadline, it almost got blown up. I was on air with many a person who wanted Carl Anthony Towns sent to Siberia during the course of the regular season. Defensively, they didn't buy in fully to what Mike Brown was selling, and that had coalesced. And we can go through the paths and look, a lot of happenstance, circumstance, guys get injured along the way. The Dodgers, both their World Series, they could have lost both of them, right? Aaron Judge dropping a fly ball will be indelibly etched into my brain till I'm a 95-year-old man, right? And then last year against Toronto, everything that had to happen and break right did. Yamamoto might as well have been a cyborg with the amount of innings and big pitches he made. And yeah, now you'd pair him and Scooble, Sasaki getting right. You don't need Ohtani to pitch. Now you just need to sit him down and convince him that his efforts are better served elsewhere if he just puts the ball down for the rest of the year. But, you know, there's a lot of folks after the Knicks won, right? 8 champions in 8 years. Is that good for the NBA? These same people were complaining when we could go to the whiteboard in the back room here, Anita, and before an NBA season tipped off and go, all right, what do we got? All right, the Warriors are on that side. Who are they going to play in the final? I mean, because we have to put another team up there. But who are they going to play? Same thing in the East. It was, all right, who's LeBron going to play? Regardless of which team he was on, right? So we've had this before. You just need, they've built the perfect beast. As you say, the farm system and spending money there and investing wisely. They've also been very good at the reclamation project of teams giving up on guys, going, hey, can we fix that guy's arm angle? Yeah. Okay, bring him in. Look at Eric Lauer, right? He might get dealt out, but they've won 9 straight games he started, which is insane. And he was a guy with Toronto that they paid cash considerations for. He didn't even give up prospects. And he's been an instrumental part of what they've done. So it's the old rule of thumb for me of the, all right, you look at best in brand. We league to league, it's the same thing, right? Everybody's going to try to copycat the style of the Knicks. I don't know that you're going to get everybody to love each other the same way and play for each other the same way, which was part of their narrative, but you could bring in enough talent. But going on with the Dodgers, like, you just, in theory, other than what my top end spend can be, you should be emulating what they do from ground up, because you at least put yourself in an advantageous position.
1: But don't you feel that But don't you feel the Dodgers are so far advanced? They're so far ahead of the curve than everyone else that the amount of time to get to where they are is like Ryan Gosling in Hail Mary trying to get back to Earth.
0: I haven't watched that one, but yeah.
1: Oh, come on.
0: I'm still thinking about him saying, I'm just Ken. And now he's going to be Ghost Rider. Oh. I mean, come on.
1: I'll add that to my list.
0: But to your point, right? It's just that there is that gap. But why is that their fault? So let's change all the rules for them. What is this, Wilt Chamberlain in the NBA back in the day, or Bob Gibson on the mound? So we need to change that.
1: But also, don't you like I outside of this trade, right? And outside of the Dodgers' dominance, aka the evil empire now, which we used to call the Yankees. Major League Baseball has an issue in regard to, and I know you and I touched on it in regard to the World Cup, and we listed a number of reasons why we felt the World Cup was so successful here in the United States, right? The United States competing until they couldn't, it being here in our own backyard, but also the talent and the players and the personalities that we really became very fond of. That we started watching and we started rooting for because we really dug them and I told you, like, all my girlfriends, they keep talking about Jude Cunningham. So, Major League Baseball doesn't have that. Their number one player won't learn English. Or maybe he knows it, but
0: he knows English. He has exactly. Just chosen not to.
1: Exactly. Exactly. So, I feel like, Major League Baseball could be a lot better in regard to a fan base and a viewership, but they're not doing all the right things. So it's that compounded by this. I think it's a big hole that they are burying themselves in.
0: Yeah, it's the curiosity, right? Because Mike Trout for years was supposed to be that guy. The only thing we knew about him was
1: he didn't want to be the guy,
0: but
1: though,
0: he was an Eagles fan and he liked the weather. And now he likes trading cards. Okay, so I got three facts, three fun facts on Mike Trout. Yeah. I don't know. The trading card thing is entertaining to me.
1: Is it?
0: If you want to go, well, that's.
1: Are you a big trading? Are you a big trade? Do you watch those digital, those online shows? Do you participate in those?
0: Where not really.
1: I should
0: host my own.
1: Yeah. Hey, off air. Let's talk. It's unbelievable.
0: No.
1: Like people will auction for a card, and then you open it live on the
0: live breaking. Absolutely.
1: It's insane.
0: No, the marketplace is incredible. I've been watching. I've got a few friends that were out in Chicago this week for the National Sports Collectors Convention. We talked about Fanatics Fest a couple of weeks ago. That's a growing, burgeoning space as well. Some $90 million spent just to produce it. Since we're talking big dollar amounts, I'm going to throw this one at you. Mm-hmm. Based on projected salaries for this year, only 9 teams spent more than $200 million. Okay. With the Dodgers now and the Mets. Far and above. You know, the Yankees are third. It's unfortunate that Judge and Stanton can't play. So that's a lot of money sitting on the bench. Toronto was fourth. Vladimir Guerrero forgot how to hit this year. Philadelphia's fifth. Atlanta, Houston, Chicago, and San Diego. So those are the 9 teams over $200 million. San Francisco just under at $199. I take that as my Mendoza line here, the line of demarcation. That's how much teams got approximately in terms of a revenue split off of TV rights. So that's money that's just coming in that you don't have to do a damn thing for. So it's all a matter of what you're doing, ticket sales, marketing, spending, et cetera. And your infrastructure, when you've got teams, and look, my beloved White Sox are down there with them at 25th at $95 million. I mean, Murakami is going to become the White Sox first $100 million player, but you've got 6 teams that are under $100 million. So there's a change that needs to happen. We need to take a pause, Anita, hold that thought. Hold that thought. We'll come back to it, and we'll get into Baker Mayfield as we continue. We're just getting warmed up. It's a beautiful Fox Sports Sunday at Anita Marks at Swollen Dome. Stay with us. Grab a cup of coffee. We're just getting warmed up.
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27: I don't know about you, but my social media feeds are flooded with lotions and potions and gadgets, all promising to unlock different components of longevity. But if you log off, take a step back from all the hype, you'll find that the actual keys to a longer, healthier life are hiding in plain sight. There are 4 of them. Number 1, nutrition. The Mediterranean diet really is the gold standard. Number 2, exercise. You should be getting 150 minutes of moderate intensity exercise or 75 minutes of vigorous intensity exercise every week, plus strength training and stretching. Number 3, sleep. Sleep is when your body and your brain repair themselves. You should be getting 7 to 9 hours a night. And finally, number 4 often gets forgotten, socialization. It's not a bonus. It's a necessity for a healthy life, finding a sense of community, purpose, and belonging. I'm Dr. Sanjay Gupta, helping you live a better life.
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8: Fox Sports Radio, Fox Sports Sunday. Mike Harmon and Anita Marks with you, talking Schoolville to the Dodgers. The rich get richer, all the commentary in the social media spheres. We played the clip from the Tigers TV side, and while it wasn't Sky is Falling, I like the snark and the realization of I don't even know what we're doing anymore when talking about being 2.5 games out of a playoff spot. At Anita Marks, where you find her in the Twitterverse, find me over at Swollen Dome, trading card empire to be built. But we were talking about this Schoolville deal, and I put the pin in it because, you know, the radio time clock and Chris, my time clock overlord, told me I had to break. So you had one more thought on this before we move to the National Football League.
1: Yeah, it's not a riveting thought. I was just curious, what do you think the percentage of Major League Baseball team owners just own a team for financial advantage and they're not totally invested in winning? But
8: virtually all of them. Add all the NFL owners, add all of the NBA owners.
1: No, I will disagree. I was in Baltimore for 4 years. I know Steve Bisciotti extremely well. Mr. Tommy Bahama, no, he's vested.
8: Yeah, there's one.
1: Jerry Jones vested.
8: Once upon a time, I believe that maybe he's rising up again.
1: John Mara vested. There are owners that I do know that, yes, obviously the bottom line is, you know, you definitely want to make money, but also there's that added advantage of, okay, I'm willing to spend a little bit more money and lose a little bit more money or invest a little bit more money because I want a winning franchise. Listeners, don't be fooled. There are owners out there of teams that just want to make money. They don't care if they win. It's just the bottom line. And not that they don't care. Of course they want to win, but it's not the end all be all.
8: No,
1: and at
8: sure.
1: At the end of the day, if they're in the green and they're not in the red, then it's been a successful season for them, even if they finish last in their division.
8: No,
1: that's what I'm saying.
8: I think
1: Major League Baseball has a pretty, I think, significant percentage of owners who feel that way than not.
8: Well, and that's the difficult thing, right? NFL is a little bit of a different animal because we do have the salary cap in place. And as we talked about, because we have the financials from the Packers, you know, your salary cap's under or right at about $300 million. You're getting $450 million off the top from your TV and radio deals. So that's $150 million to do a lot of work with before you talk about ticket sales and everything else you got going on, right? I mean, there's almost no way to screw that up, although we certainly have seen people cry poor and you take some cash losses here, there for your ancillary businesses and whatever. It's fuzzy math. It's accounting. It's what everybody plays with every year when you go pay your taxes. Baseball, I think they'll feed at the trough as long as they can, which is why we had all those teams well below what the rev split is and why we have the situation. And those that want to just say, make a better floor. Great. So they spend you $1 more than what the floor is. How does that change anything? The top teams are still going to spend. The teams that emphasize winning, because there are so many ancillary things that go to it. Players like Schoolville want to come play for your team. Shohei Ohtani moves from the Angels up to the Dodgers. There's revenue. There's opportunity. All of those things. And go back to when Ohtani didn't get traded by the Angels. Why didn't Artie Moreno trade him? Very simple. He didn't want to give back all the revenue that would have had to go back to Japan for the final 4 months of that season. It was nice and easy. So like all of that to say, yeah, if you can keep the fans somewhat happy. And what's laughable is there was a great Angels clip from their side of things as the trade went down. And they're talking about it in the background. You hear sell the team. Sell the team. So it's the fun. And look, we're going to get the work stoppage. So enjoy these final couple of months of your Major League Baseball campaign.
1: Right.
8: I was kind of hoping it would be an outlier team that suddenly bought, right? Like the Pirates are contending-ish for a wild card spot. That was me in a fever dream. Or the Rays suddenly had a rental down there. It would make my parents very happy. But just in general, it's like when LeBron signed with the Sixers, right? It was an 8% chance on Kelsey. I'm like, cool. That's cool. That, 'cause that's different, right? It wasn't what was full on expected. Scooble to the Dodgers. I mean, I've seen so many photoshopped or custom trading cards that have been out there for months, Anita. So it was just a, all right, what's the final haul? And I know folks are upset. Be mad at your team. Write letters to your congressman. But don't blame the Dodgers.
1: Yeah, we're on the same page there.
8: There we go. At Anita Marks, where you find her in the Twitterverse. Find me over at Swollen Dome. As we look around the National Football League, there's so much good storyline after storyline to be had. And talking about hope, right? We talked about it with spring training and the realization. Like, you're glad the guys are back on the diamond, but you don't think you're going to win. In the National Football League, you're looking at totals and win totals. And I know you've been picking through, and we've done some a little bit in the past iterations. Folks can find the podcast wherever you get your fine audio. But it's now become, all right, let's get you on the field. And I'd be remiss if we didn't start with San Francisco. We got plenty of time to talk about Baker Mayfield and all the different levels of disrespect going on across the National Football League. One is actually disrespected for not being disrespected. It's like an inception play. But for the 49ers, I believe it's now time that they employ Danhausen and pay him whatever human monies to take the curse off of their squad. Ricky Pearsall, done for the year. Going to have the surgery finally. Remember, shot, knee, more knee. They bring back Debo Samuel. And now you're talking about the number of injuries that have already been sustained in this training camp, Anita. To pair that with everything that's gone on these last couple of years. And we're talking about a team that its core is pretty, I mean, look, I'm old. But for football terms, they're a little aged. And that can go one of two ways. It'll work well for a while, but you're trying to get through a 17-game slog and a playoff run in a pretty good division. And I say that tongue in cheek as we think about the defending champion and whatever the Rams are getting ready to put out there. In even the Cardinals will win a game or two by accident. 3.5 is their win total for the year. But for the 49ers, it's the push all in. We didn't even get into the Kyle Shanahan stuff, because there's so much to be spoken of about that. It's just one thing after the next there in San Francisco, and the substation still operates.
1: Yeah. I mean, listen, this is an onion, a lot to peel back here, but you talk about the age of this team, right? So I did a little research. Reported average age of San Francisco currently, this roster, approximately 26.7 years, but it's a little misleading, because they have a lot of young players on the defense, but their offense is one of the NFL's oldest offenses in regard to average. Trent Williams, 38. Mike Evans, 33 before this season. He will turn 34 during the season. George Kittle, 32. C-Mac, 30. Debo, 30. Christian Kirk, 29. DeMarcus Robinson, 31. So there's that in regard to age. And father time is not kind to football players that are over the age of 30, right? On top of that, you know, whether you believe it or not, this electrical whatever that's near their practice facility, where, you know, there's scientists who believe that whatever energy is being exuded from is causing the body to react a certain way, that's opening up the body for more injuries. You know, I know here in New York, there's a really big issue here in regard to the turf at MetLife Stadium. There's a number of football players who don't want to play for the Giants because of that. Non-contact injuries happen often at MetLife Stadium for Giants and Jets players, hence why they were really lobbying for them to keep the artificial turf that was placed here for the World Cup. I understand owners, they feel like it costs them a lot of money to maintain that grass. And that's a big reason why they want the artificial turf over the grass. So there's that. Again, I don't know what type of surface the 49ers practice and play on, but I would imagine since they deal with so many injuries, it's a negative part of this equation. And then whether you believe on it or not, but there are a number of fans out there that believe a team is cursed, and the 49ers just might be cursed. I don't know. And you mentioned Kyle Shanahan, and thoughts and prayers go to him and his recovery. You know, we don't really know the extent of what really happened because it seems like it was a cover up. And we don't know the extent of the injuries. Will he be available for regular season game one? Apparently he's dealing with a pretty massive concussion that could linger on maybe, throughout the season. Who knows? Because again, getting information from any work, there's that. This is a team that's coming into the season, hob and with some. For folks out there,
8: all right, so we're going to pause you because we're having a little bit of a connection issue. So we'll work to exterminate the gremlins, and we'll bring Anita back in here in a moment. But first, let's turn it over to the news desk with our guy Isaac Lowenkron. I want to make sure we get every word of what Anita was saying there because there's a lot going on in San Francisco. A lot going on at that news desk too, Isaac. What's going on?
0: Yes, especially Mike. Good morning to you. Late Saturday night, the two-time defending World Series champion Los Angeles Dodgers get even more formidable, if that was even possible, as they acquired two-time Cy Young Award winner Tarek Skubal from the Detroit Tigers for three prospects. Here was Skubal's reaction late last night.
2: At this time, I'm excited to be a Dodger. You know, I'm excited to get down there and meet all those guys and, you know, chase three championships in a row. You know, it's hard to do, so I'm excited to be a part of that. But yeah, it's a lot of different emotions. You know, definitely kind of a roller coaster a little bit.
0: Meanwhile, Tigers fans seem to have hit upon a common theme on social media while processing the trade. At Qtip800 commenting, quote, "Team is ran like the corner Little Caesars. Sold him for a $5 hot and ready pizza pizza," unquote. Then at Sir Michael Wells opined, quote, "You idiots haven't won anything in 42 years and haven't been true contenders in 14. Sell the team already, you losers. Little Caesars is the Burger King of pizza. Bleep you," unquote.
4: Wow.
0: Little Caesars and Burger King catching strays after a Major League Baseball trade. Speaking of trades, the Chicago White Sox are acquiring right-hander Luis Castillo from the Seattle Mariners. Finally, one NFL note, New Orleans Saints head coach Kellen Moore just confirming that Saints starting defensive tackle Brian Brzee will indeed undergo season-ending surgery to repair a torn ACL that he suffered in practice this past Wednesday. Mike?
8: Wow. We're going to talk about injuries and the spate of them across training camps as we continue. Check out at Isaac Lowenkron, latest Angel City call. 1-1 draw this time out, but a team that's been on a roll, and we show our love to the excitement that he brings to the broadcast. Go check out some of those highlights. You might make them ringtones before it's all said and done. At Anita Mark, sorry, we got a little computerized version of you, Anita, so wanted to make sure we got your point fully clear before we tapped out.
1: Yeah, I was just saying, like, there's just a lot that's wrong with the 49ers from the average age of the roster, specifically on the offensive side of the ball, what Kyle Shanahan is dealing with, and again, we're not getting a lot of reports or factual reports from any network, so we're here speculating. We're hearing that maybe this concussion could linger through the season. We'll see what happens there. And then, you know, for those that do believe in curses, how can you not maybe think like, wow, maybe it's true? Because it just seems like this isn't a one and done. I feel like for the last 2 to 3 years, this is dealt with injuries.
8: Yeah, I know I joked about Danhausen earlier because SummerSlam is in Minnesota this weekend. He was out dealing out ice cream in the heat, and someone asked him to uncurse the Minnesota Vikings. His asking price, $10 million. So we know we know where the ante is in this process. Let's talk some training camp injuries. And I know Chris, our technical producer, would love to weigh in on his beloved Tigers as we continue. Brandon's a 49ers fan, so we'll bring everybody into the fold. And Anita's got a couple of picks for you as we roll on. Here, it's Fox Sports Sunday on Fox Sports Radio.
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30: Lehigh Valley Iron Pigs have won 3 in a row and look to make it 4 and secure a series victory against the Buffalo Bisons over at Coca-Cola Park here in Allentown, Pennsylvania. Iron Pigs will have right-hander Brian Keller on the mound against a pitcher to be determined for the Buffalo Bisons. First pitch is set for 1:15. They've got to make a decision quick, and the pregame show starts right now.

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5: 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Connor Mills on the mic, taking up until first pitch today, where it is the Lehigh Valley Iron Pigs hosting the Buffalo Bisons. For the Iron Pigs, they come into the day with a record in the second half of 16-16, 51-56 overall. The same record for the visiting Buffalo Bisons. What's on tap? Today's on tap sponsor is Ranch City Brewing, located in the historic Silk Mill Complex in Easton. Ranch City Brewing delivers bold, rustic, ranch-inspired flavors and thoughtfully crafted beers made with intention, quality ingredients, and a respect for the brewing process. Ranch City Brewing, bold brews, small town soul, big city buzz. What's on tap here first for the visiting Buffalo Bisons? They do have a starter. It will be right-hander Jack Nedro. Nedro this season, two wins, one loss, and a 6.20 earned run average. He makes his fifth start of the year. Last time out, he pitched on the 26th of July, where he went two innings, did not give up a hit, run, walked a batter, and no strikeout. So, Jack Nedro will start today's game. 23-year-old out of Murfreesboro, Tennessee, and out of South Florida collegiately. And for the Lehigh Valley Iron Pigs, it will be right-hander Brian Keller. Keller, no wins, one loss, and a 2.23 earned run average. Last time he pitched against the New York Yankees, where he went three innings, allowed one run. It was earned, no walks, and three strikeouts. Last time he was here with the Lehigh Valley Iron Pigs, Brian Keller pitched against the Omaha Storm Chasers, where he went six innings, allowed three hits, one run. It was earned, struck out six batters, and did not walk anyone. So once again, today's pitching matchup will be Jack Nedro for the Buffalo Bisons and for the Lehigh Valley Iron Pigs right-hander Brian Keller. If you're taking in the game over at Coca-Cola Park, Kids Run the Bases, presented by Lehigh Valley Riley Children's Hospital, part of Jefferson Health. All kids can run the bases post-game. It's also Pigs and Rigs, presented by Mack Trucks. And Bike Day, bring those motorcycles to the ballpark. Weather report brought to you by 69 News and the 69 News Weather Channel. Currently 81 degrees and cloudy outside here in Allentown, Pennsylvania. Should be a good day for some baseball in the area. And it was a good day yesterday for the Iron Pigs as Lehigh Valley sent nine to the plate in the eighth to plate four runs and rally for a 4-1 victory against the Bisons. Both starters were dealing early, leading to a scoreless game through the first six innings. Alan Ronhell was first to falter, allowing an unearned run in the seventh as the Bisons played the first run on a wild pitch, scoring Charles McAdoo. Cameron Meisner belted a solo home run to start the eighth to tie the game. The Pigs then loaded the bases with one out, where Carter Keboom dropped a base hit into left field to score the go-ahead run. Nova Peguero followed with another base hit before a Paul McIntosh sacrifice fly made it 4-1. Lou Trevino got the save. He pitched a scoreless ninth, punching out a pair. Grant Holman worked an inning and two-thirds scoreless innings of relief for the Pigs, striking out two. Javon Coleman took the loss to the Bisons. He allowed all four runs in that eighth inning. And holding the Bisons to one run on Saturday night took a bit of a high-wire act as the Pigs kept the Bisons hitless with runners in scoring position at 0-for-12. It is the second time this year the Pigs kept Buffalo hitless with runners in scoring position with at least 12 at-bats, as Buffalo also went 0-for-12 back in May, a 5-4 Pigs win in 11 innings. In the International League this year, there have only been 5 instances of a team at least 0-for-12 with runners in scoring position. On their first 3-game winning streak in a month, the Pigs search for their 4th straight this afternoon. They haven't won 4 straight games since starting the season 4-0. They've had 5 different chances to push a 3-game winning streak to 4 since then and have come up empty each time. They hope to change that fortune here today. Day games have been a source of pain for the Pigs, hitting just .242. That is the 3rd worst in the International League under the sun. Well, luckily today there are clouds, but you get what we mean. Their pitching has held up strong for a 4.78 earned run average and a 15-11 record in day games. Today will be the Pigs' 27th day game, tied for the 5th fewest in the International League. And as the Pigs ended July at 12-12, tying April for the most wins in a single month, they scored 130 runs, 7th most in the league, drawing the 4th most walks at 113. The pitching staff issued just 83 walks, the 2nd fewest in the league, while inducing 18 double plays, tied for the 3rd most. And for Alex McFarlane, he made his AAA debut back on Wednesday, throwing a scoreless 9th. He touched 106 miles an hour, tying Seth Johnson for the fastest pitch thrown by a Pig this season. McFarlane then bested himself, hitting 100.8 on Friday night to grab the top spot for himself. In the StatCast era, McFarlane's 100.8 mile-an-hour fastball is the hardest pitch by an Iron Pig, surpassing Jose Alvarado, Johnson, and McFarlane himself, who all hit 100.6. In franchise history, there have only been 12 instances of a pitch 100-plus. Couple of new transactions here today. First, right-hander Brian Keller was optioned. He starts today for the Iron Pigs and added to the roster. Catcher Lou Albrecht placed on the development list retroactive to yesterday. And if you missed it yesterday, right-hander Mitch Newborn was reinstated from the 7-day injured list, and outfielder Stuart Baroa has cleared waivers and outrighted here to Lehigh Valley. Injury report brought to you by St. Luke's University Health Network, your Fit for Life partner. On the 7-day injured list, shortstop Aiden Miller on the 60-day IL, catcher Mark Colesberry, right-hander Daniel Robert, and left-hander Andrew Walling. On the full-season injured list, right-hander Connor Gillespie and right-hander Levi Stout. We'll step aside for a quick break here on the pregame show on the other side. It is a Sunday, so we check in with the other Philly minor league affiliates with the Phillies minor league report. We hear from that next. Here, the Iron Pigs Radio Network, presented by Ashley, the largest furniture store brand in North America.
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12: Welcome to the Phillies Weekly Minor League Report. Hi, everyone. This is Sam Jelinek, the voice of the Iron Pigs, with your weekly Iron Pigs update. What started out as a rough week for the Pigs has since seen them turn it around. After dropping the first two games of the series, they've won their past three games against the Buffalo Bisons. Now at 16-16 in the second half, the Pigs will go for the series win this Sunday against Buffalo. Traded from the Royals last week, Cameron Meisner has made some fast friends, slugging a pair of homers, including a game-tying shot in the eighth inning on Saturday night. Payne Henry made his return after he was optioned by the Phillies, collecting three hits and driving in three in a 7-2 win on Friday night. Otto Kemp was hit by a pitch for a 20th time this season on Friday as well, resetting his own Iron Pigs single-season franchise mark. Christian Cairo drew a pair of walks that evening as well, tying Gabe Rincones for the franchise free pass record as well after Gabe set the mark last year with 80. Tommy Pham hit his first Pigs homer this week as well, and now has a 21-game on-base streak. On the pitching side of things, Chuck King threw five more innings of one-run baseball, and Alan Rahel allowed just one earned run in 6 1/3 innings on Saturday night. Making his AAA debut, Alex McFarland has been stellar with two scoreless appearances this week, striking out the side on Friday night, as well as throwing the fastest pitch in Iron Pigs history, 100.8 miles per hour. The Pigs look to snag a series win on Sunday as Brian Keller makes his first start back with the Pigs. This has been Sam Jelinek with your Iron Pigs update.
13: I'm Corey Sparks with the Reading Fight and Phils, the AA affiliate of the Philadelphia Phillies. Reading has kept its winning ways afloat, winning four of the first five games this week against the Binghamton Rumble Ponies. The team had gone nearly 4 months since its last walk-off victory before enjoying two of those over the course of three nights this week. Ryland Heredia hit a comebacker to Rumble Ponies reliever Garrett Stratton on Wednesday, and Stratton airmailed the throw to first before Redding scored the winning run. It was Pedro Leon crossing the plate. On Friday, Leon himself ripped a single to right field to score former Mets farmhand Luke Ritter for another victory. Phillies top pitching prospect Gage Wood threw on Friday, tossing 4 1/3 innings of four-run ball with 8 punch-outs on the evening, also crossing the 100 career strikeouts mark in the professional ranks. Mavis Graves, the Phillies' 24th-ranked farmhand, made his AA debut on Wednesday in a relief effort. Graves struck out 2 over an inning of work while giving up a pair of runs. Guillermo Rosario made his in-game AA debut on Thursday, and in his first at-bat, he smacked a 2-run home run over the left field wall. Brian Rincones stayed red-hot as the switch-hitting shortstop and the Phillies' 15th-ranked prospect has now hit a home run in back-to-back games, notching the 22-year-old's career-high mark up to 18 round-trippers on the season. Alex Benelis also hit his 22nd homer yesterday, a mark that leads all Phillies minor leaguers. The Fightins wrap up their series with the Rumble Ponies today, and Reese Dutton is projected to make his first career AA start. First pitch is set for 5:15 p.m. at First Energy Stadium before it's off to Richmond for a 6-game series against the San Francisco Giants AA affiliate.
14: It's been a busy week for the Blue Claws, adding 7 new players and taking 4 of 5 from Hudson Valley up in Wappingers Falls, New York, with 2 doubleheader sweeps, accounting for the 4 wins. The new players have all contributed in the strong week. Griffin Burkholder, a second-round pick in 2024, threw out the tying run at home plate from right field to win the first game of Thursday's doubleheader. Juan DeVicencio has a leadoff home run after he hit 13 with Clearwater and a game-tying RBI single with 2 outs in the 7th inning of Game 2 on Thursday. Nate Humphreys had the game-winning RBI single in that game, plus a home run as well. Also arriving, Illyrio Ferrabus, a top 10 organizational prospect and catcher. Plus, Nick Bittison, 5-for-12 this week. He's hit safely in 13 of his last 14 games. Tyler Pettorini, 6-for-13. He reached base 5 times, 3 hits and 2 walks in Game 2 on Saturday. Carter Matheson has his 11th home run to cap an 8-run Blue Claws first inning of the second game on Saturday. 9 of those 11 home runs have come since June 16th. On the pitching side, we'll once again lead with Ramon Marquez. The right-hander from Mexico was great yet again on Saturday, allowing just 3 hits and fanning 7 over 5 scoreless innings. He has 46 strikeouts in 30 innings with the Blue Claws to go along with a sparkling 1.50 ERA. Elsewhere in the staff, Cody Bucker had a good start on Thursday, allowing one run over 3 2/3 innings with 6 strikeouts. Out of the bullpen, Keegan Banca, Danyone Pulido, Jake Eddington, Titan Kennedy Hayes, and Marty Gehr all threw 2 scoreless innings. Kennedy Hayes got the save on Saturday, and Gehr fanned 6 to earn the win in his Blue Claws debut on Thursday. Tanner Gresham, a West Point grad from Army, starts on Sunday at 2:05 p.m., just a few miles from where he went to college. Blue Claws in Hudson Valley in the finale as the Claws go for 5 out of 6. With the Jersey Shore Blue Claws Report, I'm Greg Giamborisi.
15: As the month of July ended and August began, the Clearwater Threshers brought the rollout of 3 new draft picks from the Philadelphia Phillies in the 2026 draft in a series where they have taken 4 of the first 5 games against the Jupiter Hammerheads. Those draft picks, in many different ways, did not disappoint. Caden Bogenpohl was the first one to come up to the plate on Thursday, rocketing his first base hit and his first at bat, a double off the right field wall that was listed with an exit velocity of 107 miles an hour. He had a 105 mile an hour fly ball later in the game and picked up a single in Saturday's 9-2 victory against the Jupiter Hammerheads. Macon Winslow on Saturday picked up his second career hit after a single on Friday of the Threshers' 10-5 win. But his second hit was a triple that nearly left the yard off the left center field wall, bringing in Jonathan Hogart before the rain delay ended the game in the 6th inning for the Clearwater Threshers. And the already existing Threshers, I should say, have had a pretty solid week as well. Tegan Kaine finished off the Friday night win with 3 strikeouts in 1 inning of work. And the Threshers' starting pitchers have been setting the tone quite well throughout the week. Brad Pacheco allowed 1 unearned run with a career-high tying 7 strikeouts in 6 innings of work in the 16-8 win for the Threshers on Wednesday after Sean Youngerman fanned a career-high 6 in 4 innings with just 2 earned runs allowed in a 15-4 win. 3 of the Threshers' first 4 wins came with double-digit runs, and frankly, with a man on third and 2 gone when the rain delay turned into a end of game, the Threshers were poised to make it 4 wins with 10 runs or more against the Jupiter Hammerheads. Also important to note that MT Morrissey pitched another 2 shutout innings for the Threshers on Tuesday, finishing off his July without allowing a single run. Threshers will finish off their series in Jupiter with Cole Gilley taking to the bump as they look for their 3rd straight win.
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4: 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Connor Mills with you as the Lehigh Valley Iron Pigs get ready. Game number 6 of this 6-game series against the Buffalo Bisons over at Coca-Cola Park. It's now time for a new car road to the show. The road to the show is driven by new car. Discover why everyone loves a new car today. Well, we'll start with the team that is canceled due to lightning. Clearwater and Jupiter. Jupiter, Florida, the Jupiter Hammerheads were to host the Clearwater Threshers, but that game has now been canceled due to lightning. Clearwater is 60-40 on the season, so they are 20 games above 500. Moving on up to the High A affiliate of the Philadelphia Phillies, the Jersey Shore Blue Claws. Blue Claws are on the road against the Hudson Valley Renegades, the High A affiliate of the New York Yankees. In that ball game, starting at 2:05 for the Jersey Shore Blue Claws, they will have Tanner Gresham on the mound. Gresham, 1 win, 4 losses, and a 6.41 earned run average. For the Hudson Valley Renegades, they'll look to left-hander Alan Facundo. He is 3-2 with a 4.41 ERA. And going on up to the AA affiliate of the Philadelphia Phillies, the Reading Fightin' Phils. The Fightin' Phils are hosting the Binghamton Rumble Ponies at 5:15. Binghamton, the AA affiliate of the New York Mets. For Binghamton, they will pitch Felipe De La Cruz. De La Cruz, a left-hander, 1 win, 2 losses, and a 2.76 earned run average against Redding's right-hander, Reese Dutton. Dutton, 1 win, no losses, and no earned runs given up yet here for the Redding Fightin' Phils. For the Fightin' Phils, they are 50-51, Binghamton at 37-64. And that is your new car road to the show. The road to the show is driven by New Car. Discover why everyone loves a new car today. Time now for a scoreboard update brought to you by Ashley. As the Philadelphia Phillies take on the Baltimore Orioles, the Phillies are 58-53, second in the National League East, against the Orioles, 3 games under .500 at 54-57, fourth in the American League East. On the mound for Philadelphia will be right-hander Zach Wheeler. Wheeler, 10 wins, 2 losses, and 2.53 earned run average against Baltimore's Kyle Bradish. Bradish, 7-9 this year with a 3.74 ERA. That game getting started at 1:35. In the International League, top of the first inning, no score between Indianapolis and Louisville. Top of the first, Columbus hosting Toledo. Getting ready to go between Worcester and Norfolk. Delayed start up in Rochester, New York due to rain, as Rochester will host Syracuse coming up soon at 2:08. Iowa hosting Scranton-Wilkes-Barre, 5:05, Gwinnett on the road against the Durham Bulls. Also at 5:05, the Memphis Redbirds against the Jacksonville Jumbo Shrimp. 6:05 tonight, Omaha Storm Chasers taking on the St. Paul Saints. And at 7:05, Nashville Sounds hosting the Charlotte Knights. And that is your scoreboard update brought to you by Ashley. And that about does it for me here on the pregame show. As the Iron Pigs would like to thank our wonderful partners who make Iron Pigs baseball possible, naming rights partner Coca-Cola, presenting partner Capital Blue Cross, and founding partners Air Products, Service Electric, Lehigh Valley Health Network, a part of Jefferson Health, Bebron, The Morning Call, and WFMZ Channel 69 News. It's the Lehigh Valley Iron Pigs hosting the Buffalo Bisons, wrapping up a 6-game series over at Coca-Cola Park. Buffalo 16-16, 51-56 overall, and the Iron Pigs 16-16, 51-56 as well, with right-hander Brian Keller on the mound. We'll turn things over to the voice of the Lehigh Valley Iron Pigs, Sam Jelinek, for the starting lineups and all the play-by-play action coming up next. 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
5: Wrapping up the Lehigh Valley Iron Pigs pregame show, Sam Jelinek with you here from the Cyan Sky broadcast booth as it's the Iron Pigs and the Buffalo Bisons here for the final time this year at Coca-Cola Park with the Pigs looking for a series victory here on Sunday in the finale. Sam Jelinek with you from the Cyan Sky broadcast booth. Pigs at 16-16 here in the second half, winners of three in a row, 51-56 in the season. Buffalo, the exact same record, as the Pigs will try to get back above 500 here in the second half today. Starting pitching matchup in this one will be Brian Keller making his return to the Iron Pigs after making his Major League debut last week for the Phillies against the Yankees. He'll be opposed against a guy making his AAA debut here today. It's Jack Nedro for the Buffalo Bisons, as the Bisons, very short-staffed pitching-wise, call up Nedro from High A Vancouver, flying him literally across the continent to start here today in the finale. Let's get you the rest of the starting lineups now, brought to you by PSECU. PSECU, where members achieve more. For the Bisons, Ismael Munguia leads things off. He's going to be in right field. Batting second, Josh Kasevich, he's the shortstop. Hitting third, Sean Keyes, he's over at first base. Daz Cameron, the cleanup man, is in center field. Eloy Jimenez, the DH, bats fifth. CJ Stubbs, doing the catching, is in the sixth spot. Josh Rivera, the third baseman, hits seventh. Batting eighth, Carlos Mendoza, he will be in left. Nick Goodwin, the second baseman, bats ninth. And then Jack Nedro making his AAA debut on the mound today for the Buffalo Bisons. Nedro, this season, between High A Vancouver and Single A Dunedin, most of the time had been coming with Dunedin before shifting to Vancouver on June the 12th for the past month and a half. Flip side of the lineup card for the Iron Pigs and Tank Adamson, their manager, will be Cameron Meisner to lead things off. He is the center fielder. Batting second, Dylan Moore, the shortstop, followed by Tommy Pham in left field. He is going to hit third. Batting fourth, Keaton Anthony, he's at first base. Hitting fifth, Felix Reyes, he's in right field. DH, Leover Peguero, hits out of the sixth spot. Batting seventh, Christian Cairo, he's at third base. Batting eighth, Peyton Henry, he's doing the catching. And batting ninth, rounding things out, it's Robert Moore at second base with Brian Keller on the mound for the Iron Pigs. And Keller has just led the Pigs out onto the field, which means it's time for our national anthem, brought to you by Allied Personnel Services. Visit AlliedPS.com today to see all of the great jobs that they have available. We'll go ahead, take one final break, and when we come back, it'll be time for first pitch. Iron Pigs and Bison, series finale on tap next, here on the Pigs Radio Network, presented by Ashley, the largest furniture store brand in North America.
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5: 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He's staring. He's watching. 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A three-run no-doubter for Gabe Rincones.
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7: 3-2. Sanger swings, drives in the air towards left. It's falling fast. Reyes hustling it into a slide. Did he pick it? He did! Sliding catch, Felix Reyes. Get on your horse, big boy.
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7: The 3-2 pitch. Anthony swings. It's a line drive deep right. De La Cruz back to the track. It's off the wall. Coming to score, Lontigua. Wilson behind him. And Keaton Anthony wins it.
6: Now, let's go live to the Cyan Sky broadcast booth with the voice of the Iron Pigs, Sam Jelinek.
5: On a beautiful Sunday afternoon at Coca-Cola Park in Allentown, Pennsylvania, it is time for Lehigh Valley Iron Pigs Baseball. Hi, everybody. Sam Jelinek with you here from the Cyan Sky broadcast booth, where it's the Buffalo Bisons and the Lehigh Valley Iron Pigs here for this series finale where we'll be playing for the whole enchilada. Pigs going for their series win over Buffalo as they have taken the past three games looking for a four-game winning streak for the first time since the first four games of the season. Absolutely crazy that the Pigs have not been able to string together four straight wins since the very first four games of the year back in March. But they will go for a fourth straight win and a series victory here today against the Buffalo Bisons. Both teams at 16-16 in the second half, also 51-56 overall, as Brian Keller gets the ball for the Iron Pigs. Keller making his first appearance back with the Pigs since he was optioned by the Phillies back on Friday. Made his major league debut last week against the Yankees. Three innings of one-run baseball. He gets the ball today for the Pigs, where he has been fantastic here at AAA this season, coming back from four lost years due to injury. Keller has just been sensational for the Pigs in eight appearances, 0-1 with a 2.23 ERA. He gets the ball for the Pigs. Defensively, this is how they're going to look behind him. It's Tommy Pham in left, Cameron Meisner in center field, Felix Reyes in right. Over at third base is Christian Cairo, Dylan Moore the shortstop, Robert Moore at second base, his double play partner, Keaton Anthony at first, and Peyton Henry will do the catching. It'll be Mungia, Kasevich, and Keys due up here in the first. And going to have just a little bit of a wait to get the ball game going here as we had our annual bike parade, motorcycles on the field here prior to first pitch. And we are waiting for the very last of them to come off the field here as they will try to expeditiously clear the diamond now. Last couple of bikes and trikes getting off the field. And, you can hear them. Yeah, we can hear you trying to get off the field now. Keller just kicking his spikes free of dirt out on the bump. As for all the noise that the trikes are making here, they aren't moving that fast. Evidently, the veracity of sound does not equate to velocity of speed of movement. That is something. And finally, the last of the bikes off the field. They will close up the gate out and left. And Keller, very patiently waiting out on the mound, is finally ready to go here. Iron Pigs and Bison, series finale here on Sunday, is Ismael Mungia into the box to lead things off. Left-handed hitter against the righty Keller. Brian with a tan glove, first base side of the mound. Steps into his windup, the first pitch of the game. Mungia takes a fastball outside corner, and we are underway with a 118 first pitch. 82 degrees first pitch, partly cloudy, kind of obscuring the sun here, providing just a little bit of cloud cover, some shade. 0-1, Mungia bouncer up the first base side, reaching behind the back. Anthony has it in foul ground, flips to Keller covering for the first out of the game. Nice play by Keaton Anthony back at first, ranging far to his left. Thankfully, he's a right-handed thrower because he can reach out with his left hand, his glove hand, far greater wingspan there, make the play, and Mungia the first out here of the ballgame. Keller, a right-handed pitcher on the bump, 6'3", 210 pounds in a Germantown, Wisconsin. Faces Josh Kasevich, right-on-right matchup, first pitch home, cutter at 88 on the outside corner. Keller's predominantly going to work off the fastball. It's a four-seamer, a sinker, and a cutter. has a sweeper that he uses a little bit, about 15% of the time. But otherwise, it's going to be mostly those three fastballs. 0-1, Kasevich swings and drives in the air deep right center field. Meisner's got a beat on it, though, up the alley in front of the track. He's there, puts it away. Kasevich retired on just two pitches. And there's two away here in the top of the first. So two outs and the base is empty. Brings up Sean Keyes. Keyes playing at first base. Two outs, top of the first. Iron Pigs winning last night's game 4-1 was a primo pitcher's duel between Alan Rangel, Simeon Woods, Richardson. First pitch fastball misses outside. A ball, no strikes. We're scoreless for the first six innings. Bison's got the first run in the seventh on a wild pitch. Four-run eighth for the Pigs gave them the win. 1-0, Keyes off the hands of pop-up. Shallow center field. In comes Meisner, lining it up, makes the catch with one hand. It's a six-pitch first inning for Brian Keller as he sits down to each hitter on just two pitches. 1-2-3 frame. We go to the bottom of the first. It's the Bison's nothing and the Iron Pigs coming to bat here on the Pigs Radio Network. 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
5: Go to the bottom of the first, the Buffalo Bisons nothing, and the Iron Pigs coming to bat here against Jack Nedro on the mound for Buffalo, making his Triple-A debut. He hasn't even pitched a Double-A yet, but the Bison's in need of some arms out in the bullpen here to start as well. Turned Nedro, who is 2-1 this year across time with Dunedin and Vancouver, 6.20 ERA, 53 2/3 innings, 42 strikeouts, 24 walks. For the right-handed pitcher, 23 years old, out of Murfreesboro, Tennessee. Started at Lee University, transferred to the University of South Florida. He gets the ball for the Bisons. Defensively behind him, it's Carlos Mendoza in left. Daz Cameron in center field. Ismael Munguia in right. Josh Rivera's at third base. Josh Kasevich, shortstop. Nick Goodwin at second. Sean Keyes at first. And CJ Stubbs will catch Nedro. First pitch fastball at 90 miles an hour. He's on the outside corner, and it's 0-1 on Cameron Meisner. Meisner hitting .282 across his time with the Pigs and Omaha. 16 homers, he's driven in 56. Left-handed hitter, the 0-1. Curveball misses up and away. It's a ball and a strike. Meisner with the game-tying solo homer in the last eighth inning. Last night's ball game. Nedro, third base side, delivers home. Meisner gets under it. A pop-up. Left side of the diamond, just into shallow left. Third baseman Rivera calling for Munguia or Mendoza behind him. Collides straight into the small of his back. Rivera holds on to the baseball, but he is down in immense pain here. Oh, man. Carlos Mendoza came racing in and basically went head first right into Rivera's lower back. Rivera down to a knee here as Mendoza leaning over at the belt, holding on to him, seeing how he can help him up, and Rivera does get up to his feet as the trainer finally gets out to him. Casey Candale will come out and check on him as well. I have no clue what Carlos Mendoza was thinking. Rivera is at best two steps behind the infield dirt in shallow left. He's calling for it, has made it very clear, waving his arms, and Mendoza right behind him just ran straight into his back. They're pretty lucky that Rivera held on to the baseball, didn't lose his footing at all. They are Rivera taking some very deep breaths now. Going to see if he'll stay in this game as flexes out his lower half. Now trying to do some sprints out in the outfield. And Rivera is able to stay in this game. That's unbelievably tough by him. That's one hard yaka out there. And Rivera is going to stay in this game. So good on Josh Rivera. Holds on for the first out here at the bottom of the first, but comes with quite a bit of pain. What's more amazing about it for Rivera is that he stayed on his feet as Mendoza hit him, and Mendoza went to the ground. It's a strong lower half from Josh Rivera. So one away here in the bottom of the first. Brings up Dylan Moore, bases empty. First pitch fastball misses just outside. A ball, no strikes. Moore hitting 288. He's got 8 homers. He's driven in 25 runs. 1-0 pitch. Moore swings. Line drive left center field on the run. Mendoza circles around it. Makes the catch. Thankfully, nobody within a 20-foot radius of him. Otherwise, they would have been absolutely demolished. And there's 2 away here in the first. So quite a horrific collision between Mendoza and Rivera starts the game. Then Mendoza, for the second out, makes the catch himself much more easily. First pitch on the way to Tommy Pham. Misses down low with a slider. 1 ball, no strikes. 2 outs, bottom of the first. Bisons went down 1-2-3 in the top half. Pigs, 2 up, 2 down here in the bottom half. 1-0 to Pham. Breaking ball down the middle. A ball and a strike. Pham on a 21-game on-base streak, now hitting 218 with the Pigs. 1 homer, he's driven in 7. 1-1 pitch, Pham drives in the air right center field. Cameron Munguia over towards the alley, long run for both. Cameron reaches out, he can't catch it. Kicks it all the way to the wall. Pham on his way to second, stops. Now he's going to try for third. The relay throw is late. Pham ends up at third base as he came up pretty slow around the bag at second and then decided, okay, I'll push it. And he ends up at third. And he's there with 2 outs here in the bottom of the first. It's a high arcing fly ball out to right center field, and it is going to be a triple for Tommy Pham, as by the time that Cameron picked up the baseball after kicking it away to the wall, Pham wasn't even at second base yet. So he didn't go to third on the kick. First pitch to Keaton Anthony. Cutter inside corner, no balls and a strike. So you can't say that Pham got to third on the error there. So triple for Pham. 0-1 on Anthony, the pitch home. Keaton swings and misses. Quickly 0-2. Second triple of the year for Tommy Pham. Very quickly extends his on-base streak now to 22 straight. 0-2 though on Keaton Anthony, hitting 279, 6 homers. He's driven in 27. Nedro from the full wind, Pham at third base. The 0-2. Curveball down the dirt. Anthony not interested. A ball, 2 strikes. Anthony rests the bat on the back shoulder. 279 hitter. Nedro the wind, the pitch home, and Anthony fouls it back. Two and two on Keaton Anthony. Nedro, third base side. Winds and deals. Fastball up and in. 3-2. Pham at third. 2 outs. Bottom of the first. Scoreless for the moment. The payoff pitch. Swing and a miss. Chased it outside. Anthony down on strikes. Chases slider off the plate. Down swinging in the inning over. Pigs leave Pham at third after the triple. We go to the second. Scoreless after an inning of play. Here on the Pigs Radio Network. 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
5: Top of the second inning, Iron Pigs and Bisons, scoreless after an inning of play. It'll be 4, 5, and 6 for the Bisons against Brian Keller. 1-2-3 first. Hastaz Cameron and deleted off here in the second. First pitch home, Cameron swings away, flies it down the right field side and into the seats. No balls and a strike. Just 6 pitches in the first for Brian Keller. He's doing more of the same. Last time he was with the Iron Pigs. Last start for the Pigs came out of the All-Star break. July the 17th in Omaha. 0-1. Fastball at the knees at 93. 0-2. He went 6 innings. Gave up just 1 run on a solo homer. I believe it was actually given up to Cameron Mizer. 3 hits. 6 strikeouts and no walks. 0-2 on Cameron. Keller steps into the line, slides down the hill. Cameron fouls it off. Keller, shoulders perpendicular to the plate, stands on the first base side. Down the hill, pitch is cut on and missed. Slider off the plate, gets Cameron to chase. First strikeout of the day for Brian Keller on the first breaking ball that he throws here. Sweeper, got Cameron to chase. There's one away here in the top of the second. Base is empty for Eloy Jimenez. Keller, 4 up, 4 down to begin his day. Jimenez had last night off, hitting .296. Buffalo, 1 homer. First pitch fastball from Keller at 94. It's up and away for ball one. That might be the hardest pitch that Keller has thrown here this season. Typically, he'll sit more 92-93. 1-0 pitch. Jimenez off the hands of floater back behind second base. Robert Moore is there. Sunder it makes the catch. 2 away quickly here in the second inning. Two outs, bases clear for C.J. Stubbs. Keller made his major league debut with the Phillies last week. July the 25th, 3 innings of 1-run ball, gave up a solo homer to Austin Wells, but was a major league debut a long time in the making. For the 32-year-old who, from 2022 through this year, didn't play affiliated baseball thanks to injury, lifelong dream accomplished, a long winding road finally reached, not just a conclusion, but the next evolution. First pitch fastball to Stubbs, cutter on the inside corner, it's 0-1. Stubbs hitting an even 200, 4 homers, driven in 9, the 0-1, cutter just off the plates, a ball to strike. 2 outs, top 2, 5 up, 5 down for Keller out of the bull, or here to start today. Looks in for the sign from Peyton Henry, righty into his motion, the 1-1, hits the target, 93, outside corner, 1-2. Keller a strikeout to begin the second. Trying to bookend it here in the second with punch outs. 1-2 on Stubbs. Here it comes. Swing and a miss. Sweeper off the plate. Gets Stubbs to chase, and it's a 1-2-3 inning again for Brian Keller with a pair of punch-outs. We go to the bottom of the second. Still scoreless here on the Pigs Radio Network. 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
5: Bottom of the second inning, still scoreless here between the Iron Pigs and the Buffalo Bisons. Not been a lot of offense between these two teams the past couple of games. Iron Pigs with 4 and 8 last night to win 4-1. First pitch on the way to Felix Reyes from Jack Nedro is a cutter top of the zone for a called strike. Felix Peguero and Cairo do up here in second. Reyes playing right field today. 0-1, slider down and away. It's a ball and a strike. Otto Kemp out of the lineup for a second straight day. Got hit by a pitch on the hands, resetting his own single season record for the Pigs with 20 hit by pitches. 1-1 from Nedro. Curveball in the dirt, ball two. Still a little bit sore. Said he would have been fine to play today, but just being safe. 2-1 on Felix, hitting .284. He's got 21 homers and driven in 66. 2-1 pitch. Reyes chases up and away, fishing after the slider. 2-2. Pedro gave up a 2-out triple to Tommy Pham in the first, struck out Anthony to end the threat. The 3-2, or 2-2 rather, is fouled back. Two and two on Felix, beginning to last the second inning. Pigs going for a fourth straight win and a series victory here today. The 2-2. Felix swings, bounces it back right towards us in the press box. Thankfully, a little bit low. That thing was moving on a line. Two and two, still on Reyes. Seventh pitch of the at-bat coming here. Felix watching it all the way. A curveball down the dirt. 3-2. Overcast skies just a little bit here on Sunday. Temperature in the mid-80s, so pretty comfortable. Good-sized crowd here for the matinee. The 3-2, swing and a miss. Fastball up out of the zone. Reyes chases the cutter. Second strikeout for Nedro in the first out here of the second inning. One out, nobody on for the over Peguero. Peguero DHing today for the Pigs. Nedro, third base side, a deep breath into his windup. Very first pitch, it's up high. 1-0 on the over. Outfield straight away, infield straight up. The Rock, 1-0. Piguero off the hands of soft floater, shallow center. That's going to dunk in for a base hit. Right in front of Cameron, and Piguero shammed a good bit, but punches it in the shallow center for a one-out single here. Man at first, one out for Christian Cairo, who was out of the starting lineup last night. Just the fourth full off day, or rather, it actually didn't even turn into the fourth full off day that Cairo's gotten this year. So he ended up pinch running late in the game for Keaton Anthony. Piguero at first. Nedro the stretch. First pitch home is a fastball up high. For Cairo, it ended up being the 104th game he's played this year. And today is game number 108 for the Iron Pigs. So only four full days off this year for Cairo. 1-0, Cairo shows bunt, fastball up and in, a little zesty. Right across the chin, Cairo stumbling back out of the box. A little bit of chin music. If Cairo didn't have his coffee already today, that woke him up. So 2-0 on Christian, hitting 242, three homers, he's driven in 32. 2-0 pitch. Checks his swing, breaking ball down and away, appeal to first, he wins. Rare chase for Cairo, when the hitters count a little bit aggressive. Christian comes into the day, leading the league in walks with 80, and he has tied Gabe Rincones for the franchise single season record. 2-1 pitch, heater up and in, and this is going to be challenged by the catcher Stubbs. So the first challenge from either team initiated. Home plate umpire Steven Rios Jr. alerts us to it, and upon review, the call on the field is confirmed. So it is ball three, and the Pisons lose their first challenge of the day. Three and one on Cairo. Piguero at first. I wouldn't be surprised to see Piguero running here, because you know that Cairo is not going to chase. 3-1 pitch. He stays put. Cairo out in front. Swings and misses. Slider at the knees. 3-2. Nedro's done a good job so far, mixing and matching. It's not a real electric arsenal. He sits 89 to 91 with the heater. Slider and cutter. Curveball. Not going to overpower you at all, but he is spinning the roulette wheel, coming up random enough times. Can be off balance. 3-2. Cairo takes. It's down low. Ball four. And there it is. A new franchise record. Number 81 for Christian Cairo surpasses Gabe Rincones Jr. for the most walks in a single season in Iron Pigs history. One walk to rule them all, Christian. So he's aboard at first. Two on, one out for Peyton Henry. Peyton had a big game on Friday night. Three RBIs, three hits. That snapped an 0-for-26 slump for him. And stretching since prior to the All-Star break. First pitch home. Slider at the knees. 0-1. Peyton now with the Pigs hitting just .147, 5-for-34. Overall in the year between the Pigs and Scranton Wilkes-Barre, hitting .210 with 4 homers and 17 RBIs. 0-1, he drives in the air, deep right center field. Cameron playing shallow, still going back to the track. It's over his head and off the base of the wall. Piguero comes in to score. Cairo flying around third. Relay to the plate is cut off. It's a 2-run double for Peyton Henry. And the Pigs strike first. It's 2-0 here in the bottom of the second. Playing this series, Peyton Henry, the baseball looking like a cantaloupe to him, crushing Bison's pitching. Three hits, three RBIs on Friday. Now a 2-run double here in the second inning. The second straight start, Peyton has had a 2-run double in the second. So he's out at second base. Robert Moore now the hitter. Switch hitter batting left, first pitch, breaking ball, snipes the inside corner, 0-1. I'm not saying that Cameron had a shot to make that catch, but man, he plays so shallow in center. Got turned around a little bit on that drive from Peyton. Hit off the base of the wall, Cameron just couldn't get back there in time, try to post up on it. 0-1, pitch is down and in. It's a ball and a strike. Paying his second double, now 5 RBIs with the Iron Pigs. 1-1 on Robert Moore, hitting .227, 10 homers, 35 driven home. 1-1 pitch, called a strike down and away, and Moore is going to challenge this. Things that might have been lower off the plate, or actually higher off the plate. I think maybe he's got this. Upon review, he does. It is high, barely, by less than a tenth of an inch. As by the slimmest of margins. Look back to second, 2-1. Moore lays off down the dirt. 3 balls and a strike. Top of the order on deck. Nitro has walked 1, given up 3 hits. Given up 2 runs here in the last second. Picks up 2 zip. Nitro, his last time out, it's just 23 pitches. Earlier this week, pitch home to Morey. Hammers it on a line deep down the right field side, but into the seats. Foul ball. Nitro hasn't gone more than 2 innings since back on July the 12th. Been worked out to as many as 73 pitches. So I can't imagine he's going to be going too deep here. But the Bisons need him to cover a couple of frames. 3-2 on Robert Moore. The payoff. Moore off the hands, pops it up behind the plate and into the seats. Three and two on Robert Moore. Nitro now at 38 pitches. Payne Henry out at second base. The payoff again. Moore swings. Humpback liner. Shallow right. That's down for a hit. Henry to third. He's getting the wave around here. Munguia up with it. Bobbles it. Drops it. And Henry will score without a play. The burner, Payne Henry, blazes on home. It's an RBI single for Payne Henry. Or for Robert Moore, rather, to score Henry. And it's 3-0 Iron Pigs here in the last of the seconds. Out to the mound goes the pitching coach for the Bisons, Drew Hayes. And man, what a send by Tank Adamson. Saw Munguia coming in. Henry sprinting to third, figured, huh, why not? Let's push it. He does. So Moore, the RBI base hit. 36th RBI of the year for Robert. He's now at first with one out. Cameron Meisner striding in. 3-0 Iron Pigs here in the last of the second. The Bisons getting somebody loose out in the bullpen. It's like Bo Phillip. Meisner popped out to third base his first time up. That was the one where Mendoza and Rivera collided. Moore strong lead at first. Nitro set on the third base side. Leg kick, first pitch. Cutter called a strike. Not a great frame job by Stubbs, but it was belt high over the plate. Oh and one on Meisner. Calm stance from the left side. Nitro delivers home. Change up down low in the dirt. And one on Meisner. Moore leading from first. And throw over. He dives back. It's the Pigs offense out and running early here. It's the first time this week that they've actually scored first. Buffalo had broken the ice in each of the first 5 games this week. 1-1 pitch. Meisner under it, pops it in the air down the left field side, slicing towards the crowd. Mendoza giving chase. And it's a couple of rows deep. 1-2. Phillies just underway in Baltimore. They're scoreless against the O's. That's in the bottom of the first. Leave it Zach Wheeler going today for the Phils. Christopher Sanchez, 7 shutout innings last night with 11 strikeouts. 1-2. Meisner swings and misses. Curveball down. Adrow gets a big whiff. Third strikeout of the day for Nedro. Two away in the second. That brings up Dylan Moore. Robert Moore still at first. 3-0 Pigs. Bottom two. Nedro ran on right. Matchup. First pitch to Moore. He turns on it. High drive. Deep left. Mendoza back to the track in front of the wall. He's got room. Puts it away and the inning over. Moore flies out to the wall, but the Pigs do score three in the frame. Peyton Henry a two-run double. Robert Moore an RBI single. We go to the third. It's 3-0 Iron Pigs here on the Pigs Radio Network. 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
2: And time for a scoreboard update brought to you by Ashley. Philadelphia Phillies, Baltimore Orioles underway over in Baltimore. No score. Zach Wheeler, inning of work. One hit, no runs, no walks, and two strikeouts to get things started. In the International League, bottom of the third inning, Louisville leads Indianapolis 3-0. Worcester over Norfolk, bottom of the third, 1-0. Columbus 5, Toledo 1 in the bottom of the third inning. Delayed start still due to rain between Syracuse and Rochester to await first pitch as Iowa hosts Scranton-Wilkes-Barre. At 5:05, Gwinnett on the road against Durham. 5:05 as well with Jacksonville and Memphis. Omaha hosting St. Paul at 6:05, and then at 7:05 tonight, it'll be the Nashville Sounds hosting the Charlotte Knights. As we enter into the top of the third inning, it's the Lehigh Valley Iron Pigs 3 and the Buffalo Bisons nothing. Let's go back out to the Science Guy broadcast booth. Here's Sam Jelinek.
3: Thank you, Connor. Like you said, go to the top of the third, Iron Pigs with a 3-0 lead early on the Buffalo Bisons. 3 in the second for the Pigs. Dan Henry, a 2-run double, and an RBI single for Robert Moore. Sends Brian Kettler back out to the mound. He's gone 6 up, 6 down to start his day. Has 7, 8, and 9 due up. Josh Rivera leading things off. Thankfully, he's still in the game here for that brutal collision with Mendoza. First pitch cutter, outside corner. And Keller ahead on Rivera 0-1. Rivera hitting 212, 10 homers, and 36 RBIs. Right-on-right matchup, 0-1. Sweeper, cut on, missed. Rivera way out in front, 0-2. And time called by Rivera before he'll step back in for the 0-2 pitch. Keller looks in for the sign from Henry. Has something he likes, winds and deals, the 0-2. Sweeper off the plate, Rivera lays off. A ball, two strikes. One, two pitch. Sweeper just off the plate. Can't get the call, Rivera started his swing but stopped. Plenty of time. 2-2. From 0-2 to 2-2, Keller delivers home. Sweeper is tagged in the air deep left field. Pham going back just onto the edge of the track. Is under it, makes the catch for the first out of the inning. First hard hit ball for the Bisons against Keller here. Rivera just on the warning track in left. Pham puts away for the first out here of the third inning. Brings up Carlos Mendoza. Mendoza, left-handed hitter, batting 230. He's got 6 homers. He's driven in 34. Keller, big winds, fires home. The fastball blows right by him. No balls and strike. That cutter is just a menacing pitch for Brian Keller. You can see the tilt on it. Gets a little bit of drop to it. The amount of cut, the amount of movement it gets as well, pretty significant. Can still throw it mid to high 80s. Cairo in on the grass at third, off the line, the 0-1. Fastball is in, under the arms, a ball and a strike. It's one thing Michael Mercado has actually talked about, that the cutter is truly the best pitch in baseball. Brian Keller said the same, that if you have a good cutter, 1-1, cut on and missed, 1-2, it's the cutter, that you can ride that pitch almost forever. You know, it's the reason why it was Mariano Rivera's weapon of choice. For Keller, it has really revitalized him this year. The 1-2. Mendoza, hard ground ball to second base. To his right, Robert Moore gets in front of it. Gloves, throws to first. Plenty of time to get Mendoza. Two away here in the third. 8 in a row retired for Keller to begin the day. Brings up Nick Goodwin. Base is empty. 2 outs. Keller, after 4 years away from affiliated baseball, was pitching in Japan in 2023 when his elbow popped. Tommy John surgery followed. Nerve transposition surgery shortly after. Or I can't say shortly after. Pitches down and away to Goodwin for ball one. About a year after, when he was done with his Tommy John rehab, needed to get the nerve mended. Had to pay for that out of pocket. Pitch home is fouled back. Now, how much would you pay for a Major League dream? is basically what Brian Keller was confronted with. And the answer, at least for him, was $12,000. Pretty good return on investment now that he's been able to say he is a major leaguer. 1-1 to Goodwin. Fastball inside corner. It's 1-2. Goodwin, the 9-hole hitter, hitting just .111 for the Bisons. One for his first nine. Fifth game of the year for him today. 1-2 on Goodwin. Keller rocks, deals, check swing, fastball away, appeal to first, he wins. Keller strikes him out, third punch out of the game, and it's 9 up and 9 down for Brian Keller to begin his afternoon. We go to the last of the third. It's 3-0 Iron Pigs here in the Pigs Radio Network, presented by Ashley, the largest furniture store brand in North America.
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3: Last the third, Iron Pigs still leading the Bisons 3-0. 9 up, 9 down for Brian Keller. Pigs with 3 in the second to take the lead. We'll have 3, 4, and 5 to up here. Fam, Anthony, and Reyes. As another domino on the trade market has fallen here, the Mets are trading starter Freddy Peralta to the Tampa Bay Rays. Wind from Jack Nedro, back out for his third inning. Fastball misses up and away to Fam. Ball one. Not seeing who the return is for Peralta, but certainly, you know, not that nobody saw this coming for Peralta to get dealt by the Mets. 1-0. Breaking ball up and in. Ball two. But at the beginning of the year, I think you would have said, be hard-pressed to imagine a scenario where the Mets end up having such a year that they are forced to deal Peralta. 2-0 pitch. Fam swings away and hits a high fly ball down the left field side. Not that deep. Long run. Kasevich, it falls in over his shoulder, but a foul ball just wide of the line. It's a 2-1 count.

0: So 2-1 on Fan, tripled right center field alley his first time up. Outfield shades him the other way. Nedro the winds, 2-1 pitch. Heater up and in. 3 balls and a strike. Three and one on Tommy Pham. Beginning the last of the third, Nedro delivers some. Pham off the end of the bat, a roller to third, right under the glove of Rivera. Takes off the end of it and into shallow left. Kazovich will back it up, throw it into second base, and that'll be an E5 on Josh Rivera. Rivera just charging in on that. He came up on it a little. I don't know if it stayed down on him or he came up, but either way, baseball skitters underneath his glove. So Pham aboard first, brings up Keaton Anthony. Anthony struck out with Pham at third, his first time up. First pitch coming, Anthony off the end of the bat, fouls it back. Three runs, four hits, no errors for the Iron Pigs. No runs, no hits, and one error for the Buffalo Bisons. Pigs trying to take the series finale and thus the series. Get back to above 500 here in the second half. Right now it's 16-16, 6 games back of Scranton, Wilkes-Barre, and Durham. 0-1, Anthony, big pass, fouls back. Pedro toes up on the rubber, third base side, ball behind his back. Now comes set just above the belt. Pham leads first, the 0-2. Breaking ball wraps around the inside corner. A ball, 2 strikes. Nobody up in the Bison's bullpen at the moment. They had Bo Phillip warming at the end of last inning. Evidently, they're just going to try to push Nedro as far as they can here. The 1-2. Anthony with a ground ball towards the hole at short. Down to a knee. Kazovich gloves. Goes to second. One. Relay to first in time. 6-4-3. Double play. The error wiped off the board. And there's two away here in the last third. Baseball gods giveth and taketh away for the Pigs after the error. Turn two on Keaton Anthony. Two outs here in the third. Brings up Felix Reyes. Base is clear. First pitch on the way. Reyes takes it up high. Three nothing Iron Pigs. Base is empty. 1-0. Reyes checks his swing. It's in for strike. 1-1 the count. Field straight away on Felix. Infield straight up. Nedro the rock. 1-1. Fastball an inch or two off the plate. Two-one coming home. Reyes, big rip, fouls it back. Two and two on Reyes. Nedro trying to face the minimum here in the third after the leadoff error. The 2-2. Reyes climbs the ladder. Tomahawks hit, fouling it back. Sometimes you're reminded when Felix reaches for pitches inches out of the strike zone, and he can still make a pretty good swipe at it. It's just got such long limbs and levers. 2-2 again. Chops it foul, third base side, right over the camera well. By the Pigs dugout. Count stays 2-2. Nedro about to throw his 60th pitch of the game now. The 2-2. Reyes reaching for it. Flies it in the air. Right center field. Meandering to his right. Munguia settles under it. Makes the catch. Retires Reyes. And the inning over. Nedro with a scoreless third sends this ball game to the fourth. It's 3-0 Iron Pigs here on the Pigs Radio Network. 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
2: 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And on the topic of automobiles, it's a good segue there, right?
3: It was.
2: Pleased to be joined here for the top of the fourth on Pigs and Rigs Day. It is Doug Maney from Mack Trucks. Doug, welcome to the booth.
3: Thank you very much. It's great to be here.
2: Pleasure to have you here. It is a pleasure to finally see this day come to fruition now. For those who might have been living under a rock or maybe under a rig, tell us a little bit about what Pigs and Rigs is.
3: Pigs and Rigs is a celebration of the Lehigh Valley, mm-hmm. I'll tell you, and America for that mm-hmm. matter. So Mack Trucks has been a fixture here in the Valley since 1905 and is still here. You know, we're getting back into to the public. We're getting back out too. You know, we've always had a sign down here on the line, but we're doing more to get out and about and let people know that we still exist. And I represent the Mack Trucks Historical Museum, who's been here in the Valley since 1982. So
2: that's awesome.
3: That's what we're here for.
2: Yeah, the Pigs and Rigs collaboration, it was a ton of fun working on it. I got to work on some of the marketing campaigns and what we did over the past month or so. The merchandise is phenomenal. You yourself are wearing the jersey. It's a black jersey. The chrome for the lettering, now that I see it in person, is awesome.
3: Yes.
2: And the jersey, it's got the Mack Truck Bulldog on the left sleeve and then the Iron Pig head on the right sleeve. It's a great collaboration. Two iconic Lehigh Valley brands, one jersey.
3: That's right. All coming together.
2: Mm-hmm. It is phenomenal. This pitch is a called strike to Ismael Munguia to continue the at-bat as Keller had missed with his first three here to begin the top of the fourth. So for those who maybe don't know about what Mack Truck is, like you said, it dates back all the way to 1905 here in the Valley.
3: 1905 here in the Valley, yep.
2: What is it that you guys do? Truck, I think, is almost underselling it in a way.
3: Yeah, it's the history of Mack Trucks. Mack has built the United States. Mack has built the world, the infrastructure around the world. They've been in part of every large construction project, whatever. The infrastructure of the world has been built on a Mack truck, and the museum's there to celebrate that. And Mack Trucks is here to build new trucks to keep America moving, keep the world moving.
2: Let's talk a little bit about the museum. For anybody who's interested in it, where are you guys located?
3: We are at Lehigh Parkway South, behind the Queen City Airport, the Mack Experience Center. We have a wing of that. Mm-hmm. It's phenomenal. The building itself is a museum piece.
2: What's your favorite part of the museum?
3: Oh, my.
2: Bringing the hard questions out.
3: Going there every day. It's a job, but man, it's an enjoyable job. The archive, probably. Mm-hmm.
2: This pitch is lined left center field by Josh Kasevich. That's down for a base hit. First hit of the day for the Bisons. Going first to third, Munguia trying for second. Kasevich, the throw. They got him. Meisner hoses Kasevich at second. For the first out of the fourth, Munguia does make it to third. But a great play by Meisner to keep Kasevich off of second base.
3: That was a good one. Yeah, our archive is just immense. Mm-hmm. And from build records to photographs to videos to whatever, chronicling the history of Mack.
2: I'm super interested by this as a bit of a history nerd and buff myself. Do you guys have... Maybe you do some like the earliest iterations as far as maybe like blueprints or anything like that of, you know, what they wanted Mack trucks to be?
3: Absolutely.
2: Oh, that's so cool.
3: You know, some of the coolest part to me is the rendering
2: yeah.
3: of trucks from the

0: 40s and 50s and 60s of what they anticipated trucks to look like. And, you know, and they're so futuristic at that point, but we've bypassed that by far.
1: Oh, that's really cool. Runner at third, one out, pitched to Sean Keyes, is swung on and found back. One ball, one strike. Were there any ideas in the archives that were, like, just completely off the rails, where they thought maybe technology will get there one day, but now you look back and you're like, oh, man, I can't believe they thought this was going to be the future.
0: Not really. Everything pretty much came
1: That's crazy.
0: You know, it's, you know, an aerodynamic truck. So
1: yeah.
0: Pointy noses and all that stuff. And they're building them.
1: That's really crazy.
0: You know, the technology. Of course, nobody could have, you know, the Jetsons were the only people that really anticipated the technology that we're using today.
1: Runner at third, one out, pigs up 3-0 here in the top of the fourth. Keller set the chest, 2-1. Cutter inside corner, 2-2. And you guys, from what I hear, literally you could hear it pregame, you brought quite a bit of a collection out to the ballpark today.
0: Yeah, there's, I lost track of the new truck. I think 6 new trucks across all the product line. And we have 3 antiques here from the museum. West Coastville CF.
1: This ball is lined down the right field side by Keyes as he tomahawks it in for a base. It's going to go all the way to the wall. Coming in to score, Munguia. Keyes on his way to second. He's going to stop there. Then RBI double. The Bison's on the board. Keller, first blemish of the day. It's a 3-1 Iron Pigs lead here in the top of the fourth. 3 straight base runners, though, for the Bison's here to begin the inning. Is there a favorite antique model of yours?
0: Oh, boy. There's so many to choose from. You know, I love an H model, which is a 50s cab over, but, you know, I don't own one because they're hard to get. The museum just got an LT model that's a phenomenal truck. We've been adding trucks to the collection for people to come and spectate, to look at. I want everybody to come out and just spend some time with us and learn a little bit more about Mack history and their time here in the Valley and just enjoy themselves.
1: What's the process for getting an antique truck into the museum? How do you guys, is it from outside people? Does Mack itself, you know, I imagine you guys hold on to some through the years, but finding one that's in ripe condition, probably a task.
0: We have, we've been adding from outside. Individuals who have Mack collections or have a passion for Mack, which is a lot of people. Mack is one of those brands, you know, the Coca-Colas. You know, the John Deere's, Harley Davidson, and Mack trucks, to me, is you know, those ones fall right in. Through the years, Mack has not really kept things around, but the support that the museum has now from individuals who work for Mack.
1: Cameron swings and drives in the air, deep left center field, fam back towards the angled wall, and it's gone. Just onto the Capitol Blue Cross lawn, Daz Cameron with a 2-run homer off of Brian Keller ties this game up in a blink of an eye. It's 3-3 here in the top of the fourth. That's the fourth straight base runner, third straight hit for the Bisons off of Brian Keller here to begin the fourth. Second time through the order, Keller having some trouble after going 9-up, 9-down. He's only got one out here in the fourth. That's what you find sometimes when you do live interviews.
0: Yes.
1: Sometimes you get very rudely interrupted.
0: Hey, well, you know, much like that, we have a home run with the support that we have from the people at Mack.
1: Jimenez flies this one in the air shallow right this time. Ray is in a step or two, is under it, makes the catch, and there's two away here in the fourth.
0: And they've been helping us with some of the newer models and acquiring some of making history, some of the future history. The museum is a separate entity from Mack. We're a 501c3 nonprofit organization, but we have really some really good supporters right now, really strong advocates for the museum.
1: 2 outs and the base is empty, tied at 3. Here in the top of the fourth, first pitch to CJ Stubbs is in for a strike. Now, obviously, it's your job, but how did you come to fall in love with Mack?
0: I grew up with them. Grew up in central Pennsylvania in a little town called Pine Glen. If you didn't work in the woods or coal strippings, you drove truck.
1: Stubbs drives it in the air, deep right field, Reyes to the wall, and CJ Stubbs goes deep. Second homer of the inning for the Bisons, and they've rallied to take the lead. It's 4-3 Buffalo as CJ Stubbs goes the opposite way. Stubbs with his fifth of the season, and Keller, who was untouchable the first time through the order, finding a hard time to miss any barrels here in the fourth.
0: So that's how I ended it. When everybody says, how'd your interview do? I'm going to say it was a home run.
1: Yeah, it certainly was. First pitch to Josh Rivera. He tags it right center field. Meisner racing back to the wall. It's off the middle of the fence. Plays the carom perfectly. Rivera on his way to second. He's there standing ahead of the throw. It's another extra base hit for the Bisons here in the fourth. It's the fourth extra base hit of the inning. Fifth hit overall. And we're getting a mound visit from Phil Cantare to go out to the mound and chat with Brian Keller here. What I always like to tell people is if the inning goes scorelessly 1-2-3, you were completely responsible for it. If they end up giving up runs, not your fault at all.
0: My oh my.
1: So you grew up with Mack Trucks and then from there just got into the preservation business?
0: Yeah, I grew up, of course, working on my brother had a body shop, and we worked on trucks, and my brother then went into trucking, and I serviced and worked on trucks, and I all the time had an engineering thought mm-hmm. in my head, so I went to school for engineering design, and ultimately ended up in Reading at Dana Parish. Mm-hmm. From there, I went to an insurance company doing heavy equipment claims, all the while volunteering at
1: Mack really
0: Trucks
1: cool.
0: Historical Museum when the curator there decided he was going to retire.
1: Pitch home to Ismael Munguia. High fly ball right field. This one is going to stay in the yard. Reyes camping under it, makes the catch, and the inning over. Well, Doug, thank you for giving us the Mack Trucks history lesson today. The Pigs and Rigs collab has been phenomenal. We appreciate everything you guys do out here in the Valley.
0: Hey, I have a drawing I need to do real quick.
1: Oh, let's go ahead.
0: Okay.
1: Go for
0: it. We have a drawing to drive a new Mack truck, and the winner is
1: our winner is Jeff Noyes. Jeff Noyes. Jeff Noyes, you are our lucky winner. Congratulations.
0: Thank you so much.
1: We go to the last of the fourth. It's now 4-3 Buffalo here on the Iron Pigs Radio Network.
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5: 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If the Knicks didn't win the title this year, I think Giannis would be a New York Knick and Karl Anthony Towns wouldn't be there. Or LeBron might be a New York Knick. 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Let me go to a worse situation. 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
1: Go to the bottom of the fourth. It's 4-3 Buffalo now, as the over Piguero leads it off for the Pigs. Swings and misses at the 0-1. Quickly 0-2. 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Piguero takes down and away. A ball and two strikes. So, wild top of the fourth for Buffalo as they absolutely bash Brian Keller out of nowhere. He had gone 9-9 down to begin the day, and then all of a sudden can't miss a barrel. 1-2, Piguero takes, called strike three. Cutter outside corner, and Jack Nedro settling in now for the Bison. Second time through the order, hasn't allowed a hit nor a walk. Only base runner has been a reach on error. Fourth strikeout of the game for Nedro. One away in the fourth brings up Christian Kyro, the new single-season franchise record holder for most walks. 81 walks. Free pass his first time up. Takes a slider down the dirt. One ball, no strikes. Kyro, right-handed hitter, peaks down a run in the bottom of the fourth. The 1-0 home. Kyro swings. Turns on it deep down the left field line, hooking towards the corner. It's a fair ball as it lands on the track and kicks all the way back up the left field line. Kyro on his way into second. He'll get there standing without a play. It's a double. Christian out in front of that, able to hook it down the line. Drops it in. Pigs trying to show some fight in them here. Three runs early. Going up against an arm making his AAA debut, hopping over a full level from high A. You know, you feel like, okay, you got your, when you're, basically your ace on the mound, Brian Keller. Feel like you're going to run away with this. Here's Peyton Henry, two-run double. His first time up. Takes a first-pitch curveball down the dirt. And with all those ingredients in mind, you know, it seemed like a perfect storm for the Pigs to run away with this here on Sunday, like they did the last time they played at home here on Sunday against Columbus, racing off for a 12-5 victory. But Buffalo, showing a good amount of fight, punches back, pitch to Henry, swings and misses, a ball and a strike. Now the Pigs can try to show how much dog they got in them now. Kyro out at second base, one out, it's a tying run, and Henry calls time, steps out, he's got something in his eye. A little bit of schmutz, wipe it away. Ball and a strike on Peyton Henry. Catcher sets up away. The pitch home. Henry golfs it the other way down the right field line, slicing into the seats. 1-2. Second time through the order for Nedro. He has been a lot more aggressive on the mound. He's been rarely behind the counts. First time through, had a good bit of trouble attacking the zone. Lefty warming out in the Bison's bullpen. 1-2, misses outside, 2-2. I expect that to be Brendan Salucci. Again, we talked about it yesterday when Javon Coleman came on in the eighth for the Bison's. Lefties have a tough task with this Iron Pigs lineup, given that it's predominantly right-handed. 2-2, Henry climbs the ladder and fouls it back. Phillies have taken a 2-0 lead on the Orioles. Brian De La Cruz, the two-run homer. It's the second for De La Cruz. It seems like he's fashioning himself a spot on the Phillies roster post-All-Star break. 2-2 again. Henry late. Flies it down the right field side. That'll be a souvenir.
4: But in case that one, take your future to the bank. That's for
1: still 2-2 on Henry. Nedro now at 72 pitches. Kyro at second. The pitch to Henry turned on it, but it's lined foul. Count remains 2-2.

0: Still 2-2 on Peyton Henry. Eighth pitch of the at-bat coming up next. Cairo leads from second. Goodwin holds him tight. The 2-2. Henry checks his swing. Doesn't even wait for the appeal. He knew he wins. Head down back to the dugout. Down on strikes. Fifth strikeout for Nedro. Two away in the fourth. Brings up Robert Moore. Moore with an RBI single. His first time up. And out to the mound goes the catcher, C.J. Stubbs. And I think what the answer is here, and actually it's not even going to be what I thought it was. It's just going to be the straight switch now. I thought maybe they'd be telling Nedro, hey, pitch around Moore. And we'll see Salucci bring on Meisner to face Meisner. Instead, they're going to take the ball from Nedro here. Casey Candel takes the baseball from him as Nedro in his AAA debut able to cover 3 2/3 innings for the Buffalo Bisons. And Buffalo will go to the bullpen now, bring on Salucci to face Moore with the tying run out at second base. We've got a pitching change. Go ahead, take a break. Be back 60 seconds. 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
1: 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By the way, doesn't this feel like a picnic you're going to, but not everybody likes each other? Sabrina Ionescu, two-time three-point shooting champ, she was interviewed and said, I didn't get an official invite. It's hard to turn down, you know, an invite that you didn't get. Now, we reached out to Sabrina Ionescu's agency, and we asked, did Sabrina get an invitation? And we got one word in capital letters, no. It sounded like Sabrina Ionescu was miffed she didn't get invited and wanted to get invited. And I don't know, since she's not an all-star, and some players don't compete in events if they're not all-stars. I don't know if that had anything to do with this.
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0: Still in the bottom of the fourth, Iron Pigs trailing the Buffalo Bisons 4-3. Pitching change for Buffalo as Brent Salucci replaces Jack Nedro. It's Lehigh Valley Chimney called the bullpen. Lehigh Valley Chimney keeping the valley safe, one chimney at a time. Nedro goes 3 2/3 in his spot emergency start for the Bisons. Right now on the hook for 3 runs all in the second. 5 hits, 1 walk, 5 strikeouts. Responsible for Christian Cairo, currently out at second base. Robert Moore will flip around back from the right side here against the lefty Salucci on the bump. Salucci making his second appearance of the week. Picked up the win back on 30th. That was game one. That doubleheader gave up a hit, a strikeout, and a walk. Left-handed pitcher. Southpaw delivers home, and Moore swings. Line drive left field, sinking fast, but not fast enough. It's right at Mendoza. Makes the catch, chest-tied, retire Moore, and the inning over. One pitch, Salucci exits the frame, and we're on to the fifth. It's 4-3 Buffalo here in the Pigs Radio Network, presented by Ashley, the largest furniture store brand in North America.
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0: Go to the top of the fifth. Iron Pigs trailing the Buffalo Bison still, 4-3. Sam and Jelinek with you here from the Cyan Sky broadcast booth. It'll be 9-1-2 for the Bisons against Brian Keller. Back to work. First pitch fastball misses just down and away. Van Henry's going to challenge this. First challenge of the day for the Pigs. Actually, second challenge. Robert Moore challenged one earlier. Got it right. And upon review, this call is going to be call confirmed, and the Pigs will lose the challenge. Pigs will have one challenge left. So 1-0 on Goodwin. Struck out swinging his first time up. Keller the Rock, 1-0 pitch. This down low. Two balls, no strikes. Keller's second time through the order now has retired just two of the eight hitters. Got one out as runner was thrown out at second base. Popped in the air down the right field side. Out of play. That was Kazovich who singled out to left center. Thrown out trying to stretch to a double. Jimenez and Mendoza both fly out. Otherwise, it's been one walk and four hits. To one pitch. Fastball upstairs. 3-1. You do have to wonder about, you know, Keller only went three innings against the Yankees in his last appearance. 3-1. Down and away. Ball four, and he walks the nine-hole hitter. And Keller at just 55 pitches, I don't think there's too much of a thought of, you know, we need to get him out of the game. But if his command continues to waver both in and out of the zone, could see the Pigs' bullpen get up. Iron Pigs have gotten at least five innings in every start this week. So the bullpen is unbelievably well-rested. Throw in that Lou Trevino on rehab has been here as well, so, you know, he's covered a couple of appearances. Top of the order, Carlos Mendoza, or Ismael Munguia, at the plate, shows bunt on the first pitch, takes it back, and pitch misses. One ball, no strikes. Michael Mercado starting to throw out in the Iron Pigs bullpen. Pitch. Munguia takes just below the knees. Henry held that there for a moment, thinking maybe it clipped underside of the kneecaps. Infield to the pull side. Munguia 0-1, walked and scored, leading off last inning. Goodwin at first, Keller to the plate. Cutter is up and away. Three balls, no strikes. Keller's command just wavering on him. Rito on Munguia. The pitch. Fastball just on the outside corner. Munguia was already walking off to first. Will stay put. Three balls and a strike. What Keller needs right now is a hard hit ground ball right at somebody. Steal a double play. 4-3 Bisons. Top of the fifth. Keller the stretch. 3-1. Munguia shows bunt. Takes the pitch down low. It's ball four. So a weird sequence there with Munguia looking to bunt on the 3-1 pitch, but ends up as ball four anyways. It's three walks allowed. Now by Keller. The four runs allowed today is a season high for Brian. Three walks ties a season high as well. And Phil Condori, the Pigs pitching coach, going to make a return visit to the mound now. It's the second time he's had to make a trip in the past two innings. As he makes the trip out there, good time to remind you that Chandle Farms is a proud sponsor of Iron Pigs baseball. Spanning five decades, the Chandle turkey has remained the gold standard for dependable quality, flavor, and value. Find Chandle turkey products at your local grocer today. So out of the visit, first and second, still nobody out here in the fifth. Josh Kasevich, base hit his last time up. Corner is pinch in a little bit, middle infield towards the second base bag. First one home from Keller, sinker just underneath the knees. Down and in. Kasevich from the right side, hands held high. Two-tone bat, Keller looked back to second. 1-0, heater upstairs, ball two.

0: 2-0 on Josh Kasevich, hitting 302 on the season. The 2-0 off the hands, a soft fly ball, shallow left. Pham sizing it up, gets behind it, makes the catch. Staying put at second. Goodwin, Munguia back to first. First out of the inning, and that's going to be all for Brian Keller here. A little bit surprised they're not going to let him see the fifth inning through now at 63 pitches. Tank Adamson out to the mound. He's going to go take the baseball from him. Michael Mercado going to come on into this ballgame. And Keller done in his first start back with the Phillies. Goes 4 1/3 and leaves with a pair on base. Still 4-3 Bisons. We got a pitching change. Go ahead, take a break. Be back in 60 seconds here on the Pigs Radio Network. 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
2: Is Messi the best male athlete of all time? Well, no, he's not. He's not the best athlete. I mean, Tom Brady is the most productive, accomplished football player and has never been close to the best athlete, maybe even in high school on his own team. Jokic has been the best NBA player for most of the last decade. He's not the most athletic guy on the Denver Nuggets. Was Tiger Woods a great athlete? It's interesting. I mean, Messi is 5'7 and 150 pounds. I mean, there are rides at Disneyland. You got to check twice to see if he can ride it. Let's be honest about it. He's 5'7. I mean, he's a small guy. Is he a great athlete? We always do this. We have trouble separating. Most athletic means you can jump out of the gym. Best athlete, there's a lot of stuff that quantifies that.
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0: Still in the top of the fifth, Iron Pigs trailing the Buffalo Bisons 4-3, and Michael Mercado now on into this game to try to keep this a one-run contest. First and second, one out. As Brian Keller departs, and Michael Mercado comes in to replace him. Keller done after 4 1/3. He retired the first nine he faced today, and then gave up four runs on five hits in the fourth, three extra base hits. So Mercado inherits first and second, one out from Keller. Right now on the hook for the loss. Mercado's second appearance of the week. Picked up the save in game two on Thursday night into Friday morning as he got the final out of the game at 12:01 a.m. on Friday morning. It was his third save of the year as he went two scoreless. First pitch to Sean Keyes out in front of a splitter. No balls and a strike. Mercado 4-3 with a 4.17 ERA, 43 strikeouts, 21 walks. Keys from the left side, RBI double his last time up. The 0-1 off the end of the bat, a pop-up, shallow left. Cairo backpedaling into shallow left, up the line, third baseman is there, makes the catch. Keys the second out, fifth. Runners stay at first and second base. Two away for Daz Cameron. Mercado has been really on a roll since tough outing against Columbus back on July the 10th. He walked for that gate that day, giving up two runs. Since then, he has not allowed another run and only walked one hitter while striking out seven. Five of them coming earlier this week. First pitch to Daz Cameron. Fastball at 93 is up and in. 6'4", 205-pound righty. Mercado with runners at first and second, two outs. 4-3 Bisons, top of the fifth. 1-0 pitch, cutter down and away. It's ball two. Iron Pig saying the next man loose out in the bullpen. It's evidently a short leash for Mercado here. 2-0. Cameron way out in front, swings through a cutter. Two balls and a strike. Goodwin leading from second, Munguia from first. 2-1 comes home, and the cutter down low. Mercado at the belt, 3-1 to Cameron. He swings, drives in the air, deep left center field. Meisner, long run, back to the track, at the wall, jumps up, makes the catch. Cameron Meisner crashing into the wall. An unbelievable play. Wait, did he catch it or not? Looked like Meisner caught it. No, it came off the wall. Oh, man. It will be a double for Cameron. An RBI double as Meisner crashed into the fence, had it in his glove, bobbled it, and dropped it. Oh, it fell down to his feet. Credit Cameron with an RBI double to make it, or both runs came in to score, so make it 6-3 Buffalo here. As we got hoodwinked by Cameron. Oh, man, Meisner nearly a phenomenal play. Nguia and Goodwin both scores and almost mirrored. So this pitch is down low to Eloy Jimenez for ball one. Mirrored the same play he made out in right center field last night. Starting his jump in front of the wall, then crashing into it basically on a dead run. But he hit the wall too hard and jarred the ball loose. Pitch to Jimenez is lined foul. Down the left field side, a ball to strike. So for Daz Cameron, a two-run double after his two-run homer back in the fourth. He's got a four RBI game here. 6-3 Buffalo. They've scored six unanswered after the Pigs' three spot in the last of the second. 1-1. Jimenez another line drive nearly to the same spot. Foul down the left field side. One and two on Eloy Jimenez. Mitch Noonborn starting to throw for the Iron Pigs. Charge both those runs to Brian Keller. Closes the book on him. 1-2. Down the dirt, nice block by Henry, diving out to his right. Six runs all earned on Brian Keller here today. Two-two pitch. Jimenez rolls over a grounder to the left side. To his left, third baseman Cairo cuts it off, throws to first. Plenty of time to get Jimenez, and the inning is over. But the Bisons tack on two more. Two-run double by Daz Cameron. Halfway home, we go to the bottom of the fifth. 6-3 Buffalo here on the Pigs Radio Network, presented by Ashley, the largest furniture store brand in North America.
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5: And time for a scoreboard update brought to you by Ashley. Well, the Philadelphia Phillies have a 2-0 lead over the Baltimore Orioles. However, that game has just entered a rain delay down in Baltimore. Who got the runs? It was De La Cruz for the Philadelphia Phillies. Brian De La Cruz, his second home run, put the Phillies ahead 2-0. In the International League, bottom of the sixth inning, Louisville 7-1 over Indianapolis. At the top of the seventh, Columbus 5 and Toledo 1. Bottom of the sixth, Worcester a 3-1 lead over Norfolk. Top of two, Syracuse 2, Rochester nothing. Tied at one between Scranton, Wilkes-Barre, and Iowa. Coming up later on tonight, Durham hosting Gwinnett. Jacksonville will host Memphis at 6:05 tonight. St. Paul on the road against Omaha. And 7:05, Nashville hosting Charlotte. As we enter into the home half of the fifth inning, we have Valley Iron Pigs trailing the Buffalo Bisons by a score of 6-3. Let's go back out to the Cyan Sky broadcast booth. Here's Sam Jelinek.
0: Thank you, Connor. Like you said, halfway through this ball game, Iron Pigs getting doubled up by the Bisons, 6-3. Nearly a phenomenal running play by Cameron Meisner, crashing into the left center field fence. The top half to save a pair of runs from scoring. Ball was charred loose, though. Ends up as a two-run double for Daz Cameron. And hey, look, it's Cameron Meisner. He's going to lead off here in the bottom of the fifth against Brendan Solucci. First pitch, Meisner shows bunt, tries to drag it up the first base side. They will say he stabbed and missed. Didn't draw it back in time. So it's 0-1. Salucci needed just one pitch to retire Robert Moore in the bottom of the fourth. That was with the tying run in scoring position. Moore lined out to left. Owen 1 on Meisner. The pitch. Breaking ball in the inside corner. Hits 0-2. Meisner so far for the Pigs has been very all or nothing here. Has a pair of homers. Otherwise has been racking up the strikeouts now. 7 punch outs here in his first week. 0-2. Swing and a miss. Down on strikes again. Second time today. First strikeout for Salucci out of the bullpen. One away in the fifth. Brings up Dylan Moore. Moore is flying out to left twice. Last time up was to the warning track. First pitch home. Moore takes just a little bit low. One ball, no strikes. One oh coming. Heater just off the plate. Ball two. Pigs offensively, since their 3 runs in the second inning that included a pair of hits, or 3 hits, have not had a whole lot since then. 2-0, inside, all 3. They have just 1 hit since then. It's Cairo's double. And 0 on Dylan Moore. Pitch home. It's down low, ball 4, and Moore walks on 4 pitches. Doesn't get much easier than that.
6: Now batting, number 3, Tommy Pham.
0: Brings up Tommy Pham. Dylan Moore at first. Infield double play depth, outfield shades Pham the other way. First pitch coming. Slider down low in the dirt. That's 5 in a row out of the zone for Salucci. Throw over to first, and oh, Moore just got back. Oh, no, he didn't. Let's say he got tagged down before he dove back in with the hands. That'll be a pickoff. I don't know what Moore was thinking. He was going back to the bag and then stopped. And, oh, man, he got his hand in there. I think Robert Ginther might have missed that call, but he's picked off. And that's just the way things are going right now for the Iron Pigs. So 2 outs, and the base is empty. Salucci has still missed with 5 straight. The 1-0 is finally back in the zone. On the outside corner, a ball to strike. That was a weird pickoff of Moore at first, because he was starting to walk back to the back as Salucci was throwing over, then he just stopped. 2-1, or 1-1 rather, is grounded up the middle and into left center field for a base hit. So Pham, after the pickoff, singles into left center by the diving Kasevich. It's a base hit. 2 outs. He's at first for Keaton Anthony. Keaton 0 for 2 today, and struck out and also grounded into a double play. Pham leads at first. Salucci, high leg kick. First pitch home. Anthony late. Sox it foul. Six 3 Bisons. Bottom 5. 0-1. Anthony. Big rip. Comes up empty. Chasing down and in. 0-2. Two pitch, fastball called, strike 3. Outside corner against Anthony looking, hand the inning over. Pigs get a pair of pace runners, but leave just one aboard. Go to the sixth, it's 6-3, Buffalo, here on the Pigs Radio Network, presented by Ashley, the largest furniture store brand in North America.
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0: Top of the sixth, Iron Pigs trailing the Buffalo Bison 6-3. Sam Jelinek with you here from the Cyan Sky broadcast booth. Mitch Neuenborn takes over for Michael Mercado. Mercado goes two-thirds of an inning in the fifth. Does allow two inherited runners to score, but nothing on his line. One hit, no walks, no strikeouts. So Neuenborn first action for him coming off the injured list as he dealt with a little bit of back stiffness, back spasms. Mitch was put on the IL after the series in Omaha. So first appearance since the 18th, just about 2 weeks. Mitch on the year, 0-1 with a 3.27 ERA, 5 strikeouts and 8 walks. Right-handed pitcher. First one home to C.J. Stubbs, a fastball right down the middle. No balls and a strike. Bo Phillip warming out in the Bison's bullpen. He'll be up next for Buffalo when we go to the bottom of the sixth. Neuenborn's 0-1. Changeup has Stubbs out in front. Grounds it foul. 0-2. Buffalo with 4 in the fourth, 2 in the fifth. Pigs all their runs coming in the third, coming in the second. Stubbs a solo homer's last time up. Deposited it into the bacon strip in right. Neuenborn from the stretch. Righty at the belt, 0-2. Splitter down and away.

0: One and two on CJ Stubbs. Noonborn deals. Swing and a miss. Crikey, he got him with a changeup. Great pitch by Noonborn. The Australian comes through for the first out here at the top of the sixth.
1: Not bad. Third baseman, number 24, Josh Rivera.
0: So one away, Stubbs strikes out. Brings up Josh Rivera. Doubled his last time up. First one home from Noonborn. Slider just missed. Check swing, appeal to first. He held up. Right on right matchup. Noonborn from the belt. Pitch home. Rivera gets under it. High fly ball. Chase Meisner back a couple of steps. Shielding his eyes from the glare. Makes the catch. Two away in the eighth. Two outs, nobody on for Carlos Mendoza. Mendoza 0-for-2. He's grounded to second, flying out to right. Noonborn readies up. First pitch home. Mendoza shows bunt. Fastball just maybe a half inch off the inside corner. A ball, no strikes. Pitch. Mendoza with a hard ground ball by the diving Anthony at first on the backhand side and into right for a base hit. So a two out single keeps the inning going. Reyes gets it in, holds Mendoza first. We'll clear the bottom of the order here. Brings up Nick Goodwin, nine hole hitter. Goodwin walked and scored, leading off last inning. Mendoza, good lead at first. Noonborn slide step home. First pitch, Goodwin fouls it back. Throw over to first. Back of the dive, Mendoza. 6-3 Buffalo. Top of the sixth, Biggs got a rally. Trying to win this series would be their fourth consecutive victory. Now won four straight games since they opened the year with a four-game winning streak. Pitch home. Slider backs up inside. Goodwin has a jackknife out of the way. One, swing and a miss. Splitter down and away. Gets Goodwin chasing. One and two. Mendoza, two-out single, leading over at first. Anthony holds him on. Noonborn's one and two. Goodwin waits out the splitter this time and fouls it off. One, two, Mendoza runs, and Goodwin slashes a liner the other way, right at Reyes, though, and right. Makes the catch, a step back to his left. Goodwin retired, and the inning over. Noonborn works around the two-out single. We go to the bottom of the sixth. It's 6-3 Buffalo here on the Pigs Radio Network. 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
0: Bottom of the sixth, Iron Pigs still being doubled up by the Bison, 6-3. Sam Jelinek with you here from the Cyan Sky broadcast booth. Pitching change with the Bisons. Bo Fitlup replaces Brendan Salucci, who leaves in line for the victory here today. Salucci, an inning and third scoreless out of the bullpen. Inherited a runner, left him aboard, and then just 14 pitches, 9 strikes for an inning and a third of action. Bo Fitlup replaces him. Fitlup, his second appearance of the week. Pitching change brought to you by Lehigh Valley Chimney. First pitch to Felix Reyes is popped in the air, shallow right. Coming in, Munguia on the run will make the catch. Full tilt back towards the diamond, and Reyes retired on just one pitch.
9: Number 5, Leo Lair.
0: Fitlup, two-thirds of an inning earlier this week. One hit, two strikeouts, two walks. Faces the over Piguero, the righty to the plate. Cutter on the inside corner. No balls and a strike. Pigs getting the next arm loose in their bullpen. It'll be Nolan Hoffman. Oh, 1. Piguero takes a sinker down and in. The over 1-for-2 today. Singleton scored in the second. Struck out looking back in the fourth. One home, Piguero fouls it off. 1-2. The battle of bullpens the rest of the way now. Fitlup, the second man out for the Bisons. Hoffman will be the third different reliever used by the Pigs. 1-2. Sweeper way outside. 2-2. The 2-2. Piguero off the end of the bat, a tapper off the Pigs' dugout. Still 2-2 on the over. Fitlup from stretch. Righty, set the belt, kicks the knee, delivers home. Just down and away. Fitlup was already walking off the mound there, thinking he might have nabbed the underside of the kneecaps. Three and two on the over Piguero. One out. Bottom six. The payoff. Called strike 3. Inside corner. Got him looking. But Piguero's going to challenge this. He thinks that that's in off the plate. And it's going to be an unbelievably close call here. And upon review, call on the field is confirmed. The Iron Pigs lose their second challenge of the day. They will be without a challenge the rest of this one. Not a bad look from Piguero. All the more painful because the Pigs no longer have a challenge to stand on. Two outs and the base is empty for Christian Cairo. Been on base twice, a walk and a double. First pitch, it's up high for ball 1. Six runs, 7 hits, 1 error for the Bisons. 3 runs, 6 hits, no errors for the Iron Pigs.
10: Oh,
0: 1-0 coming home. Inside, ball two. Two-oh pitch. Cairo takes right down the middle. Kicking the 2-1. Cairo in the air the other way. Munguia stepper two back. Now in a couple to his right. Under it, makes the catch. And the inning over. Pigs down in order in the sixth. On to the seventh. Still 6-3 Buffalo. 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
1: Top of the seventh, Iron Pigs still trailing Buffalo 6-3. Sam Jelinek with you here from the Science Guy at Broadcast Booth. Nolan Hoffman into the game for the Pigs. We'll have Ismael Munguia, Josh Kasovic, Sean Keyes here top of the order for the Bisons as he replaces Mitch Noonborn. Mitch with a scoreless sixth. So Hoffman placing Noonborn for a scoreless appearance for Mitch coming off the injured list. Might have a shoey to celebrate. That's how he does choose to celebrate. First pitch to Munguia, misses inside for ball one. If you don't know what a shoey is, it always becomes popular during college time. It's an Australian term that it has its American counterpart. 1-0, up and away from Hoffman, ball two, to the old boot and rally, where you take your shoe off, fill it with typically a beer, it can be a beverage of your choice, and you drink it out of the shoe. And usually inspires the fellow onlookers to continue the party and the revelry. 2-0, cutter on the inside corner, two balls and strike. Munguia 0-1, pair of walks, scored a pair of runs, 2-1, down and in, three balls and a strike. It's not that free passes have been an issue today for the Pigs, but the three walks that they have issued have all come in to score here. 3-1 pitch, up and away, ball four, and Hoffman walks the leadoff. Third walk for Munguia. Hoffman making his 30th appearance of the year that leads the Iron Pigs. 1-4, 4.41 ERA. 32 2/3 innings, 39 strikeouts, now 18 walks, 37 hits. Sidewinding right-handed pitcher. Brings up Josh Kasovic. Kasovic 1-3 with a base hit. Munguia at first. First one home. It's right down the middle. Munguia, there's a stray sliding mitt that he dropped. Finally picks it back up. He goes with the double oven mitts. 0-1. Sweeper tags the outside corner. 0-2. And before the 0-2, Hoffman steps out, or steps off, and Kasovic steps out. Bison's getting another lefty up out in the bullpen. Be Mason Olson, Adam Macko. The 0-2. Kasovic drives it deep down the right field side on a line, slicing towards the right field corner. It's down for a base hit. It's going to take one hop and into the corner it goes. Pham retrieves it quickly. Munguia turnaround third will stop there as the relay comes into the plate. But it's second and third with nobody out here to begin the seventh. Pigs have been lucky to avoid Kasovic at the start of this week. He was only activated off the temporarily inactive list earlier this week. Second and third, nobody out. Pigs will bring the infield in with Sean Keyes coming up. Keyes 1-3 with an RBI double. Daz Cameron's on deck. He's got four RBIs today. 6-3 Bisons, top of the seventh. First one home. It's grounded sharply off the Bisons' dugout. First base side. No balls and a strike.

0: one. Up and away. Ball two. 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Kasevich out at second base. 2-1 on Keys, the lefty. Hoffman spins a fastball down and in. Three balls and a strike. Pitch around Keys a little bit here. The base open. Set up to force the plate. Not that it's much easier with Cameron on deck. Swinging such a hot bat. The 3-1. Keys swings and hits a high drive deep straightaway. Center Meisner back to the track. Able to settle under it. Makes the catch. Tagging from third. Coming in to score Munguia. Kasevich over to third. Sack fly RBI for Sean Keys as he goes to the deepest part of the yard. He's driving his second run of the game, and it's 7-3 Buffalo here in the top of the seventh. And a third, one out, and infield in again. It's Daz Cameron coming up, and Cameron plate both sides as the home plate umpire Steven Rios throws his mask pack on. 7-3 Bisons. First one from Hoffman. Cutter just off the plate. Cameron, four RBIs today. So, man, third, one out, 1-0. This is up and in. Ball two. Last five RBI game against the Pigs. This is Joey Weimer on July 3rd in Rochester. 2-0. Heater down and away. Three balls, no strikes. Pitch right down the middle. Three balls and a strike. Surprised Cameron didn't have a hack that 3-0. Cameron off the end of the bat, a high pop-up down the right field line, shallow. Fam sprinting in, Anthony out the first baseman, makes the catch over the shoulder, spins, fires back to the plate, a one-hop strike to hold Kasevich at third base. Phenomenal play by Keaton Anthony, ranging into foul ground, back to the plate, makes the over-the-shoulder catch, and still able to hold Kasevich at third base. Honestly, I was thinking, man, maybe Anthony should drop this, because you're not going to be able to get Kasevich. Tagging on that, but Anthony, really great play for the second out of the inning here. Pigs' chance to keep this to just one run here in the seventh for the Bisons. Eloy Jimenez bats. First one, Holmes a sweeper way outside all the way to the backstop. Kicks right back to Henry. He can't get a throw to the plate, though. Kasevich scores the slide. A wild pitch brings home Kasevich to make it now 8-3 here in the top of the seventh. It's a real gut punch right after. Nice play by Anthony, thinking maybe he got a chance to get out of this inning. Hoffman just overcooks a sweeper. A million miles outside. 1-0 on Jimenez, the pitch. He swings it off the end of the bat, a fly ball, left center field. Meisner sizing it up, ranges in, makes the catch. Retires Jimenez, and the inning is over. But the Bisons tack on two more. Go to the last of the seventh. It's time to stretch here in the Pigs Radio Network, presented by Ashley, the largest furniture store brand in North America.
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2: 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He used to give you 65 yards rushing a game. 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Then it was Lamar. 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I no longer trust Lamar Jackson in a big spot. 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
0: Hope you had a good stretch, and we go to the bottom of the seventh. It's the Buffalo Bisons 8 and Iron Pigs 3. Bisons with two more in the top of the seventh have now scored 8 unanswered here. Well, somehow, someway, certainly the moment looks like every team who has scored first this week will go on to lose. Pigs got a rally, though. Got 9 more outs to play with as they have a new arm on the mound for Buffalo. It's Adam Macko on the Lehigh Valley Chimney pitching change. Macko replaces Bo Phillip, who threw a 1-2-3-6. Macko first outing back after being optioned by the Blue Jays. First pitch home misses outside for ball one. Macko, 3 appearances with the Blue Jays in his most recent call-up. 24th, 26th, and 27th. Lefty comes home, gets a call strike on Peyton Henry at the knees, inside corner. Macko threw 2 1/3 innings, 1 run, 3 hits, 2 strikeouts. For his 3 appearances for the Blue Jays at the end of July. 1-1, fouled back, 1-2. Henry, 1-for-2 today, 2-run double. Back in the second. Feels like a million years ago, maybe part of the Paleolithic era the last time the Pigs got on the board. Scoring 3 in that second. Since then, Pigs offense has been silent. 1-2, weak tapper by Henry up the first baseline. Out from the crouch, the catcher Stubbs barehands it. Underhand flip to first. Gets his counterpart Henry. 2-3 put out, 1 away here to begin the bottom of the seventh. 1 out, nobody on for Robert Moore against the lefty Macko. Macko, the first ever Slovakian playing the Pig Leagues. Born in Bratislava, Slovakia, grew up in Canada. Vauxhall, Alberta, 6 foot tall, 170 pounds southpaw. Lefty into his line, first pitch to Robert Moore. He swings and misses, pitch down and in. No balls and strike. Moore, an RBI single back in the second, and then he lined out to end the fourth. Strike one pitch. Moore hits a ground ball back of third. Sharply on the backhand, Rivera down to a knee, gloves, and then airmails the throw to first. Whoop! Off the sidewall, Moore will take second base as it careens out into shallow right, and Moore reaches on the error. So a break for the Pigs to get the one-out base runner here. Moore on the E5 put out at second base. The order coming up, Cameron Meisner. Meisner 0-for-3 so far today. And fair or not, Meisner being acquired by the Phillies, put down here in Lehigh Valley. There's high expectations for him, especially from this coaching staff. First pitch, Meisner takes fastball inner third, 0-1. Now it's not quite, LeBron to the Sixers level expectations here, but for the Pigs, they hope that Meisner can kind of be their LeBron. One check swing, pitches up, a ball and a strike. Meisner did such damage against the Pigs in Omaha. Adding somebody like him midway through the season, you typically don't get that kind of chance. Typically, it's going to be guys coming up through the system as far as prospects, not guys who are maybe major league ready like Meisner is. 1-1, fastball inside corner, a ball, two strikes. Matko works with a fastball at 94. Slider, changeup, knuckle curve. Was once a starting pitcher, now basically strictly relief. So the Blue Jays brought him up for his major league debut, kept him in the bullpen. 1-2, fastball way high, it's airmailed to the backstop, and Moore can advance over to third base in the wild pitch. Eisner trying to battle here, 0-3, pair of strikeouts today, and the game-tying solo homer in the eighth inning last night. Infield back for the Bisons, willing to concede the run for the outs. The 2-2. Heater just off the plate. That is a gutsy take. By Cameron Meisner. Three and two on Meisner. The payoff. Check swing sweeper outside. Appeal to third. He did not go. Tom Fornarola says he held up. The Pigs starting to rally here in the seventh inning. Two on, one out, and Dylan Moore coming up.
5: Not bad. Just up, number 28, Dylan Moore.
0: 8-3, Buffalo leads it here. On the seventh. Largest comeback win for the Pigs was when they were down 5, most recently May the 2nd in Syracuse. First pitch to Moore. Went around 3/4. Couldn't hold back, chasing down and in for strike one. So they've done it before, but it's been a while. No better time than the present. Infield back for the Bisons. Meisner leading at first. Matko set the belt. Red glove. Staring at first. The strike one pitch. Moore fouls it back. Pigs haven't scored since they put up 3 back in the second inning. First and third, one out in the seventh. The 0-2, swing and a miss. Slider down and in. Moore chased it. Big strikeout for Matko. 2 away in the seventh. The up to Tommy Pham. Pham having a good day. He's 2-for-3. Triple, single, also reached on an error. 2 errors today for Josh Rivera over at third base. 8-3 Bisons, bottom of the seventh. First pitch home, change up, down, and away. Blue Jays just announced are making a trade here. They are acquiring Jameson Taillon from the Cubs. Taillon had just been DFA'd by Chicago. 1-0, slider called a strike inside corner. 1-1, Pham seemingly not too pleased by that call. Looked in off the plate. First and third, 2 outs. 1-1 on Tommy Pham. Matko comes home. Pham fouls it off. Pat Gallagher starting to throw for the Bisons down the bullpen. He got the final 2 outs in the 8th inning last night. Pigs with 4 in the 8th last evening have had some big innings late in games this series. We'll put something together here in the 7th. The 1-2, Pham, big swipe, fouls it back. Still 1-2 on Pham. Matko deals. Slider down and in. 2-2. Matko staring at first. Meisner staring right back. The 2-2. Fouled back. Pham seems to be seeing the ball pretty well out of Matko's hands. He's left a couple pitches up. Taking some pretty good rips. Still 2-2 on Tommy Pham. Seventh pitch, the at-bat coming here. Pham with a number back behind the backs. Foul ball after foul ball. Matt goes, tried the full bag of tricks here. Fastball, the slider, the changeup. Pham hovering over the inside corner. The 2-2 again. Fastball way high. The 24th pitch of the inning for Macko. Ninth pitch of the at-bat to Tommy Pham. Miser will have a head jump at first. Robert Moore over at third. The 3-2. Pham swings and drills it on the line. Deep left center. Cameron on the run. It's way over his head. And it one hops off the wall. Moore comes in to score. Meisner right behind him. And Tommy Pham in at second with a two-run double. Iron Pigs have life here in the seventh. It's 8-5 here in the bottom of the seventh. Tommy Pham, have yourself a day. He's a homer shy of the cycle. We're going to get a pitching change now for the Bisons as Pham knocks out Adam Macko. Two-run double, the ninth pitch of the at-bat. Pham shells Macko to send him out of the game. We'll go ahead and bring in Pat Gallagher. We got a pitching change. Pigs rallying in the seventh. Don't go anywhere. We'll be back in 60 seconds here on the Pigs Radio Network, presented by Ashley, the largest furniture store brand in North America.
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7: Diego Pavia. He was waived by the Baltimore Ravens yesterday. He gone, and that was a short-lived time as a member of the Baltimore Ravens. Training camp gets underway, and he's going to be looking elsewhere for an opportunity.
8: This actually may be a blessing. I know a lot of people see, you know, he gets cut, and now he at least gets to survey his options, see if there's anything out there for him. If there is, you know, go in, do the best you can, get some tape out there.
9: You got to be something all the way different.
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9: 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And I think that football is one of the most, I mean, they discriminate. And it's all about discriminating. You see somebody, they got to pass the eye test.
3: Two pros, LeVar Arrington, Brady Quinn, and a cup of Joe, Jonas Knox. 6 a.m. Eastern, 3 a.m. Pacific on Fox Sports Radio.
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0: Life for the Iron Pigs here in the bottom of the seventh. Tommy Pham, a two-run double. He is a homer shy of the cycle, and the Pigs now trail just 8-5 here in the bottom of the seventh. Pat Gallagher comes in out of the bullpen to replace Adam Macko. Macko done after two-thirds of an inning. Right now on the hook for both runs, although they are both unearned here, as the error by Josh Rivera earlier in the frame is what allowed Pham to even come up to hit here in the inning. So Macko done. Gallagher comes on for the second straight day. He threw two-thirds of an inning last night, cleaning up the eighth. Faces Keaton Anthony. Right-handed pitcher, third appearance of the week. First one home. Curveball misses down and away. Eight to five Buffalo. It's the two runs in the top of the seventh loom unbelievably large now. Would have been a one-run game otherwise. 1-0 pitch. Anthony takes. Change up down low. Ball two. Mantra the rest of the game for the Pigs. Get the tying run to the plate. Pham leading from second. Not being held particularly close. 2-0 pitch. Change up belt high for a called strike. Keaton, rough day at the plate, 0-for-3, pair of strikeouts, grounded into a double play. Heading the counts 2-1, Gallagher offers, Anthony swings, line drive, left field, but right there is Mendoza playing towards the left center field alley to make the catch, and the inning is over. Pigs, though, do score twice, making a three-run game again. Go to the seventh, 8-5 Buffalo, here in the Pigs Radio Network, presented by Ashley, the largest furniture store brand in North America.
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11: And time for a scoreboard update brought to you by Ashley. As the Philadelphia Phillies take it on the Baltimore Orioles this afternoon in a rain delay. The difference in the game, Phillies 2, Baltimore nothing in a delay. Brian De La Cruz, his second home run of the season. That put the Phillies ahead for now. In the International League, end of the eighth inning. Worcester leads Norfolk 4-1, Louisville 8-4 over Indianapolis. In the top of the fourth inning, Syracuse leads Rochester 5-2. In the top of the fourth, Scranton Wilkes-Barre 8, Iowa 1. 5:05 first pitch as the Durham Bulls host the Gwinnett Stripers, 5:05 as well. Jacksonville Jumbo Shrimp hosting the Memphis Redbirds, 6:05 Omaha takes on St. Paul. 7:05 tonight, Charlotte against Nashville, and earlier today, Columbus defeated Toledo 6-3. As we head to the top of the eighth inning, Lehigh Valley Iron Pigs trailing the Buffalo Bisons 8-5. Here's Sam Jelinek.
0: Thank you, Connor. Like you said, heading to the top of the eighth, Iron Pigs back to a three-run deficit. Score a pair of unearned runs in the last of the seventh on Tommy Pham. Two-run double. Nolan Hoffman gave up two in the seventh. He's going to stick around for the eighth here. The Iron Pigs do have somebody loosening the bullpen already, though. Since Max Lazar getting up, Bisons as well also have a righty in Tanner Andrews. Andrews had a six-out save earlier this week, I imagine. I'm going to ask for him to do it again here on Sunday. First pitch from Hoffman coming home to CJ Stubbs. It's fouled back just in front of me here in the broadcast booth as I did not try to reach down to make the catch. So that was coming in with way too much velocity. 0-1 on Stubbs. 0-1. Stubbs swings and misses. 0-2. Stubbs, Rivera, Mendoza do up. Hoffman did get the final three outs of the seventh in order after the walk and double began the frame. It's hopefully settling in here. 0-2, Stubbs the bouncer into the Iron Pigs dugout. Pigs looked like they were rolling early. 3-0 through 3. Brian Keller hadn't allowed a base runner. Then in the fourth, Bisons strike for 4. They've led ever since. 0-2, swing and a miss. Sweeper caught Stubbs flat-footed. Swings right through it. One away to begin the eighth. First strike out of the day at 4, Nolan Huff. Brings up Josh Rivera. Rivera, 1-for-3, doubled back in the fourth. Has also had a pair of errors today at third base. Right on right matchup. First one home. Sweeper is outside. Sweeper missed somewhere. Maybe a little bit low, I guess. Pigs out of challenges, and that's one of those moments you really say fiddlesticks about it. Because, man, could use a second look there. 2-0, though, on Josh Rivera. Pitch on Rivera, swings hard ground ball into the hole that short. Backhanded by Dylan Moore. Sets his feet, throw to first, plenty of time. Two away here in the top of the eighth. And after Hoffman gets the first two outs of the eighth inning here, they're going to go ahead and go to the bullpen. Tank walking out to the mound. He's going to go tap Max Lazar to come into this game. As Hoffman goes an inning in 2/3 today out of the bullpen. We've got pitching change. Go ahead, take a break. Be back in 60 seconds here on the Pigs Radio Network. 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
12: 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By the way, doesn't this feel like a picnic you're going to, but not everybody likes each other? Sabrina Ionescu, two-time three-point shooting champ, she was interviewed and said, I didn't get an official invite. It's hard to turn down, you know, an invite that you didn't get. Now, we reached out to Sabrina Ionescu's agency, and we asked, did Sabrina get an invitation? And we got one word in capital letters, no. It sounded like Sabrina Ionescu was miffed she didn't get invited and wanted to get invited. And I don't know, since she's not an all-star, and some players don't compete in events if they're not all-star. I don't know if that had anything to do with this.
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Hoffman, the sidewinder. Deep breath at the ready, the 0-1. Change up in the dirt, smothered by Henry. The ball to strike.

0: Still in the top of the eighth, Iron Pigs trailing the Bisons 8-5. Max Lazar will try to maintain the three-run deficit now as he replaces Nolan Hoffman. Hoffman, an inning and two-thirds, gives up two runs, one hit, one walk, one strikeout. So Lazar, second appearance of the week. It's been a little bit since Max actually appeared in a game, last throwing on the 29th. So a couple days of rest through a scoreless inning, working around a pair of walks. Wednesday night, Lazar 3-1 with the Pigs, 3.72 ERA. Tanner Andrews ready to go in the Bison's bullpen, looking for his second two-inning save of the week when we go to the bottom of the eighth. First pitch from Lazar to Carlos Mendoza, misses in under his arms. A ball, no strikes. Max's 17th appearance for the Pigs. 1-0. Fastball's upstairs. Ball 2. Pitch. Heater outside corner. Two balls and a strike. Mendoza 1-for-3 today out of the 8-hole. Single through the right side his last time up. 2-1. Big swing. Comes up empty on the cutter. 2-2. Lazar first base side. Wines deals the 2-2. Check swing. Heater up and away. He wins. Mendoza down swinging and the inning over. Lazar punches him out, put a bow on the eighth. We go bottom eight, 8-5 Buffalo here in the Pigs Radio Network, presented by Ashley, the largest furniture store brand in North America.
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0: Go to the bottom of the eighth. It's the Bison's 8, Iron Pigs 5. Pigs 6 outs to work with here. Going to try to rally against the Bison's closer, Tanner Andrews. Looking for a 6-out save for the second time this week. Andrews 4-0 this year. They 1.72 ERA. 10-for-10 in save chances. 36 2/3 innings, 41 strikeouts, 25 walks, 25 hits. Threw two innings back on Tuesday to earn the save that day. Gave up one run on four hits, one walk, two strikeouts. Defensive changes to tell you about. Rudy Martin Jr. is coming to the game. He's going to play left and hit in the spot of one Nick Goodwin, who exits. Andrews first pitched Felix Reyes. Heater 93 is up high. Mendoza, the left fielder prior to Martin, has moved and will now be playing second base. So new outfield, Martin in left, Cameron in center, Munguia in right. 1-0 to Felix. Down and away, ball 2. Josh Rivera is at third, Kasmich at short, Mendoza now at second base, and Keys at first with Stubbs still catching. Andrews wants a new baseball. Andrews ultimately got Reyes to ground out to third base to end the game back on Wednesday night. Pigs had rallied in the ninth. 2-0 pitch. Reyes ambushes the fastball, but turns on it foul down the third base side. Two balls a strike. Pigs, three runs early in the second. Don't think they were coasting. Up 3-0. Brian Keller had retired 9 straight to begin the game, but the Bisons 4 in the top of the fourth. Not giving up the lead since. Led by as many as 5. 2-1. Slider just up high. 3 balls and a strike. Pigs, though, 2 in the bottom of the seventh. Managed to make this a game again. Andrews, third base side, winds and deals. Reyes off the hands, a fly ball left center field. A lot of hang time on it. Cameron ranging back. Him and Martin come together, and it's the center fielder Cameron to make the catch while dodging around the left fielder coming crashing in on him. Nearly the second time today we've had a collision involving the left fielder for the Bisons. This time, though, it's Martin. Both got back to the alley, and Martin got out of the way at the last moment. Luckily for the Bisons, Cameron's about 6 inches taller than Martin. Could reach over him easily. So one away in the eighth. Brings up the over Piguero. First pitch fastball is inside on him. One-oh pitch. Breaking ball, catches the top of the zone, inside corner, a ball to strike. Andrews steps into the wind, 1-1 to the over, turns on it, but out in front, down the left field side, hooking it, how to play. One and two on the over Piguero. Pitch home. The over hits it in the air the other way. Straight at Ismael Munguia. Now coming a few steps in. Camps under it. Makes the catch. Not bad. Two away in the eighth. Not a whole lot doing against Tanner Andrews here in the eighth. Brings up Christian Cairo. Cairo 1-for-2, shows bunt on the first pitch and pops it up the third base side, and oh, the catcher Stubbs didn't see it and he can't catch it. Dropped right in front of his face and he stabbed out at the last moment, couldn't come up with it. Lands in foul ground, so it's 0-1. Not a bad idea by Cairo with two outs and Rivera back at third. You just need base runners at this point, but a pretty horrid bunt really turned into the final out of the inning. Christian walked to set the single-season franchise record back in the second, doubled in the fourth, flat out to right his last time. 8-5 Buffalo, bomb the eighth. Pigs with a win, get a series victory in their first four-game winning streak since the start of the season. 0-1, Cairo slashes it down the right field side. That's going to slice out of play. 0-2.

0: 0-2 on Cairo. Andrew's looking for a 1-2-3 eighth. Two-strike pitch. Check swing. Splitter in the dirt. Splits, stubs his legs all the way to the backstop. Cairo holds up. 1-2. Outfield shades Cairo the other way. Infield straight up. The 1-2. Fastball doesn't get the call. Just a fraction off the outside corner. Going 2-2-2. The break even. Swing and a miss. Splitter down low. Cairo chases it. It's down on strikes, and the inning is over. Pigs down in order in the eighth. On to the ninth, it's 8-5 Buffalo here on the Pigs Radio Network, presented by Ashley, the largest furniture store brand in North America.
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0: Top of the ninth. It's the Bisons 8, Iron Pigs 5. Pigs are going to have to walk this one off if they want a series win in their fourth straight victory. It's Max Lazar sticks around for the ninth. He got the final out of the eighth with a punch out of Carlos Mendoza. We'll have Rudy Martin Jr. as my own Munguia and Josh Kasevich two up. First at-bat of the day for Martin after he replaced Goodwin defensively the last half. First pitch fastball from Lazar is on the inside corner. No balls and a strike. Martin hitting 339 at AAA this season. Two homers, he's driven in eight. Left-handed hitter, open stance, 0-1. Checks his swing. Cutter down, appeal to third, he held up. Lazar's 1-1 pitch. Off the hands, Martin pops it up. Foul ground towards the Pigs' dugout. Henry giving chase, but that's going to hit off the protective netting. Foul ball. One and two on Martin. Eight runs, eight hits, two errors for the Bisons. Five runs, seven hits, no errors for the Iron Pigs. Lazar peeking in over his black glove, brown laces, turns and deals. Martin, a hard grounder up the middle, off the glove of Lazar, caroms right to Moore at second. He gloves, throws to first, and Anthony keeps a toe on the bag. And Martin going through first base and now stopping beyond the bag, and he, oh no, he's in a lot of pain here. Martin, in pain, or is he arguing with Ginther? It might be both. Ginther said that Anthony kept a toe in the bag. Martin, who is in a good amount of pain with his knee here, is waving off the trainer. Casey Candale came out to argue with Ginther that Anthony had was nowhere close to holding the bag. And looking at the replay, it's Pigs may have caught a break. Good way to put it. Instead of an Iron Pig at first and Anthony, it's an Iron Hog who is keeping his hoof just barely on base. First pitch home to Ishmael Munguia as a ground ball right at the shortstop. Morey gloves, throws to first. This time Anthony far easier. Keep the foot on the bag for the second out of the inning. 6-3 putouts. The Martin putout, by the way, goes 1-4-3. Great play by Moore. Good job by Anthony. Keep his foot in the vicinity. Two outs and the base is empty. The batter is Josh Kasevich. Kasevich 2-for-4, doubled and scored his last time. Lazar, 3-up, 3-down from the bullpen. First pitch curveball. It's on the inside corner, 0-1. An 8-5 Bisons, top of the ninth. Lazar down the hill. Kasevich takes cutter in under the arms. A ball to strike. Breaking ball driven the other way, deep down the right field side, but slicing into the seats. 1-2 on Josh Kasevich. Very sleepy Sunday feel here at the ballpark. Things are going to rally in the bottom half. Going to have to spark it themselves. The heat, humidity, bringing everybody just down a notch, energy level-wise. 1-2 on Kasevich. Lazar to the plate. Kasevich pops it up. Up the first base side, foul ground. First baseman Anthony coming down right on the Toyota side. Makes the catch. Retires Kasevich and the inning over. Lazar, 1-2-3 ninth. Sends this one bottom nine. Pigs need 3 to tie, 4 to win it. It's 8-5 Buffalo here on the Pigs Radio Network. 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
0: Going to the bottom of the ninth, it's the Bisons 8 and the Iron Pigs 5. Pigs got a rally, 3 to tie, 4 to win it. They'll be 8-9-1 due up against Tanner Andrews, looking for his second 6-out save of the week. He's not blown a save yet this season. He has been nails out of the bullpen for the Bisons. Payne Henry leads it off. Payne started the scoring back in the second. The 2-run double. Andrews into his wind. First pitch, the AB is a fastball up high. Henry's double back in the second. He pulverized it. Double over the head of Cameron Center. 0-1. Henry off the hands of ground ball out to the shortstop, Kasevich. To his left, he gobbles it up, slings it over to first in time to get Henry. One away to begin the ninth. Brings up Robert Moore. 4 up, 4 down for Andrews out of the bullpen. Pigs got to find some dog, find some fight here in the bottom of the ninth. As Brandon Marsh always says, big dog got to eat. Woof! Well, now the base is empty for Moore. Switch hitter batting left, and the pitch is on the outside corner. Oh, just missed, actually. 1 ball, no strikes. One oh. It's up high. Ball two. Andrews, who comes in with a bit of a walk problem, not quite 1 walk per inning, but just about 4.5 per nine, has displayed pretty good command this week. 2-0 on Moore, 1-for-3. Swings the 2-0, lifts a high fly ball. Back into shallow left, shortstop. Kasevich gathers under it, makes the catch, and there's 2 away here in the ninth. It'll be up to Cameron Meisner. Meisner, 0-for-3 today with a walk and a run scored. He absolutely roasted a homer last night in the eighth, a clutch one, as he pulverized it, much like eggplant used for Baba Ganoush. 2 outs here on the bottom of the ninth. Base is clear. First pitch to Meisner. He swings and misses. 0-1. Pitch home. On the outside corner, it's 0-2, and the Pigs down to their final strike. It's 0-2 on Meisner. 8 runs, 8 hits, 2 errors for the Bisons. 5-7-0 for the Pigs. Andrews trying to go 6 up, 6 down to end this game. The 0-2. Meisner with a high chopper to the right side. 3 hops right there for Mendoza at the chesty gloves. Second baseman throws to first. It's in time, and that's the ball game. The final is the Bisons 8 and the Iron Pigs 5. Bisons rally to split the series here on Sunday with the Iron Pigs. We'll go ahead, take a break, come back with totals and a recap next on the Staybridge Suites, Allentown Bethlehem Airport post-game show. Your final here today, it's the Bisons 8 and the Iron Pigs 5. Post-game show is next here on the Pigs Radio Network, presented by Ashley, the largest furniture store brand in North America.
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3: Welcome in to the Staybridge Suites Allentown Bethlehem Airport postgame show. Sam Jelinek with you here from the Cyan Sky broadcast booth. Iron Pigs fall to the Bisons 8-5 here in the series finale. Last game of the year at home against Buffalo Pigs with an early lead. See Buffalo roar back, and Pigs just can't rally late yet again this week. They did it a couple of times, but here on Sunday was one too many times to ask. To get totals and a recap real quick before Connor Mills have you for the rest of your post-game show. Early on, it looked like the Pigs were going to run away with this. Going up against Jack Nedro, making his AAA debut. They tagged three on Nedro in the second inning. Payne Henry a two-run double, Robert Moore an RBI single. And at the end of three, Brian Keller had retired 9 in a row to open the ball game on the mound for the Pigs. But in the fourth, Bisons started tattooing Keller as they scored 4 off of him. Two-run homer for Daz Cameron. Solo shot for CJ Stubbs and an RBI double for Sean Keyes vaulted them in front. They tacked on 2 more in the fifth as Keller walked the 2 leadoff men to begin the frame. Came on to score on a Daz Cameron 2-run double as he would finish with 4 RBIs in this one. Pigs offense went silent all the way through the end of the seventh as they canceled out 2 runs that Buffalo had scored in the top half thanks to a Tommy Pham 2-run double. Pham finishing a homer shy of the cycle, going 3-for-4. But Tanner Andrews came in to close it out again for the Bisons for a 6-out save for the second time this week. Although they troubled Andrews back on Tuesday, they were unable to start anything against him today as he went 6 up, 6 down to finish this one. Final score, it's the Bisons 8 and the Iron Pigs 5. Final line score for the Bisons, 8 runs, 8 hits, 2 errors. They leave 3 on base. For the Pigs, 5 runs, 7 hits, no errors, and they leave 5 on base. The winning pitcher is Brendan Salucci for the Bisons. He is now 4-2. Brian Keller takes the loss for the Pigs. He is now 0-2. And Tanner Andrews, the save for the Bisons. Andrews, his 11th save of the season. Started today's game at 118, finished at 358. Time of game, 2 hours and 40 minutes. In front of 7,605 fans here on Sunday afternoon at Coca-Cola Park. With the loss, the Pigs back to below 500 in the second half at 16-17, 51-57 overall as they split the series with Buffalo. The Bisons, they improved to 17-16, 52-56 overall on the season. Iron Pigs will have a day off tomorrow before they are back in action again, starting a 6-game road trip in Worcester. Take on the Woo Sox, team contending at the top of the IL second half standings. First pitch on Tuesday from Polar Park. First time this year, the Pigs will go to Worcester. First pitch on Tuesday is 6:45. That'll be the next time that I talk to you. So I'll do it for my portion of the broadcast here today. As always, big thanks from me to you for making us a part of your Sunday afternoon. Big thanks to Connor Mills back in the studio, keeping me company and keeping track of my wide-ranging vocabulary here today. As always, big thanks to our partners who make Iron Pigs Baseball possible. Our naming rights partner, Coca-Cola, presenting partner, Capital Blue Cross, and founding partners, Air Products, Service Electric, Lehigh Valley Health Network, a part of Jefferson Health, B. Braun, The Morning Call, WFMZ, Channel 69 News. I'll talk to you on Tuesday when the Pigs kick off a road trip in Worcester to take on the Worcester Red Sox Tuesday. First pitch, 6:45, pregame show, 6:15 on August the 4th. Until then, your final score here today. It's the Bisons 8, the Iron Pigs 5. Pigs split the 6-game set with Buffalo. Their 3-game winning streak is snapped. I'll talk to you Tuesday. Till then, I've been Sam Jelinek. As always, thanks so much for listening. Connor Mills has you the rest of the way here in the Staybridge Suites, Allentown Bethlehem Airport postgame show here in the Pigs Radio Network, presented by Ashley, the largest furniture store brand in North America.
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0: Peyton Henry plated the Pigs' first two runs of the game.
1: 0-1, he drives in the air, deep right center field. Cameron playing shallow, still going back to the track. It's over his head and off the base of the wall. Peguero comes in to score. Cairo flying around third. Relay to the plate is cut off. It's a two-run double for Peyton Henry. And the Pigs strike first. It's 2-0 here in the bottom of the second.
0: 2-0 lead for Lehigh Valley. Then Robert Moore was next. He singled to right to make it a 3-0 ball game.
1: Peyton Henry out at second base. The payoff again. Moore swings. Humpback liner. Shallow right. That's down for a hit. Henry to third. He's getting the wave around here. Munguia up with it. Bobbles it. Drops it. And Henry will score without a play. The burner, Peyton Henry, blazes on home. It's an RBI single for Peyton Henry. Or for Robert Moore, rather, to score Henry. And it's 3-0 Iron Pigs here in the last of the seconds.
0: Then we go into the top of the fourth inning where Buffalo started to make their comeback. Ismael Munguia led off with a walk. John Kasevich singled. And then Sean Keyes doubled, his sixth double of the season, to put the Bisons on the board.
1: This ball is lined down the right field side by Keyes as he tomahawks it in for a base. It's going to go all the way to the wall. Coming in to score, Munguia. Keyes on his way to second. He's going to stop there. With an RBI double. The Bisons on the board. Keller, first blemish of the day. It's a 3-1 Iron Pigs lead here in the top of the fourth.
0: Des Cameron was next, and he hit a home run to left center field. That tied the ball game up at 3 apiece.
1: Cameron swings and drives in the air, deep left center field, fam back towards the angled wall, and it's gone. Just onto the Capitol Blue Cross lawn, Daz Cameron with a two-run homer off of Brian Keller ties this game up in a blink of an eye. It's 3-3 here in the top of the fourth.
0: Eloy Jimenez would then fly out, but after that, CJ Stubbs put the Bisons ahead for good.
1: Stubbs drives in the air, deep right field, Reyes to the wall, and CJ Stubbs goes deep. Second homer of the inning for the Bisons, and they've rallied to take the lead. It's 4-3 Buffalo, as CJ Stubbs goes the opposite way.
0: 4-3, Bisons take the lead. Top of the fifth we go, where Nick Goodwin walked, Ismael Munguia walked. John Kasevich lined out to left field. Sean Keyes popped out to third. But then Daz Cameron hit one that looked like it was caught, but it was not. It was a double that allowed two runs to come in and score. That made it Buffalo 6, Lehigh Valley 3. In the top of the seventh inning then, Ismael Munguia, another walk. The leading theme here is if you walk Munguia, you'll give up a couple of runs. But Munguia led off the inning with a walk. John Kasevich doubled. And then Sean Keyes with a sacrifice fly to put the Bisons up 7-3.
1: The 3-1. Keyes swings and hits a high drive deep straightaway center. Meisner back to the track, able to settle under it, makes the catch. Tagging from third, coming in to score Munguia. Kasevich over to third, sack fly RBI for Sean Keyes as he goes to the deepest part of the yard to drive in his second run of the game, and it's 7-3 Buffalo here in the top of the seventh.
0: Daz Cameron was next. He popped out, then a wild pitch by Nolan Hoffman allowed Kasevich to come in and score.
1: Eloy Jimenez bats. First one home is a sweeper way outside all the way to the backstop. Kicks right back to Henry. He can't get a throw to the plate, though. Kasevich scores the slide. A wild pitch brings home Kasevich to make it now 8-3 here in the top of the seventh.
0: In the bottom of the seventh inning, Iron Pigs make it a little bit closer when Peyton Henry led off with the ground out. Robert Moore reached on a throwing error. Then a wild pitch allowed Moore to go to third. Cameron Meisner walked, Dylan Moore struck out swinging, and with two down, Tommy Pham hit a double to make it 8-5.
1: Robert Moore over at third, the 3-2, Pham swings and drills it on a line, deep left center, Cameron on the run, it's way over his head, and it one hops off the wall. Moore comes in to score, Meisner right behind him, and Tommy Pham in at second with a two-run double. Iron Pigs have life here in the seventh. It's 8-5 here in the bottom of the seventh.
0: And 8-5 is how this one come to a close. Iron Pigs and the Bison split this six-game series over at Coca-Cola Park, with Lehigh Valley falling today 8-5. We'll step aside for a quick break. On the other side, give you a new car road to the show and a scoreboard update brought to you by Ashley, all before getting you ready for first pitch coming your way on Tuesday at 6:45, when the Iron Pigs hit the road again to take on the Woo Sox. We'll be right back after this. Again, Iron Pigs Fall 8-5. This is

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0: Back inside the Staybridge Suites on time about the Airport postgame show, I'm Connor Mills. As the Lehigh Valley Iron Pigs fall to the Buffalo Bisons today, 8-5. It's now time for a new car road to the show. The road to the show is driven by new car. Discover why everyone loves a new car today. Well, we'll start with the single-A affiliate of the Philadelphia Phillies, the Clearwater Threshers. The Threshers did not play today against the Jupiter Hammerheads due to lightning in Jupiter, but Clearwater will go into the next series starting on Tuesday with a 60-40 record. Jupiter at 49-52. The Threshers did take 4 out of 5 that they did play in that what was supposed to be a 6-game series. But again, Clearwater moving on to next week, 60-40. As the game has progressed in the top of the 7th, High A affiliate of the Phillies, the Jersey Shore Blue Claws. The Blue Claws do have a 9-2 lead over the Hudson Valley Renegades. Jersey Shore coming into the day at 39-60. The Renegades at 47-52. For Jersey Shore, middle of the 7th inning, again leading 9-2. Tanner Gresham got the start in that one. And for Gresham, his stat line, 5 innings, 5 hits, 2 runs, both were earned, 2 walks, and 4 strikeouts. But again, Jersey Shore leading 9-2 as they head to the home half of the 7th inning. And coming up at 5:15 tonight, the Reading Fightin' Phils taking on the Binghamton Rumble Ponies. Reading at 50-51, Binghamton 37-64. For Binghamton, it will be Felipe De La Cruz on the mound, a left-hander 1-2 at the 2.76 earned run average. And for the Fightin' Phils, Reese Dutton. Dutton the righty, 1 win, no losses, and no earned runs given up at the AA level so far for him. And that is your new car road to the show. The road to the show is driven by new car. Discover why everyone loves a new car today. Time now for a scoreboard update brought to you by Ashley. As the Philadelphia Phillies are still in a rain delay in the bottom of the 3rd inning, it's the Phillies 2, the Baltimore Orioles nothing. Zach Wheeler got the start for Philadelphia. Wheeler went 2 innings, allowed 1 hit, no runs, no walks, and recorded 3 strikeouts. Again, De La Cruz, his 2nd home run of the year, put the Phillies ahead 2-0 before the rain delay. In the International League, top of the 6th inning, Scranton Wilkes-Barre leading Iowa 11-2. Rochester has taken the lead against Syracuse. Syracuse was leading 5-2. They have now given up 5 runs to Rochester in the bottom of the 5th. It's now the Red Wings 7 and the Syracuse Mets 5. Coming up later on today, Durham hosting Gwinnett at 5:05, as well as Jacksonville hosting Memphis at 6:05 tonight. St. Paul hits the road against Omaha and 705 Nashville hosting Charlotte. Earlier today, Louisville defeated Indianapolis 8-7. A close one in that one as Indianapolis put up 5 runs in the top of the 8th to make it a 1-run ball game, but could not find the tie. Again, Louisville 8-7 over Indianapolis. Columbus defeated Toledo 6-3. Worcester over Norfolk 4-1. When the Iron Pigs face the WooSox, they will be 56-47 on Tuesday. And, of course, the game you heard right here on Fox Sports Radio of the Lehigh Valley. Iron Pigs fall to the Buffalo Bisons 8-5. And that is your scoreboard update brought to you by Ashley. We'll take a break on the other side, preview the matchup coming up next week as the Iron Pigs hit the road against the Worcester Red Sox. As you're listening to the Staybridge Suites, Allentown, Bethlehem Airport postgame show on the Iron Pigs Radio Network, presented by Ashley, the largest furniture store brand in North America.
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0: And for the final time tonight, this is the Staybridge Suites, Allentown, Bethlehem Airport post-game show. As I'm Connor Mills, Iron Pigs fall to the Buffalo Bisons 8-5, and that wraps up a 6-game series over at Coca-Cola Park. Coming up next week, it will be the Iron Pigs against the Worcester Red Sox. The Iron Pigs, with today's loss, fall to 51-57 overall, 16-17 in the second half. For the Worcester Red Sox, overall this year, they are 56-47. First pitch on Tuesday will be at 6:45. 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Again, pregame show on the air at 6:15. Iron Pigs do split the series with the Buffalo Bisons 3-3 and head into a new series, 6-game series against the WooSox starting on Tuesday at 6:45. Once again, Iron Pigs fall to the Buffalo Bisons by a score of 8-5. For Sam Jelinek, I'm Connor Mills signing off. 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
15: Steve Harbin, BJ Husky. Fox Sports Sunday. We're in the Fox Sports Radio studios. All right, let's get to it right now. We were talking a week ago about previewing where possibly Tarek Skubal would be come Monday at the trade deadline. We don't have to wait because we already know where he's going. It's going to be the Los Angeles Dodgers. How did it happen? And is this good for baseball? Joining us right now is our MLB insider, the great John Paul Morosi. All right, so JP, the question I want to ask right out of the box is, why did the Tigers seem to make this deal in haste, knowing that the trade deadline extends until tomorrow? What was the urgency to make the deal now with the Dodgers? And according to MLB.com's own list of individual prospects for all 30 major league teams, the Dodgers gave up their number 5, their number 7, and the number 17 prospect for arguably the best pitcher in baseball. So break it down. Why was this deal made for so little in return? And what was the hurry to get the deal done last night?
16: Well, good afternoon. A lot of good questions there, my friend, because I've heard a lot of those same questions as a proud Michigan resident, you can imagine, from my friends and family over the last 24 hours. I do think the Tigers feel good about what they got back. But you're right that many in the industry believe that if they had waited or perhaps taken a different approach, they might have wound up with a slightly better return, whether it was from the Rays or the Brewers. As for the timing, I believe the Tigers surveyed the scene, and based on the feedback they were getting from, again, teams like the Dodgers, Rays, et cetera, that they believe that if they didn't make that deal yesterday, the Dodgers were going to go somewhere else with their business. We can have a debate today in a discussion if that was a misread by the Tigers or if the Dodgers were legitimately going to turn around and make a different trade for, you name it, Foster Griffin or Freddie Peralta or one of the other names that's out there. Obviously, there's only one Tarek Skubal. I tend to think the Tigers probably could have waited another day and gotten a slightly better deal today or maybe even tomorrow, right at the deadline, knowing how valuable Skubal is. I think they were afraid of losing leverage by having some of the other teams involved pivot and make that trade. Because let's say if the Rays had made the Peralta trade last night, then all of a sudden the Tigers don't have the Rays as a competitive team to give them leverage over the Dodgers, and maybe they even lose the deal they would have gotten from LA. The Tigers, though, have a reputation of being a somewhat deliberate front office. They have not necessarily made trades with everyone in the sense of being able to fully canvas and vet out the options available to them. And I do believe that sometimes those lack of relationships with every single front office and being able to go deep with every single GM, I think sometimes limits their pool of possibilities, and it resulted in the package being a little bit less, at least a little bit less than what it should have been last night.
17: My man, JP, big stuff going on there in your hometown with these Tigers. A lot going on out here in La La Land. We were going back and forth on the show. Is this good for baseball, bad for baseball? Look, I'm all about the evil empire, man. I'm all about having a villain in the sport. I get it. I hate when people can't admit it and just see for what it is, whether it's media made, media built and driven. But listen, the Dodgers are doing what they're allowed to do. They actually, I just saw a stat, they owe $1 billion in deferred contracts because they want to win championships, because that's going to pay all that money down the line. And they have a group of guys that get and understand that. My question to you is, I'm comparing this run that they're on right now to the late 90s, early 2000 Yankees. It feels like that type of team. You got your stars, then you got your role guys, and you got your legendary guys, and you got your young buckaroos out here doing their thing. I just don't see anybody stopping it. Am I wrong on that? And I think this is great for baseball. You say what?
16: I say that two things. Number one, it's not great for baseball in my estimation.
17: Okay.
16: But number two, this is not the Dodgers' fault. And where I land on this in terms of it being great, not great for baseball, if anybody that's on social media or has friends that's talking about this that's not a Dodger fan or a Yankee fan or one of the big market teams, if you're talking to your friends today And whether they're a Tiger fan or a Royals fan or a Marlins fan, whoever they support, and they're saying to you that I'm frustrated with baseball, that it feels like this is only a championship that the biggest of the big market teams can win, and my team doesn't have a shot to compete, and I'm going to tune out as a result of this trade last night and what it signifies about the baseball marketplace. That to me is concerning. The Dodgers are still a great franchise. They would have been a great franchise if they didn't have Tarek Skubal. Without Tarek Skubal, they still won the last two World Series. So they're going to be fine. And I do not begrudge them at all for utilizing their assets. And by the way, their decision making, because we can talk about how the Dodgers have money, and they do. Well, they've invested a lot of the money in the infrastructure of their farm system.
17: Right.
16: They have very good scouts. They pay their scouts. They have them doing good work to develop. They hire recently retired players like Raul Ibanez and Chris Archer to come in and do really good analyst work for them. So I don't blame the Dodgers at all. But if people are losing faith in the ability of their team to compete and as a result are falling out of love with baseball, that's a problem. And that concerns me as someone who wants as many people as possible to feel strongly about Major League Baseball.
18: Well, I agree with 100% on this. Look, this comes down to ownership. It's not like the Ilitch family doesn't have enough money to pay Tarek Skubal. It's just the fact that Christopher Ilitch, who took over for his late father, who did spend money back in the day, does not want to spend that kind of money. Think, what were they, $13 million apart when Skubal went into arbitration? And they weren't even on the same page. So the thing that we always talk about, this idea that there are haves and have-nots, that's by choice. We're talking billionaire owners. They all can play the game. And I always go back to my dear friend, the late, great Peter Seidler, who decided, you know what? The hell with it. I know we have the money. We're going to spend the money. And he did, because he was on limited time. He knew his mortality. He was facing mortality in the mirror, and he wanted to bring a championship to San Diego and spent money that everyone said, well, you don't have that kind of money. You're the San Diego Padres. You're a small market team. No, they're small-minded ownerships that refuse to spend the money. So even if you do have some kind of salary cap or some kind of equal distribution of baseball revenue amongst teams and owners, that doesn't guarantee anything. Nothing. We see that even in the NFL. There are teams that will not invest in the organization. You made the point, JP. The Dodgers have invested a lot into the infrastructure of that organization, which is part of the reason, a big part of the reason why they're able to sustain success year after year after year. Even if he has some kind of revenue sharing, does not mean that they're going to invest that money because they want to keep it for their own selfish purposes, which is far more important to them than their team winning.
16: Correct. And I will say this, and this is something that, and we can have a real conversation about how these owners would respond if there was, for example, a salary cap. There may be, and we have to take a step back and realize, the people that own Major League Baseball teams, you're right, they're all very wealthy. They're all very successful business people, by and large, who made their fortunes by making very good decisions. They might look at this and say, you know, do I really want to spend the additional marginal millions of dollars to bring in this player, sign this free agent, make this trade, et cetera, if when I look at it, ultimately I see a relatively low chance of success at the end because of the structure of the game, because of how great the Dodgers are. The current setup of the sport, when you look at, and we can talk about reasons why, the reality is owners behave the way they behave. And if you had a situation where the payrolls were in more of a comparable range from one team to the next, to where the Marlins or the Rays or the Brewers or even the Tigers felt like they could compete, they might be more likely to spend that next marginal dollar to give them a better chance to win. I think there's a lot of different ways to look at it. I'm not excusing the decisions of certain owners to not be as competitive as they could be. What I am saying is that when you look around in the environment, they say, wait a minute, how certain am I, how confident am I that if I put this additional millions of dollars into my business, that the outcome is going to be better? If they feel like you're going to lose the Dodgers without spending or with spending, the sensible business answer might be, I'm not going to spend. And that's where the sport is right now. And one of the reasons why we are hearing calls for a salary cap and a salary floor, importantly, from a lot of people.
18: Well, it's unbelievable. Everything that everyone predicted actually happened. Yeah, that's right. Tarek Skubal is now a Los Angeles Dodger. All right, in the weeks ahead, though, we want to continue to break this down with you, JP. But right now, we're going to say goodbye for today. We appreciate your time.
16: Understood. We'll have plenty to discuss to break down whatever happens in the trade deadline ramifications. And how about this? It looks like Tarek Skubal makes his Dodgers debut on Tuesday at Wrigley Field.
18: Wow.
16: The Cubs. What a setting that is going to be, my friends. I can't wait. One of my favorite parts of August, after the trade deadline, you see how it all settles out. We've got football coming up. I can talk some Big Ten with you as we get a little bit closer to college football. So we're going to keep this Sunday appointment for as long as you want.
18: Well, exactly. Now that you're a Michigan guy and I'm a UCLA guy, we're in the same conference. Watch out for my Bruins. The Bruins. Bob Chesney is going to turn it around for my Bruins. Yes, we are.
16: You got it.
18: All right.
16: Your neighbors, VJ, of course, you too.
18: All right, JP. Thanks so much. John Paul Morosi joining us right there. A little insight on the entire Tarek Skubal situation. Let's find out what is trending right now. We welcome back Muncie.
19: If anyone was in Chicago and planning to go to that Dodger game, they should buy tickets for Tuesday right now, because I think we just got, you know, insider information.
18: We did.
19: That Tarek Skubal is going to be on the bump. Mm-hmm. So I'm just like, if anyone's listening, if you were planning to go, this is, I think, the time to buy it, because I bet you those prices are going to go up.
18: If you're a Tigers fan, and obviously you love Skubal, do you just root for him to fail? I mean, it's really not his situation, right?
19: Right. That's how I feel, too. I mean, up until this happened, he had said that he wanted to stay there.
18: Yeah.
19: They obviously went to arbitration because there were issues with a long-term deal. So I don't think it's fair to hate on Tarek Skubal, but my feed, and I know, like, once you click on something, your feed just shows you a bunch of that. But I saw a lot of people hating on Skubal and comparing him to Kevin Durant joining the Warriors. That's what I saw the comparison.
17: Traded.
19: Right, but you know what I'm saying? Mm-hmm. Like, I hear you. I'm with you. It was just what I clicked on, and then all of a sudden I saw that comparison a lot.
17: It was crazy. Durant's even opening his mouth about LeBron.
19: He's doing it because he's got to save his own image.
17: Right.
19: You know what? You know why he's doing that.
20: If I may quick, as a Tigers fan, I don't blame Skubal at all on any of this.
18: I don't think so.
20: I can't hate him on the Dodgers either. Hope he wins a ring. This is, again, blames all on ownership. And Scott Harris.
19: Well, the MLB trade deadline is tomorrow, Monday at 6 p.m. Eastern time, and the Rays are making moves. I'm sure they were trying to get Skubal, but they are acquiring right-hander Freddie Peralta in a trade with the Mets. Tampa Bay giving up their 15th, 26th, and 27th best prospects in the deal. The Rays have lost to the White Sox. 9-1 was the final score. The Rays do have a lead on the Yankees in the AL East, but right now the Yankees are up on the Cubs in Chicago, 2-1, top of the 8th inning. The Braves completed a 4-game sweep of the Nationals after coming out on top 4-2. Rangers and Astros were tied. Not anymore. Astros are up 4-3. It's the bottom of the 7th inning. They also have the bases loaded. The Diamondbacks and the Guardians are still on a rain delay in Cleveland, but the Guardians are up 5-0. The rain delay in Baltimore is not there anymore. Phillies are up on the Orioles, though, 2-0, top of the 4th inning. The Rockies and the Royals, do you care? Colorado up 2-1, bottom of the 6th inning about to start. Tigers lead the A's 2-0, bottom of the 2nd inning. A's lead the Brewers to A's. Angels lead the Brewers 2-0, top of the 6th inning there. And the Mariners have the early lead against the Twins 2-0. It's the top of the 2nd inning in Seattle. When it comes to the NFL, guys, free agent defensive end Jadeveon Clowney has agreed to terms with the Texans, the team that drafted him number 1 overall back in 2014. Saints wide receiver Jalen Polk, a second round pick of the Patriots in 2024, has retired from the NFL at the age of 24. And in the WNBA, the Lynx have won 10 in a row after taking down the Fever 108-100. Right now, the Fire are up on the Sparks 47-41 with 1 minute to go in the first half. Back to you guys.
17: Can you retire from anything at 24?
19: I don't know. It must be nice.
17: Can you retire from anything? No, your career didn't work out for you. And I remember Polk in college. It didn't work out for you, man. Patriots can't draft receivers, that's for sure.
18: Yeah. Wow. Retired at 24.
19: At 24.
18: So do you kick back in retirement, or how does that work?
19: No, he's got to go get a job.
17: He's got to go work a job.
18: I just wonder.
17: DeAndre Hopkins just retired. Okay, I get that. He's going to be an assistant coach with Georgia Tech now. I got that.
19: Right.
17: 13 years.
19: Right.
17: Yeah.
19: Right. Yeah. No, that you can say you retired. Right.
17: I don't remember a play Polk made in the pros. I can't think of a play where I was like, man, did you see that catch by Polk, the receiver for the Patriots? I don't remember one. Retired.
18: No, retired on time. Well, because we talk about this all the time. 99.99999% of athletes do not retire on their own.
17: No.
18: Okay. No. The percentage of athletes that actually do retire on their own, like a John Elway, that's 0.000001%. You're told to retire. By the way, I have a question for you. By the way, a quick note here. Thank you, Monsi.
19: Jess.
18: If you miss any of today's show, you want to catch the podcast, just search Fox Sports Radio wherever you get your podcast. Right after the show, today's podcast will be posted. Be sure to follow the podcast. Rate it 5 stars. You can even provide a review. Again, just search Fox Sports Radio wherever you get your podcast. You can find today's full show posted right after we get off the air. We mentioned that the Tigers, that used to be owned by the Domino's Empire, are now owned by the Little Caesars Empire. And I was thinking to myself, because the four big pizza chains in the world are Domino's, Pizza Hut, Little Caesars, and Papa John's.
17: Okay.
18: And I'm thinking to myself, I don't think I've ever had a slice of Little Caesars pizza.
20: How?
18: I'm almost sure.
17: He's in his 60s. That's one reason.
18: Well,
20: It is a little bit of a Johnny.
18: Understand this. In the late 70s, this was the whole thing.
17: Domino's Pizza,
18: when I was at UCLA, was the first like delivery pizza. Like everyone had a pizzeria near their house, right? You go down, you get a pizza. Domino's was the first. And the idea was they would deliver within a certain amount of time or the pizza was free.
17: 30 minutes.
18: I can tell you that the pizza was awful. I mean, they would just slap this thing together, but you don't care. You're a college student, right?
17: It's pizza.
18: Exactly. Yeah. It's pizza. And it's so
20: really hard to mess up pizza.
18: But that original pizza was so cardboardish, awful.
17: Yeah.
18: But no, I don't think, in fact, I know I have never once had a slice of Little Caesar's pizza.
17: I'm more of a New York slice guy, being from the East Coast.
18: I am too.
17: Connections to Jersey and New York. Mama Lucia's back east. Brothers Pizza, Italian Brothers Pizza.
18: Do you guys remember Numero Uno's when they came out with the Chicago style?
17: Yeah, of course.
18: When that first hit the scene, we were all over that.
17: Oh, God, that was a great restaurant.
18: It was really greasy, but it was like, oh, tasty.
20: I will give Little Caesars this credit because they are one of the first national chains. I think Pizza Hut did it for a short minute, too, and now I see it in some frozen sections. Everyone still kind of does it wrong, but Little Caesars did, to its Detroit roots credit, export Detroit-style pizza to the rest of the country. And Detroit-style pizza is tremendous. Like, Jets does it, and I wish we had Jets out here. Like, Buddy's is, of course, the original in Detroit, but, like, Detroit pizza is wonderful.
17: New York-style pizza for me. Now, as far as those chains go, if I had to pick one, I'm Pizza Hut. I mean, yeah, I'm Pizza Hut all day. Meat Lover's Pizza Hut.
20: I grew up with Pizza Hut.
17: Yeah, I'm Meat Lover's Pizza Hut.
20: Domino's cheese on
17: corny.
20: A pan.
17: Yeah. Domino's is corny. Papa John's is almost like In-N-Out French fries.
20: Their sauce is really sweet. Once the heat goes,
17: the pizza is terrible.
18: Guys, I don't know if you know this, and I don't know if everyone can actually say this. I was just thinking because we're talking pizza.
20: But I mean, if you haven't Little Caesars, we got to get you like some. We're going to get some Detroit deep dish Little Caesars in here one day for you.
18: My point is, I don't know about you guys. I've had my name on a menu with a pizza on my name for years. Over 30 years, OD's Pizza was one of my first original sponsors. And if you don't know about OG's, they came out of San Diego. Mm-hmm. They have some locations throughout Southern California. And there is still a Loose Cannon Pizza on their menu. And it says, named after Steve Harbin and Chet 40.
17: What is on it? I got to know what's on it.
18: This was Chet's idea. It's a very simple pizza, and it's tomato and oregano. That's all that's on that pizza. It's tomato and oregano.
17: How's it still on the menu?
18: Well, again, that's what. Well, not only is it still on the menu, this is a true story. So when I went down to San Diego, Brian Long, my dear friend who now runs the Dodgers station, mm-hmm. 570, He said, well, come down to San Diego. I want to meet you. He goes, do you know a place? Because he hadn't been in San Diego. So I just sort of then said, why don't we go down to this OG's Pizza? So we are sitting there. He's unaware of this. And he opens the menu, and there's my name on the menu. Yeah, I'm trying to show off a little bit, right? So the girl comes by, and he says, who are Steve Hartman and Chet Forty? And this young girl's like, I have no idea. I have no idea. And then he looks, he goes, that's Steve Hartman. She goes, you're a real person? I go, I asked her, I said, this thing's been on the menu for 30 years.
17: Do you really exist?
18: Do people actually order this pizza? She goes, it is one of our most popular pizzas.
17: Yeah, I'm going to need her to call. I'm going to need her to call in and tell me all that.
20: By the way, real quick on Little Caesars, I just had to look it up because the famous thing for Little Caesars is the $5 hot and ready.
17: It's the birthday party pizza.
20: I know, but they have had for over 10 years now, once they introduced the Detroit deep dish pizza, their Detroit deep dish, they introduced a lunch combo that I always found insane. It was originally $5, 20-ounce drink, and four of those deep dish slices. If you've had Detroit style pizza, you understand one slice is a meal.
17: Is a meal, yeah.
20: It used to only be $5.
17: It's like Chicago deep dish, bro. Like two pieces is enough. Yeah,
20: but that deal still exists. And out here in California, it's like $6.50.
17: Oh, that's a deal.
20: That's two, three meals worth of pizza there. And we got to get it here for Steve.
17: It was a birthday party. It was the birthday party pizza of the 90s. You go to somebody's birthday party, man. They got 30 Little Caesar pizzas on the kitchen counter, on the table in the basement.
18: There it is. The loose cannon.
17: The loose cannon.
18: Right there on that old menu there. Wait,
17: so tomato slices and
18: it
17: oregano?
18: It says here, homemade pizza sauce, extra mozzarella cheese, fresh sliced tomatoes, fresh garlic, and oregano. That's it.
17: No meat?
18: No meat.
17: No swan?
18: No.
17: No Italian.
18: I'm with you.
17: No Italian sausage crumbles, no bacon, no ham. Even for a veggie pizza,
20: that is not a lot. Like, no peppers, no onions, no olives.
17: I have questions. I don't trust people who eat veggie pizza. I don't trust you. Why are you eating?
18: I'm not meant to be veggie. I'm either a pepperoni or a sausage or both. Right. That's me. That's a pepperoni sausage. Yeah.
17: Meat lovers, man. Barbecue, chicken, pizza. If you're a vegan or you're a vegetarian, I get it. But people who eat meat,
18: yeah,
17: to eat a veggie pizza, I don't trust you. I got some questions about your decision making in life.
20: I could get away with just mushrooms on a pizza.
17: Ew.
18: No.
20: Mushroom pie is classic in Jersey.
18: I know one thing. The idea of pineapple on a pizza, forget it. Whoever came up with that idea,
17: fruit does not go on pizza.
2: What about hot honey? What are your thoughts?
20: Too much. You're doing too much.
18: I'm not a sweets guy. That's my thing. I'm not into sweets. This is why I don't like ketchup. Ketchup is like pure sugar.
17: This happened with wings in life, bro. People started doing too damn much with wings. I get we've gotten the lemon pepper, cool. But now garlic parmesan.
18: I like
17: oregano.
18: No.
17: Buffalo barbecue lemon pepper.
18: All right, we'll discuss more. Our predictions for the week. 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

0: BJ Husky. In the Fox Sports Radio studios, coming up, Dan Beyer, Kerry Rhodes. Dan and Kerry will take you up top of the air. I want to thank Monsi today, as always. Thank you, Monsi.
1: Yes, it's been fun. Always a pleasure hanging out with you guys on Sundays.
0: Are you feeling the countdown with the Hall of Fame game on Thursday that we have the official countdown now started for the NFL season?
1: I mean, it's like a fake countdown, but sure. You know, it's a fake countdown, but so, it's getting closer, so that's exciting.
0: All right, so this is going to be your third or fourth year with the...
1: Four, I think. So yeah, 4 years ago, I quit. First day, week one of the NFL.
0: The first day, as you found out last year, that first day was like 10 games kicking off simultaneously. We go to Monsi with the very first update. And by the way, she's also juggling multiple fantasy football teams at the same time. She's trying
1: something.
0: To figure out.
1: Yeah.
0: And she's like, what?
1: Where do I even start?
0: Right. Where do we start here? I got to do updates on 10 games simultaneously.
1: Can't do it. Yeah. So I quit. But I'm still here. So
2: I got something for you. I got a text from one of my Charger sources this week. They are loving Harbaugh's kind of hands off and loving McDaniel's running the show there, man.
0: He is, no doubt.
2: Love the players. They from top to bottom.
0: We talked about this last night. We had a lot of sound. Quentin Johnston, McConkey. We're talking about all these receivers, and it's quick, like boom, boom, boom, boom, boom.
2: They love it,
0: and they are very much loving it. And then Jim Harbaugh is saying, you know who's ahead of the curve on all this? Our quarterback, Justin Herbert.
1: Well, he better be, because I'm tired of defending him.
0: I know that. I know, because, again, until you actually won a game that mattered, meaning a postseason game.
1: Correct.
0: You're not on the radar.
2: Him, man. I can't.
0: It's
2: sorry,
0: on him.
2: I
0: he has played horrible in those games.
1: He has played bad.
0: Bad in those games. I want to thank, of course, Chris today, who still head spinning that instead of previewing where Tarek Skubal is going to go, we've already...
2: I actually want to tell you, I'm very proud of you because I was worried about you. I thought about you. I said, somebody check on Chris, make sure he didn't leap off a bridge somewhere.
3: Well, our producer Bo checked in on me, but just to send me a link to make me buy a Dodgers cap. Mm-hmm. That's the care I have developed around here. It is Lion season almost, and it is also for me put up or shut up time for Jared Goff.
0: Also want to thank, Goff's another guy. And Brandon, it is great to have you aboard here. I mean, are we going to see a lot of you, Brandon? How's this
4: probably not. I think Mike Gonzalez comes back next week. One day thing. He's doing Stugatz all week.
0: So last week we welcome Mike in, and then the next week he's gone after 1 week.
4: Yeah.
0: Right.
4: I know. It's such a shame. He'll be back next weekend.
0: All right. So, Bo is on his, paternity leave. Paternity leave.
2: I talked to Bo while I was in Maui.
3: Time away from all the kids and everything to harass me. So
0: yes,
2: right, exactly. Oh.
4: Good on him. Yeah. I'm kidding, Chris. He'll be back at the end of the end of August, I believe.
2: Bo's not going to miss football season, guys.
0: No, he's not. I am reading. Speaking of, I scan all the different sites. Right, I went to ESPN.com for a second here, and this is a headline. Ready for this? Why Aaron Glenn is focused on improvement for Jets instead of Super Bowls in year two. Is that one of the most absurd? Aaron Glenn was even contemplating Super Bowl?
3: I'm focused on personal improvement over chasing Shakira.
0: I mean, why Aaron Glenn is focused, what the headline is saying is why Aaron Glenn, he should be focused on winning a Super Bowl in year two.
2: Man,
0: but instead he's only focused on improving the Jets.
2: It don't matter.
0: How did he even survive 1 year there?
2: Them bum ass Jets. It's that time of year, guys. I've been nice.
0: Are you gonna be okay with the Dolphins finishing last in the AFC East?
2: Put money on it. God bless everybody.
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10: It's such a sad end for the Warriors that this is how this dynasty is going out, because normally dynasties, they go out right away, right? 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The Warriors, it's just been watching them slowly deteriorate in front of our eyes where, I mean, we're into Steph Curry in play-in week when he can have a big game against a fellow 37-win team. And maybe, hey, we'll get into the first round of the playoffs before we get swept. 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
10: Really, the W wants to be more about the sport, and I get that. Caitlin Clark is still the biggest star in the league, and I realize that for on the floor about this, what I'm going to say is really unfair. Caitlin Clark's got to be spectacular for this to continue. If she comes into the league and is just one of the top players, okay, how long is that going to last until, okay, Caitlin Clark's been great, but now we're kind of into somebody else, right? They want Caitlin Clark to come, be spectacular. You discover the rest of the players that you start watching, whether it's Paige Beckers or Asia Wilson, who's been the best player in the WNBA, you know, for the past decade. 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
1: The MLB trade deadline is tomorrow, Monday at 6 p.m. Eastern time, and the Tampa Bay Rays are making moves. They have acquired right-hander Freddy Peralta in a trade with the New York Mets. Tampa Bay giving up their 15th, 26th, and 27th best prospects in the deal. Yes, Tarek Skubal is now a Dodger, and he will play his first Dodgers game on Tuesday at Wrigley field right now in Major League Baseball. The Yankees lead the Cubs 2-1, bottom of the ninth inning about to start in Chicago. The Rangers and the Astros were tied, not anymore. Houston is up 7-3, and it's the bottom of the eighth inning. Guardians blanking the Diamondbacks 5-0, bottom of the sixth inning. Phillies blanking the Orioles and Baltimore 5-0, bottom of the fifth inning. The Braves completed a four-game sweep of the Nationals after coming out on top today 4-2, and the White Sox outscored the Rays 9-1. I'm Monty Bolaños.
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8: Yeah, yeah. 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
9: I've had it up to here, Kerry Rhodes, and I'm back for at least 2 seconds. I've had it up to here. I'm telling you, Kerry, had enough. Had enough.
18: I'm kind of scared to know what you had enough of. Was it? Yeah. Let me know. I'm just going to let you tell me. What you got?
19: I'm as mad as hell, and I'm not going to take this anymore.
9: Everybody, or as Backstreet would say, everybody, over this Tarek Skubal trade with the Dodgers and Tigers and everyone else in between. I'm just going to say it, Kerry. I think everyone is full of bleep. Whatever they're actually saying, is that what they truly mean and what they truly feel? I feel everybody is trying to posture in a certain way for their own interests. Mm-hmm. And I'm just kind of sick of it. I hate to use the phrase, it is what it is, but it is what it is. This is the shape of Major League Baseball right now. This is the situation that these teams are in, but everybody trying to angle that their way is correct or this way is getting robbed. To me, I've just had enough of it.
18: Yeah. I've seen all the gestures and the positioning as well. And I'm kind of, I think I'm lock and step with you, Dan. I don't, I'm not appalled. I'm not taken aback. I'm especially coming from a Yankee fan, right? We've done this. We've had our fair share of what these glory days look like, what the Dodgers are doing right now and being able to accumulate talent and trying to win it all. That's the goal. And if you have the ability to do it, then do it. I'm not going to cry about it. You still got to win. And just because you, stockpile talent and stockpile these guys that are known commodities doesn't mean you're going to win. And so they got to go out and still get it done.
9: That is true. But I think that we think that they have a much easier way of doing so with Tarek Skubal than without him. I love our show here on Fox Sports Sunday. Monty Bolaños is at the news desk. She did a great job over the last couple of weeks, sitting, in this chair. Mm-hmm. She is a Dodger fan. Chris Perfett.
18: No, she's great job.
9: She's a Dodger fan.
18: She covers
9: the Dodgers. The Chris Perfett Tiger fan.
18: We don't care about Chris and this Tigers, Dan.
9: Well, no, he's a part of it. Just like I'm a part of it say a Brewers fan.
18: Yes.
9: Chris, as a Tigers fan, you hear the Skubal deal. You hear the return that they get from the Dodgers. Two top 10 prospects as part of the three players that are heading to Detroit. How did you feel on the Detroit side of things?
3: Well, first I felt nothing. I'm like, finally, it's done. Then Bo Benson, one of our producers, sent me a link to a Dodgers cap to buy. Then within that same 2 minutes, our old friend Brandon Trufa, former producer here, big Padres fan, sent me a text that I can't read on the air with expletives about the Tigers.
9: Sure, I'm sure.
3: Then I saw the return, and then I'm like, that's it? All right, I'm done with Scott Harris.
9: Right.
3: I'm done with this ownership. I'm so tired of these guys acting cheap.
9: So the Tigers have their own feelings. Monty, I feel, is rational. Monty, I don't know if you're available, but when you heard this deal and saw this deal, what did you think of the Dodgers acquiring Tarek Skubal?
1: I was like, man, highway robbery.
9: Right?
1: Wow.
9: Right. Yeah, there's what's everybody else doing?
1: Yeah, because I said all week, if I'm Detroit, I'm saying I'll take Andy Páez plus all of these other pitchers. But that was it. I was like, oh, okay, that was easy.
9: Brandon Deutsch, I feel, is kind of a bit impartial. I don't know Brandon's baseball team. I don't know if you're a Dodger team or not, or a fan or not.
3: Angels, right?
4: I'm a diehard, unfortunately, Angels fan.
9: Angels fan. Okay. So you take this deal. So we're surveying the crew here. How did you take Dodgers-Tigers?
4: Well, I don't think it's a particularly bad deal. Xavier Hope's going to be a great player. I just think they should have waited two extra days. They would have gotten more from the Dodgers. And I know the Dodgers probably played that cat and mouse game, like, hey, we're going to go to somebody else and go get like a Reed Detmers or a Jose Soriano or someone like that, or even a George Kirby or Hunter Green. And, you know, the Tigers kind of took that and were like, hey, okay, we'll do it right now. But I feel like they should have waited two more days.
7: So I think that's a rational thought. Like, the timing of it is fine.
20: Yeah.
7: But this is what I hear

0: Rangers were going to get Tarek Skubal, mm-hmm. and that the Brewers, there was a report that they were going to pick up the rest of his salary if they were to acquire him from the Tigers. That was kind of a big deal. But I don't know if it was a shock to anyone when Jeff Passan's tweet came across their screen that said that the Dodgers were acquiring the Tigers. And I just feel that we have a lot of full rage about baseball. People saying, good luck in the work stoppage. Yep, Dodgers, you're going to cost us 2027. All of that is in my mind, just a bunch of BS and whiners for people trying to satisfy their own agendas. And that is why I feel it is a bunch of BS. You know why I think the Brewers should have done the deal yesterday? It's so the Dodgers wouldn't have Tarek Skubal.
1: Exactly.
0: For the team that they have to compete with to beat in the National League. So as a Dodger fan, I'm sitting here saying it's not about the Brewers being a smaller market sort of team. I'm sorry, when you're in the playoffs year after year after year, there are times where you have to make decisions to say, all right, is it our time now?
2: Yeah.
0: They were swept by the Dodgers in the NLCS last season. Like, if you're Milwaukee in this situation, this isn't about the Dodgers of being the evil empire. You had an opportunity to do something. Now, granted, it could have made a stake against your future possibilities, depending on who you traded.
2: Yeah.
0: However, in this instance, if you're going to be mad about the Dodgers getting Tarek Skubal, the Brewers could have done something about it and gotten him. And the key is not getting necessarily Tarek Skubal, but just making sure that the Dodgers didn't get him to make it that much more difficult for you to try to break through and make it back to a World Series.
1: Yeah, how important is it for you to win? Like you said, this team has been really good in the regular season. They've compiled wins. They've been in the playoffs a lot of times. You just played this team last year and you saw what happened. So if you got a chance to one up them in a situation and try to, if you're actually trying to win, these are the deals you have to make.
0: Yes.
1: And you talk about sacrifice long term. Who cares? You haven't won a chip in a while. So go win the chip.
0: You know what I mean? Yes. Yes. You haven't been to the World Series since 1982. I also feel that the anti-Dodger fans have jumped in on this. So while I feel like the Dodger fans and saying, well, everybody else should, you know, want to have ownership like we have. Well, it's not necessarily realistic. The anti-Dodger fans who are trying to be the men of honor, mm-hmm. the women of honor, and saying this is what is ruining baseball. No, you're just mad that the Dodgers got another great player. Like, that's what it is. Like, and to your point, Kerry, at the start of the show, it's we don't know for sure. We don't know if the Dodgers are going to win the World Series.
1: No.
0: But their path looks really good, and their team looks really, really difficult to go through.
1: Yes.
0: Still have to play the games. They were two outs from not winning the World Series last year.
1: Right.
0: Right? Like, that's the scenario. All of this still has to play out. It's just, to me, everybody hopping on their own high horse mm-hmm. to go around to spread their own agenda about a deal that we had felt was probably in the works for the previous 72 hours prior to that. And then trying to get on their pulpit and scream and telling us what's wrong with baseball and what's wrong with the Dodgers and what's wrong with the anti-Dodgers, the Brewers, and the whole deal. The Rays, like Monty tells us, the Rays end up acquiring Freddie Peralta in a deal. Thank goodness. Finally, the Rays have done something to try to add something to their team instead of always being that team is the small market. We're looking for a sort of deal where we're going to sell our top player high, get a bunch of prospects. I understand that that's the nature of the business for those teams. Mm-hmm. I looked at an article, Kerry, on MLB.com from January. It was the top 10 trades in Tampa Bay Rays history. So this is prior to this Freddie Peralta deal that was done today. Every single one of those trades were the Rays selling high on a player and getting three prospects or four prospects and having those two or three prospects turning out to be really good players for them. Mm-hmm. 10 of them. You can go down the list. Every single one. The only one that had them like that was a little weird was the end of the Evan Longoria era in Tampa when they traded him to the Giants. But, you know, kudos to the Rays because I was about to rip them a new one today because of them not doing anything. At least they went out and got Freddie Peralta and all of this. This is where we're at in baseball right now. And I think baseball's in a really good spot. And it's just people having sour grapes that the Dodgers are just that good of a team. And that's what we've got. But I can't give the Dodgers fans a pass because they're trying to say that the Dodgers are playing the same game that everybody else is. Right. And that isn't the case.
1: Yeah.
0: So there are advantages that the Dodgers have that other teams don't have. So I just think that the Dodger fans should basically shut up, smile, and take Tarek Skubal and leave it at that. They don't need to defend anything. But everybody else who's saying that the Dodgers and Major League Baseball and everybody else is wrong, that's the game that we're playing in right now. And this was an opportunity. If the Brewers had to give up a prospect,

0: that they maybe felt could have tilted the scales to their side. Mm-hmm. They have a strong enough farm system where you would think that a certain player that they were to give up would be maybe enough to rehash. There are always deals in Major League Baseball that you wish you wouldn't have done. We hear Pete Crow Armstrong with the Mets ask the Dodgers about Jordan Alvarez. I'm sure they would like to have him. Like there's this, the end of time. Jeff Bagwell, Larry Anderson, like for 30 years, 40 years, we've always talked about trades and one side getting the best of another when you thought one side was maybe getting the better player. Right. All of that has always happened. It's just to me with this trade, I just feel everybody is trying to satisfy their own needs with it instead of really dealing with what is actually happening in Major League Baseball.
1: I hear you. And this one in particular, right, Dan, it wasn't even a steep price to ask to make this thing happen. So if the team in the Dodgers, who obviously has had success and won the last two championships in a row, if they're still taking major swings like this to win, obviously their financial situation is different. But this one wasn't about finances. This was about a team that identified a need and went out and got it. And obviously, Tarik Skubal has been one of the best pitchers in the league. But this year, it hasn't been that way for him either. So this is still a risk. This is the Dodgers, even in the vein of, you know, this guy has been a made man. This is a risk. This year, he hasn't been that guy. He's been injured this year as well. So let's just pump the brakes. I know everybody wants to get up in arms about it, but hey, they still got to go play and he has to play well.
0: I'm glad we're being rational here on a Fox Sports Sunday.
1: It's all about names in baseball, Radio. Man.
0: It just was a cesspool of blech on social media last night and then even entering today. I can't remember if it was Monty or Brandon who said it, but Zaire Hope's a top five prospect in the Dodgers organization.
1: Mm-hmm.
0: River Ryan was their seventh prospect, ranked a top 70 prospect in Major League Baseball. It's maybe the timing of it when the deadline isn't until tomorrow. They had 48 hours to see if a Milwaukee or a Tampa or a Philadelphia, but I have a feeling that they may have gotten their sense of what they actually wanted in that, what they were going to get in that deal from those teams. And so that's why I'm just kind of done with all the fake whining, and we are likely headed to a work stoppage and people cheering for the Dodgers to win. So then there isn't baseball in 2027. I think that's misguided and it's foolish.
1: Yeah.
0: I think now, if anything, if you don't like the Dodgers winning, then just to your point, just cheer against them. And that's the way to go.
1: Right.
0: I know this sounds way too rational and way too even keel of it, but I'm just not buying people's garbage and why this trade did or didn't happen. We understand some of the deficiencies that the Brewers and Rays and teams like that are dealing with. We understand the advantages that the Dodgers have that maybe aren't necessarily fair. One of those is the TV money deal, which people have been pointing to, which, by the way, will not be changed no matter what happens in the current CBA for the next decade or so, that they continue to get their money from the TV deal that they got in the court ruling with the Frank McCourt bankruptcy. So there's just a lot that is not going to change. We are likely headed for a work stoppage. I don't think the Dodgers necessarily winning or losing will affect change that. Yeah. I think we're headed for it anyway, but it's the people rooting for it that I have a problem with. Yeah. So there have been haves and have nots in sports everywhere.
1: Yeah.
0: You know, the NFL is built on parity and the salary cap keeps everybody even, but the NBA is a league where we've seen the haves and the have nots. And while there's not salary caps, there are luxury taxes and aprons and stuff that we're trying to deal with. But we're also now seeing an era where we've had different teams win NBA titles for what, the last 8 years?
1: Eight years.
0: Yeah. So like there's no right exact way to go about it unless you want to go to an NFL model, which I just don't see that happening in Major League Baseball.
1: Not even
0: close.
1: No, that won't happen.
0: All right, he's Kerry Rhodes. I'm Dan Byer. Sorry, just wanted to get that off my chest as we start things. Kevin Durant has spoken about LeBron James.
1: Mm.
0: Yes, and his decision to go to the Philadelphia 76ers. Think you'll be interested in hearing that. Adam Kaplan, our NFL insider, will join us next hour. And, of course, in about 25 minutes from now, 30 minutes from now, according to Monty here on Fox Sports Sunday. He's Kerry Rhodes. I'm Dan Byer. It's Fox Sports Sunday here on Fox Sports Radio.
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22: 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It reinforces the alignment, stability, and coordinated muscle activation that supports how your body moves, whether you're doing strenuous exercise or simply going about your daily life. 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Even though you walk every day, Dana does say you can make small adjustments to immediately improve your walking mechanics. 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Allow your arms to swing naturally in coordination with your legs. 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
0: Fox Sports Sunday. He's Kerry Rhodes. I'm Dan Beyer. Dodgers shattering dreams of other teams in Major League Baseball. All I'm saying to everyone is just stop trying to be the victim. Stop trying to make it about you and have these false reasons. Let's just be real on why you're mad. Brewer fans have every right to be mad that the Dodgers got Tarek Skubal. Dodger fans can soak in the venom that's been coming from other teams and the Dodger haters, but let's just be real about the situation.
23: Drink it in, man.
0: That's all that I'm saying. You know who is keeping it real?
1: Who's that?
0: Kevin Durant.
1: Ooh.
0: Yes, the Houston Rockets forward speaking at the USA basketball event on Saturday, talking about LeBron James's move to the Philadelphia 76ers. This is what Durant had to say about that.
24: You feel like they're contenders?
25: For sure. I'm a kid. You don't think so?
24: Well, no, I'm just asking you.
25: Last time they put both 3 20-point scores on the team, they said it was unfair, which is the team I was on.
24: Yeah.
25: They got 4 25-point scores on this team. So hell yeah, I think they're gonna be a contender, man. They're gonna be a great team to watch.
0: All right. I don't want to be that guy that I was just complaining about 20 minutes ago.
1: Yep.
0: But what do you think about Kevin Durant being all for LeBron James joining the 76ers?
1: Yeah, of course. I mean, he's been a journeyman. He's been a guy that's jumped ship a couple of times. So, I mean, him seeing his compadre jump ship a little bit, I'm sure he's okay with that. Somebody else to take the pressure off him doing that. I think that kind of ties in with what Kevin Durant's saying. But also, he's just a purist. We know that part about him. And they will be fun to watch. I think there is truth to that. But I also think that he's excited and happy that LeBron made another pivot that team that people thought that he wasn't going to do, because that may take a little pressure off of Kevin Durant's run around a little bit. And that's my thing.
0: Well, that's what I think that he was doing there, because it was completely unprompted when he brought up his Golden State Warriors team.
1: Exactly.
0: Can we hear that again? Because first of all, the question is so innocent and it's such a softball. that Durant then challenges the reporter, like, what are you talking about? I think the reporter just wanted something on the record, but listen to how quickly Kevin Durant makes it about himself.
24: We feel like they're contenders.
0: There we go.
25: For sure. I'm a kid. You don't think so?
24: No, I'm just asking you.
25: Last time they put four 3 20-point scores on the team, they said it was unfair, which is the team obviously.
0: Immediately.
25: They got 4 25-point scores on this team.
1: There you go.
25: So hell yeah, I think they're going to be a contender, man. They're going to be a great team to watch.
0: And but it also says something like with Durant making it about himself, mm-hmm. which I laugh at. I'm not going to be vicious in saying about it because we all have friends who are talking. You're saying, let's just say, like, I don't know. You have a friend who's walks in the room and you're talking about something like that happened in your mm-hmm. garage.
1: Yeah.
0: They start talking about their garage and how the contractor screwed them over because they always make it about me. It's sure. their only way of like really like dealing into the conversation.
1: Yeah.
0: I don't think that's Kevin Durant, but I do think that Kevin Durant sees a lot of the positivity that I think is coming from this LeBron signing with the 76ers. I think the initial move to Philadelphia was a bit of a shock, Carrie.
1: Yeah.
0: But I think by and large, most people are okay with it. And what I find so intriguing about the Kevin Durant comments here is we are a decade removed, basically, from his move to the Golden State Warriors. Mm-hmm. I don't like either team, and I'm still mad at Kevin Durant for doing it. And I think that there are other fans like me that are still mad at Kevin Durant for doing it. The 76ers weren't the team that won the NBA title the previous year.
1: Exactly, yeah.
0: And so there's a lot of layers to why I think LeBron's move is being accepted, whereas Kevin Durant, I think, wants to draw parallels to the two, and I just don't think that they're even.
1: Yeah, I was gonna say that too, but you know, I'm gonna piggyback with you on it as well, because that is the difference, right? This Philadelphia team, even though they're talented, they've been by large accounts a failure, right? So if LeBron goes in there, even with the talent, like, he's going to get credit for that if they win. It's different than Kevin Durant. Golden State had already won, right? He's joining the team that's we knew were already super good, and the proof was in the pudding. They had the championship, right? With Philly, it's still so many questions around them. Obviously, they're talented, and they will be fun to watch. But again, if they do win, he will get a lot of the praise for LeBron. And it's not the same with Kevin Durant, even though he was the MVP of the finals, right? Like, nobody even cares about that.
0: How much praise do you think LeBron will get if this is a success story?
1: I think he's going to get a lot of it. And it's not about him being the leading scorer. It's not about him. Like, it's going to be the effect of the team. And if they can win with him there and they haven't been able to do that, he will get praise for that. Now, there's still no amount of praise he's going to receive that's going to put him over the hump that he's looking to climb, which we know he wants to be the greatest of all time. Mm-hmm. That won't happen, but he will get praise for a little bit of praise if they can win it.
0: Okay, so then let's do the flip side. It doesn't yep. work out as well.
1: It would be a failure.
0: And then who takes the blame?
1: It won't be him. You know, it never works out that way, right? I mean, obviously, there's so many LeBron purists out there, so they'll find a way to make it not about that. But I think myself, I'm sure yourself included, it will be a failure from him in my eyes, but I just don't know if that's the predominantly leading factor there.
0: I look at this decision, which is now well over a week old, but mm-hmm. I feel like the Durant one and the outcome obviously has made it last 10 years. But even if the Sixers were to break through, I don't think that you're going to have the same sort of vitriol that you would on what Kevin Durant is honestly
1: yeah.
0: still dealing with, because I'm parsing his words or breaking down his words now and just to comment a decade after he left the Thunder for the Warriors. So he's Kerry Rhodes. I'm Dan Beyer. Let's jump over to the news desk. Monty Bolaños giving us the latest. Then on the other side, do we have a new cursed team in the National Football League? We'll answer that question after Monty gives us the latest of what's happening on this Sunday.
3: Maybe yes to that question.
0: Okay.
3: But we'll start with baseball here, guys. The trade deadline is tomorrow, Monday at 6 Eastern. And the Rays have made moves. I'm sure they were trying to maybe get Tarek Skubal, but at least they've landed Freddie Peralta in a trade with the New York Mets. The Tampa Bay Rays are giving up their 15, 26, and 27th best prospects in the deal. Another deal happening right now. The Yankees are acquiring Nationals infielder Luis Garcia Jr., who leads the National League in slugging percentage and has 23 home runs. The details of the trade are still happening, so I will update you on that later. The White Sox did already beat the Rays 9-1, and the Yankees topped the Cubs 2-1, so Tampa Bay still leads New York by 2.5 games in the AL East. Other games that have wrapped up in baseball, the Braves completed a 4-game sweep of the Nationals after coming out on top 4-2. They've actually won 5 in a row. Astros have won 6 in a row. They completed a 3-game sweep of the Rangers with a 7-3 win. Reds outscored the Pirates 10-2. Do you care about the Marlins and the Mets? Well, Miami won 2-0. Do you care about St. Louis and Toronto? St. Louis won it 5-1. Right now, Padres lead the Giants 4-2. Bottom of the 4th inning. Mariners blanking the Twins 2-0. Bottom of the 5th inning. All Tigers against the A's 6-0. Bottom of the 4th there. Angels up on the Brewers 3-0. Bottom of the 8th in LA. Rockies with an 8-1 lead over the Royals, top of the 9th inning. Rain delay back in Baltimore. Phillies and Orioles have been trying to complete this game. It was one of the first ones that started. They're still playing. It's the bottom of the 6th inning. They're on the rain delay. Phillies are up 8-0 on the Orioles. In the WNBA, the Lynx have won 10 in a row after taking down the Fever 108-100. Rookie for Minnesota, Olivia Miles, 28 points and 6 assists. For Indiana, Kelsey Mitchell had 37 points in the loss. Caitlin Clark, 19 points and 10 assists in the loss. When it comes to the NFL, free agent defensive end Jadeveon Clowney has agreed to terms with the Texans, the team that drafted him number 1 overall in 2014. And Saints wide receiver Jalen Polk, a second round pick of the Patriots in 2024, has retired at the age of 24. Back to you guys.
1: Wow. How many contracts is Jadeveon Clowney going to get for being subpar? I'm sorry. Did I say that out loud? Was I on air?
3: No, you just said it to Dan, to Chris, and Brandon. That's it.
0: I think this is a great addition to the Houston Texans. Here's the deal. So Jadeveon Clowney, short stint with the Seahawks.
4: Not 6.
0: And Brandon Deutsch, noted 49ers fan, may remember the Jadeveon Clowney game. Like, Jadeveon Clowney's tenure with the Seahawks really was wrapped up in a game that he dominated against the 49ers.
5: Well, I was going to say we need Jadeveon Clowney.
0: And you need him as a 49er.
5: Right now.
0: But to Kerry's point of Jadeveon Clowney going to another team and maybe not working out, his Seahawks tenure was short. But I will never forget him dominating that game against San Francisco. Chris Perfett.
5: I was going to say, has an NFL player ever made so much money off of one play they made
1: in college
5: in a bowl game? Yeah. And it was just one play where he knocked the quarterback's helmet off.
0: Wait, that's disrespect to Jadeveon Clowney.
5: I feel like that is, every time you say Jadeveon Clowney, that's the only thing that comes up in my head is that Outback Bowl.
7: I think he had 9 sacks last year, didn't he? Like 8.5
1: for the Cowboys. Did he have 8.5 sacks?
5: He's fine as an NFL player, but he never hit that Clowney hype.
0: I want some respect.
1: The thing about it though, it's not that he's bad, but it's like the talent and what we expected from Jadeveon Clowney has not been coming out at all. Yeah.
0: His Pro Football Reference jersey section looks like a bowl of Lucky Charms. It's just colors of every
1: rainbow.
0: The Texans, the Seahawks, the Cowboys, the Lions. I mean, this is now going to be, it's his second stint with the Texans, but, this would be the 8th time that he has changed teams.
1: Wow. That's insane.
0: Here's also like the deal with Clowney was, you weren't going to get a 20 sack season from him, but he could disrupt a game and dominate a game. I know Pro Bowls don't mean anything. Yeah. I'm sitting next to someone who is an all pro. He did make 3 Pro Bowls and was second team all pro in his 3rd season in Houston. So
1: yeah,
0: there was now, maybe that's not what you expect in coming out of as the number 1 overall pick. And to Chris's point, the highlight that we still remember the one against Michigan
1: It's my screensaver.
5: Outback Bowl.
1: Screensaver, Dan.
0: Yeah.
1: No, I'm joking.
0: I was going to say in the Hall of Fame Bowl, the Outback Bowl, now the Reliant Quest Bowl and all the, I think that's what it's now called, but you just know it also because that bowl game kicks off at like 9:00 in Tampa. So the sun is at a weird angle in that game on New Year's Day. I digress. I think that you need to just put more respect on Jadeveon Clowney's name.
1: Good job, Dan. We should. but I'm going to say it again. How many times are they going to pay to Jadeveon Clowney?
0: I don't think the Houston Texans are cursed. I actually think that there is one NFL team that we feel over the last 5 years that has been cursed more than any other team. Mm. And that's the Chargers. And it's actually even more, I think, probably longer back than the last 5 years. But Brandon Deutsch, our executive producer, are you saying there could be a new leader in the clubhouse on who you think is the most cursed franchise in the National Football League?
1: I know what Brandon's going to say.
5: It's by far the 49ers.
0: By far the 49ers.
5: Sorry, Cleveland Browns are on line one, by the way.
0: But no, there's a thing about being bad.
1: Yes.
5: Yeah.
0: There's a different thing about, like, good things are in your way, but things continue to happen to prevent those good things.
1: Yes, it is.
0: And I think that the 49ers injury history, as of late has got to be frustrating, but I also think that that is a makeup of your team. I think that there is something going on with whatever it is, because this Pearsall injury dates back to last season. So I don't know how they can be cursed if they didn't handle the injury correctly last year. That seems to be more bringing it on them. Whereas like the Chargers, like Joe Alt gets rolled up on in a game and then gets a high ankle sprain after Rashawn Slater, you know, tears his tricep. Like that's just bad luck to me on a Chargers end of deal. Whereas I feel like the 49ers, some of this maybe could be of their own doing.
1: Yeah, the 49ers need to move their practice facility away from the electrical current thing. obviously, there has been some proof of that too. Like it's been for tendons and ligaments, it's been a disaster. So they can move that, Dan, in kind of the same breath of what you're saying. They could have a so-so answer to this. But when you talk about the Chargers, yeah, I mean, if you're going back, all the chances they had really good teams and something happened, or, you know, they lose in the first round being the top seed in that division, in that conference. It's happened a lot. The 49ers have won at least. And so I will stick with your Charger, being the most cursed, but the 49ers of recent they've been in a bad way as well.
0: It's funny because I think, and I don't want to put words in his mouth, but I feel like even in the year when they lost to the Chiefs in overtime in the Super Bowl, I thought Kyle Shanahan said, like, we had luck with injuries, or we were fortunate with certain injuries, that they weren't as injured as much, which may be the history of the 49ers and having other seasons where they had to battle injuries. But I thought I remember him pointing it out in terms of when any team that wins a Super Bowl, you have to have luck with injuries along the way. Last year, the 49ers did not, with Bosa and Fred Warner. Was last year the Christian McCaffrey the first half of the season? Was that the year before?
1: Year before.
0: Okay.
1: Yeah, not this one.
0: But they've had a lot of guys that are injured, and I just don't think necessarily, whereas the Chargers seem to be freak stuff that will prevent them, the 49ers also have enough players around them that I think can lift up that team.
1: Okay.
0: But this Pearsall deal is, to me, just maybe they should have handled it better last year, right? I mean, is that fair, Brandon?
7: I think that's fair. That particular injury, yes. I mean, he should have opted to get the surgery when he got injured, which I believe was week 3 or 4 last season. He was played great against the Seahawks in week 1, had a good game against the Jaguars. And then he tried to play through it after coming back. He was injured for a few weeks. He wasn't the same player. So realistically, he was a non-factor the rest of the year. And they said that they had discussed surgery last year and he opted not to. So Dan's right in that case, but I do think the substation, let's move to where the Raiders used to practice and see if there's a difference.
0: Here's the funny thing about it though. They had so many, they had a decision to make on Ayuk and Debo.
1: Mm-hmm.
0: And they chose Ayuk and now Debo's a member of the 49ers. There's a lot that happened in between. But so the point is Pearsall gets shot his rookie season, then ends up, I don't want to say that it's a lost season, but I would think that last year he's thinking to himself, I need to make up for what happened previously. So now I can't sit out because look, this team has already let Debo Samuel go to the Washington Commanders. They've had like those issues to deal with. Brandon Ayuk in his situation, a mess.
1: Yeah.
0: Now you go into this offseason, Juwan Jennings is now a Minnesota Viking.
1: Mm-hmm.
0: So he's not there anymore. So Pearsall's like, hey, all right, let's do this. And then all of a sudden, boom, and now you're relying on Deebo Samuel as one of your top wide receivers.
1: And let's go get an older receiver named Mike Evans that maybe can help a little bit.
0: Yes. Yeah, that didn't solve everything. Like their decisions have not gone the way that they would have needed or what they would have wanted them to when they made those decisions, right? Fair.
7: I would say, like, also, I'm more worried about not that they, whenever Kyle's the coach, if they're somewhat healthy, they're going to win football games. Mm-hmm. The issue I have is nobody can consistently beat man coverage in that wide receiver room. They're all slow and old, pretty mm-hmm. much, besides Stribling, who's a rookie. So you're expecting a rookie to go and beat the best corners in the league? Like, I don't know. It's tough. There's no avenues either. There's no free agents that are young.
1: Coaches like Shanahan, they believe in their scheme so much that they'll get guys open. So I'm not worried about them getting open and getting, you know, being effective during the season. They'll be fine in that regard. But yeah, I mean, if you're getting rid of your guys that have been game changers or you're missing and whiffing on some of those decisions, then you're not going to get over the top. And that's kind of what the 49ers
0: have done. I honestly think they made the right decision on Ayuk. Now looking back on it, you're like, they're what? You know, like, I mean, I would have rather had Brandon Ayuk than Deebo Samuel. I thought there was only so many miles in Deebo. Yep. And I thought that they used him a lot. I thought that was probably going to be the right decision. Hindsight's 20/20. You know, who knows what Deebo would have done the last couple of years, you know, if he was in San Francisco. But yeah. That's why I don't think there's much left in the tank this time around. He's Kerry Rhodes. I'm Dan Beyer. Brandon Deutsch is the executive producer. Chris Perfett, our technical producer. And Monty Bolaños is at the news desk, and she's cooking up a new edition of According to Monty. It's next year on Fox Sports Sunday.
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10: How often do you stop to wonder whether you should share something that's revealing, maybe even embarrassing, with a partner, a friend, or even your boss? In her new book called Revealing, The Underrated Power of Oversharing, behavioral scientist Leslie John says doing just that can help you deepen relationships that are vital to your life. We need people to trust us in order to get things like love, friendship, and career success. That's what she told us. When you make yourself vulnerable by revealing something sensitive, it does make other people trust you. In turn, when you ask someone to reveal something about themselves, showing that interest will generally lead someone to like you more. Why? Because people like to be asked about themselves, she says. It also signals that they are discriminating and choosy, but in a good way. I'm Dr. Sanjay Gupta, helping you live a better life.
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0: 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He's Kerry Rhodes. I'm Dan Beyer. Monty Bolaños is at the news desk with According to Monty.
1: Crazy.
2: And now it's time for
3: it's not
2: going to
3: be pretty.
2: According to Monty.
4: I love it.
0: Chris Perfett and Brandon Deutsch taking this in as well. Monty, what is going on?
4: Oh, what's up, guys? Happy to be back with According to Monty.
5: Hello.
0: I'm excited as well.
2: According to Monty.
0: If you can tell, it takes two to tango.
4: It takes two to tango. So much hate for the Dodgers in the last 12 hours, 2 years, 3 years, about what they're doing, signing everyone and their mom. I know it's very annoying, but it takes two to tango. We should blame the Red Sox for trading Mookie Betts to the Dodgers. We could blame the Braves for taking Matt Olson instead of Freddie Freeman when that happened. Let's blame Artie Moreno for everything. But I'm just saying, it takes two to tango. So the Dodgers getting to this position has not been all of a sudden. This has taken years of making deals with teams. Detroit did not have to send Tarek Skubal to the Dodgers, but this is what they did. This is not new. Since 2017, the Dodgers have been making moves. Manny Machado, Trey Turner, Max Scherzer. They take the stars, and sometimes the stars don't stay there, but teams have allowed for all of this to happen. So I don't understand why so much hate for the Dodgers. Yeah, you're right. They have advantages that other teams don't have, but this isn't something new. This is something that they have been working for years. For the longest time, all I heard was Dodgers were chokers. That is all I heard up until 2 years ago.
0: Right.
4: I heard we were chokers and that we had a Mickey Mouse ring because of 2020. Now, all of a sudden, we're a dynasty, and I get that. We should be thanking the Dodgers as to what they're doing. Dynasties are good for the sport, whatever sport it is. Are we not tired of a new NBA champion? The last 8 years? Are we not tired of that? OKC got hate for 1 year because they've already been dethroned. But when there is a dynasty, there's a lot of hate watching that goes with it. Mm-hmm. And so people are tuning in to watch the Dodgers. People are like, I'm going to boycott baseball. No, you're not. 51 million people tuned in to watch Game 7 of the World Series between the Dodgers and the Raptors and the Toronto Blue Jays last year. This is good. And everyone's complaining about the gap between the teams that can spend and the ones that can't. So you know what? You're going to get what you wanted because this is going to lead to a lockout and things are going to change. So in the long scheme of things, everyone should be happy. What are we mad about? You're going to get what you want if you're an Angels fan, if you're a Reds fan, if you're an Orioles fan. You're going to get what you want, a cap and a floor. So we're going to get there. We're just taking the scenic route. And the Dodgers are just doing what they've been doing for years. It takes two to tango. They would not have been able to do any of this if other teams didn't agree.
0: There you go.
2: According to Monsey.
5: Well, it just keeps getting worse.
4: It just keeps getting worse, except for the Dodgers. I'm just kidding. It's not about the Dodgers. But, you know, for a long time as a Dodgers fan, I was like, Rob Manfred is the worst commissioner in sports. I can't believe it. And here I am. Can't believe it. On August 2nd, 2026, that I'm saying Adam Silver is saying, hold my beer, Rob Manfred. I'm about to be the worst commissioner. What do you mean to tell me that the Kawhi Leonard investigation can go into 2027? What are you talking about? This investigation has been going on for 11 months and you still don't have an answer? Kawhi Leonard is supposed to be in training camp in Toronto. Apparently he is going to be there, but what are we doing? You can't make a decision? Grow a pair, Adam Silver, because right now, Rob Manfred is not the worst commissioner, and that is embarrassing.
0: He also maybe allowing Portland to leave town, which is another thing.
4: That's another thing. Yeah. And I don't even want to talk about the WNBA because that's also on him. Just Rob Manfred, grow a pair. Or not, Adam Silver, grow a pair. Excuse me.
2: According to Monsey.
0: Brandon, your line.
6: Oh.
0: I'm telling you.
4: Oh, he didn't even look at his phone. He's not even prepared.
6: Oh, I'm all prepared.
0: Work smarter, not harder.
4: Thank you
6: work
4: so much.
6: Work smarter, not harder.
4: I feel like that expression is used a lot when it comes to money. So, guys, yesterday I'm driving to Dodger Stadium, and I come to a stop sign, and it's a stop sign that I have to wait a little bit. There's a lot of traffic, and behind me I see a car, and I just glance, and I'm like, okay, wait, is that not a person sitting in the passenger? Oh, my. This guy had, like, cut maybe a tight t-shirt, but had cut holes for the eyes and the mouth and put it on the headrest of the passenger seat. I swear there was a person sitting there. Y'all, work smarter, not harder. That can get you in the carpool lane real easily. Uh-huh. More importantly, like, sometimes you park somewhere and you're a little bit like, oh, is this my car got broken into, you know? So with this, it always looks like someone is sitting in your car. You left your car unlocked. Don't worry about it. Somebody thinks someone's sitting in the passenger seat. And it was something so simple. Not like a blow-up doll that looks this. I glanced and I was like, oh, there's not a person sitting there. That is impressive. Thank you, sir. I will be doing this from now on. I appreciate that.
0: I thought this was going to be a self-driving car story that there was no driver or passenger seat.
4: No.
0: The guy was just in the back.
4: There was one guy driving, and it looked like he had a passenger, and he did not.
5: Monty, did you turn the song on? I always feel like somebody's watching me while you were doing it.
4: Okay. I felt like two people were watching me, and I realized it was just one. Guys, that's how you get into the carpool lane. You're welcome.
5: Yep.
0: There it is, according to Monty. A fresh edition back here on Fox Sports Sunday.
4: Don't I sound better? I do sound better.
0: She's been working to the grindstone. I'll tell you what, I don't think that Monty and I are that far off in our thinking of Major League Baseball. It may seem like we're on opposite ends, but we're not. Like, there are advantages that the Dodgers should take advantage of. And her point about the Tigers is correct. Like, the Tigers didn't have to do it. They didn't have to do the deal.
5: Right.
0: And to Brandon's point, they didn't have to do it now. But I just feel that people sometimes would rather be the victim than actually deal with the truth. Who's the best team in the AFC? We'll tell you next. We are Sports.
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17: Everyone seems to be hyperventilating over Romo's video claiming, it proves he was falling down drunk. Now, I have an unpopular opinion about this. I do. And tell me if I'm wrong. If you've seen it or you heard the audio, if you're blind and you've seen this here. Because honestly, he seems often far loopier when he's calling the big late TV game on a Sunday afternoon, a CBS NFL broadcast, where you sometimes need a Rosetta Stone to translate Romo into English in real time. So it's like, he goes, oh my God, he's drunk. I see he's drunk. I see it right there. He's drunk. I see it. And I'm like, well, I don't know. It seemed like he seemed a little off, but you've watched him on television. You know that's kind of how he operates there.
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16: I'm going to come clean for the first time in my 40-year career in the media. 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
2: And here's what you need to know.
4: In baseball, teams are making moves ahead of the trade deadline, which is tomorrow at 6 Eastern. The Yankees have acquired Nationals infielder Luis Garcia Jr., who leads the National League in slugging percentage and has 23 home runs. The Rays are acquiring right-hander Freddy Peralta in a trade with the New York Mets. The White Sox already outscored the Rays 9-1. Yankees top the Cubs 2-1. Tampa Bay leads New York by 2.5 games in the AL East. New Dodger Tarek Skubal will pitch his first game in a Dodgers uniform on Tuesday at Wrigley Field. The Braves completed a four-game sweep of the Nationals after coming out on top 4-2. Astros have won 6 in a row after completing a three-game sweep of the Rangers with a 7-3 win. Right now, it's the Padres who lead the Giants 5-3 after 5 innings in San Diego. In the NFL, free agent defensive end Jadeveon Clowney has agreed to terms with the Texans, the team that drafted him number 1 overall in 2014. I'm Monty Bolaños.
2: Fox Sports Sunday is on.
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2: 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When it goes down, we'll cover it here. Your Fox Sports Sunday is right now.
20: Y'all gon' make me lose my mind.
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0: Kerry, I'm going to be honest. It's not one of my favorite times of year. I think that people will say that at times that they really don't mean it. I think that there are times of the year where when the leaves start to turn, oh, I love it. You know, March Madness for me is another great time of the year. A lot of different times of the year. When it's 105 and watching football players only wear helmets and shoulder pads, not a favorite time of year, but that's where we are right now. All the golf majors for me, rear view mirror. We have a trade deadline coming up in baseball. Mm-hmm. The NBA kind of now cools for about a month and a half before camps begin in mid to late September. So right now, I'm going to be honest, it's not one of my favorite times of year. You also want to know why?
21: Why is that?
0: Because different entities, ESPN, NFL Network, heck, even Fox Sports, going from training camp to training camp. And guess what? Great news coming out of this training camp.
21: Of course.
0: Great news coming out of this. Look at, man, Devon Achane could be leading the Dolphins and the NFL in rushing this upcoming year. All of these stories on teams that aren't going to be factors, but right now, mm-hmm. because everybody has hope in early August, Kerry Rhodes,
5: that's right.
0: we're getting a false description of what's about to come up in the NFL season.
5: Yeah, I'm actually with you on that, Dan, as well. I mean, I just saw something before I came in. I actually believe they are going to be good, but I don't want to hear that right now. I need to see it proven on Sundays when it counts. But the Jets offense looked really good right now. Right? I was like, okay, yeah, I think they will be, but I don't need to hear that right now. And I don't think fans want to hear it either.
0: You've been on record as saying that you think that the Jets are going to be better than the awfulness that people yes, think they're going to be.
5: 100%.
0: But to sit there and think like there may be, say, I don't know, playoff aspirations. If they make the playoffs, great. Yeah. But right now there's nothing to have those thoughts rooted in.
5: Right.
0: And that brings me to this point, is I think that this NFL offseason has been an interesting one. The draft was kind of whatever because we knew Fernando Mendoza was going number one, mm-hmm. and there wasn't a lot of stuff after that, those picks that were to really shake up the world outside of the Rams and them taking Ty Simpson. Mm-hmm. So when we talk about the Rams, the real story is the blockbuster trade that they make with the Cleveland Browns mm-hmm. and acquire Myles Garrett. And as if it isn't enough, Aaron Donald's thinking about coming out of retirement. So there's a lot of Rams talk going on right now in the National Football League.
5: Yes.
0: I would also say this is I think that good or bad to Brandon Deutsch's 49ers, there's a lot of 49ers talk considering what happened with Kyle Shanahan.
5: Yeah.
0: I think that there's a lot of hype carryover from Caleb Williams and the Bears, and now what can the Bears do in the second year? Mm-hmm. We always talk about the Cowboys. We talked about them on Friday when we were in for Stu Gatz and Dak Prescott wearing a Cowboys Super Bowl champion t-shirt from Super Bowl 30, trying to manifest that with this team.
5: Right.
0: The Eagles are always a topic. The Seahawks are the defending Super Bowl champions, and while I think they're being disrespected in the Madden 27 ratings, they are still the defending champions with a bunch of great players coming back on a defense that was pretty darn good, to say the least, in 2025. Do you know what the one common thing that I, in all of those breakdowns of teams, the one common thread in those is, Kerry Rhodes?
5: Yeah, they're all NFC teams.
0: They are.
5: Mm-hmm.
0: So what the heck is going on with the AFC? That's what I want to know. You brought up the Jets. I made up the yeah. Dolphins. I didn't make it up. I actually read the comment about Devon Achane. But the AFC, to me, is so intriguing. And I'm having a bit of deja vu, but I feel like when we ended Super Bowl 60 and we sat here in February, went around the room, and I said, what teams like stand out that you think could be in Super Bowl 61 for the AFC.
5: Yeah.
0: Monty, I think, said the Chargers. I said the Texans. I can't remember what you said.
5: And I can't remember either, so, yeah.
0: And now when we look at the AFC and the Texans signing Jadeveon Clowney today, nobody's really talking, though, about the Chargers right now. I feel we're talking about everybody in the AFC. And what did you write down? Chargers.
5: They're on there.
0: Yeah, they're on.

0: like CJ Stroud. I know that there have been questions, and I know that his last playoff game left a lot to be desired, but mm-hmm. I still think that he is sufficient as a starting quarterback and at times can be very, very good. So I'm with you on the Texans. I don't think a lot of people are drawing them in. And when you bring up the Texans, people say, well, what about CJ Stroud?
1: Of course.
0: What about that running game? There's no questions about the defense. And now with Jadeveon Clowney, they probably just got a little bit better as well. But you're starting to poke holes in the, in the offense portion of it. I don't think anybody's talking about the Chargers. I don't know if it's because of how they exited the playoffs and losing, the way that they did, or if it's because of just the Broncos or the Chiefs, or but for whatever reason, I don't think that people are paying enough attention to the Chargers right now. Yeah. Why do you think that is the case?
1: Well, the Chargers, they have an unproven commodity, right? Their quarterback, as much as we love him and as much as we give him praise, he hasn't been good enough in the playoffs, right? And obviously there's other factors that have played a hand in that, right? I mean, last year it couldn't block anybody. So any guy standing behind center would not have got it done. So, I mean, I think that would be like one of the prevailing themes around the Chargers, right? Can Justin Herbert take that next step in the playoffs, right? So you can attribute that to the Chargers. You can attribute that same thing to the Ravens with Lamar Jackson, right? Regular seasons are great. Playoffs have not been that way, right? So you talk about poking holes. I mean, CJ Stroud, like his first playoff game was magical, right? So we have seen him do it. Now, last year wasn't that. So in my mind, when you look at those three teams, you got a CJ Stroud that has actually performed well in the playoffs. Now we're going off what he did last year, but this team is so much more better than that team when he had to carry them in that playoff game and play the way he did. So if he learns how to play complementary football with the team they have and the weapons coming back and Tank Dell, I mean, that team's a no-brainer in having the assets and the ability to win. And I think when you poke holes at all these teams, I think any team you can, even with the one team right now that seems to have no weaknesses, though, that's the Rams, right? I mean, they seem like they have all the complementary pieces, and you have the quarterback that was the MVP last year. So those three teams are going to have questions going into the season.
0: I would agree in principle of what you're saying of we can poke holes in any team.
1: Yeah.
0: However, the way that we're viewing these NFC teams isn't in a way of poking holes. Like even the Eagles, for example, we're taking them losing AJ Brown as almost addition by subtraction, that there is continuity. And we're going to ask Adam Kaplan, our NFL insider, about that in about 10 minutes or so of, you know, like, where are the Philadelphia Eagles right now? Where are they without AJ Brown? Is this the quieter camp that it is? But you flip the side to the AFC.
1: Yeah.
0: And I think there are questions there. I think that you put the Ravens on there, Jesse Minter's in his first year as head coach.
1: And that's what I was going to hit that as well, Dan. It's so like with Houston and the Chargers, right? Both of them have head coaches that I believe in. DeMeco Ryans, his resume speaks for itself. Player, as a leader, as a coach. Not a no-brainer. That team's going to be well-schooled. They're going to know how to handle certain situations, X's and O's-wise. And with the Chargers, Harbaugh, same thing. He's won. He's put teams in position to win. Not worried about those two teams with their coaching. That's my thing with the Ravens, right? They have a head coach and a quarterback that have to be on the same page, and we just don't know what that looks like yet.
0: And the reason why I did this, I was not dirty pool with you guys, but I wanted to break down Denver. Like, we look back, like, okay, what about the health of Bo Nix?
1: Mm-hmm.
0: Where's this team going to be there? But they were a team that got the number one overall seed in the AFC, and I think win that AFC championship game if Bo Nix is playing.
1: Mm-hmm.
0: There's not a ton of talk about the Broncos
2: from the
0: in that conversation, except that they've got a brand new training facility. That's what I've heard about Denver. check out their whole new facility and everything that's come with it. That's what I've heard out of Denver. So
1: well, Sean Payton's hosting Drew Brees. He's giving Drew Brees the Hall of Fame.
0: Yeah, presenting him. He will be. Yeah. Yeah, coming up next week. You're right about that. Again, not into your point, not Bronco team related.
1: Yeah.
0: The Chiefs, the conversation is maybe the improvement of Patrick Mahomes and when he's going to be ready and to be able to play. But I don't think the Chiefs have been as much of a conversation throughout. You mentioned the Texans. There's questions about CJ Stroud.
1: Mm-hmm.
0: I don't know how many people believe in the Jaguars. I think that the Bengals are a trendy pick because people feel like, All right, Joe Burrow, give him, you know, get him healthy. The Bengals defense was better in the second half of last.

0: last year than they were in the first half. Maybe they've got something in Cincinnati again, but I don't think it's perfect by any means. I just end up going to the AFC East. And the two teams that I sit there and just wonder if it's going to end up coming down to is, for as bad of an offseason as it was for Mike Vrabel personally, the team did seem to get better with the addition of A.J. Brown, people think. I don't know if that is definitely the case in my thought process, but I think by and large, what people have been saying about New England is, hey, better roster another year. You have to figure out your offensive line and some of the holes that they showed, and especially in the Super Bowl. And hopefully Will Campbell can make that leap in his second year. But the other one's the Buffalo Bills. And I think people are pointing at the Buffalo Bills of Joe Brady being a first-time head coach. Is that being a negative? I think it's a positive to continue on the offensive continuity. They added DJ Moore, and now Jim Leonard comes in as their defensive coordinator. And I love Jim Leonard as their defensive coordinator. And the problem with the Bills over the last couple of years has actually been their defense more than anything else, and not what has been going on offense. So when we get down to it, Kerry, when we're talking about like who's actually good in the AFC and we're pointing through all these holes, I think people want to say that Buffalo, because of their change, is going to take a step back, or Mike Vrabel's, you know, personal deals in the offseason could make them step back. But I almost look at the consistency of everything in Buffalo and New England and the teams that maybe a lot hasn't changed in this offseason as much as we think that it did.
1: Yeah, with the New England Patriots, for me, the thing about that team, they overachieved last year, right, Dan? I don't think anybody, I was one that said that I was going to be on them early. I remember saying that, but not to that degree, not super, it wasn't that. Yeah. I just thought they'd be better with Mike Vrabel. This year, teams are going to be prepared. You're not sneaking up on them. I don't think they're that talented. I think they overachieved. So for me, I see them falling back a little bit, just in my opinion. And also the addition of Brown to that mix, where you got a young quarterback that got a lot of continuity, played the way he wanted to play, and took that team to a different level. Now you add in a receiver that needs the ball, that can throw off time and that can throw off chemistry with the other guys. And so for me, New England, I think it's going to take a step back.
0: I think in some cases, yes. I think that the Patriots going to the Super Bowl last year did a lot for Drake May being like, I'm Drake May. Mm-hmm. I'm the quarterback of this team. Right. Now, it may not matter to A.J. Brown. It didn't seem to matter, you know, with Jalen Hurts. And, you know, my issues, I am not the biggest A.J. Brown as a teammate fan that there is. So I could see those sort of things. But there is the relationship with Vrabel. I don't know how great the relationship was with Nick Sirianni and the different offensive coordinators that they all had to deal with. So maybe that makes things a little different for A.J. Brown in that sense. Christian Gonzalez is on the verge of getting, you know, on the verge of getting a contract that's going to make him the highest paid defensive back in the NFL if the Patriots pay him. So I think that there's that portion of it. Another year of Travion Henderson and them in the backfield. I think that there's more to New England, and I feel like we kind of got all wrapped up in the scandal of it and then to realize what's really going on. And the Buffalo team, again, they were, what, an overtime game from beating the Denver Broncos on the road in the AFC playoffs when Bo Nix was a member of that team. Yeah. And so I just think you get some resistance on defense. Just hold someone to 20 instead of 30. And I think Buffalo is there, but I don't think that those conversations are happening. I think people, as we look at this NFL, we're so focused on the Rams or we're looking at all the up and comers in the AFC that the AFC right now is a melting pot of teams. And I actually think I agree with you on the Texans and I agree on the Chargers, but I think the Patriots and Bills are obvious other teams that I think are just better than everybody else in the AFC.
1: Dan, I'm going to tell you this right now, and it's going to be a hot take, but out of those two teams you just talked about, the Patriots and the Bills, one of them won't make the Super Bowl. I mean, one of them won't make the playoffs.
0: Really?
1: Yes.
0: Well, you and I will disagree on that. He's Kerry Rhodes. I'm Dan Byer. We'll see if Adam Kaplan disagrees. Our NFL insider joins us next, plus Kerry Odd, where Kerry will weigh in on the hot topics going on in training camps throughout the NFL. It's all next year on Fox Sports Sunday.
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15: A better life with Dr. Sanjay Gupta.
16: How often do you stop to wonder whether you should share something that's revealing, maybe even embarrassing, with a partner, a friend, or even your boss? In her new book called Revealing, The Underrated Power of Oversharing, behavioral scientist Leslie John says doing just that can help you deepen relationships that are vital to your life. We need people to trust us in order to get things like love, friendship, and career success. That's what she told us. When you make yourself vulnerable by revealing something sensitive, it does make other people trust you. In turn, when you ask someone to reveal something about themselves, showing that interest will generally lead someone to like you more. Why? Because people like to be asked about themselves, she says. It also signals that they are discriminating and choosy, but in a good way. I'm Dr. Sanjay Gupta, helping you live a better life.
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0: Fox Sports Sunday. He's Kerry Rhodes. I'm Dan Beyer. I came off of a 10-day vacation. I think it was 11, actually. I am about 6 days removed from it. I was just telling the guys, I'm still like in that mode. And I'm talking to Mr. Europe over here. We've been to Europe twice in the last 2 months.
1: Exactly.
0: But that's the mode that I'm in. There is no vacation for Adam Kaplan as his offseason is in the rearview mirror. Training camp's underway. Our NFL insider, host of the Inside the Birds podcast. Also, see him on Sports Grid. Adam Kaplan joins us here on Fox Sports Radio. Hello, Adam. How are you?
2: Guys, I'm well. Yeah, I started my tour on Thursday in Philly. And then we'll travel the East Coast first, and then I'm trying to figure out my West Coast swing here. I like to go to joint practices, and the Chargers and Rams, and we're going to have some, so I'm trying to figure out when I want to get out there.
0: Well, let's start where you already went, and that was Philadelphia. I even teased it. I said I was going to ask you this question when you came on.
2: Sure.
0: Reports of a quieter Eagles training camp with A.J. Brown no longer there. Is that true? Is that the sense that you got when visiting with the Eagles?
2: Well, look, it's even when A.J. Brown's there, it's not like he's piping off or anything. It's just that, you know, the big issue with this situation where he wanted out and he got out. But yeah, to be honest with you, since Nick Sirianni became the head coach at 21, they don't have a very loud training camp. But let's put it this way. If A.J. Brown happened to still be with the Eagles, it could have been ugly. Absolutely ugly. He wanted out, not a secret. He wanted out badly. He preferred New England of the destination, possible destinations, because of Mike Vrabel and some other coaches that he knows on the Patriots staff. So, yeah, I don't know what that even means, quiet. I mean, it's just, it's never really been loud there. In fact, the last time before the A.J. Brown situation, they had a contractual issue, which was different, was with Zach Ertz 5 years ago. I mean, it's just been, you know, quite frankly, pretty quiet here.
0: Well, time out, because you sat there and poo-pooed that it wasn't loud, and now you said that it's been pretty quiet there when there's always noise there. I would think that's
2: no,
0: that
2: but
0: is
2: what
0: a change.
2: Noise? I mean, yeah, you'd have to define it. What does that mean?
0: Stability? Is there stability with the coaching staff?
2: That's different.
0: Coordinators,
2: see, that's different.
0: Right. You know, right. Stuff like right. that. So,
2: well, they actually again, guys, this is the first year. this is Jalen Hurts' sixth play caller. Dan, sixth play caller of his NFL career. Like, that's not great. Now, he's only been here's the crazy thing. He's only been a starter for five seasons. The trick question was, who was his first play caller?
1: You know what, Dan?
0: Was it Doug Peters?
2: I'll give you a hint. You got it. Yes. I was actually going to give the hint. He's going to television. Yeah.
0: All right.
2: Yeah.
0: Who was it, Doug Peterson or Kellen Moore? Which one was it?
2: No, it was
0: Kellen Moore.
2: Yeah, right.
0: Okay.
2: Yeah, no, right. No. It was his first one. Obviously, was Doug Peterson. Yeah,
0: yeah. I had three cracks at the apple at that one.
1: You had it. Yeah, you're good though.
2: You got it the first time.
1: Dan's always pretty much on money with that stuff. But Adam, you talk about Jalen Hurts, and obviously, different play callers. We know that addition by subtraction, possibly with Brown being out and him being able to focus on whatever the game plan is going to be moving forward. But how has he looked? Is he being more demonstrative as a leader? We know he's been kind of cool, calm, and collected. That's kind of the sense that we get from the outside looking in. Has he been more vocal? Is this his team? Like, what is the feeling around Jalen Hurts?
2: All right, so, Kerry, well, here's what I would tell you. So, 23 was really a tough season for him. And when his leadership was challenged, it's a long story, but to sum it up, I mean, players got to him. They told him, hey, listen, man, you got to be better. You got to connect better. And he got the word, I was told by a team source, like he totally understood the connectivity of the quarterback.
1: Yeah.
2: You can't just go into a shell. And he's been better with it. Last year I'd heard it definitely resonated inside the building. So he's aware of it. It's a good question, Kerry. It's definitely a factor. No question about it. And that's honestly with Dan's question about the A.J. Brown situation, part of their breakup as friends A.J. Brown wanted out is because he didn't know Hurts as well as he thought he did when he came to Philly, and they're just completely different people. Completely different. Couldn't be. A.J.'s more outgoing. Jalen is more to himself. And it's just kind of odd that they were such good friends before they worked together. And as we talked about it months ago, sometimes when you work together with someone for the first time, you see a different person.
1: For sure.
3: Adam Kaplan, our Fox Sports Radio NFL insider, joining us here. Let's stay in the NFC East. Dak Prescott trying to manifest a Super Bowl championship by wearing the last time the Cowboys wearing a t-shirt of the last time the Cowboys wear one. What is the ceiling for this Cowboys team that you think entering this season?
2: Yeah, and I'm hoping to see them in Oxnard. So how the defense goes will ultimately decide how far they can go. They'll be a wild card team if they don't win the division. And the Eagles have won it the past 2 years, which is saying something because we had not had a repeat winner in that division since 2004, sure. And that was the Eagles when they won three in a row. They have so many changes here. So here's the thing. You've got Christian Parker came over from Philly. He's going to run his version of Vic Fangio's defense. And Kenny Clark's here for the first time for a full season. Same with Quinn and Williams. They've got to learn the techniques. And Rashawn Gary, who was acquired in a trade, he's new to the defense and new to the club. D. Winters is going to start, former 49er, who's acquired via trade. DeMarvin Overshown, who they love, who's finally surgery-free. Like, he's had the worst injury history you could think of. It's just terrible. And when you look at some of the other guys here, I mean, it's you're going to have probably seven new starters. That's a lot. So Dan, it's going to come down to this. How long is it going to take for them to understand the defense and for the young talent to show up and the veterans to dominate? They made the trade for Kenny Clark. As Jerry Jones made it clear, they want to with Quinn and Williams, they want to be better run defense. Well, we're going to see from beginning of the season how that looks. So how much of these changes is everyone be able to grasp? It's a lot of change here, guys.
1: Yeah, no, I mean change can be good. Change, obviously, we want to have stability. We want to have core guys that can kind of get, you know, even newcomers that are coming to teams kind of in line, right? You want to have that. You want to have that as a especially as a defense, that continuity, but. I mean, in 2009, Adam, when Rex came in, we brought in all these, you know, these new guys to a defense that we were learning for the first time and learned it pretty quickly and was the number one defense in the league. So there is a possibility, and the Cowboys don't have to be that good. They need to be serviceable because that offense is going to be top notch, in my opinion. But I think the question I have, even to further that Cowboy conversation is, there was a lot of noise about bringing in Schottenheimer last year, right? And so have those murmurs kind of died out, and now people are, you know, kind of seeing Schottenheimer as a plus now with this team? Or what's the noise surrounding what Schottenheimer can do with that team?
2: Well, the thing is, there's going to be a ton of pressure on our Schottie because they've got 11 starters returning on offense, which is unheard of in today's NFL, but they do.
1: Yeah.
2: And now it's with... There may be a situation, to be honest with you, if they're not getting the new scheme, they're going to move to a 34. By the way, if they don't get the new scheme, I mean, do they have to score over 30 points a game? Possibly. It's not what you want. And depending, they actually could have 9 new starters. By the way,
1: wow.
2: I was told it. Someone just texted me. Who would know? So that's crazy. Now this is from week one of last year, just to make that clear. So yeah, it. Still, again, but there's going to be pressure because they completely folded. Kerry, let's face it. Now, Jerry Jones, despite what people think, he's actually extremely patient. Sometimes too patient. You know, Jason Garrett, as good of a job as he did for a number of years, the last few years, it wasn't very good. And you know, I know folks locally just couldn't understand why they'd make a change. But more often than not, he's been actually pretty patient.
3: Adam Kaplan joining us here on Fox Sports Sunday, our NFL insider. He's the All-Pro Kerry Rhodes. I'm Dan Beyer. Let's go to Minnesota. J.J. McCarthy got the first reps with the first team in 11-on-11s. But I felt personally that ever since Kyler Murray was brought in as the, from Arizona last season, but ever since Kyler Murray's gotten to the Twin Cities, I felt like he's been the one that's going to be QB1. What are you hearing in the battle between he and J.J. McCarthy?
2: Yeah, it's this is the way they wanted it, Dan. They wanted to have a true battle. They're going to have one. And J.J. McCarthy, remember, was not brought in by this front office. They have no allegiance to him. Kyler Murray, look, they don't have a long-term commitment to one-year deal. And the Cardinals still owe him a lot of cash. So it's kind of like, let's see what Kyler can do. Now, the question is can he play in this West Coast offense? This is a major challenge for him. He's got the arm strength. You know, there's a... pretty cool play that some of the reporters put on X over the weekend where he threw a bomb downfield. That's great, but that's only one play. But he's got a lot of abilities. He's just really small. And my sense is it's going to wind up being Murray. But let's not forget, they drafted McCarthy because of this West Coast offense. They thought he would be a really good fit for it. So let's see what happens. But I would lean towards the veteran.
1: Yeah, there are some negatives there, Adam, with bringing Kyler Murray into that offense, and especially trying to run the West Coast offense. Because, I mean, just scheme-wise, they're going to have to – he's a shorter guy, so they're going to have to create windows. And so they're going to have to change some things that they would do up front. I mean, they're going to have to fire off. And yeah, it's just – it changes if he's going to be that guy. Yeah. But I think he's the most talented guy out of the two. But moving on from them and going to another AFC team, I think a lot of people have high hopes for the Texans, right? We know that C.J. Stroud has been the loudness in the room. Can he come out and be the guy to get them over the hump? But I think he can. What do you think this team – you think this team is going to be the best team in the AFC this year?
2: It's a great question. I don't know that I'll make it to their training camp, but the cool thing is they're going to have Tank Dell this season one way or the other, they think. And now the problem that you have is this reset offensive line where they're going to have three new starters. You know, that's where Nick Casario, their GM, is completely missed. He's just failed to protect Stroud well.
1: Yep.
2: Yes, Stroud, the last two seasons, really has fallen off. But let's see what happens when he's got better pass protection. So the hope is with bringing two veterans in, Curry with Wyatt Teller coming over from Cleveland, when healthy, he's a pretty good player. Braden Smith, who was a college guard and got moved to right tackle with the Colts. He's going to play right tackle with the Texans. Let's hope here that they can get this thing together. Because Nico Collins is an absolute stud. They made the big trade for David Montgomery. Because they knew they didn't have a starting running back. Woody Mark's not a starter. That's they knew that.
1: Yep.
2: He's a pretty good backup, but he's more of a changeup. They feel pretty good about it. I know this. When they look at their team, they think the commitment to the offensive line is going to help solidify their offense, which was very up and down.
1: Yep.
2: Now, does that mean, Kerry, that they're the best team in the AFC? I don't know why the lines makers still have the Chiefs over the Broncos. I get Mahomes is back earlier than expected.
1: Uh-huh.
2: It's a major knee injury. Their pass target group is really weak. I don't get it. Denver absolutely should have been the favorite for the AFC West. I don't agree with that at all. Now, if you want to make Houston number one, that's fine. I would have Denver number one.
1: Hmm.
2: You notice I don't have New England in my top two.
1: Yeah.
2: I think they play with house money, shocked the world last year, and I don't think they're going to be as good.
3: That's something Kerry and I were just talking about prior to you popping on. Last one for me, Adam, it's not a quarterback battle. Fernando Mendoza is going to be the starter at some point.
2: Yeah.
3: Wondering when. What are you hearing about the plans? As Clint Kubiak said, that Cousins will be QB1 at the start of training camp here, but what is the plan for Fernando Mendoza and the Raiders this year?
2: Yeah, so they're going to play it by ear. Look, if the halfway point, they're 2-6, if Mendoza's ready, he's playing. If they think he could handle it. Now, the problem is the pass target group, not very good. Jack Besh, second rounder last year, didn't really contribute as a rookie. There's a feeling around the league he's probably overdrafted. In fact, I know he's overdrafted, but it's just a matter of can he be a key possession receiver? Because a young quarterback needs a tight end. They've got Brock Bowers. And he's an offensive line, and they made a big move for Tyler Linderbaum, and they brought over Spencer Burford from the Niners. Mm-hmm. Colt Miller, their left tackle, was hurt last season, is back. So their hope is the offensive line will protect the quarterbacks better. But they've got to get, guys, they've got to get more out of the receiver group, which is not very good. It's a bottom five receiver group. And Besh has just got to, he's got to be a factor. He is a guy that, I know Kirk Cousins spoke very well of the other day, and that's great. But it's got to show up. And they paid Jalen Naylor, the former Vikings number three receiver, pretty good money. He's got to show up. You know, everybody knows about Brock Bowers. But they need more help from that pass circuit group.
3: They've also got a really late bye this year. And
2: Do they?
3: Yeah, early December bye. So
2: ooh,
3: I know people point to that. I don't necessarily care. I don't like when people like make predictions when guys will end up playing. Yeah. I'm just wondering, you know, as I said, just an overarching, you know, what is their thought process? I don't think we're shocked that Kirk Cousins is getting the first team reps, but it'll be a long career for Fernando Mendoza, Raider fans. Yep. Hope it's just right now it's not starting as QB1. All right, Adam.
2: No, real quick with that. So what they want to do is they want to see how his learning process is before they even think of, depending on what the record is, putting him in. They just want to see where he's at from a mental standpoint. You know, handling the huddle, handling the pressure of being the first pick overall, all that kind of stuff. Anyway, I didn't mention Ashton Jeanty. He's got to be better. He did better the second half of the season, but he's more of a volume running back. He's not explosive, and they need some juice in that backfield. That's the one thing that they were missing last season at running back.
3: He's Adam Kaplan. Find him on X at Kaplan NFL. We'll talk to you next week, Adam. Thanks.
2: All right, guys. Thanks. All right, Adam. See you.
3: He's Kerry Rhodes. I'm Dan Beyer. Monty Bolaños at the news desk, giving us the latest of what's happening on this Sunday afternoon. Some late games getting in the late stages of Major League Baseball and so much more. Monty, what's going on?
4: All right, guys. We'll start with the NFL since you were just talking to Adam Kaplan. Rams defensive end Myles Garrett is dealing with a little soreness in his lower half, according to head coach Sean McVay. So the pass rusher was kept out of practice for a third consecutive day. Free agent defensive end Jadeveon Clowney has agreed to terms with the Texans, the team that drafted him number one overall in 2014. And Saints wide receiver Jalen Polk, who is only 24 years old, was a second round pick of the Patriots in 2024, has retired from the league. In baseball, the trade deadline is tomorrow, Monday at 6 Eastern. The Yankees are acquiring Nationals infielder Luis Garcia Jr., who leads the National League in slugging percentage and has 23 home runs, while the Rays have acquired right-hander Freddie Peralta in a trade with the Mets. The White Sox already beat the Rays 9-1. Yankees top the Cubs 2-1. Tampa Bay still leads New York by 2.5 games in the AL East. The Braves completed a four-game sweep of the Nationals after coming out on top 4-2. Astros have won 6 in a row. They completed a three-game sweep of the Rangers with a 7-3 win. Reds outscored the Pirates 10-2, and the Angels shut out the Brewers 3-0. Right now, the Padres holding on to their lead over the Giants. It's 5-4 in San Diego, top of the eighth inning. Mariners were up 6 runs. Now they're up by 1. Twins have come back, but Mariners are up 6-5 in Seattle, and it's the top of the ninth inning. When it comes to the Tigers and the A's, it's been all Tigers. 6-0 is the score, top of the eighth inning. And in NBA news, Dallas Mavericks forward Najee Marshall has signed a three-year, $52.2 million contract extension. Back to you guys.
3: Mr. Mav next
0: the
3: to
0: nine.
3: Me. Liking the news.
0: Nine.
3: The Minnesota Vikings have a decision to make at quarterback. If Kerry Rhodes was Kevin O'Connell, what decision would he make? He will tell us next in Carry On. He's Kerry Rhodes. I'm Dan Beyer. It's Fox Sports Sunday on Fox Sports Radio.
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18: They say consistency is key, but sometimes you just gotta switch it up. A new study out of Harvard School of Public Health found that varying your exercise routine could add years to your life. What exercise someone did didn't matter much. What did matter was that all the exercises together worked all the muscle groups in their body. Now, an added benefit to changing things up is it can help you push through the plateau effect. That's when your body gets so efficient at doing something that you actually stop getting better at it. And we know from previous research that specializing in any one sport at a young age can make someone actually more prone to injury. And as experts we talk to point out, even elite athletes switch up things with their workouts, making sure to target strength, cardio, flexibility, balance, and doing that every single week.

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20: Moves happening in baseball ahead of the trade deadline. The Rays have acquired right-hander Freddy Peralta in a trade with the Mets, and the Yankees have acquired Nationals infielder Luis Garcia.

0: a junior who leads the National League in slugging percentage and has 23 home runs. The White Sox already outscored the Rays 9-1, and the Yankees topped the Cubs 2-1. The Braves completed a four-game sweep of the Nationals after coming out on top 4-2, while the Astros have won 6 in a row, taking down the Rangers earlier today 7-3. Reds outscored the Pirates 10-2. Angels shut out the Brewers 3-0. Right now, the Twins were down 6 runs. They've come all the way back to tie the game against the Mariners in Seattle. They're tied at six apiece. It's the bottom of the ninth inning. Seattle has a man on first and third. The Padres lead the Giants 5-4, bottom of the eighth. In the NFL, free agent defensive end Jadeveon Clowney has agreed to terms with the Houston Texans. I'm Ansi Bolaños.
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3: All right, be honest, Kerry Rhodes. How many pedicures have you had in your life?
4: Yeah, quite a few.
3: Yeah, I thought so. I thought, how many manicures?
4: The same.
3: You do both?
4: I do both.
3: Monty Bolaños, am I correct in saying that he gets a lot of mani-pedis? Is that the phrase?
0: Probably, yeah. A few mani-pedis.
3: I only know Monty does because she has a nail girl and she's here.
0: I do, Yvonne.
3: Yeah. And so, I knew Monty was the given part of this.
4: Yeah.
3: And you and I have not talked manicures and pedicures before.
4: No.
3: But I figured that you had probably at least gotten one at least sometime. And it sounds like you get one on the regular.
4: I wouldn't say it's regular, but I do. I definitely check in. Yes. Yeah.
3: So once a month?
4: Yeah, let's say that.
3: Okay.
4: Let's say that.
3: That to me would be regular.
4: That's regular?
3: Yes, that would be on the
4: Monty's
3: regular.
4: Monty's like, yeah, that's regular.
3: Is that regular?
0: It's regular. I mean, typically it's every 2 weeks, depending for the ladies, it's about 2 weeks, but a month, yeah.
4: But say I can go a month and then.
0: Right, because you don't have nail polish, so it's a little
4: then
0: different.
4: Then I'll go 3 months then, but then I'll go maybe twice. So it's just, by average.
3: I have never been. I've wanted to go for the foot massage portion of the program.
0: I'll take you.
3: Right? I don't need,
4: triple date?
0: No, yeah.
3: It's, The pet peeve, what is the thing where, that just sends shivers down, chalk, nails on a chalkboard?
0: Yeah, uh-huh.
3: My thing is the nail clipping,
0: Why? Okay, what? Then just tell them to file, not to clip.
3: Correct. That's
0: an option.
3: But, that's, a point. Even if, yours, I would just, it bothers me so much. I don't know why. I've never gotten one. Sam, mani-pedi, have you done either?
5: What's the foot one?
3: Pedicure.
4: Oh my God.
5: I've had that one time when I was.
3: Is that when you had gout?
5: What?
3: When you had gout?
5: Gout?
3: No, I'm kidding. I'm totally kidding. Sorry.
5: I've not had gout yet, thankfully. So I had to, Carrie, I had to think about that for a second. Manos, pedicure.
4: There you go.
5: Okay. Yeah, I've had the pedicure when I was a teenager once my mom got it for me. So I was like, okay.
3: All right.
5: But that's about it. It was nice.
3: Brandon, your experience with Brandon Deutsch, our executive producer.
6: Yeah, I've definitely gotten some mani-pedis before, but not in a lot. I probably should, right?
3: Sure.
6: It's been a while, but I typically, I've gotten a few before.
4: Take care of yourself.
3: How many have gone to work and have gotten one? Show of hands here, I'll say, looks like zero.
4: Zero.
3: That's where this conversation centers. I am not speaking out of someone who is anti-manicure or pedicure, even though I've never had one. The conversation that we've had over the last couple of days, and I honestly thought to myself, I don't know if I want to do this topic because I feel this is the reason this whole ordeal was done.
4: Mm-hmm.
3: And it's to get people to talk about it. But I feel the discourse that has come about of Monica McNutt appearing on SportsCenter while she's getting a mani-pedi is gone. I don't want to say it's gone off the rails, but it's gone in a couple of different directions that I think totally missed the mark. So you saw the clip, didn't you?
4: I did.
3: When you saw SportsCenter, ESPN SportsCenter, doing a live hit with someone at a nail salon, which was in Los Angeles, by the way, where our studios are located. When you saw someone doing a live SportsCenter hit, getting a manicure or a pedicure at the nail salon, What went through your mind?
4: Yeah, the first thing that went through my mind is my how the mighty have fallen. Like at ESPN to allow her to do that. I know she's contractually obligated to, I'm sure, you know, spots, but the fact that they didn't say anything about that, or even since it's happened, hadn't said anything about it. For me, it was just such a miss of the mark. Like, there are other people that could have come in at that time to do what she just did in that spot. So what was the reason that they had to put her on the air in that moment, in that predicament? So for me, it's just a misuse of a talent spot for me, and also the look of your brand, the look of your franchise. So for me, it was a complete miss for me.
3: Monty, when you saw the clip, what did you think?
0: I just was like, man, I would not be able to do this, because I'd be like, ow, ah, that hurts. Stop it. I'm sorry. What'd you guys say? Oh, like I would not be able to do both. Yeah. So, and it just was distracting. It was distracting.
3: I think it was unfortunate.
0: Yeah.
3: And I think it was entirely contrived.
0: Interesting.
3: And it was something that I just feel that ESPN wanted this to happen and allowed it to happen, which is the shame. Now, there have been people who have criticized Monica McNutt for maybe mistakes that she's made on the air in the past. She thought that Drewski was wearing a Shador Sanders jersey when it was a Barry Sanders jersey. Look, I make mistakes on the air. Like, sure. those are big deals. And I think that when you can correct those, it's fine. But everybody makes mistakes is my point on this. I don't think that past of Monica McNutt should be brought up in this sort of segment. I think that the response on whether she was credible or not has nothing to do with it. To your point, Kerry, is what you said. I cannot believe that ESPN signed off on it.
4: Yes.
3: And what makes it 10 times worse is not only did they sign off on it, I think they developed it themselves. I think that they thought this would be a good idea. I don't think in any way they reached out to Monica and said, hey, we're doing a Sports Center hit. It's going to be 6 o'clock Pacific time. I don't even know what time it aired, but can you do it for us? And then she probably said, well, I'm going to be at the nail salon. I got a nail appointment that I got to go to. And I don't think at any point they were like, don't worry about it, we'll get someone else. I think they probably thought, why don't you do it at a nail salon? And then we'll get people talking about it when, as I said, this is a dead time of year. There's not a lot going on. This starts to generate conversation. It's not a criticism of Monica McNutt.
4: No.
3: I was going to reach out to you, Kerry, and say, you know what? I may do this show from my home studio today. But you know why I didn't? It's because I don't feel the show is as good if we aren't in the same room, or I'm not in the same room as Monty doing a show, or I'm not being able to look at Iowa Sam and Brandon Deutsch. The show is not as good. Mm-hmm. So you can't tell me that Monica McNutt's top level of reporting can be done in a nail salon chair. That is impossible. There is no way. There is no focus. I read people online that were commending her to showing how great she is at her job. I don't care how great you are at any job. If you're not in your natural setting of doing it, or you're in a nail salon chair, you are not doing your job to the best of your absolute ability. It's just not true. We've had people here at Fox Sports Radio broadcast in a bunch of different spaces. Guess what? It shows. It shows at times when you're not together.
4: Yes.
3: There's disconnects. There's lapses. Sometimes there's a delay in stuff. It just doesn't work out. And to me, that was the biggest problem of all of this, is ESPN sacrificed the utmost quality that they wanted to do to try to go viral, to have someone sitting in a nail salon chair. That's what offended me so much.
4: Yeah, it has nothing to do with Monica. I mean, if they told Monica not to do it in the nail salon, it would not have been done. So it falls squarely on ESPN. And I think Monica does a great job, and especially in the radio space stuff that she does at Madison Square Garden. So yeah, it's just like you said, Dan, it's ESPN. And like I said, this is just a complete misfire. You can't do that.
3: Did you think it was contrived, Monty, from the get-go?
0: I did not. I really didn't. In fact, one time I was doing a show here with Alex Curry, and we had Joy Taylor on, and Joy Taylor was doing the hit from the nail salon. So I did not think it was contrived. I thought it was just, that is how her day was scheduled, and she was like, I could do both.
4: Yes. Yeah, but why wouldn't ESPN just get somebody else to do that spot?
0: I hear you. I think they thought it wasn't going to be a big deal or something, but it just looks distracting. And like you said, there's no way you could do your job to the best of your abilities if you're sitting in that nail chair. Like, I could not, because I'm constantly looking to make sure everything's going well and whatnot, and I would miss a question, and people are yelling in the background.
3: This is a bigger problem, and it's something that I want to do, like, with our show. I understand, like when I'm out, Monty and Carrie, you guys do a show. We've all worked together. I feel like we can speak on this. I work 5 days a week with Iowa Sam. It is not hardcore sports every single day.
4: Mm-hmm.
3: It's not. However, SportsCenter is, from what we grew up with and what we know, is that spot for it, mm-hmm. right? And now you're trying to branch out. And I think what they're trying to do is they're trying to be cool. They're trying to go viral. They're trying to maybe reach a different audience. I don't know what audience is like. You know, I wasn't watching SportsCenter till they started to go over at the nail parade, and they were doing live hits. Like, nobody says that. Nobody's saying that. None whatsoever. No one's like, yeah, over at the chiropractic clinic, they're doing chiropractic adjustments, and then Dan Graziano is going to do an NFL hit as he's getting his neck cracked. No, it's not happening. Like, there's none of that. And the visual of the chair in this post-COVID world, Kerry Rhodes, yeah. as well, of like, it annoys me when people do live hits and I see their ceiling fan up because the camera isn't level with their eyes. But guess what? Networks are like, okay, we're okay with it as long as we've got the person on the air. I just don't think being at a place of business and asking a bunch of people to be quiet around you, which is another thing, is, I just don't think when you're at the SportsCenter ESPN level, that is something that is acceptable. And so this conversation has come about of whether Monica McNutt is a well enough, good enough broadcaster to pull something like this off. I'm here to say no broadcaster is. Mm. No one, nada, zero. So it's not about Monica McNutt doing it. Right. Again, it's about ESPN allowing that to happen. And I feel it was foolish.
4: Yeah, that's it. I'm with you, Dan, on that.
3: Whatever. Sam, did you see this video? Brandon, do you guys?
5: I did not see it.
3: Yeah, it's I
5: largely agree with you because, yes, in this post-COVID Zoom era, 6 years after the fact, you know, we're doing all kinds of stuff that broadcasters have never done, doing shows and radio shows and television shows in strange places. And, hey, we're talking about this. I mean, it did get some of the desired effect, but for people like Dan, especially,
3: I've seen
5: a pro's
3: hits.
5: Pro.
3: I've seen hits in cars. Like people.
5: Oh,
3: like,
5: yeah.
3: How many times do we see interviews and someone's wearing a seatbelt?
0: Yeah, which I'm like, take the seatbelt off.
3: Yeah,
0: just
3: yeah.
0: take the seatbelt.
3: Yes. Stop driving.
0: Like,
3: park.
4: Exactly.
3: Right?
5: Do people like doing Zoom interviews in cars because it's like sound is all captured and it's like private? I don't know why people do this.
3: I think that is a portion
5: right.
3: of it.
5: Gotta like get away from the craziness.
3: No, it's
5: going to
3: be windy outside.
5: Yeah.
3: I think it looks weird. I don't think it's great quality. But I do think that if you are stopped and you're not driving, there is a big difference. If somebody's driving down the road, you cannot do a hit just as well as you would if you're sitting next to someone or doing a piece. There's no way, no how,
4: right.
3: as Rob Parker would say. there's the fact of if you are in a car, to Monty's point, and you're parked, just unbuckle the seatbelt and look like you're there and not that you are driving. But that's where our standards have gone. And this isn't a lowering of the standards because I think that this was planned that way. This isn't that a nail salon is lower than a car, which I think it is in giving in broadcasting news or giving your report as you are. It's just the fact that it was allowed to happen.
4: Yep.
3: And that's what just ends up.
6: For sure. I also wanted to add this too. Like, it's just unprofessional. All of it. Cars, nail salon, like, either you have time in studio or you have a great setup that you can be interviewed in. Like, it happens all. It's too many times I see, like, and that's ESPN's fault for letting it happen.
4: Yes.
6: For sure. Absolutely. It's not Monica's fault. I'm not blaming her at all.
3: It's disrespectful to the people consuming your product.
4: For sure.
3: There was a point a couple of years ago when those Zoom meetings, I think it was John Wall was playing cards. I think it was John Wall that was playing cards during an interview. Mm. And it was just of, what are you doing? By the way, John Wall now like has become one of like the greatest like spot on voices of NBA basketball.
4: Really good. Really good.
3: Yeah, really good.
4: Yeah.
3: But the time of playing cards and doing that, and it wasn't that, I don't think that there was a person sitting filing Monica McNutt's nails at the time, because that would also then make it impossible if you're moving or if things are happening. If I'm getting a foot massage, I'm probably snoring as it's happening. So that tells me that she was probably not getting the manicure or pedicure at the time.
4: Yeah.
3: She was just sitting in the chair doing it. But the look of it was the whole reason why ESPN did it. There shouldn't be personal attacks on Monica McNutt. There should be attacks on ESPN for allowing that to happen. And the way the segment developed, where the anchors were, oh my goodness, they were caught off guard.
4: Yeah.
3: But then they wanted to know, well, what color are you using for your toes? And then it's a whole lame deal that, quite honestly, I don't think sports fans care about. And that's the people that you got to cater to. That's the people you have to listen to and serve to. You may not like Carrie and my show, but the point is, every Sunday when we come in here for 3 hours, we try to talk about the topics that we feel that the listeners want to talk about, or give you the angles that aren't contrived and that aren't fake. We like to have fun at times, but it's so disrespectful to the listener and the viewer when you do something like that. And that has been completely lost in all of this discourse over the nail salon interview.
6: And it was John Wall, by the way, playing cards. And what's funny is it was on a Monday night tailgate show on ESPN. So it was like a Monday night football pregame show with Field Yates and some other ESPN. Wasn't even basketball. Right. He was on to talk football.
4: Got it. Oh, wow, that's crazy. Speaking about Zoom real quick, the Zoom meetings, guys. Are you guys a business up top, party at the bottom type of situation? Are you guys that? You know, where the suit.
3: What in the world are you talking? Wait, what? Oh,
4: people look
5: sitting
4: all made
5: in the underwear
4: up,
5: while having made a up here, but nothing tie on.
3: Sure. I had no idea where that was going. I had zero. I now I understand what you say. Yeah, put on a nice shirt. Yeah. Just keep the shorts.
4: Yeah,
3: like if I would have those. Yeah, for sure.
6: I think people still do. I do it all the time. When I hop on a friend stream or something, or another content creator, I'll go on. I'll have the nice little shirt, but I'm still in, you know, pajamas.
3: Well, that was always this new when news anchors would do that on TV. You wouldn't necessarily know, or someone behind the sports desk. So they would pull that off. But no, I'm not going to get into the full suit. And then today I'm actually wearing just slide on sandals, without a pedicure. So you may not want to see my feet. Sorry, guys. He's Kerry Rhodes. I'm Dan Beyer. Monty Bolaños is here, as is Brandon Deutsch, our executive producer, and Iowa Sam, our technical producer. They will all be needed next as Kerry enters the world of easy as 1, 2, 3, 4. Over under today, 7.5, but easy as we're out of vacation. We'll see if he can get a perfect score of 10. 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
30: How often do you stop to wonder whether you should share something that's revealing, maybe even embarrassing, with a partner, a friend, or even your boss? In her new book called Revealing, The Underrated Power of Oversharing, behavioral scientist Leslie John says doing just that can help you deepen relationships that are vital to your life. We need people to trust us in order to get things like love, friendship, and career success. That's what she told us. When you make yourself vulnerable by revealing something sensitive, it does make other people trust you. In turn, when you ask someone to reveal something about themselves, showing that interest will generally lead someone to like you more. Why? Because people like to be asked about themselves, she says. It also signals that they are discriminating and choosy, but in a good way. I'm Dr. Sanjay Gupta, helping you live a better life.
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0: He's the All-Pro, Kerry Rhodes. I'm Dan Beyer. Monty Bolaños is here, as is Iowa Sam and Brandon Deutsch, hanging out. Ooh, those are the
1: dance mocking
0: moves?
1: Me, Kerry?
2: No.
1: Because that's how I was dancing a second ago.
2: Oh, that's how you were? You were dancing? Oh, okay.
0: I know how Kerry would groove, and that is not how he grooves. I've seen him on the mic do his...
2: That's right. You
0: know, yes. The fact that... if you were doing that on a boat in the Mediterranean, you would have been thrown overboard.
2: Oh,
0: right?
2: Yeah. Eject yes. button. Yes, eject.
0: But Sam thought that you were mocking him on how he danced. Says it all.
1: Because I'm like, that doesn't look like Kerry dancing. That looks like some dweeb dancing like me.
0: All right, let's play easy as 1, 2, 3, 4. The goal here is to get a perfect score of 10, at least to hit the over,
2: all
0: if
2: right.
0: you will. You don't have to give me all of the correct answers, but I want to ask you a question. You have to give me some of them. You've got 3 lifelines. I've bent the rules in 2026. No longer is it just one person and they can't be used anymore. You can use everybody as many times as you want.
2: Nice.
0: Monty Bolaños is there. Brandon Deutsch, our executive producer. Iowa Sam hanging out as well. You can use them. Are you ready to play easy as 1, 2, 3, 4?
2: Let's Which, do
0: by
2: it.
0: By the way, when Monty was here, I've heard there were great editions of easy as 1, 2, 3, 4. Is that correct, Monty, over these last couple of weekends? Somebody on Twitter said, like, great job on
2: great easy job.
3: Great job. Yeah, great sorry, job. Guys. I did something really stupid,
0: oh, no.
3: and I'm just dealing with it right now. Long story short, I sent everyone under iHeartMedia an email asking for help with my issue with my phone without realizing that I was emailing 3,500 employees.
0: All right.
3: So I did not
4: you
3: know.
4: Got mail.
0: Well, someone should be able to.
3: No, now everyone's responding, so and mail. I feel so stupid. I feel so stupid. Kerry, I'm not mail. A good lifeline right now.
2: Oh, my goodness, Monty.
1: It'll calm you, down at some point, Monty. I'm getting all of them right now.
3: I just
1: now.
3: Like, feel so stupid. I'm so sorry.
1: Look at all these helpful people.
3: Everyone's trying to help me, but I'm so stupid.
1: They're all coming out of the woodwork to help Monty. It's
0: just like, when did you send this?
2: Monty, just put it in rice.
0: I did not get this email.
3: Good.
2: Put it in rice, Monty.
0: Oh, my goodness.
3: Yeah. I feel stupid.
0: You have 1,400 unread messages.
1: Yeah, how do I unsubscribe from this chain?
0: Oh, so great. All right, so Monty may not be much of a lifeline for you.
2: Oh, man. All right, Brendan and Sam, let's get it.
0: All right, let's get to it. Name one of 2 NFL teams that left their state to hold training camp.
2: Okay, so the Cowboys is one.
0: Okay, that's all I need. Is that your final answer?
2: That's it.
0: All right, show me the Dallas Cowboys. That was pretty easy.
2: Yeah.
0: Do you know the other?
2: The other one that leaves, it's usually hot places, right? So would it be the Saints?
0: No.
2: Okay, who else?
0: Now, the Saints have held training camp yeah. at this site before, but it's the New York Giants in West Virginia at the complex at the Greenbrier.
2: Okay.
0: So this was built years back. The Saints have held training camps there. In fact, when NFL teams on the West Coast have the back-to-back games on the East Coast, sometimes they'll just stay at that facility and end up getting their work throughout the week. But the Giants are at the, you know, I believe it's White Sulphur Springs, West Virginia, at the Greenbrier, holding their training camp. All right, 1 for 1 for Kerry Rhodes. Let's see if he can go 3 for 3 on getting these next 2. Name 2 of the 3 non-conference opponents for your Louisville Cardinals this upcoming football season.
2: 2 of the 3.
0: look at Sam.
1: Looked at the schedule.
2: did Sam look at the schedule?
0: No, but he had a smile on his face.
2: 2 of 3. Wow.
1: Right, just draw a team from the Mac out of a hat, and you probably got it right.
2: Okay, a Mac team? Oh, Mac, you're trying to be funny.
1: No, Mac plays everybody, but you might actually have a shot in the dark here.
2: I can ask you guys.
0: Why don't you ask Monty? She can email the entire company to see
3: everybody
0: if they know.
3: Someone will respond, and half of them are going to be annoyed.
4: You've got mail.
2: Oh, wait. 2 of you said 2.
0: Yes.
1: You know one of them built in, right? Every year.
2: Yes, Kentucky. And
1: right? Am I wrong? There?
2: No. That's not conference. Yes.
5: Yep. They do play Kentucky. I'm double checking.
0: No, you're not supposed to. You're not supposed to.
1: Oh, my bad. You're only supposed to help Kerry. They may or may not.
0: Brandon banned from this question.
2: At least he was honest. Though.
0: Yes, he was. There are people who cheat. I know.
1: We're all trying to answer from like what we know right now.
2: Yeah. So the crazy thing about you saying I should know Kentucky is, They're talking about not playing each other, so I don't know if that...
1: I hate this stuff, man. Yeah, same with Iowa and Iowa State. It makes me want to puke.
2: All right, so let's say... we'll say Kentucky, and I think they play Ole Miss this year, or they played Ole Miss last year. I know Ole Miss is in the mix here, too.
1: You're not going to go for, like, a South Alabama... You know,
2: I
1: don't know. I'm just saying,
2: if you don't know, then
1: if you know Ole Miss and Kentucky, I would go with those two. But I'm just saying, there's going to be maybe an FCS. There's going to be maybe for sure.
2: Maybe like a Florida Atlantic or something. But I'm gonna go Kentucky. I'm gonna go Ole Miss.
0: Okay, show me Kentucky. Final game of the regular season. Yes. This game is in Lexington this year, Saturday, November 28th. Show me Ole Miss.
1: All right.
0: They open the season against the Rebels.
2: There it is.
0: The Golding squad in Nashville. Mm-hmm. Non-conference game. I believe that's a Sunday. What's interesting is looking at the schedule of your Louisville Cardinals.
2: Yeah.
0: They play Villanova on the Friday of that following week. So Villanova was the other answer.
2: There you go.
0: On September 11th. But I think they have a Sunday night game, and then they have a really short week by playing Friday. And then they'll start conference play that next week, I believe, against Wake Forest.
2: And Villanova, they're not Big East. Not football.
1: FCS. Yeah.
2: Yes. Yes. Okay.
1: They won a national title, like, I want to say like 17, 18 years ago. It was like a random Eastern school winning a national title.
0: Good job on the Ole Miss poll, though. I don't want to say it was out of nowhere, because you did remember that they were maybe playing or trying to play. But
5: Louisville's unfortunately going to get smacked that game. I'm sorry.
2: Against who?
5: Ole Miss. Ole Miss is like a top three team in the country.
2: I don't care. I'll take that bet. Once off the air, we'll talk about it.
5: Okay. Yep. We'll talk.
2: Yeah.
0: Jeez, Brandon's in here already throwing smack to your alma mater. Yes. Jeez. The guy's 3 for 3. Let him, you know, bask in this glory.
2: Let me cook.
0: Yeah. All right. According to Bet Online, name 3 of the 4 teams with the shortest odds to land Steph Curry if he left the Warriors.
2: Okay. We got, I'll go Boston.
0: Okay,
2: that's one. You guys got anything?
5: Three. Do you want to use us?
2: Yeah, absolutely.
5: Charlotte, for sure. I think has to be on there because he's from Charlotte, right?
2: That's a good one. I like that one.
1: But he said.
2: Yeah, you said Charlotte as well.
1: No, I don't know.
2: Monty, are you alive?
3: No, what? Is it the odds that he's going to go there or that he's not?
0: Yeah, if he were to not return to the Warriors, what are the odds of his next team?
3: Charlotte.
2: Oh, my goodness.
5: Maybe the Knicks, too. They're always on somebody's list.
0: 3 of the 4 teams with the shortest odds.
2: So that's 14. I know Boston and I would say Charlotte for sure. Let me think of that one for a second, Dan.
5: The Lakers would be nice, but unlikely.
2: Unlikely. Let me think of the teams.
3: Spurs.
2: Yes. No, you're right, though.
3: Spurs.
2: No, you're actually right. There, so I'm going to go Spurs, Boston, and Charlotte.
0: All right. Show me the Boston Celtics. There they are, 4-1. That was the third shortest odds. Show me the Charlotte Hornets. There they are. Actually, they were number one. Minus money on the Hornets if he were to leave the Warriors. Minus 150, 2-3 odds. And is it the Spurs?
3: Oh. I'm going to go back to this email.
4: You got mail.
0: See if anybody else at the company has any other thoughts.
3: No, everyone hates me. Nobody even knows me. Everybody hates me.
1: Now people are asking, how do I get out of this email list? And I also like that question.
3: People hate reply all.
1: How do I get out of this?
3: I want to get out of this, too.
0: How many people are saying, get me off this list? Are there
3: probably all 3,500.
2: Oh, my goodness.
0: I did not get the email. So
3: consider yourself lucky.
0: I know. Again, I'm just saying it didn't go to everybody in the company.
3: Thank goodness. But it went to a lot.
0: The Hornets were first. The Rockets were second.
2: Rockets.
0: Celtics were third. And the Heat had 5-1 odds.
2: Really? The Rockets?
0: Or Steph Curry. Yep. Rockets at 3-1.
2: That would make sense as far as him being a point guard and playing there. But yeah.
0: Sure.
2: Yeah. No. Okay.
0: All right. You got 5 points. Still time to catch the over-under. Final question. I've done this question before because I had deja vu doing it last night. But I enjoyed it so much that I decided to do it again. Name 4 of the 5, Carrie, WNBA teams with nicknames that end in S. All right. The nicknames okay. that end in S.
2: We got
3: for
2: the,
3: who?
2: We got the Wayne.
0: The WNBA. I think Monty was actually good on this question when we did this one other time.
2: We got the Wings.
0: That's because they're playing right now, right
2: well,
0: in front
2: say,
0: of.
2: Yeah, but it doesn't say.
0: Oh no, there's just an enormous bird with wings.
2: I'm not
0: on
2: looking
0: it.
2: At that at all. If you think yeah. I'm watching this game right now, you're sadly mistaken.
0: I'm just saying, okay. like.
2: I'm not. I know the wings. I know the
0: wings. You learn during hockey to watch the screens to make sure that maybe right. they'll give you an answer.
1: So wings, sparks, who else?
2: Sparks.
1: Let's go.
2: That's two.
3: What's the question?
1: Ends with an S.
3: Yeah.
1: Aces. That's three.
2: This
1: is. There's only 17 teams. You should be able to get them all.
2: We know it's not the tempo.
5: The Valkyries.
3: Valkyries.
1: There's another.
3: Valkyries.
2: That's it.
3: Is there only four?
2: We need four. We need four.
1: Did you say six?
2: Four.
1: There's six, though?
2: We need four.
0: Five.
1: Okay, five. So we're good.
2: Yep.
3: That's it.
0: So you have the Wings.
2: Sparks.
0: Aces. And Valkyries. Okay.
2: Wait. Is it plural? Is the Valkyrie plural?
3: Yep. Valkyries, yep.
2: Okay,
3: yeah.
2: Okay,
3: it's
2: cool.
3: The Valkyries.
2: Okay.
0: There are... By the way, there are 15 teams right now in the WNBA.
1: 15. I said 17.
0: Yeah,
1: 15,
0: it will expand to, I believe, eight. Is it goes up to 18, I think it will, over these next couple of years. Show me the Wings.
1: Let's
0: yeah,
1: go.
0: I'll save Monty some work. They're up 33-27 on Connecticut right now. 4 minutes to go until halftime. Show me the Sparks. Yeah, they just traded Kelsey Plum.
2: Yeah.
0: Moved her along. Show me the Aces. There they are, the Las Vegas Aces, one of the dominant teams, second best record in the NBA, the WNBA, the top team in the NBA with an S as their nickname of the five. And the final one, show me the Valkyries. There it is. Do you guys know the other one? You got 9 points. Congratulations. Oh, you hit the over.
2: Yes,
0: that's
2: yes,
0: a
2: yes,
0: strong
2: yes.
0: showing.
2: Yes, sir.
0: The one other WNBA team that does not end in S. All right, anybody on Monty's email?
2: That not or
3: no,
2: or
3: that, does
0: that does end in
3: no,
0: S. Yeah,
3: does.
0: I'm sorry. Yes, that does end in S.
2: Let me
0: Okay. It's the Washington Mystics.
1: Oh yeah. yeah.
0: Washington
1: yeah.
0: Mystics.
2: Mystics.
0: That would be the part on Family Feud where they would turn it over. Mystics. And the audience would all say it in unison.
1: Missed that one.
0: Yes.
2: The audible gas.
0: But there's the Lynx, Dream, Fever, Liberty, Sky, Mercury, Fire. You mentioned the Tempo, the Sun, the Storm. Man, it's way too much for me.
1: It's like Egyptian hieroglyphics there. The Sun, the Storm.
0: Right. Yeah, right?
2: Right.
0: Monty Bolaños has the latest, not only on our email, but also of what's happening today. I know, it's been one of those weekends, Monty.
3: I feel so stupid. So stupid.
0: Can you unsend it?
3: No, I don't think so.
1: Oh, no, cat's out of the bag now.
3: Cat's out of the bag. People responded.
0: I thought you could unsend it, but hopefully someone will...
1: We got afternoon drive hosts being like, stop the machines! Unsubscribe!
3: One person said that, but thank you, Sam. More people were actually helpful, but Sam wants to pretend that everyone's angry. One person.
5: No, they've all been very helpful. He tried to cook Monty. He said, I can read it if you want me to read it.
3: He's like, I understand how I got
0: cooked. Oh, you got the email too, Brandon?
5: Of course. I realize that I'm now doing what I'm
3: kindly... Maybe you're going
5: to be fired. Kindly asking you all to stop doing. Hitting, all caps, reply all.
3: So yeah, so how am I getting cooked on that?
5: I think he was talking to you.
3: I think he was talking to everybody hitting reply all.
0: Yeah,
5: and you.
0: I agree with Monty on this.
3: No, I don't. I think he was telling everybody else
5: everyone
3: reply
5: else
3: all.
5: Monty was not cooked.
1: Hopefully by like the eighth response, everyone's like understanding what's going on here.
3: Correct. I feel
1: like, okay, we should stop doing
3: we
1: that.
3: We haven't gotten an email, but I bet Sam's going to reply right now.
1: Nope.
3: reply all.
1: Nope. I'm deleting all these.
0: Nope. Mm-mm.
5: Someone else just replied.
0: Mm-mm.
3: Yes, because I messed up, Jack. Because I messed up.
1: Scott and Jack. Sebastian, take it easy.
3: Baseball news, guys. The trade deadline is going to be tomorrow. Monday at 6 Eastern. Couple teams making moves like the Yankees. They acquired Luis Garcia Jr. from the Nationals. The Rays acquired right-hander Freddy Peralta from the Mets. Both the Yankees and the Rays have played today. Yankees won their game against the Cubs 2-1. White Sox outscored the Rays 9-1. The Braves have won 4 in a row and completed a sweep of the Nationals today, coming out on top 4-2. Astros have won 6 in a row. They took down the Rangers Rangers in a division game. 7-3 was the final score. Reds outscored the Pirates 10-2. Angels shut out the Brewers 3-0. The Mariners survived, and I mean survived, 7-6 against the Twins. Josh Naylor also dove into third base head first, and I'm pretty sure he lost a bunch of teeth. I'm not sure, but he definitely left the game because he dove face first. Padres held on 5-4 against the Giants. Right now, the Dodgers trying to avoid the sweep by the Red Sox. Boston is up 2-0, bottom of the first inning. By the way, new Dodger Tarik Skubal will pitch his first game as a Dodger on Tuesday at Wrigley Field. In the WNBA, Arike Ogunbowale has 9 points, but the Wings are up now, 37-31 against the Sun with about 3 minutes to go in the second quarter. When it comes to the NFL, Rams defensive end Myles Garrett dealing with soreness in his lower half, so he was kept out of practice for a third consecutive day. Free agent defensive end Jadeveon Clowney has agreed to terms with the Texans. He was drafted by the team number one overall in 2014. And in the NBA, Mavericks forward Najee Marshall has signed a 3-year, $52.2 million contract extension. All right.
0: Good luck, Monty.
3: I'm so mad, y'all. I'm so mad. I don't know what to do. Do I quit?
1: No, don't do that.
3: Do I just quit and just say I'm sorry?
1: It'll blow over. Worst things have happened.
3: I just,
0: I can't wait to see where this was sent. That's what I'm going to do during the commercial break.
3: I think I sent this to all hourly employees.
0: Okay. There it is.
3: There it is. Yeah, so that's a lot.
0: All 15,000. All right. If you want to email her, no, I'm kidding. But if you want to find her on social media, at Monty Bolaños, we appreciate the work, Monty. We really do. He's Kerry Rhodes. I'm Dan Beyer. Iowa Sam is here, as is Brandon Deutsch. He's getting in all these emails as well. We're going to wrap things up here in just a second. But first, there is one NFL team that people are talking a lot about. But at some point, the conversation is going to turn. I asked Kerry Rhodes, when is that going to turn? And not in a good way. Mm. It's next here on Fox Sports Sunday.
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12: A better life with Dr. Sanjay Gupta.
13: There are lots of things you can measure to get an idea of how healthy you are at any given moment. Temperature, heart rate, blood pressure, just to name a few. But how about how healthy you will be and how long you're likely to live? According to a new study out of the University at Buffalo, two simple strength tests are pretty accurate at predicting longevity in older women. One is hand grip strength, and the other is how quickly people can stand up from a seated position without using their arms. By the way, I remember interviewing former President Jimmy Carter when he was quite old and being really impressed how he just popped out of the chair without using his arms. Not a lot of older people can actually do that. But I think the message here is that maintaining strength as you age is going to help you perform everyday activities, but also help you avoid injury and stay independent. I'm Dr. Sanjay Gupta, helping you live a better life.
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0: Sports Sunday. He's Kerry Rhodes. I'm Dan Beyer. 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When we get off the air, Monty Bolaños will still be dealing with her email issue. However, We have found out 20% of the people have opened the email so far.
3: No, Dan's my savior. Dan's the real MVP.
20: You've got mail.
3: We think we've recalled it.
20: What happened?
3: We think we recalled it.
20: How? How do you do that?
3: By looking at your options in an action. within this
0: in the Outlook email.
3: So thank you to Dan, because 80% of the people hadn't opened it.
0: Hopefully those 80% will have no idea what they just missed out.
2: Yeah, you got lucky, Monty. It's a Sunday too, so nobody.
3: It is a Sunday.
2: Right. Yeah.
3: No, and even listeners are already chiming in on this. Yes. Yeah, so sorry about that, guys. Funniest Super Hustle said funniest mass email mistake on air ever.
0: Oh, that's great.
3: It is true.
0: Truly is.
3: It truly is.
0: And I love how Brandon was a part of it.
3: And try to cook me?
0: No.
5: I was wrong. I apologize.
0: No, he was wrong, but he was also getting all of the responses from everybody else. All right, before we wrap up, and thanks to Iowa Sam and Brandon Deutsch and Monty Bolaños, he is Kerry Rhodes, the All-Pro. I'm Dan Beyer. There are two stories in the NFL. The one that I teased, Myles Garrett, a little sore in training camp for the Rams today. I don't think that's anything new. But the topic of Aaron Donald continues to simmer.
1: Mm-hmm.
0: This may be because I'm a Seahawks fan. There may be a bias. I'm already sick of it. I have had my fill. So I feel like I am, though, the wrong person to ask, Kerry Rhodes. At what point does this become a distraction? Or at what point does this become, say, a negative as opposed to the extreme positive it sure would seem like to get Aaron Donald back on the field?
2: Yeah, I don't think it's a negative at all for them. I think they already know what's going to happen. They're just not talking about it. If Aaron Donald wants to come back and play, he's going to have a place to play. So I don't think it's going to cause any ruckus for the Rams. Now, the outside looking in, everybody wants to know, but but the Rams will be fine with or without him.
0: All right. So, and if Aaron Donald comes back, how much better of a football team will they be for someone who's been out of the game for a couple of years?
2: Yeah, I mean, incrementally better. I think this team's the best team in the league, obviously, coming in. And having a Hall of Fame, I think one of the best defensive players ever to play the game, come back, he's going to make you a little better.
0: It's funny because you have two teams, both from Los Angeles, and the Dodgers and the Rams.
1: Mm-hmm.
0: The Rams aren't doing exactly what the Dodgers are doing, but it does seem like it's an interesting path that the Rams are taking, and that adding Aaron Donald would be a rich get richer sort of deal.
2: Yeah.
0: Obviously not apples to apples when comparing them to the Dodgers, but they are the two biggest stories. There's one other story I want to tell you about, so much so that ESPN is even tracking the snaps in training camp.
2: Oh, no.
0: But it's Travis Hunter of the Jacksonville Jaguars.
1: Mm-hmm.
0: All right. A report from ESPN said that Hunter took 17 total snaps and 11-on-11 work. 10 of those were on defense. 7 of those were on offense. And so far this camp, in 11-on-11 drills, he's taken 34 snaps on defense, 22 snaps on offense. So the effort is being put in to get Travis Hunter to be a two-way player for the Jacksonville Jaguars. Now that you see him in year two, coming off of a injury-riddled rookie season, what do you think about Travis Hunter doing both sides of the ball?
2: Hey, man, they need to pick one and ride with it. I said that coming into the draft. I told a lot of people who were saying let him play both spots. It's just not feasible. He's a small guy, slight guy. He can be as athletic as he wants. He can be as talented as he wants. But if you don't nail one thing, it's almost the master of none. For him, he needs to learn how to be really good at one thing first. You can bring him in spots on offense, I think, to give you a spark. But if you're trying to play both sides of the ball and at high reps, it's just not going to be productive. So, yeah, it's just a waste of time.
0: How much does this – I think that there are two things at play. I don't disagree with what you're saying. And, like, when I look back and think of two-way players, I think of Deion Sanders.
2: Right.
0: You know, and obviously the tie with Travis Hunter and Deion.
2: Yeah.
0: But Deion was, I'm a cornerback, I'm returning punts, I'm doing all this stuff. Oh, I'm so good at it. I'll also play offense for you, and I can do a couple of different things. And it was later on in his career to do this right out of the gate. I agree with you. Seems a bit much. I would think that. I think that when you're looking at Travis Hunter, if in year 5 and 6 he wanted to do both, it would work out. But it's also not the reason why they drafted him number 2 overall.
2: Right.
0: So I think that is hanging over, is that they traded a first round pick for the next year to the Browns to move up to 2 to take Travis Hunter to be that two-way star. And then what do you know, they end up making the playoffs.
1: Mm-hmm.
0: And now they're a good team. Like, I felt that they drafted him almost as a reason to buy tickets, a reason to show up to see, you know, a bit of the sideshow sort of deal.
2: Yeah.
0: And all of a sudden they became really good under Liam Cohen in year 1. And now you have different priorities. But I think right now, by using him on both sides, they're still trying to fulfill the, we traded up and a future first round pick for Travis Hunter because he plays both sides. We better play him there.
2: Yeah, just say you're wrong as a GM and just move on and put him in the best position to help your team. You see, when he stopped playing receiver, the other receiver emerged and I can't think of his name right now, but the third guy, he came up and ended up being really, really good for them. And if Travis Hunter was playing both, we would have never seen that guy play. So it just, you got to put him in the best position to help your team. And the best position right now for him would be corner to help that team win.
0: There are now expectations in Jacksonville after the successful season that they had in winning the AFC South.
2: Right.
0: There's reasons to be optimistic. Parker Washington, was that who you were thinking of?
2: That's what it is, yep.
0: Acquired Jakobi Meyers in the trade with the Raiders, right. And obviously they have Brian Thomas Jr. Mm-hmm. But a bit of a down year last year from what he did his rookie season. But expectations with Jacksonville in that AFC South, and right now we expect to see Travis Hunter on both sides of the ball. I expect to see you next week right in this chair. I will be here as well. Thanks to Monty, Sam, and Brandon. He's Kerry. I'm Dan. It's Fox Sports Sunday.
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11: 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Last year it was 5. He used to give you 65 yards rushing a game. Last year it was 26. His sack percentage has gone through the roof. Only one quarterback in the league had a higher sack percentage, Geno Smith. Then it was Lamar. Then it was J.J. McCarthy. 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
13: The Boston Red Sox have won 4 games in a row and lead the Dodgers in L.A. tonight 2-0 in the bottom of the second inning. The Angels beat Milwaukee and Jacob Mizorowski 3-0. Houston won its 6th game in a row, 7-3 over Texas, which has dropped 5 straight. Seattle edged Minnesota 7-6. San Diego 5-4 over San Francisco. And Detroit sent the A's to a 5th straight loss, 11-0. As for the trade deadline, which is Monday, the Yankees had a deal deal today, getting star second baseman Luis Garcia from the Nationals for four pitchers. The Rays acquired pitcher Freddy Peralta from the Mets. The Blue Jays picked up pitcher Jameson Taillon from the Cubs. Yankees were winners, by the way, at the Cubs 2-1. New Rams defensive end Myles Garrett will miss another